You can hear Shoo Shoo Boogie Boo on a lot of radio stations, but only WFUV's big broadcast gives you back-to-back interpretations. Ethel Waters, 1929, Shoo Shoo Boogie Boo, written by Leo Robbins, Sam Coslow, and Richard Whiting. Richard Whiting was born on November 12th, 1891. He died in February 1938. Before Ethel Waters, we heard Marlon Hurt, The Cotton Pickers, in their film Napoleon, The Dorsey Brothers, July 1929, and Shoo Shoo Boogie Boo. We began with The Sunshine Boys, another Whiting song, 1930. It seems to be spring. Big broadcast, Sunday nights, 8 until midnight, with 20s and 30s music on WFUV New York. Here's a song that Al Dubin and Harry Warren wrote for the picture 20 Million Sweethearts. I used to sing this song. I used to take singing lessons, although I don't let it show. March 1934, Dick Powell, Ted Fiorito. All my life I've waited for an angel. You see? There was a good investment.

0: Benny Moten's Kansas City Orchestra on the big broadcast on WFUV. Jimmy Rushing, the vocalist, that was Get Going, Get Ready to Love. Benny Moten was born on November 13, 1894. He died in April 1935. Before that, a song written by Gus Kahn, Harry Axt, and Richard Whiting, Guilty. Al Boley with the new Mayfair Dance Orchestra, directed by Ray Noble in 1931. From March 1934, we heard Dick Powell, Ted Fiorito's orchestra, and I'll String Along With You.
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1: Hello, I'm Hugh Dennett.
2: And I'm Steve Pines, and welcome to It's Been a Bad Week, the show that surfs, trawls and wades through tales of misery and despair, which we, frankly, find amusing.
1: Yes, we're here bringing you stories of the world's two-time losers, the sort of people who not only watch Jamie's Kitchen, but actually have to eat in it as well.
2: Joining us to pick the bones of the week's calamities and probably make a nice stock out of them, please give a massive cheer for our regular team of
1: Head Chef Toby Longworth,
2: Sous Chef Sue Perkins,
1: and Treble Chef Mitch Benn.
2: And as ever, parked up outside Ronnie Scott's in his converted 1952 Green Goddess. Yes, it's our man with the sound effects, Van Man.
1: So, Van Man, can you please give us a sound of England's second innings against Australia? Yep, Van Man's got it wrong again, I'm afraid. That was, of course, the sound of the British monarchy. Now, are you a North London street trader who's been booted up the arsenal? Have you heard Tara Palmer Tomkinson's new single? Or have you simply got your head stuck in some railings?
2: If so, it's time for us to make you feel better as once again we choose a winner of
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2: After, of course, we get through the roundup of bad weeks that we like to call
4: Bad Week Roundup.
2: Yes, time for those genuine news items we couldn't wedge in anywhere else, starting with
5: the Queen's Speech.
2: The Queen's Speech promised to crack down on Britain's antisocial element. The government have already announced they're going to deport Prince Philip.
6: Making a Mendes.
1: Kate Winslet and director Sam Mendes' house has terrible rising damp. Sam realised the problem was serious when he found Kate downstairs dancing with some cheery fake Irishman.
5: Strike a light.
2: Pew, pew, Barney McGrew, Cuthbert, Dibble,
7: Scab.
6: Quiz Liz.
1: In her traditional speech to Parliament, the Queen has announced plans to scrap Double Jeopardy. It's going to be replaced by single blockbusters and treble Wheel of Fortune.
2: And that's the end of the Bad Week Roundup, which means that we are now able to move on to
5: the first section.
2: Right, OK, Van Man, you know you're up for it. Take us to Sweden now. Yes, thank you very much. Excellent. Dug deep into his record collection. Sweden, land of ABBA, of Sven, and of the chef from The Muppet Show. It went, here the bird, here the beer, the chicken, the biscuit. And was actually more comprehensible than Jamie Oliver.
8: Here the bird, here the happy days of Pucker Grub.
2: Anyway, this is a cautionary tale. I'm sorry, I've gone slightly mad. This is a cautionary tale for anyone thinking of carrying out a robbery in a Scandinavian environment, because it doesn't matter how carefully you plan.
9: Right, we are about to do a job in Sweden. The bullion will be loaded into the boot of three Volvos, which will make their getaway through Stockholm, combining speed with safety and side impact protection. The other advantage of Volvo is you won't be able to blow the bloody doors up.
2: So, Östergötland is the scene, according to the Independent Online, which contains all the stories that are too small or too Swedish to go into the main paper. A gang of criminals have robbed a supermarket.
10: Put your hands up. This is a robbery.
2: Toby.
10: What?
2: I'm sorry. This is supposed to be a robber. It's a criminal, because you sound, you know, a bit more menacing.
10: Yeah. Put your hands up. This is a nasty robbery. Oh, yes. Really?
2: That's as menacing as the Swedish goes, is it? All right.
10: Gee, birdie, birdie, air, it's on off shotgun.
2: Okay. Right. So, basically, your thieves have robbed a supermarket. They load up with stolen ciggies. They make their getaway. And it's at this point that the whole kind of Sweden scenario begins to work against them. According to the Independent Online,
11: a group of cigarette thieves had their getaway foiled by an elk.
2: Yes. Can I just stop you there, Sue? Could we just hear that again?
11: A group of cigarette thieves had their getaway foiled by an elk who blocked their route until police arrived.
2: You see, blocked their route until police arrived. What a public-spirited elk that was. When the police turned up, they told the thieves,
12: we've had our eye on this cigarette-stealing gang for some time. We knew they were planning a robbery, but we didn't know exactly when.
2: And one of the thieves said,
13: and we'd have got away with it too, if it hadn't been for the meddling police and their jaywalking elk.
2: Anyway, there we go. The thieves foiled by a large antlered animal.
1: Now, ladies and gentlemen, to Germany. And a little story that proves it really doesn't matter how much better their cars are than ours. It's who's driving them that counts, because it's been a really quite terrible week for a German couple from Potsdam. I love this story. This couple, according to the paper, were out driving on Friday night, and because they've got a luxury car, they were using their satellite navigation system to find their way. Anyway, this couple had absolute faith in the system, such that when they got to the River Havel, which the computer told them to cross, they did, in spite of the fact that the road was very dark and neither of them could see a bridge. And that's because there wasn't one. The navigation system, impressive as it was, had neglected to tell them that they needed to catch a ferry. I love that. Thank you, Van Man. When they eventually stopped, however, the satellite navigation system did tell them exactly where they were, under 6 feet of water. Don't worry, though, the 57-year-old driver and his passenger weren't injured in the accident. Apparently the car didn't tell them they could drown, so they didn't.
2: It's been a bad week for the British Tourist Board, because a survey has been published of the world's top 50 tourist destinations, and not a single one of them is in Britain. Not
1: Shame.
2: One. The whole of Iceland gets in at number 44. Dubai at 38. Rio de Janeiro at 31, presumably because that's the number of street children who will try and rob you there per day. Number one, you may be interested to know, is the Grand Canyon. Number two, the Great Barrier Reef. And number three, rather depressingly, Disney World, Florida. Yes, out of the entire planet, the third best place on Earth is a theme park run by a sinister profit-making mouse. And where, in a country that claims to love Jesus, they won't employ anyone with a beard. It's true, did you know that? Disney don't allow employees to have beards, because apparently children find beards frightening. Although not as frightening as seeing the seven dwarves shaving. And all singing in jolly voices. Gillette, the best a person of restricted growth can get. At least if you go to Disneyland Paris, of course, there's a little bit more class. There is still a man dressed as Donald Duck, but he's covered in orange sauce and accompanied by a man dressed as a glass of claret. Anyway, this is a bit of a bad week for Britain, because what have these places got that we haven't? Apparently, the Grand Canyon is number one, because when people see it, they say,
0: I can't believe my eyes.
2: But so what? People have said the same about Birmingham Coach Station. And we've got our equivalent of the Grand Canyon, Cheddar Gorge. It's not as big, but it does come with a cheese, eh? There's an advantage. There's nothing these places have got that we haven't. Australia's got the Great Barrier Reef. We've got Great Yarmouth. Admittedly, there's rare fish around the Barrier Reef, but then fish are rare all around Britain. Where else is on this list? Las Vegas, you can go there to gamble. So what? In Britain, you can gamble just by buying a kebab. Anyway, it's anyway, so it's been a bad week for the British Tourist Board, but there is hope, because we do lead the world, apparently, in stupidly named places. Yes, this may be our last hope. An American woman, rather ironically, an American woman called Bonita John, has published a map of the 500 most stupidly named places in Britain. And if these don't encourage tourists, I don't know what will. Splendid woman. One day, Bonita was driving around Britain, and she says,
7: I vividly remember seeing a sign for Birdlip and thinking, my God, they've got to be kidding.
2: Really? Birdlip's not that weird, is it? Coming from someone whose home country has places called Normal, Erie and Tuscaloosa. But there are some very good names throughout the British Isles on this list. Buttertubs, for example. Buttertubs is quite an odd name. 2 miles to the south is Nether Buttertubs. 2 miles to the east is Utterly Buttertubs. There's also a place called Purgatory, or as it's more normally known, Croydon. My favourite is in Sussex. There's a place near Brighton, a delightful rural spot known as Falking Hill. It's true. It's absolutely true. As in, what's 400 feet high and quite steep?
14: Falking Hill!
2: It's not that steep, surely. Two.
7: A Swiss designer has invented a dining table with chairs which rotate around it, so nobody gets to sit opposite the same person all evening. It's meant to encourage diners to mingle with the other guests at a dinner party. No point would simply encouraging guests to mingle be enough. Oh, no. That's too easy. Why make a simple request to your visitors when you can design, build and manufacture an electronic rotating dining chair? So, Paolo Rice, a civil engineer from Lugano, came up with this idea after attending one dinner party too many and after one slice of magic Emmental too many, by the sounds of it. So, New Scientist reports his design sits 18 people and is powered from the electrical mains and travels at a breathtaking 9 centimetres a minute. So a hidden chain pulls each dine around the table while a second one makes sure their meal keeps up with them.
14: Darling, could you pass the sprat, please?
7: I would do, darling, but I've moved fractionally to my left. Could I bring them to you as I come round? Should be back with you in about 4.5 hours. What a great idea that is. Rice has said...
13: I have written to the British royal family because such a table would be a great way for the Queen to meet all her guests at banquets.
7: Well, he's obviously got no idea as to royal protocol. The Queen doesn't want to meet her guests. She wants to sit at the end and eat all the sausages. Rice goes on.
13: But I have had no reply.
7: That's right, Mr. Rice. I think the palace press office is a little busy right now.
13: So what's on the agenda today, Your Highness?
15: Well, we've had a sex scandal to deal with. We have a mole leaking information to the tabloids. But first, I really want to focus on ordering a rotating dining suite for the great banqueting hall. So now all my guests will have to put up with Prince Philip.
7: So that's my candidate, the slow in-house fairground ride that money can buy, the dynamic rotating dining chairs.
1: Yay. Now, ladies and gentlemen, to a country which hits the tourist charts at number 18 and again at number 35. It's Italy. This story is about an ungrateful man called Gerlando Petrucci from Sicily. Last week, Gerlando received a letter from a school in the north of the country congratulating him on being the successful candidate for their job as a school caretaker and asking him to start immediately. Now, this was a job Gerlando wanted. It was a job he had applied for, and yet, when he was offered it, he turned it down flat. Why? Well, because it was a job for which he'd sent off the application form in 1980. A mere 22 years ago. Yeah, Gerlando was offered a job he'd applied for in 1980. That was the year when the specials were at number one with Ghost Town. Beer was still £1.50 a pint. And email was just the word female with the F taken off. And spelled differently. Anyway, thinking they didn't want him, he'd had the gall to start another job and had been a customs officer for over 20 years. He replied to the school to say no plans to move, and nor would I have. Where's the fun unblocking school lavatories when you could be impounding people's cars for having half a bottle of illegally imported Stella in the glove box? Anyway, Gerlando did write to the school, asked him if his unemployed son could take the job instead, and according to Corriere della Sera, in a letter that took mere days to arrive...
16: The school declined the offer, but apologised to him for having taken so long to offer him the job in the first place.
1: Which seems a bit too quick a reply to me. Between his application and their first reply, we had 18 years of Tory government, the fall of the Berlin Wall, and 6 different shapes and colours of Michael Jackson. So there he is, my candidate, the ungrateful Gerlando Petrucci. So, what do you reckon?
2: Mitch likes the mechanical dining table.
1: Yeah.
2: I like the sound of this table because there's so little to go wrong.
7: Yes, it is. It's the simplicity of it that I like.
1: Yeah, and I like British place tourist destinations.
14: My favourite place name in Britain is Ringburn.
2: It's a very good curry house.
1: Why would that be?
14: No, so it's twinned with Madras.
7: I'm just going to go for my own one because I'm a deeply self-obsessed village
2: That's
7: idiot.
2: Fine. I think that means that the rotating Italian diners go forward four.
7: The Worst Week of the Week Award, awarded weekly on a week-by-week basis.
2: Now, that means it's time for...
7: Section 2.
2: And
1: you've been a week of particular humiliation for former N-Diamond sidekick and celebrity Luton Town Football Club supporter, Nick Owen, because he was turned away from the bar at Luton Town Football Club. Now, this isn't much of a story except for one small detail. The name of the bar into which Nick Owen was trying to gain access is the Nick Owen Bar. Named after the self-same former N-Diamond sidekick and celebrity Luton Town supporter Nick Owen, who was standing outside it gagging for a pint and being Nick Owen. The reason for refusing him entry was apparently that the bar was full of people who didn't know who he was. So that's my candidate, fairly simple. Nick Owen, former N-Diamond sidekick and celebrity Luton Town Football Club supporter. Nick Owen.
2: Bad week for a Romanian lady called Ileana Dian. Why? Ileana Dian is a woman who learned English from watching Countdown. When she arrived in England, she couldn't speak a word of the language, but after just 6 months, she can now speak it better than Richard Whiteley. You see, Ileana is now so good that she's working as an interpreter, and we have her on the line now. Ileana, this is an amazing story. Did you really learn English from watching Countdown?
17: Well, Steve... yes, it's true. I did indeed. I found it very helpful and very, very good way.
2: I'm sorry. Are you there, Ileana?
17: So Sorry, I ran out of time there.
2: Oh, I see. Anyway, it's all very good for Ileana learning to speak by watching the nation's favourite daytime quiz. She now has slightly confused her husband with her new sexual demands, particularly asking for one from the top, two from the middle, and one from the bottom. But this may start a trend. You could learn maths from Play Your Cards Right. You could learn geography from National Lottery Jet Set. And if you watch Wheel of Fortune, John Leslie is history. So there we have it. English-Romanian Dictionary Corner, Whitely Wittering Woman. Right, swift one from Hill.
1: Yeah, very swift. It's been a very bad week for French goalkeeper Fabien Barthez. He's bald and he lives in Manchester. For hate mail, please write to me. Hugh Dennett. No, there's more. Fabien Barthez has been having a torrid time because every morning at 6 a.m. I love this. He's been woken up by a musical bus stop outside his flat, which plays the theme to Star Wars over and over again. Why? It's one of those new advertising things where a company gets you to buy their products by annoying the tits off you. Still, he'd rather be Fabien Barthez than David Seaman. He's regularly being woken up by the ball hitting the back of his neck.
2: Excellent. Now, staying with sport, I've always had the utmost admiration for golfers. It's a noble sport. Golfers are always looking for the ultimate challenge, from the bunkers of Wentworth to the rough of Carnoustie and the coloured windmills of Tynemouth Seafront. And now, they've found it.
18: The most dangerous golf course in the world.
2: Yes. Now, why, you cry, is it the most dangerous golf course in the world? Well, I'll give you a little clue. Firstly, it's on the Thailand-Laos-Cambodia border. Riding high at number 29 in the chart, incidentally. And essentially, I'll cut to the chase. The fact is, the golf course is being built in a minefield. Now, I know the golf authorities are always looking for ways to liven up the game, but this does seem to be going a little bit too far. As you know, if it gets to the end of the fourth round on Sunday and two or more players are tied on the same score, Peter Alice will always say...
19: And so it goes to sudden death.
2: And in this case, this could well be true. The Thailand authorities are describing the new course as...
20: A golfing paradise.
2: Exactly. One false step off the fairway, and you are indeed in the real thing.
19: And you join us at the 13th. I would say unlucky 13, but they've all been pretty unlucky so far. And Monty has gone for his driver and asked him to drive them the hell out of there as fast as possible. But no, he's chosen the wood. Apparently it's safer there. And look at that flight. 200 yards, the perfect arc. And he's landed in the bunker, which is lucky. It's solid concrete and 2 feet thick.
2: Anyway, it may all be fine. For a start, the course straddles three countries, so by the time you've gone through customs 8 times in each direction, you've drunk enough duty-free booze to forget you're walking through a minefield in the first place. Plus, one of the problems of joining a golf club will be solved.
20: There's a waiting list of 200 at the moment. I meant 199. 198. I'll tell you what, you come back tomorrow, okay?
2: Anyway, Thailand's Minister for Tourism seems very confident in a marvellous quote, which I very much like. He told the papers...
21: Yeah, the area is booby-trapped, yeah, but it is a piece of cake for the three countries to solve.
2: Yes, the area is booby-trapped. This is a golf course we're talking about. It's like the Olympic 200 metres breaststroke final's about to start, and someone goes, yes, there is the odd tiger shark, but it's a piece of cake to swim round it. I mean, you don't normally find landmines under world-class sports arenas, although if they stuck a few under some cricket pitches, it might help England remember what run means. Anyway, so that's my candidates, the exploding fairway Thailand golf people.
1: Right, and that's the end of section two, so who are we going to pick from that lot?
7: I'm torn between the golfers and the countdown. The woman learning countdown.
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23: There's watching countdown and there's exploding.
2: Okay. Exploding golfers. So, landmine golf people join the rotating Italian diners in going forward for...
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1: Hooray, so now let's move on to...
7: Round three.
1: It seems like it's been a very long time since we had a dumb robber on the show, so this week I'm very pleased, ladies and gentlemen, to tell you that we have a candidate of the very highest order, drawn not from the normal land of dumb criminals, but rather from Iran. I really don't know what to say. Thank you, Van Man. It's been a very bad week for an unnamed bank robber in Tehran. He did have, it must be said, a fairly unsubtle approach to bank robbery, because what he did was walk unarmed straight into a bank and start snatching money out of the hands of the tellers and customers. Why? Well, he believed that he was invisible. That was his thing. The reason this Iranian man thought he was invisible, though, is he paid a sorcerer $625 to make him invisible. What method he was going to use, we don't know. Maybe he was going to cast him in a Channel 5 soap. Anyway, see what I did? Anyway, the sorcerer had obviously seen him coming. And more to the point, he'd seen him leaving. But personally, you can't really blame the sorcerer, can you? If you're a sorcerer who specialises in making dishonest people invisible, and you cast a spell that actually works, most of your customers are just going to sneak off without paying, aren't they? And that's $625 up the Swanee. It's much better business just to collect the money, cast a spell that doesn't work, then disappear yourself. It makes sense if you don't think about it too hard. So that's my candidate, the all-too-visible, invisible Iranian bank robber!
2: Invisible Iranian bank robber. It's been a bad week for people who just like sitting and watching the telly. I'll tell you why, because you might be molested while you're trying to just get on with sitting and watching the telly. Apparently, TV quiz shows act as an aphrodisiac. Yes, this is a truly frightening fact. According to a study by some people who spend too much time doing studies, men are turned on by women who shout out Dream Millionaire, it says here. 55% found their partner looked better after a correct answer, i.e., yes, I will sleep with you, presumably. So there you are. The idea that men judge women entirely on looks is simply not true. They judge them on their potential ability to win a large amount of money as well. So that's my candidate, Couch Potato. Get off me, woman!
1: Great.
2: Ah, now Toby, yes, like this one.
3: All right, it's been a not good week for an anonymous sex line caller who complained to the Trading Standards Authority about an 0891 number he rang. The service was called...
4: Hear me moan.
3: So, he let his fingers do the walking and he made that call. But what he got was...
4: Well, you're just going to sit there all day because those shelves don't put themselves up, you know. Stay in that garden.
3: Obviously, he didn't enjoy abuse from anyone other than himself. You see what I did there. But even though...
1: I wish I hadn't.
3: Yes. I'll draw you a picture. But even though he was charged £1 a minute for the call, consumer watchdogs have refused to examine the case, saying he got what he deserved. Presumably, by that, they meant screwed. So, the peeved phone pervy man with no name is my candidate.
2: Ah, yes. Now, I like this bloke. My next candidate is a man called Maurice Bartram, or Bertram, and although, strictly speaking, he's actually a hero, really, a sort of bad week hero, because... What happened was, Maurice was late for work. Foolishly, he was relying on the trains to get him there. But, of course, when he got to the station, first thing he heard...
5: We apologise for blah, blah, blah, blah, you know the drill. Blah, blah, usual thing, blah, blah, half-assed apology. Back to me cup of tea, thank you.
2: It was that, as usual. So, now, at this point, what most commuters would do is this.
6: Hello, Alan. Yes, it's me. It's going to be a bit delayed. Blah, blah, blah, usual thing, blah, blah, blah. Chant on about my 10 o'clock appointment, being quite loud because I think everyone's very interested. Waffle, waffle, waffle, yeah, bye.
2: Yeah, but not Maurice. No, Maurice instead did this.
6: Hello, Alan. Yes, me. Gonna be a bit delayed. I'm taking matters into my own hands. Cowabunga! Yeah, hello, Alan. You still there? Yes, I have leapt onto the back of the train and I'm clinging on at 60 miles an hour. Now, where were we? Oh, yeah. Blah, blah, blah. Chant on about my 10 o'clock appointment.
2: Yes. Maurice leapt onto the footplate and held on to the back of the last carriage for 7 miles to get to work on time. Fantastic. But that's not the best part. My favourite part of the story is this. According to The Sun...
24: One eyewitness said it was like watching Indiana Jones.
2: Yes, except that the train was going from New Southgate to Finsbury Park. Via Hornsey, which I don't remember Harrison Ford ever particularly doing.
24: Steven Spielberg and George Lucas present Indiana Jones and the Northeast London Commuter of Doom.
25: This ancient map is the clue, indeed. But I have worked it out. These symbols here are stops. These colored bars are underground railway lines. It will lead us to the Park of Finsbury.
3: All right, we need to head into the labyrinth and make our way to Moorgate.
26: No, Indy, don't go. No, you can't go.
3: Why not, token woman in film?
27: Because you don't have a valid ticket or one-way travel card. Can I please have your name and address? Thank you.
2: Excellent, excellent. So anyway, Maurice had a bad week because obviously he got told off. And hey, don't try it at home, but... For striking a blow for frustrated commuters, I nominate foolhardy Indiana Jones commuter man. Hey, we like him. Mitch, sing for us.
23: It has been a bad week for anyone anywhere who doesn't care if they never hear the words Harry Potter again. The new movie is out, and it is bloody everywhere. Now, I think I'm with most people as regards Harry Potter. I like the books. I'm not entirely sure about the movies. I'm not the least bit bitter they didn't audition Hagrid and just gave it to Robbie Coltrane. Don't think I didn't bloody check. But the reverse is true in Maine, in the USA. It's been a bad week for Harry Potter fans there because a religious group is holding an anti-Harry Potter day, including films and talks on the evils of witchcraft and, God help us, a book-cutting-up ceremony. Yeah, not book-burning then. Maybe the firemen are on strike there as well, I don't know. But there does seem to be an increasing number of people who exist purely to take offence at things. Anything. Like it makes you a better person or something.

0: or pornography. Harry Potter upsets me. That's how virtuous I can be. I'm offended, I'm offended. You should all be reprehended, and your ways should all be mended. Don't you think I'm truly splendid? This ditty has been ended much too soon. I am offended.
1: Well, that's the end of that section. Who
2: do
1: we reckon from that, then?
2: Yeah, well, I would normally sympathise with criminals, but I have to say, robbing a bank under the impression that you're invisible is so dumb, even a dumb criminal, that I want to vote for him.
3: I think you may be right about invisible bank robbers, actually.
4: Yeah,
3: I'm
4: there, I'm there.
3: Yeah,
4: my brother, in fact, bought one of those cloaks, would you believe? Of a fella in North Africa. He genuinely bought a cloak that thought he made him invisible. He couldn't see out of it. I think he just misunderstood what invisible meant.
2: Right.
1: So
4: okay.
1: Is that one, then? The all-too-visible, invisible Iranian bank robber?
2: I think the all-too-visible, invisible Iranian bank robber is going to join exploding golfers and rotating Italian diners in the grand final.
1: And now, audience, it's down to you to decide the winner of...
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2: Okay, Ronnie Scott audience, hit those electronic keypads and decide the fate of an unfortunate.
1: It's official, we have a result. This week's guest computer is the English half of an Australian Test cricket scoreboard, so obviously it can only cope with numbers under 80. Van Man, the drum roll, please. In third place is Exploding Golfers. In second place is the all-too-visible, invisible Iranian bank robber. Which means that this week's winner is Rotating Italian Diners!
2: Well done. Well done.

0: Italian diners.
1: Well done. Well done, replacing Italian diners, and you win this week's Bad Week's prize, a fabulous meal for two at an invisible dining table in beautiful Falking Hill.
2: Hooray, thanks for listening, and goodbye!
3: You have been listening to It's Been a Bad Week, which featured Steve Bunt, Hugh Dennis, Toby Long, with Mick Benn and Stu Perkins. 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The broadcast assistant was Trudy Stevens, the producer was Nick Keller, and the executive producer was Liz Anstey. It's Been a Bad Week is a Celadon production for BBC Radio 2.
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5: 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Tonight, transcribed from Hollywood, another authentic reenactment of a case from the files of the Texas Rangers.

0: Now, from the files of the Texas Rangers come these stories based on fact. Only names, dates, and places are fictitious for obvious reasons. The events themselves are a matter of record.
1: Case for tonight, conspiracy.
2: It is 2 p.m. the afternoon of October 17, 1926. Captain Clint Stinson of Texas Ranger Company B is seated in his office. Across the desk from him sits a woman sobbing bitterly.
3: They killed him, I tell you. They shot him down in cold blood the way they'd shoot a dog.
4: Now, get a grip on yourself, Mrs. Wendell.
3: Oh, help me. Please help me. Ed was a good man. Our baby's only 7 months old. Now Ed is dead, and the man who killed him is walking the streets of Crescenta as though nothing happened.
4: Crescenta?
3: Yes, in Ames County. That's where I came from.
4: I see. Some pretty funny things have been happening in Ames County. Who was the man who killed your husband?
3: A man named Ray Thorpe. It happened 4 days ago. But he wasn't even arrested. The grand jury said that according to the evidence, he killed Ed in self-defense.
4: Any witnesses testify to that?
3: Yes, 3 of them. But they were lying. They were lying. My Ed never carried a gun in his life.
4: Are you sure of that? A wife doesn't always know.
3: I knew. Why can't you help me? What kind of a world am I living in? What kind of a world am I bringing my baby up in when his father could be killed without anybody even lifting a hand?
4: Now, just take it easy, Mrs. Wendell, please.
5: Yes, Captain.
4: Get me a Sheriff Porch at Crescenta in Ames County.

0: What are you calling him for?
1: I want to help you, Mrs. Wendell, if there's anything that calls for help.
0: You won't get the truth from Sheriff Porch. You said yourself that funny things are happening in Ames County.
1: Funny things are liable to happen in any county where there's a big oil strike. Drifters and floaters crowd in. You can't always condemn a sheriff for what happens.
0: You mean it's just too bad if a man gets murdered?
1: I didn't say that, ma'am. Yes?
2: Sheriff Porch, Captain. Go ahead.
1: Hello?
2: Hello, Captain Stinson. How are you?
1: Fine, Sheriff. I'd like a little information.
2: Sure thing. What about?
1: Man named Ed Wendell, shot and killed in Crescenta by a man called Ray Thorpe.
2: Well, ain't much I can tell you, Captain. Thorpe killed Wendell in self-defense. Wendell's always been, well, sort of a hothead, troublemaker. Started a fight with Thorpe and pulled a gun on him. Thorpe had to kill him to save his own hide.
1: I understand there were witnesses.
2: There sure were, three of them. And one of the three was my deputy. Open and shut case.
1: I see. Well, thanks, Sheriff. Just checking.
2: What brought the case to your mind? You have some sort of a complaint?
1: Wendell's wife thinks he was murdered in cold blood.
2: Well, Captain, you know women. Can't believe anything wrong about the men, folks.
1: That happens. Thanks, Sheriff.
2: Anytime. Goodbye.
1: Goodbye.
0: You don't have to say anything. I know what he told you.
1: Mrs. Wendell, I'm sorry, but there's nothing much I can do.
0: He left the house smiling, waving to the baby. And he never came back. And they wouldn't even let me see him again after he was killed.
1: What's that? Mrs. Wendell, are you telling me that you never saw your husband's body after he was dead?
0: No, they wouldn't let me. They said it was a law because of the way he got killed.
1: There's no law like that. Are you sure you're telling me the truth?
0: Why would I lie to you?
1: You never saw the body.
0: No, I tell you, they buried him in the county cemetery the day after he was killed.
1: Do you know if an autopsy was performed?
0: I don't know.
1: I see. Mrs. Wendell, if I can get an order to have your husband's body exhumed, will you give your permission?
0: Yes, but... Oh, they won't let you do it.
1: They're not going to know it's being done.
2: Yes, Captain.
1: Put out a call for Jace Pearson. Tell him to report to me immediately. And bring Steve Clark in, too. Then get me headquarters at Austin.
3: By late afternoon, Captain Stinson had a magistrate's authorization to exhume the body of Ed Wendell. Later the same night, Texas Rangers Jace Pearson and Steve Clark, accompanied by a medical examiner and Mrs. Wendell, were at the Ames County Cemetery, 3 miles from the county seat at Crescenta.
4: Box lid is almost clear, Jace.
5: All right, Steve, hold it. See if we can get the top off now. Want to flash that light down here, Doc?
6: Oh, yeah, sure, Jace.
5: Mrs. Wendell.
7: Yes?
5: Maybe you better go wait in the car, ma'am.
7: No, I'm all right.
6: She'll have to identify the body anyhow, Jace.
5: I guess you're right. All right, Steve, let's get the cover off.
4: Right. Yeah, that's got it.
5: Just lift it up over the edge of the hole.
4: Yeah.
6: Body's completely covered with a sheet.
5: Yeah. We'll lift it out to you.
4: I got this in.
5: All right, lift.
4: Yeah.
6: I can get a hold now. Yeah, I'll help you. All right, that does it.
4: Boost me, Jason, I'll pull you up.
5: Right.
4: All right, now grab my wrist.
6: Got it.
4: Hey, we'll have to replace the cover and shovel the grave in again.
5: We can do that as soon as Mrs. Wendell identifies the body. Hate to ask you like this, ma'am.
7: It's all right. I know he's dead. What can it matter?
8: Jace, you got a pocket knife. Have to slit this sheet.
5: Yeah, here, Doc.
8: Yeah. Well, Mrs. Wendell?
7: Yes.
5: Don't look anymore, ma'am. You better take it to the car, Steve.
4: Come on, ma'am. There's nothing more you can do.
5: Just a sheet on him. Didn't even bury him with his clothes.
8: Yeah, it wasn't even embalmed. There's something strange here, Jace. Here, have me roll the body over. Bring that sheet down further.
5: Sure.
8: No marks in the head and the chest. Here's what we're looking for.
5: Yeah. This man was shot, all right. Shot in the back. The medical examiner took the body into the funeral parlor, and Steve Clark took Mrs. Wendell home. It was after 2 a.m., but what I had to do couldn't wait. I located the home of the county attorney, Lou Morrison, a ranch about 10 miles out of Crescenta. I got him out of bed.
9: Oh, what's on your mind this time of night, Ranger?
5: Official business.
9: Seems to me you could have waited and come to the courthouse in town in the morning.
5: A few men I'm after might be disappearing from town by morning. I had to wake you up. I need some warrants.
9: Warrants? For somebody in Crescenta?
5: Yeah. The first one for a man named Ray Thorpe.
9: On what charge?
5: The murder of Ed Wendell.
9: Thorpe killed Wendell in self-defense. He's already been exonerated by the grand jury.
5: Look, Mr. Morrison, I've just come from the cemetery. We exhumed Wendell's body.
9: A body can't be exhumed without an order?
5: We had an order from a magistrate at the other end of the county. And Wendell's body proves Thorpe couldn't have killed him in self-defense because Wendell was shot in the back.
9: That's impossible.
5: Did you see the body before he was buried?
9: Well, no, I didn't. But there were witnesses.
5: The witnesses lied. Mr. Morrison, I want a murder warrant for Ray Thorpe.
9: All right, Ranger. You seem to have some evidence. I'll go into my office and write them up. You can get Judge Padgett to sign them.
5: Thanks.
9: I'll have to dress. You, said that you wanted several warrants.
5: That's right. Three more beside Thorpe's.
9: For who?
5: For the witnesses who claimed that Thorpe shot in self-defense.
9: On what charge?
5: That's a funny question from a county attorney. A charge of perjury before the grand jury. I got the warrants, but Morrison's attitude told me they weren't going to be easy to serve. I'd arranged to meet Steve Clark at an all-night cafe in Crescenta. He was waiting there.
10: Get the warrants?
5: Yeah.
10: Jase, there's something funny about this town. It smells to high heaven.
5: And say that again. There's more to this than just a murder. The county attorney didn't want to cooperate. And one of Thorpe's witnesses is a deputy sheriff.
10: Yeah, it looks like the law is trying to cover Wendell's death. And I think I found out why.
5: Yeah?
10: Mrs. Wendell spilled it when I was taking her home. Said that her husband was planning on having some kind of a meeting at his house on the night of the day that he was killed.
5: She say what kind of a meeting?
10: Yeah, it's about the county elections coming up next month.
5: What about them?
10: Sheriff Forts and County Attorney Morrison are both running for re-election, but nobody's running against them.
5: Both unopposed candidates?
10: Yeah, that's why Wendell called a meeting. He didn't like it. He was fixing to stir the town up for a write-in vote.
5: How come Mrs. Wendell didn't mention that before?
10: I guess it didn't seem to have any connection with her husband getting killed before.
5: You finished with your coffee?
10: Yeah.
5: Let's get those warrants served. This town's going to get awful hot. Thorpe works on a ranch out beyond the oil fields. I'll go out there and pick him up while you...
11: Hit the ground, Steve. Where'd it come from?
5: Caught a flash from the corner across the street.
11: There's something moving in the shadows there. Let him have it. He's mounted, Jase.
5: He cut through the alley. The field's behind town.
11: Can't get a shot at him now.
5: Come on, let's get our horses out of the trailer.
11: Right.
5: Keep back, everybody.
11: Keep back.
5: Come on, Sharky. Come on.
11: Come on, Longhorn. Come on.

0: his horse is breaking stride. Looks like he's gone lame.
1: Yeah, must have picked up a stone.
0: We'll have to leave him soon. He's out of sight now. Be careful after we cross the rim. He may run on foot and keep going, or he may drop into cover and try and pick us off.
1: Anyway, he wants to play is all right with me. Hey, here's the top of the rise.
0: Hunch low on your saddle.
1: There's his horse, Jace. No rider.
0: Yeah, he's dismounted. Pull up fast and drop. Whoa, whoa, Charlie.
1: Whoa, Longhorn. He's in that clump of mesquite.
2: Yeah, I know it. Keep flat. The moon touches the top of that brush beside you. Reach over and nudge it. Draw fire.
0: Right.
1: You get him?
2: I don't know. The mesquite seems bent over like there's some weight on part of it. Crawl toward it. Keep your gun ready.
1: Better stay a few feet apart.
2: Yeah.
1: No sign of movement.
2: We'll know in a minute.
1: I can see a boot sticking out of the mesquite. Must be laying out flat.
2: He's hit all right. We can get up.
3: No more trouble with him, Jason. Right between the eyes. Some shot for hitting a man you couldn't see.
2: I knew he was firing a rifle. He had to be drawn a sight, so I just fired a little above and to the right of the flash.
3: Wonder who he is.
2: We'll find that out later. Better get his horse. We'll have to lead him back.
3: Yeah.
1: Easy, boy. Easy now. Come on, we'll fix where it hurts.
2: Turn him a little, Steve. Let the moon hit this side of his saddle.
1: Yeah, around, boy. What do you see?
2: A couple of letters burned into the leather.
3: Yeah, look like initials. A-R-T.
2: Yeah, R-T. I guess we can tear up that warrant for Ray Thorpe.
4: Listening to Tales of the Texas Rangers, starring Joel McRae as Ranger Jace Pearson. We continue now with tonight's case, Conspiracy, an authentic story from the files of the Texas Rangers.
2: It was sunup when we got back to the main street of Crescenta. The town was waking up for the day, and shopkeepers and morning crews headed for work in the oil fields followed us to the funeral home. I was unstrapping Thorpe's body from my saddle when Sheriff Porch came through the crowd.
5: Let me through here. Let me through. Well, howdy, Rangers.
3: Howdy.
2: Hello, Sheriff.
5: See, you got Thorpe all right.
2: About time somebody got him.
5: Yeah, I know. County attorney told me what you found out. Could have knocked me over with a feather.
2: I'll bet. All right, Steve, grab his feet and let's carry him in.
1: Right.
5: I'll get the door for you.
2: Put him down there.
5: Sure is heavy.
3: You tried to fight it out, huh?
2: Tried to ambush us, you mean. And somebody better explain how he knew we were after him.
5: Reckon you can blame me for that, Ranger.
1: What do you mean by that?
5: County attorney called me right after Judge Padgett signed your warrants for you. I knew where Thorpe was hanging out when the hot spot's outside the town. Thought I'd go out and pick him up for you. When I told him you was after him, he sort of caught me off balance and bolted.
2: Kind of convenient, Sheriff. Especially since you let him out once before. After he'd shot a man in the back.
5: I didn't know that. I never looked at Wendell's body. I was homesick. My deputy handled the case.
2: Same deputy that said Thorpe shot in self-defense?
5: Yeah, same one, Joe Slade.
2: I got a warrant for him, too.
5: I know. That's why I got him locked up in the jail right now.
1: You're getting mighty cooperative, Sheriff.
5: Well, Slade was right with me when I heard you wanted him. I know my job. I'm trying to help you.
2: How about the other two witnesses Thorpe had? Rollo Kane and Arthur Sampson. I still got warrants for them.
5: You'll find them out in the oil field, I reckon. They got two operating wells, and they're drilling a third. Just past the old stockade, north of town. You'll need horses. The road's too muddy for a car. I'll ride out with you.
2: Thanks, but we can handle it. You need a rest. You've been working too hard.
1: They're not drilling, Jace. They're just pulling the drill stem out of the hole.
2: Yeah, probably jumped a pin on the bit.
1: Funny thing, Kane and Sampson being mixed up in this Wendell killing. You think a couple of oil men with producing wells would be on the side of the law?
2: Something behind this we haven't hit yet, Steve. Man by the tool shed's watching us.
1: Oh, yeah. Doesn't seem to be doing much work. Maybe he's one of our boys.
2: Won't take long to find out. Be able to ask him in a second.
1: Yeah.
2: Whoa. Whoa.
1: Whoa, boy.
2: Whoa, whoa, whoa.
6: Howdy, Rangers.
1: Howdy.
7: Hello.
1: Like to talk to you for a minute. Mind telling your crew to knock off?
6: Sure thing. Hold it, boys. Cut power.
8: Hey,
6: what's on your mind?
1: What's your name?
6: Kane. Rollo Kane.
1: Arthur Sampson around?
6: That's him. Up on top of the derrick, greasing the crown chair.
9: What's the matter down there, Rollo?
1: Tell him to come on down.
6: All right. Rangers want you to come down.
9: Send a hookup for me.
6: Just a second. Look, what's this all about?
1: I got warrants for you and your partner.
6: Oh? What for?
1: Perjury before the county grand jury.
6: You must have the wrong names, Range. I never testified for a grand jury.
10: Who are you trying to kid, mister?
1: Records will show whether you did or not. So if you didn't, you got nothing to worry about. Now get your partner down here.
6: All right, boys, send a hookup. Look, you mind if I get my coat? It's right there in the tool shed.
1: Go ahead. I can watch you.
6: All right, thanks.
11: Cut that power.
10: Hey, drive clamps fell from the top of the derrick.
1: Yeah, hit right where we were standing. Thanks for the push.
10: Yeah.
6: Hey, you heard, Rangers? That come close to being a nasty accident.
1: It came close to being nasty, but I don't think it was close to being an accident.
6: What do you mean?
1: You know what I mean, Kane. Pretty convenient time for you to step into that tool shed.
6: Well, I'm just lucky, Ranger.
1: Starting right now, your luck's running out. All right, Samson. You can climb down.
9: Sorry that happened, Ranger. I just knocked it off reaching for that hook.
1: If anything else falls from that, Derek, you're going to come with it.
10: Oh, come on now. Climb down.
9: All right, climb down.
6: No, man can't be too careful if he wants to live, Ranger. These oil fields can be dangerous.
1: There's something else can be dangerous, too, Kane. Something you're going to find out about.
6: Yeah? What's that?
1: Breaking the law in the state of Texas. We herded Kane and Sampson back to Crescenta and marched them into the jail.
5: All right, boys, step in.
1: Go ahead, I'll see you right to the cell.
5: You know the law, Ranger. You gotta check your guns here in the office if you come inside the cell block gate. Unbuckle them and hang them in the cabinet.
1: All right. I want to talk to your deputy, Joe Slade, anyhow. Steve, you better take care of the horses.
10: Right, well, I'll meet you.
1: Well, we can eat at the cafe in about an hour.
10: Okay, Jace. I'll see you later.
1: All right, Sheriff. Go on, Kane. Move. You too, Samson.
5: All right.
6: You know you're not going to keep us here long, Ranger.
1: We'll see.
5: Your charge won't stand up. Into the tank with Slade.
12: Was wondering when I was going to get company, Sheriff. I knew you wouldn't let your star deputy die lonesome.
5: Shut up, Joe.
1: Get out of the gateway and let these men in, Slade.
12: For sure, Ranger, sure. Come in, fella.
1: I want to talk to you, Slade.
12: Why, sure. You're Jace Pearson, ain't you? You got a reputation for being pretty good at the gun.
1: I'm still alive. Why did you lie to the grand jury?
12: Me? You got the wrong boy, Ranger.
5: Oh, it's my office phone.
1: You gonna give me the same story I got from your two pals?
6: That's right, Ranger. Same story.
5: Sure. Slade never appeared before the grand jury either. It's all your imagination, Ranger.
1: If the three of you have one brain to go around, you'll tell the truth. You're not in here without evidence. The grand jury records are being subpoenaed.
12: Listen to the man, fellas. He knows all about the law. You're in for a few surprises, Ranger. A few big surprises.
1: Seeing the three of you sent to Huntsville isn't going to be a surprise to me.
5: Ranger.
1: Yes, yeah, Sheriff. What? I see you got a gun, Sheriff. You're not supposed to bring a gun past the cell block gate either.
5: It won't do no harm. You don't make me use it.
12: You see, Ranger? Surprises, like I said.
5: Back away from that cell gate, Ranger. All right. Now you get in there with him.
1: What's the idea?
5: You're under arrest by order of the county attorney.
1: For what?
5: For the murder of Ray Thorpe.
1: The sheriff was showing his colors openly now. He was part and parcel of all that was crooked in Ames County. I was dumped into a cell with three men who would gladly kill me if I gave them the chance.
12: Don't stay off in the corner by yourself, Ranger.
1: That's far enough, Slade. I'm keeping this side of the cell for myself. Don't come past the middle, any of you.
6: Who's going to stop us? Sheriff is gone for the day.
12: Yeah, and since I'm in here, thanks to you, there ain't nobody on guard.
2: I didn't come to this town alone, you know.
12: You're counting on help from that other ranger. Don't get too happy about it. Probably somebody breathing down his neck right now, just like we're breathing down yours. Be too bad if you got to brooding about the way you killed Thorpe. Sheriff forgot to take your belt away, you might hang yourself. You got real broken up.
2: Sure. I might even stab myself with this.
9: Hey, he's got a knife!
6: Lousy pocket knife. You think you're going to scare three of us with that?
2: No, not three of you. But I'm figuring it's good enough to scare one of you. The one who comes at me first. You better get together and figure out which one of you it's going to be. Because he's the one who's going to get killed before I do. I didn't dare sleep. I had to watch every move they made. There was no sign of Steve Clark in the morning the sheriff came in. He took Kane, Sampson, and Slade out for the arraignment before the judge. But when he came back, he didn't bring them back with him.
5: Here's some food for you.
2: Stop playing, Sheriff. You know I'm not going to eat anything you give me.
5: Suit yourself. You may be here a long time.
2: Longer than most of your prisoners stay. What happened to him?
5: If it's any of your business, Judge Padgett released him. No evidence.
2: You call grand jury records no evidence?
5: Seems like the grand jury records have been misplaced.
2: I suppose the county attorney took care of that. This town's going to come down around your ears, Sheriff. You can't...
7: What's that?
2: Maybe what I've been expecting. What happened to Steve Clark?
7: Well, how should I know?
2: You mean you don't know whether your men got him or not?
7: Well, he couldn't have gotten away.
2: What's your hurry, Sheriff?
8: All right, now, keep your hands away from that gun cabinet, Sheriff.
7: Captain Spencer.
8: Jake! I'm all right, Steve. Have you out in a minute, Jace. Take the keys, Steve.
7: You can't let him out. He's my prisoner.
8: We've got a writ for him. And to keep the record straight, Sheriff, you're mine.
6: Howdy, boy.
2: Glad to see you, Steve. I was afraid you caught one in the back.
6: Ah, no, not quite. They tried to take me after I left here, but I got away on Longhorn, outrun them. Had to ride cross country most of the night to get to a phone.
2: Let's go. We got a lot to clean up.
6: Yeah. Captain's got a lot of information on what there is to clean up.
8: Yeah, I sure have. Things that Porch could have told you, Jace. Porch is a rich man, aren't you, Porch?
5: Well, I don't know what you're talking about.
8: I'm talking about bank accounts all over the state. Big, fat accounts belonging to you and to County Attorney Morrison and Judge Padgett. I've been checking on you for 2 days.
5: You can't prove nothing wrong about that.
6: Yes, we can, Sheriff. We've just come from the courthouse. Your friends didn't have time to burn all the records.
2: You're getting a little pale, Sheriff.
5: It was just business, that's all.
8: Nice business. You and others like you forming a combine to rob the people of this county. We can convict you on 50 conspiracy counts, along with complicity in Wendell's murder. But
5: killing Wendell wasn't my idea. Morrison ordered it when Wendell started to raise a fuss about the administration.
8: That's all I wanted to hear. Jace, you and Steve go after Morrison. He's not in town. Must be at his ranch.
2: What about the others?
6: We had a shooting match with Sampson and Kane as we left the courthouse. They were making a run in the car. Some of our boys took him to the hospital for patching up.
2: How about Joe Slade?
6: No trace of him, but I got a hunch we'll find him with Morrison. Morrison's accounts show Slade's on his payroll, probably burning more papers out at the ranch.
2: Let's go. On the ride to County Attorney Morrison's ranch, Steve Clark gave me the insight on the gigantic racket that had been working in Ames County.
6: Yeah, Jace, Captain dug it all up. When the oil strike came, Morrison's crowd bought up county land at auction, but no auctions were actually held. Of course, Morrison and his pals didn't take the land in their own names. They turned it over to men like Kane and Sampson, strong-arm boys who'd give them a kickback.
2: But there must have been some of the townsmen knowing what was going on.
6: Yeah, sure they did, but they were scared stiff. Didn't always take force to do it either. How can you fight a crook when he's in control of the law you had to fight him with? A couple of men who wanted to run for office were beaten out of the idea. That's why Morrison and Porch had no opposition.
2: There's Morrison's ranch up ahead.
6: Yeah, I see it. Hey, Jace, look. There's a car coming down the ranch road.
2: Really raising dust, too.
6: Step on it. Block them off the intersection before they get on this highway.
2: We'll beat them to it, all right.
6: Hey, they spotted us. Car's turning.
2: And we're almost the ranch road.
6: Keep low.
1: You get cut, Jace?
2: No. Get their tires when I turn in after them.
1: Yeah.
2: Good shot.
6: Hey, they turned turtle.
2: Come on.
6: Out.
2: Look out, Steve. That Slade breaking for the trees.
6: I'll get him.
2: You dig Morrison out of the wreck.
6: Right.
2: You miss, Slade.
13: I won't miss again.
0: You're going to have to step out and take better aim than that.
1: I got Morrison, Jase.
13: You up, Slade. We'll lick.
0: You better listen to him, Slade.
13: All right, Ranger. Guess it'd be crazy to shoot it off. I'm coming. I'm dropping my gun.
0: Both hands up. Get that arm from behind your back.
13: I can. I hurt my arm and my back when the car turned.
1: Watch him, Jase. Come on, Morrison. Still had one rattlesnake trick left, didn't he?
2: Yeah. His last one. We'll send somebody out for his body. All right, Morrison, let's get back to town. My company should have all your friends rounded up by now, including that phony grand jury you stacked.
14: You won't keep us long.
2: I wouldn't bet on that, Morrison. You won't be handling the prosecution this time, and the judge won't be one of your partners. Get moving, mister. You've got a long way to go.

0: The Ames County conspiracy was smashed and 12 key men were convicted and sentenced to jail terms ranging from 10 to 50 years. Since then, Ames County has become a model American community.
1: And now, here again is the star of our show, Joel McRae.
2: Texans are mighty proud of their state, and the story that best illustrates that pride has made the rounds for many years. It was started by an old Texas Ranger whose son was going off to war. In parting, the Ranger gave him this advice. Son, you're going to be with fellas from all over the world. There's one thing you must never do. Never ask a man where he's from. If he's from Texas, he'll tell you. And if he isn't, don't embarrass him by asking. Good night, folks. See you next week.
1: Next week, Joel McRae in another authentic reenactment of

Joel McRae is currently seen starring in the Universal International Technicolor production, Frenchie. Tonight's cast included Tony Barrett, Lillian Byath, Herb Ellis, Ken Christie, Byron Kane, Tom McKee, Lamont Johnson, and Herb Vigran. This story was transcribed and adapted by Joel Murcott, and the program was produced and directed by Stacy Keach. Hal Gibney speaking.

0: Three chimes mean good times on NBC. Tomorrow evening, Gordon McRae sings for you as the Railroad Hour presents a melodic adaptation of One Touch of Venus. 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
2: We present King Street Junior by Jim Eldridge, starring Carl Howman as Philip Sims and James Grout as Mr. Beeston, the head teacher.
3: What I have always said, the man is an absolute dictator.
4: Oh, come on.
3: All I asked is what time the fire alarm will be going off, and he flatly refused to tell me.
5: Well, he would.
6: Look, if we all know, it defeats the whole point of the exercise, doesn't it?
3: But how can I be expected to conduct a proper lesson if I'm continually on edge waiting for the fire alarm to go off?
4: It's the same for all of
3: us.
7: Morning, fellow worker.
3: Oh, Mr. Holliday, just the man I want to see.
7: Now what?
3: Do you know what time the fire alarm is due?
7: No.
3: Hasn't Mr. Beeston told you?
7: No, he never does. It wouldn't be a proper test, would it?
6: That's what we've been telling her.
3: This is madness. Say we had a swimming pool here at King Street, and I had a class of children in for a swimming lesson.
7: We haven't got a swimming
3: pool. That's beside the point. Well, I really think we should have been told. I really do.
7: But that's what we're saying. It wouldn't be a proper practice. It's a test of how we'd react in an emergency.
3: I know perfectly well how I would react in such an emergency, with a proper calmness and efficiency.
6: Yes, but even so, we
3: there
6: need to
3: know. There are no yes buts, Miss Lewis. In fact, I believe we should have a referendum on this whole subject of fire drills.
7: A bit late for that, as we're having one today.
3: I mean for the future, Mr. Holliday. So, are you with me?
7: No, not me.
6: Me neither.
3: I see. Mr. Long?
8: I agree with them.
3: Very well. Then I see I shall have to canvass the opinions of the other members.
8: Canvass the opinions, threaten them more like.
6: Honestly, she's like a dog with a bone.
7: I think I need a cup of tea after that.
8: They won't back her, you know. She's got no chance.
6: I shouldn't think so.
8: Anyway, now we're alone.
6: Oh, yes, Mr. Long.
8: Any more news about the headship at Parkside?
6: Well, I've applied for the job.
8: I know that. But haven't you heard any more?
6: No, not yet. Though, to be honest, I'm beginning to have a few doubts about it.
8: What for? You'll be great at the job.
6: Oh, I believe I can do it. It's just, well, whether a headship's the kind of job I really want.
8: Mr. Beeston's been talking to you, hasn't he?
6: Oh, it's not just that. It's the old story, I suppose. 2 weeks ago it was a great idea, but now I've applied, it's a reality, and I'm beginning to weigh up all the pros and cons a bit more carefully.
8: And there's the other little complication, isn't there?
6: What's that?
8: G'day, New Zealand.
6: My God! Where did you hear about that?
8: Well, no one actually told me. I just sort of overheard something about it, you know?
6: Yes, well, when I make any decision in that direction, the first person to know will be the person involved.
9: I can't tell you. She's so bitter.
10: I can understand that. A husband just going off like that after, what?
9: Well, she said they'd been married 15 years.
10: Well, exactly. She gives up her career to become a full-time housewife, and then he suddenly dumps her to go off with a woman half his age. And what's she left with? Nothing except the responsibility of a 10-year-old boy to look after.
9: Well, it probably wasn't easy for him. We don't know all the circumstances.
10: Oh, don't you believe it. You men have got your brains in your trousers.
9: Oh, come on.
10: It's true, though.
9: Ah, but I'm not joking. Mrs. Kraken is so vicious about him.
10: I'm not surprised.
9: When she came to school yesterday to tell me he'd gone, she spent half the time crying and telling me she couldn't live without him, and the other half saying that if she ever saw him again, she was going to kill him.
10: Well, that's it. Love and hate, two sides of the same coin.
9: Yeah, but what's worrying me is how all this is going to affect Adam. He thinks the world of his father and his mother.
10: Yeah. Well, you'll have to keep an eye on him for sure. Meantime, once more onto the breach, Mr. Sims.
5: King Street Junior. I'm sorry, Mr. Who? Is he? Well, no one's mentioned anything to me. Yes, I'll make sure he gets the message. Yes, as soon as he arrives. Goodbye.
11: One more assembly under the bridge. And moderately sweet singing in the choir.
5: You didn't tell me that Mr. Tidmarsh is coming here today.
11: Who?
5: Peter Tidmarsh, the county's expert on dyslexia.
11: I had no idea he was due. Who said he was coming?
5: His secretary just phoned from County Hall. Apparently he's on his way here.
11: What for?
5: She didn't say. But when he does arrive, could he phone her? It's very urgent.
11: Honestly, you'd think they'd let us know, wouldn't you? Just turn up out of the blue.
5: I expect he'll want to see some of our dyslexics.
11: You can start with the staff.
5: Oh, now, come on. That isn't very funny.
11: I know. I'm sorry, Mrs. Stone, but I've enough to do today without dancing attendance on unexpected visitors from County Hall.
5: Oh, yes, the ledgers you wanted. I've put them on your desk.
11: Thank you very much.
5: And don't forget, we have a fire drill today.
11: Well, that's what I mean. It's all go, isn't it? I think we should send Fred Holliday out to switch all the road signs and send Mr. Peter Tidmarsh off to another school.
8: I can tell you she was very cagey when I mentioned New Zealand.
10: Well, you shouldn't have mentioned it.
8: Why not? Everyone knows this fella's asked her to go off there with him.
10: But she doesn't know everyone knows.
8: Of course she does. You can't break wind in this school without everyone knowing.
10: Speak for yourself.
8: Hey, Sundar, get down off that wall. You'll hurt yourself.
12: I'm all right, sir.
8: I said get down.
12: Yes, sir.
10: I think it's really sad the way our mother's pulled the tune all these years.
8: Glenda's gone along with it, hasn't she?
10: Yes, but you know what'll happen. Her mother's going to die one day, and that's the time Glenda will look at her own life and...
8: Hello, what's going on now?
10: Oh, looks like a fight.
8: Wait, you two, back it in! Come on now, break it up! And, they weren't just fooling around. Your Adam was really getting stuck in. The other kid got a nasty bruise on his cheek.
9: Oh, no.
8: Trouble was, I didn't get a chance to find out what started it. We'd just managed to pull them apart when the bell went.
9: Well, I know. Mrs. Patterson brought Adam back to my class.
8: Yeah, and I hoiked Rajid back to Miss Hassan. Then I had to get back to my lot. That's assault, really.
9: Yes, yeah. So, well, I think I might have an idea what it could all have been about.
8: Oh, yeah?
9: I don't know if you've heard, but Mr. and Mrs. Kraken have split up.
8: You think it's to do with that?
9: Well, it might be. From what I can gather from one or two of the other kids, Roger's been going around making cracks about Adam's dad leaving home because he didn't want anything to do with Adam.
8: Nasty.
9: Could be why Adam went for him.
8: I don't blame him. What a rotten thing to say.
9: Well, kids can be rotten.
8: Anyway, thanks for telling me. I'll keep an eye open for Adam when I'm on playground duty.
9: Oh, by the way, do you know if anyone's seen any sign of a strange bloke wandering around the school?
5: Not to my knowledge. Who are we looking for?
9: His name's Tidmarsh. He's from County Hall.
5: Oh, that accounts for it. He's been stuck in that building so long, he'd be lost in the outside world.
9: True.
5: Anyway, what's he coming here for?
9: I've no idea. They never tell me anything these days. All I know is he's supposed to be an expert on dyslexia.
5: Oh, I ought to be able to read a school nameplate all right then.
9: What is this concoction I'm eating?
5: Mrs. Perkins calls it Italian surprise.
9: Really?
5: You're not surprised.
9: I certainly am. I'm surprised she's allowed to dish up something like this without being prosecuted by the health authorities.
3: And I have spent the whole morning on tenterhooks waiting for that fire alarm. And has it gone?
13: Well, if it has, I didn't hear it.
3: Precisely. It hasn't.
13: Must be this afternoon, then.
3: But that is my point.
13: What is?
3: We have already wasted a whole morning unable to settle down to our work waiting for that wretched alarm to go off.
13: I haven't.
3: Mr. Holliday, you are the deputy head of this school.
13: For my sins.
3: Can't you do something about it?
13: Well, I could have Mr. Beeston was away. But as it is, you can't have two people in charge of the fire bell. You'd never know when it was going to ring.
3: But we don't know when it is going to ring. I have kept my classes in a constant state of alert this morning. And for what?
13: For the fire alarm, I suppose.
3: I was speaking rhetorically.
13: Ah, yes.
3: For nothing, Mr. Holliday. And I suppose I shall be doing the same thing this afternoon.
13: Good idea.
3: What surprises me is that no one else seems to be bothered about it. Not for the first time, mine is a voice crying in the wilderness.
5: No, I'm afraid he still hasn't arrived. Yes, I'm positive. I thought of that, and I've sent a message round to every class in the school. Yes, you can be sure I'll tell him to ring the moment he arrives. Goodbye.
14: That County Hall?
5: Yes, they're still trying to get in touch with Peter Tidmarsh.
14: He's doing a Lord Lucan, I reckon.
5: Well, it is a bit worrying, isn't it?
14: It doesn't worry me.
5: But he might have had an accident or something. I wonder if I ought to phone the police.
11: Look, Mrs. Stone, if it was that desperate, I imagine his secretary would have done that already. Now relax.
5: But if it's so urgent, it must be something important.
11: Yes, I expect County Hall's lost a paperclip. And they're checking all possible suspects. Anyway, let's get back to the really important business. Have you double-checked the figures I worked out this morning?
5: Yes, and they're all correct. All your additions tally.
11: Don't sound so surprised. Oh, and before I forget, thanks for staying on this afternoon.
5: Well, that's all right. I can do with the overtime. Oh, and before I forget...
11: What?
5: It's 2:20. Shouldn't you be thinking about the fire alarm?
11: Oh, yes, you're right. The signal to unleash the unprepared hordes into the playground. Where's the key?
5: The what?
11: The key to the fire alarm.
5: Well, haven't you got it?
11: Well, I thought I had.
5: You took it down off the hook this morning. I saw you.
11: Yes, I know. I had it earlier.
5: Well, it must be in there somewhere.
11: Yes.
5: Have you had a look on your desk?
11: Well, that's what I'm doing. Nope, it's not here. Oh, dear, what can I have done with that key?
5: Well, can't you work the fire alarm without it?
11: But only by breaking the glass, and that'll bring all the fire engines in the district round here.
5: Well, at least it'll be an authentic fire drill.
11: And it'll find me in court on a charge of causing a false alarm. Oh, I do not believe it. Where is that key?
5: Sorry.
11: Oh, Mrs. Stone, how shall I escape the wrath of Rudd?
5: Shall I send a note round?
11: Give me another 10 minutes, eh? If I can't find it by then, you do the note.
5: Right.
11: That'll give me time to pack a few things together and leave the country.
15: Can I get you another drink?
16: No. I'm fine, thanks, Jeremy.
15: Now, what's the matter?
16: Oh, I don't know. Take your pick.
15: Oh, as bad as that, eh?
16: You know, a couple of weeks ago, anything was possible. I'd applied for the headship at Parkside, or I could go to New Zealand with you.
15: You know what I want?
16: Yes. But... Oh, it's so difficult to explain, Jeremy. I can't leave here yet.
15: Your mother?
16: Yes, I suppose so. You know she's not well.
15: From what you've told me, she's been not well for years.
16: She hasn't.
15: But there are times when she seems to be okay.
16: Well, that's how it is with people who are ill, isn't it?
15: Some people. Yes.
16: She is ill, you know.
15: Oh, yes, yes, I know. It's just that... Well, it seems to me that her bad spells always seem to come on when you want to do something for yourself.
16: Oh, that's not fair. It's not true.
15: Isn't it?
16: No.
15: Glinda... We've been seeing each other for 3 months, and in that time your mother's made it quite clear, directly and indirectly, that she doesn't like me.
16: Well, it's because she doesn't really know you.
15: I don't think she wants to know me. In fact, to tell the truth, I think she's frightened I'm going to take you away from her.
16: She's dependent on me, more or less.
15: But that shouldn't get in the way of you having a life of your own.
16: It doesn't. I have my own life.
15: Mm-hmm.
16: I do, Jeremy, honestly.
15: Okay. You won't come to New Zealand with me. So, why don't I stay here with you, and we have your mother come to live with us?
16: What? But...
15: If it's the only way I can get you to live with me, what about it?
16: But you don't like my mother.
15: Correction, she doesn't like me. But if we have the chance to get to know each other better, well, who knows?
16: Well...
15: I love you, Glinda. I want you. It's that simple. And if your mother comes as part of the package, then so be it. Well, what do you say?
17: And when that note came round yesterday afternoon...
9: I know. I was in the next classroom to Mrs. Rudd. God, you should have heard her.
17: I'll bet.
9: He could have used her as the fire alarm. Do you know why he cancelled it?
17: I heard he'd lost the key.
9: I don't believe it.
17: He found it eventually, but it was too late by then. He'd already sent the note round.
9: So it'll be on for today, then?
17: I should think so. But I wouldn't mention it to Mrs. Rudd if I were you.
9: Oh, don't worry. Hello, who's there?
17: Where?
9: Over by the cloakrooms, you see.
17: That is young Adam Cracken, isn't it?
9: Yes. And he looks in a bit of bother. Come on, let's go and see what we can do.
3: You can see what you like, but he did it quite deliberately. To spite me.
16: Oh, come on.
3: Oh, he did. There is no doubt whatsoever in my mind that he did this deliberately to annoy me.
7: He lost the key, Mrs. Rudd, honestly.
3: Hid it, more likely.
7: But I was with him when he found it.
3: I'm sure you were. He'd make certain he had a witness. He would find it at the very moment you walked into his office.
11: I can assure you he didn't turn up here yesterday. No, he would have noticed. Well, someone would have noticed. Have you tried his home? Oh, I see. Well, I promise you he didn't turn up here. I can have the playground dug up, if you like, and see if anyone's buried him. Yes, I'm sorry, it was rather tasteless. Yes, I'm sure you are. We're all worried.
16: Sorry.
11: Right, yes, thank you. Bye-bye.
16: What are you worried about?
11: It's that idiot Tidmarsh. Apparently he's still missing.
16: I told you there was something wrong.
11: Of course there isn't anything wrong.
16: But if he's still missing, it's nearly 24 hours now.
11: He's probably decided he's had enough of County Hall and gone walkabout or something.
16: There must be something we can do.
11: Such as, Mrs. Stone, we don't know him or anything about him. We don't know what he looks like. No, this is better left to County Hall and the proper authorities.
16: I suppose so.
9: Ah, Mr. Beeston.
11: Ah, morning, Mr. Sims. You haven't seen an expert on dyslexia walking around the school, have you?
9: Mr. Beeston, can I see you? It's important.
11: Serious?
9: Yes, very.
11: Oh, right. Come into the inner sanctum.
9: Right, thanks.
11: And, Mrs. Stone...
16: I know. I'll see that you're not disturbed.
9: That's where we found him, crying his eyes out. He'd been out there since 8 o'clock.
11: I see. And Mrs. Cracken had definitely told him she was going to kill herself.
9: Well, that's what Adam said. She told him that she couldn't face life anymore and that she was going to kill herself.
11: In so many words.
9: Well, that's what he said. Oh, and she told him to go next door when he came home from school.
11: Poor kid. And then she, what, just sent him off to school?
9: Yes.
11: Well, it sounds as though she's gone completely over the edge. Where is he now?
9: I left him with Mr. Long. Obviously he wants to go home, but he's scared to.
11: Yes. Do you get on all right with the boy?
9: Yes, he's a nice lad. No trouble. Well, at least not until recently.
11: And he trusts you?
9: Yes, I think so.
11: Right. I'm going to suggest you take Adam back home straight away and, just see how the land lies.
9: Right.
11: If there's any problems, you think you can handle them?
9: I'll do my best.
11: Yeah, I'm sure you will. Right.
9: Well, what about my class?
11: Oh, don't worry about them. I'll have a word with Mr. Long. Get him to double up for as long as is necessary.
9: Does your mother ever go round to see the next door neighbours, Adam?
18: No, sir.
9: Right, well, we'll try again, shall we? It's all right, lad, it's all right. Look, she might just have popped down to the shops. You got a front door key?
18: Yes, Mr. Sims.
9: Well, I wouldn't usually go into anyone's house uninvited, but, well, I'm bringing you home, aren't I?
18: You want me to open the door, Mr. Sims?
9: Yes, please, lad. Right, thanks, Adam.
18: I don't want to go in.
9: Well, that's okay. Look, you just stay there, right? I'll leave the door open. Okay?
18: Yes, sir.
9: Mrs. Cracken? Hello? Hello, Mrs. Cracken? Is anyone at home? Hello, Mrs. Cracken?
18: Is she in there?
9: Stay there, Adam. Have you got a telephone?
18: Yes, it's in the kitchen.
9: Right. Now, look, you stay where you are. I'm just going to ring for an ambulance.
10: No, I still think something's gone wrong with the rotor. I was on playground duty yesterday.
16: Well, we're definitely down for this morning. I've checked.
10: Oh, a bit much. 2 days in a row.
16: I suppose so.
10: Would it help to talk?
16: They won't change the rotor now.
10: I didn't mean that.
16: I know you didn't.
10: Well?
16: Oh, I don't know.
10: Look, why don't we get out of this place at lunchtime? Go somewhere and have a quiet natter, okay?
16: I'm not sure I want to talk about it.
10: Well, right, so we don't talk about it. It'll still do you good to get out for a while. Hey, Edmund, if I see you kicking Miriam again, I'll come over there and deal with you.
19: She must have taken a massive overdose.
9: Yeah, I'd imagine so.
19: It could have been fatal.
9: Well, we can just thank God the ambulance got there in time.
19: You as well, come to that.
9: Yeah, we were lucky.
19: Where's Adam now?
9: He's staying with a neighbour while the police try and get hold of his father.
19: Do you think she really meant to do it?
9: She very nearly succeeded, didn't she?
19: that wasn't what I asked.
9: Yes, yeah. I think I know what you're getting at. In fact, it half occurred to me.
19: Go on, then.
9: Well, she sends Adam off to school after telling him she's going to kill herself. She banks on the fact that he'll tell someone here and that we'll act on what he says.
19: That's right. And hey, presto, a bit of emotional blackmail on an erring husband.
9: I suppose it is a possibility. But it's stretching things a bit, isn't it?
19: And we'll never know for sure, will we?
9: Well, I shouldn't think so.
19: Mind, if it was a ploy, she was taking a terrible chance. If you hadn't taken it seriously, or acted as quickly as you did...
9: Well, that's just it. We still don't know if the dose she took was enough to kill her, or just enough to make people think that's what she intended to do.
19: People do some funny things in the name of what they call love, don't they?
5: Admit, I didn't know it could have that sort of effect. I'm delighted to hear. It must be such a relief.
14: After you, Fred.
5: Yes, I'll tell Mr. Beeston when he comes in. Thank you for letting us know. Bye.
14: You'll tell Mr. Beeston what when he comes in?
5: Good news, they found Mr. Tidmarsh.
7: Ah, that's the dyslexia man, isn't it?
5: Yes.
14: Lost in the catacombs of County Hall, I presume.
5: It's a bit more serious than that. The poor man really did go missing. They just traced him to an hotel off the motorway.
14: Oh, yes.
5: Seems he suffers from tinnitus. And every now and then, well, he just loses track of things and goes wandering off.
7: Oh, I didn't know it had that effect.
5: Well, neither did I, but apparently so in his case.
7: Well, well.
5: Anyway, he's all right now, but he won't be visiting us for a few more weeks.
14: Lucky man.
5: Yes. And I think you might have been a little more sympathetic.
14: Well, I didn't know, did I?
5: That's no excuse.
14: Oh, all right. I'm very sorry. I apologize.
5: I should think so.
14: Anyway, that's one mystery happily resolved.
5: Ah, two, if you count the discovery of the missing fire alarm.
14: Yeah, all right. Don't rub it in.
7: Now, that's the point. What time do you blow the whistle?
14: Don't you start, Fred.
5: Oh, and Miss Lewis came in. She wants to see you.
14: What about? Did she say?
7: A Parkside headship, I should think.
5: Anyway, what can I tell her?
14: Lunchtime. Yes, well, tell her I'll see her straight after lunch.
5: I think she may be going out for lunch.
14: Ah.
5: But she's got a free period at 11:30 in 15 minutes.
14: Okay, we'll make it 11:30. But right now, Mr. Holliday and I are about to go into conference to discuss one of the more important events of our academic year.
5: Oh, don't worry, I'll keep everyone at bay.
7: Well, he only wants to tell me where he's going for Easter.
5: Oh, and don't forget Miss Lewis.
14: I won't.
20: Oh, there you are. I wondered where you'd got to.
21: Oh, I'm sorry I'm late.
20: I thought you'd changed your mind.
21: No, I just had a session with Mr. Beeston. It went on longer than I expected.
20: Oh, well. Sid's car for the pub.
21: Ooh, the pub, I think.
20: Yeah, you look as though you could do with a drink. Well, come on. Right, here you are.
21: Oh, thanks.
20: Well, then, what was the Beeston meeting all about?
21: Well, I wanted to let him know I've decided not to go for the headship at Parkside after all.
20: You what?
21: I've decided to withdraw my application.
20: What on earth for?
21: Well...
20: But you're perfect for that job. You have to be in the running for it.
21: I know, but Well, I've been going over and over it in my mind, and, well, I've finally decided I don't want it. Cheers.
20: Well, that's not what you were saying a few weeks ago.
21: A few weeks ago, I was remembering what a head's job used to be about.
20: And now?
21: Well, it isn't the same, is it? No, the other night, I sat down and really thought about it. And asked myself, do I really want to be a business manager? Hiring, firing, balancing the books? Because let's be honest, that's what it amounts to these days. You've only got to look at Mr. Beeston.
20: Well, so long as you don't listen to him.
21: Look, he's right. A head teacher doesn't have much to do with teaching anymore.
20: You're sure this doesn't have anything to do with Jeremy and going to New Zealand?
21: Oh, yes. You've got a big mouth, haven't you?
20: I'm sorry. I didn't realise it was that secret.
21: It isn't now, is it?
20: Yes, I know. I am sorry.
21: Oh, it's okay. The news would have got out sooner or later. It always does.
20: So, are you going to New Zealand?
21: No.
20: Why ever not? Oh, you're not thinking of your mother again.
21: Yes, I am. I've got to. She's got no one else.
20: What about your brother and his wife?
21: They'd never put up with her and her little fads. Besides, they've got a couple of young children to look after.
20: Oh, look, Glenda, you probably think this is none of my business. Well, I suppose it isn't. But if you're going to have any kind of life, you've got to start thinking of yourself for once.
21: Well, I am thinking of myself. And I know I wouldn't be able to make Jeremy or anyone else happy. Not while I was feeling guilty about Mother.
20: She doesn't feel guilty about you.
21: Oh, that's not the point. It's how I feel.
20: How she's made you feel.
21: That's not fair.
20: Well, what else is it?
21: It's being responsible.
20: And you don't feel any responsibility for Jeremy?
21: Oh, that's different. He's younger. He doesn't need me. Not the same way.
20: Are you sure?
21: Oh, for God's sake, Yvonne.
20: So, you've dropped him?
21: No one's dropped anyone yet. Actually, he's been marvellous. He said he'd stay here, and Mother could come and live with us.
20: Oh, well, then.
21: It wouldn't work. It would be unbearable, the three of us together. They'd be at each other, cat and mouse, all the time, with me in the middle. It'd ruin everything. I know it would.
20: So, where'd you go from here?
21: I suppose Jeremy and I remain just friends.
20: And you think he'll accept that?
21: No, not in the long run.
20: So?
21: I think he'll probably go back to New Zealand.
20: Oh, I don't know. I still think you're getting this all wrong.
21: That's because you're looking in from the outside. When you're inside, it's not the same.
20: No, never is. Well, fancy another?
21: Oh, no, it's my round.
20: Oh, I'll drink to that.
21: Another tomato juice?
20: Yeah, why not? A suitably sober drink for a sober conversation.
14: So that's the gist of it, Fred. Miss Lewis isn't going for the Parkside job after all.
7: Oh, dear.
14: Well, it may be oh dear for you, but from my point of view, I keep one of the best teachers we've got at King Street.
7: Yes, but it would have been such a good career move for her.
14: Well, that depends on what kind of career she wants, doesn't it? I think she's decided she still wants to be a teacher.
7: Pity, all the same. Oh, hello. Just thought I'd pop in and ask. Any word from the hospital about Mrs. Cracken?
14: Not while I've been here.
7: Oh, right. I'll phone them later, then, after school.
14: Let me know what they say, won't you?
7: Yes, we'll do.
0: Before you dash off, Sims.
7: Yes?
0: Tricky situation this morning. You handled it very well.
7: Well, thank you. Oh, Mr. Beeston, I can see a certain little bird heading this way.
14: Little bird?
7: Yes, probably wondering when you're going to sound the fire alarm.
1: Is Mr. Beeston in his office, Mr. Sims?
14: Stand aside, Fred. Key in, and... Saved by the bell.

You have been listening to King Street Junior by Jim Eldridge and starring Carl Harmon as Philip Sims and James Grout as Mr. Beeston, the head teacher. Tom Watson featured as Mr. Holliday, the deputy head, Margaret John as Mrs. Stone, school secretary, Marlene Sidaway as Miss Lewis, Deirdre Costello as Mrs. Patterson, Vivian Martin as Mrs. Rudd, and Paul Copley as Mr. Long. Jeremy Foster was played by Dennis Lill, Adam by Nicholas Gatt, and Sundar and Rajid by Rhys Sando. The producer was John Fawcett Wilson.

0: down.
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0: And now, ladies and gentlemen, brevity may be the soul of wit, but tonight we bring you the heel of wit. And here he is, Fred Allen in person.
1: Thank you, and good evening, ladies and gentlemen, and good evening to you, Mr. Droopy Wallington.
2: Good evening.
1: But my heart is knitted. Quite an ensemble you have there, incidentally.
2: Oh, you like that?
1: Is that egg yolk or jaundice? That is something that's going to bewilder the moths when you hang it up in the closet. You ought to put a dimmer on that coat. You'll blind any moth who's in there with his eyes open. And good evening to you, Mr. Droopy Wallington.
2: Good evening. But my heart isn't in it.
1: Your heart wasn't in my introduction either, if it's any news to you. Your opening salute this evening, Jimmy, was a masterpiece of indifference.
2: Well, what's the use? I give you a big build-up every week, then you come on. What becomes of me?
1: Well, you're here, Jimmy.
2: Oh, sure, I'm here.
1: Sure, you're here.
2: But you go into the newsreels. I just stand here like a dope.
1: And you're not kidding either. Well, what do you want? What do you want me to do?
2: Well, let me in on something. I don't even know where you get your news.
1: Well, all right, James. Tonight, I will make an exception to the established rule. I will show you how I get my newsreels together. Now, take my hand, and first we'll go down to the out-of-town newsstand at Broadway and 42nd Street and Broadway. Now, don't be frightened at this traffic, Jimmy. I know the man right over here at the newsstand. Hello, Sam.
3: Hello, Mr. Allen. Looking for news again?
1: Yes, Sam. Say, what's the highlight in the news this week?
3: Well, Deanna Durbin got married.
1: No, can't use that. There's a union involved there.
3: Well, How about the new income tax bill?
1: No, that's not funny.
3: The baseball season opened last week.
1: Can't use it.
3: There's the heat wave, Mr. Allen.
1: The heat wave. Great. Sam, that's my newsreel. Thanks a lot, Sammy.
3: Okay, Mr. Allen.
1: Now, you see, Jimmy, that's how I get my idea. It's simple.
2: Yeah, but how do you dig up those broken-down jokes?
1: Well, that's easy, Jimmy. Now, I just walk around the town and I see people. The people tell me the jokes and make up the newsreel for me. Now, tonight, our topic...

0: the heat wave. Now, first, we'll just drop down to the Weather Bureau.
1: The Weather Bureau at your service, sir.
0: How high is the official temperature, sir?
1: 84. But I can get it for your wholesale.
0: You see? Now, there's a joke, Jimmy.
2: I don't get it.
0: Well, I'll explain it later. Now, what is causing this heat wave, mister?
1: Well, the Gulf Stream came to New York to audition for Billy Rose.
0: Really?
1: Yes, yes. Billy Rose is putting on a hot aquacade.
0: Oh, and the Gulf Stream is up to do its stuff for him,
1: yes,
0: huh?
1: Yes.
0: I get it. Well, good day, sir.
1: Yes, I beg to differ.
0: I said good day, sir.
1: The forecast is warmer and wet.
0: Well, aren't we all?
1: Hmm.
0: So long. Now, you see how the jokes pile up, Jimmy?
2: Why, no, Fred, I
0: well,
2: can't...
0: Well, now, let's take a look at this Weather Bureau ticker in the corner here.
2: What for, Fred?
0: Well, we just see how hot it is in other parts of the country. Now, let's see what the ticker says. Hoboken, New Jersey.
3: Got so hot here, the ferry took off its slip.
0: Gary, Indiana.
4: Got so hot here, a 32nd degree Mason went up 10 degrees.
0: Augusta, Georgia.
5: Got so hot and dry here, I saw a magnolia bush chasing a water spaniel up the street.
0: There you see, Jimmy. Hilarious reports, except from Georgia, from all over the country.
2: But what happens now?
0: Well, now, stop laughing. Wait till this fun starts here. Well, now we'll go out into the street and pick up some more fun, if you can hold in. Now, let's hail this traffic cop over here. Hi, officer.
6: Hello, Mr. Allen.
0: Say, how about...
6: I can't hear you with this noise. Wait a minute. Now it's quiet. What did you say?
0: Well, it's pretty hot around Times Square, isn't it?
6: It's as hot as the hind leg of Mrs. O'Leary's cow.
0: That hot, is it really?
6: Yes, so...
0: Well, has the heat bothered the theaters any?
6: Has it? You see that sign? It just says John on that marquee.
0: Yeah?
6: Well, it used to say meet John Doe.
0: What became of the meat?
6: They had to take the meat down and put it in Lindy's icebox.
0: Where's the dough?
6: It baked into a pie crust and fell off of the marquee.
0: Well, were any other shows bothered by the heat?
6: Only one. They had to put a drip pan under It Happens on Ice.
0: Gosh, this corner's hot.
6: Yes, sir, there's only been one breeze all day.
0: A picket go by with his sign?
6: No, a guy from Buffalo had a blowout in his front tire.
0: A blowout?
6: Gosh, that air from upstate sure felt good.
0: Yes, I'll bet.
6: Hey, are you through with the funny stuff?
0: Yes, officer, thanks.
6: Okay, I'll get back to work.
0: How easy it is, Jimmy. People not only make up the newsreels, they give you a million laughs.
2: I didn't laugh.
0: Well, look, if you don't get a laugh out of the next person, I'll tickle you. Let's cross the street here. Say, here's a little girl coming out of school. Hello, sis.
7: Hello.
0: Hot, isn't it?
7: Yeah.
0: Was it hot in school?
7: Yeah.
0: How hot was it?
7: Well, it was so hot, I was sitting in the sun.
0: Yeah?
7: And the teacher said, what's cooking?
0: Yeah. Well, what are you doing? What are you doing out of school at this hour, sis?
7: Well, the teacher left her goldfish bowl in the window.
0: Yeah?
7: The water boiled and cooked the goldfish.
0: And the teacher sent you out to get another goldfish?
7: No, she sent me out to get some salt and pepper.
0: Well, there you are, Jimmy. Even a kid will convulse you.
2: Yeah, but I didn't get it.
0: You didn't?
2: No.
7: I wrote a poem about the heat. Want to hear it, man?
0: Well, sure. What's it called?
7: A Paradox.
0: Well, go right ahead, sis.
7: A paradox is the baby bear with his heavy coat of thick brown hair. He's hot in the sun, and he's hot in his lair. How can he be so hot when he's a little bear?
0: A bright little brat, eh, Jimmy?
2: Yeah, she's too bright for me. I didn't get it.
0: Say, let's... You didn't, huh? Well, you're at least consistent as we go along here. Say, let's stop in at this bus terminal over here. See this old gentleman climbing out of the skinny Atlas bus? Looks all in. Say, hot upstate, mister?
8: Yeah, never seen it so hot in skinny Atlas.
0: A scorcher, hey?
8: Oh, it was a wang-zizzler, young feller. Perspiration was coming out of me so fast, I had to tread water to stay in my clothes.
0: Well, it must have been terrible indoors.
8: Oh, sure was. I took my dog and went downtown.
0: To get relief?
8: No, I'm getting relief.
0: Oh, I...
8: trying to get cool.
0: Oh, I see. And how was it downtown?
8: Oh, them sidewalks was a-roasting. My dog sat down and give off a yelp like a dying locomotive.
0: Was he burned badly?
8: Was he? Went to wag his tail and it fell off a clinker.
0: Hot dog.
8: Make mine with mustard.
0: You see how funny the man in the street is, Jimmy?
2: Yeah, that guy ought to be on the radio.
0: Well, he probably is. I mean, if we knew him, we'd say, well, what do you know? Here's the circus.
9: Hurry, hurry, hurry. Step this way, the big show.
0: Now, let's stop in and see our friends, the Siamese twins. Hello, boys.
10: We are Moore and Joe. We say hello.
0: Has it been hot around the sideshow?
10: Hot, he is asking. It is brutal.
0: Did you boys suffer from the heat?
10: Yeah. It is so hot. All day long, we are flirting with the Ubangi.
0: Flirting with the Ubangi? Why?
10: Why, he is asking. The only shade in the circus is under the Ubangi's lip.
0: Oh, I see. Well, did the heat bother you last night?
10: Yeah. Last night, we are going to bed. It is too hot to sleep together.
0: What did you do?
10: One of us got out and slept on the floor.
0: Which one?
10: Which one, he is asking. Who knows? Both of us fell asleep.
0: Well, couldn't you get twin beds and each sleep in a separate bed?
10: No, that's stretching the thing too far.
2: What are they laughing at, Fred? I don't get it.
0: Well, just one more stop, Jimmy. One more thing for you not to get, and we'll be all through. Now, look over here. Here's a recruiting office. I'll speak to this sergeant at the door. Pretty hot, eh, Sergeant?
11: Yeah, but Congress knew this heat was coming.
0: Well, how do you know?
11: That's why they started the draft.
0: Thank you, Sergeant.
11: And, by the way, how old are you, brother?
0: You bet. Well, there you are, Jimmy. That's how I get the newsreels together every week.
2: But how do you get that applause at the end, Fred?
0: I just start applauding myself when I'm finished, like this.
2: Oh, now I get it.
0: The audience gets it, too. That coat is doing things to my eyes. I have got to turn my back on. And you ought to put that in a meerschaum pipe for a couple of days and get it a little darker brown, James. That's sort of a pipe cleaner yellow you have there now. And that's all there is to the newsreels, James. And now that I've explained how they're assembled each week, Kenny Baker will show us how he makes a masterpiece of a song. And the song is Adios.

0: Thank you. And now, as a special guest, we present one of America's littlest, little-known inventors, Mr. Morpheus Dill. What is it that you are the inventor of, Morpheus?
1: An alarm clock that gives off an aroma.
0: An alarm clock?
1: Yeah. Inside this alarm clock is a little gas plate, see?
0: Yeah.
1: On the gas plate is coffee, eggs, and bacon.
0: Yes.
1: Well, when it's time for you to get up, the gas is lighted, the coffee starts to perk, the eggs and bacon start frying, and you wake up and say, "What's cooking?"
0: Well, Gad, you've got something there, Morpheus.
1: Thank you.
0: Just one question.
1: Yes?
0: What lights this gas plate?
1: Oh, that's very simple. About 5 minutes before you wake up.
0: Yes?
1: You get up and light it.
0: Oh, you mean you have to get up 5 minutes before you get up? Well, I hate to tell you this, Morpheus, but your invention is a dud. And James Wallington, M.D., master of duds, will bear me out in this statement. Bear me out, Jimmy.
2: I certainly will, Fred. 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

0: was Melody, Melody and F, F as in Flatbush, played by Al Goodman and 26 men named Goodman, all relatives. At this time, ladies and gentlemen...
1: Mr. Allen!
0: Well, what's wrong, Portland? Wait a minute. Gosh, your mother nearly missed her cue tonight, didn't she? Well, what's wrong? Probably dozed off early in the show and realized you're on so soon. Well, what's wrong, Portland? Stop shaking. What's the trouble?
1: It's Kenny Baker.
0: Oh, again with Kenny Baker. What's wrong now?
1: Well, I don't think Kenny will be here tonight. You better get yourself another singer.
0: Well, calm down, Portland. Kenny is here. He just finished his first number.
1: Are you sure it was Kenny?
0: Well, of course I'm sure. Why?
1: Well, Mr. Goodman took me to the circus this afternoon, and we saw Kenny there.
0: Well, so what? He probably got a bad balloon last year and went over to exchange it.
1: But you don't understand. Kenny was in the cage with Gargantua.
0: What? Why, that's ridiculous.
1: Mr. Goodman, didn't we see Kenny in Gargantua's cage?
2: On this, I, Goodman, will sign an affidavit.
0: Get that frog in your throat to sign something. Look, you can sign an after David. You can sign an after Goliath. And I still won't believe it.
1: And not only that, but later, we saw Kenny in the lion's cage. And in with tigers and snakes.
0: Now, just a minute. You mean that our cherry-cheeked Kenny Baker, the Huckleberry Finn of the networks, was making personal appearances in all of the animals' cages?
1: Yes, and he was showing off. He even put his head in a lion's mouth.
0: No.
2: At this point, four women, including Goodman, fainted.
0: It couldn't have been Kenny. Now, look, Kenny has a 7.5 head, and a standard lion only has a 6 7/8 mouth. So he couldn't have been putting his head in the lion's
2: Kenny,
0: mouth.
2: Kenny, it positively was. This I'm saying in all positivity.
0: But what would he be doing rampant in the animals' cages?
1: I think Kenny is working for the circus, Mr. Allen.
2: This could be. He is wearing a hat that said Creeper.
0: That's Keeper, Keeper, not Creeper.
2: Keeper, he says. Keeper is a herring.
0: Quiet, please, Mr. Goodman.
2: Keeper herring, delicious.
0: Kipper is a herring.
2: Kipper is a man who runs a lighthouse. A lighthouse kipper.
0: All right. A lighthouse kipper. Have it my way. Now, look, here's all I want to know. What does Kenny mean hanging around in tiger's cages, risking his life when he's under contract to me?
3: Hi, folks.
0: Oh, hello, Kenny. Well, what's new with you?
3: Oh, nothing. It's the same old dull existence.
2: Dull existence, he says. His head in a lion's mouth and he's bored yet.
0: Quiet, please, Mushroom. Kenny, I understand you are doing a little extra work around town.
3: Yeah, I stumbled into a little easy money.
0: Easy money, eh? Now, let me tell you something.
3: Oh, don't worry, F.A. You'll get your 10%.
0: That's beside the point. And it's 15% now. With daylight saving time, it went up 5%. There's a rumor around, and also my nose advises me, that you are working for the circus.
3: Yes, they hired me to sing.
0: Sing at the circus?
3: Yeah, what dopes. They're paying me $25 a week, and I haven't even sung a note yet.
0: You're getting this money for nothing?
3: Yeah, all I do is a few odd jobs.
0: Well, Portland and the maestro tell me that they saw you in the lion's cage.
3: Yeah, that's one of my odd jobs.
0: Oh, that's one of your odd jobs, huh?
3: Uh-huh. Twice a day, I comb the lion's tail.
0: You comb the lion's tail?
3: But it's a waste of time. Every time he sits down, he rumples it.
1: Kenny, that lion is wild.
0: Why, he could chew you to pieces.
3: Not this lion. His teeth have been filed down.
0: Well, how do you know?
3: I filed them myself yesterday.
0: Oh, another one of your odd jobs.
3: Yeah.
0: But I understand you also put your head in the lion's mouth.
3: Well, he was growling, so I looked in to see if he had a cavity in one of his teeth.
0: Curiosity, hey? Well, didn't it occur to you that the lion might have used your head for a temporary filling?
3: Oh, it was dark in there. He couldn't see what I was doing.
1: What would you have done if the lion sneezed, Kenny?
3: I'd have said, Gesundheit.
0: They wouldn't have heard you in there. Well, Kenny, look, We can only use you on this program in one piece. Now, we can't be bothered assembling you every time we need a song. You have got to give up this job.
3: But, F.A., if Ringling Brothers want to give me $25 just for puttering around,
0: Puttering around with lions and tigers?
1: It's dangerous, Kenny.
2: Exactly. There's an old saying, the leopard is not changing his spots.
0: Go away, please. Don't you understand, Kenny? The circus would have to spend a fortune to get a daredevil to comb a lion's tail and fool around with savage beasts.
1: Mr. Allen is right, Kenny.
0: Why, I know a man who trusted a hippopotamus one time. He lived with one leg to regret it. Now, all beasts and mammals are deceitful.
3: You've got those animals wrong, F.A. They're just misunderstood.
0: They're misunderstood?
3: Yeah. Now, take that big snake I have to Simonize.
0: You Simonize a snake?
3: Just once a day. Why, that snake loves me. He won't leave me for a minute.
1: But you're here now without him, Teddy.
3: Oh, yeah? What do you think this is, a belt?
0: Kenny, button your coat.
2: And all the time I'm thinking the hissing is coming from the balcony.
0: Quiet, please, Maestro. In spite of the way you are being received, quiet. Now, look. Kenny, it's just Goodman's night, that's all. Who could... Now, look, Kenny... Kenny, that lion may have his teeth filed down, and that snake may like you. But for Pete's sake, what were you doing in Gargantua's cage?
3: Well, how else can I tweeze his eyebrows?
0: Oh, I give up. You mean you went right into his cage and nobody said anything to you?
3: Nobody but Gargantua.
0: Well, what did Gargantua say?
3: When I walked in there, he looked up and said, Dr. Livingston, I presume.
0: Well, all I can say is that you're very fortunate. You know that it's just dumb luck that you're not appearing tonight a la fricassee.
3: Oh, Gargi wouldn't hurt anybody, F.A. He doesn't even know what meat tastes like.
0: Yeah, well, he may get curious someday.
3: I think they expect him to.
0: You do? Why?
3: Well, just before I go in to feed Gargantua, they heat up my right arm. I guess it's just in case.
0: No doubt.
1: But, Kenny, last week Gargantua's trainer said that he was mad at the whole world.
3: Well, Gargantua did get sore at me this afternoon.
0: What happened?
3: We were both in a cage and somebody threw in a peanut.
0: And?
3: I beat him to it.
0: No.
1: What happened then, Kenny?
3: Well, Gargantua grabbed me by the throat and squeezed.
0: That gorilla squeezed your throat? Well, weren't you terrified?
3: It was the most thrilling moment of my life.
0: Thrilling?
3: Yes, for the first time in my career, I hit high C.
0: Kenny, you are a young, inexperienced boy. Now, the circus is making a patsy out of you. They haven't let you sing yet, have they?
3: No.
0: They haven't told you when you will sing, have they?
3: No.
0: Well, that's it. They will never let you sing. They're just using you for a maitre de cage, a fauna flunky, a rhinoceros's Rochester.
3: No kidding.
0: Why, if one of those lions turns on you, you will be the late Kenny Baker. And the lion will be burping perfidia. Now, you ought to give up that job immediately.
3: Gosh, maybe you're right, Effie.
0: Well, of course I'm right.
3: I'll get it. Hello? Yes, this is Kenny Baker. The circus. Now, I'm not coming back to you. You won't let me sing, and I... What? Yeah? Yeah? Yeah? I'll be right over. Oh, boy.
0: Kenny, you're not going back to the circus.
3: You bet I am. You're all wrong about those people, F.A.
0: I'm wrong?
3: Yes, they're going to let me sing. I'll go get my asbestos tuxedo.
0: Now, just a minute. An asbestos tuxedo? For what?
3: For my song.
0: Your song?
3: Yeah. They're not only letting me sing, but during my song, they keep shooting me out of a cannon.
0: And what is this song you're singing?
3: There I go!
0: And now that Kenny has left for the circus to put his song over with a bang, Win Murray sings a song dedicated to Kenny's probable destination. It's called Just a Little Bit South of North Carolina.

0: This, ladies and gentlemen, is Be Kind to Animals Week. It's a very worthy cause, but may I suggest that we also be kind to automobiles. Now, tonight, for the first time in radio, you are going to hear an automobile speak. Jimmy, will you tell that car to pull over here to the microphone, please, to get a car? And now the automobile speak.
1: Honk, honk. Today I am a can.
0: Now, don't run yourself down, brother. Of course, your fenders do flop a little, and you have an oversized spare tire there. But all in all, you're a pretty good-looking car.
1: Don't kid me. Maybe I look all right, but inside, I'm a mess.
0: Really?
1: Yeah. My transmission's full of old, worn-out grease.
0: No kidding.
1: My chassis has got more squeaks than a pet shop. My crankcase needs new oil.
0: That's too bad.
1: I'm well on my way to becoming a clunk, I am.
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0: That was a digest version of Cheer Up, played by Mr. Goodman, who needs no introduction and proved it by not playing one to this last number. Well, this brings us to the Texaco Roundtable. This is radio's only unrehearsed discussion group that concentrates on trivia. No subject is too small for our consideration. If we can see it, we'll discuss it. Now, Portland opens our meeting by simply calling the roll.
1: Mr. Gilbert Supple of Danville, Illinois.
0: Well, good evening, Mr. Supple from Danville, Illinois. May I ask what you're doing in New York? You didn't come to see the World's Fair and miss it by a year, did you?
2: No, Mr. Allen. I'm a traffic manager in the radio department of an advertising agency.
0: Oh, you work in an advertising agency, do you?
2: Yes, sir.
0: Well, I can see that it would be silly to talk to you, Mr. Supple. I'll send you a memo in the morning of the whole thing. But are you
2: sure you've got the right agency?
0: I, after 9 years in radio, I don't know whether I've found the right one, Mr. Supple. It's a matter that comes up every year about this time. But tell me, do you work around the radio programs, do you?
2: No, sir. I root records and copy and things like that.
0: Oh, I see. You don't work around the radio program.
2: No, sir.
0: Well, I could tell you haven't got that hunted look that goes with the executive who tinkers with the radio end of the business. Well, thank you, Mr. Supple. And now, Portland.
1: Mrs. Helen Taylor of Toronto, Canada.
0: Well, good evening,
3: good evening,
0: Mrs. Taylor. May I ask your business or profession?
3: I do lady body massage work.
0: Oh, you're a masseuse, are you?
3: That's right.
0: A masseuse, are you really? I, what are you laughing about? Well, I don't know. I was just going to say, it's fortunately, I am not a run-of-the-mill radio comedian, or when the word masseuse came up, I might say, have you ever heard the masseuse theme song? Masseuse is in the cold, cold ground. That's the best I can do. No, it's not that good, and you know You're just doing that, and it's very welcome at that particular time, too, Miss Taylor. But tell me, what are the benefits? I have heard many times that through the body massage, a person can get the full benefits of a good physical workout without the accompanying strain on the heart. Is that right?
3: Yes, it is, if they are definitely taking it for exercise, which it takes the place of exercise.
0: Oh, I see. Well, what do most people, what is a massage for? For reducing purposes?
3: Most women take it for that.
0: For reducing purposes.
3: Mm-hmm.
0: Well, isn't that a shame? You know, it's really a shame. What becomes of all that flesh when people reduce?
3: Well, I guess we just pound it away.
0: You just pound it away. It's really a shame. You know, so many thin people want to be fat. So many fat people want to be thin. If there only were some way you could have a flesh transfusion and make everybody the same. Everybody in the country would be the same size. Don't you think that'd be good?
3: Be wonderful.
0: If everybody in the country was the same size, no one would have to stand on tiptoe when a parade went by. It would be very helpful. Well, thank you, Mrs. Taylor, for laughing there. It was quite a great help. And now, Portland.
1: Mr. Ernesto Ricci of New York City.
0: Well, good evening, Mr. Ricci. Good evening, Mr. Reach. You want to speak up a little louder? Huh? Well, I know Mr. Ricci, Portland. He has the shoe shining concession here in our theater, and I invited him to join us tonight to spread a little wisdom. Mr. Ricci, you do have the shoe shining concession here in the theater, haven't you?
4: Yes, Playhouse number three. And
0: Playhouse number three. You go around to the other theaters, too?
4: And, Music Box Theater.
0: Music Box Theater? Well, whose shoes have you shined down there? Who have you...
4: Plenty. I got a... Larry Show.
0: Other shows, too?
4: Thousand Cheer.
0: Thousand Cheer. You shine the shoes there? Clifton Webb. You shine Clifton Webb. I thought he went around barefooted. I didn't know. That's news to me. I worked with him for 3 years, but his trouser legs were long, and I never knew that he had shoes on. I thought Clifton folded his trouser legs over and made sort of a suede a sandal out of the whole thing. Well, thank you, Mr. Ricci. I'm sorry I haven't time to take up this sterling pedal work that you are doing. And that brings us to our question. And tonight we take a gander. Am I late already? Good and late, huh? All right, I'll keep right on going. And tonight we take a gander at the quotations that have rattled down through the years. Every quotation that was ever quoted has been taken for granted. Emerson once said, if a man builds a better mousetrap, The world will be the path to his door, but nobody ever proved it. Plutarch first said a bird in the hand is worth two in the bush, but no one ever bothered to check on it. Tennyson once wrote, "In the spring, a young man's fancy lightly turns to thoughts of love." And it is Tennyson we hop on. Tonight our question then is, do you think that in the spring, a young man's fancy lightly turns to thoughts of love? Mr. Supple, you are a young man. May I ask you what you think about that?
2: Simple, yes.
0: It does, huh? Well, a young man's fancy turns to love rather than the Dodgers or a new car or anything like that. You say yes, Mrs. Taylor. How do you feel about it?
3: Oh, very much so.
0: You think so? You say so from experience, do you?
3: I would say so.
0: Without consulting your diary. You say so, too. And, Mr. Ricci, how do you feel about a young man's fancy in the spring?
4: Pretty good.
0: You feel pretty good. I'm sorry. You find that young men have their shoes shine more often in the spring, do you? Well, I'm sorry I haven't time to take this up. It seems to be unanimous. We're deadlocked at the moment, and personally, this would be a swell discussion, Mr. Ricci, if I only had the time here. Personally, I think we picked the wrong question tonight. With this traffic problem we have today, I think a young man's fancy is afraid to turn. If it turns in the middle of the block, or if the young man's fancy turns the wrong way on a one-way street, he'll get a ticket. And so then, on this note of futility, our roundtable adjourns. Thank you. Now, ladies and gentlemen, direct from his cannon serenade, the circus big shot, Senior Baker, returns to our microphone to render, for Mr. Ricci, a Neapolitan medley.

0: here is Larry Elliott.
1: Yes, Fred, with a word about how everyone can be air-minded.
0: Oh, just a minute, Larry. Being air-minded is fine in its place, but it's not for everyone.
1: Yeah, but I meant the kind that...
0: Well, I know exactly what you meant, Larry. The time that's coming when almost everyone will fly a plane. Well, do you realize what our atmosphere is going to be like when it's filled with amateur flyers?
1: Yes,
0: people getting tickets for parking on top of the Empire State Building. Commuters getting home late because a tailwind took them out to Terre Haute. Hitchhikers dangling from every cloud. Why, a man won't be able to take a deep breath without inhaling a couple of children on kiddie scooters. Plane scooters, I mean. Air-minded.
1: But, Fred, I meant being air-minded about driving.
0: Well, how can a motorist be air-minded, I am asking you.
1: I am telling you. If you like the idea of handling a car that takes off with snap and dash, that soars eagerly along the road, that quietly lifts you up and over the hills, then you're air-minded about driving. And, I might add, in the modern mood to enjoy flying the highway with Sky Chief, Texaco's premium gasoline. 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So, with that in mind, the next time you're driving, try a tank full of Texaco Sky Chief and enjoy flying the highway for a change. 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
0: And now the Texaco Workshop players. Tonight they dramatize a true story that illustrates the great influence radio plays in our daily lives. 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

0: Radio is a vital influence in the lives of millions of people, but while it entertains and instructs us, we must ever be on our guard, for radio can be overdone. To prove our point, we now show you how one man's happy home was broken up and his life practically ruined by radio. This story, then, is called The Undoing of Abner Snide. Abner Snide was a finger man in a donut shop. Through each long day, Abner stood alert by the side of his shiny donut machine, plunging his finger into the heart of each crisp golden blob of dough as it tumbled out of the fat. And presto, another donut was born. When Abner got home from work each night, he was dog-tired, and his donut finger dangled limply from his hand. The only fun he had in life, Abner derived from his radio. Every night at dinner, it was the same story, Abner would say.
1: 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I gotta get back to the radio.
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1: Oh, don't wax, Camille. You and me owe a lot to them radio commercials.
2: I owe what?
1: You ain't got dishpan hands no more, thanks to Guffy's lotion.
2: Well, I...
1: Yeah, look at me. Cat's paw rubber heels have put spring in my step.
2: Put spring?
1: Yeah, and my mother didn't tell me about gripper fasteners. I used to gap all over.
2: I know.
1: Today, my double-breasted union suit is tailored to my taste. I can stoop with confidence.
2: Yes, I think. Wouldn't be so bad if you tuned in some music or jokes once in a while.
1: Oh, I don't have time to tune that junk in. The commercials keep me too busy.
2: But you don't have to listen with your hat on.
1: I got it, Camille. Them announcers always tell you to do something. It's got to be done right away. Go to your druggist now. See your grocer today. Yeah. When them radio announcers tell you to go, you got to go, that's all.
2: 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Radio will be your downfall, Abner Snide.
1: 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And that reminds me, I'm turning the radio on right now.
3: Attention, men. The following announcement is transcribed.
1: A commercial goody.
3: The makers of Sticky Slick Hair Tonic bring you another 60-second success story. The scene, the vice president's office. An office boy enters.
4: Here's your new memo pad, Mr. Morgan.
5: Thank you, Smith. You may go.
4: Gosh, your hair sure looks nice this morning, Mr. Morgan.
5: Thank you, Smith. You're an observant boy.
1: You hear, Camille? He's an observant boy.
4: Each hair is in place. What have you got on it?
5: Sticky Slick Tonic.
4: You mean Sticky Slick, the scientifically prepared hairdressing?
5: The same.
1: Oh, boy.
5: Sticky Slick is the only hair tonic that contains schmaltz.
4: Oh, you mean schmaltz spelled S-C-H, schmaltz?
1: Schmaltz.
5: Yes, Smith.
1: I got it.
4: The smart man uses Sticky Slick, sir.
5: You notice things, Smith. You're going places. I'm giving you a raise.
1: Oh, boy, he got a raise. Turn off the radio, Camille.
2: Yes, Abner.
1: You see, every time you listen to the radio, you learn something. I'm trying that tomorrow.
2: Trying what?
1: Being observant like that office boy. Tomorrow, when I take my first batch of donuts into the boss, I'm going to notice what Mr. Kibbe has on. Then I'll get a raise, too.
2: Gee, Abner, you think
1: of sure. You're... Someday I'll own my own donut factory, Camille, and we can live on the fat of the land.
0: And so the next day, determined to notice things like the little people in radio commercials, Abner Snide entered his boss's office.
1: Here's my first batch of donuts, Mr. Kibbe.
6: I'll check the holes later, Snide. You may go.
1: That's a keen-looking suit you got on, Mr. Kibbe.
6: Go away, Snide. I'm busy here.
1: I bet that's one of them thrilling new Palm Beach Seven Seas ensembles which can be bought at any one of the 187 conveniently located slip toggeries. No money down.
6: What are you talking about, Snide?
1: Well, I'm only showing you how observant I am, Mr. Kibbe.
6: Observant, you little donut drudge.
1: Oh, and you gnash your teeth like that. I can see the sparkle. You use Dr. Wacko's toothpaste. Goodbye. The gum bag.
6: I've stood enough of your ranting, Snide. You're talking like a radio.
1: Hey, yes, sir. Now, about my raise.
6: I'll give you a raise. I'll kick you out of here.
1: Oh, it's a pleasure to be kicked by a Tom McCann show. Only the Tom McCann has a scientific fit and free action swing.
6: And I'm swinging it right now, Snide. Take this.
0: And so, thanks to radio, Abner Snide returned home with an ache in his heart and all points south. As Abner ate his dinner from the high boy that night, he tried to explain to his wife what had happened, Abner said.
1: And then Mr. Kibbe put his leg back down and said, Snide, you're fired.
2: Well, it's your own fault. If you'd quit listening to that radio.
1: Oh, don't go blaming radio, Camille. Radio was all right.
2: But you've lost your job. What are we going to eat, them box tops you've been saving?
1: 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You wait and see. I'll turn it on.
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1: 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You'll see. Some announcer will solve our trouble.
5: Attention, men. Do you need money?
1: I told you, Camille. Radio's like a miracle.
5: Are you short of ready cash?
1: Yeah, I am.
5: Can you use a generous loan with absolutely nothing to sign?
1: You bet I can, mister.
5: Then come to the Fleece O'Loan Company. Fleeso doesn't ask you to sign papers. Fleeso doesn't ask you for security. Fleeso doesn't ask you to return the money. No, sir. We just give the money away. Can we help it if we're a little crazy? Now remember, nothing to sign, nothing to pay. Get a Fleeso loan tonight.
1: Oh, boy, I told you we'd be saved by radio.
5: Who's on the radio, stupid? I'm speaking from this sound truck outside the window.
1: Oh, boy, where's my coat?
2: Where are you going, Abner? That's a shyster loan outfit. They can't even get on the radio.
1: Yeah, but irregardless, I'm getting a Fleeso loan. So long.
0: And so, with his little round face sporting a cherub smile, our hero scurried down to the Fleeso office, pausing at the door just long enough to let the wind out of his bubble gum and park it under the doorknob. Abner eagerly entered the office.
7: Come in, gullible one.
1: Excuse me, is this the Fleeso Loan Company?
7: Yes, brother. I am Mr. Fleeso. What can I do for you?
1: Well, I heard about your loan and money.
7: Oh, you want some of this money we're giving away.
1: My name is Abner Snide. I need $50.
7: Good. Here you are. $50, Mr. Snide.
1: Gee, thanks.
7: It's a pleasure.
1: Thank you, Mr. Fleeso. So
8: just a minute, you.
1: Who said that?
8: I did. Where are you going with that $50?
1: Why, I'm...
8: Trying to pull a fast one, huh?
1: Did I forget something?
8: Before you go, there's a couple of formalities to attend to. First, sign this here document.
1: But the man said no
8: security. And while you're signing, I'll take this gold watch out of your vest.
1: But the man said no security.
8: That's all, brother.
1: Well, I still got my $50. So long.
8: Just a minute, buddy.
1: Holy smoke. Where did you guys come from?
8: Out of my closet. Their vice president's in charge of collecting fees.
1: What fees?
8: Go to it, boys. I'm taking your coat and shirt. That's your guarantee fee.
1: Guarantee fee?
0: I'm taking your pants.
8: That's your depreciation fee.
1: Depreciation fee?
8: And I'm taking his $50. That's your fee fee.
1: Fee fee?
8: That's it, right? Now, all you owe Fleeso is the original $50 loan plus interest.
1: Oh, my watch gone, my clothes gone. I'm standing here in my union suit and I still owe you $50 in interest?
8: That's right.
1: Look. How much would it cost me just to forget the whole thing and go out the way I came in?
8: You couldn't afford it, brother. Slam in good health.
0: And so, poor Abner, the innocent victim of his all-out gullibility, found himself out in the street clad in his double-breasted union suit. With great presence of mind, Abner picked a large calendar number out of an ash can, pinned it on his little chicken breast, and loped home disguised as a marathon runner. Jobless, moneyless, and garmentless, Abner finally broke down and said to his wife,
1: "Doggone diddly dud do that, I'm through with radio for good."
2: Oh, now you're going too far, Abner. Radio does a lot of good for folks that can handle it.
1: Not me. I'm done. I've been a chump once too often. I never want to hear the word radio again. If anyone ever says radio... Hello? This is Abner Snide. Oh, yeah? Goodbye.
2: What was that?
1: Some radio thing. I'm through. There it goes again. Hello? I told you I ain't interested. Goodbye. Another one of them radio gags. They ain't tricking me again.
2: But who was it, Abner?
1: Oh, something called a pot of gold. They said they wanted to give me money.
2: Abner, the pot of gold really gives away money.
1: What?
2: You fool, you've just lost $1,000.
1: $1,000? No.
0: And Abner fainted dead away. He fell on his head, and when Abner came to, he had a lump on his head as big as his head. The lump never went down. And years later, Abner, despite his resolutions, returned to radio. He became a radio actor. He mastered ventriloquism and went on the air. He talked to his lump, and his lump would answer him. Today, Abner and his lump are known to millions of radio listeners as Lump and Abner. The end.

0: Harry Elliott with barely enough words to fill a nutshell.
1: The next few moments are devoted to the entire petroleum industry by the Texas Company. 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
0: Thank you, Larry. 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

0: come in, Smithers. What is it? Speak up, boy. Orange juice.
1: No, sir. New Kellogg's Rise and Shine.
0: Hey, fiendish.
1: And look at this, sir.
0: No peel, no pepsin, it's got vitamin C. Well, Smithers, I suppose this is it.
1: What are you doing, sir?
0: Thank you, Governor. Wife and three peps to support. Thank you.
2: New Kellogg's Rise and Shine. Now tastes as good as orange juice.
3: Will you have a polo, dear Liza, will you have a polo, dear Liza, polo?
4: 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I'll have three or four or maybe more.
3: But you take me old tube.
4: 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Have one.
5: Hold it. 15 seconds from now, you'll see the picture he just took. 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
4: We present Arthur Lowe, John LeMessurier, and Clive Dunn in Dad's Army. War Dance, featuring John Lorry, Arnold Ridley, and Ian Lavender, with this week's guests, Laddie Martin, Pearl Hackney, and Wendy Richard. Here is the news, and this is John Snagg reading it. The threat of Nazi aggression hangs ever present over Britain as Hitler attempts to break this island's indomitable spirit. Although many things have had to be rationed, love is still free. At Warrington-on-Sea, Frank Pike, the junior clerk at Swallows Bank, is laying out the morning's post in the manager's office.
5: There is a lady sweet and kind, was never face so pleased my mind. I did but see her passing by.
6: I don't think we want any more of that, thank you.
7: Sorry, Mr. Manning, I didn't hear you come in.
6: I'm not surprised. Anyway, you will learn as you grow older, Pike, that a bank manager's office is no place for singing.
7: I'm sorry, Mr. Mannering.
8: Morning, sir. Morning, Frank.
6: Morning, Wilson.
7: Morning, Aunt Laughter.
8: By the way, sir, before I forget, I met Jones just now. I'd rather gather the men are quite keen on the idea you put up at last night's parade.
6: The Home Guard dance, you mean?
8: Yes, yes. I think they were a little surprised as well. Come to think of it, so was I.
6: I don't see why. You know what they say? All work and no play makes Jack a dull boy.
7: Jack who, sir?
6: Jack nobody, you stupid boy. Anyway, a dance like this will make the wives and sweethearts feel that they're part of the grand effort. Makes them feel that we're all pulling in the same direction.
7: We will be able to bring a friend in, sir.
6: Well, of course you will. Who did you have in mind, Pike? One of your old Boy Scout friends?
7: No, sir. A girl.
6: A girl? Oh, well, that's what dancers are for, I suppose. Discuss it with Corporal Jones. He'll be in charge of the invitation.
7: Oh, thank you, sir. I'll bring in the coffee in a minute.
6: Right, thank you, Pike.
5: There is a lady sweet...
6: Pike!
7: I forgot, sorry.
6: You know, Wilson, I'm far from satisfied with that boy's work lately. He never stops humming.
8: Well, I think he's just happy, sir.
6: But yes, but people don't expect it, Wilson. Mr. Jamieson was quite put out yesterday.
8: He came about his mortgage, didn't he, sir?
6: Yes. Pike showed him into the office singing, Buddy, Can You Spare a Dime?
8: I think perhaps he is letting his thoughts dwell too much on his private life.
6: Oh, don't be absurd. He doesn't have a private life. Mr. Boy.
8: Well, he's 19, sir. I mean, he goes out with an at.
6: Well, that's very wise. Gets quite chilly in the evenings.
8: No, sir. An 80-year girl.
6: Good heavens. Mm. You want to put a stop to that, Wilson? Never know where they've come from.
8: Yeah, well, she's a local girl, actually, sir. She's on leave, and her name is Violet Gibbons.
6: Violet Gibbons?
8: Yes.
6: I know that girl. Her mother used to clean for us twice a week. Obliging, as she used to call it.
8: Oh, yes, well, now her daughter's obliging Frank.
6: That girl used to work at the fish shop, didn't she?
8: That's the one, sir, yes.
6: Oh, no. Not the right sort of background at all, Wilson. What does his mother say?
8: She doesn't know.
6: You'll have to speak to him, Wilson.
8: Well, why me?
6: Well, boy hasn't got a father. You've known his mother a long time. You're the next best thing.
8: Yeah, well, just because she keeps my ration book, I mean, I don't see why I have to act like a Dutch uncle to Frank.
6: You know, you worry me sometimes, Wilson. You'd do anything rather than face your responsibilities. You just won't grow up, will you?
8: Well, I mean...
6: You're not a middle-aged chief clerk at all. You're a Peter Pan.
8: Really, sir? I don't know
6: how you ever expect to get your own branch.
8: Well, be that as it may, sir, Frank Pike is not my responsibility.
6: Well, I'm sure a lot of people will be very pleased to hear that.
8: What do you mean by that?
6: Well, none of my business. This is a very small town, Wilson. Tongues wag, you know. People put two and two together. You and Mrs. Pike arrived in the town about the same time.

0: Both from Western Supermare. And when you look at Pike in a certain light, there are resemblances.
1: The whole idea is outrageous. I mean, Mavis would have mentioned it.
0: Yes, right. I'm sure it's just idle gossip. But at the same time, I think a word to the boy would come best from you.
1: Well, I suppose I could chat to him.
2: Brought you coffee, Mr. Mannering.
3: Thank you,
2: Wilson.
0: Thank you. Oh, Pike, I have a meeting with the dance committee in the church hall, so don't take any appointments for me after 3 o'clock.
2: Very good, sir.
0: Right, men. Now, we're all busy men, going about our essential work, as well as being ever alert to defend our beloved land. And I therefore propose that we share the organization of the function and each be responsible for one aspect of Operation Dance.
4: I would like to second that, Mr. Mannering.
0: Thank you, Godfrey.
5: Mr. Speaker.
0: Yes, Joan.
5: I'd like to third it, sir.
0: Thank you, Joan. Now, what I ask myself, what are the essential ingredients? What do we need for a successful dance?
5: A floor.
0: I'm not asking for suggestions at this point, Walker. Now, as I see it, there are three requirements. We need music to dance to, food for the inner man, and drink for conviviality.
5: There's one other thing we need, sir.
0: What is that, Jones?
5: Women. Yes.
0: That brings us to the question of a band. Miss Rowlands has offered her services and that of her colleagues. You may recall that they used to provide the musical entertainment before the war at the medical tea rooms.
6: Look, Mr. Mannering, look, if you don't mind me saying so, if you get old Miss Rowlands and her friend with the buns on the ear holes and the cello between her legs and that old cow from the library on the art, we might as well all go home.
7: I don't often agree with you, Joe, but, man, you're right.
6: Of course I'm right.
0: Yes, I think there is some force in what Walker's saying. The question is, where do we find the musicians?
5: There's the Salvation Army, sir. They're a fine body of righteous men.
6: Oh, that'll be great. Take your partners for fight the good fight. Yeah.
0: All right, Walker. That's enough of that.
6: Well, I'm sorry, sir, but blimey, the Salvation Army. Look, I'll tell you what. There's an RAF holding unit down at Godalton. I'll pop down there and see what they've got.
0: Good. Well done, Walker. So, in a few short minutes, Operation Dance has been well and truly launched. I feel sure that we will bring it safely and successfully to harbour.
7: Barring torpedoes.

0: I put that picture of the king over the top of the stage, Uncle Arthur.
1: Oh, yes, Frank. Yes, sir. That looks awfully good.
0: I'm going to put the queen up now.
1: Right. Here we are, Wilson. Rosettes for the officials. Secretary for you. MC for Jones. Chairman for myself. Green, blue and yellow.
2: Oh, yes, they're awfully smart, sir.
0: Uncle Arthur, I've hung the queen.
1: Well done, Frank.
3: Just a minute. Shouldn't their majesties be facing each other?
2: What?
3: Back to back like that makes them look as if they've quarreled.
0: Shall I change them, Mr. Manry?
3: No, don't worry now. I'll fix it later.
0: All right.
3: Just take these rosettes and put them on the desk in my office, will you?
0: Oh, very good, Mr. Manry.
3: Wilson.
4: Yes, sir?
3: Have you spoken to him yet?
4: No, not yet, sir, no.
3: Why not?
4: Well, the opportunity hasn't presented itself.
3: Presenting itself now. He's in my office.
4: Yes, well, one can't just dive head first into a personal discussion on a delicate matter like this. I mean, one needs the right atmosphere. I mean, a log fire, a cozy chair, a pipe, a glass of port.
3: Peter Pan.
4: My God, Mannering, you can hit pretty low when it suits you.
1: All right, I'll go and see him now.
3: And don't forget, be firm.
1: All right, that's right.
4: Ah, there you are, Frank.
0: Oh. Mm.
4: Busy?
0: Oh, yes, I am a bit. Excuse me, Uncle Arthur, I've just got to go.
4: No, Frank, don't rush away. Don't rush away. Just close the door a moment, would you?
0: Oh, all right.
4: My goodness me, you and I don't often get a chance to be alone and have a cozy little chat, do we?
0: Don't we, Uncle?
4: Well, are you looking forward to this dance, Frank?
0: Oh, yes, thank you, Uncle.
4: Well, you don't have to keep calling me Uncle, you know.
0: No, Sergeant.
4: Not that, either, you see. We're both grown up, men of the world. You're Frank. I'm Arthur.
0: How'd you do?
4: Frank, you're not a boy now. We can look each other in the eye and talk man to man.
0: That's nice, isn't it?
4: Yes. You see, there are heaps of things that we can talk about that we've never talked about before.
0: That's nice, isn't it?
4: Frank, don't keep saying that's nice, for heaven's sake. It's terribly irritating.
0: I'm sorry, Uncle. Sergeant. Arthur.
4: All right, Frank, I'm sorry. I didn't mean to snap at you like that.
0: That's all right. It's nice being able to talk man to man, isn't it?
4: Yes. Yes, it is. Yes, indeed. It's nice. Hmm.
0: What shall we talk about?
4: Well, I've never chatted to you about, girls, for instance.
0: Oh, that?
4: Yes.
0: Oh, I know all about the birds and the bees and things.
4: Yes, well, you see, I didn't mean that.
0: Yeah, Miss Beckwith told me.
4: Good.
0: She knows a lot about girls.
4: Yes, I'm sure she does, yes.
0: She knows a fair amount about boys as well.
4: Oh, Frank. You see, the point is, who are you taking to the dance?
0: Oh, I thought I'd take my girlfriend, Violet Gibbons.
4: Yes, you see, well, that's precisely what I wanted to talk to you about.
0: Why, you don't want to take her, do you?
4: No, certainly not. No, I don't even know her.
0: I didn't think you did.
4: No.
0: Oh, she's beautiful, Uncle Arthur.
4: Yes, of course.
0: She's the most wonderful person in the whole wide world.
4: Yes.
0: I love her, Uncle.
4: Mm-hmm.
0: When I woke up this morning, I want you to run to the top of the church tower and shout it to the winds. I love Violet Gibbons, I want you to shout. I didn't, though.
4: Yes. Well, I think you were very wise. One mustn't be hasty. There are so many things to consider, you see. I mean, is she, is she suitable, Frank?
0: What for?
4: The bank.
0: She's not going to the bank. She's in the ATS.
4: No. Frank. I'm talking about after the war, you see, when all this is over.
0: Oh, she won't want to go into the bank. She'll be married to me.
4: Married?
0: Yes, can you keep a secret, Uncle Arthur?
4: Yes.
0: I'm going to surprise everyone. I'm going to announce our engagement in the middle of the dance, like Jack Oakey did with Zazu Pitts.
4: Yeah, now, look, Frank, I wouldn't do that if I were you. I mean, think of your mother. It could be an awful shock to her.
0: Oh, no, Uncle, she'll like it. When Jack Oakey and Zazu Pitts did it, she said it was the best part of the film.
4: Yes, well, I think it's just possible that this may be different, Frank.
0: Well, thank you, Uncle Arthur. I've enjoyed our little chat.
4: Good.
0: We must do it again sometime.
4: Yes.
0: I've got to go now and change those pictures of their majesties.
5: There is a lady.
6: Now look, boys, I shall announce each dance. And before I do so, I would like you to give me ta-ra. Yeah, that's right. Evening, Mr. Manrin.
3: Evening, Jones.
6: My word, sir. That's a very nasty black eye you've got there.
3: What? Yeah, oh, yes. Slight accident at home. I walked into the door of the linen cupboard.
6: Oh, dear. Now, if you could let me have the sausage roll, sir, I will display them.
3: I'm sorry, Jones, but I'm afraid Mrs. Mannering made a slight miscalculation. As a result, half of them were burnt to a cinder.
6: I'm distressed to hear that, Mr. Mannering.
3: Naturally, I was very vexed. I gave her a good dressing down.
6: See, so that's how you come to be sporting a black eye.
3: No. Nothing of the sort, Jones. As I said, I walked into the door of the linen cupboard.
6: Very well, sir, if you say so. Now, if you and your good lady will stand over there by the stage to greet the guests personally, I will announce them as they arrive.
3: Yes, but I'm afraid Mrs. Mannering won't be joining us, Jones.
6: Hope she's not poorly, sir.
3: No. Fighting fit, actually. But, yeah, look, I don't want to go into it. I'll greet the guests alone.
6: Very well, sir, very nice. You keep calm, sir, and you stand over there, and in your greet in the guest position. There, that's right, sir, that's right, sir.
3: Thank you, Jones.
6: And don't you worry about the eye, sir. No one will notice unless they look at you.
3: Shouldn't we have some music?
6: Good idea, sir. I'll have a word with the band. Lads, can you play some quiet music to cover up greeting the guests by?
2: How about trees?
6: Would trees suit you, sir?
3: Perfectly.
6: Righto, make it trees. Stand by, sir, with the drinks. Stand by, hats and coats. Stand by, sandwiches.
3: You better stand by yourself, Jones. I think the first guests have arrived.
7: Oh, good evening, Mr. Jones.
6: Good evening, Mr. Godfrey. My word, don't you look smart in your tails and your lovely topper and everything.
7: I'm rather worried, actually. I saw some people arriving outside just now, and they weren't even wearing dinner jackets.
6: Never you mind, Mr. Godfrey. You've done us proud.
7: My dear father used to say that one should never be embarrassed by being too well-dressed.
6: You on your own tonight, Mr. Godfrey?
7: Oh, no. I brought my sister Sissy. She's just putting her things away in the cloakroom.
6: Right. Mr. Godfrey and Miss Godfrey, who is in the cloakroom.
3: Ah, good evening, Godfrey.
7: Oh, good evening, sir. By Jove, sir, that eye looks nasty.
3: Yes, Godfrey. I rather stupidly walked into the door of the linen cupboard.
7: Could I suggest, sir, a little bit of folded Christmas card is awfully good for that.
3: For black eye?
7: No, sir, for keeping the linen cupboard door shut. What you need for a black eye is a hot onion.
3: Really? I've never heard of that.
6: No, Mr. Godfrey, that's for earache.
7: No. It's mustard plaster for earache.
6: No, I think you find that's for backache.
3: Yes, all right, Jim. You're neglecting your duties.
6: Right, sorry, sir. Mr. and Mrs. Andrews.
3: Miss Andrews, how do you do?
6: Mr. Fraser and Miss Bloodwin.
3: Evening, Fraser.
8: Good evening, sir.
3: Delighted you could be with us, Miss Bloodwin.
9: Nice to be here.
3: I see your friend is a land army girl, Fraser.
8: Aye, that's right. By the way, sir, she said to come straight from work. I'm afraid you didn't have time to change into a skirt.
3: Oh, don't worry, Fraser. You've made up for it.
8: Cotton one or in. I don't know how he got that black eye, but I know fine how you're going to get the other one.
6: Evening, Mr. Wilson. Evening, Mrs. Pike.
10: Evening, Jonesy.
9: Mr. Jones, have you seen Frank?
6: No, not yet, Mrs. Pike.
9: Arthur, where could he have got to?
10: Oh, don't worry so much, Mavis.
9: I can't help it, Arthur. Do you know, Mr. Jones, Frank's been out practically every evening recently. He says he goes round to a friend and sticks stamps in his collection.
6: Well, that's a nice hobby for a young lad.
9: Well, I don't think it suits him. When he comes home at night, his lips are all sore and swollen.
6: Oh. Well, hang on. I'll announce you. Sergeant Wilson and Mrs. Pike.
3: Evening, Wilson. Evening, Mrs. Pike.
10: Evening, sir.
9: Mr. Mannering, you haven't seen my Frank, have you?
3: Well, no, I haven't, Mrs. Pike, but...
10: I'm sorry to interrupt, but... Don't you think it's time there was some dancing?
3: By Jove, Wilson, what an awfully good idea. Jones!
6: Sir?
3: Shall we start the dancing?
6: Well, if you insist, sir, but wouldn't you prefer a lady partner?
3: Don't be ridiculous. Why don't you announce the first dance?
6: Very good, sir. I'll just get me microphone. Ladies and gentlemen... Take your partners for a foxtrot.
11: Hey, Jonesy.
6: What is it, Joe?
11: Look who's just come in. Pikey and his girlfriend.
6: Blimey, now the fun will start.
12: Evening, Mr. Mannering.
3: Evening, Pike.
12: Mr. Mannering, this is my fiancée, Violet Gibbons.
3: How do you do, Miss Gibbons?
9: Very nicely, thanks. Arthur, who's that? Just come in with Frank.
7: Oh, why bother about them tonight? It's for us, Mavis. We have the wine, we have the music, we have each other.
9: Yeah, I'm having none of that, Arthur. You wait till you're asked.
7: No, Mavis. Come on, Mavis, please. There's not a moment to be wasted, you know. They're playing our tune.
3: Miss Gibbons, I think I know your mother.
9: Oh, yes, quite likely. She had a lot of boyfriends before she married my dad.
3: No, I didn't mean that.
9: Oh, come to think of it, she had quite a few links as well.
3: Has she really?
9: Yeah, well, you know what they say. Makes the world go round, don't it?
3: I think perhaps you'd better change the subject. Anyway, Miss Gibbons, you misunderstood my meaning.
9: Oh, go on with you. That's what all the boys say. You steer them when they come in the shop. Penny worth of chips, they say, and show us your pickled onions. Come on, Frank, let's have a dance.
0: Yes, all right, Violet, I'm coming. She's got a lovely sense of humour, hasn't she, Mr. Manley?
3: Oh, yes, lovely. There was your pickled onion.

0: I've just got to sit down. That's 10 dances without a single break.
1: I could go on all night, Mavis.
0: Oh, Arthur, that's not what you usually say.
2: Here, Joe. Have you seen old Mannering? Man, oh, man, he's really knocking that sherry of yours back.
3: Well, it's good stuff, isn't it? Full-bodied, mate. Not a drop is touched until it's 10 days old.
4: Hello, Godfrey. Enjoying yourself, I hope?
5: Oh, yes, thank you, Sir Manny. Very nice.
4: Why aren't you drinking, dancing? Night's young, you know.
5: Yes, but unfortunately, I'm not.
4: That's very good. Where's your sister? Trust she's all right?
5: Oh, yes, thank you, sir. She's just taking a little fresh air, still recovering from that last tango.
4: Really? I didn't see you two on the floor.
5: Well, no, we weren't, actually. We found it awfully tiring just watching it sitting down.
4: Very funny indeed.
6: Mr. Fraser.
2: Huh?
6: I want to make my engagement announcement now, please.
2: No, I'm sorry, Pikey. The amplifier has just backed up, son.
6: No, it hasn't. I just saw Joe switch it off.
2: Well, anyway, you can't do it now.
6: Why not?
2: Well, because Mr. Jones is going to make an announcement. Do you know Jonesy?
7: Yeah, that's right. Yeah, I'm going to make an announcement.
6: What are you going to announce then, Mr. Jones?
2: He's announcing his cabaret.
7: Yes, that's right.
6: Please, Mr. Fraser, please, let me do my announcement.
2: Sorry, Frank, there's no time. Get a move on, Jonesy. Ladies and gentlemen. It is cabaret time at Warminster-on-Sea, and here with his impersonation of stars of stage, screen and radio, Corporal Jones.
7: No, John, no, I can't, no.
2: Now, you've got to, man, you've got to.
7: Oh, all right, then. Good. Are you ready? 1, 2.
8: It's Corporal Jones.

0: lively listeners.
1: Why, who is this?
0: I do believe it's Big Art, it's Arthur Askey.
2: Hello, Clement. I thank you.
0: And who is this coming down the road this way with his bicycle on?
1: Why, it's Jack Horner.
0: Little girl, mind my bike. Up and down at the railway lane.
3: Very good. Well done. Well done, Jersey. Very good indeed.
0: And now, by way of a finale, who is that sitting over there at the bar having a drink, sitting on a stool? It's Colonel Chinstrap.
4: Hey, don't mind if I do, sir. Hey, don't mind if I do.
0: Thank you, ladies and gentlemen. Thank you, one and all.
5: Is that all right, Chuck?
6: All right, but go back and do Charles Lawton.
5: I can't do Charles Lawton.
6: All right, then, Freddie Bartholomew.
7: Ladies and gentlemen.
6: Oh, never mind, it's too late.
7: Ladies and gentlemen, quiet, please. There's something I want to tell you all.
8: Arthur, What's Frank doing on that stage?
3: I really no idea, Mavis.
7: I know this is going to be a bit of a surprise to some of you, but I've a very important announcement to make.
9: But Fraser, Jones, why didn't you stop him?
6: We tried, sir, we tried.
7: This young lady by my side is Miss Violet Gibbons. And we're engaged to be married.
8: Arthur, what's he talking about? He can't mean it.
3: I think he does, actually.
8: Oh.
3: Oh, Lord, she's fainted. Mavis, please. Please, don't just lie there. People want to dance.
10: Hello, Wilson.
11: Thought you'd gone home.
10: Yes. I did. And then I thought it might be more peaceful here in the vicar's office, so I came back.
11: Very sensible. Thank goodness that dance is over.
10: Oh, yes, I do agree, sir. Excuse me, do you want this chair, sir?
11: No, I'm perfectly all right, thank you, Wilson. I'm fine over here.
10: Mm-hmm. Were you locked out too, sir?
11: Oh, no, not at all. Elizabeth's very absent-minded, you know. She must have put the catch on the door, forgetting that I was out.
7: Oh, hello, Mr. Mannering. Hello, Uncle Arthur.
10: Good heavens, Frank. Look at your mouth, heaven's sake. It's all swollen. Must have been licking those stamps again.
11: Why have you come back here, Pike? Didn't you get in at home?
7: No. Mum threw a bucket of water over me.
11: Very good. Very funny.
7: She does that to the cat.
10: Yes. It's supposed to cool the ardour, Frank.
7: He does that all right, Uncle. But if that's what you've got to go through, if you want to get married, I don't think I'll bother.
10: Yeah. I think you're very wise, Frank. I wish I'd done the same.
7: It was a wizard dance, Mr. Mannering. Didn't you think so?
10: Yeah.
11: Pity that Fraser had to hit the verger with that altar candle.
10: You see, Joan started it, of course, by stuffing that maid of honour down the front of Mrs. Verger's dress, shouting, "Coles to Newcastle."
11: Walker had no business to take his girlfriend down into the crypt. That sort of thing lets the side down very badly. Victor was very distressed.
7: Edith Parrish didn't seem to mind.
10: It was a good dance.
11: Oh, yes. Mm-hmm. In the interest of harmony, I think it's a very good idea to have these little get-togethers occasionally. Makes the wives and sweethearts feel as we're all pulling...
10: in the opposite direction.
11: Exactly.
6: Good night, Wilson.
10: Good night to you, sir. Good night, Frank.
7: Uncle Arthur.
10: Yes, Frank. What is it?
7: You know, I don't think I'm ready for love.
10: No, well, yes, well. Perhaps not. No.
7: Does that mean I'm not really a man yet?
10: Well, yes, I suppose it does, yes.
7: In that case, I really ought not to look you in the eye like you said and call you Arthur and talk man to man. At least, not very often.
10: Yes, well, there's plenty of time for that sort of informality.
7: Yeah, that's what I thought you'd say. Good night, Mr. Wilson.
10: Good night, young Frank.

0: In that episode of Dad's Army, based on the original television series by Jimmy Perry and David Croft, you heard Arthur Lowe as Captain Mannering, John LeMessurier as Sergeant Wilson, Clive Dunn, Corporal Jones, John Lorry, Private Fraser, Arnold Ridley, Private Godfrey, Ian Lavender, Private Pike, Larry Martin, Private Walker, Pearl Hackney, Mrs. Pike, and Wendy Richard as Violet Gibbons, 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
7: If you're paying this kind of money for a car, you'd want it to have a touch of style, legroom, four doors, and all that. 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
8: Skoda's new Super Estel puts a man in the street
9: and his dog
8: on the road.
10: Is that proper farmhouse cheddar?
11: No, I don't think so.
10: What about that?
11: No. It's quite nice, though.
10: Is it? Do you think I might try a piece?
11: Mm.
10: I'll have 2 ounces, please.
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Yes, ladies and gentlemen, Charlotte Greenwood is brought to you this Sunday and every Sunday at this time by the makers of Hallmark greeting cards to remind you that every time you want to remember someone, you'll find a Hallmark card that says just what you want to say the way you want to say it. So when you choose a card, look on the back for the three identifying words, a Hallmark card. Yes, don't forget, a Hallmark card will best express your perfect taste, your thoughtfulness. And here is our star, that lovable lady of stage, screen, and radio, Charlotte Greenwood.

0: And now to the Barton home, where Charlotte is taking care of the three Boston youngsters, finding out that life mainly consists of ups and downs, keeping appearances up and expenses down. The time was around 4 o'clock in the spring afternoon, and in the living room with Charlotte, Barbara Barton is coaching young Bobby for his geography test.
1: Oh, Bobby, now you must know the answer to this question. When Columbus discovered America, where did he land?
2: I don't know.
1: You would know if you paid some attention in school.
2: Oh, thanks, Charlotte. What would you call a person who just sits back in class and looks on while the others work hard at their lessons?
3: The teacher.
2: Where did Columbus land?
1: I bet Aunt Charlotte knew where Columbus landed when she was in school.
3: Oh, he landed before I went to school. But, Robert, Columbus landed in the West Indies.
2: Oh, yeah.
1: Next question. What happened to Queen Isabella on her 41st birthday?
2: Well, what happened? She was 41 years old.
3: I'd say 31 years old.
1: Oh, you'd never pass a test, Aunt Charlotte, making that kind of mistake in a woman's age.
3: No, but I'd have more friends. Robert, Queen Isabella sold her jewels to buy boats for Columbus.
2: Gee, Charlotte knows a lot.
3: Which is still very little.
1: Only, Aunt Charlotte, why do you always pretend to be dumb when you aren't?
3: Well, it's safer than pretending to be smart when you aren't.
4: Hey, look, everybody. Look, here in the paper.
1: Jack, for goodness sake.
4: But it's right here on the financial page. Listen. The Friendship Mine, which was reopened several months ago, has declared earnings of $1,500. The mine is owned jointly by T.J. Gregory and the Barton Estate.
1: Does that mean we're going to get some money?
3: Oh, I wanted to keep it a secret until we were all at the supper table. As a matter of fact, we've already received a check for $750.
4: Oh, boy. Half of $1,500, $750.
1: Our first money from the mine.
2: Is $750 a lot?
4: It's enough to get a few things we've been needing around here. Take that jalopy of mine. It's a wreck.
1: You can get along perfectly all right with that car.
4: Well, it'll fall apart any day. I'll leave it to Aunt Charlotte. When I drove you to the lunchroom this morning, didn't you hear those pistons knocking?
3: I thought it was my knees.
1: For $750, we could build a breakfast room in the basement and put in a real dance floor.
2: Oh, who wants to dance?
1: Modern dancing is becoming our most popular national pastime, isn't it, Aunt Charlotte?
3: Well, it certainly is developing by leaps and bounds.
4: What would you do, Robert?
2: Buy my dog Flash a real diamond collar and put him in the New York dog show.
4: Oh, now you don't figure that mutt of yours could win a prize, do you?
3: Well, maybe not, but he'd certainly need a lot of nice dogs.
1: Yes, but if we build a breakfast room, just think of all the fun we could have, all the parties.
3: Well, now, while we're thinking, let's think about your education and the taxes due on the estate next fall.
4: Yeah, but
3: it isn't my money. You're the heir to the Barton estate, but if you divided the $750 equally, that would only be $250 apiece.
4: Yeah. Gee, that's right. Couldn't buy any kind of a car for $250.
1: Well, build a rumpus room.
2: I guess I couldn't even get Flash a very good diamond collar.
3: Well, then, why not give the money a chance to grow?
4: How do you mean, a chance to grow?
3: Well, invest it wisely. What do you say?
1: You know, with that, I think Aunt Charlotte's right.
3: Jack?
4: Well, sure, if the investment's a good one.
2: Yeah, just let it grow. I like to see things grow.
3: Do you, Robert? Oh, come on, let's go out in the garden and have a look before supper.

0: Gee, Aunt Charlotte, things are beginning to come up already.
1: Mm-hmm. It won't be long now till we have to start weeding again.
0: Only how can you tell which are flowers and which are weeds?
1: That's easy, Robert. Pull up everything, and if they come back, they're weeds.
0: Hey, Aunt Charlotte, look. Those two men in that car. One of them's a cowboy. Look, he's got on a real 10-gallon hat.
1: I wonder how much those hats cost a gallon, hmm?
0: Oh, gee. They're coming here.
2: Well, well, howdy, ma'am.
3: Good afternoon, madam. I hope you'll forgive this untimely intrusion, but we, my name is Frank Newton. This is my partner, Mr. Jones.
1: How do you do?
4: It sure is a pleasure meeting up with you.
3: We were driving by, and I suddenly remembered a very important phone call I promised to make at exactly 4:15. Well, there are no public phones in this neighborhood. I realize it's an imposition, but if you'll be so gracious...
1: Oh, it's no imposition at all. Robert, take Mr. Newton into the house and show him where the telephone is, will you?
3: Madam, you are the epitome of kindness.
1: My Aunt Mattie's nice, too.
0: The phone's right in the front hall. I'll show you, Mr. Newton. Come on.
3: Blessings on thee, little man. How I like thy smiling pan. Lead on, my boy.
4: Yeah, this is a right pretty little town you got here, ma'am.
1: Oh, you're a stranger in Lakeview?
4: Yes, ma'am. I'm from the uncrowded places of the West, where a person can always stake a claim.
1: Well, I'm from the crowded places of the East, where a person can't even claim a stake.
4: I reckon you don't understand, missy. Wide open country, where a man's best friend... is his horse.
1: Well, I always thought a man's best friend was his dog. Isn't a horse a little big to jump up on your lap?
4: Where I hail from, ma'am, we don't make jokes about horses.
1: Oh, really? Well, seriously, I'm very fond of horses.
4: Well, now, then I allows you and me'll hit it off first rate. Why, I used to own the famous Lightfoot out of Bonnie Briar by Cyclone.
1: I used to have a horse, too. He was out of Glendale by motor truck. But he was such a big horse.
4: He? How many hands high was he?
1: Oh, six or eight.
4: But, ma'am, six or eight hands ain't enough for a horse.
1: Well, these days, everything is shorthanded. He was lovely, though. His name was Gray Day.
4: Well, I heard of a horse called Sunny Day, but I don't recollect none called Gray Day.
1: No, Grade A. He used to work on a milk wagon.
4: Oh, ma'am. You're just pulling my bootstrap. Why, Lightfoot's a racehorse. You must have heard of her. She's owned now by Mr. C.P. Whistler in a mighty fast fritter on a muddy track.
1: Oh, yes, I've heard of her, Whistler's mother.
4: You know, ma'am, I reckon you're just the sort of person I've been a-hankering to meet up with.
1: Oh, thank you, Mr. Jones.
4: Just call me Death Valley. Of course, that's where I hail from.
1: Oh, how exciting.
4: Yes, sirree. Why, Mr. Newton and myself have prospected that far country for years. Yep, I've panned it all.
1: Oh, you're a critic.
4: I'm a miner. And so is Mr. Newton. That's why we're here on Lakeview.
1: No, well, there aren't any mines around here.
4: Don't be too sure of that, ma'am. Gold is where you find it.
1: Yes.
4: Wait, I shouldn't have let that out. See, I hope you can keep a secret.
1: I can. The trouble is, I always tell somebody who can't.
4: Well, now, don't go saying nothing about this, but Newton and me have bought 400 acres at the south end of the lake. And I'll be mighty mistaken if we don't hit gold.
1: Oh, there's no gold at the south end of that lake.
3: Madam, words are inadequate to express my thanks. May I tender this dollar to pay for the phone call?
1: Oh, there's no charge for the call.
3: Oh, but it was a long-distance call to the state capital. I had to discuss some business with a prominent banker.
1: Well, even so, a long-distance call to the state capital is only about 80 cents.
4: Why, shucks, ma'am. Take the dollar. Why, there's 8 million more where that one came from.
1: Well, if you insist, of course I owe you some change.
3: Stop, change, change. Calls to mind those priceless words. This Stygian mood, I would have strained. The thing I cry for is a change.
1: Yes, that's a baby's prayer at twilight.
3: Absolutely correct, madam. I perceive we are both devotees of the muse.
1: Whose?
3: Muse. Incidentally, I noticed on the hall table a very beautiful volume of Robert Browning.
1: Oh, that's the first edition.
3: Quite valuable, I dare say.
1: Yes, it is.
3: Well, thank you again, madam. I'm being very stupid today. I didn't quite catch your name.
1: Greenwood?
3: Ah, yes. Thank you again. And good day, Mrs. Greenwood.
1: You still haven't quite caught it. It isn't Mrs. Greenwood, it's Miss Greenwood.
3: Oh, I'm sorry.
1: You're sorry.
5: That's all right, Mr. Newton.
3: Bless my scuppers, you aren't by chance to Miss Greenwood, who's half owner of the famous Friendship Mine.
1: Oh, no. Friendship Mine belongs to the Barton children, but I'm sort of managing the Barton estate.
3: Well, this is a surprise indeed. Miss Greenwood, you must pay us a visit. We'd like your opinion on our Lakeview holding.
1: Oh, I wouldn't know anything about that.
3: Oh, this does, madam. A shrewd mining operator like you?
1: No, I'm really...
3: Confidentially, Jones and I believe we have something valuable.
4: That's a fact, ma'am. And Mr. Newton here sure to know why he is one of the most successful prospectors in Death Valley.
0: Oh, gee. Mr. Newton, have you been in Death Valley?
3: Why, young man, I've prospected Death Valley from Goldfield to Mojave. Why, I've been all over Furnace Creek, Bullfrog Hill, Mesquite Springs.
4: Looky, ma'am. Why don't you come on out tomorrow and bring this here young'un along? I'll let him ride my pony.
0: Have you got a pony? A real pony?
4: I sure have, partner. Watched him all the way from Death Valley. That horse goes wherever I go. Why, I eat and sleep with him.
0: Aunt Charlotte, can we go tomorrow, can we?
1: Well...
0: Oh, please, Aunt Charlotte.
1: Well, maybe after school.
3: Then it's all settled. We'll be expecting you. Good day, Miss Greenwood.
4: Be a seeing you, ma'am.
1: Goodbye.
3: Goodbye.
0: Goodbye, Mr. Newton.
3: Goodbye,
0: mother. Aunt Charlotte?
1: Hmm?
0: Why do you suppose Mr. Jones sleeps with his horse?
1: I don't know, Robert. Maybe his horse owns the blanket. We better go in the house now.

0: Mr. Walters, I guess we were cut off.
1: I'm leaving for school now, Aunt Charlotte.
0: Just a moment, Mr. Walters. Have you got a clean handkerchief, Robert?
2: Yes, I'm picking a piece of this rock Mr. Jones gave me when we were out at the mine yesterday.
0: All right, dear.
2: Bye, Aunt Charlotte.
0: Goodbye. Hello, Mr. Walters. About that analysis you made for me, Yes, one of the men gave me that sack full of dirt. Uh-huh. But after I got your detailed report in the mail, I wanted to be doubly certain. I see. Then there's no doubt about it. Well, thank you very much for analyzing it. Goodbye. Oh, good morning, Mr. Newton.
3: And what a beautiful morning it is. Uh-huh. A morn so fresh, a morn so fair. What else in all the world is rare? That's Shakespeare.
0: Rare though it is, it brings to mind there's something harder yet to find. That's bacon.
3: Touché, Miss Greenwood, a very timely rhyme. Oh, say, that reminds me, I wonder if you'd consider selling that first edition Browning of yours.
0: Well, maybe someday, if I needed the money, but certainly not now. Oh, come in, Mr. Newton.
3: Oh, thank you, thank you. I've only a moment. Merely stopped in to express regret that I was unable to be at the property yesterday.
0: Oh, we had a wonderful time.
3: Yes, so Jones told me. But he says, Miss Greenwood, that you don't understand horses. That's probably because you never owned a good, dependable horse.
0: That's nonsense. I had a horse that was very dependable. He kicked me in the same place for years.
3: Very good, very good. Well, I'm glad that you and that young nephew of yours had a good time. He must be a great comfort to you.
0: Mm-hmm.
3: As the immortal Bard says, nothing in this life is sweeter than the patter of little...
0: Peter?
3: Indubitably. But seriously, every man should have children, get married, and settle down, don't you think so?
0: Providing he does it in the right order.
3: You know, Miss Greenwood, I've been thinking, these Lakeview holdings of mine, I haven't gotten around to having an analysis made as yet, but...
0: I should think that's the first thing you do.
3: Well, I've been out of town a great deal. But if the analysis does show something, well, it's occurred to me that this would be a splendid opportunity for the Barton youngsters to become partners of mine.
0: Well, now, wouldn't that be hard to arrange?
3: Oh, no. Quite simple. Jones and I own 400 acres. We'd sell the children 200. Who knows? We may strike a bonanza, and the children and I could split the profit.
0: Oh, a bonanza split. Lovely.
3: Yes. Well, anyway, it's something to think about.
0: Well, now, if we bought in right now, how much do you want for a half interest?
3: Oh, I wouldn't know. What I've said was merely a suggestion.
0: Well, you must have some idea.
3: Well, actually, Miss Greenwood, this is a very small operation compared to some of my others. Jones and I only paid $1,500 for the whole tract. A half interest would be $750, but that...
0: Oh, that's quite a lot of money. That's all the ready cash we have.
3: Yes, I know it is. I mean, I know it's a lot of money, yes. Well, I've got to get downtown.
0: Mr. Newton, we'll buy 200 acres for $750.
3: Well, I still think that this is a very... Huh?
0: A half interest. We can draw up the papers this afternoon.
4: 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And so, back to our story. Several days have passed since Charlotte decided to buy into Mr. Newton's venture, and now, one evening...
2: boy. Am I tired?
0: Well, where have you been, Robert? It's way after 5 o'clock.
2: Playing baseball. Our team played the Lakeview Tigers.
0: Must have been a long game. What was the score?
2: 23-0 in their favor.
0: Goodness, they beat you that badly?
2: They didn't beat us at all. Our side hasn't been up to bat yet.
0: Well, you'll have your chance tomorrow. That's the nice thing about this world, Robert. There's another day and another chance for all of us. Every 24 hours. That's what keeps the Brooklyn Dodgers going.
2: Say, Aunt Charlotte, guess what I saw in Purcell's window? Hmm? A real slugger bat autographed by Babe Ruth. And it's only
0: $8. $8? I didn't know bats were so expensive. What's the matter with the one you just got?
2: Oh, but this is a genuine slugger with Babe Ruth's name on it. I'll buy it myself out of my share of the money we got.
0: But we agreed to invest that money, don't you remember?
2: Well, I wish we had the money now.
0: But, darling...
2: Oh, I guess I'll go upstairs and get ready for supper.
0: Robert, please try to understand.
5: Evening, Charlotte.
0: Oh, good evening, Mr. Anderson. Has Judge Cronin returned from his trip?
5: Oh, yes, yes. He got home this morning. Told me he was going to be here around 5 o'clock.
6: Hi there, Miss Greenwood.
0: Oh, good evening, Junior.
6: Here's the mail from the lunchroom, Miss Greenwood.
0: Mm-hmm.
6: Oh, hello, Mr. Anderson. You know, I knew you'd be here.
5: How could you possibly know?
6: Well, I got second sight. You see, I was brought up by a tribe of gypsies.
0: Now, right? Junior, don't you start.
6: Oh, yes, I was. I was now. Yes, sirree, Bob. I lived way out in the forest. Wore flowers instead of clothes.
5: You wore flowers?
6: That's right. I wore a shirt. Instead of a shirt, I wore lilies. Lilies, mind you. Yes, sir. Instead of a coat, I wore daisies. All I needed was some bachelor buttons.
5: Well, why bachelor buttons?
6: Well, Miss Greenwood, I got to toddle along. Good night.
0: Good night, Junior.
5: Now, wait a minute. If you wore lilies and daisies, why did you need bachelor buttons?
6: To hold up my panties.
5: Good evening, all.
0: Good evening, Judge Cronin.
5: Say, make this snappy, Cronin. I'll give you a lift downtown.
7: I won't be but a moment. I merely dropped in to find out what's been happening while I was away.
0: Well, for one thing, I've been thinking about selling my first edition of Robert Browning.
7: Selling it?
0: Mm-hmm.
7: What for?
0: $100. In fact, the gentleman who wants it is calling here this afternoon to talk about it.
5: Well, it should be worth a great deal more than $100. Of course, I'm not an expert on rare books. My hobby is coins. Yeah, Cronin still has the first coin he ever earned.
7: Yes, that's right. Please. Nothing of the sort. I'm speaking numismatically.
0: Oh, you do it beautifully, Judge.
7: Oh, thank you, thank you. I'm glad you said that. Well, what I mean is, I'm the greatest coin collector in the country.
0: You don't say. What happened to Morgenthau?
5: No, seriously, Charlotte, you do need someone to look after your financial affairs.
0: Yes?
5: Some shrewd, wise, experienced person like...
7: Yes, like...
5: Or more particularly, like...
7: After all, the world is full of bunco men. Why, I understand there's been one at work right here in Lakeview.
0: Huh?
7: He sold 400 acres of worthless land, supposedly containing gold.
5: What's that, Cronin?
7: Of course, the gold is simply planted. A few small nuggets are loaded into a shotgun and fired into the ground. Then the victim is allowed to discover them for himself.
5: Oh!
7: It seems this fellow Newton...
0: Oh, Mr. Anderson.
5: Let me sit down.
7: Anderson, old boy. Well, what is it?
5: I bought an acre from him.
7: Well, I...
5: You paid $300 for it. Cash.
7: Oh, you were...
0: Oh, he certainly
7: I
0: was.
7: I should say.
0: Why, for $750, I bought 200 acres.
7: Now, that's more like... 200. Oh, this is terrible, terrible, Miss Greenwood.
0: Now, Judge, everything is all right. The land is still there.
7: Oh, it's still there, she says. Still there. That land is utterly useless. A waste area. Newton probably bought the whole tract for $100.
5: Never mind about that. Do something for me.
7: What's that?
5: My head is spinning. There's a ringing in my ears. It's getting louder.
0: Oh, that's the door chime. Yes. Just a second.
8: You, greetings, friends, one and all. The lonesome neighbor has come to call. Why, it's Mr. Anderson, isn't it?
5: You imposter.
8: Imposter.
5: There wasn't any gold in that land you sold me.
8: Oh, come now, Anderson. Don't take it so badly. When I have a little hard luck, I just whistle.
0: Oh. Mm-hmm. I tried that once myself.
5: Yeah, what'd I get you?
0: 3 Airedales and a poodle.
5: Not only did you swindle me, Newton, but you threw Miss Greenwood a curve.
0: Well, that's all right now. I can use a few curves.
7: Please, Miss Greenwood. Please, no levity. This is no light matter. After all, I am an attorney. I'll deal with Newton, and I'll get your money back. This man is a swindler.
8: Swindler?
7: Yes.
8: Please, I merely sold 400 acres of land.
7: Aha! So you admit you sold it, huh?
8: Certainly I admit it. I sold every stone, rock, and pebble of that good Richard.
7: Yes, you did, on the misrepresentation that it contained gold.
8: Miss Greenwood, did I ever mention gold to you?
0: No. No, you didn't.
8: No, of course not. My partner may have thought the land contained gold, but I made no promises whatsoever. I simply sold some real estate. A legitimate transaction.
7: He never said anything about the...
9: Oh, dear me. And I'm afraid there isn't anything to be done. It's a case of caveat emptor.
8: Flattery will get you nowhere. As you seem to be Anderson's attorney,
7: yes?
8: I am notifying you that I intend to sue that character defamer for defamation of character.
7: What? No, but I
8: am hailing him into court. Nobody can call me an imposter.
0: Oh, but of course you are, Mr. Newton.
8: Huh?
0: I've known it all along.
7: What? What's that? You do?
0: Mr. Newton, didn't you tell me that you'd prospected all over Death Valley? What was it you said?
8: Well, I don't know what you're driving at. I said I knew Death Valley from Goldfield to Mojave. That I prospected at Furnace Creek and Bullfrog Hill and Mesquite Spring.
0: Mm-hmm. You should have looked up the pronunciation of some of those words. Real Death Valley prospectors don't call it Mojave, Mr. Newton, but Mojave.
8: They do?
0: Mm-hmm. And it isn't Mesquite Springs, it's Mesquite. You see, I've been in Death Valley.
8: You have?
0: And that long-distance call that you made on our phone to the prominent banker at the state capitol?
8: Yes, yes.
0: Well, when I checked up on the charges, I found you'd really called a war worker in Mound City.
8: I see what you mean.
0: You told him all about your Lakeview gold mine? Although, just a moment before, Mr. Jones informed me it was a deep secret. You know, it all seemed just a little suspicious.
8: Oh, I bet you're just the suspicious type. I'll bet you're the kind who always looks under your bed.
0: I used to look until one night I forgot I was sleeping in an upper berth.
7: Charlotte, if you suspected that he was an imposter, why did you believe in the gold?
0: I didn't believe in the gold, but I did have the dirt analyzed. The land contains a large deposit of kaolin.
7: Kaolin? Kaolin? Mm. Great Scott.
8: What is kaolin?
7: Kaolin? Kaolin, my dear sir, is a very rare and valuable type of clay. It's used to make porcelain.
10: We're rich. Why, Cronin?
7: Yes?
10: That ring in my ears is gone.
8: Now I've got it.
10: I feel wonderful.
7: Yeah, there's a sort of warmth. Stealing over me.
0: Mr. Anderson, you're sitting on the radiator.
7: I'm sitting on the radiator. So you see, Mr. Newton, no matter what you sold that land for, you cheated yourself very nicely.
8: No doubt you all imagine you're very clever.
0: I hope not too clever, Mr. Newton. Cleverness is like those planted gold nuggets.
8: Whatever do you mean?
0: Very brilliant and dazzling, but sometimes so dazzling that you're blinded by it and you overlook the fact that it's the good earth of honesty that pays off.
8: A very pretty sentiment, Miss Greenwood. But I didn't do so badly on the good earth I sold you. Well, good night, my dear friend. Parting is such sweet sorrow. Oh, well, I'll find another chump tomorrow.
0: I wonder.
7: Yes, I wonder how a slick operator like him did overlook that kaolin deposit.
0: Ah, some people are like taxicabs. They go through life just missing everything.
7: Yes, well, it's unfortunate, though, that he was shrewd enough to stay inside the law.
0: Only he wasn't.
7: What?
0: That war worker in Mound City told me Mr. Newton not only phoned him about the gold mine, but wrote him a letter.
7: Oh.
0: Now, isn't that using the mails to defraud?
7: Why, yes, it is indeed. Why, I'll phone the police and have him picked up at once. You see, Charlotte, the kind of things that you get into.
0: Yeah.
8: You certainly do need somebody to handle your financial affairs.
7: Especially the next time you buy anything.
0: Yeah. Boys, you're absolutely right, and the next time I'll let you buy it for me.
7: Well.
0: In fact, there's a purchase you can handle for me tomorrow.
7: Uh-huh.
0: You'll see it in Purcell's window. A genuine autographed slugger bat.
7: A bat? Now, what do you want a slugger bat for?
0: Just in case somebody else tries to throw me a curve.
4: 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And now, Charlotte Greenwood.
0: Friends, we folks at home may often think we're doing all we can. We're giving blood and buying bonds to back each fighting man. But we're not doing all we can until we follow through with one small, simple, easy thing that all of us can do. So do this thing that tells them we remember them and care. That tells them that their safe return is everybody's prayer. That gives them heart to fight and win. Although the going's hard, yes, do it, friend. I mean, just send a letter or a card.
11: And now, until next Sunday at the very same time, this is Charlotte.

0: So long.
1: 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With Miss Greenwood also were John Brown, Charles Cantor, Artie Auerbach, and Edward Ryan, who appeared through the courtesy of 20th Century Fox. 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
2: Now, Gangbusters, presented in cooperation with police and federal law enforcement departments throughout the United States. The only national program that brings you authentic police case history.

0: presents the case of the Cumberland safecracker who refused to give even his confederates and the girl who loved him a square deal, but who found that an old-fashioned square dance was his own undoing.
1: Gangbusters has asked the Honorable Lynn Bomar, Commissioner of Safety, State of Tennessee, to narrate by proxy tonight's case. Commissioner Bomar, you were telling me before the program started that Ray Ernest was one of the most cautious criminals you ever ran into.
2: That's right, Les Griffith. And in his caution, he appeared to be quiet and pleasant-mannered. For instance, in a small Tennessee town one night about 2 years ago, an old-fashioned square dance was being held in the volunteer firehouse to raise money for new uniforms for the school band. Nearly every citizen was there, and not a few strangers dropped in for the fun. Everyone was in the spirit of the thing. Even the night marshal, who comprised the entire police force after 9 o'clock, was no exception. He had for a partner the prettiest girl on the floor.
3: You see? We could have a party here, too. Just as good a party as you've ever been to in Nashville.
4: Oh, right now, Marshal Riggs, I don't feel like I ever want to go back to Nashville.
3: Why should you? Did you ever have any more fun than you have right now?
4: No, Marshal, I didn't. I'm sure glad the school band needs new uniforms.
3: Oh, we just had to have an excuse for the shindig. Oh, they don't really need them. How'd you like that?
4: Oh, fine, just fine.
3: You learn fast, Miss Laws. You'll have this square dancing down to a T before the night's over.
5: Oh, folks, let me have your attention.
3: Yeah. Wonder what old Mifflin got on his mind.
5: Now, quiet, please, folks. We up here who've been entertaining you get thirsty just like everybody else. So we're going to take a little recess while we get back to the rear of the firehouse, where refreshments is on sale. Now, in the meantime, you can do the other kind of dance. We're going to put on a fine dance record for you. Now, don't go away. We'll be back in 5 minutes for a good old Virginia reel.
6: Oh, it doesn't seem right to play swing music here, does it, Marshal?
3: No, it sure don't. Say, Miss Lois, You must be awful thirsty after all that workout.
6: Oh, well, I...
3: Suppose I go back and get you a Coke or sarsaparilla or something.
6: Oh, well, I'd sure like one, but I hate to bother you, Marshal.
3: Bother? It's no bother. Now, don't go away. I'll be right back.
6: All right.
7: Nice work, Lois.
6: Ray, you finished?
7: Not yet. Give us a chance. I told you this would take us a long time.
6: You better hurry. The marshal has to start on another round in about half an hour.
7: All right, we'll be out by then. We'll be out in 20 minutes.
6: Does it look like a lot?
7: It's a lot for a post office. Keep this hick cop occupied. I've got to get back.
6: Ray.
7: What?
6: It's awful risky. Everybody in the state looking for you in the post office being right next door to the dance here.
7: I know what it was. It'll be okay. Now, don't worry.
6: Be careful, Ray.
7: I'll be careful. You just keep that marshal busy. That's your job. I'll see you. Let's get back to it.
8: Right. Oh, this tops them all, Ray. Knocking off the post office safe right under the nose of everybody in town.
7: Okay. You don't have to scream it to the rafters. Get the door.
5: Well, you're not leaving us so early.
9: No. Just going out for a breath of air. We'll be back.
5: Good. There's lots coming up yet.
9: Fine. We'll see you.
7: Go on, Goldie.
8: I guess Mitch ought to have the safe about ready to place the suit now, huh,
7: Ray? We ought to. He's had plenty of time.
8: Oh, this should be a good one.
7: It will be. And I sure wish I could stick around to see that marshal's face when they open that post office tomorrow. He's squared.

0: dancing himself right out of a job.
1: Good morning, Captain Jackson. One of your state highway patrolmen said you were here.
2: Yes, Riggs. We're taking over the investigation.
1: Well, I would have been here to see you sooner, Captain, but I was writing out my resignation to the mayor.
2: Well, don't be so hasty, Riggs. It wasn't your fault.
1: Well, it wasn't anybody else's. I'm getting paid to be marshal at night. I should be keeping a watch on the town instead of dancing the square dance.
2: You made your rounds when you were supposed to.
1: Yeah, I didn't stop him from breaking into the post office.
2: I spoke to Mayor Riggs. He understands the post office might have been burglarized even if there weren't a square dance at the firehouse. Oh. So just wait a couple of days with the resignation. Maybe we'll catch him.
1: And maybe we won't. Oh, I swear, Captain, I'll never again be taken in by a pretty face. How was I to know she was one of the gang?
2: Well, nobody could have known it. We think it was Ray Ernest again.
1: Huh?
2: He's pulled tricks like this all over the state. They've burglarized over 50 banks and post offices, so you're not the only victim.
1: Well, they sure are a slick bunch, Captain.
2: Well, this Ray Ernest is. The rest of them we don't know too much about.
1: Well, I'd sure like to get my hands on that fella. Just for 5 minutes, I'd like to get my hands on him.
2: So would we. But so far, we're not very close to him. The best information we have says they make their headquarters in Nashville. Where in Nashville? Well, that's anybody's guess.
1: Captain, if I hold up on that resignation of mine, could I help out on the investigation?
2: Well, you're entitled to, Riggs. There's been a burglary in your jurisdiction. You've got a right to participate.
1: Well, I'm only a small-town marshal, Captain. I don't know too much, but I can work with you in the daytime and still do my job here in town at night.
2: Well, that's a lot of time to put in.
1: Well, I reckon I owe the time.
2: All right, Riggs, if you feel that way about it, I'll be glad to have your help. And I think we can find plenty for you to do.
3: All right, Mitch. Right up close to the tracks. As close as you can get.
4: Okay.
3: That's good. Lights out.
5: Ray, there's Goldie.
3: Yeah, I see him. Okay, Lois, get up front with Mitch. If you see anybody that looks like cops, start necking.
4: That don't have to be no order.
3: Doesn't it?
5: As far as I'm concerned, it's got to be an order.
3: Then it is. If I need you, I'll send Goldie back here. Come on, Lois, get up front. Hey, Goldie!
6: Where you been, Ray? Little bit's getting nervous. He wants to pull out.
3: So he wants to pull out?
6: Yeah. That's the shack he was in, Ray. Now listen, this guy Little Bit knows what he's got. He's going to ask a lot of dough.
3: Well, he won't get a lot. Bum that lives in a shanty by the freight yards will settle for next to nothing.
6: Not this guy.
3: Go on, knock.
7: Yeah? What you want?
8: It's me again, Goldie. Open up. Boss, this is Little Bit.
3: How are you?
7: Make yourselves to home.
3: Get some light in here, will you?
7: I ain't got much oil left. I was saving it.
3: Oh, what? Get that lantern lit.
7: Give me a match, Goldie.
8: For crying out loud, you're too tight to use matches.
7: I run out.
3: Here's a match. Now light the lantern.
7: I don't see no good reason, but
3: that's better.
7: You think so? I don't believe ever I had the pleasure.
3: No, you didn't. What's more, you're not going to get it.
8: Come on, Little Bit. Show the boss the gimmick.
7: It's going to cost you a pocketful.
3: Let's see it.
7: Okay. I got it here. I got it here under my cot.
8: It's a beaut, boss. Never thought we'd get our hands on one like it.
3: Okay, quiet.
7: Here she is. Complete. Regular, genuine, half-horsepower drill. The 6 diamond-tipped drill bits.
3: Yeah.
8: You like that, boss?
3: What are you asking, Little Bit?
7: Well, seeing as I got an idea of what you're going to use it, I don't guess 500 be too much.
8: 500?
3: Never mind what we're going to use it for, Little Bit. And 500 is out of the question.
7: I know guys that'll pay it.
8: Come on, Little Bit. You swiped it out of the roundhouse. Get reasonable, will you?
3: Goldie.
8: Yeah?
3: Go on to the car. Tell Lois and Mitch to come in here.
7: Hey, now, look here. I can't go showing this thing to everybody. As hot as a jailhouse in July. Now, you want it, or don't you?
3: Yeah, I want it. Go on, Goldie.
8: Okay, I'm just...
3: A little bit. I'll give you $10, cash.
7: Oh, now, nothing doing. This drill's worth thousands to you.
3: $10.
7: Oh, go on, get out of here. We can't do no business.
3: You'll take $10 and be glad you got it.
7: Turn me loose. Turn me loose.
3: I wanted to, I'd pick up that drill and walk out of here, and you wouldn't say a word to anybody. But I'm giving you a break.
7: Yeah, but $10 ain't nothing for my trouble. And that drill can cut through anything you want it to, like churn butter.
3: Ruby, I'm being generous.
7: Oh, now, I went to a lot of bother for that bad drill. Almost got myself catch getting it. Ain't everybody can swipe something like that out of a roundhouse.
3: Lois, stand over there and be quiet. Goldie, Mitch, come in.
4: Come through.
7: You're darn right it is.
3: Okay. Here, a little bit. I'll be kind to you. Here's a fast 20 for you.
7: Oh, that ain't enough.
3: It's plenty. Goldie.
9: Yeah?
3: You think you can find a through freight south?
9: Yeah, I think so.
3: Okay. Little bit's taking a vacation. Tie him up good and throw him in a boxcar.
7: Hey, now I don't want no
3: trouble. Grab him.
9: Come on, you.
7: Let go. Let go.
3: Get him out of here.
9: Hold him, Mitch. Come on. Come on.
1: If he gets fresh, slug him over the head and take back the 20.
9: Come on, now get out.
4: Close the door, Lois.
5: Yeah. Well, you certainly took care of him. The three of you.
3: Forget it. I don't own him around where he can answer questions if he's picked up.
5: What can he tell them?
3: If the cops know we got a drill like this, they've got an idea what we're after.
5: You mean you can cut through those burglar-proof safes with this thing?
3: You bet I can. And the first one's going to be the vault in that bank at College Grove. I've just been itching to get a look inside that box. And here's where that itch gets scratched.
1: So, lass, while the police were desperately trying to get on his trail, the Tennessee safecracker Ray Ernest acquired a power drill with diamond-tip bits and planned to expand his operations to even larger and stronger safes. But he didn't realize that the steel nerves of a safecracker are often more brittle than the vaults on which he works.
10: You were telling us, Commissioner Bomar, that the gang of burglars led by Ray Ernest was responsible for cracking the safes of more than 50 banks and post offices in small towns of Tennessee and bordering states.
1: That's right, Les. And the police were making a strenuous effort to track him down. But the investigation under Captain J.J. Jackson of the Tennessee State Highway Patrol was proceeding slowly because of the widespread character of the criminal's operations. In the meantime, Ernest had acquired a special power drill for the purpose of cracking heavy safes. Early one morning, he and two of his confederates were inside a small bank in Middle Tennessee, hard at work on the safe.
3: Okay, that's enough. All right, set the cap in there.
6: Okay.
3: Mitch.
4: Gary.
3: Come get this stuff out of the way. We're going to blow her.
4: Yep. Too soon for me. We've been in here long enough.
3: All right, get the jump together.
4: Okay.
3: How's it going, Goldie?
4: It's about ready.
3: Yeah. No. Set that cap deeper. Deeper.
4: Look, I
3: Let
4: know.
3: Me handle it.
4: Okay.
3: Goldie, grab the rug.
4: Right.
3: Tools all clear?
4: Just about.
3: Okay, make it snappy.
4: Here you are, right? Here's the rug.
3: All right, come on. Put it over the front of the safe.
4: And don't rush me. I work cheap.
3: Okay, up with it. That's it. I've got a muffler or something. All right, get back there. I like the fuse.
4: Come on, Mitch. Behind the desk.
9: Right, Mitch.
3: Here goes.
4: Get down, Ray.
3: Yep.
4: It's a fast fuse.
3: Don't I know it.
4: What did you...
3: Okay, it ain't over yet. Hold it. Now hold it. Come on.
4: Beautiful.
3: Let's get busy. That noise could have been heard for a mile.
4: Yeah, right.
3: Mitch. Signal Lois, we'll be out in 5 minutes. And keep a lookout at that door. And if anybody gets nosy, let them have it.
4: Right. Hello.
11: Briggs?
4: Yeah?
11: Captain Jackson.
1: Yes, Captain.
11: Ray Ernest and his mob have just knocked over the bank at College Grove.
1: Was that so?
11: How about checking tourist cabins in your neighborhood for us?
1: Sure, Captain. I'll get right on it.
11: Wait a minute. When'd you get to bed?
1: What time is it now?
11: 4 a.m.
1: Oh, about an hour ago, but don't worry about it, Captain. I'll get right on it. I'll be okay.
4: Dig, dig, dig. All night long, we dig to get in a safe.
12: Now we dig a hole in the ground.
13: Go on, Mitch. That ain't near deep enough.
12: Here, take the shovel. You try it a while.
13: Thanks.
12: Go on, dig. Ray sees me laying down on the job. He's liable to bury you in a hole.
13: That ain't so funny.
12: No. It ain't, is it?
13: Yeah, there was nearly 30 grand in that safe. Split four ways, it don't come to so much.
12: Yeah. I thought this was a screwy idea, stop in the middle of getaway. Go over in the woods, he says. Dig a hole, bury the dough, bury the tools.
13: You know, he and Lois could be out there in the car figuring out just how they're going to do the whole thing. We get the hole dug, Ray shoots the both of us, and we drop in a grave we dug.
12: Yeah. What's this stall of his about the whale? There's nothing wrong with that whale. You asked me, Ray just wanted a chance to work this out with Lois.
13: I wouldn't put it past him.
12: Look, Goldie. If he makes a move.
13: Why wait for him to make a move? Yeah. Sure. I wouldn't mind getting rid of that rotten...
12: Watch it. Here he comes. Go ahead, Dick.
13: Okay.
12: That's it. That's about got it.
14: How are you boys doing?
12: Okay.
14: All right, that's deep enough.
13: Now, you think so, Ray?
14: Plenty deep enough. Let's get busy. I want to be moving before it's light.
12: Yeah, that's a good idea.
13: Look, Ray.
14: I don't want to hear any more about it. We bury the dough and the tools. When we need it, we come back. I'll get that stuff in there, Goldie.
13: Wait a minute, Ray.
14: Go on. Get it in there.
13: Okay.
14: Now look over that steering wheel. It's okay now.
12: Is it?
14: I said it was. Look, I got an idea how to play this safe. The cops know me. They don't know either you or Lois too well.
13: So?
14: You take the car, ride back to Nashville. You won't be bothered.
13: And what about you?
14: I'll hitchhike. I'll get there the best I can.
12: That's awful generous of you, Ray.
14: It's playing it safe.
13: What's Lois think about it?
14: I didn't ask her. She's sleeping in the car. It's the best way for all of us. Now go on, finish burying that stuff, then I'll get started.
12: You mean starting walking?
14: That's what I mean.
13: What goes, Ray? This is a screwy deal.
14: I told you I wanted to play it safe.
13: Yeah. Safe enough to come back by yourself and dig up the dough?
14: Oh. So that's what's on your mind.
12: What else would be on our mind?
14: Ah, you nuts. Now put the dough in there and get it covered up.
13: Not on your life, Ray. Something else goes in that hole.
14: Hey.
13: That's it. Don't move.
14: Oh. Pulling a gun on me, huh? What kind of a double cross is this?
12: Same kind you were fixing to hand us.
13: Don't move, Ray. Don't move or you get it sooner than you expected.
14: Well, okay, if this is the way you want it. But you're nuts. How far do you think you'd get without me?
12: We'd get 30 grand worth of fire.
14: Now, look. Be reasonable, will you?
12: I want him dead!
15: Why'd you shoot him?
13: I didn't know.
15: Because you had a gun, that's why. Go on, give it to him now.
13: Throw him over in the hole first. It'll be cleaner.
15: Yeah. Oh, get him. Okay.
13: Yeah, look at him. The big boys. Got dirt in his face.
15: All right, give it to him. Well, what are you waiting for?
13: Look.
15: Come on, shoot!
13: Mitch, what do we need a murder rat for?
15: He was gonna bury us.
13: I don't know. The idea he had wasn't bad.
15: Go on, will you?
13: We'll have to kill Lois, too, you know. She's nuts about him. She'll run to the first cop she sees. This way, we could just kiss her goodbye in Nashville and have the whole 30 grand to ourselves.
15: What about him?
13: I'll fix him so he's good for a couple hours here. We'll take a long trip. He'll never find us. Why look for trouble with a murder rap when this is just as good?
15: Okay, maybe I got something. Go on, get to work on him.
13: Give me that shovel.
15: Yeah, grab it.
13: I've been wanting to do this for a long time. Cross me, will you?
15: Okay, cut it out or you will kill him.
13: Come on, let's get moving. Yeah.
16: Told you, Lois. Ray said the safest thing was for him to hitchhike and meet us in Nashville.
12: That's right.
5: There's something fishy about the whole deal.
16: What's fishy about it? We were digging a hole. He was fixing a wheel in a car. He comes to us and tells us the whole idea. We bury the dough. He goes off in the woods. That's all there is to it.
5: What'd you do to him?
12: What do we do to him? What are you talking about?
5: I mean, you guys are pulling a fast one.
16: Hey.
5: It's the law.
12: Come on, Goldie, drive.
16: Oh, brother.
12: Faster, will you? Faster.
5: They're catching up to us.
12: Watch the bridge up ahead.
16: I see it.
12: Bridge is pretty narrow.
16: I'll shoot at him when I get closer. Hey.
5: What's the matter?
16: Hold it still. I can't hold it.
12: Watch the bridge.
5: We're going over.
16: I can't hold it.
5: No.

0: waitress tells me your car broke down out of town a ways.
1: Yeah, that's right. I had a little wreck.
0: Oh.
1: Not much damage, except I got quite a bump on the head and my clothes full of mud.
0: Well, I'm working with the State Highway Patrol. Can I be helpful?
1: No. I called the wrecker from Nashville. They're coming out after the car.
0: Are you going to Nashville?
1: Yeah. As soon as I finish my coffee.
0: Well, I'm going there myself this morning. I'll give you a lift.
1: I'm much obliged, but I guess I can manage.
0: Well, you might have a little trouble, mister. There's quite a bit of excitement around. The bank at College Grove was broken into last night. The roadblocks all over.
1: No kidding.
0: You won't have no trouble with me, though. They know who I am. They let me right through.
1: You know, I think I'll take you up on your offer, if you don't mind.
0: Not at all. I'm glad to have the company. Riggs is my name.
1: Yeah, mine's Brown. Bruce Brown.
0: Okay, Mr. Brown, as soon as you finish your coffee.
1: Yeah, I'll be right with you.
0: A car went over the bridge on the pike early this morning.
1: Yeah?
0: Yeah, we think it had some of the burglars in it. They're still trying to fish it out.
1: Were they drowned?
0: Looks that way. They'll know for sure in a couple of hours.
1: Well, if it was the bank robbers, I guess they had it coming.
0: I guess they did.
1: Well, I'm all set.
0: Okay, then let's go. I'd like to make Nashville by noon.
1: Okay with me. Sooner the better.
0: Yes, sir. We've been having quite a little trouble with them safe crackers. Busted into more than 50 safes. Most of them in small towns like mine.
1: Is that so?
0: Banks, post offices, warehouses, everything. But I reckon this is the end of them.
1: Well, if they drowned, it must be.
0: They even broke into the post office in my town. Same night we had the square dance at the firehouse. A lot of nerve those fellas had. Post office is right next door to where the dance was.
1: No kidding.
0: Yes, sir. We were having a great time in there. All the while they were breaking open the safe in the post office. Now, I almost lost my job over it.
1: That's too bad.
0: The mayor says it wasn't my fault, though. And so did my friend, Captain Jackson, the State Highway Patrol.
1: Well, you were... Hey, what's that up ahead there?
0: That's one of the roadblocks. We won't have no trouble, though.
1: I thought you said those criminals would drown.
0: Well, we're not really sure yet. Can't take any chances.
1: I guess you're right.
0: Now, just slow down a little so they can see who I am.
1: Yeah, that'll be a good idea.
2: Hi, Riggs.
0: Hello there, Sergeant. Yeah, it's Sergeant Bailey, the State Highway Patrol.
1: Mm-hmm. Did you have to stop?
0: No, I didn't, but I'd just like to say hello to my friend, Captain Jackson.
1: Oh.
0: Make yourself comfortable, Mr. Brown. I won't be a minute.
1: Oh, take your time.
2: How's it going, Rick?
0: Fine. Captain Jackson.
3: Oh, hello, Rick. Anything doing?
0: Captain, you want Ray Ernest?
3: What?
0: Sitting in my car.
3: What? You're joking.
0: No, that's him, all right. Picked him up in a restaurant.
3: Oh, come on. Okay, Ernest, don't move.
4: Hey.
3: Come on, get out of there.
4: Okay, I'm getting...
0: No gun on him, Captain.
3: He's lucky.
1: Well, I guess this is it, huh?
3: All except a few little details. You can tell us, for instance, why you tampered with the steering gear of your friend's car so they'd lose control.
1: You'll have a hard time proving that.
3: Maybe you wanted all that loot for yourself. That's how you figured to get it.
1: Maybe. But you couldn't prove that either.
3: We'll see.
0: Well, Ernest, this is as far as I go, but if you want to go to Nashville, the captain will take you the rest of the way.
3: You bet your life I will, Ernest. I want you in the strongest jail in the state.
5: So, Les, that was the end of the criminal activities of Ray Ernest and his gang. Ernest, the sole survivor of the gang, is now serving a long term in the federal penitentiary at Atlanta, after which he'll have to account for similar sentences in the states of Tennessee, Kentucky, and Indiana.
6: Well, thank you, Commissioner Bomar, and congratulations to all the officers, federal, state, and local, who participated in the investigation leading to the arrest and conviction of this troublesome criminal. Tonight's case was dramatized by Stanley Niss and directed by William Sweets, with John Larkin and Will Gear in leading roles. Les Griffiths speaking for Don Gardner.
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0: Our play this week concerns the trials and tribulations of one Dr. Irish Stewart, a character I think you're going to like. And our star is a young man with experience on stage, screen, and radio, one Mr. John Newland, a character I know you're going to like. And now here's our director, Les Mitchell. And here's our star, Mr. John Newland. John, after the performance you turned in several weeks ago opposite Virginia Bruce, we've been looking forward to your appearance as a full-fledged star.
1: Thanks, Les. You've been very kind, and believe me, I appreciate your encouragement.
0: Well, John, any encouragement I've given is certainly well-deserved.
1: I hope my performance will justify it. I like the play, and I hope our audience will like me as Irish.
0: I'm sure they will, John. And I'm equally sure that they'll want to hear more about you after the play.
1: I'll be Johnny on the spot, Les.
0: Fine. And now, curtain going up, places everyone. Curtain! The curtain is up. And here is the play.

0: It's a very strange thing. Everything happens to me. A resident doctor in a regular hospital has normal accident patients. You know, the kind that want to get well and get out of the hospital. But does that happen to me? Not on your life. Maybe I should have known I was headed for trouble when the ambulance brought them in. And the report said that the boy had crashed into an embankment when he leaned over to kiss the girl. But little did I suspect what was going to happen when I mixed that sedative with the pretty girl.
1: Oh.
0: Drink this, Mrs. Goober. Take away that ache.
1: Oh, my head. Oh, I hurt all over. What happened to me?
0: Come, Mrs. Goober, sit up. Drink this while it's still bubbling.
1: Thank you. Lou. Oh, dear. That's awful.
0: That's a good patient. I'll take the glass.
1: Oh. Where am I? Who are you?
0: You're in the Malden Hospital, Mrs. Goober. I'm Dr. Stewart, the resident physician.
1: Well, what happened to me, doctor? Doctor? You look awfully young for a doctor.
0: So they tell me. Well, everyone else in the building calls me Irish. If you like that better than doctor, fire away.
1: Well, what happened? How did I get here?
0: Don't you remember? You were in an automobile accident. But don't worry, you're not badly hurt. Just bruised. A little rest
1: accident?
0: And you...
1: Accident? Who? How?
0: You are mixed up, aren't you? You were driving along the Henry Hudson Parkway with your husband, Mrs. Goober, and as far
1: driving
0: as
1: driving with my what? Mrs. who?
0: Your husband. But don't worry about him. He'll be all right. You were both...
1: Oh, no.
0: What's the matter, Mrs. Goober?
1: Matter? I'm not married. I have no husband. That's what's the matter. And that awful name you're calling me, it isn't mine.
0: Not yours, but there's a wedding license in your baggage.
1: Well, I don't care what you found in what baggage?
0: The baggage you and Mr. Goober had in the car.
1: Goober? I don't know what you're talking about. I'm not married to anybody.
0: You're not. Then what were you doing surrounded by rice and bags with a sign on the back of the car saying just married and your wedding ring?
1: I haven't any.
0: Is in the hospital safe with the rest of your valuables. Tell me, if your name isn't Goober, what is it?
1: Now, don't you get your Irish up at me, Irish, doctor. And don't call me by that name again. For heaven's sakes, I ought to know my own name, I guess.
0: Well?
1: Well, silly, it is. Simone, I can't think what my name is.
0: Can't think of your name? And you really don't remember any accident?
1: No, I don't. Oh, dear. What's the matter with me?
0: No, don't get frightened. It's nothing serious. It's not a bit serious.
1: But what is it?
0: Oh, I can't be sure yet. Look, you rest. I'm going to the next room and have a talk with your husband. With the man who was...
1: Was he really in an accident with me?
0: Yes, he really was.
1: Honest? He was?
0: Honest. Our ambulance picked you up in your wrecked car.
1: Oh. Well, then he must have kidnapped me. My head hurts, too. He probably dragged me by the hair.
0: Now, Mrs. Goober, don't go getting
1: up. Don't you goober me. You goober him. He must have drugged me. I'll bet his head doesn't hurt. You call the police.
0: Now, please, you mustn't excite yourself.
1: Goober,
0: just relax and try to remember. I'll be back later.
1: You ask him who I am. He's a kidnapper. I want the police. I want him hanged.
0: Oh, brother. Mr. Goober. Bill Goober. Awake?
2: Oh.
0: Now, easy does it.
2: What the heck hit me?
0: Don't get up. Just relax now. You were in an accident, but you're going to be all right.
2: Accident? What accident?
0: Your car hit an embankment on the West Side Highway. It's a wreck, but you and your wife are pretty well off.
2: Well, I'm glad that we're... What? Me and who?
0: Your wife, Mrs. Goober.
2: My wife? Look, Doc, you got the wrong guy. I'm not married.
0: You're not. Oh, now, look, I can take a joke as well as the next
2: man. Yeah, and you can dish him out, too. I tell you, I'm a single man.
0: I'm trying to help you, folks, but unless you cooperate, I'll have to put this matter in the hands of the police.
2: Police? What for? Is it a crime not to be married?
0: Well, there's something fishy about all this. People in passing cars say that you leaned over to kiss your wife while driving and ended up against an embankment. Your car's loaded with luggage. There's a wedding license.
2: That happened to me? Doc, you're crazy.
0: For heaven's sakes, can't I get any help out of either one of you? Don't you remember either, Mr. Goober?
2: Mr. who?
0: Goober. You are Bill Goober, aren't you?
2: Oh, certainly not. I knew you had the wrong guy. Goober. Ooh, that's not my name.
0: What the devil do you mean?
2: Well, just what I said. You've got the wrong man.
0: Oh, I have I? Tell me, mister, if your name isn't Goober, what is it?
2: My name is... It's... Hey, I can't remember.
0: What?
2: I've forgotten it, but it's not Goober. It couldn't be. Gosh, I don't get this.
0: You don't get it. Well, I get it, but I'm not sure I believe it.
2: What do you mean?
0: You and your wife, you've both got amnesia.
3: The
2: This thing I've got, amnesia, is it bad?
0: No, Mr. Goober. Just a temporary loss of memory due to your injuries. You'll get over it. Just stay in bed here and rest.
2: I will remember then.
0: Certainly. You'll recover fully. It's just a matter of time. We need your cooperation, of course. You see, this case is, well, to put it mildly, it's unusual.
2: What do you mean, unusual?
0: Well, you and your wife have both got the same ailment. It's very rare. I've never heard of it happening before.
2: Look, Doctor, did you really find a wedding license and goober and all that?
0: Yes, we did.
2: All right, then, I can't remember, but that woman, the one who says she's my wife, she's faking. She must be. Get the truth out of her, Doctor.
0: Oh, for heaven's sakes.
2: How'd she ever manage it?
0: Manage what?
2: Trick me into marrying her.
0: She did no such thing. As a matter of fact, in her present condition, she thinks you kidnapped her.
2: What? That's a lie. She's faking, I tell you. What she got to forget? She trapped me, didn't she? Wait. Ha. Won't stand up.
0: What won't?
2: Goober. I can get it annulled. She married me under a fake
0: name. Now, please, slow down. Before you go to court, try to remember something, will you?
2: How'd she manage it? Oh, my head. Splitting. That's it. She slugged me.
0: Holy
2: sneaked up behind me and slugged me. She must have been desperate. When I get my hands
0: now,
2: on
0: Goober,
2: her, I'll...
0: Calm down. This is bad for you.
2: All right. Ah, now I see it. She married me for my money.
0: What money? Do you remember something?
2: No, but she must have. Why else do this?
0: Oh, what's the use? We'll trace you through your property. I'd better clear out of here now. This is a fine kettle of fish.
2: Well, what's the matter?
0: Matter? Nothing. You rest and try to remember now. I'll be back. But if we don't clear this up quick, I have a feeling I'm going to need a doctor.

0: Oh, it's so kind of you to show me the way to Dr. Stewart's office, Dr. Byrne.
1: Oh, not at all. It was right on my way, and after all, I'm very interested in your daughter's case. I've heard the staff discussing it. Quite remarkable from a psychiatric point of view, you know.
0: Oh, you're a psychiatrist. Oh, how wonderful. You know, I've always wanted to consult a psychiatrist, to watch him work. And now I'll have the chance.
1: Oh, but it's not my case, Mrs. Conway. It's Dr. Stewart's. Of course, I've worked with him before, and if he would want me to help out, I...
0: Oh, but I insist.
1: Here we are.
2: Come in.
1: This is Mrs. Conway, Dr. Stewart. Dr. Stewart will tell you the facts of the case, Mrs. Conway. I'll probably see you a little later.
3: You'll what?
0: I asked Dr. Burns to consult with you on the case. Well, you don't mind, do you, Dr. Stewart?
3: Mind? No, I'd like nothing better, Mrs. Conway. Won't you sit down?
0: Has there been any change since you called me, Doctor?
3: No, not a bit. They're both still in the fog.
0: Goodness, I can't understand it. And they were so much in love and on their honeymoon. Oh, it was such a beautiful wedding.
3: There's a good chance that seeing you will snap them out of it, Mrs. Conway. We'll go up as soon as they've come out of that sedative.
0: Well, in the meantime, Doctor, now I wonder if you would help me. You see, I've been having the strangest symptoms lately.
3: On second thought, Mrs. Conway, it might be better if we woke them up. If they see you after a sudden awakening, it might do the trick.
0: Carol, darling, don't you know me?
4: I'm sorry, Irish, who is she?
3: It's your mother, Carol. That's who it is.
4: That's my mother? Oh, dear, I'm awfully sorry, but I don't remember. I just can't seem to...
3: Now, Mrs. Conway, please, tears won't help. Yes, now, that's better. Pull yourself together.
0: But she doesn't know me. My own baby, my Carol.
4: Are you sure you're my mother?
0: Oh, yes, Carol. Look at me, dear. You used to call me Mummy Cakes. Remember?
3: Yes, that's it. Now, tell her things about the past.
0: Yes, now let me see.
3: Now, Carol, please try hard to remember.
4: Oh, well, I feel so helpless. I do try, honestly, but it's like trying to see through a stone wall.
0: Now, remember Cape Cod, dear, and Summers.
4: Summers.
0: Yes, we always took that cottage at Point Independence.
4: Mm.
0: Now, your room upstairs had the hard mattress.
4: The hard one.
0: And you used to call it your bed and board, all rolled into one.
3: Mm-hmm.
4: Cape Cod. Mommy Cakes. Bed and board.
0: And you remember, darling, 4 summers ago you met Bill on the beach. Cora Sue Miller introduced him to it.
4: She did?
0: And when he walked off with her, kind of looking back and smiling at you, you said to me, oh, I could marry a man like that if he asked me in a nice way. Oh, dear, you were such a devil about Bill.
4: Bill? Who's Bill?
3: Your husband, Bill Goober.
4: Goober? It's a lie! You're trying to fool me.
0: Carol, baby,
3: Carol, if you can't remember yourself, won't you take our word for it? This lady is your mother.
4: Oh, no. No!
0: Oh, Carol.
3: Please believe us. The man in the next room is your husband.
4: Oh.
3: And Mrs. Conway is your mother.
4: Oh, she is not. No!
3: For heaven's sakes, why not?
4: Because if she was really my mother and my name ever was Conway, I'd never have been crazy enough to change it to Goober.
3: And if I'd known I'd have a case like this, I'd never been crazy enough to pass pre-med.
0: Oh.

0: pull yourself together, Mrs. Conway. We'll see what luck you have with Bill. He's in this room.
1: Oh, dear, my poor children.
0: Just open the door and go on in alone. The sudden sight of you might snap him back. Now, go ahead. Walk right in.
1: Bill. Willie.
2: Hmm? Why, who are you?
1: William, darling, don't you know me?
2: No, you know. I never saw you before in my life. Oh, you're the one, darling, huh? Don't you darling me, you old woman.
1: Bill.
2: I knew you'd turn out to look like this. Admit it now. You tricked me. You tricked me into marrying you. I've been crazy, too, of my own free will. You're old enough to be my mother.
1: But, Bill, darling, I'm not.
2: Where's Dr. Stewart? He said you were a beauty. I noticed you weren't badly hurt in the crash. Only me, the innocent party. What'd you hit me with, a baseball bat?
1: Bill, I'm not your wife.
2: You admit it. Doctor Stewart! That's more like it. If you're not married to me, what'd you go around telling everybody these crazy stories for? Doctor! Shame on you.
3: What's all the yelling about?
2: It's a hoax, Doc. She just admitted it. She's not my wife at all. Ask her.
1: I haven't been able to get in a word.
2: Go ahead. Tell him the truth.
0: Oh, no. How the devil did this get started? Of course she's not your wife. She's your mother-in-law.
2: Then what did she get? What? Mother-in-law? I never laid eyes on her in my life.
1: Oh, my poor children. My poor children.
2: I'm sorry, ma'am. Honest, I didn't realize. I've been so mixed up that I just naturally thought you... Well, I just can't remember. I'm sure I'm not married. All of a sudden, I have a wife and a mother-in-law. Hey, have I got any children?
0: You were married the day of the accident.
1: You were married in Boston, at my home. Reverend Sipley. Oh, you were both so happy.
2: There's got to be a way out of this. If I concentrate...
0: Yes, Phil, now try. Try as hard as you can.
2: Wait. Look, what's my name, ma'am?
1: William.
0: Come on, Mrs. Conway, there's...
2: William what?
0: Mrs. Conway, I wouldn't...
1: It's William Goober, remember?
2: That does it, Goober. Doc, she's in on it, too. For herself, she picks a name like Conway. But it's Goober for me.
0: Here we go again.
2: I'm not married, and I'm not crazy, and I'm not Goober. Do you hear me? Now get that woman out of here. I'm not Goober. I'm not. Huh? So you're out here, hiding out.
0: Now, look here, Everett. I have enough trouble without having...
4: Two amnesias in one family. It's remarkable.
0: You're getting in my way, Dr. Burns.
4: Now, you forget, Dr. Stewart. I came on this case at the express request of the patient's mother. So we might as well cooperate.
0: Okay, Mastermind, I'll brief you. Neither of them recognize Mrs. Conway. They're each convinced the other one is faking. If they hear the name Goober, they throw a fit. If they see each other, there's liable to be a murder. And to top it all, they're both fine kids.
4: I've got an idea that might work. We'll try it on the girl first.
0: Even if it comes from you, I hope it works. I want to see some improvement there, and fast. I don't like the way she looks at me.
4: Mama or daughter?
0: Mrs. Goober is my patient.
4: And Mrs. Conway wants to be. You've got to coach me in the proper bedside manner sometime, dear boy.
0: Let's stick to the facts of the case.
4: Now, wait a minute. Maybe we can kind of play along with them. Here's what we'll tell them.
0: Carol, this is Dr. Everett Burns. He's a... we've learned some interesting facts about your case.
5: How do you do, Doctor? I'm afraid I'm a very muddled patient.
4: Well, young lady, we've learned something that may interest you.
5: Oh.
4: The truth is, we've found that you're not married at all.
0: No.
4: And your real name is Mary Allen.
5: What? Not married?
4: No.
5: Mary Allen. Oh, that doesn't sound right either.
0: Oh, believe us, Carol, your name is Mary.
5: Well, I don't understand. How could you...
4: A terrible, vicious mistake, Miss Allen. The man in the next room is suffering from...
0: Dementia hysteriosis, they call
4: it. Yes, his whole story was fiction.
5: Oh, I see. And the woman who said she was my mother?
0: Nearsighted. She phoned this morning to say the real Goobers are honeymooning in Florida.
5: Oh, well, thank goodness that's cleared up.
4: Now, all you have to do is rest and get well. With this silly problem gone, you'll be remembering in no time.
5: Mary Allen. It's a nice name, isn't it?
4: Oh, yes.
5: What else about me?
4: Well, that's all for today. We'll tell you more tomorrow.
5: Oh, thank you, Dr. Burns. You've made me happier than I can tell.
4: Oh, that's quite all right, my dear. Coming, Dr. Stewart?
0: Certainly.
5: Oh, Irish, stay another minute, will you?
4: Go ahead, Dr. Stewart. I'll wait in the car.
0: Well, Miss Allen?
5: Call me Mary. You used to call me Carol.
0: Well, Mary, then?
5: Irish. I'm awfully happy now. You know why?
0: Of course. Now you know your real name.
5: Oh, that too, but really because I'm not married, Irish.
0: Oh, of course.
5: Oh, of course. You're very formal with me, Dr. Irish Stewart.
0: Really, Carol. Mary. Dr. Burns is waiting.
5: You know, I looked in the mirror today. I'm really a kind of pretty girl.
0: Of course you are, Mary.
5: And now we both know I'm not married.
0: We know no such... I mean, you'll have to avoid decisions and things until you remember.
5: I see you're going to make me say it all, Irish. You're a coward. I know you like me. I can tell.
0: That has nothing to do with anything. You relax and behave yourself and stop being so darn sweet and pretty all at once. It's... goodbye.
5: I'll be waiting, Irish.
4: Say, what happened to you?
0: You and your bright ideas. Now that she thinks she's single, Carol thinks she wants me. Another minute and she...
4: What happened? I mean, what did you do?
0: Do? What could I do? I retreated.
4: Oh, but look here. That was wrong. All wrong.
0: Wrong? I tell you, another minute and I'd have been the third corner of a triangle.
4: Now, look, when she comes out of this, she won't even remember you. The important thing is to make her happy. Set her mind at ease. It's the only way to bring on a cure.
0: Are you suggesting that
4: I... Now, go back in there and tell her... Oh, tell her whatever drollery she wants to hear.
0: But I can't.
4: Unorthodox cases often require unorthodox treatment. It's the only way. You want to get rid of her, don't you?
0: Well, okay.
1: Oh, Irish, you came back.
0: Obviously.
1: Come closer, Irish.
0: Now, don't excite yourself, Mary.
1: You come right over and kiss me, Irish, or I'll jump out of bed and kiss you.
0: Don't you dare.
1: Why'd you come back?
0: Because you're shameless, that's why. I couldn't... That is, well, you're
1: sit
0: so...
1: Sit here, Irish.
0: No.
1: Come on. Kiss me, you fraidy cat. My heart's going like 60. What else would you prescribe, doctor?
0: I'm darned if I know. This never came up in medical school. I'd better get out of here.
1: Stay right here. If you leave, I'll chase you in my bare feet.
0: You stay right in bed.
1: I warned you.
0: Carol, get right back into bed.
1: Now, you big white-coated baby, you kiss me or I'll mow you down. I will.
4: No. Well,
1: Dr. Stewart. Oh, darling. My darling Bill.
0: Oh, Carol, I... Who? Did you say Bill?
4: Dr. Stewart.
1: You're not my Bill. How dare you kiss me?
0: Ow! Why, you remember. You remember.
1: Remember what? Don't you dare touch me. Where is my husband? What have you done with my husband?
4: He's done highly unethical and unprofessional. Really, Dr. Stewart, making love to this woman and her husband right in the next room.
0: You keep out of this.
4: This time, I've got you right behind the eight ball, Dr. Stewart. I'm sure the board will be interested in the full report.
0: Carol. Carol, where are you going? Come back here.
1: You just try and stop me.
0: Carol, don't go in there. He may get violent.
4: No.
1: Bill. My Bill, you're hurt.
3: Who the heck are you?
1: Bill Goober. Don't you dare not
4: Goober.
1: Know me.
4: So you're the one.
1: Oh, put down that pillow, William Goober.
0: Let go of that water tumbler.
1: What? Put those things down, silly. It's me. It's Carol.
4: You vampire, you. I'll show you.
1: Oh.
4: Not get off me. It's terrible. Separate them, Dr. Stewart.
1: Kiss me, Bill. It's Carol, honey. Give me a kiss.
4: Don't let go of me. Help.
1: Clumsy, you dropped the pitcher. Bill, will you kiss me?
4: Will you please?
1: Bill, darling.
3: Carol. Carol, baby. What happened?
0: Dr. Burns, he remembers her. They both remember.
4: Amazing.
1: Really? Haven't you two doctors any other patients to see?
0: Oh, yes, sure.
2: That's right. Mrs. Goober and I would...
3: Mrs. Goober.
1: Mrs. Bill Goober. It's a wonderful name.
0: Well, that's that. Now for some unfinished business. You've been getting in my way, my friend, and now I've got you alone in a nice, empty room. I think I'll remove you from practice for a few weeks.
4: Now, wait a minute.
0: Your patients are going to miss you due to a regrettable...
4: No, Irish, don't accident. Get your Irish up. I mean,
0: come back and stand your ground.
4: Oh. Excuse me. I've got to run. Emergency call.
1: Oh, how exciting. Irish, my dear boy, you know, I've just seen the children, and they owe it all to you. And now that you've done so well for them, I wonder if, well, you see, I have these symptoms.
0: It's just like I said. Everything happens to me. See what I mean? No sooner did I get the newlyweds together again and contented with the name of Goober than I had Mama and her symptoms. My only consolation was that I persuaded her to take her problem to a specialist, one Dr. Everett Burns, all of which should keep him out of my hair for a while at least.

0: Now here's our director, Les Mitchell.
1: And here's our star, Mr. John Newland. Believe me, John, your performance justified your star status.
2: Thanks, Les. I had a lot of expert assistance from my old friends and associates, the Lewises, Kathy and Elliot.
3: Thank you. Les, didn't I hear you say something before the show about briefing our audience on John?
2: That I did, Kathy.
4: Well, in which case, as old friends and associates, we'll carry on with Operation Newland.
2: Well, let's see. John, you played roles in musicals and dramatic shows on Broadway, didn't you?
5: Yes, Les, and sandwiched in some radio work.
4: And a brief stay at the American Academy, where he found that he learned more from practical experience than the study of Stanislavski.
2: So you went back to acting.
5: And the Army. I spent almost 5 years in the service, part of the time as a member of the radio unit that presented assignment home and returned to duty.
4: Then more stage work in summer theater at Laguna, and finally, picture.
2: Well, Les, the boss seems to cover your activities, John.
5: Completely, Les, and concisely.
3: Oh, but you've left out the most important thing.
2: Oh, what's that, Kathy?
3: Well, really, his looks.
2: Kathy?
3: John is tall, tanned, and very attractive.
2: Kathy, now, wait a minute.
3: As a matter of fact, I'd say that his looks match his voice.
5: Goodbye, Les. Goodbye, and thank you, Kathy and Nellie Lewis.
2: Goodbye, and thank you, John Newland. And please come back and star for us again.
0: In the cast, you heard our star, Mr. John Newland as Irish, Kathy Lewis as Carol, Elliot Lewis as Bill, Marjorie Bennett as the mother, and Stanley Waxman as Dr. Burns. Please Remember was written by Norman Ober and edited by Jerry Day. Produced and directed by Les Mitchell, who is here also as your host.
2: It's been a real pleasure bringing you our play, Please Remember, and we hope you'll be with us next week.
0: Musical score was composed and conducted by Del Castillo. 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John Newland can be seen in the 20th Century Fox production, Gentleman's Agreement. 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
9: Will you have a polo, dear Liza, dear Liza? 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
12: Here with the very latest news are the news headlines, starring Roy Hodge, Jude Whitfield and Chris Emmett, with Peter Boss and the Headliners.
13: Thank you very much indeed, folks, and welcome to the show. Yes, the show that does for the news what Princess Di does for miniskirts. Oh, and a survey over Easter found that 50% of people believe in the resurrection. The other half still think Huey Green's dead, but there we are. At the weekend, 19 Inland Revenue workers shared a £4 million national lottery win. Oh, I am pleased for them, aren't you? Plus, see that Tony Bear... Tony Bear. Remember him? Rupert's brother, you remember him. Plus, see that Tony Blair, the boy blunder, has been writing in the Sunday papers. He wonders whether a Christian can really be a conservative. Yes. The thought came to him as he strolled across the Thames to the Commons. You know. Yes, he also says he's been troubled by nightmares involving Ramsay MacDonald. The rest of us have nightmares about Jim MacDonald, don't we? Buckingham Palace is said to be fuming over mocked-up ads which show Diana kissing Paul Gascoigne. I mean, what will they do next? Her in bed with some rugby player, I wouldn't be surprised. Turning to the wannabe royals, I read that Sophie Rhys-Jones says she's strapped for cash. So that's what Edward really likes, is it? Dying to find out. This week it was announced that post offices are going to sell airline tickets. Yes, 90% of passengers are guaranteed to arrive the next day, you know. And talking of arrivals, I see the new bride of former Pakistan cricketer Imran Khan is pregnant. Just proves there's no side effects from ball tampering. That's what I've always... You're so good, it's got to go downhill from now on. Oh, and I see Damon Hill has won his third successive Grand Prix. Doesn't he realise he's British? Hey. What about that composer who records flushing toilets for his new symphony? That's right, it's a duet for wind and harpic chord. That does look better written down, there's no doubt about it. Then there was the African who joined the Navy while he was here on holiday. He said he wanted to know danger to experience the harsh reality of life on the cruel sea. Be a lot simpler if he just booked a cruise with Cunard, really, wouldn't it? Also this week, the Dutch Tourist Board were criticised for a poster which shows Vincent van Gogh with a funny fag in his mouth. Well, he could hardly put it behind his ear, could he? I knew Chris would like that one. You've also been dying to know, haven't you, that scientists have proved that the North Pole has warmed up by half a degree. Another two and it'll be the same as Scarborough. There we go. What about that bloke who claims he was handcuffed and forced to have sex with two women? Well, that's what Cleggy told his missus anyway. And according to the Daily Star, so you know it's not true... A masochist has started wearing a bra made out of barbed wire. Yeah. Now she just hopes they catch on. But the silliest of the week must be that Spanish doctor who claimed that rubbing garlic onto the male organ improves sexual performance. Come back, they've ordered another greengrocer's everywhere. Personally, I've always found it's the mushy peas that keep me up all night, but there you go. Oh, what is it now, Norma?
14: I wish you'd stop pacing up and down like that, beloved. You should try and approach this Staffordshire by-election in a calmer frame of mind.
10: Calmer?
13: Calmer? You're suggesting I'm not calm?
14: Yes, beloved, I'm afraid Mummy can always tell.
13: How?
14: It's the way you keep twisting Teddy's head round and round.
13: Well, it's no wonder. It's another reminder of how small my majority is.
14: Oh, well, you silly Billy. Size isn't important. You of all people should know that.
13: No more mushy peas for me, then, that's for sure.
14: Well, I mean, you've had a dwindling majority for the last 4 years, dear. It's how you use it that's important.
13: You're right.
10: Right, now, don't tell me. I find a little
14: devil. What on earth's going
13: on? Oh, it's only Muff Winnie. He can't find the door again. It's that oblong bit of wood, Muff Winnie.

0: on?
1: Oh, it's only Muff Winnie. He can't find the door again. It's that oblong bit of wood, Muff Winnie, with the knob on it.
2: Oh, yes, I've got the little beggar.
1: You're supposed to turn the knob first, you know.
2: Is that a fact now? Well, I never could get the hang of these modern gadgets.
0: I'm all in favour of care in the community, John, but do you have to put them in the cabinet?
1: Muff Winnie, put that knob down now.
2: Right.
1: Give it to me. Have you put Plan B into action yet?
2: Plan B? Oh, yes. No trouble at all, at all. It's all going smoothly, like a baby's backside. Oh.
1: Good, good.
2: Plan B, yes. Could you remind me once again what exactly is Plan B, Prime Minister?
1: Oh, for heaven's sake, Plan B, you know, as in B-L-A-I-R.
2: B-L-A-I-R. Now, don't tell me. I'll have it in a minute. Now, wait a minute. B-L-A-I-R. Is that the marmalade?
1: Yeah. Blair, you idiot, as in Tony Blair.
0: Oh. What about him?
1: Well, when he's supposed to be contacting our friends in Washington... Yes. Something like that.
2: It makes sense to me, Prime Minister.
1: 3:15. Well, Wynne is supposed to be contacting our friends in Washington to tell them a few home truths about Mr. Tony Blair. It's all very hush-hush and top secret.
0: Oh, yes, I read it in the Mirror. Oh.
1: So, have you done it, Muff Winnie?
2: Oh, yes. Operation Lowering the Tone, I've called it. You get it? Lowering the Tone. It's the way I tell them.
1: Yes, it must be.
2: And I found out quite a few things about our friend Mr. Tony, so-called Blair.
0: Such as?
2: Well, for example, did you know he was going to be the next Prime Minister?
1: What?
2: Yes, you see, you didn't, did you? But I have it on the highest authority.
0: Who?
2: Well, what's the name now? The sexy one with the long blonde hair.
1: Virginia Bottomley?
2: That's it. Michael Heseltine, yes. And what's more, he said it would be a bloody good thing too, because it meant we could get rid of that no-hoper in number 10 at last. I'm not sure what he meant by that, but I'm working on it.
1: And this is what you've told our friends in America?
2: Oh, no, of course not. How could you think such a thing?
1: Yeah, I wonder.
2: I'll have you know, I failed an intelligence test to get this job.
1: So what did you tell them then?
2: I said this Tony Blair wasn't all he was cracked up to be.
1: Ah.
2: That he's very inexperienced and a bit flashy and he couldn't be trusted.
1: Right.
2: That there was only one political leader in Britain with the integrity and the vision to lead us through to the next century.
1: Uh-huh.
2: And you know what? They agreed with me.
0: Oh, well, that's very flattering, isn't it, beloved?
1: It certainly is.
2: And all they wanted to know was...
1: What?
2: Could I put them in touch with this Paddy Ashdown immediately?
3: And the strangest story this week concerns a man from Stroud who's composing a symphony using only the sound of flushing toilets. Sadly, he's the only musician whose work is panned before anyone hears it. There's one in there somewhere, folks, I swear it. News Headlines team queued up and spent a penny for the best seat in the house. When locked in my loo, I sit and compose. It's something to do while twiddling my toes. Each gurgle and gush, it's

0: and Billy's.
1: Oh, hi. You're through to Bill Clinton on White House 1212. How can I help you? Ah, Chairman Dung. How's China? Spotted trouble with your Korean neighbors. Well, you wonder if you should invade and sort them out. Shucks, Mr. Dong, at your age, you don't want to go changing careers. I've got a million. Bye, all. Have a nice day. Gee, Hillary, if I ain't happier than a hog at a kosher barbecue. Sitting here solving everybody's problems, talking with all the world's leaders?
2: I do declare, Bill Clinton, I recollect when you go anywhere to avoid having folks call you up.
1: Yeah. There's one in there somewhere, folks, I swear it.
2: What in tarnation? Someone's thrown a brick through the window and there's a letter tied to it.
1: Oh, I knew we shouldn't have given Teddy Kennedy that job in the post room now. What does it say?
2: Here. From the British Conservative Truth and Selected Facts Department.
1: Oh, we got a letter from the Daily Mail. Oh.
2: Be warned. The puppet front man for a dangerous subversive organization has entered your country.
1: What?
2: And the name of this religious fanatic, this anti-American pinko, look.
1: Oh, Mr. Toy Bear. Oh, some of their little cut-out letters have come unstuck. Who in tarnation?
3: Mr. Clinton, Mrs. President, I am Tony Blair. This is indeed a great honor.
1: Well, for me too, sir.
3: That is what I meant. I bring you greetings from New Labour. I am come to the New World. I have come across the Atlantic Ocean.
1: Oh, did you fly or walk?
2: I wonder if he's the religious guy this limey conservative notes about Bill. Look at these facts they list.
1: Well, try them on him, honey. Mr. Blur, would you come away from the window? Shouldn't be too difficult. Just move slightly to the right, will you? We're doing satire in the show now.
3: We are not afraid to change, but why? Was it for security?
1: No, it's just that the sunlight hitting your smile was blinding me. Ask him, Hillary.
2: Is it true you was once a member of a dangerous left-wing animal rights group?
3: The Tufty Club? I must admit it, yes.
2: Well, one more question, Bill. This is the clincher.
1: Yep.
2: Mr. Bland, do you now or have you ever voted Labour?
3: Ah, you might say that. I could not possibly comment.
2: Well, that's fine. No worries, Bill. He's clean.
1: I'll say you could eat your dinner off him. Welcome to the White House, Mr. Blue, or may I call you Tory? Say, you got any policies I can use? I mean, what do you stand for?
3: New tomorrow, new Britain, new Labour. New frontier, new choice, new chop holder society.
2: Chop holder?
1: Yeah, their steak's a bit dodgy at the moment, you know.
3: New beliefs. New government, new model army, new potatoes, new seekers, new
1: land. Yep. And amen to that. Shucks, Hillary. I can see as how he'd frighten Jack Major's Tories. He obviously is very religious, at one with the Almighty.
2: Religious, Bill? Oh, I do declare, you mean...
1: Yep, after listening to him, all I can say is, God alone knows what his policies are.

And I see that Tony Blair, the first Labour leader to be sponsored by Optrex, has flown to America to visit Bill Clinton, the first president to be sponsored by Durex. Exceptionally useful products. So, what advice will this God-fearing, highly skilled politician with a lawyer wife give on winning elections? And will Bill Clinton take it? Hudline stuck on a Stetson, eased itself into a pair of chaps, and, and rode off to see the Washington Hill.

0: I say, Camilla.
1: Yeah.
0: Go on. Phone her up, I dare you.
1: Oh, all right, I will.
2: Hello. This is Diana's answer machine.
0: Go on, Camilla.
2: Leave a message after the beep.
3: Sell you a light, sell you a light. If you think it is hell, you're right. Fancy darling die with a squeegee fight. Sell you a light, sell you a light.

0: You died.
1: I read this week that the Reliant Robin Car Company has been saved from bankruptcy for the third time in 3 years. What is it about that company and the number three, eh? Apparently the company managed to find a buyer at the very last minute, which begs the question, how do you sell a company that makes cars that don't have enough wheels? Adeline's already participating in the weekly threesome on Radio 2, jumped onto its tricycle and went to investigate.
2: Give me one good reason why I should bail you out, Mr. Pegg.
1: I'll do better than that, sir. I'll give you three. Number one, the quality of the merchandise. When people see a Reliant Robin driving down the road, they can't help themselves. They have to stop and shout out, "Oi, Burke!"
2: Burke?
1: That is correct. It's a term of respect referring back to Edmund Burke, the famous 18th century thinker.
2: Of course it is, yes. What's the second reason?
1: The number three, sir. As beautiful a number as you could ever hope to count. You've got the three Graces, you see, haven't you? Grace Kelly, Grace Darling, Grace E. Fields. You know. The three bears, the three wise men, the three horsemen of the apocalypse.
2: Oh, surely there were four horsemen of the apocalypse.
1: Not anymore, sir. They had a row, you know. Apparently, Pestilence borrowed War's lawnmower and won't give it back, you know.
2: Luke, that's all very well, but I don't see why you want to put three wheels on a car.
1: To be honest, sir, we're quite happy with the car as it is. It's traditional. Everything comes in threes in this factory. You may have noticed, I even have an extra leg.
2: Yeah.
1: I'm excuse short, you know, sir, yeah.
2: I think you're the only person I've ever met with a false leg who hasn't got anything wrong with his other two.
1: It's a nightmare for getting out LBW in cricket, sir, I promise you. But that's the policy here. Anything you would normally have two of, we have three.
2: Wait a minute.
1: They're making up their own jokes out there, sir. Okay?
2: Everything? Well, even your... I mean, everything.
1: Everything.
2: Everything.
1: Everything.
2: Blimey.
1: You should see my spectacles.
2: I'd rather not if it's all the same.
1: Please yourself, sir.
3: Hello, Mr. Pegg. There's three calls for you in the office.
1: Thank you, Miss Money Thrupney. I shall be in shortly. Oh, have you done that typing for me?
3: In triplicate, sir.
1: Good girl. I shall be in as soon as I finish talking to Mr. Threek.
2: That's Mr. Took.
1: Oh, fair enough.
2: Luke, you know you were saying all the workers have three of everything.
1: I remember that, yes, sir.
2: Does that include her?
1: She is indeed three times a lady, sir, yes. Now, how about buying the place?
2: I'm still not convinced, and you've only mentioned two reasons why I should buy the place. What's the third?
1: The third is Miss Money Thrupney will be staying on, sir.
2: Oh, you've convinced me. I am prepared to buy this company and save the Reliant Robin.
1: Oh, thank you, sir.
2: In fact, I'm so impressed with the setup, I'm going to write you a check immediately for £500,000.
1: Ah, I'm afraid I'll have to ask for three.
2: Done, and you have been.
1: Oh. Did you see that a special cemetery has been built for people who like trains? Apparently it should have been finished last year, but they kept on using the wrong sort of brick. So what will these railway buffs' funerals really be like? Headlines pulled on its black armband and went to investigate.
3: Excuse me.
1: Yes.
3: Is this the place that does special funerals for railway enthusiasts?
1: It certainly is, madam. Intercity Interments PLC. If your grieving is the pain, stick your loved one on our train. Good fun, isn't it, really? Yes.
2: Well, I'm afraid our uncle has recently died.
1: Oh, dear.
2: We might be willing to let you handle the arrangements.
1: Oh, fond of trains, was he your uncle?
2: Oh, yes, I should say so. He was playing with his little Hornby right up till the end.
1: Well, each to his own, sir. There we go.
3: Can you tell us about the spiritual side of things?
1: Spiritual side of
3: yes.
1: things?
3: Yes. Personally, I fancy a nice long service.
1: Well, it's about the back and I'll be happy to oblige. I'm like lightning, aren't I, sir? Hey, Ed.
3: A religious service.
1: Oh, you've spoiled it all now. Of course, forgive me. We've got a retired engine driver who deals with that side of things.
3: A retired engine driver?
1: I know it sounds unconventional, but he's a very holy man. He once performed a miracle.
3: Really?
1: Yes, he got a train into Victoria on time. How about that?
2: Tell me, what about hymns and stuff?
1: Hymns and stuff.
2: Yes, would it be possible to have a boy soprano singing over my uncle's coffin?
1: Oh, dear, I'm afraid we don't have any boy sopranos, sir. But we can do you the next best thing.
2: What's that?
1: Jimmy Knapp in very tight trousers, sir.
3: I'm not sure I like the sound of any of this.
1: I promise you, madam, it'll be very moving. If the funeral doesn't bring a lump to your throat, the wake definitely will. British Rail are doing the catering.
2: Tell me, exactly how much is all this going to cost?
1: Well, of course, it depends, sir, on whether you want a first-class funeral... or a second-class funeral.
3: Well, what's the difference?
1: Well, with a second class, your uncle may have to be buried standing up, you know.
2: I think we can run to first class, don't you?
1: Oh, very wise, yes.
3: Yes, it's what he would have wanted. Yes.
1: In that case, sir, we'll be happy to stick him in the ground for 6,000 dicker.
2: Oh, 6,000 pounds?
1: Well, although if you bury him off-peak or at weekends, you're entitled to a discount, you know.
2: I don't care what we're entitled to. I've never heard of such a thing. You're charging the earth for a shoddy second-rate service.
1: I know, we nicked the idea off Yorkshire Water, you know, sir.
3: Oh, come along, Reginald. I think we'd better be going.
2: Yes.
1: Are you sure you won't change your mind?
2: No, we will not.
1: Oh.
2: We have no intention of using your service. We're going to give our money to a company who will take Uncle out into the middle of the ocean and dump him.
1: Oh, you mean you're burying him at sea?
2: No, we're booking him a cruise on a Cunard liner.
1: You know, there's nothing I like better than sitting outside a village pub on a bright Sunday morning listening to the mellifluous sound of the bells. Or a nice drop of teachers being poured into a glass. But did you read that a campanology magazine, that's bell ringers to you and me, has caused a stir by refusing to advertise the services of a group called the Friends of Dorothy Society? because they're gay. Perhaps they were looking for people to show them the ropes. We'll never know. The headline's as inquisitive as ever, wants to know how many more such groups there are.
0: Come. Oh, are you the editor of the Sunday Chimes?
4: Yes. I am. The name's Emma Peel. What can I do for you?
1: Oh, go on, tell her, Quaz.
0: I'm telling her.
1: We are members.
0: I thought I was telling her.
1: You'll never get it out.
0: Sure, am I lying?
1: We are members of WABS.
0: WABS, that's right.
4: WABS?
1: Yes, the Wrist Action Handbell Society.
0: Right, mind you, mine's gone quite limp.
1: It has.
0: Well, I've been doing it for so long.
1: Oh, you have. Yes, practically antique. It gets you that way, Quaz, doesn't it? I have warned you in the past, haven't
0: I?
1: I have warned him.
4: Yes, I'm sure you have, but would
1: I
4: you
1: have.
4: Come? Please, would you come to the point?
1: Mm. Well, we'd like to make an insertion, wouldn't
0: yes.
1: we?
0: Yes, pardon? You're classified.
1: Insert
0: an ad, dear. Offer our services. Mm. How much?
4: You come in here, wasting my time to insert an ad. What? I am the editor.
0: Oh,
4: I can't worry about such killing trifles. I am trying to finish this month's feature on the attributes of Big Ben.
1: Oh! Oh. We know him, don't we, Claus?
0: Oh. Yeah, you don't mean the one with muscles on his spit who drinks at the blacksmith and espadrilles, do you?
1: Yeah. Built like a brick shipyard, that's him. Huge. Isn't he, Quaz?
0: Oh, yes.
1: Oh, massive. He's a size, he is.
4: When you've finished, I am talking about the bell, Big Ben, the Houses of Parliament.
1: Oh, go, that one. Boring. So what about this ad, then, Mrs. A, offering our services?
4: No, I'm sorry. Our magazine only deals with church bell ringers, not novelty acts.
0: Novelty acts! We're not a novelty act.
1: Oh, I don't know, Quaz. The way we ring them is a bit of a novelty, you must admit. We get the chimes going.
0: I am here to tell you, madam.
1: Yes.
0: We've pulled with the best of them, haven't we?
1: It's not wrong, we have, haven't we?
0: We have.
1: We may be flickers now. But we've been pullers in the past, haven't we?
0: We have.
4: Flickers, pullers, what are you talking about?
1: Flickers. We flick our wrists to ring the bells, you see. Instead of pulling ropes.
0: Mm.
1: I say flick. I say flick, mind you, with Quaz's wrist these days. It's more of a dangle, really, isn't it?
4: Why do you keep calling him Quaz?
1: Because that is his nickname, Quasimodo.
0: Yes, that's right.
1: Put on a happy face.
0: That's
1: go on.
0: Right. Quasimodo Nimble at your service, dear.
1: And I am Beauregard St. Clements. We are both vastly experienced in campanology.
5: That's quite correct.
6: Quite correct.
0: We have elevated the practice of tintinnabulation to an art.
6: Oh, not art.
3: Have you?
1: Mm. Do you know, Quasier nearly became a J. Arthur in the 50s, didn't you?
0: I did.
6: He did.
0: Yes, you know, I auditioned for the gong bang at the beginning of their film.
1: He likes a nice gong bang, don't you, Quasier?
6: I do.
1: That's
6: it.
1: Ooh. But he didn't get the part.
7: Why not?
0: I couldn't lift the mallet. Oh.
1: It's his wrist, you see, you know what I mean?
3: Yes,
1: like Max Bygrave's mother, he is the way he works.
3: Do be quiet.
1: All the time. I want to tell you a story, you know.
3: I have never heard so much twaddle in all my life. What? Get out, the pair of you.
1: Oh.
3: Out.
1: Pardon?
3: Out.
1: Come, Quas. We'd better report back to our chairman, Daisy. That this person won't accept our ad. He'll be furious.
3: Your chairman is called Daisy.
0: Yes, that's right. He swings both ways.
6: He does.
3: Are you referring to his bells or his proclivities?
1: You pay your money and take your choice, don't you, Paul?
3: Yes, I know I'm going to regret asking
1: this. You will.
3: Tell me, why do you call him Daisy just because he swings both ways?
0: Well,
1: yes. Tell her, Quas.
0: It's after the song, of course. Do you remember? Daisy, give me your answer, do.
3: Well, I still don't get it.
1: The last line, you silly mare. Of a bisexual maid for two.
3: And finally, Scott Press.
0: Doctors have found a name for the unsightly lumps around Princess Diana's legs.
1: Yes, they're called tabloid journalists.
3: Tony Blair caused a storm saying you can't be a Christian and a Tory.
1: I don't know, you wouldn't think you could be a Labour Party leader and a Tory, but he seems to manage, doesn't he?
3: A transvestite was arrested this week after he sexually harassed a High Court judge over 3 days.
1: Quite right, too. The judge had paid for a week.
3: A survey claims that one in two women won't sleep with a man on their first date.
1: Pull the other one. Yes.
0: A woman who's lived on baked beans every day for the last 25 years says it hasn't affected her sex life.
1: The earth hasn't moved, but all her neighbours have.
3: Experts have successfully cultivated a Jewish banana that tastes like an apple.
1: Yes. They're going to call it a Manny Smith.
3: John Wayne Bobbitt is to sue a surgeon after the failure of an operation to enlarge his reattached manhood.
1: Well, you know how difficult it is to get a cutting to grow, don't you?
0: And that's the end of the Stop Press.
1: And I'll be back next week unless I'm wearing a long dress to hide my cellulite. Ta-da, ba-da!
8: Those were the news headlines starring Roy Hudd, Chris Emmett, and Hugh Whitfield, with Peter Boston, the headliners. The announcer was Richard Clegg. Sketches were by Mike Coleman, Michael Dines, Jed Parsons, Tony Hare, Peter Hickey, Richard Stoneman, and Ben Ward, and Dave Lamb, Mark Brissenden, and Alex Stepaniak, Malcolm Neat, Nick R. Thomas, and Stephen Sheridan, with songs by Richard Quick and Jeremy Brown. Additional lines by John Finch, Tom Jameson, John Holland, Jay Sinden, Simon Marsh, Robert Linford, Stuart Carey, Jim Love, Tim Mallinson, Gary Beard, Jerry Godin, Dave Dixon, Paul Eldegill, P.R. Howell, Phil Roten, Jim Mulholland, Brian Clover, Ron Pritchard, Michael Jones, and Glenn Mitchell.
1: All of whom are busy snapping at the thighs of our producer,
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0: It's the Irene Dunn, Fred McMurray Show, with Irene Dunn as Susan Armstrong, editor of the Hillsdale Morning Star, and Fred McMurray as George Harvey, her ace reporter. Football is in the air in Hillsdale, and so is George, with Susan trying to hold him down a bit.
1: What a team we've got. Why don't let them get another touchdown, Hillsdale. Come on.
2: George, they hurt him. Oh. Keep it down.
1: Hey, they're going to pass. Can't you see they're going to pass? Watch out for a pass.
2: I'm sure the boys will take your advice. Sit down.
1: Oh, look at
2: it.
1: Referee, text delay in the game. Penalize them, referee. Keep an eye on that end, somebody.
2: They're ready to go. Now, will you please let them take it from here?
1: Come on, Hillsdale. Hold that line. Get in there. Oh, what a coach we got. Why doesn't he tell them what to do?
2: Quarterback signal for quiet.
1: Well, if he wants quiet, then chess is his game. This happens to be football. Come on, Hillsdale. Quiet, Joko. Quiet,
2: Joko.
1: Oh, look at that Hillsdale line. They're standing up like a bunch of giraffes. Get out low, fellas. Help. Come on. Charge low. Low, low. Oh, what a lousy team.
3: Excuse me, sir.
1: Huh?
3: Excuse me, but if you're so smart, why aren't you rich?
1: I can't stand prosperity. Why?
3: Well, please don't stand in front of it. Please.
1: Okay. Come on.
3: And I think the team has a very good coach.
1: Oh, you do, huh? Jesse James would have passed up a coach like that in his leanest days. Come on. What happened to you?
2: Peck made another touchdown.
1: Oh, no. Offside. Peck was offside, referee. Offside. Maybe I didn't, but just wait till I write up the game. Offside, call it back. Offside.

0: Susan, listen to what I've just beaten out here.
1: Well, if it's a follow-up on the report you did on the Hillsdale-Putnam tech game...
0: Well, it is, sort of.
1: Well, then I won't print it.
0: Censorship.
1: I won't have you ridiculing the Hillsdale team in my paper. Your acid jokes have gone far enough.
0: You're gagging the free press.
1: And you're pressing the free gag. Mm. At the expense of the Hillsdale football team.
0: I blame Coach Matthews. Why, the Dalton boys in their leanest years would have passed
1: up
0: a coach...
1: that coach, I know. Honestly, George, you've worked that one into an untimely grave.
0: Well, I think it's a crying shame that a high school the size of Hillsdale should lose all its games.
1: Well, they didn't lose the Evans game.
0: Well, they could have lost. They just weren't trying.
1: George, are you implying that the boys are losing purposely?
0: On the contrary, they win accidentally.
1: George Harvey... On this day, I offer humble thanks that I am not Mrs. George Harvey. If I were, I'd leave you.
0: If you were, we'd have some football players for Hillsdale High.
1: Junior High.
0: High.
1: Junior High. Ought to know my own age.
2: Miss Armstrong, Mr. Harvey, Coach Matthews is here.
0: Who?
3: August Matthews.
1: Oh.
3: Good morning.
1: Well, come in, Mr. Matthews.
2: Go in and win, Coach.
0: Sit down, Mr. Matthews.
3: Thank you. Well,
0: yes, sir.
4: What I came here to say is simply a matter of pure...
1: What? I beg your pardon?
3: Shall we put the ball back into play on the 20-yard line?
1: Yes, please do, Coach. Mr. Matthews.
3: Mr. Matthews is more to the point since my resignation.
0: Your resignation?
1: You quit coaching at the high school?
3: This morning.
0: Good thing, too.
3: Thank you, Mr. Harvey.
0: Well, I mean...
1: He means what all your well-wishers mean, Mr. Matthews. High school coaching is a service to the boys and to the community, but it isn't full of rich rewards for a man of your gifts.
0: Right.
3: Oh, thank you again, Mr. Harvey. And in recognition of your very well-taken criticisms and your shrewd understanding of football, Mr. Harvey...
0: Well, thank you.
3: I'm here on behalf of the athletic board to offer you the job of football coach at Hillsdale High.
0: What?
3: Football coach at Hillsdale.
0: I know, I heard you.
1: We accept.
0: What?
1: We accept.
3: Splendid.
0: We accept?
1: Oh, all right, you accept. Mr. Matthews, he accepts.
0: I do not accept.
1: But they want you, George. You're a famous fullback.
0: Yeah, but back when?
3: Oh, you're at least 10 years younger than I am, Mr. Harvey.
0: But believe me, Coach, I report for the Hillsdale Morning Star. I don't deliver it on a bicycle.
1: George, you're a big man now, and Hillsdale High needs a big man. That is to fill another big man's shoes.
3: Miss Armstrong, may I say that such tact and charm as yours would work wonders in government?
1: Oh, how sweet. Thank you, Mr. Matthews.
3: And as for you, Mr. Harvey... Hillsdale remembers your magnificent performances on the gridiron.
0: Well,
3: great historic football, sir.
0: Well, don't forget, there were 10 other men on my team, Coach.
3: Say you accept, Mr. Harvey.
1: You simply can't refuse, George. It's a call.
0: Well, I don't know.
3: The news. Your rival paper, I understand, is going to take the attitude of, shall we say, put up or shut up?
0: The news would.
3: My daughter, a very mature 17, graduating this semester... who was sitting behind you in last Saturday's game, puts it a little differently. She says, if you're so smart, why aren't you the coach?
0: Oh,
3: so?
0: Was that your daughter?
1: Was that your daughter? She made George miss a play at the game.
3: She'll make men miss a lot of things that don't matter as time goes by. Well, think it over, Mr. Harvey. It's been a very great pleasure, Miss Armstrong.
1: Well, thank you, Mr. Matthews. Ah. What a perfectly charming man.
0: So that babe at the game was his daughter, huh? She looked at least 25.
1: How old would you say he is?
0: Who? Oh, he? Well, he says he's at least 10 years older than I am.
1: His whole future is before him.
0: At his age?
1: At his age?
0: The only reason I don't put a hex on him is that in his case, it's faster to let nature take its course.
1: Oh.
0: Putting me on a spot like that. Poor old duffer.
1: Well, he's not poor, and he's not old, and he's not a duffer.
0: No?
1: He's charming. He's distinguished.
0: Oh, he is, huh? Well, in football coaching, it's touchdowns that count.
1: You're so right, Coach. George, go in there and win.
2: Thanks for the lift, Mr. Harvey.
0: It's okay, sir.
2: Boy, it's sure nice you and me going to the same school together. One of us is bound to learn something.
0: Oh, shut up, Sammy.
2: Law of averages. Why so crabby, Coach?
0: Well, I didn't know I'd have to teach class as well as coach football.
2: Well, that's a rule. Coaches got to be on the faculty.
0: Well, what did they do with their regular journalism teacher?
2: Switched into woodworking.
0: Well, where did the woodworking teacher go?
2: She's getting married.
0: She?
2: Sure. It takes one of each gender to get wed.
0: Well, she'll have some nice handmade furniture in her home.
2: How are you going to begin with the team, Mr. Harvey?
0: Blocking and tackling.
2: Right from scratch, huh?
0: Yeah. Football from the ground up.
2: They ain't going to like it, Mr. Harvey.
0: And I dare say they won't like me.
2: Well, they won't like you at first.
0: Until they get to know me.
2: Then they'll hate you.
0: I'm confident of it.
2: You got every reason.
0: Well, there's the old high school. The dear old orange and blue.
2: Purple and gold.
0: Orange and blue, isn't it?
2: Not if you gaze at the title of the weekly school paper.
0: The purple and gold?
2: Which is going to watch every move you make.
0: Maybe I ought to butter the sports editor a bit.
2: Sharon Matthews.
0: A girl, huh?
2: A dish. Anybody buttering that editor, it's got to be sweet butter, brother.
0: Sharon Matthews, huh? Hey, did you say Matthews?
2: Matthews, comma Sharon, the coach's daughter.
5: Georgie Porgy, a football coach?
6: Oh, I don't believe it, Miss Susan. Why, he couldn't coach a herring to swim.
7: George was quite a football hero in his day, Patience.
5: Well, George Washington was quite a president in his day, but I bet he doesn't get nominated again. Armstrong residence.
8: May I speak to Miss Armstrong, please? Mr. August Matthews.
6: It's a Mr. August Matthews, Miss Susan.
7: Oh, how nice. Let me speak to him.
6: Oh, that yummy deep-down voice.
7: Hello, Mr. Matthews.
8: I hope this isn't a presumption, Miss Armstrong.
7: Oh, not at all. It's so nice of you to call after what's happened.
8: Nonsense. I'm rather interested myself in seeing what Coach Harvey will do with his new assignment.
7: You're not angry?
8: My daughter is more peeved than I am, really. All I'm interested in at the moment is, perhaps you'd have dinner with me some evening.
7: Well, indeed I would, but, well, let's see, I'm pretty busy at the office without George around. Possibly a week from Saturday?
8: That would be after the Dixon game. Maybe George will join us.
7: Maybe. A week from Saturday, then. Dinner. Thank you.
8: I'll be in touch, Miss Armstrong. Goodbye.
7: Goodbye, Mr. Matthews.
5: Well, the ex-coach is doing pretty good.
7: I'm just being friendly, Patience.
5: Wonder how the new coach is doing.
0: Men, I don't care if we lose every game this season. Just so we win the big Glenville game. We're pointing for Glenville. Understand? Now, forget everything you ever knew. We're starting fresh. Bedrock. Ground up. Clear? Now, to begin with. Men, this is a football. Any questions?
1: And to this observer, Hillsdale's attack in its first game under Coach George Harvey had all the stab and power of a bloomer girl team. We don't know what Coach Harvey is costing the school board. He ought to charge pretty low. His team charges so doggone high.
0: Fine thing, Susan. That's loyalty for you. My own editor and boss panning me in her newspaper.
7: Even as you panned August Matthews for a bad job.
0: What do you mean a bad job? It was a good game.
7: I know. You were just nosed out. 77-6.
0: Well, we scored, didn't we?
7: Raw.
0: We fought them to a standstill in the last minute of the game.
7: They couldn't handle the ball. They were laughing too hard.
0: Oh, give me time with those kids and they'll be great.
7: Yes. Great grandfathers. Still trying to win for old Coach Harvey.
0: Very funny. It seems you've changed your tune a little since mellow-voiced Matthews got in the act.
7: How is your group in journalism getting along?
0: Well, I haven't had any class so far.
7: How bitterly true.
0: What?
7: Hit 'em hard, hit 'em low. Yay, Hillsdale. Let's go.
0: Next week, class, we will discuss the dangers of printing a libel. That's all, class.
9: Oh, Mr. Harvey.
0: Yes, Miss...
9: Matthews.
0: Matthews?
9: May I speak to you after class?
0: Why, yes, Miss Matthews. Yes, Miss Matthews?
7: I just wanted to make it clear from the start that I entertain no ill feeling for you, simply because you replaced my father's football coach.
0: Well, that's a very adult attitude, Sharon. I appreciate it.
7: I'm giving you a very good write-up in my sports column in the Purple and Gold.
0: That's very sweet of you, Sharon.
7: It's what I believe.
0: Just when did you decide I wasn't so bad? For the team, I mean.
7: When I walked into class and saw you.
0: What?
7: I wrote my editorial in class.
0: Didn't you take notes on my lecture?
7: I could tell you how to run a newspaper.
0: And a football team?
7: Very likely.
0: Is there anything you don't know?
7: How old are you?
0: Why, I'm old enough to be your father.
7: Thanks for the offer, but I have a father. Tell me about Susan Armstrong.
0: Susan?
7: She must be very nice, because Father wants to date her.
0: Your dad is interested in Susan? Miss Armstrong?
7: He's a widower. I approve entirely.
0: Oh, brother.
7: Oh, stepmother.
0: Sharon, you're very interesting, but...
7: I'm 17, but I'm the mental and emotional equal of any really mature woman in her late 20s.
0: Well, that's not late enough. I mean...
7: You're wrong, George. I may call you George.
0: Well, yes.
7: It's late enough. In fact, it's too late for stammering out any signals of distress. You're sunk.

0: Now back to our stars, Irene Dunne and Fred McMurray, and the second act of our story. George Harvey, trapped into coaching the Hillsdale High School football team in a dismal season, has just had an experience to try men's souls. He has just been marked by the ex-coach's beautiful daughter, age a knowing 17, for her rightful quarry. The alarm in George's bachelor heart is translated into a telephone jangling in Susan Armstrong's living room.
1: Now, who would that be, Patience?
2: I got a formula for finding out things like that, Miss Susan. It's top secret stuff, but I know how. You go like so. Miss Armstrong's residence.
3: Patience, let me speak to Miss Armstrong, will you?
2: It's Georgie boy, Miss Susan.
1: Oh, let me talk to the builder of men.
2: He's all yours, trowel, scaffold, and blueprint.
4: George?
3: Susan, are you home tonight?
4: Well, if I'm not, you're listening to a very clever impersonation.
3: Well, can I come over?
4: We've only got a rib roast and a bowl of potato salad and a few remnants, so if you're really hungry...
3: No, I really don't want anything to eat. Several large sandwiches will do. I just want to talk.
4: Come right over, George.
3: Coming right over.
4: He just wanted to talk while he ate a few sandwiches.
2: Phew! You think he's sick?
4: Well, he did sound a little feverish.
2: Well, feed a cold and starve a fever.
4: Or is it starve a cold and feed a fever?
2: Two sides to every question, I always say.
4: Well, you better make some sandwiches, Patience, and something nice to drink.
2: Yes.
4: And lay out my gold lace house coat, will you?
2: Gold lace?
4: Yes.
2: My.
4: George enjoys my dressing up once in a while.
2: You don't think that the football fever might encourage him to try any forward passes?
4: Oh, no, not George. George?
2: Oh, I believe that was the article in question.
4: Oh, no. No, George doesn't want to
2: get married?
4: Involved.
2: You mean he isn't that feverish?
4: Anyhow, Patience, it takes two.
2: At least. Well, I'll get the refreshments and set out the hunting apparel.
4: Hunting apparel?

0: Oh, pretty dress, Susan. Gold net, huh?
1: It's gold lace, George.
0: Oh, and what did you do to your hair? Brush it or something?
1: You know, sometimes just running the electric mixer through it isn't enough. I brushed it.
0: Well, it looks very nice.
1: Well, it ought to. This was a dollar brush.
0: Susan, don't kid me much tonight.
1: Oh, I'm sorry, George. You know us. Anything for a laugh.
0: Yeah, I'm in a sensitive condition. Let's just make it nice, huh?
1: All right, George. What's the matter? Have a bad day?
0: Bad.
1: Oh, poor George. Lots of fumbling.
0: Oh, no, no. Very classy play.
1: Oh, that's wonderful. How was the line?
0: The line? A revelation.
1: Good.
0: Most terrific line I've ever experienced.
1: No fooling.
0: No fooling at all.
1: And that's only a start. I'm sure there's more to come.
0: Yeah.
1: Today was just a promise of things to come. Maybe not this year, but perhaps next year, and surely the year after.
0: Yeah.
1: You reap the results of what you do.
0: Oh,
1: now.
0: Don't, Susan.
1: Fresh young
0: don't, talent. Don't, Susan.
1: Bouncing newcomers.
0: Don't.
1: George, you're ill.
0: I think so.
1: Your hands are like ice.
0: Yeah.
1: And your forehead.
0: Oh, keep your hand there, Susan. Feels good.
1: All right.
0: Susan, don't ever fire me, will you?
1: Don't ever quit.
0: On account of I'll need the job.
1: On account of the job needs you.
0: Me, by myself, I'm a big, fat minus sign.
1: Same here.
0: You're not fat. You're just right.
1: But I am a minus sign.
0: You're just saying that to be neighborly.
1: No, really.
0: Both together, we're a plus.
1: Two negatives make a positive.
0: Yeah. We got plenty of nothing, but nothing's plenty for us, huh?
1: No, I wouldn't run us down too much, though.
0: A good team.
1: Yeah.
0: Yeah.
1: Feeling better?
0: Yeah.
1: Now there's plenty of nothing. Nothing. Plenty of me. George.
0: Present.
1: How would you like to go to dinner after the football game on Saturday? Dinner and dancing.
0: Ah, fine, fine. I imagine I'll be able to use something like that.
1: August asked if you'd join us, and I said
0: August.
1: August Matthews, the coach.
0: Yeah, I know. And you speak of him as the former coach. I am the coach now.
1: All right. You're the coach. The former coach, then, was cordial enough to ask you to join us for dinner and dancing on Saturday evening.
0: Oh, that's very nice of him. But suppose I haven't got a girl. And I haven't got a girl. August has mine.
1: Well, I explained that to August, and that's just perfect, because he wants his daughter to meet you.
0: Sharon?
1: How did you know?
0: I've already met the damsel, and she has the fastest charging, hardest hitting line in the Bryn Mawr, Smith College, Wellesley, Bennington for girls loop.
1: Now, just what do you mean, George Harvey? How did you meet Miss Matthews?
0: She's in my class, and she's going to marry me.
1: The first day?
0: Yeah.
1: Well, you work fast.
0: I work fast.
1: She worked fast?
0: In 17 years, she's gotten to be 25 years old. I call that working pretty fast, don't you?
1: Is she very pretty?
0: This Blitz babe is the most terrific thing since Delilah.
1: In that case, George, I insist that you and Delilah...
0: Sharon is her straight name.
1: Well, I want you and Sharon to join us at dinner on Saturday.
0: Why?
1: Well, just in case Delilah gets in your hair, I want to be around.
2: Well, George, you didn't do too badly at all today with the team. Did he, girls?
3: No, 32-13 begins to look a little respectable.
4: And it's going to be even more respectable. We're going to win the Glenville game next Saturday.
2: Not if the referee gets stuffy about our using bulldozers at right and left tackle.
4: I said we were going to win Saturday.
3: We?
2: And she means it, too. In my very humble opinion, Sharon could be anything she wants to be. A great musician, a great stateswoman, a great spy like Mata Hari.
4: I just want to be a success at living.
2: See what I mean, Susan? 17 years old.
1: And very, very lovely, and quite wise and mature.
4: Thank you, Susan.
1: You feel very deeply and serenely about things, don't you, Sharon? And you think you'd like to marry George?
4: Oh, no.
1: You don't?
4: I don't think I'd like to marry George. I know.
2: Would anybody care to dance?
1: Sharon, this will seem trite to you, but George is almost old enough to be your father.
2: I am not old enough to be your... Oh, never mind. I'm sorry. I was twice as old as my wife when I married her.
4: I say, if Mother was old enough to be my mother, She was old enough to marry Father.
1: George?
0: What?
1: Any comment or rebuttal?
0: No comment. I am almost old enough to be her father. You ought to see me out in the practice field, a regular gal ding it.
1: George.
5: Susan, you're upset.
1: I think George would like to be alone with Sharon, whose mother was no older than Sharon is when she married August, who was older at the time than George is now. Shucks, I'm all mixed up. Take me home, August.
2: You don't dance with a ball carrier, you tackle him. Tackle so they stay tackled. Oh, wait a minute. All of you stop. Lay off that stupid tackling dummy. Tackle me. Don't just stand there rubbing your beardless chins. I'm the ball carrier. Tackle me. Armando, you're first. Okay. Okay, that was more like it. All right, Davidson, you're next. I'm okay. I can take it. Ready? Charge!

0: That will be all today, class. You have your assignment for next week when we hope your regular teacher, Mr. George Harvey, will be out of the hospital. Miss Sharon Matthews.
1: Yes, Miss Armstrong.
0: May I see you after class, please?
2: Well, Miss Armstrong?
0: Sharon, didn't you know that George would probably do something ridiculous just to prove that he wasn't too old for you?
2: No. I did mean to punish him for being what I thought was unkind to Dad in your newspaper. I just thought I'd frighten him with matrimony, but that's all.
0: Well, that was enough. The poor man was petrified. Oh, I mustn't laugh, no. It wasn't a bit funny, but... Oh, those silly men. Oh, well, we silly women are entitled to a little hysteria once in a while, I guess. But, Sharon, where do we go from here?
2: I know where I go.
0: Well, can you tell me?
2: George can't coach the team for the big game Saturday, and Father won't, so I will.
0: You? Oh, now, Sharon.
2: I'll take all I've learned from Dad and apply it to all George has done with the team. Turn on the charm and see what happens. If we lose, neither George nor Dad will be blamed. I will. If we win, I'll admit that I took the best from both their systems of coaching, and they'll both get credit for the win. See? Why are you looking at me like that?
0: You're quite a girl. I almost believe you can do it.
3: Block that kick! Block that kick!
0: Sit down, George, before you fall off your crutches.
3: Come on, Hillsdale, this is your day. Block that kick! Block it!
0: George, the quarterback signal for quiet.
3: Block that kick. Block that kick. Block that kick. Block... It's no good. It's no good. We win by 1 point.
0: 7-6. Oh, George!
3: Oh, Susan, not in full view of the whole crowd.
0: That's for distinguished coaching.
3: Yeah. Come on, boys, run that play over again. Up here, it really pays off.
4: Our stars, Irene Dunne and Fred McMurray, will be back in just a moment.

0: Susan.
1: Yes, George?
0: I've been thinking.
1: Yes, George?
0: About Sharon.
1: Yes, George?
0: Going to all that trouble to save face for me and her dad. To make us both look good to the fans. Look at me, Susan. Do you think this face is worth saving?
1: Yes, George. It keeps right on gathering interest. All the time.
2: Irene Dunne and Fred McMurray will be back next week in another exciting comedy adventure in the gay new series, Bright Star. This is Wendell Niles inviting you to join us then.

0: 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Like it?
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3: Revolting People by Andy Hamilton and Jay Tarsis. With Jay Tarsis, James Fleet, Hugh Dennis, Tony Maudsley, Jan Ravens, Penelope Nice, and Andy Hamilton.
4: Good afternoon, ladies and gentlemen. My name is Julian, and I am your tour guide. Welcome to what was rated Britain's top tourist attraction of 2004, the magnificent McGurk Palace, built by Lord Roy McGurk in 1778 when he returned from the American colonies, having made his fortune selling false identities to deserting soldiers. This is the main hall of McGurk Palace, dominated by that 40-foot-high painting of Lord McGurk himself, pictured astride his white stallion. Notice the nymphs clustered around his solid gold force leg. In 1780, of course, King George III asked, or rather begged, Lord McGurk to take on the role of Prime Minister, and as PM, Lord McGurk introduced many progressive reforms, such as his famous limb tax, where people were taxed according to how many arms and legs they possessed. Now, this is the main hall, which leads to the private chambers, where Lord McGurk used to spend much of his time with his 62 mistresses until he died aged 112 from sexual exhaustion. If we move along...
5: Excuse me, I'm sorry to interrupt, but is it true that Lord McGurk left America owing a large amount of money to a shopkeeper named Samuel Oliphant, who had lodged and fed McGurk for a long time when he was a sergeant?
4: Moving along.
5: It's just that I'm an Oliphant. I'm a descendant of Samuel Oliphant.
4: Really, how very exciting for you. Now, moving along.
5: I've been talking to my attorney, and he says that we Oliphants are entitled to make a claim from the McGurk estate.
4: Is that right?
5: Yes. Is there someone I can talk to about that?
4: Yes, of course. You can talk to these two large men about it as they throw you violently down the front steps. Now, moving on to the banquet. Take
5: we want our money from Lord McGurk. McGurk. McGurk. McGurk. McGurk.
6: Hmm? Hey? Oh, I was having this lovely dream.
5: Was I in it?
6: Temporarily. What did you go and wake me up for?
7: He woke you because I'm having my weekly meeting of radical free thinkers in the back room, and we can't hear ourselves radically free think because of the terrible noises coming through the wall.
6: Well, most people snore.
7: Not like you. It sounds like a dying bullock being sawn in half by a whistling madman.
6: Oh, a terrible sound if you've ever heard it for real, miss.
7: You mean you've witnessed a dying bullock being sawn in half by a whistling madman?
6: Calcutta, 1763. Some whirling dervishes were having a stag night.
7: Please don't start any of your lurid anecdotes, McGurk. I'm placing you on notice. If you disrupt our meeting again, I shall come out and personally set fire to your leg.
6: What, again?
7: Yes, again.
6: Yeah, she's a spitfire, isn't she, that girl of yours? And so's that other one. We don't see so much of her these days with her sparkling eyes and radiant breasts.
5: Yeah, well, there's not much sparkle in Cora's eyes since she married that prig Ezekiel. Though I think they're now man and wife in name only, if you know what I mean.
6: Yes, I do. You mean he's had to put his wedding tackle back in its box?
5: Yeah.
6: And close the lid firmly on the box and then put it up in the attic where it'll just gather dust. And next time he needs it, it'll be all rusted and moldy. He won't, probably won't even be able to remember where he left it, poor soul.
5: Boy, when you find a metaphor, you really like to run with it, don't you?
6: Yeah, it was always going to be a difficult marriage, wasn't it, between Cora and Ezekiel?
5: Well, that's right. There was always going to be a problem of compatibility. And I don't think her having a bunch of children by other men helped.
6: No, that sort of thing doesn't help a marriage, no.
5: Mind you, the whole institution of marriage is in big trouble these days. Yeah. Did you know that almost 1% of marriages now end in divorce?
6: Yeah, I blame Pip the Elder.
5: Yeah. Why do you call him Pitt the Elder?
6: Well, in case the younger one comes along.
8: Cora! Cora! Cora, I have decided. I must be bold as noble Achilles as he beheld the shores of dusty Ilium. You are my wife. You must subjugate yourself to your husband's will.
7: Oh, all right, but make it quick. And try not to create any more laundry.
8: I'm not referring to fleshy matters, although that would be a start. No, I am referring to your general aloofness and hauteur towards me. You shut yourself away in here, writing, always writing, page after page. What is it you are writing?
7: Oh, just shopping lists, personal reminders, Billy Do's. I'll put them away.
8: Let me see what you're writing. But this is a manuscript.
7: Oh, that? Yes, that's just a small novella.
8: A novella? Novellas are the devil's sweetmeats. What is this novella about?
7: Oh, it wouldn't interest a heavyweight manly mind like yours, husband. It's a woman's story.
8: I'm reading. What is that word there?
7: Thighs.
8: And that one?
7: Moist.
8: And that?
7: Throbbing.
8: What?
7: Throbbing.
8: Throbbing?
7: Oh, look, give it to me, husband. It's just girlish nonsense.
8: No, wait, I haven't finished yet. I'm so disgusted. I can barely read on. What does that say?
7: Thrusting frenzy.
8: Oh, right. The handwriting seems to have turned a bit wobbly. Well, Cora, this is... Well, for a start, those two paragraphs there, they are profane. That one is obscene, and that one...

0: Well, Cora, this is... Well, for a start, those two paragraphs there, they are profane. That one is obscene, and that one, it's physically impossible. For a respectable woman to have written such indecency puts you beyond the pale. You'll be ostracized, banished from society, once the respectable folk know that you write these satanic stories about licentious women and lewd stable boys.
1: Oh, I didn't write them.
0: You didn't?
1: Oh, gracious, no. This was written by Mary. She gave them to me to read, for an opinion.
0: But the handwriting is identical to your own.
1: Yes, hers is identical to mine. See, she's got the same downward stroke on the letter Y. See, you can see it there, in the word yes.
0: Written 9 times in succession. So this is Mary's. I must inform her father of this gross impropriety forthwith.
1: Is that necessary?
0: Oh, yes. He must know that she has accepted this commission from Beelzebub.
1: Well, they give me the manuscript for safekeeping, so that
0: no,
1: I can...
0: it's all right. It's probably best if I hang on to these.
2: My trouble is, Roy, that every time my kids have problems with their relationships, well, somehow I feel like it's my fault.
3: All right, well, on account of your own marriage being such a failure that your wife was driven into the arms of a woman with whom she now experiences an emotional and sexual fulfillment that you're incapable of giving her?
2: In a nutshell, yeah. I don't know, I feel like I'm a failure. A total failure. A failure as a father. A failure as a provider. Failure as a man. Just feel free to jump in at any point here. I mean, maybe you want to reassure me. Tell me I'm not being too hard on myself.
3: But you're not. You're a failure.
2: Oh.
3: You're a big flop, El Flopperino, that's you.
2: Oh, yeah. Well, look at you. I mean, losing one arm, one leg, one eye, one ear, and one nostril. That's not exactly a success story, is it?
3: Yeah, I've known failure. But it doesn't bother me because, as I always say, failure is just the foreplay that leads to the orgasm of success.
2: When do you say that? I've never heard you say that.
3: Yeah, well, I don't get the opportunity to say it very often, do I? It's not an easy thing to drop into conversation, but it is true, nonetheless. I know that everything is built into the one golden idea that will bring me fortune, fame, and a palace. Well, like this log-chopping contest I've organized for Saturday, I'm expecting quite a crowd for that.
2: That's your contest?
3: Yeah.
2: Yeah, I've seen the handbills everywhere. How could you afford to get so many printed?
3: Oh, I know this printer, you know. He gives me 100% discount in return for not having his premises burnt down. Your boy Joshua's competing.
2: Oh, nobody chops logs as fast as Joshua. He'll win it.
3: You think so?
2: Oh, absolutely. Why have you got that crooked smile?
3: Well, I was just thinking, if everybody thinks Joshua is going to win, perhaps that's the time to bet on somebody else. Like Malachi Skelp, for example.
2: What? Well, Malachi's a fine woodsman, but he'd come off second best to my Joshua any day.
3: Any day, except perhaps next Saturday, if you get my drift.
2: Oh, I see. You want to fix it.
3: You'd be on the inside, Sam. You could make a fortune, too.
2: I don't know.
3: It can't fail.
2: I got a bad feeling.
3: It's foolproof.
2: It involves Joshua.
3: Well, all right, nearly foolproof.
4: Halloo, halay.
2: Halloo, halay.
4: Oh, that's my new chopping cry. With every chop, I shout, halloo, halay. And the crowd in the town square, they loved it. They started shouting and joining in, halloo, halay. Mm.
2: What crowd in the town square?
4: Oh, Sergeant McGurk organized a practice in the square because he felt the townsfolk might appreciate the chance to see my log chopping technique. I'm going to win the log chopping contest, Father. Won't you be proud of me?
3: Yeah, you're bound to win, Joshua. Your only possible rival is Malachi Skelp, and he's unlikely to perform very well, poor fella.
4: Why's that?
3: Oh, his hamster has just died.
4: Oh, no.
3: Yeah, last week, but he hasn't got over it. I'm not sure he ever will. He loved that hamster so much, didn't he, Samuel?
2: Oh, yeah, yes. He loved it like a brother, hamster.
4: Oh, dear. Poor Malachi.
3: Yeah, and now he's grief-stricken, isn't he?
2: Oh, yeah, he's in pieces.
3: Yeah, I just can't think of anything that would cheer him up and stop him committing suicide. Can you think of anything that might cheer up poor Malachi Skelp and stop him committing suicide, Sam?
2: No, and I've been racking my brains ever since I heard the sad news.
4: Mm-hmm. I've thought of something. What if I let Malachi win the log chopping contest?
3: Oh, no, unthinkable.
4: I don't mind. A dead hamster is more important than a log chopping contest.
2: Do you know, I think that's the most profound thing I've ever heard.
3: Yeah.
4: Really? Golly, I never said profound stuff before.
3: Yeah, it's got to be a secret, though. Malachi.

0: I mustn't know you let him win.
1: Yeah, and don't mention the hamster, son. It'd probably just set him off. I'm so proud of you.
2: Really, Father?
1: Yeah, you have a lovely nature that people can rely on.
2: And when you can rely on that, that's because it's reliable. Was that profound?
1: No.
2: Damn.
0: Don't mention the hamster.
2: I won't.
1: Oh, dear.
0: What?
1: Well, it doesn't seem right exploiting Joshua's good nature like this.
0: Doesn't it?
1: Of course it doesn't. Although, I suppose God wouldn't have given Joshua such a lovely nature if he didn't want it to be taken advantage of. So, in a way, what we're doing is just celebrating the good Lord's largesse.
0: I do so envy you, your religious faith.
1: Yep, it's a good man. So, who else is competing in the log chopping?
0: Oh, only one other, some old Norwegian woman. Here, Malachi Skelp is priced 150 to 1.
1: 150 to 1? Yeah. Ooh, I just went all goosey.
0: What do you spend your obscenely huge winnings on?
1: Oh, I'm going to buy Obadiah's, a huge grocery on the main square that's taking all my business. And then I'm going to offer that smug Obadiah Jones a job sweeping my floor. Yeah, with the broom sticking out of his ass.
2: Doesn't sound very jolly.
0: Oh, we're just laughing at the thought of a man with a broom sticking out of his ass.
2: Right, right. Is that satire?
0: Only in Millwall. So, how was your top-level military briefing, Captain? Were you able to make a valuable contribution?
3: It was all about intelligence.
0: Oh, right, well, never mind.
3: Apparently, our spies are saying that there are French insurgents here trying to stir the colonists into rebellion. And apparently, the rebels have got a huge death cannon that they can fire inside 45 seconds.
0: Ooh, that sounds alarming, sir.
3: Yes. Although, the general didn't seem to want to dwell on the details for some reason. Where's my darling Mary?
1: Oh, well, she's in the back room holding one of her radical free thinkers meetings.
3: Oh.
1: You can go in if you want.
3: No, it's all right. I...
1: What?
3: Well, it's just, at their last meeting, I walked in and, well, I tried to join in, and they started discussing philosophy, and I felt out of my depth, and Mary looked embarrassed, and...
0: Oh, don't be embarrassed by your ignorance, sir. I never have been.
3: Yes, but at least you've attended the University of Life, McGurk. You've travelled. You've seen the great wonders of the world.
0: Oh, greatly overrated, Captain. Once you've seen one wonder, you've seen them all.
3: Oh, but I'd love to see the marvels of, oh, say, the Sistine Chapel.
0: No, you wouldn't.
3: I wouldn't?
0: Yeah, too arty.
1: Sistine Chapel is too arty?
0: Yeah, you know, fussy. I wasn't impressed.
3: All right, then. What about the Leaning Tower of Pisa?
0: Nah, too diagonal.
3: The Colosseum?
0: Too round.
3: The Pyramids?
0: Too pointy.
3: The Taj Mahal?
0: Too frilly.
3: Parthenon?
0: Too Greek.
3: Venice?
0: Too watery.
3: Jerusalem?
0: Too warly.
3: Mecca?
0: Too whaley.
1: So, in all your travels through the great countries and cities of the world, you've never seen anything that's impressed you?
0: There's a nice beach at Lowestoft.
3: And I haven't even seen that. And I haven't read any of the great books or... Oh, let's face it, I'm no intellectual. And I don't want to embarrass Mary.
1: Oh, don't be ridiculous, Brimshaw. Just go on in there and just...
3: No, it's all right, Sam. I don't want to interrupt them. They'll probably be discussing high-minded philosophical questions.
4: Okay, now, here is the big question. Yeah. Do we kill the redcoats in their sleep or ambush them in the woods?
5: Both.
6: Oh, right, no, I agree. No. I think we just need to step back for a second here. I mean, perhaps we should be a little more measured. Perhaps when we're doing our killing, we should discriminate between the bad redcoats and the good redcoats.
7: The only good redcoat is a dead redcoat.
4: Yeah. Hey, that has the makings of a great slogan. Write that down.
6: No, but indiscriminate violence is not the only way for us to secure power, surely.
7: Power comes from the barrel of a gun.
4: Ooh, that's another one. Write that one down, too.
6: We need to win the moral arguments as well about representation and taxation.
7: Here, read my lips. No more taxes.
4: And another one. You are on fire tonight.
6: It's just, you know, killing all redcoats seems...
4: It's what must be done to escape the vicious cruelty of the brutal English tyrants.
3: Excuse me. Would anyone like tea and biscuits?
6: Oh, no, thank you, Walter.
8: No, very kind.
3: Are you sure? I'm making a pot anyway.
6: No,
8: really. I'm a coffee man.
3: How's your meeting coming along?
9: Oh,
10: very well.
9: Super.
10: Very good.
9: Yeah. Thanks. Yeah. Yep.
3: Yeah. What are you discussing?
9: Adam Smith's Wealth of Nations.
3: Mm-hmm. Oh, uh-huh. Yes. Uh-huh. What's that about?
7: It's the economy, stupid.
4: And another one. Write it down. Do you know you have a real gift? You know that.
3: Bye, then.
9: Bye.
3: Oh, before I forget, Apparently, there are some French insurgents in the area promoting insurrection and rebellion amongst the colonists. So, keep an eye out for them, won't you?
5: Of course.
10: You bet.
5: Absolutely.
11: Mais oui.
3: Sorry?
11: May we take you up on the offer of the tea and biscuits?
3: Oh, right. Right, of course. No problem. You're new, aren't you?
11: I am from South Carolina, just passing through.
3: But your voice is...
11: I have a cold.
3: All right.
1: So the Mona Lisa's a disappointment as well.
0: Yeah, there's nothing enigmatic about that smile, if you ask me. It's just wind.
12: Samuel, I bring you grim tidings. As grim as the prophetic crone Cassandra when she stood on the ramparts of Troy and foretold its fateful blood-soaked doom.
1: Sorry, I stopped listening once I realized who was talking.
12: Your daughter Mary is writing an obscene and vile novella all about... Well, here, you read it, written in her own hand, there.
1: Hmm. Mm-hmm. Yeah, what's that word say?
12: Tingling.
1: Right. Now, and that one?
12: Quivering.
1: Quivering. And that one's nipples?
12: Nipples, yes, that's right.
0: Oh, I wish I could breathe.
12: All that is but the tame prologue to the depravities that follow. Read that paragraph there.
1: Whew. The stable boy really knows his way around, doesn't he?
12: It's depraved, isn't it? Even McGurk would think it depraved.
0: Yeah, but I'm in no position to judge it, really, am I? I tell you what, why don't you read it out to me, Sam, nice and slow, eh?
12: It'll bring shame on this family, and if anyone saw these profane scribblings, you'd be denounced as a strumpet.
0: Strumpet, one of my favorite words.
1: Where did you find this?
12: Cora had it.
1: Cora had it?
12: Yes, Mary gave it to her to read, the mischievous hussy.
1: Mary's handwriting looks very like Cora's. Even down to the backward sloping F. And there are quite a few backward sloping F things happening here.
12: I hope you're not suggesting this is Cora's creation.
1: Oh, no, of course not.
12: The very idea is absurd. Why would my wife's head be full of naked, writhing bodies?
1: Think it'll snow later?
0: Yeah, I think it'll snow.
12: This is Mary's doing, Sam. And you must do your duty as a loving father and beat her till she bleeds.
1: Well, I'll deal with my errant daughter in my own way, thank you. Now, if you'll excuse me, I'm afraid I have to slam the door in your face.
0: Oh, nice slam.
1: Thank you.
0: So, Mary wrote this stuff, eh? The saucy wench.
1: It wasn't Mary. This is Cora's work, and it'll bring her nothing but trouble. It's my duty to visit her and make her understand that she mustn't be so wild and reckless. And then I'm going to bet the house on a log chopping contest. Cora, it's me, your father.
12: Oh, Samuel. Greetings.
1: Don't talk. I haven't walked all these miles to listen to your windbaggery. Where's Cora?
12: Down by the stream, thrashing the laundry dry against the rocks. She's been doing that for several hours now.
1: Right. Captain Brimshaw, I didn't see you. What are you doing here?
3: I'm paying Ezekiel to teach me in the works of intellectuals and philosophers, so I can spar more comfortably with Mary and her friends.
1: I see.
3: So far, we've done the philosophical theories of Aristotle, Plato, and Humphrey Butterwick.
1: Humphrey Butterwick?
12: The philosopher who will stand the test of time.
3: Yes, and now we're on to more modern philosophers like Descartes. It's really interesting, Sam. He argues that everything is dictated by consciousness, that nothing is real unless it is perceived. Isn't that interesting?
1: Riveting. Cora's by the stream, you say?
12: Indeed.
3: Or at least... we perceive her as being by the stream. But if we weren't here, would she still be by the stream? It's an intriguing philosophical question, isn't it?
1: Yeah, and I'll leave you with another. If a monkey learns to dance, does it stop being a monkey? Ta-ta.
3: I don't understand that. Did you understand that?
12: I understood. Ta-ta.
13: Dry, you damned laundry dry!
1: Cora!
13: Oh, hello, Father. I'm just threshing this laundry dry.
1: Yes, I wonder if you should stop now.
13: Well, why do you say that?
1: Well, because those shirts are thrashed to shreds.
13: Oh, yes.
1: Perhaps you've been beating it with the energy that you'd normally channel into writing your novella.
13: I've not been writing a novella. The That's Mary. It's her novella. It's not my novella. It's her novella.
1: You're lying.
13: No, I'm not. I'm just overusing the word novella.
1: Cora, I know you wrote it, and I'm just so worried that you'll be ostracized. And I mean, why can't you write about something else, like a cute school for wizards or something with lots of elves and dragons or a nice book about punctuation?
13: I can't help myself, Father. It's such a release to write as I do. It sets free the woman in me.
1: Yeah, I know, but...
13: And it's well-written prose, isn't it, Father? Sergeant McGurk says it's well-written.
1: Yeah, but Sergeant McGurk says it's well-written?
13: Yes.
1: Sergeant McGurk can't read.
13: I know. He came around and asked me to read the chapters to him out loud. He seemed to really enjoy them. He kept making these little squealing noises.
1: Did he now? Wait a second. Ezekiel gave me all the pages, so... Cora, are there more pages of this novella?
13: 311.
1: 311?
13: What Ezekiel took was one chapter.
1: Cora, for your own protection, you must dispose of these pages. Is that clear?
13: Oh, it's all right, Father. I've already disposed of them.
1: Good girl. Now, are you all right for money?
13: I have a little put by.
1: Can I borrow it to bet on Malachi's scalp?
4: Cynics. All right, then. Clearly, we're agreed that the big philosophical question is whether it is morally acceptable to tar and feather.
7: No, you can't tar people and then not do the feathers. That way, anarchy lies.
4: Anarchy.
7: Yeah, and anarchy is the banana in the fruit salad of failure. The slogans just aren't coming today. I don't know.
9: I wonder if we could perhaps move on to loftier subjects.
5: Mm-hmm. Oui, such as America's right for self-determination and liberty.
7: Liberty! Give me liberty or give me chocolates. You see, I've lost it. It's no good.
10: Hello there. Do you mind if I join in your discussion?
9: Oh, Walter, I...
10: What's today's topic?
4: Politics.
10: Ah, yes. Was it Aristotle who said man is by nature a political animal? Do you know, I think it was. And of course, it was the Aristotelian social model that was to so influence the philosophical prognostications of Plato, Thomas Paine, and the timeless Humphrey Butterwick.
4: Well, what do you know? Someone taught the monkey to dance.
10: Oh, now I get it.
9: Walter?
10: Yes, my sweet?
9: What are you doing?
10: I'm being intellectual so that I'll be less of an embarrassment to you.
9: You're doing this to be less of an embarrassment to me?
10: Yes.
9: I like you just the way you are.
10: Really?
9: Yes.
10: But I mean, you like big ideas and intellectual acuteness.
9: Yes, but not as my man. I like my men basic. And they don't come more basic than you.
10: Oh, all right. Oh. Well, I'll just get the tea and biscuits then, shall I?
9: Correct.
10: Right. Won't be a mo.
5: And he is a British officer.
9: Yes.
5: Yeah. I think you will win this war.
1: Well, congratulations, McGurk. You called that one correctly. Everyone who bet on Joshua to win the log chopping contest lost their shirt as he went down to the rank outsider, just as you'd predicted.
0: Will you stop looking at me like that? It was not my fault.
1: Not your fault.
0: Well, how was I to know that Malachi Skelp did have a hamster who just died?
1: Well, when you're making up a lie, you should first check it isn't true. That's page one in the liar's handbook.
0: Yeah, well, and how was I to know Malachi would go to pieces the moment anyone mentioned it? A big pansy weeping and wailing like that, trying to saw his own head off. And anyway, I blame your boy.
1: What?
0: What we specifically told Joshua not to mention the hamster. What's the first thing he says? Sorry to hear about your hamster.
1: Well, he's just big-hearted. That's why he spent all his time consoling Malachi.
0: Yeah, and that's why the old Norwegian woman won at 300-1. How much did you lose?
1: Everything I own. And a lot of stuff I didn't.
0: That was a bit reckless.
1: You said it couldn't fail.
0: Yeah. God. If I had a penny for every time I said that.
1: How much did you lose?
0: Oh, a bit, you know. Still, hey-ho.
1: Seem very relaxed about it.
0: Well, you know me, Sam. I'm not a money-minded person. You know, I mean, all right.
12: Oh. Disgrace! Disgrace is engulfing this family. Mary's vile novella is in the shops. Townsfolk are buying it in droves. She's published it under a nom de plume, of course. Officially, the author's name is Gurkham Roy. But I don't know where she got that from.
1: Gurkham Roy, yeah. Where did she get that from?
12: And how did the saucy minx get it published so quickly in under a week?
1: Well, I don't know. Someone must have known a printer with premises that hadn't burnt down yet.
12: Well, this outrage cannot be allowed to stand. I shall inform the town elders that the author of this filth is a woman, and they will act to protect public decency by banning the sale of this book forever.
0: I wouldn't do that if I was you.
12: That's a shiny bayonet.
0: Yeah. Let's hope I don't get any nasty sticky blood over it.
12: No. No, that would be a shame. Art.
3: Problem?
12: No. Blade's a little cold against my throat like that.
0: So, Ezekiel, what are you going to say about the authorship of this book?
12: What book?
1: You know what happens now, don't you?
12: You slam the door in my face.
1: Right.
12: No, please let me. I'll slam it in my own face as I leave.
1: Cora told me she disposed of her scribblings.
0: Well, she did. Into my knapsack.
1: I hope she's not planning to write any more of these novellas.
0: Well, she might be.
1: I can't allow that.
0: Oh, come on, Sam. We're sucking on a huge money tit here.
1: But if Cora's secret were to come out, she'd face ruin.
0: It won't come out. Besides, she's doing all right. I'm cutting her in for 20%, and I'll cut you in for 20% as well.
1: No, I couldn't agree to it. Not even for the 30%.
0: I said 20.
1: Oh, did you? I thought you said 30.
0: No, you're right. It was 30. I remember now.
1: No. Look, I still can't agree to it. It's improper. Although, I suppose the Almighty wouldn't have blessed Cora with the talent for writing pornography if he hadn't intended it to be used.
0: Thank you, Lord.
1: Hallelujah.
14: Revolting People featured Jay Tarsis as Samuel, Andy Hamilton as Sergeant McGurk, Jan Ravens as Mary, and James Feet as Captain Brimshaw. Ezekiel was played by Hugh Dennis, Cora by Penelope Nice, and Joshua by Tony Maudsley, with Philip Pope and Michael Fenton Stevens. Revolting People was written by Jay Tarsis and Andy Hamilton and produced by Paul Mayhew Archer.

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6: 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I hasten to add, we've got the songs of Richard Whiting, we've got the singing of Dick Powell, and we got Benny Moten's band. Here's Gene Austin in 1928, a rare example of a Richard Whiting lyric. He wrote it with Neil Murray. Gene Austin and She's Funny That Way.

0: Hello? Just a moment. You want to speak to Bing? Well, we're making a record. All right.
1: I wonder who could be calling me when I'm recording. Hello, hello. Who is this? Louise? Oh, well, that's different. It's wonderful.

0: Louise. I hope she buys this record.
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2: 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The song written by Leo Robin and Richard Whiting for the picture Innocence of Paris. Before that, Paul Whiteman's orchestra, Bix Beiderbecke on cornet, February 1928, Dardanella. That recording from that LP that I just aired was first played on the big broadcast of December 16th, 1973, about 2 weeks after my 19th birthday. We started out with Gene. I would sit down, but I'm already sitting down. Gene Austin in 1928, She's Funny That Way. Richard Whiting and Neil Murray. Later we'll hear it by Smith Ballou with the Dorsey Brothers Orchestra. That's ahead on the big broadcast on WFUV. You got a request, something that you've got a burning desire to hear? Well, you can email me, richconnaty@wfuv.org, R-I-C-H-C-O-N-A-T-Y, @wfuv.org, or give a holler to me and or Anna the Engineerski at 718-365-9070. 718-365-9070 if there's something you'd like to hear next Sunday night on the big broadcast. Here's another Richard Whiting, George Marion Jr. song from the picture Safety in Numbers. The film co-starred Buddy Rogers and Carol Lombard. Annette Hanshaw in 1930 with My Future Just Passed.

0: A Richard Whiting song, Alma Mammy. Claire Hanlon and Waring's Pennsylvanians in 1929. Before that, we heard Fred Astaire, Leo Reisman's orchestra, June 1931. Dietz Schwartz from the score of The Bandwagon, New Sun in the Sky. That Fred Astaire performance from the Complete Recordings of Fred Astaire, Volume 2, which we've been offering with a installment membership in WFUV. 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We began with another Richard Whiting song, My Future Just Passed, Annette Hanshaw, 1930. You know, I just mentioned a little while ago that I first played a particular record 2 weeks after my 19th birthday, which reminds me that there are only 19 shopping days left until my next birthday. That's right, November 30th. On November 30th, I hit the big 4-7. Wow. Just to illustrate how shallow I am, I actually had a dream last week where I was on the air and I had forgotten to mention my birthday, November 30th. Unless, of course, this is the dream and I did forget to mention my birthday is Big 4-7, November 30th. This gentleman can bring me back to Earth.
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2: Once upon a time there was an engineer. Choo-choo Charlie was his name, we hear. He had an engine and he sure had fun. He used good and plenty candy to make his train run.
3: Charlie says, love my good and plenty. Charlie says, really ring the bell. Charlie says, love my good and plenty. Don't know any other candy that I love so well.
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6: Will you have the polo, dear Liza, will you have the polo, dear Liza, polo?
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10: It's been a bad week.
11: Yes, hello, I'm Hugh Dennis.
12: And I see Frank. And like James Bond, we're back. And also like Bond, we've been all over every paper in the world to bring you the best of the worst news from around the globe.
11: That's right, because we believe that one man's misfortune is another man's opportunity to make a joke at his expense.
12: Joining us on our rummage through the litany of losers in the lottery of life are our bevy of Bond-like beauties.
11: The Spy Who Loves It, Emma Kennedy.
12: Thunderballs, Toby Longworth.
11: And Die at Another Day, Mitch Benn.
12: Plus, of course, as always, parked up outside Ronnie Scott, dodging the evil traffic wardens in his invisible, missile-equipped Aston Transit. It's the man with the sound effects, Van Man.
11: Van Man, can you please give us the sound of the new Bond movie? I'm sorry, ladies and gentlemen, he's got that wrong again. That was, of course, Saddam Hussein's welcome for the UN weapons inspectors.
12: So, have you been dissected on national television? Have you been on the Michael Jackson baby care class? Or are you simply Michael Jackson's baby?
11: If you are, get ready to be cheered up as we embark on our search for this week's winner of...
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12: Just as soon as we get through the roundup of bad weeks that we like to call...
13: Bad Week Roundup.
12: Due to our gross paucity of imagination. Yes, genuine news stories we couldn't squeeze in anywhere else, starting with...
10: Public Body.
12: Controversial artist Dr. Gunther Van Hagens performed a live autopsy on television. Tickets went for an arm and a leg, but touts outside were asking for an arm, a leg, two kidneys and a spleen.
14: Three wrongs don't make a right.
11: After being accused of choosing the wrong time and the wrong methods to achieve an unrealistic aim, Firefighters Union leader Andy Gilchrist has been offered a job as England cricket manager.
14: Neater idea.
11: Body Shop founder Anita Roddick has been sleeping rough in an attempt to expose prejudice in society. Apparently she's discovered that nearly all homeless people are against smug multimillionaires sleeping rough to make a television show.
10: The one who loves spies.
12: At the premiere of the new Bond movie, the Queen was reportedly shocked by certain scenes. Aides said she gasped at the sight of people having to stop at traffic lights or pay for things in shops. She loved the sex scenes, although was surprised to find the people in them weren't related. And so, let's get on with...
10: Section one.
12: And straight over to Hugh.
11: Thank you, Steve. And now... Thank you. You will gather from that that my next candidate has an agricultural theme. Yep, and that rather confirms it. It's a farming story because it's been a bad week, ladies and gentlemen, for cows. Without wishing to drift into stereotype, the NFU this week released a survey about the names that farmers give to their cattle. When asked by the survey if they gave their cows individual names, it seems that 60% of farmers ticked the box which said,
15: Ooh-ar!
11: And only 40% ticked,
15: No!
11: But what is particularly alarming is an increasing trend of farmers to name their cows after celebrities. It seems that names like
15: Daisy and Marigold
11: are on the wane and being replaced by new names like Beckham, Camilla, Denzel and Posh. Although, surprisingly, not James Dean. Now, that is surprising, given the one thing a cow can be pretty sure of is that it's going to die young. No, there isn't much a British cow can do about that, short of stowing away on the Eurostar, breaking into Sangatte and begging the authorities to let it live in France. But the survey also asked farmers why they named their cattle. A spokesman from the NFU said...
15: Ooh, ar!
11: No, he didn't. He said...
16: Well, the reasons may vary from simple bookkeeping to sentimentality on the part of the farmers, or they may be trying to relax the animals.
15: Ooh, ar!
11: Relax the animals.
16: So the lights are dim, music is playing, we both got a drink. It's just me and... Do you mind if I call you Camilla?
11: I myself can't see much wrong with naming your cattle, although I think it should really have some relevance. If I had two cows, I would call one And Yorkshire Pudding, and the other With Pepper Sauce. Although a friend of mine has a pig called Bergkamp, because it won't fly. But that's why... That's pretty much the standard you're going to be getting the whole way through the show. anyway, Steve, your...
12: Right, yes. Now, it's been quite a long time since anyone on the show nominated themselves. The last person was Mitch in the week he failed his driving test, and he won. And he still has the Worst Week of the Week award hanging on the wall in his lavatory, which is odd, since the prize that week was a kitten. But still, I don't think anyone on the show has ever nominated someone else on the show, but that is what I am doing this week. I am nominating Sue Perkins, who would normally be sitting here comfortably with a fag on, deploying her range of silly voices to comic effect. But no, Sue is not with us this week. Why? Because she's in the Big Brother house. Yes, we have a cast member on Celebrity Big Brother. Why? I have no idea. Sue is already very disappointed that Caprice pulled out, because I know she was looking forward to a good old chat with her about the search for a unified field theory of physics and hair extensions, which are one of those things that seem designed to convince men that women are actually a bit mad. Men basically have some hair and keep it sort of the same. Women grow it long, go out, have it cut really short, and then a few weeks later, have it glued back on again. Like it's just grown overnight. I mean, I wouldn't care, but my daughter's growing up with the idea that hair can be taken on and off like a hat. And where do you think they get the hair for hair extensions, eh? Off the floor of the salon? No, there are hair farms. Thank you, Toby. Where poor women from the third world have to sit growing their hair like battery hippies. Women, eh? Can't live with them, can't find out what's happened on EastEnders without them. Where was I? Oh, yeah, Sue Perkins. Now, what's happened? Well, Sue has gone into the Big Brother house.
17: 10 p.m. and Sue has gone to the diary room to beg for a radio. She is panicking that Emma Kennedy will be funnier on the show than she is.
12: Yes, because why Sue has done this, we do not know. She is, of course, the half of Melon Sue that isn't Melon, and thus is... And thus is quite famous anyway, without having to risk seeing Les Dennis in the shower for a week. So what we've done very cleverly is we've actually replaced Sue with someone who actually genuinely has shared a house with her for quite a while. Emma,
18: Yeah. Now
12: we know Sue won't hear this because they're not allowed radios in there, so you can say whatever you like.
18: Yes, I can. I can say quite categorically that Sue was the worst flatmate I ever had. She used to get in the bath with all of her dirty pants and call it pants soup.
12: So anyway, I think that absolutely settles it for being stuck in a house instead of nice and warm here with us. I nominate Sue Perkins. Emma.
18: Well, I think it's been a bad week for Sonic the Hedgehog because years ago video games meant cute blue animals jumping over logs and rescuing things, usually lonely teenage boys like Mitch, and they used to sound like this. Whereas nowadays they sound like this. Puff Daddy's birthday party. Now, the sex and violence knob has just been cranked up to...
12: 11.
18: He loves doing that. With the release of a sequel to Grand Theft Auto called Vice City. And it's been called the most offensive game since John Prescott played New Twister. I've got the photos to prove that. I'm pleased to say the rules are quite simple. You control a ruthless, amoral criminal called Tommy, or as the other characters call him...
19: Hey, Tommy!
18: So you drive around this impressively designed 3D city carrying out little errands such as...
19: Knocking down a pizza delivery boy and then running him over.
20: Intimidating jurors by smashing up their cars with a hammer.
18: And my personal favourite...
19: Coaxing an underperforming henchman into retirement by means of a chainsaw.
18: And if that's not appalling enough, there's a soundtrack featuring the Thompson Twins, Mr. Mister and a flock of seagulls. Well, after listening to that lot, no wonder you want to go out and kill somebody. So that's my candidate, a bad week for 80s Miami and Sonic the Underworld Hedgehog.
21: Hey. Mr. Mick Ben.
22: For the record, I am largely Scottish myself. Well, I'm largely everything, but I'm ethnically at least half Scottish, and I defy my brethren north of the border to deny that Scotland's reputation as a nutritional wasteland is not entirely unfair. I mean, it's not really their fault. There's only so much you can do with thistles and heather, and of course, the fact that the average Scot considers eating fresh green stuff, or indeed anything which hasn't been deep-fried, as screechingly effeminate, doesn't help. Anyway... Things have now reached the stage where Scottish brewers are suggesting adding vitamin supplements to beer in a last-ditch attempt to get some nutrition into the Scots.

ride in bar, but it doesn't really matter, because we're going to get our vitamins from beer. Get it down, yeah, get stuck into your ale. You'll feel the benefit nutritionally. Get it down, yeah, you're looking awful pale. I think it's time you had some vitamin D. Yeah, our average Scottish diet is crap, we'll no deny it. We take nourishment however we can get it. Haggis isn't made of sawdust, that's a filthy English lie! It's made of gravel, and you'd better not forget it!

0: strong on your treadle, by the way.
1: Been a very bad week for diners in a restaurant in Stockholm. A customer there went off to the toilets and found there was no seat.
2: Oh, dear. No seating.
1: So the bloke asks the manager,
2: "Excuse me, where is the toilet seat being, please?"
1: Only he said it in Swedish, which we have attempted to reconstruct by saying it in English wrong. And in a silly accent. It was either that or Swedish chef from the Muppet Show again. Heerdy birdy, heerdy good, she's good. Sorry, that started out Swedish chef and turned into Tony Benn. I do apologise. Now, what happened? Yes, a bloke goes to a toilet in Stockholm restaurant. Absence of seat, if you remember. He asks the manager where it is, and the manager says,
2: "Please don't be worrying, sir."
1: Toby, I'm less and less sure about this comedy Swedish. This is the setup to the whole point of the story, so let's just do it straight, okay?
3: Straight.
1: Okay. And the manager says,
3: "Don't worry, sir, it's being cleaned."
1: And at this point, somebody opens the dishwasher. Yes, it's true. It's true, there in amongst all the plates and cutlery and glasses that the restaurant served their food on is the bog seat. How disgusting is that? I mean, apart from anything else, how filthy would the seat have to have been to warrant putting it in the dishwasher? I mean, we've all been to public loos where the seats have been iffy, but to actually say,

0: putting it in the dishwasher. I mean, we've all been to public loos where the seats have been iffy, but to actually say, I'll tell you what, get a spanner, take all the bolts out, stick it in the Zanussi, that is unbelievable. Anyway, the customer reacted, as you might expect, but in Swedish. And brilliantly, the restaurant said,
1: the freshly washed toilet seat would be warm and pleasant to sit on.
0: Yes. Yeah, you see, this is the danger of silly accents, ladies and gentlemen. Anyway, sadly we don't have the name of the customer of this horrific true story, but we shall call him Toilet Seat in Dishwasher Horror Restaurant Man.
2: Yay! Well, you see, that's it. That's the end of round one. That's our first Back to Bad Week, so we have to choose a winner from that lot. So what do you think, team?
3: Name of solidarity, it's
4: got to
3: be Perky.
4: I mean, well, actually, also, I'm buying the Grand Theft Auto game, so I'm not going to hear a word against it. So definitely Super Kings. Yeah.
0: Did Sue ever put a toilet seat in the dishwasher?
1: No, she didn't. She didn't put anything in the dishwasher.
0: Right, okay, well, I think it's pretty much unanimous. Obviously, for being in the Big Brother house, we're going to vote for Sue Perkins.
2: Yeah, we are. Yay.
0: Okay, that's so, Sue Perkins goes forward for
5: the Worst Week of the Week Award, awarded weekly on a week-by-week basis.
0: Which means, inevitably, that it's now time for
5: Section 2.
2: Thank you. And now, yes, the really quite horrific theme from Children in Need. Because it's been a bad week for Pudsey. Not because Children in Need didn't raise a huge amount of money for charity, not because it wasn't an unparalleled feast of television. No, it's been a bad week for Pudsey because quite obviously every year around November time, someone beats him up. he's been wearing the eye patch since 1980, so he's either healing very slowly or every year in the week before the show, someone sends the bears round and smacks him in the eye. Pudsey must dread it, I would have thought. Every time the show's recommissioned, he knows someone's going to work him over. Question is who? Wogan? Gabby Roslin? Perhaps he's a BBC producer?
6: That's for getting Will Young on. That's for Vinnie Jones. And that's for that terrible EastEnders thriller thing.
2: Maybe he's a bear who just wants to look like a cross between Gabrielle and a gay pirate. In all this. Anyway, it's been a bad week for Pudsey, and he's my candidate. Toby.
7: It's been a potentially terrible week for the Disney Corporation, thanks to the ecclesiastical art historian, I said it, who had discovered a 700...
1: Yeah,
7: you say that,
1: that though, did you?
2: Say ecclesiastical again.
7: Ecclesiastical?
2: Well,
7: come on, be honest. He's discovered a 700-year-old picture of Mickey Mouse on a church fresco in Austria. The picture of Mickey was discovered in the Basilica of St. Thomas and Jerry. Keep up. And these are two saints who used to chase each other madly around the house, bashing each other over the head with crosses. Clearly, 700 years ago, the church in Austria realised that the few old hymns and a stained glass window weren't exciting enough to get people out of bed on a Sunday morning.
8: And now, dearly beloved, today's reading...
7: Now, what freaks me out is this. Let's face it, Mickey looks nothing like a mouse. He is just a random collection of circles that someone has slapped a smile on and called a mouse. I mean, white gloves? Why, for God's sake? I mean, what are the chances that two people, 700 years apart, could have come up with exactly the same staggeringly inaccurate effort? I smell a mouse. So that's my candidate. Medieval sorcery-eared cartoon freak, Mickey the Rat.
0: Now, Emma.
1: It's been a terrible week for a shoplifter from Hereford. Yes, Sean Anthony Markey, having stolen from a Woolworths in Hereford, was caught Winona style by a store detective, but eluded arrest by making a getaway on foot. The police were called, and a sniffer dog was unleashed. And the chase was off. The fugitive was nowhere to be seen, but with the aid of an old handkerchief soaked in sweat, the intrepid hound led the way down the high street. The dog went, stopping only to smell a discarded biscuit wrapper, a broken egg, and the rear end of a passing Shih Tzu. Thank you. Onwards, the brave pup led them through a field, past a pond, and up onto a riverbank, where suddenly and unexpectedly, the dog lost the scent. As the shoplifter got away with it, it looked like he had. But then, out from the stillness, came a haunting cry, as the item Sean Anthony Martin

0: he had taken screamed out,
1: "Would like your permission to engage."
0: Yes! He'd stolen a battery-operated Buzz Lightyear action figure. Now, since it was announced that Pixar would not be making a third Toy Story movie, Buzz has fallen on hard times, although he did have a small appearance on EastEnders.
1: No, Peggy, I won't be joining you or Sam in a trip up west. I will be going to Arthur's Square, the area designated for crying and fireworks, where I will be drinking myself into oblivion and beyond. And neither you nor anyone else is going to stop me.
0: And poor Buzz, he hasn't acted since, hence his new job as an in-store detective in Woolworths in Hereford. It's true, Jeffrey off of Rainbow now drives a cab. That bloke that was in Dollar, he runs a portable burger bar. And Buzz Lightyear works in the shop. So that's my candidate, Buzz Lightyear giveaway man!
2: Hey. Very good. It's been a very bad week for an ice cream man called David Marsh from Widnes. Do you remember in those carefree days of childhood on a hot afternoon as you played an amusing game of loosen the brakes on your sister's bike? And then you would hear this sound. Yes, the world's campest police car had arrived. Nowadays, of course, you can just go to the supermarket and buy tub loads of Haagen-Dazs lobster truffle and ginger pan-fried swordfish flavour, luxury cookie dough organic sex lifestyle ice cream. And compared with that, of course, a bloke in an old van with a selection of Panda Pops on sticks isn't really quite such a big deal. And this is why you have to feel sorry for David Marsh from Widnes, because he's been taken to court for noise pollution. According to a local bylaw, you can't sound your ice cream van in a built-up area after 7 p.m. You have to use a handbell. In other words... Yes, that's right. In other words, this... is going to disturb people, whereas this... That is apparently fine, you see? It's crazy, isn't it? It's just ridiculous. In any case, I don't really count noise pollution as real pollution. I mean, you don't find there many Spanish seagulls going, "Oh, that tanker's radio's up so loud." So anyway, I feel really sorry for the noisy ice cream man because he was fined £100. I mean, you know, that's a lot of Panda Pops on sticks to him. And he shouldn't have been fined, if only because, and this is the best bit, if only because apparently his ice cream van plays the theme from The Good, the Bad and the Ugly. Now, what in any sense does that have to do with ice cream?
3: Hey, Blondie, you are dying now, I think, eh?
4: I ain't so sure. Sure it's hot.
3: Hey, the midday sun is not for gringos, senor.
4: Great.
2: A masterpiece by Van Man there. Thank you very much. So that's my candidate, peace-disturbing purveyor of frozen confectionery, Bureaucracy Man.
5: Yeah. To be fair to him, though, what has Greensleeves got to do with the selling of ice cream? Yeah. Unless it's a description of the hygiene standards of the ice cream van. And why are you trying to sell ice cream after 7 o'clock in the evening in November? What's going on? Anyway, we're going to choose in that lot.
2: Yeah, well, for me, it's a straight fight between poor old Pudsey.
5: Yeah. He loses, and he's very easily bruised, Pudsey.
2: And the ice cream man.
6: I'm going to the ice cream man. The jingle
7: does it for me.
2: All right, well, in a controversial move, we've decided not to waste our sympathy on a drawing. So that means that Sue Perkins and now a fistful of ice cream man have gone forward for...
0: The Worst Week of the Week Award, awarded weekly on a week-by-week basis.
2: And let's move fairly swiftly on to...
0: Section 3.
5: Mitch Benn, you have a song candidate thing.
6: Yes, it's been a very bad week for the music charts. Their 50th anniversary has unfortunately coincided with their final total collapse as any kind of credible indicator of public musical taste. Single sales are now so low that the last thing released by hearsay before the wheels finally fell off still charted despite only selling 8,000 copies. Now... I've been thinking about this. On a good week, this show gets about 2.5 million listeners. Now, if I put a record out and persuaded just one in 300 of you to go out and buy it, I could get into the top running. Yeah. Now, obviously, no, this is obviously completely academic because, you know, if I did have a record out, you know, a single or maybe an album out now in the shops, you know, now, I wouldn't be allowed to mention that because, you know, I couldn't possibly abuse my BBC airtime by using it to try and shift records because I'm not S Club 7.

0: In the last series, we did a story emanating from Amsterdam, claiming that the Dutch invented golf. But this week, we've received yet another sporting insult. The French, I can barely bring myself to say this, the French are claiming that they invented cricket. Not French cricket, but proper grown-up cricket. A game which induces millions every week to sit by their televisions or village greens to listen to that seductive sound of leather on willow. Could you give us that, Van Man? Right. Easy mistake to make, meant to be bat on ball. He gave us a cow walking into a tree. Anyway, according to a man, a Frenchman, Didier Marchois, cricket was invented by his countrymen in the 14th century and then exported to England by our soldiers who picked it up during, a quote, truce periods in the Hundred Years' War. Apparently there were breaks in the fighting when drinks were brought out from the pavilion and all the soldiers had a little chat in the middle. And the proof, a 14th century picture from Flanders, then part of France,
1: shows a nun throwing a ball at a monk with a stick.
0: Oh, that's it, all right. Yeah, monk with a stick. Yeah, it's exactly the same. Yeah, no difference. Using that as proof that the French invented cricket is like using medieval manuscripts to claim that Joan of Arc invented the kebab. There is a lot more to cricket than that, let me tell you. I mean, where is the regular abject humiliation by Antipodeans, for a start? And where's the wicket? Why isn't the bowler in the picture aiming at the wicket? Not that England bother with that, really, either. But it's all nonsense. The English invented cricket because it's like Birmingham City Centre. No other nation on earth could have invented something as pointlessly complicated. So that is my candidate, English cricket lovers.
2: It was just another ordinary Saturday afternoon in Grand Rapids, Michigan, and 16-year-old master criminal Steve Odebeck was planning his latest heist. He was going to enter the garage of a neighbor's house, steal a six-pack of beer from the refrigerator, and make his getaway on his bicycle. Nothing could possibly go wrong, except this.
3: My name is Steve Odebeck, and I'm currently robbing this old man's garage of beer. Even if I get caught, they'll never be able to prove it was me. Unless they find this tape-recorded confession.
2: Don't! I mean, he'd narrated his crime into a dictaphone. What's a dictaphone? Now, they just hate it when a tiny little slip like that ruins your whole day. Of course, I mean, Steve isn't the first master criminal to record his misdeeds. President Nixon, for example. Of course, Nixon was smart enough to wipe the most incriminating parts of his tapes. They're not smart enough to not tape them in the first place. So, there you go, the self-incriminating mini-tape, mini-brained beer robber.
4: Hey. And that concludes round three. So who do we like from that lot? I like dictaphone beer robbery, man.
0: Got
4: him. That means that dictaphone beer robbery man joins Fistful of Ice Cream's Ice Cream Man and Sue. Ah, it's Les Dennis's Bum Perkins in our grand final.
0: Now, audience, it's down to you to choose the winner of
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4: Okay, Ronnie Scott people, hit those very expensive electronic keypads and send your sympathy to a sucker.
0: And next official, we have a result. This week's guest computer is the Celebrity Big Brother voting machine. Van Man, the drum roll, please.
6: And in third place is
0: Dictaphone Beer Robbery Man.
6: And in second place is
0: our friend, Sue Perkins.
6: So this week's winner is
0: Fistful of Ice Cream, Ice Cream Man!
4: Well done, Ice Cream Man, and you win this week's Star Prize, a night out in Albert Square with Buzz Lightyear and the beer going to oblivion and beyond.
5: Yay!
0: That's it. Thanks for listening and goodbye.
7: You have been listening to It's Been a Bad Week, which featured Steve Budd, Bill Geddes, Toby Long with Mitch Benn and Emma Kennedy. 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It's Been a Bad Week is a Senator production for BBC Radio 2.
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14: The National Broadcasting Company presents Joel McRae in Tales of the Texas Rangers. Tonight, transcribed from Hollywood, another authentic reenactment of a case from the files of the Texas Rangers.

Joel McRae as Ranger Jace Pearson. Texas, more than 260,000 square miles. And 50 men who make up the most famous and oldest law enforcement body in North America.

0: from the files of the Texas Rangers come these stories based on fact. Only names, dates, and places are fictitious for obvious reasons. The events themselves are a matter of record.
1: Case for tonight, Canned Death.
2: It is 1:15 a.m., January 26, 1940. Bob Farragut, a rancher, comes awake slowly. As his eyes open, a wave of nausea sweeps over him, and he breaks into a cold sweat. He throws back the covers, staggers to his feet, noticing that his wife has left her place beside him.
3: May? May? Where are you? May? What's the matter? Why are you out of bed?
4: Bob, I feel so sick.
3: Yeah, I feel kind of funny myself.
4: I was just putting some water on my face. What's the matter with me?
3: You're as white as a sheet. You better get back and lie down. Funny, I can hardly stay on my feet without holding on to something.
4: You're all perspired. Oh, Bob, what can it be?
3: I don't know. Unless we're all coming down with the flu or something. Kids acted kind of funny before they went to bed.
4: I was up with them about 11 o'clock. They were complaining about stomach aches.
3: Wait. We better go have a look at them. If they feel like we do, I'm going to call the doc. They seem to be all right now. Both sleeping.
4: Better close the window by Petey's bed. Janet's got covers kicked off. I'll put a quilt over it.
3: We better get back to bed ourselves. Have Doc out in the morning.
4: Oh, I never felt so sick. Bob!
3: What is it? What's the matter?
4: Oh, Janet's face. Feels so funny. Bob, she isn't breathing. She feels so cold.
3: Now, don't go getting yourself excited. I'll wake her up. Janet? Janet? Wake up, baby. Janet!
4: Wake up, baby! Wake up!
3: Petey! Wake up, Petey!
4: Oh.
3: Petey!
4: Oh, what's the matter with him?
3: Doc. Gotta call the doc right away.
4: Bob! Don't leave me!
3: May? May! Gotta get him. Get somebody to help. Gotta get downstairs to the phone.

0: bodies were discovered 2 days later when a neighbor noticed Farragut's milk cows wandering in pain as the result of not being milked. The sheriff was summoned, along with a medical examiner who made a preliminary diagnosis of poisoning. The bodies were moved into town for autopsy, and the sheriff called for the aid of a Texas Ranger. Ranger Jace Pearson was assigned.
1: Everything in this medicine cabinet seems to be innocent enough, Jace.
2: Your deputy checked the garbage cans and refuse bins?
1: Yeah, no empty bottle of any kind, just a few cans, vegetable peel, and stuff like that.
2: I'll need some wrapping to pack these bottles in so they can be flown to the lab for examination.
1: Probably find what you need downstairs. Jace, I've been in office 9 years, and this is the dirtiest killing I've ever had.
2: You seem pretty sure this wasn't an accident.
1: Not with kids being affected. Farragut's are mighty careful people.
2: Car pulling up outside.
1: Yeah, it must be the duck with the autopsy report. No, Sid Mack. Farragut's partner in this ring.
3: Who did it, Sheriff?
1: Sid, if I knew that, I wouldn't be standing here.
3: We gotta do something about this. I don't want anybody getting away with it. You can post a $5,000 reward for the killer in my name. Make it 10. Make it anything I got.
1: Take it easy, Sid. I know how you feel.
2: Sheriff tells me you own half this place.
3: That's right, Ranger.
2: How come you haven't been out here in a couple of days?
3: Well, I don't live on the place. It was just an investment to me. I got a hardware store in town, living there.
2: I see. You know anybody who was packing a grudge against the Farraguts?
3: Against Bob and May and those kids? It would take a madman to want to hurt them.
1: Oh, Jace, that's Doc's car coming now.
2: Good.
3: Oh, why does everything take so long? Everybody's standing around waiting instead of doing something.
2: There's no point in doing anything until you know what you're doing. When Doc tells us what killed the Farraguts, we'll have something to trace.
3: Oh, I'm sorry, Ranger.
2: It's all right, Mr. Mack.
4: Howdy.
1: Howdy, Doc. You know Sid. This is Ranger Pearson.
4: Hello, Sid. Hello. Hey, Ranger. Yeah, the results of the autopsies are kind of surprising, Sheriff. Death in all four cases is accidental.
1: What? Accidental?
4: No doubt about it. Deaths were caused by botulism.
3: What's that?
4: It's the result of improper home canning. Stomach contents showed the Farraguts had made their last meal on green beans, potatoes, and canned sausage meat.
3: There's nothing in that to kill them.
2: Yes, there is, Mr. Mack. The doc's right.
4: Canning meat at home is tricky business, Sid. Should be done under steam pressure at high temperature. If it isn't, bacteria forms, and it's plenty deadly.
1: You sure that's what killed him, Doc?
4: Bacteria was unmistakable, Sheriff. It was the sausage meat. Nothing else. Guess we should be thankful in a way. It's nice to know it wasn't murder.
3: Dead. Just from sitting down to a meal. And they're all dead.
1: Well, Jace, looks like I brought you down here for nothing.
2: I don't know, Sheriff. Looks like we've got a real job on our hands anyhow.
4: What do you mean, Ranger?
2: The sheriff and I have fine-combed the house. There's nothing in there that's home-canned and no equipment for home-canning.
1: Sure, that's right. All we did find was one canning jar on the kitchen drain board. Must have been washed out along with the dishes from the last meal aid.
4: Are you sure of that?
2: Wasn't even a steam boiler big enough for home-canning. And a woman doesn't just put up one jar. She cans in batches, and the whole batch might be contaminated.
4: Women do pass out samples of their home-canning to neighbors and friends. That jar must have been a gift.
2: Quite a gift. Like a stick of dynamite with a lighted fuse. Somebody around here must have a pantry full of poison, and they don't know it.
3: You mean what happened to the Farraguts could happen to somebody else?
2: It will happen to somebody else if we don't find out where that sausage meat came from, and fast. Sheriff, you better get all your deputies and a bunch of volunteers out here right away. We'll need them to make direct contact with anybody in the area who can't be reached by phone. We've got to warn anybody that may have given the Farraguts that sausage meat.
1: I'll call them right away.
2: Now ask the phone company to put on a staff and make calls to every listing.
1: Right, Jase.
3: Is there anything I can do, Ranger?
2: You got your car. You can take an area when the sheriff and I map it out.
4: I can help you there.
2: I'd rather use you in another way, if you don't mind, Doc. Drive into town, go to the newspaper and the local radio station, ask them to get out a warning.
4: Right. You want me to come back, then?
2: No, you better stand by in town and pray that we don't bring in another case for the hospital or the morgue. For 5 days and nights, we covered the territory, the shacks and farms and ranch houses without phones, and then doubled back on the phone listings that hadn't answered, running down the whereabouts of people away on business trips or vacations, but we couldn't locate the source of the contaminated meat.
1: If only somebody'd come forward and admit that they canned the stuff the Farraguts ate, we'd know we were safe.
2: They may be afraid of being held responsible for the deaths. It is something to wonder about.
1: Yeah, we're almost back to my office. Maybe one of the other men has left a report. What time is it?
2: Almost midnight. Yeah, here we are.
1: Oh, howdy.
5: Howdy. You Sheriff Kingman?
1: That's right. This is Ranger Pearson.
2: Hello.
1: What can I do for you?
5: My name's Burton. I just came down from Dallas. I'm an investigator for the Midland and Frontier Insurance Company. We understand that you're still investigating the death of the Farragut family.
1: Well, we're trying to find the source of the stuff that killed him, if that's what you mean.
5: Then this isn't a criminal investigation?
1: No. Deaths were accidental.
2: What's your interest, Mr. Burton?
5: Well, Ranger, it is unusual for an entire family to be killed, except for a highway accident or a fire, some natural calamity. And the Farraguts were all heavily insured by my company. I'm just making a routine checkup before we pay the beneficiary's claim of
1: $30,000. $30,000?
2: You say your company insured all the Farraguts?
5: That's right. $10,000 each on Farragut and his wife, $5,000 each on the children.
1: All the Farraguts are dead, though. Who is the beneficiary?
5: Mr. Farragut's partner, Sid Mack.
1: Sid Mack?
2: How long ago were those policies written, Mr. Burton?
5: A little over a year ago, when the partnership was formed. That's the main reason my company wanted to make certain about your investigation. It's a matter of routine for partners to insure each other, but...
2: But this involved Farragut's whole family.
5: Yes. However, since there's no criminal investigation, we'll have to honor Mr. Mack's claim. Hey, thanks for your time, Sheriff.
2: Just a second, Mr. Burton.
5: Yes?
2: If I were you, I wouldn't recommend payment of that claim just yet.
5: But the sheriff just said that there's no criminal investigation.
1: There wasn't a minute ago, but there is now.
6: You are listening to Tales of the Texas Rangers, starring Joel McRae as Ranger Jace Pearson. We continue now with tonight's case, Can Death, an authentic story from the files of the Texas Rangers.
2: In the morning, Sheriff Kingman got a search warrant for Sid Mack's house. Mack had already left for the hardware store, but we were admitted by his hired girl. She was young and frightened. She watched us in silence as we started our search and then disappeared.
1: Nothing in here, Jase.
2: Nothing in the pantry either. Let's try the attic.
1: That girl scooted mighty quick, didn't she?
2: Yeah, she probably told Mack what we're doing by now.
1: Could have kept her here until we were through.
2: Doesn't make any difference. He'd know sooner or later. And if anything's here, he won't be able to stop us from finding it. This door here.
1: We're not going to find anything, Jase. If there was more of that contaminated food, he'd be stupid to have it around. And if he did kill the Farraguts, he's not stupid. Oh, this whole job is too clever.
2: No job is perfect. There's always a slip someplace. Let's move those crates.
1: Okay. Nothing in these things, Jase. Better look in those barrels, too.
2: Yeah. Hey, hold it. Somebody's coming upstairs.
1: Mac, I reckon.
7: You and the Ranger up there, Sheriff?
1: That's right, Mac.
7: What's the idea?
1: Just having a look around, Mac. We've got a search warrant.
3: Maybe you're going to need more than a search warrant. I had a call from an insurance man named Burton this morning.
2: And we had a call from him last night. That's why we're here.
3: I've got a legitimate insurance claim, but you've stopped it from being paid.
2: It'll be paid in due time, if it should be paid.
3: Is that so, Ranger? Well, let me tell you something. I think the way you stopped that claim constitutes slander. You think of any reason why I shouldn't slap a lawsuit on the two of you?
1: No, Mac. Not any more than I can think of a reason why you insured Farragut's wife and two kids.
3: Then maybe I'll give you the reason, Sheriff. Farragut knew I had them all insured. You can't insure somebody without them knowing it. The company will tell you that. Farragut was my friend. You understand that? My friend. Sure, I insured his wife. If he'd lost her and been left with the two kids, he'd need somebody to take care of them, and that cost money.
1: Farragut could have insured her himself.
3: So I did it for him. And I loved his kids. I don't have any, and they were like my own. The policies I had on them weren't just life insurance policies. They were endowment policies, too, to pay for the education. Now, what's wrong about that, Sheriff?
1: Nothing wrong, Mac. If what you're saying's true...
3: Ask the insurance man. Ask him. Out at the ranch, before we found out what killed the Farraguts, when we thought they'd been murdered, I offered to put up everything I have as a reward, didn't I? Well, didn't I?
1: Yes, Mac, you did.
2: I'm glad you mentioned that, Mac, because it brought something to my mind. Something that's been trying to register, and you just brought it out.
3: What do you mean?
2: How long you been in the hardware business?
3: 11 years. Why?
2: Because when Doc told us the Farraguts died from food poisoning, from food that wasn't canned properly, he had to draw you a blueprint. You didn't seem to know anything about it.
3: I don't know anything about it.
2: No? Don't you sell canning equipment at the hardware store?
3: Well,
1: we can go over to the store and have a look, Mac.
3: All right. So I sell canning equipment. Any hardware store does. What does that prove?
2: Companies that make canning equipment usually put out instruction booklets, too, telling how the equipment should be used. And those booklets contain a warning about the possibility of food poisoning.
3: Maybe they do. I never read one of them.
2: Don't kid me, Mac. Man who's been handling a line for 11 years has to know the answers when customers ask about the stuff he's selling. If he doesn't, he doesn't last 11 years in the business.
1: You're covering up, Mac. That doesn't look good.
3: So, it doesn't look good. All right, Sheriff. What are you going to do about it? Arrest me for telling a lie?
1: Don't be smart, Mac.
3: I don't even know why I'm bothering to talk to you. You got your warrant. Go ahead and search. But you're not going to find anything here. No canning equipment and no canned sausage meat. So go ahead. Search your heart out.
2: Mac wasn't hedging anymore. But having him out in the open made me feel uncomfortable. He was too defiant, too sure of himself. We finished our search, but we found nothing. Started back for the sheriff's office.
1: He knows something about those desk, Jase. Radically told us so, right to our faces.
2: I know. We can't prove anything.
1: Yeah, he could have brought canning equipment home from the store. Could have taken it any place. Then ditched it when he was finished.
2: He'd need more than just the equipment, Sheriff.
1: What?
2: Hog meat?
1: Might have bought a hog. I had one butchered at some farm around here. But which one?
2: We checked every house in the territory once, warning them about the meat. Reckon we'll have to check them again from a different angle.
1: Be a job. Some folks off in the backwoods keep a hog or two.
2: We'll check them all. I'm towing a double horse trailer. We can load your mount in with charcoal in case we need him for the woods or hill country. Matter of fact, places off the beaten trail might be our best bet.
1: I know it's going to be done, Jase, but even if we find a place, can't jail him for buying hog meat.
2: Just the same, it's our next step. And it might be the step that starts Mac on his way to a cell. It was work. Grim, routine, discouraging work. The game of questions and answers without ever getting the right answer. In 3 days, we checked all the spots that could be reached by car. Then we switched to the horses and rode into the backwoods.
1: These backwoods people are kind of tight-mouthed, Jane.
2: Yeah, so I've noticed.
1: I guess they figure the world doesn't want to share the trouble, so they hole up back here. You see what I mean next place we come to? Crazy Annie.
2: Crazy Annie?
1: That's what they call her. She isn't really crazy, just kind of strange. Has a son, feeble-minded. They had him at the state asylum for a while, but he was harmless, so they let him go. Old lady came into the woods with him, and, well, they've been here ever since.
2: They got hogs?
1: Yeah, hogs, a couple of chickens. That's about all they have got. Oh, yeah, they got one other thing. The meanest dog in the state of Texas. Keep your eye open for him when we ride up.
2: Don't they keep him tied?
1: Yeah, but he chews loose. Hates everybody but the old lady and her son. Place is just through this clump of trees.
2: Hey, hold it, Sheriff.
1: Hold it.
2: Yeah, look at that. Mound of earth covered with rocks and a cross sticking up at the head. Looks like a grave.
1: Reckon Luke did that, old Annie's son. Always burying dead birds and things. Gives them all first-class funerals.
2: Oh. Now, giddy up, Chuck.
1: Oh, come on, boy. There's Luke now. Luke!
2: Yeah. You scared him. He took off for the woods like a jackrabbit.
1: Yeah. Never know how he's gonna act.
2: I don't see any dog anyplace.
1: No. First time I come here that he hasn't tried to sample my pants. Oh, there's the old lady coming out of the shack now.
2: Yeah, I see her.
1: Charkey. Howdy, Annie.
8: You frightened my Luke. Why do you come to frighten him?
2: We don't mean him any harm, ma'am. We just came to see you.
1: Where's your dog, Annie? I don't want him sneaking up on me.
8: The devil came for him. He's dead. And Luke cries for him. He's afraid in the night without the dog.
1: Maybe you're just as well off, Annie. That hound might have turned on you sometime. How are the hogs coming? See, the sow has a new litter.
2: Yeah, those sucklings ought to make good canning. Maybe you got some canned meat that I could buy.
8: I ain't got nothing canned. Not until the butcher.
1: That's true, Jase. Ford checked her shelves when we were warning everybody.
2: I see. You ever give any canned sausage meat to the Farraguts?
8: I never give them nothing. Why are people always asking me that?
1: You know the Farraguts are dead, don't you, Annie?
8: Yeah.
2: If you never gave anything to the Farraguts, did you ever give or sell any canned sausage to Sid Mack? Or any hog meat, or even a live hog?
1: Well, did you, Annie? You got a right to sell what you own.
8: I don't know the man you talk about.
1: Now, don't lie to us, Annie. We're friends. You know that, don't you?
8: I never sold him nothing. I never did. He never come up here.
1: All right, Annie. Want to ride on, Jase? No sense trying to catch Luke. When he's scary like he is today, he can't even talk.
2: Yeah, let's go. Goodbye, ma'am.
1: Goodbye, Ann.
3: Up, Charlie.
1: Oh, boy. Of course, it's hard to tell with anybody like that, Jase, but she seemed to tighten up when you mentioned Sid Mack.
2: She did. Her hands started to work, nerves.
1: And the boy Luke ran when he saw me. Of course, he's done that before.
2: If they can give us any information, it isn't going to be easy to get. I got an idea. Maybe a wrong one, but it's worth a shot. Let's turn back for town. Come on, Charlie.
1: Come on, boy. Come on. You going to tackle Mack again?
2: No. I want to see the doctor.
4: Well, there's a complete chapter on botulism in this book, Jase. Now, what was it you wanted to know?
2: This food poisoning from improper canning, Doc, does it always happen? I mean, if the batch wasn't cooked the proper length of time, or if it wasn't sealed under the proper steam pressure, would it necessarily be poisoned?
4: No, not necessarily. It could be all right.
2: I just wanted to make sure.
1: Well, what's your point, Jase?
2: If Mac put up that contaminated meat, he'd have no way of knowing it was bad without testing it.
1: So since he wouldn't test it on himself...
2: He didn't test it on anybody else, either. There'd have been another death or somebody sick enough for Doc to know about. Mac wouldn't have gambled on the Farraguts just getting sick. He wouldn't have even gotten the food to him unless he was sure it was deadly.
1: Well, he could have tested it on an animal.
2: Would an animal eat that food, Doc?
4: Well, the meat would seem all right by taste or smell. Yes, an animal would eat it.
2: That's all I wanted to know, Doc. Sheriff, we're going for another ride in the woods.
1: I think I know what for.
2: Shouldn't take two guesses. We're going to dig up Luke's dog and send it to the lab at Austin. I want to know what that dog died from. We took Deputy Ford with us to stay on guard and keep old Annie and Luke from leaving their shack. We dug up the dog and sent it to Austin. The answer fit. Death by food poisoning. Sheriff and I rode back to the shack in the woods. Old Annie was white and shaking and her son huddled in a corner. His eyes enormous and frightened, his lips numbed.
1: Annie, believe me, nobody's going to hurt you or Luke. But you've got to help us.
2: You had no reason to harm the Farraguts, we know that. But we're after the man who did have a reason.
8: I don't know.
1: All you have to do is tell us. Was Mac here? Did you sell him anything? Or can anything under his direction? I guess it's no use, Jase.
2: Yeah, we can try again when we get to town.
1: Annie, you and Luke will have to come with us. We're taking you in.
9: I don't want to come back.
1: Luke, listen to me. We're only taking you into town. I wouldn't have to do that if you or your mother'd answer my question.
9: They're lying, boss. They want to take me back there. Mr. Mack says they'd take me back.
1: Mack said?
2: Wait a minute, Sheriff. Where did Mr. Mack say they were going to take you, Luke?
9: You know where. The place where they took me before.
8: They ain't going to take you, Luke. I won't let him.
1: Yes, I think he means the asylum.
2: That's what he does mean. That's the key to why he won't talk. Wait, I got a hunch. Luke. Mac isn't a good man. He killed your dog. Well, he did, didn't he?
9: No. He was always giving me stuff to feed him. My dog died. He died.
1: You're getting to him, Jase.
2: We don't want to send you away, Luke. Mac lied. He's the one. He wants to send you away.
9: No. He tried to help me. He told me who was trying to have me sent back there. It was Mr. Farragut, that's
8: me. Don't tell him, Luke. Don't say any more.
2: You better let him talk, Annie, because if Mac didn't kill the Farraguts, then Luke did.
8: He didn't. He didn't mean to. He didn't know what he was doing.
9: Mr. Mac said I should be nice to Mr. Farragut and his wife. Then they wouldn't send me away.
2: What do you mean by telling you to be nice?
9: He said I should go and bring him a present. He gave me the present to bring, Something nice for them to eat.
2: Something in a jar? Something canned?
9: Yeah. The same kind of stuff he always kept giving me to feed my dog. And my dog died, and Mr. Farragut and his lady and the little baby, they died too.
1: That's it, Jase. Making him an accessory to the murder of four people.
2: I know. But with Luke's background and with a smart defense attorney in court scaring him and confusing him, Luke's story wouldn't hold up. Mac would get away with it.
1: But what else can we do?
2: Gotta find the rest of that food and prove it passed through Mac's hands. He had a batch of it. Kept feeding the dog samples until he found a jar that was deadly. Annie, your boy's in trouble. You know that, don't you?
8: Leave him alone.
2: How much of that stuff did Mac bring up here?
8: A lot. He kept it hid someplace in the woods, except in what he fed the dog. He didn't tell us why.
2: And after the dog died, that's when he got the jar from his hiding place for Luke to take to the Farraguts, wasn't it?
8: Luke never knowed what killed the dog till after.
9: No. Mr. Farragut, he thanked me and he gave me $50. And the lady, she smiled at me pretty.
2: Luke, do you know where Mac hid that food? Did you see him digging any place? Did you follow him?
9: I never know where he kept it. He always went over the hill, way over where it's all rock.
1: That rock formation across the gully, Jase, about a mile from here. Think he left the stuff there?
2: Yeah, it wouldn't be safe for him to cart around. He had to leave it someplace. Come on. We're going to need more men, Sheriff. We may have an all-night digging party.
1: Warren!
10: Yeah, Sheriff. Just watering the horses.
1: Well, hop on your Tonto and head for the nearest ranch. Get on the phone and call for deputies. Tell them to bring shovels and keep their mouths shut about where they're going. I want them up here right away.
2: We dug by flashlight and torchlight. Finally, we found it. A burlap sack loaded with jars of sausage meat. Canned death. We rushed back to town, and just after dawn, a fingerprint crew flew in from Austin. I held my breath. All we needed was a print. One fingerprint belonging to Sid Mack. We got it. More than one. There were sets on every jar. By that time, his store was open, and we went for him.
3: Well, Sheriff and the Ranger, what bright ideas have you got this time?
1: Got an idea? We're going to lock you up, Mac.
2: You can drop that smile, Mac. Luke was just as scared of us as he was of you. We know the whole story.
3: Well, guess fellas with your mentality might believe Luke, but a jury won't. You know what the law says about reasonable doubt?
2: We also found a few buried samples of your canning, Mac, with your fingerprints all over the jars. Just yours.
3: So? Like you once said, I sell canning equipment, and I handle the stuff I sell. So my prints were on the jars.
2: Smart, isn't he, Sheriff?
1: Regular genius.
3: Thanks. Sorry I can't return the compliment.
2: You're just like all the smart ones, Mac. You just made one mistake, and it was a real stupid one. About those prints. You had to put them on the jars after they were filled, when the canning was completed. Any prints that were on before would have been boiled off.
1: Don't move that claw hammer, Mac. Don't make me put a bullet in you. Because heaven knows, Mac, I'm tempted.
11: Wait a minute, Sheriff. I'm not resisting. I'm not touching anything.
2: All right.
1: Move.
2: Better lock the door, Mac. You won't be coming back.

0: Ted Mack was brought to trial on August 3rd, 1940. He was convicted of premeditated murder. And on April 19th, 1941, he died in the electric chair.
1: Next week, Joel McRae in another authentic reenactment of a case from the files of the Texas Rangers. Joel McRae is currently seen starring in the Universal International Technicolor production, Frenchie. Tonight's cast included Tony Barrett, Paul Frees, Virginia Gregg, Will Wright, Ken Christie, Joe Forte, Edmund McDonald, and Don Diamond. This story was transcribed and adapted by Joel Murcott, and the program was produced and directed by Stacy Keach. Hal Gibney speaking.

0: Three chimes mean good times on NBC. Gordon McRae sings for you tomorrow evening as the Railroad Hour presents a melodic adaptation of the dramatic opera Madame Butterfly. Gordon's guest for this Railroad Hour presentation is lovely soprano Nadine Connor. And your Monday of music tomorrow also includes a concert by the voice of Firestone with guest artist Eugene Conley. Phil Baker asks the $64 question next on NBC.
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2: We present King Street Junior by Jim Eldridge, starring Carl Howman as Philip Sims and James Grout as Mr. Beeston, the head teacher.
3: With yourself this morning?
4: Am I?
3: Earth moved for you last night?
4: Hey?
3: Well, only asked.
4: No, actually, I've had this letter this morning.
3: Oh, from the BBC.
4: Go on, go ahead, read it if you want.
3: Oh, thanks.
4: They've been running a green competition for school classes. You know, new ideas for recycling schemes, that sort of thing. And we've been working on this project.
3: Oh, but this is fantastic. You've won.
4: It's all down to Cindy and Ahmed, really. It was their idea to write off them.
3: But they've won for the whole class.
4: I know.
3: Oh, and what a smashing prize. The kids will be pleased as punch.
5: What's all the excitement?
3: Mr. Sims's class have won a day out to the Blue Peter studio.
5: What? They're going to be on Blue Peter?
4: No, I don't think so. I expect we're just going to watch the programme being made.
3: Here, look, read what they say.
4: Ooh, Cindy and Ahmed wrote to them, you know, about their project for recycling aluminium cans.
6: Always lands on his feet, doesn't he?
3: Oh.
6: Sims, didn't you hear? His class has won this competition. They're going to Blue Peter.
7: Are they really?
6: Yes, I've been writing to Blue Peter for years, and all I've ever got back are badges and stickers.
7: What did you ask them for?
6: Well, badges and stickers.
7: Then what did you expect, for goodness sake?
6: Well, they could have asked us if we'd like to go, couldn't they?
7: You didn't win anything, did you? Now, do you think we might return to the rather more important matter of our peripatetic music teachers?
8: No, don't you worry about a thing, Miss Lewis. The main thing is to take good care of yourself. Yes, well, there's a lot of it about. In fact, Mrs. Stone's off with it, too. Yes, well, keep warm, and I hope you'll soon be better. Yeah, goodbye. Oh, please, no one else, please.
6: Ah, there you are.
8: Well, where did you expect me to be with no Mrs. Stone?
6: What's wrong with her?
8: She's gone down with this bug that's floating around. I expect she's caught it from Miss Lewis.
6: Oh, dear.
8: Which leaves me trapped by the phone.
6: Well, can't you leave the answer phone on?
8: I will when I'm out. But I thought someone should be on hand while assembly's on. Who's taking it this morning?
6: Mr. Long.
8: Oh, it would be, wouldn't it? I suppose he's doing his usual inspirational routine.
6: Yes. Have you heard about Sims?
8: Oh, don't tell me he's off as well.
6: No. This is his Blue Peter jaunt.
8: His what jaunt?
6: Blue Peter. You know, the television programme.
8: Oh, that Blue Peter. Mm. Oh, what's that got to do with Sims?
6: Well, apparently his class has won a competition or something, and they've been invited along to the studio to show them around, I expect.
8: You know, for one terrible moment, I thought you were going to tell me he'd landed a job as a presenter or something.
6: No. Mind, it'd be in character, wouldn't it?
8: I can just see him making a life-size model of Concorde out of washing up liquid bottles and string.
6: Yes.
8: And here's one I made earlier this afternoon.
6: It'd probably work, too.
8: Did you get out of bed the wrong side this morning?
6: No. But they're taking a bit of a chance, aren't they? Do they know what our kids are like?
8: Well, I think they've done very well. I'm very pleased for them.
6: Oh, I suppose so.
8: In fact, I'll go and have a word with Sims at break. He's on playground duty this morning, isn't he?
3: Well, that was a nice rabble-rousing assembly this morning, Mr. Long.
9: What do you mean, rabble-rousing?
3: Oh, come on. Don't pretend you didn't know what you were doing.
9: No, I don't. What are you getting at?
10: Is there still some tea in the pot?
3: I think so. Might be a bit stewed.
10: Oh, dear.
9: You ought to get here earlier.
7: Chance would be a fine thing, Mr. Long.
9: What do you think? Mrs. Patterson's just been accusing me of rabble-rousing in assembly this morning.
7: And so you were. I would certainly have mentioned it if Mrs. Patterson hadn't.
10: I told you.
7: The Peasants' Revolt of 1381 is hardly a fit subject for what is supposed to be a religious assembly.
9: But it's got to be non-denominational, hasn't it?
7: Yes.
9: Well, that's why I chose the Peasants' Revolt. It has a strong moral and ethical message.
10: I'm not arguing about that. It's the way you do it. You get the kids overexcited.
9: But it's about injustice. I want to make them think.
7: There are different ways of doing that, Mr. Long, and yours is certainly not the correct way.
10: So now you know.
7: Oh, this tea is definitely stewed. I think in future I shall have to bring in tea bags.
11: Mr. Sims, Mr. Sims.
12: What is it, Ranji?
11: Ain't it true, Mr. Sims? We're going to the TV centre. He's having me on, isn't he?
12: No, I hope we'll be going.
11: See?
12: But hang on, I've got to see Mr. Beeston first, make it official.
11: He might still stop you going. He can't. We won the prize. He could still stop you. He better not, or I'll punch him.
12: Yeah, you do that and you definitely won't go.
11: I won't really punch him.
13: What's all this about punching, Ranjit?
11: Nothing, Mr. Beeston. I was only joking.
13: Well, off you go. I want to speak to Mr. Sims.
11: I reckon he heard you,
12: No. Hello, I was coming to see you after break.
13: I thought you might be. I gather congratulations are in order.
12: Oh, you've heard?
13: Well, the usual grapevine, you know.
12: Yes.
13: So, when's the big day?
12: Next Thursday, that's all right.
13: Oh, it's a bit short notice, isn't it?
12: Well, it's not their fault. The letter's dated 10 days ago. It obviously got delayed in the post or something.
13: Oh, don't worry. We'll manage to cope with it.
12: Good.
13: But more to the point, have you thought about chaperones? If you're taking your whole class, you'll need another 3 adults to be on the safe side.
12: I think Cindy Mangle's mother will come. Obviously, she knows all about this, and she doesn't work on Thursdays.
13: Uh-huh. And the other two?
12: Ah, that's one of the things I wanted to see you about. I think we'll need a female member of staff for the girls, and as Mrs. Patterson takes withdrawal groups on Thursdays...
13: You've asked her already, have you?
12: I didn't have to. She asked me.
13: I didn't know she was a Blue Peter fan.
12: I think that's only part of it. Apparently, she's read somewhere that week they're recording an episode of a big new drama series. And there's a rumour that Sean Connery and Meryl Streep may be making guest appearances.
13: Meryl Streep? Really?
12: Not that we'll be anywhere near them, of course.
13: No, of course not. So, we are looking for one more member of staff.
12: Yes.
13: And as you've already got 2 women, I suppose it should be a man.
12: Well, Mr. Ollivie's volunteered to go.
13: And with this flu bug flying around, it would make sense if it wasn't a class teacher.
12: Yeah, I suppose it would.
13: It's really only leaves me, I suppose.
12: Yeah, but if Mrs. Stone's still off...
13: Oh, no, she'll be back by now. But right, that's settled then. You, me, Mrs. Patterson and Mrs. Mangle next Thursday. In fact, I'll go and write it in the diary straight away.
14: Well, I think it's a bit much, you hijacking this Blue Peter thing.
13: I haven't hijacked it. I'm the logical choice.
14: Of course you're not. If anything, logic points to me going.
13: Well, how do you make that out? You've got a class. We couldn't leave them without a teacher.
14: They wouldn't be without one.
13: Well, they would if you weren't there.
14: Look, you're always grumbling about how all the extra office work leaves you no time for teaching. Well, now's your chance. Take my class for the day.
13: But why me? They're your class.
14: And you're the head teacher. You're needed here.
13: Oh, you can handle it, Fred, for goodness sake. And you know where you can get in touch with me. I'll be at TV Centre.
14: Ogling Meryl Streep.
13: Oh, don't be ridiculous. I doubt if I'll even get to see her.
14: Well, that's why you're going, isn't it? I want to go because I'm interested in Blue Peter.
13: Oh, come off it.
14: I am the one person at this school who knows more about Blue Peter than anyone else.
13: I doubt that.
14: But it's true.
13: All right, prove it. What was Simon Groom's dog called?
14: What sort of a question is that? Everyone knows that.
13: Oh, go on, then.
14: No, I won't tell you. In fact, I've had enough of this childish argument. All I've got to say is I hope you don't go and disgrace yourself when they ask you something about the programme.
10: Oh, boy, do I need this.
12: Oh, I told you, you should have had a salad.
10: Somebody ought to tell Mrs. Perkis about that cottage pie. She must have used a bucket of salt.
12: She's probably got shares in it or something.
10: Oh, that's better. Anyway, roll on next Thursday.
12: Yeah, the kids are all getting very excited about it.
10: I tell you, if I bump into Sean Connery while we're there, you may have to come back without me.
12: Wishful thinking.
10: Oh, but I mean, he's fantastic, isn't he? That's what I call a really mature man.
12: And what chance do you think you'll have if you do see him?
10: Well...
12: Surrounded by loads of snotty-nosed kids all hanging on to you. If that doesn't put him off, nothing will.
15: I say, Long... What was the name of Simon Groom's dog?
16: You what?
15: The name of Simon Groom's dog.
16: Have you got a bad throat?
15: No. What was it called?
16: Simon Groom's dog.
15: Well,
16: I don't know. Spot?
15: Of course it wasn't Spot.
16: What do you want to know for?
15: I just want to know.
16: I say, does anyone know the name?
7: What on earth is going on over here?
16: Mr. Holliday was asking...
15: I just wanted to see how many people know it.
7: Know what?
16: The name of Simon Groom's dog.
7: Who's Simon Groom?
16: He's the bloke who used to be on Blue Peter. And Mr. Holliday was asking the name.
15: I wasn't asking, I was confirming. I already know.
7: Then why are you wasting everyone's time asking silly questions?
15: It's not a silly question.
16: Hang on. Skip, that's it.
17: Is this a secret session or can anyone join?
16: Yeah, Skip, that's the dog's name.
17: Which dog?
15: Honestly, you try to have a private conversation in here and the whole world gets in on the act.
7: Mr. Holliday is asking
15: Confirming. I'm not asking.
16: Oh? Anyway, the name of Simon Groom's dog was Skip.
7: Thank heavens that's settled. Now, Mr. Holliday, about what we were discussing earlier...
17: No, it wasn't.
16: What wasn't?
17: Skip was John Noakes' dog. Simon Groom's dog was called Goldie.
16: Goldie?
7: Do we have to stand here arguing about dogs' names? I would like to talk to Mr. Holliday
15: John
7: about...
15: John Nancy's dog wasn't called Skip.
17: Yes, it was.
16: I thought it was Pat.
7: Really? You're like a bunch of five-year-olds. The sooner we get some sanity back in this staff room, the better.
17: Skip was John Noakes' dog.
16: No, that was Simon Groom's dog.
17: No, it wasn't. I told you. His dog was Goldie.
15: What about Shep?
17: Shep?
15: Yes. That rings a bell.
16: Old Shep. There was a song about Old Shep,
15: was there?
16: Yeah. That'll be what you're thinking about.
17: No, that was Yeller. You remember? Old Yeller, come back, Yeller, the best doggone dog in the world.
16: No. This one was an Elvis Presley song.
18: Old Shep, he has gone where the good dog is gone.
17: Yes, I've heard that.
15: Good grief. I wish I'd never started this.
8: Well, if the doctor thinks you should take another week, Mrs. Stone, I should do what he says. Well, you obviously had it worse than you thought. No, you make sure you're really fit and well before you come back, eh? Yes, the bell that releases us from all our troubles for another day. Yeah, take good care of yourself. Goodbye. Do I hear the sound of tiny feet?
19: Loud voices.
8: Nothing changes.
19: I just thought I'd pop in, see how things were.
8: I've just been speaking to Mrs. Stone.
19: Oh, yes. How is she?
8: Not too good. The doctor wants her to take another week off.
19: It's going to make things difficult, isn't it?
8: Not more so than this week.
19: Yes, but what about next Thursday? Are you still going with Sims in his class?
8: I don't see why not. One day won't make a lot of difference.
19: Don't you believe it? That'll be the day when the roof falls in.
8: Well, if it does...

0: I don't see why not. One day won't make a lot of difference.
1: Don't you believe it?
2: That'll be the day when the roof falls in.
0: Well, if it does, you'll know what to do. I'll leave the builder's phone number on the pad.
2: Yes, well, I suppose I'll see you in the morning.
0: I'm sure you will.
2: Oh, and it was called Goldie.
0: What was?
2: Simon Groom's dog. I know you thought I didn't know.
0: No. Goldie? I thought that was John Noakes' dog.
3: Everyone here?
4: Yes, miss.
3: Well, quietly now and keep together.
5: Don't wander about, Ajaz.
3: Not so loud, please.
6: You've got a handful there, haven't you, sir?
7: Yeah, with a party from King Street Junior School for the Blue Peter Studios.
6: King Street Junior?
7: Well, they do know we're coming.
6: Oh, yes, here we are. Party of children and four adults.
7: That's it, yeah. Two ladies, the head teacher and myself.
6: Right, well, what you want to go to is the main reception area, and they'll tell the studio you've arrived.
7: Ah, thanks. Right, everyone, follow me.
3: Take your time. There's no need to push.
6: Open the door for them, Eddie.
2: Right, and stay together.
0: Excuse me.
6: Yes?
7: Come on, Mr. Beeston.
0: You go on, Sims. I'll catch you up.
6: And what's the problem, sir?
0: Would you happen to know if Meryl Streep's arrived yet?
6: Beryl Streep?
0: No, Meryl Streep. You know, the American film actress.
6: Hey, Eddie, have we had a Meryl Streep in yet?
2: Who?
6: Meryl Streep, she's the film actress.
2: Not as far as I know.
6: Is she on Blue Peter today? I haven't got her name down here. Mind you, they may have missed her off the list. It's happened before.
0: Oh, right. Well, thanks anyway.
6: Eddie, anyone tell you if Meryl Streep's going to be on Blue Peter today?
2: No, it's news to me.
6: No one told me. I'd better ring through and see if she should have been on the list.
8: And so shot 73 is now the pigeon, and shot 74 is now the egg.
9: I say, Abigail.
8: Yes?
9: Is Meryl Streep supposed to be coming in today?
8: Where?
9: Here.
8: Well, not as far as I know. Why?
9: I've just had a call from the front gate. They've heard that she's coming here.
8: To Blue Peter?
9: Yeah.
8: Oh, God, that's all I need. Are they sure about that?
9: No, but as they'd heard, that's why they're checking.
8: No one ever tells me anything in this place.
9: Typical.
8: As if I haven't got enough on my plate. Oh, hello? What? Oh, God. Oh, look, send them off to get a cup of coffee. Oh, which assembly's open? Right. Tell them I'll be along to Green Assembly in, tell them 15 minutes. No, I've got to sort out what's happening to Meryl Streep. Oh, that's right, I've heard she's coming in. What? They didn't tell you either. I know, it's ridiculous, isn't it? What a way to run an organisation. Okay, ciao. Ah, oh, reception.
9: No one's told them.
8: No, and on top of everything, this school party's just arrived from, where is it? King Street Junior. Why does everything have to happen to me?
2: When the red light's on, that means they're recording in the studio. And you mustn't go in. Not that you're allowed to anyway. Unless someone tells you, right?
4: Yes, sir.
2: Well, just remember...
0: That's telling her, Mr. Sims.
7: God, we don't want any embarrassing moments, do we?
0: Absolutely.
8: Which studio's Blue Peter in?
0: That one over there, according to the blackboard.
7: Yes, Studio 5.
0: I assumed that's what the B Peter stands for.
8: Well, I hope they haven't forgotten us.
7: What's wrong with you?
8: Well, no Sean Connery.
7: Oh, dear.
0: Oh, you asked, did you?
8: Yes, in reception. The rumour I heard was just that, a rumour.
0: Oh, well, you'll just have to settle for how to turn two polystyrene cups into a pair of stilts.
8: Have you counted them lately?
7: Well, not since reception. I thought I'd leave the next one till just before we go up into the observation area.
8: But we're missing a few, aren't we?
7: No, they've gone to the toilets.
0: I hope they don't get lost.
7: Well, I shouldn't think so. The toilets are just across there. I'm keeping my eye on them.
0: Yes, but you know what kids are like.
4: Here, Mr. Sims.
7: What is it, Ranger?
4: Guess who I've just seen? Doctor Who.
0: Well, you can't have. They're not doing it anymore, are they?
7: Well, be the actor who plays him.
8: Sylvester McCoy.
4: He ain't very big, Mr. Sims.
7: Well, if you see him, don't you tell him that, will you?
4: Hey, Tommy, guess what I've just said?
8: I think we ought to start rounding them up, you know. They'll all be off in search of Doctor Who.
0: Good idea.
7: Right, well, I'll go and check the men's toilets.
8: Now sort out the ladies.
0: Yes, and I think I'll just stay here and finish my coffee.
4: Mr. Beeston, sir?
0: Yes, Tina.
4: Will it be all right if I go and look for Doctor Who?
0: No, it won't.
4: Well, sir...
0: We don't want you wandering all over the place. You might get lost.
4: No, I won't.
0: Anyway, I expect we'll all be going into the Blue Peter studio any minute now.
4: But I won't be long, sir.
0: Now, look, I won't tell you again. Will you please go and sit down with the others? Okay.
4: All right, Mr. Beeston. Is this the same place where they do Top of the Pops?

0: Mr. Beeston?
1: Yes, yes, I believe so, Cindy.
0: I like that. It's brilliant.
1: Yes. Well, you know, it wouldn't surprise me if quite a few of your favourite rock stars haven't sat on the same chair that you are sitting on now.
0: Cool. As long as it was no one heavy metal.
2: Well, that's all the girls accounted for.
1: Good. Ah, Mr. Sims, all present and correct?
3: No, not exactly.
1: Eh?
3: Well, we seem to have lost Ranjit and Tommy.
2: Oh, no.
0: They went to see if they could find Doctor Who.
2: Oh, well, thanks, Cindy. Go and join the others.
0: Yes, miss.
3: I don't know how I missed them. They must just have sneaked off.
1: But didn't you have a word with them all about wandering off like this?
3: Well, of course I did.
2: And not much of one.
3: Look, I thought they were all here.
1: Well, we better do something about it, and quick.
2: Yeah.
1: We'll divide forces, I think. Mr. Sims.
3: Yes?
1: I suggest you go off and try and locate the two wanderers, and we'll stay here and take care of the rest.
3: Right.
1: And if we're not here when you get back, you know where we'll be.
3: In the Blue Peter studio.
1: Yes.
2: Or if anyone else gets up to mischief, out in the street.
4: Oh, I'm afraid Mr. Beeston isn't here today. He's gone to the television centre. No, he's not appearing on TV. He's just gone to look at Blue Peter. No, he'll be in tomorrow. Ah, right. I'll tell him you phoned. Goodbye. All right for some.
5: Mr. Halliday.
4: Yes, Mrs. Rudd.
5: I wish to register a complaint about the science curriculum.
4: Go and see Long about it. He's in charge of science.
5: I have tried to see him. A sheer waste of time.
4: Oh.
5: It is this aspect.
4: Couldn't it wait till tomorrow? Mr. Beeston's back then.
5: Which is why I am seeing you today. That man is worse than useless. Now, according to this, the concept of weight needs to be viewed both as an abstract concept and a subjective one.
4: Look, you really ought to speak to Mr. Long about this.
5: I told you, I have already seen him, and a fat lot of good it did me. What I am trying to find out is if I am fulfilling the subjective requirements of the curriculum by dealing with kilos and by letting pounds and ounces be the abstract concept. As properly speaking, we shouldn't be using them nowadays.
4: All right. Let's have a look.
5: You see, it states on this page here, identify and quantify the concept of weight in both abstract and subjective forms, including by personal observation.
2: I can't understand is why no one told us. But there you go. I suppose they just think they're on the ball. They'll be able to cope with Meryl.
6: Think yourself lucky. You get Meryl Streep and all I get is stringing cobwebs across a room full of furniture.
2: Sounds like Great Expectations.
6: Actually, it's not a bad play.
3: Excuse me?
6: Yes?
3: I wonder if you could help me.
6: Depends.
3: Well, I'm with the school party and two of our boys have gone missing.
2: Would that be King Street Junior School?
3: That's right, yes.
2: But you should be in Studio 5.
3: I know, but these two boys spotted Doctor Who, or rather Sylvester McCoy, and they went off looking for him.
6: Oh, my God.
3: That's why I'm looking for them.
6: But he's in Studio 8 with us. If they've wandered in there...
3: Well, would you mind having a look for me?
6: If they've damaged anything, I'll murder them.
3: Well, they might not even be there.
2: I think you'd better go on up to Studio 5 observation area.
3: I'd rather stay put, just in case she finds them. We don't want them running off somewhere else.
2: Right. Now, I've got to go and sort Meryl out.
3: Meryl?
2: Meryl Streep.
3: Oh, she is here then.
2: You've heard that?
3: Well, it was only a rumour, but...
2: God, if word's spreading outside, it must be true.
3: Yes. And I know someone who won't be too unhappy about that either.
7: Now, the studio's switched off at the moment, but these are the controls the director uses to talk to people like me down on the studio floor.
0: Looks like a space station.
8: It certainly looks very complicated.
7: Well, if it's any comfort, I still get bewildered by it all, and I've been here a while.
2: There's a lot of activity going on down there in the studio.
7: Yes, I'm sorry about that. We're not usually quite as frantic as that, but I hear we've got a special visitor coming in today.
2: Oh, can you tell us?
7: Yes, it's Meryl Streep.
3: Then she is coming here.
7: Well, so they say, though the powers that be omitted to tell us in advance.
8: Well, isn't that always the way? I have the same trouble with County Hall.
7: Anyway, if you'll follow me, I'll show you the lighting controls.
0: Come on.
8: And don't touch anything.
7: And then we'll go down to the studio floor and meet the presenters.
8: Meryl Streep, eh?
2: It's not fair. I wanted to see Sean Connery.
8: Oh, well, you'll just have to try and discover which golf tournament he's playing in, won't you?
6: Well, there's no sign of them, I'm afraid. They're not in my studio.
3: Where do you think I ought to look next?
6: Well, don't ask me. It's a big place.
3: Oh.
6: Look, you'll have to excuse me. I must get on. We're already running behind schedule.
3: Right, thank you.
5: Hello, Mr. Sims.
3: Where have you two been?
6: We went to get Doctor Who's autograph.
3: You've been looking for him all this time?
5: Yes, and he's really nice.
6: Look what he wrote.
3: To Ranjit and Tommy, who followed me into my dressing room to make sure I wrote this.
6: It's brilliant, isn't it?
3: Well, we'll have a little talk about this later.
0: We
9: done nothing wrong, Mr. Sims.
3: I said we'd talk about it later. Now let's go to the Blue Peter studio. And don't you move so much as 1 inch out of my sight.
4: 7 down. Dismissive attitude to inhabitants of Gomorrah. 5 letters. Dismissive attitude.
10: I thought I'd find you in here.
4: Can't I have any peace? I'm working on this stuff about assessment tests.
10: So I see.
4: I'm thinking about it.
11: What have you been saying to Mrs. Rudd about the science curriculum?
4: Nothing.
10: Well, she says that you told her that I'm trying to keep her in the dark.
4: That's rubbish.
10: I can't tell you. I've leaned over backwards trying to explain the science curriculum to her.
4: She said you wouldn't talk to her.
10: Are you taking her side over this?
4: No.
10: I mean, this concept of weight business, I've gone over that with her till I'm blue in the face. But she still doesn't seem to grasp it.
4: Well, she seemed to have a pretty good grasp of it when she spoke to me.
10: But it's the wrong grasp. Look, take this calculator.
4: Oh, do I have to?
10: Pick it up. Hold it in your hand.
4: This isn't a trick, is it?
10: Hold it.
4: Right.
10: Now, that calculator is a concrete reality, right?
4: If you say so.
10: But at an abstract level, what are you saying to yourself?
4: Well, you really want to know.
10: That's why I'm asking.
4: Well, at all levels, I am saying, why am I holding this calculator in my hand when I could be down at TV Center enjoying myself?
10: You're not still on about that.
4: Yes, I am. It rankles.
10: Forget about them. Now, guess the weight of the calculator.
4: Oh, I knew this was a trick.
10: Come on, what is it?
4: What have I done to deserve this?
10: Guess the weight.
4: All right. I'd say about the same as my left shoe, give or take a couple of grams.
7: Over here, this is where the presenters sit.
1: Phew, it's hot under these lights, isn't it?
3: I think I'd fry if it was me.
12: How's it going?
1: Oh, very fascinating.
7: What's happening?
12: Gregory's back. I think we're nearly ready to go.
7: Right, okay. Right, if we can clear the studio, please.
3: You'd like us out?
7: Yes, please. Oh, Cindy and Armit, you stay here with me.
13: Yes, sir.
7: Good, you're wearing your green Blue Peter badges.
12: Right, I'll take the others up to the observation area.
6: Might be a good idea to count them before we go.
1: Good thinking, Mrs. Patterson.
3: We don't want one popping up from behind that settee while you're recording, do we?
12: Don't even think of it.
1: Right, children, over here. Come on, out of the way.
7: Any word yet when Meryl's arriving?
12: Yes, she isn't.
7: Oh, no.
12: In fact, she never was.
7: After all that?
1: Well, we all seem to be present and correct.
12: Good.
7: We've just heard about Meryl Streep at long last.
1: Oh, yes.
3: What's this about Meryl Streep?
7: Yeah, we've just heard. She's not coming.
1: What, delayed, is she?
12: No, it was a false alarm. She never was coming.
1: Oh.
12: From what I can gather, some idiot mentioned it to the commissionaire at the gate, and the rumour spread from there.
1: Ooh, how disappointing for you.
7: Okay, Cindy and Armit, right, now you come with me.
12: Yes,
3: they didn't happen to say who the idiot was, did they?
1: I don't think they'll worry about something as trivial as that, Mr. Sims, not now.
12: No point. We often get the odd crackpot coming up to the gate and starting rumours like that.
3: Really?
12: I say, I think we ought to be getting out of everyone's way.
1: Yes, yes, of course.
12: I'll take you to the observation area.
3: No, you don't have to. We know the way, if that's all right with you.
12: If you wouldn't mind. I have got things to do.
3: That's no problem.
1: Right, children, come along, follow me. And be careful. Don't trip over any of these wires.
9: Brilliant.
14: Right, all of you. Through here and up the stairs.
1: And don't run.
14: Did you hear, Mr. Beeston?
3: You know, I wonder what sort of idiot would have started that rumour about Meryl Streep.
1: I haven't the faintest idea.
3: No, of course not.
1: And if I so much as hear a whisper of that back at school...
3: Yes?
1: I shall be forced to remind everyone who it was lost 2 children in TV Centre.
3: Ah, but that's different.
1: Don't you think so?
3: Oh, yes. That was Doctor Who. He can always make people disappear.
1: You'll have to do better than that, Mr. Sims.
3: My God, look.
1: What?
3: In there. In the studio.
1: What?
3: Well, isn't that Meryl Streep?
1: Where? I can't see it.
3: Had you go in there, didn't I?
1: Come on, admit it. Daleks to you, Mr. Sims.

0: You have been listening to King Street Junior by Jim Eldridge and starring Carl Harmon as Philip Sims and James Grout as Mr. Beeston, the head teacher. Tom Watson featured as Mr. Holliday, the deputy head, Paul Copley as Mr. Long, Vivian Martin as Mrs. Rudd, and Deirdre Costello as Mrs. Patterson. The Blue Peter PA was played by Helena Breck, floor manager by Simon Bullock, AFM by Sue Broomfield, commissionaire by Ian Lindsay, Eddie by Frank Coder, Ranjit by Kamal Ibrahim, Jane by Natalie Brown, Subi by Anna Williams, Tina by Louise Roberts, Cindy by Caroline Dandeker, and Tommy by Trevor Thomas. The producer was John Fawcett Wilson.
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10: 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With our star comedians, Fred Allen, Kenny Baker and Portland Hopper, our guests, Amos and Andy, and Mansell Talkett, the mayor of Waukegan, Wynn Murray and Al Goodman's orchestra. It's Texaco Dive.

0: Ladies and gentlemen, tonight we present something heretofore unheard of in radio. One comedian is devoting his entire 60 minutes to a monster tribute to celebrate the 10th anniversary of another comedian. The comedian who is going to get it is Jack Benny. The man who is going to give it is Fred Allen in person.
1: Thank you. Thank you. As long as I accidentally bowed so low, I might as well pull up my stockings. I mean, Midget might walk in and say, there is a man who is not neat. His stockings are varicocele. And thank you. Thank you, and good evening, ladies and gentlemen. And there's no time to waste, Jimmy, tonight. This week, Jack Benny, the neurotic Superman, completes his 10th year in radio. And tonight, we are going to celebrate Jack Benny's panniversary.
0: You mean you're dedicating the whole 60 minutes to Jack?
1: Well, not in toto, Jimmy. A few of our minutes had better be dedicated to Texaco, or next week this program will be known as The Man in the Street.
0: Yeah, I get it.
1: Well, now let's get going. We've got to make this an hour tonight that Benny will remember to his dying day. Now, is everybody ready? Say, Portland.
2: Oh, hail to Jack Benny!
1: No, not yet.
2: But I've written a eulogy.
1: Well, later you can make with the eulogy. Say, Kenny.
3: Okay, F.A., I got my Jack Benny serenade all set.
1: Fine. And Mr. Goodman, have you written that special music for this festive occasion?
4: What else? To honoring Benny, the musician, I, Goodman, am composing a string symphony.
1: A string symphony? It sounds impressive.
4: This could be. 22 violins are playing not only off-key, but also not tuned.
1: A fitting tribute to Benny the musician, indeed. Now, tell me, did you write an original sonata?
4: Confidentially, I am composing Rubinstein's Melody in F.
1: Well, how can you compose something Rubinstein has already composed?
4: I am decomposing it.
1: Oh, never mind. Just give us a fanfare, maestro, and let's go. Tonight, the Texaco Star Theater salutes Jack Benny. Hollywood, California. On May 9th, 1941, America's favorite killer cycle wit celebrates his 10th year in radio. 10 years ago, back in 1931, Jack Benny made his first appearance in radio. Yes, 1931 was an eventful year. In 1931, the president of these United States was...
5: Herbert Clark Hoover.
1: The vice president was...
5: Who knows?
1: In 1931, the governor of New York State...
5: Franklin Delano Roosevelt.
1: The mayor of New York City...
5: The Honorable James J. Walker.
1: In 1931, the Broadway movie theaters were showing...
5: Public Enemy, starring Jimmy Cagney.
6: Indiscreet, starring Gloria Swanson.
7: Svengali, starring John Barrymore. Now stooging for Rudy Ballet.
1: In May 1931, the baseball season was underway.
8: The Brooklyn Dodgers are in seventh place. 1-3, lost 10. Wait till next year.
1: This took 10 years, however. In 1931, prohibition was in force. Bootleg liquor flooded the country. It was not unusual to hear a drinking man say...
9: I took a drink today. It dissolved my two front teeth right down to the pivots.
1: That year, vaudeville comedians were telling prohibition jokes.
5: Have you tried that new nip and tuck whiskey?
9: Yeah, one nip and they tuck you away for the night.
1: This team is still laying off. In 1931, the police commissioner of New York City said...
10: Police department is cracking down on motorists blowing their auto horns. I'll have New York quiet in 30 days.
1: That man is now living in Connecticut. A New York subway contractor announced that year...
11: Blasting the 6th Avenue subway will damage the water main. The 6th Avenue subway may never be completed.
1: That's what he thought. Today, you can't tell the 6th Avenue subway from a hole in the ground. In 1931, the district attorney of New York said...
5: Slot machines have got to go. I'll stamp out every racket in New York if I have to use both feet.
1: This same year, the King of Siam visited New York.
4: Are you the King of Siam?
12: Yes, I am.
1: On May 1st, 1931, a new high mark was set in Manhattan's skyline. The Empire State Building, 102 stories high, was open to the public. Up in the observation tower of the Empire State Building, a sightseeing couple from Jersey was heard to say...
5: You're high up here, ain't it, Mabel?
13: Yeah. Say, what's that Tetmet lifesaver laying in that field?
5: That ain't no lifesaver, Mabel. It's a Yankee Stadium.
13: Well, What do you know? Say, what's that flat thing there? Looks like a pancake somebody sat on.
12: That's Jersey, Mabel.
13: Jersey, what do you know?
12: Yeah, ain't it wonderful?
1: Yes, it was wonderful. In 1931, thousands of people who lived in Jersey came all the way to New York City and paid a dollar to go up on top of the Empire State Building to look back at Jersey again. Many important events occurred that year. Several people questioned about 1931 remember other momentous happenings. A little-known man about hamburger stands who recalls 1931 is Sherman Mazda. What is your outstanding recollection of 1931, Sherman?
11: Oh, 1931 is the year the pajama string was invented.
1: The pajama string was invented that year, hey? And this impressed you?
11: Oh, the pajama string was a boon to mankind.
1: A boon to mankind in what way?
11: Before the pajama string was invented...
1: Yes?
11: A man going to bed with pajamas on had his hands full.
1: I don't get it, but then again, who am I? And thank you, Sherman Mazda. A housewife who will long remember 1931 is Mrs. Tilton Shanty. What impressed you back in 1931, Mrs. Shanty?
14: 1931's the year cellophane came out.
1: And cellophane impressed you, did it?
14: Cellophane liked to ruin me.
1: Well, how do you mean?
14: In 1931, they started putting cellophane on bread.
1: I see.
14: Nobody told nobody what it was.
1: Oh, and you?
14: I was slicing the cellophane along with the bread, putting butter on it and eating it.
1: You were eating cellophane?
14: With butter on it.
1: Well, how was it?
14: It's better with ketchup on it.
1: Well, tell me, how long did you continue to eat this cellophane?
14: For 6 months. Then I couldn't stand it no more. I felt like I had an accordion in my stomach.
1: An accordion in there?
14: Yeah. Inside, I felt creased.
1: Creased, huh? Well, what did you do?
14: Nothing. Just quit eating bread.
1: You did, huh? Well, after eating cellophane for 6 months back in 1931... Do you feel any ill effects today?
14: Don't feel nothing.
1: No?
14: But when I bend over, I crinkle.
1: You crinkle?
14: And every time I sit down, it sounds like somebody's opening a bundle.
1: Well, thank you, Mrs. Tilton Shanty. A man who will long remember 1931 is Mr. Baedeker Stilt. What, in retrospect, Baedeker, highlights that year for you?
15: Two things.
1: Namely?
15: 1931 is the year the zipper was invented.
1: And?
15: 1931 had the coldest winter in history.
1: Well, what is it about the zipper and the cold that still impresses you?
15: Well, like I say, in 1931, the zipper was invented.
1: Yes?
15: They was putting zippers on everything. Shoes, raincoats, overnight bags.
1: And you succumbed to the vogue, did
15: you? Oh, yeah.
1: You did, huh?
15: I bought me a Bell Brigham Union suit. It had a zipper all the way down the front.
1: But where does the cold spell come in?
15: Well, sir, the morning the cold started, I get up to put on my union suit. The zipper is frozen.
1: The zipper is frozen.
15: Yeah, I bend down to breathe on it while I'm trying to pull it up.
1: Yeah?
15: There I am, breathing and tugging, tugging and breathing.
1: Yes?
15: All of a sudden, zip. Up she comes. I can't straighten up.
1: Why not?
15: My nose is caught in the zipper.
1: You couldn't get it out?
15: Oh, for 2 weeks, if you see me on the street and wanted to know who I was, you had to open my vest. I was right on the inside.
1: You were inside,
15: yeah,
1: with
15: yeah.
1: Business going on as usual. How did you finally get your nose out of the zipper?
15: Well, I kept poking my nose into the zipper and making the hole bigger.
1: Uh-huh.
15: When the hole got big enough, I crawled into the union suit and got out through the leg.
1: You made it the hard way, and thank you, Baedeker Still. And with Mr. Still's nostalgic escapade, we bring to a close this cavalcade of highlights taken from that outstanding year, 1931, and the first episode in our great tribute to Jack Benny. Thank you. And now, ladies and gentlemen...
16: Excuse me, Fred.
1: Well, yes, Jimmy?
16: I don't like to butt in, but where was the tribute? You didn't even mention Jack's name.
1: Now, look, Mr. Wallington, you stick to your announcing. I'm handling this the festivities here.
16: Yes, but I still don't see where the tribute comes in.
1: Look, Benny started 10 years ago, didn't he?
16: Well, yes, but...
1: We gave you everything of importance that happened in 1931, didn't we?
16: But you didn't mention Jack Benny.
1: You can draw your own conclusion. And now, ladies and gentlemen, Kenny Baker sings a number with our idol in mind. Kenny's song explains why he is on this program, and it's dedicated to Jack Benny. The song is appropriately called Because of You, if you get what we mean, Mr. Benny.

0: Kenny. That was very nice, Kenny.
1: Say, Fred, would you like to take a little intelligence test?
0: You, an intelligence test? You mean to see if I'm as smart as Mr. Benny? Or what do you mean?
1: Well, I'm going to give you three familiar phrases. Now, you tell me who says them and what they mean.
0: All right, Jimmy.
1: All right, here we go. Last call, curtain going up.
0: Why, that's a call boy in a theater.
1: That's right. Now this one. Last call, dinner now being served in the dining car.
0: Oh, that's easy. Your dialect gave the whole thing away. That's a Pullman waiter.
1: That's right. Now here's one more. Last call, final warning. All right, who is that?
0: Gosh, Jimmy, I've got to give up. Who is it?
1: It's me.
0: You? No kidding.
1: Right.
0: I had me fooled at that.
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0: was in the Cirque du Soleil. The music of the names you can't even pronounce. And played by, whatever it was, played by Al Goodman and his orchestra. Their records are now available at the 54th Street Police Station. And now, ladies and gentlemen, on with our Jack Benny Paniversary.
1: Oh, hail to Jack Benny!
0: Oh, no, wait, look, no, later with the hail, Portland, later.
1: But you haven't said anything nice about Jack yet.
0: Well, we'll get to that. This is a monster tribute, and we'll get to the monster shortly. If you'll just go on.
1: Oh, hail to Jack Benny! I'm yelling hoarsely.
0: Well, I don't.
1: May he jump 10 points on his next carrossel.
0: Oh, now look, please, Portland.
2: Hi, folks.
0: Oh, hello, Kenny.
2: What's up?
0: Mr. Benny's Crossley. And incidentally, Portland, that's Crossley. You'd better get the name straight, because Mr. Crossley, the head of the Crossley Radio Survey, is going to be on our program next week.
2: Is that the Mr. Crossley who lets you know if your program is going over with a bang?
0: Yes, that's the...
3: Crossley with a bang, he says.
0: Well, what's wrong with that, Mr. Goodman?
3: Crossley is with a bing. Bing Crossley.
0: All right. All right.
3: Mr. Chase is with a bang.
0: What Mr. Chase?
3: The Chase National Bang.
0: This is an all-out Benny program, all right.
1: Oh, hail to Jack
0: now,
1: Benny!
0: Now, later, please, Portland. Now, later.
1: Don't you want me to finish my poem?
0: Not now. I don't know.
2: I told you, Porty. This celebration is a fake. This program isn't a tribute to Mr. Benny at all.
0: Oh, no?
2: No.
1: You should be ashamed of yourself, Mr. Allen.
3: This is like at a dinner. The guest of honor is getting a Mickey Fink.
0: Now, just a minute. You too, Maestro. You all think I'm faking. Now, I'll show you what I'm going to do. When a man makes good, everybody slaps him on the back. But who is it, no matter whether he's up or down, who is it keeps plugging him?
3: His agent.
0: No, I'll tell you who it is. It's the folks back home, his old hometown. Now, tonight, I have spared no expense in bringing before you a distinguished citizen of Mr. Benny's hometown. Who is more qualified, more eager to heap praises on a hometown boy who had made good than the mayor of that hometown in person?
1: Mr. Allen, you
0: yes,
1: mean...
0: Yes, Portland, ladies and gentlemen, may I present the mayor of Waukegan, Illinois, His Honor, Mansell Talker. Well, good evening, Mayor Talker.
4: Good evening, Fred.
0: Well, Mayor Talker, it's...
4: You can call me Bitey, Fred.
0: Didey, did you say?
4: Oh, Bitey, that's my nickname.
0: Oh, fine. Bitey, I see. Well, Didi had me a little worried there. I thought you were appearing under wraps tonight.
4: Not on a night like this, Fred.
0: Well, now, first, I want to thank you for making the long trip down from Waukegan to be with us on this festive occasion.
4: Fred, on behalf of Waukegan, I would like to thank you for this opportunity to bring a message from the fairest city of the Middle West.
0: Fine. Tonight, all animosity is forgotten, and credit where credit is due is our slogan.
4: Yes, I'm eager to start talking, Fred.
0: Well, small wonder you're having trouble holding in. Yes, it's a proud night for Waukegan. 10 years ago, what was Waukegan? A slumbering little hamlet on the shores of Lake Michigan. And then, overnight, it happened.
4: It certainly did.
0: One morning, Waukegan awoke to find itself nationally famous.
4: Internationally famous.
0: Right, you are. And what was it, Mayor Talkett, that happened 10 years ago that skyrocketed Waukegan to the fame it enjoys today?
4: The Johnson Outboard Motor Company opened its new plant.
0: Exactly. The Johnson Outboard Motor Company. Why, today... today you can't say putt-putt without thinking of Waukegan. Truly an industrial triumph.
4: Thank you, Fred.
0: Mayor, I can think of no better way of spending the rest of our time tonight than going deeper into this enchanting subject of outboard motors.
4: Well, of course, I'm really not here to talk about outboard motors.
0: I sense the civic subtlety of your rejoinder, Mayor.
4: There is, shall we say, another thing that has made Waukegan famous.
0: Too true, too true.
4: I'm sure everyone knows to what I'm referring.
0: Well, if everybody knows, why bring it up, Mayor?
4: Well, Fred, after all, that's why I'm here.
0: Yes, I guess we may as well face it.
4: Of course, no one will be surprised to hear that I am referring to Waukegan's pride and joy.
0: And Waukegan's pride and joy, Mayor Talcott, is
4: factory number 6 of the American Can Company. Of course, you know that Waukegan is the home of the Johns Manville Asbestos Company, the Cyclone Fence Company, the Abbott Laboratories, and many others.
0: Well, haven't you overlooked one other thing Waukegan is justly proud of?
4: You mean the new super silo of the Blatchford Calf Meal Company, Fred?
0: Exactly. That was uppermost in my mind at the time.
1: But, Mr. Talcott, isn't Waukegan famous because of a local boy who made good?
0: Portland, please, Portland.
4: That's all right, Fred. Portland asked a question that I, as mayor, have answered many times.
0: But, Mayor, we don't want you to tax your throat talking about a Waukegan celebrity.
4: I'll risk it, Fred. We in Waukegan never tire of talking about him.
0: And the man you mean is
4: Waukegan's own Bob O'Farrell.
0: Bob O'Farrell! Bob O'Farrell was one of the greatest catchers the Cubs ever had. Why, I remember...
1: But, Mayor, Talcott! Waukegan, another celebrity?
4: Yes, Portland.
0: Portland, let's not grill our guest. Well, Mayor Talcott, it's been a pleasure to talk to you about Waukegan's great, and I hope
1: But, Mr. Allen!
0: Our time is limited, Portland. We can't discuss every Tom, Dick, and Harry who comes from Waukegan.
1: But this isn't any Tom, Dick, or Harry. He's a famous movie star.
0: Waukegan isn't a movie center. None of our cinema stars come from Waukegan, do they, Mayor?
4: Not that I know of. Possibly a few extras here and there.
0: You see, Portland, a few extras here and there. A thing like that could happen to any town.
1: But, Mr. Talcott, doesn't a great radio star come from Waukegan?
0: Portland, you're embarrassing the mayor. So they haven't anybody in radio. That's no crime.
4: I know the man Portland is referring to, Fred.
0: You do?
4: Yes, Waukegan is responsible for radio's greatest sensation the past year.
1: You mean...
4: Yes, Mr. Muncie.
0: Mr. Muncie created a sensation in radio?
4: Yes. His suspenders broke on We the People.
1: But there's another man from Waukegan on the radio, Mayor Talcott.
0: Yes, but his name would mean nothing to the mayor.
4: If you can tell me something about this man, I might place him, Fred.
0: Well, now let me see. About 30 years ago, this fellow... who is now prematurely an old man. This fellow was keeping company with a girl named Gussie Loomis.
4: Oh, yes. Gussie still lives in Waukegan.
0: I'm glad to hear that, and doing well, I hope. Well, this sentimental young tailor son, as an inexpensive token of his affection, gave Gussie a lock of his hair. But as the years went by, Gussie got to know him better, and naturally they drifted apart. That was 30 years ago.
4: This is mighty interesting, Fred.
0: It is mighty interesting. I find it so myself. Well, Mayor, last fall, this jaded old roué came all the way from Hollywood, stole into Waukegan in the dead of night, broke into Gussie Loomis's trailer, and turned it topsy-turvy.
4: Why, Fred?
0: He was trying to get back that lock of hair. And not for sentimental reasons, believe me. Today, that guy is combing his hair with military sponges.
1: Now do you know who he is, Mr. Talcott?
4: Not offhand, Portland.
1: But this man's on the radio. Didn't you go on a radio program last year?
4: Yes, I did, but I'd rather not mention it.
0: Oh, you mean there were repercussions when you got back to Waukegan?
4: There were delayed repercussions, Fred.
0: Delayed repercussions? Well, how do you mean?
4: Well, this year I ran for re-election in Waukegan.
0: And how did you come out?
4: Well, Fred, shake hands with the ex-mayor of Waukegan.
0: The ex-mayor? Do you mean to say that you lost the election because you merely appeared on the same program with this questionable character?
4: That is a question you'll have to ask the voters of Waukegan, Fred.
0: Well, thank you, Mayor Talcott, for this enlightening interview about Waukegan. We're certainly sorry you lost the recent election, and we wish you every success in your return to private life. Your outstanding record certainly entitles you to the very best.
4: Thank you, Fred. Good night.
0: Good night, and thank you, ex-mayor. Well, now, ladies and gentlemen, Wynn Murray gives us a short breathing spell in our Benny celebration as she sings a romantic gal, Eyes.

0: Now, tonight, as a special feature of the Jack Benny Paniversary, we solve a mystery that has baffled the Benny program for the past few weeks. The mystery, to wit, what became of the gas mask? Now, at great expense, we have engaged that famous crystal gazer, Swami Schmaltz, to the Boston pronunciation for schmaltz, to locate the gas man for us. Proceed, Swami.
1: I am now gazing into my crystal ball.
0: Yes?
1: All is darkness. Ah, now the darkness is taking form. I see a whirling dark spot.
0: Is it the eight ball?
1: No, no. The shadows are clearing.
0: Yes?
1: I see something. Ah, the gas man.
0: Where is he?
1: He's standing beside a gas pump. The gas man is a Texaco dealer.
0: Well, the mystery is solved. There is your gas man.
2: Wait a minute. What does it say on that gas pump?
1: I look, Mr. Elliott.
2: Mm-hmm.
1: It says Skychi.
2: Ah, then there's no mystery there either, my friend. Even though that name does have a magical attraction for everyone who drives a car. No, no mystery in that name. Texaco Skychi. 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Introduce yourself soon to the thrill of flying the highway with your Texaco dealer's premium gasoline for those who want the best.

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0: ladies and gentlemen. And now you ought to get a dimmer put on that blue serge suit there. And now, ladies and gentlemen. We continue our great Benny Mardi Gras. It is indeed a rare privilege to present our next guest. Radio made Jack Benny famous, but the two comedians who made radio famous are Freeman Gosden and Charles Carell, better known to radio audiences everywhere as Amos and Andy. Well, welcome to our jubilee, gentlemen.
1: Thank you, Fred.
2: That goes for me, too, Fred.
0: You know, this is really an event, catching you two boys in public without your dialects on.
1: Well, to tell you the truth, Fred, Charlie and I would feel a lot better right now as Amos and Andy.
0: Well, you're not nervous, are you?
1: Well, I'm nervous, Fred, and I'm not kidding.
2: Yes, Charlie's so nervous, I'm shaking.
0: Well, all right, fellas, if it'll make you feel more at home, I'll start shaking, too, to be sociable.
1: Thanks, Fred. That'll help a whole lot.
0: Well, this get-together tonight will probably confuse everybody, boys. You were on tonight at 7 o'clock for Campbell's Soup, and now you're here for Texaco. Tomorrow, people will probably be trying to buy soup at filling stations and putting Campbell's Chicken Gumbo in their gas tank.
2: Well, if they do, Fred.
0: Wait, we trained them to laugh young here. That's a little apprentice laugher we brought in for tonight.
2: Well, it's your own fault. You invited us over here,
0: Officer. Well, yes, I did, Charlie, and now I'll tell you why. Tonight, we are celebrating Jack Benny's anniversary. It's a big night. Now, I thought if you fellas would take me up to Harlem to see Amos and Andy, I might get them to help out with the festivities. Well, how about it?
1: Why, sure, we'll take you up to the lodge all right now.
2: Yes, and you're lucky, too, Fred, because Amos, Andy, and the Kingfish are up there now talking.
0: Fine. Well, of course, the quickest way to get up to Harlem is not to call a cab, but to take your theme song. And we'll be up to the lodge hall in no time.
3: Come in.
4: I wonder who did this.
3: Yeah, well, maybe it's the good humor man back again. Now, come in.
5: Yes, sir.
4: What is it, son?
0: Well, boys, Carell and Gosden sent me up to see you fellows. My name is Fred Allen.
3: Oh, yes, sir. Glad to know you, Miss Allen. My name is Emma.
4: I is Andy.
3: And I is the Kingfish.
0: Well, I hope I'm... I hope I'm not intruding, boys.
3: Oh, no, sir.
4: No, no, you ain't protruding. No, sir. What can we do for you, Miss Allen?
3: Yes, sir, please see you.
0: Well, I'll tell you why I'm here.
3: Yes, sir, Miss Allen.
0: Tonight, I am sponsoring a big celebration, and I need your support.
4: You has got it.
0: It's the 10th anniversary.
3: We is behind you tooth and nail.
0: Of a great radio personality.
3: We with you, Miss Allen.
0: He's the star of the Jell-O program.
4: Yeah, good. It's time we was doing something for Rochester.
0: Rochester?
3: Yes, sir. He is the star of the Jell-O program.
4: Yes, sir. The Jell-O program is a one-man show, and that one man is Rochester.
0: But, boys, you don't...
3: Rochester, Harlem is behind you. Rochester is a character and a member of our lodge. He deserves that recognition.
0: Well, just a minute, fellows. After all, the star of the Jell-O program...
4: Wait a minute. You don't have to tell us nothing about Rochester.
3: Little old Rochester seemed like only yesterday that he was sweeping out the lodge. Today, he is sweeping the country.
4: Yeah. Temple show do fishes, don't it?
0: Boys, this tribute I'm talking about...
3: Miss Allen is right, Andy. We ought to pay a tribute.
4: Oh, nothing is too good for Rochester. What can we do for him?
3: Boys, wait a minute. I got it. The idea done hit me. As the head of the Mystic Knights of the Sea, I move second and carries the motion that we erect a monument to Rochester.
4: Yeah, a monument to Rochester on a horse.
3: Yeah, with the horse rearing, with his front feet up in the air, pawing and all that stuff.
4: Yeah, how is that, Miss Allen?
0: Why, that's a good idea, Andy. Rochester, the Lone Ranger of Lenox Avenue.
3: I can see it now. Rochester on a horse with a sign on it, a prescription reading...
4: E Pluribus Jell-O.
3: Yeah, but
6: But wait a minute, Ant. Mr. Allen, what would a statue like this on a horse cost?
0: Oh, let me see. I'd say about $200 for Rochester and $200 for the horse.
3: Oh, sounds great.
4: Yeah, sounds great to me, too. Even better than that.
6: Now, hold on a minute, though, fella. Look here. You know the lodge ain't got that kind of money.
0: Well, if that's the case, boys, perhaps we'd better retrench.
3: I agree with Mr. Allen. We ought to have a bigger statue.
6: Oh, wait a minute. He means to cut it down.
4: Yeah, cut it down. That sounds great. How about Rochester on a pony?
3: Yeah, well... That's the idea right there. You got something there. A little sweatland pony.
6: Just wait a minute, fellas. We can't afford a pony.
0: Well, if you can't afford it, boys, say, how would this be? You can take Rochester down off the horse and just have him standing there, a pedestrian. Now, instead of the $400, why, the statue will only cost you half of that.
6: Yeah, but that's $200, and we ain't got $200. It's got to be cheaper.
0: Cheaper, eh? Well, how about making the statue smaller? You can have a statue of Rochester as a boy.
3: As a boy, yes, sir. That's great, Miss Allen.
6: Yeah, well, what'll that cost?
0: Well, Rochester is a little boy with no hat on and barefooted. It'll cost around
6: $100. $100? Oh, no.
0: Well, we could get a bust for $50.
3: Yeah, a bust. Now, that sounds great.
4: A bust, that's right. That is our tribute to Rochester.
6: Yeah, but, Andy, wait a minute. Where is we going to get $50?
3: Yeah, well, now, hold on, gentlemen. Money is no object. Harlem is behind Brother Rochester to a man. We gotta do something.
4: Yes, sir. We gotta do something.
0: Well, look, boys. After all, at a time like this, it isn't a question of money. It's the sentiment that counts. Now, why don't you forget about the statue and just send Rochester a present, a little token of your esteem. Say, how about a floral horseshoe?
4: Horseshoe? Sounds great.
3: Yeah, that's great. Now you're getting somewhere. A floral horseshoe. Yeah, with a ribbon on it. A ribbon reading good luck to Rochester. We'll make as flowers them chrysanthemum things.
6: Oh, wait a minute. Yeah, yeah. Well, what you going to use for money to buy the flowers?
4: Well, how about sending Rochester a telegram?
3: A great idea. Well, you got a good idea there. A night letter from the Mystic Knights of the Sea.
6: Yeah, but he's in California. A telegram costs money.
0: Yes, you can't. Amos is right. You can't send congratulations collect.
3: Yeah, wait a minute. Yeah. Now, here's what we'll do. Forget the telegram. Let's write Rochester a nice letter.
4: Okay, that's good. Write him the letter.
3: All right, I'll write him a nice letter. Of course, I'll get a stamp. Now, let me see your stamp, or that's 3 cents, ain't it? 3 cents, 3 cents. You know I done left my wallet home here. What's the matter with me? Amos, you got any change?
6: No, I ain't.
3: Is you holding, Andy?
4: No, I is empty, too.
0: Well, fellas.
3: Mr. Allen, you know how the Lord feels about Rochester. We love the boy. And ain't nothing we wouldn't do for him.
0: But what about the largest tribute, Kingfish?
3: Here's what we'll do.
0: Yes?
3: The next time you see Rochester...
0: Yes?
3: Give him our regards, will you? That's what I'm saying.
0: Well, thank you. Thank you, Freeman and Charlie. That was a treat.
1: It's been fun visiting, Fred.
2: Yes, Fred, and you ought to drop in and see us before we go back to California.
0: Yes, but you don't have guests on your program.
2: Well, you come over tomorrow night, and we'll break a rule.
0: All right, I'll see you on your program tomorrow night. Thanks a lot for your kindness and your great help tonight, Amos and Andy. Thank you. Now, continuing in our Jack Benny mood, Kenny sings a song dedicated to a bird Mr. Benny received during his opening performance at the Novelty Theater in Topeka, Kansas. The bird number is called On Wings of Song.

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2: Oh, hail to Jack Benny!
0: No, not yet, Portland.
2: But the program's almost over, and you haven't even mentioned Jack.
0: Haven't mentioned? The whole program. You heard Mr. Talcott, the mayor of Waukegan.
3: The mayor is plugging only Waukegan.
0: Well, what about Amos and Andy?
4: Amos and Andy went to town for Rochester.
0: All right. You think I'm sabotaging, Benny? You people just can't wait. Why, the whole Texaco workshop sketch coming up now is about Mr. Benny. This cavalcade is called The Highlights of a Lowlife, or Benny Marches On. Our story opens in a tiny log cabin in a small town in Illinois. A young husband eagerly awaits the arrival of his first child. The husband and doctor stand together at the window. Anxiously, they scan the sky. The husband speaks.
5: Any sign of the stork yet, Doc?
6: Nope, I don't see nothing.
5: What's that bird coming this way?
6: Whoopee, it's the stork!
5: And for a stork, he's flying mighty low, Doc.
6: Yeah, and his beak's bent double like a hairpin.
5: Must be a heavy bundle he's carrying, Doc.
6: Stand back! The stork let go! It's coming down the chimney!
5: Well, jumping Jehoshaphat.
6: Boy, that's some fat baby. Congratulations, Mr. Wilson. It's a boy.
5: Oh, just look at the little feller. Speak to your paw, son. Say something.
0: Was the first highlight in Jack Benny's career. Don Wilson was born.

0: And now, our scene changes to a scrubby and fallow plantation deep down in the Old South. Old Colonel Oglethorpe Harrison has sent a slave to fetch his raw-boned son, Philpot, out of the cotton patch. Philpot Harrison enters the room.
1: Did you all send for me to be Fox, Pappy?
2: I sure enough did, Philpot. The time has come for you all to inherit the traditions of the old Sioux.
1: What traditions, Pappy?
2: You're going to become a planter like your Pappy, Philpot.
1: I'm going to be a musician, Pappy.
2: You all will starve, son. You won't have a pot to your name, Philpot.
1: Well, then I'll just be Phil, Pappy.
2: Son, if you all ain't a planter, you all ain't the son of a Harrison.
1: Well, you can take the son off of Harrison, too. I've still got Harris left.
2: Son, you was christened Philpot Harrison.
1: My new name's Phil Harris, Pappy.
2: But for 10 generations, us Harrisons has planted corn. Corn is in our blood. Son.
1: Then I'll put corn in my music. I'll be Phil Harris, king of corn.
0: This was the second highlight in Jack Benny's career. Philpot Harrison did become a musician. And today, this raw-boned son of a southern planter is known to millions as Phil Harris, the King of Corn. His band tours the country as the crow flies. And our locale shifts again. The scene now is the basement in the May Company department store in Los Angeles, California. It is 5:30 closing time. 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The floor walker speaks.
3: 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I'll check these receipts.
4: Yes, Mr. Morrow. 15 black toupees.
3: Right.
4: 10 blonde toupees complete with sideburns.
3: Right.
4: 8 brunette toupees with thick curls.
3: Right.
4: 1 pompadour toupee.
3: Just a minute, Miss Livingston. That pompadour toupee is missing.
4: The pompadour... Why, that heel. I'll bet he took it.
3: Who?
4: There was a man in here this afternoon trying on a pompadour toupee.
3: Yeah. What did he look like?
4: He had a flabby front, veal cutlet feet, no hair, and his face was sort of fish belly white.
3: Jack Benny.
4: Who's Jack Benny?
3: The most notorious toupee thief in California. Why, Mr. Benny's been toplifting for years.
4: Gee.
3: You'll have to recover that toupee.
4: But how, Mr. Morrow?
3: That is your problem, Miss Livingston. You're fired.
4: Fired?
3: Don't darken the May Company's doors until you get Benny to pay for that toupee.
0: And that is why Mary Livingston is with Jack Benny today. She is still trying to collect for that toupee. Benny filched from the May Company 10 years ago. In 1935, an apple-cheeked lad applied for a singing job on the then-flourishing Jell-O program. We find him in the agent's office finishing his audition.
5: Oh, I'm a polo. Oh, I'm a polo. How I love to hear you say, I love you.
0: His song ended. The boy spoke.
6: Well, Mr. Lyons, did you like my voice?
7: That's okay, Keith. What's your name?
6: Kenny Baker.
7: Kenny Baker.
6: Do I get the job with Mr. Benny?
7: First, let me ask you a couple questions. Can you shine shoes?
6: Sure. Why?
7: Can you do laundry?
6: Yes, but...
7: How are you on mowing lawns?
6: What am I auditioning for, Mr. Lyons? A singer's job or a handyman?
7: Both, son. Mr. Benny figures you'll only be singing one day. The rest of the week, you'll be doing odd jobs around for Mr. Benny.
6: Well, that's all right, I guess.
7: Fine. Oh, and by the way, when you bait Mr. Benny's mousetraps at night, be sure and leave a big hunk of cheese in the bedroom trap. Sometimes Mr. Benny wakes up in the night and likes a little snack.
6: Yes, sir. When do I start to work, Mr. Lyons?
7: Just a minute, Keith. There's one more thing.
6: I can cook, sir.
7: No, it ain't that. We ain't discussed your salary.
6: What salary?
7: Your money.
6: What's money?
7: You're just the boy for Mr. Benny, son. You're hired.
0: And so this innocent lad who didn't know what money was joined the Benny Menage. On Sunday nights he sang, but during the other 6 days he toiled about the Benny household. 2 years later, Kenny Baker won a Screeno game at a little theater in Glendale, California. They gave him a handful of green stuff, which later he learned was money. The following day, Kenny said to Mr. Benny's agent,
6: I know what it is, Mr. Lyons.
7: You know what is, Kenny?
6: I know what money is.
7: I knew this day would come, Baker. You're fired.
0: Kenny Baker, freed from bondage, rose to fame and fortune. Mr. Benny replaced him with another bumpkin named Dennis Day, who still works for Mr. Benny and who to this day is being paid off in Wilkie Button. These talented folks whose stories you have just heard are responsible for Jack Benny's success in radio today. But what about Mr. Benny's movie career? For you discriminating moviegoers, you entertainment lovers who never wait for the companion feature at the double feature theaters, we bring you a few histrionic highlights picked at random from Mr. Benny's epic productions. 6 years ago, Mr. Benny startled Hollywood when he starred in The Man Without. His big scene in The Man Without was...
8: Hey, there's somebody at the door, Butch. Butch, there's somebody at the door. Down, open it.
0: The man knocking at that door who never got into the picture was Jack Benny. In The Man Without, he was truly the man without. The following season, our favorite touched a new high in dramatic delineation when he starred in the Western feature, Hop Along, Benny Hops Along. The scene that started the audience huzzaing was...
9: Sheriff! Sheriff, there's a runaway horse coming down the trail. Jeepers, Sheriff! The saddle was empty.
10: I wonder who was formerly a-settin' in that saddle.
0: The man who was formerly a-settin' in that saddle was Jack Benny. And finally, Mr. Benny's most brilliant characterization in the celluloid epic, that muckin'-fuss woman. The scene that got an encore and had to be repeated 3 times in the picture was...
11: Madam, this thing we've done is murder.
10: No matter, Lady Muckin'-fuss. We are alone. No one will ever know.
11: The telephone, Basil. The telephone is ringing, Basil.
10: Don't answer that phone.
0: The party whose call was never answered, whose voice was never heard in the picture of that muckin'-fuss woman, was Jack Benny. There were other cinema triumphs. You may recall the petrified forest in which Mr. Benny appeared as the petrified sap. You may remember Mr. Benny's Technicolor appearance in Yellow Jack. You may...
12: Just a minute, Mr. Rollins.
0: Quiet, please. Folks, I have to finish this sketch.
12: What sketch? You are giving Jack Benny the work.
6: Mr. Goodman is right. I thought this hour was going to be a tribute.
4: Oh, hail to Jack
0: Portland,
4: Benny.
0: Now, just a minute. All of you, you think I've been ignoring our idol on purpose. You don't understand. I've been saving Mr. Benny's mellow golden voice for the big climax. And now, ladies and gentlemen, we present the crescendo of this dragged-out tribute. You will hear the golden voice of our hero himself in his greatest comedy scene of all time. On the Jell-O program of March 3rd, 1939, Rochester said...
2: Mr. Benny, when are you trading in your Maxwell?
0: At this point, Mr. Benny convulsed the nation when he replied...
13: Attention! We interrupt the Fred Allen program to bring you a special news bulletin. Wrangler from New Mexico. Tonight at 9 o'clock, 23 Colbys were seen giggling on the Biddlesea near Fiddlecup. Nobody was turtled up, but 14 Sippadoos are rumored to be lost off. For further Bibble Jib, see your local doppelgang.
14: We return you now to the Fred Allen program.
0: Yes, folks. That was positively Jack Benny's greatest comedy high spot of all time. And now, as we conclude our tribute to this grand old man of radio on this, his 10th anniversary, let us bow in reverence to...
4: Oh, hail to Jack
0: again
4: Benny!
0: Again with the hail. All right, Portland, I give up. Go ahead.
4: Oh, hail to Jack Benny!
0: Music,
4: Lord, may he reign, King of
0: Just a word from Larry Elliott.
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0: Thank you, Larry, and thank you, ladies and gentlemen, for joining us tonight. Thanks to Walt Keegan for lending us Spidey Talkert, and to the Campbell Soup Company for its kindness in letting Amos and Andy drop in tonight. 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

0: Hold it. 15 seconds from now, you'll see the picture he just took. See? With the Polaroid Land camera, you get bright, sharp pictures in 15 seconds. Snap, pull, peel. It's that easy. Is there any better way to get pictures of the family?
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0: present Arthur Lowe, John LeMessurier, and Clive Dunn in Dad's Army. Mum's Army, featuring John Lorre, Arnold Ridley, and Ian Lavender, with this week's guests, Larry Martin, Carmen Silvera, Molly Sugden, and Wendy Richard. Here is the news, and this is John Snagg reading it. As the war continues, more and more men are volunteering or being called up for active service. Those ineligible, for one reason or another, continue to join Britain's Home Guard units, which go from strength to strength. At Warmington-on-Sea, Captain Mannering is seriously considering letting the female members of the local population also join his unit.
1: Stand at ease. Now, pay attention, men. Before we dismiss, I have an important announcement to make. During the last week, Sergeant Wilson and I have been approached by several ladies.
2: Permission to speak, sir?
1: Yes, what is it, Jim?
2: I just want you to know, sir, that I'm sure you can rely on the men's discretion, sir. For all men of the world...
1: Don't be ridiculous. I'm referring to our local women folk.
2: Oh, sorry, sir. I see, sir.
1: The good ladies of Warmington-on-Sea wish to offer us their services.
3: That's funny. It's usually the bad ones that do that.
1: Yeah. I'll ignore that remark, Walker. The fact is, these gallant ladies wish to join us in our fight against the common foe. Sergeant Wilson and I think this might be a good scheme. Don't be, Sergeant.
4: Yes, you do, sir. Awfully good, sir, yes.
1: It immediately occurred to me that they could take over some of the paperwork and the making of tea and cocoa.
5: Buttons?
1: Yeah, I beg your pardon?
5: Buttons, sir. They could sew on buttons.
1: Precisely, yes. It's a very good point.
5: Thanks.
6: My sister's very good at sewing, sir. Better point and all that sort of thing, providing someone else will thread the needle.
1: Well, thank you, Godfrey. But I think perhaps we should concentrate on a rather younger age group.
7: Excuse me, Mr. Mannering.
1: Fine.
7: There's a new girl at the sweet shop. She's very obliging.
1: Ah, now that... that sounds more like the sort of girl we need.
8: That's right. Comforts for the troops. Yeah.
1: Don't listen. Let's have any of that sort of talk, Walker.
5: Oh, come on, man. There's a lassie I knew that works for the Gaslight and Coal Company. She's a sonsy, weight-bearing girl with a firm body and big, strong thighs. Money, you'd see them. They, when you...
2: Oh, they're very strong girls, Mr. Fraser. The ones with the big thighs.
1: Yes, all right, just a minute. Just a minute. Thighs. Now, I'm sure between us we can round up the right sort of material. Just bring them along with you to tomorrow's parade. Properly trained, they will release us, the frontline troops, so that we can grapple with the enemy.
3: I don't suppose Taffy and Jonesy here will have much energy left after grappling with those big thighs.
1: Oh, a bit quiet. Listen to that, Wilson. Sounds funny, hearing female voices out in the hall on parade night, doesn't it?
4: Yes, it does, sir. It does rather, yes.
1: Well, better have the first one in.
4: All right, sir.
1: Now, who's first, please?
2: I think we are, Sergeant Wilson. This is Mrs. Fox.
4: Oh, yes, Mrs. Fox. Good evening.
9: Good evening.
4: I wonder if you'd be so kind as to come in.
9: He thinks ever so.
4: What an awfully humid day it's been, hasn't it?
9: Yes, hasn't it?
4: Still, you're looking marvellously cool.
1: Wilson, do you mind if we carry on?
4: I'm sorry, sir. This is Mrs. Fox.
1: How do you do, Mrs. Fox?
9: Nicely, thank you.
2: Mrs. Fox is one of my best customers, sir. I think you'll find she'll give every satisfaction.
1: Yes, thank you. Thank you, dear. Well, now, Mrs. Fox.
4: Oh, my goodness, how rude of me, Mrs. Fox. Please, have a chair.
9: Oh, thanks.
4: Now, is there anything we can get you?
1: Wilson, just a minute.
4: Yes, sir.
1: I'd like a little word with you.
4: Right.
1: That is, if you can afford the time.
4: Of course, sir. You will excuse us, won't you, Mrs. Fox?
9: You certainly thought.
4: What is it, sir?
1: What is it? Look here, Wilson. I know you're something of a ladies' man. But these women are going to be subject to discipline like the rest of our force. Now, let's start if we mean to go on, shall we?
4: Well, surely we can be polite.
1: I quite agree. You don't have to have all this Jack Buchanan stuff. Just stick to the business in hand, if you don't mind.
4: Yes, whatever you say, sir.
1: Right. I'm sorry about that, Mrs. Frank. Now, let's just take down some details. Name... Fox. Christian name?
9: Morcia.
1: Morcia.
4: What a very pretty name.
9: Oh, do you think so?
4: Yes, I do indeed. It's one of my favourites.
1: Wilson. Occupation, Mrs. Fox?
9: We do.
10: Is that an occupation?
11: Well, in Mrs. Fox's case, I would say it was almost a calling.
10: Wilson, please.
11: That's all right, sir. Sorry.
10: Now, Mrs. Fox, would you like to join us?
9: Oh, yes, I'd love to.
10: Good.
9: Where are we going?
11: Awfully good, Mrs. Fox. Awfully good. Didn't you think so, sir?
10: Oh, yes, I did. Highly comical. Thank you, Mrs. Fox. Jones, perhaps you take the lady back into the hall.
2: Yeah, it'd be my pleasure to do that thing, sir. This way, Mrs. Fox.
10: Who's next, Wilson?
7: Yeah.
10: Ah, Pike.
7: This is the young lady I was telling you about, sir. Ivy Samways, from the sweet shop.
10: Ivy Samways?
11: Yes, you remember, sir? She was the one who was very obliging.
10: Yes, thank you, Wilson. Now, Miss Samways, what is your address? I beg your pardon?
9: 27 Trucking Drive.
10: I'm afraid I didn't quite catch that.
7: Jutland Drive.
10: Oh, Jutland Drive. Yes. What number? Pardon?
7: 27.
10: Use that tone of voice to me, boy. Now, I wonder what sort of task would suit you best, Miss Samways. Look, I'm sorry, I missed that. What sort of a task?
11: I think she said answering the telephone, sir.
10: Well, I suppose we might consider that. On the other hand, of course, there may be some other little job which would make full use of your natural talents.
11: Well, I suppose she could look after the secrets file, sir.
10: The what?
11: Well, she's not likely to give anything away, is she?
10: Would it be absurd? Anyway, we haven't got a secret file.
11: Well, we could probably get one.
10: Oh, all right, that'll do you. Thank you, Miss Samways. That'll be all.
12: Come along, Ivy. This way.
11: Private Walker, sir, has brought a young lady along, and they're waiting. Shall I get them in?
10: I hope he's better than that one. Yes, all right.
11: Well, come on, Walker, come on.
13: Thanks, Archer. Right. Hey, Mr. Mannering, this is Edith Parrish. She's a friend of mine.
10: I see. Good evening, Miss Parrish. Do you have an occupation?
14: Yeah, I'm an usherette.
13: That's right, a Tivoli cinema. You know, she flashes
10: yes,
13: her...
10: Yes, all right. Well aware of what an usherette's duties are. Well, Miss Parrish, in your job, you must see a lot of films.
14: Oh, yeah, I see a lot of other things and all.
10: All right. You needn't pursue that.
13: Yeah, any time you want to see a film, Mr. Marion, knock three times on a fire exit round the side alley, and Edith will fit you in.
10: Yeah, thank you very much, Walker. I don't think I should be taking advantage of her hospitality. Now, Miss Parrish, where do you live?
14: Down Berwick Road, 35. And I live with my daddy, 6'3", so you needn't get any ideas.
10: I think that will be all, Miss Parrish. Wait outside, please.
13: Thanks, Mr. Mannering. Come along, Edith. Here, you shouldn't have said that to him. Captain Mannering never does get ideas.
10: Mm. Oh, I don't think that's the right class of girl for us at all, Wilson.
11: Oh, I quite agree, sir, yes. I wonder what's on at the Tivoli this week.
10: I've no idea. Are there any more ladies for us to see?
11: No, I'm afraid not, sir, no. By the way, I suppose there's no chance of us seeing Mrs. Mannering on parade.
10: No. No, I shouldn't think so, Wilson. I did broach the subject last night in the shelter, but Elizabeth didn't seem very keen on it. What about Mrs. Pike? Will she be joining us?
11: I'm afraid not, sir. No. She gets tired so quickly these days, you see. She finds the nights an awful strain. Hardly gets any sleep at all.
10: Really? Well, this won't win the war. Now, look, you pop out into the hall and get the ladies to organise some coffee. Mm-hmm. I just want to have a look through this new Home Guard manual for a few moments.
11: All right, you are, sir.
10: And when we've had our coffee, I think we'll initiate the ladies with a little drill.
11: That's a good idea, sir. Yes, sir.
10: Right. Ah, see what new ideas the boys in Whitehall thought up for us. That's very interesting. Come in.
15: Captain Mannering.
10: That's right.
15: I'm sorry I'm a little late. I heard you were needing women helpers for the Home Guard. Is that right?
10: Yes, it's quite correct. Do come in.
15: Thank you.
10: Please sit down.
15: You see, I've heard about this platoon since its very beginning. I think you're doing a wonderful job with it.
10: Well, we must all try to do our best for old England in her hour of need.
15: I'd love to help, just to feel that I was doing something.
10: Your face seems vaguely familiar. Have I seen you at the golf club?
15: No, I've not been in Warmington long. I had to bring my mother away from London because of the bombing.
10: I see.
15: I'd love to have stayed. Not that there was much I could have done. But just being there would have shown that wretched little Hitler that we're not going to give in.
10: Right, Joe, that's the sort of talk I like to hear. Now, what's the name?
15: Gray.
10: Gray. Christian name?
15: Fiona.
10: Fiona. Pretty name.
15: Do you think so?
10: Always has been one of my favorites.
15: Thank you.
10: Occupation?
15: Well, widow, I suppose, if you can call that an occupation.
10: Well, in your case, I would say it was almost a... No. I'll just put that down. Widow.
15: What time do you normally hold your evening parades, Captain Mannering?
10: 7 o'clock. Will that be convenient for you?
15: Perfectly. I can't wait to start. At the moment, my life consists of morning coffee at Anne's pantry and making the dahlias grow.
10: I'm very fond of dahlias.
15: Really? Do you grow them too?
10: No, unfortunately. My wife says they attract earwigs.
15: What a shame. But she's quite right. Captain Mannering, may I say something?
10: Yes, of course.
15: It's rather personal.
10: That's all right.
15: Do you always wear spectacles?
10: Yes, I do.
15: Would you take them off for a moment?
10: Yes, if you wish. There.
15: Oh, that's so much better. I always think they act as a sort of... Well, they cut off the warmth in a person's eyes. Just as a fire guard takes away so much of the heat.
10: I suppose you're right, huh? I never thought of it that way.
16: The men are ready to... I'm so sorry. Beg your pardon, sir. I didn't know you had anybody with you.
10: It's all right. Sergeant Wilson, this is a new recruit. This is Fiona Gray.
16: Oh, Fiona. What an awfully pretty name.
10: Yes, sorry. Well, we've taken all the details down regarding Mrs. Gray, so as you were about to say, Wilson,
16: yes,
10: you'd better carry on with the parade.
16: Right, sir, yes, sir.
10: But if you'd like to go to the kitchen, Mrs. Gray, I'm sure somebody could find you a quick cup of coffee. And I'll, we'll see you on parade in a moment or two.
15: Thank you so much.
10: What a charming woman, Wilson.
16: Yes.
10: Yes, well, we'd better carry on. Now, I thought...
16: Excuse me, sir, have you, you broken your glasses?
10: What?
16: The glasses.
10: No, I just left them off for a moment.
16: Uh-huh.
10: Eyes a little tired, you know. I'll put them back on now.
16: Yes, I see, sir, yes, that's right. Well, after you, sir.
10: Thank you.
16: Right.
17: To Clancher. Excuse me, Captain Mannering. This young lassie with me is Miss Ironsides. She's the young lady I mentioned to ye, the one who works in the Gaslight and Coke Company. She's only just arrived, I'm afraid.
10: I see.
17: Will it be all right, sir, if she joins in now and you can take her particulars down after the parade?
10: Yes, pretty well, Fraser. Welcome, ladies, on this, your first parade.
18: Yeah, Mr. Fraser, I don't think that girl of yours has got big thighs. Long ones, maybe.
17: What's the matter with your eyes, man? They're like tree trunks. Softer, mind you, softer.
10: Stop,
17: but
10: stop in the rank. Now, ladies, for a start, we'll teach you just the rudiments of foot drill. Now, first of all, the at-ease position. The legs should be comfortably apart, about 18 inches or so. Hands are placed right over left, just over your... the back. Would you like to try that? Yes. Very good. Now, to come to attention, you raise your left foot and place it beside your right foot. Like so. And now comes the tricky bit. At the same time, you bring your hands to your sides with thumbs in line with the seams of your trousers.
18: Permission to speak, sir. These ladies are not wearing trousers, sir. See them being ladies, you see, sir.
10: Yes.
3: Well, they can put their thumbs in line with the seams of their knickers.
10: Yeah, look. Any more from you, Walker, and you'll be sent home.
3: Blimey, it was only a joke.
14: If he wasn't wearing no knickers, he'd have something to go on about.
10: Right, now pay attention. We'll try that. Squad, stand at ease. Not bad, not bad at all.
5: Come on, Miss Ironsides here's doing it very well, very well. Man, her legs are going together with a very firm, strong action. Look at them.
10: All right, all right, Fraser. Now let's move on to the left and right turn. Now, to right turn, you swivel on the right heel and left toe. You do this in two distinct steps, thus. One, two, one, two.
3: Take your partners for the military two-step.
10: Yeah, Walker. Can't tell you again. Now, ladies, brace the rear thigh hard as you go round.
5: Ah, that's right, Miss Ironsides. Do as the gun says. Those thighs are yours that have been braced firm and strong. Here, let me show you, lassie.
10: Second childhood or something. Now, you lift the rear leg high and place it beside the front one.
14: Blimey, what a way to win a war.
6: I think, young lady, you will find that the captain knows best if only you listen to him.
10: Godfrey.
6: Yes, Captain Mannering?
10: Look to your front and stop talking to the ladies.
3: Woman mad, that's what he is, woman mad.
10: Walker, this is your last chance. I won't warn you again. Right, now once more. Squad, squad, hand! Very good, Mrs. Gray. Very good. Squat, lift, turn. Oh, dear.
11: There seems to be an element of confusion, sir, as to which is their left and which is their right.
10: Yes, there does indeed.
2: Mr. Speaker, sir, they had the same trouble, sir, during the American Civil War. You know, when they had all sorts of crude, rough country yokel men as soldiers, and they didn't know their left foot from their elbows, you know, sir. So to overcome this, ingeniously, they tied a piece of hay to one foot and a piece of straw to the other. And when they wanted to turn left, the commanding man said, "Hay, turn!" or "Straw, turn!" according to whether the hay was on the left foot or the straw was on the left foot. Mind you, they had to be very careful to get straws on all the left feet, or A, as the case may be. Do you think that would help at all, sir?
10: Not really, Jim. Strikes me as being slightly unorthodox.
3: Well, I think it's a very good idea, sir. I mean, after all, you could then come in of an evening and say, "Good evening, ladies, what nice straws you're wearing."
10: That's it. You've gone too far. Go home.
3: Oh, I didn't say anything.
10: I'm not arguing, it's an order. Go home.
19: Good morning, sir.
10: Good morning.
19: Just for one, is it, sir?
10: Yes, please.
19: Would you like to sit anywhere particular, sir? Near the window, for instance?
10: Oh, I'm not fussy. I haven't been in here for some time, so I don't have any favourite spots. I like somewhere quiet.
19: Right, sir. How about this corner, sir?
10: Yes, it'll be fine.
19: What can I get you?
10: Oh, just a cup of coffee, please.
19: Right, sir, won't be a moment. Oh, good morning, madam. Where would you like to sit?
20: Oh, I don't really mind it. No, it's all right. I've seen somebody I know. Good morning, Mr. Mannering.
10: Oh, Mrs. Gray. What a surprise. Won't you join me?
20: Thank you. I haven't seen you here before.
10: Oh, I come here from time to time, you know, when I can get my nose away from the grindstone.
19: What can I get you, madam?
20: Oh, just coffee as usual, please.
19: On your bill, sir, or separate?
20: Separate, please.
10: Oh, no, please. Have it on me. On my bill, please.
19: Very good, sir.
20: I notice you're not wearing your glasses, Mr. Mannering.
10: I thought I'd try leaving the glasses off temporarily. Not even sure that I really need them.
6: Oh, good morning, Captain Mannering.
10: Oh, good morning,
21: Godfrey. It is Godfrey, isn't it?
6: Yes, sir, that's right. I haven't seen you in here before, sir.
10: Oh, I pop in from time to time, you know.
6: I'm just on my way to the clinic. You've broken your glasses, Mr. Mannering?
10: No, I'm just giving my eyes a little rest.
6: Oh, I see. I must be off. Goodbye, sir.
10: Goodbye, Godfrey. Charming man, Mrs. Gray. Mm. One of my most loyal soldiers. Had a bit of bladder trouble from time to time, but that's...
20: They're a wonderful band of men.
10: Yes, I'm very proud of them.
3: Hello, Captain Mannering.
10: Oh, hello. Walker.
3: I haven't seen you in here before.
10: Well, I come in from time to time. Here,
13: if you bust your specs, I know a bloke that's got 500 frames, hardly used.
10: No, I haven't broken them, thank you.
13: Well, if anyone asks, you haven't seen me, all right? I'm just delivering a bit of the sweet stuff.
10: Oh, somebody... you mean sugar?
13: Shh. You haven't seen me, okay?
10: All right, Walker. I think I can fairly truthfully say that I haven't seen you.
13: Cheerio, then.
10: Heart of gold, that man. Do you for do anything for you. Sorry about all these interruptions, Mrs. Gray. I must say, I was looking forward to a nice cup of coffee and a quiet chat.
20: So was I.
10: I have to confess that I came here quite deliberately on the chance that you'd be here.
20: I'd rather hoped you might.
0: Excuse me, Captain Manning.
10: Oh, what is it? What is it, Pike?
0: I've been looking all over for you. You don't usually come in here, do you? Still, it's nice to have a change and get away quietly on your own, isn't it?
10: What exactly do you want, Pike?
0: Oh, yes, I nearly forgot. Mr. Wilson says, can you come straight away, because the bank inspectors are here.
10: Yes, all right, Pike. Tell Mr. Wilson I'm coming.
0: Very good, Mr. Manry.
10: I'm sorry about this, Mrs. Gray. Now, let's meet again very soon. And might I suggest next time somewhere else?
20: I'd like that.
10: I shall see you tonight, anyway, on parade.
20: Yes, of course. I look forward to it.
10: Well, goodbye.
20: Goodbye.
19: Oh, has the gentleman gone?
20: Yes, he has.
19: Oh, well, I'm sorry, but I've got two coffees here, and the gentleman hasn't paid for them. That'll be fourpence.
5: I tell you, Jonesy, your mannering's making a knot of full arm soldiers. No other way of putting it.
2: Yes, Jock, you may be right.
0: They have coffee every morning together.
6: I've not seen them there recently.
0: No, they go to the Dutch oven now. I have to go and get him if there's anything important.
5: Folly, sheer folly. I think somebody should tell him that the whole platoon knows about the two of them.
2: Well, what can we do about it?
5: Well, I had a wee word with the sergeant last night. Maybe he'll say something to the old fool.
2: Look out, look, there's Sergeant Wilson now. He's just going into the office. Perhaps he's going to tackle him tonight.
5: Oh, if he is, I'd like to be a wee fly on the wall.
10: Ah, oh, Wilson. About time for parade, isn't it? I've rather an important announcement to make tonight concerning the ladies' section.
11: Oh, yes, sir, yes, the ladies' section, yes. I did rather want to talk to you about that at some time.
10: Oh, yes?
11: Yeah, well, you see, I know it's none of my business, sir, but if I don't say something, who will?
10: Wilson.
11: Sir?
10: If you have something to say, stop shuffling from one foot to the other and cough it up. You're in some sort of trouble.
11: Oh, good Lord, no, sir. It's just that... With the ladies' section, do you think that it's just possible that some of us are making tiny little fools of ourselves?
10: Ah, I see. Well, I'm not insensitive to what people have been saying. So I've decided to dismiss the female section and just hang on to one or two special helpers.
11: I see, sir.
10: So that should stop Mrs. Pike nagging you when you go round there for supper. You know, Wilson, you should keep well away from jealous women.
11: Yes, but you see, you don't understand.
10: Oh, yes, I do. You're not the only person to have had his heartstrings plucked. Come along, I'll make the announcement. Right, pay attention, everyone. Robert Jones, everybody here?
2: Yes, sir, everyone present, sir. That is except Mrs. Gray.
10: Mrs. Gray not here?
2: No, sir.
10: How strange. Perhaps she's a little under the weather.
5: Favoritism.
0: Excuse me, Mr. Manreen, but Ida here says she thinks Mrs. Gray's all right. Says she must be. Because she saw her carrying two big heavy suitcases to the station.
10: The station?
0: Yeah, Ivy says it was about 10 minutes ago.
13: Well, it's only one train at this time of the evening. The 8:40 to London.
10: Wilson, take the parade.
11: All right, sir. Do you want me to make the announcement?
13: Good Lord, he's gone.
10: Excuse me. Can I get through, please?
19: Hey, wait, yes, wait. Gideon, who do you think you're shopping?
10: I'm sorry, madam. I've got to get through. Ah, there she is. Mrs. Gray! Fiona!
20: Oh, hello, George.
10: What are you doing? What's happened?
20: Nothing's happened, George. I'm just going back to London, that's all.
10: But why? You've never mentioned this. You've never even hinted.
20: I just thought it would be for the best. For both of us.
10: But I don't want you to go. My whole life is completely different now. I just live from one meeting to the next.
20: I know. I'm just the same.
10: Why does it have to be like this?
20: It's the only thing to do. People are talking.
10: Oh, people always talk. Who cares about that?
20: What about your wife?
10: There's no fear of them talking to her. She hasn't been outside the front door since Munich.
20: Oh, George, be sensible. You can't afford to have scandal and tittle-tattle.
4: Victoria train! Victoria train!
10: I don't care what people say.
20: You've got to think of your position and the bank.
10: Oh, damn the bloody bank.
20: George!
10: I'm sorry, but you mustn't take that train.
20: George, I've got to. It's the only sensible thing to do.
4: Warmington, I'll see! Warmington, I'll see! Victoria train!
10: Fiona, I implore you, don't take that train. Look, look, we'll only see each other once a week.
20: Please, George. You're making this awfully difficult for me. I've made up my mind. It's the only way.
10: Here, let me help you.
20: Thank you, George.
10: Please, Fiona. I've never begged anyone for anything in my life, but I'm begging you not to go.
20: I'm sorry, George.
4: Hurry along, please. Hurry along.
20: Better get out, George, or you'll be coming to London, too.
10: If only I could.
4: Close the door, please. Close the doors. Close that door, please, sir.
10: What? Oh, yes, I'm sorry. How will I get in touch with you?
20: You won't be able to.
10: You'll write, won't you?
20: Maybe, after a while. I don't know.
10: Please, promise me you'll write.
20: Very well. I'll write.
10: Oh, Fiona.
20: Dear George.
10: Please, please make it soon.
20: I'll try, George. I'll try. Goodbye, George. And thank you.
10: Goodbye, Fiona.

0: That episode of Dad's Army, based on the original television series by Jimmy Perry and David Croft, you heard Arthur Lowe as Captain Mannering, John LeMessurier, Sergeant Wilson, Clive Dunn, Corporal Jones, John Lorry, Private Fraser, Arnold Ridley, Private Godfrey, Ian Lavender, Private Pike, Larry Martin, Private Walker, Carmen Silvera, Mrs. Gray, Maurice Sugden, Mrs. Fox and the Waitress, and Wendy Richard as Edith Parrish. Mum's Army was adapted for radio by Harold Snowd and Michael Knowles and produced by John Dias.
1: What has a hazelnut in every bite?
2: Sorry!
1: And thick milk chocolate for your delight?
2: Sorry!
1: Nougat and caramel golden light?
2: Sorry!
1: And don't forget the hazelnut in every bite! And again! What has a hazelnut in every bite?
2: Sorry!
1: Thick milk chocolate for your delight?
2: Sorry!
1: Nougat and caramel golden light? And don't forget the hazelnut in every bite!
2: Sorry!
1: A hazelnut in every bite!
3: Once upon a time there was an engineer.
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3: He had an engine and he sure had fun. He used good and plenty candy to make his train run.
5: 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Charlie says, really rings the bell. Charlie says, love my good and plenty. Don't know any other candy that I love so well.
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0: Yes, ladies and gentlemen, Charlotte Greenwood is brought to you this Sunday and every Sunday at this time by the makers of Hallmark greeting cards to remind you that every time you want to remember someone, you'll find a Hallmark card that says just what you want to say the way you want to say it. So when you choose a card, look on the back for the three identifying words, a Hallmark card. Yes, don't forget, a Hallmark card will best express your perfect taste, your thoughtfulness. And here is our star, that lovable lady of stage, screen, and radio, Charlotte Greenwood. Our weekly visit to the city of Lakeview, the home of the three Barkin children. It's a midweek evening as the story opens, and here in the living room, Charlotte is going over the household budget while young Jack Barkin applies himself to his homework and Bobby studies the comics. But now Jack stops writing and says,
1: "Gee, isn't it silly how a simple word sticks you? Hey, Aunt Charlotte, are you pretty good at words?"
2: "Well, I'm like a lot of women. I've got a very small vocabulary with a very large turnover." "What is the word, Jack?"
1: "Extinct."
2: "Extinct. What a word to start off with."
1: "Yeah, you know, something that used to be around a long time ago but has vanished from the face of the earth. How do you spell that?"
2: "That's simple. B-U-T-T-E-R.
3: Oh, Aunt Charlotte, butter hasn't vanished."
2: "Well, it has around this house, Robert. Whenever I look at our ration books, I start singing, 'Red points, why are you blue?' I'm getting so I call a butterfly an oleo bug."
1: "No, I've got to know how to spell extinct. I'm using it in my English theme."
3: "You writing a theme about butter?"
1: "No, the teacher told us to write a theme on an original topic, and Gertrude Gleason gave me a keen idea. I'm writing a theme on man as an evolutionary phenomenon."
3: "What's a phenomenon?"
1: "Phenomenon. It's a freakish occurrence."
3: "Yeah? What a freakish current."
1: "Not current, occurrence. That's something you don't see very often."
3: "Oh, then you're writing about butter."
1: "Aunt Charlotte, can't you make this kid brother of mine quit asking questions?"
2: "Well, Jack, if boys don't ask questions, you know what they grow up to be."
1: "What?"
2: "Bachelors." "Robert, evolution is the theory that man descended from monkeys."
3: "Gee, honest? What did monkeys descend from?"
2: "Trees, and don't ask me what the trees descended from, or you'll have me out on a limb."
3: "Honest, Aunt Charlotte, do they really think people descended from monkeys?"
2: "Yes, dear, and any private can point out the proof."
1: "Huh?"
2: "His top sergeant."
3: "I'm going to practice now, Aunt Charlotte."
2: "All right, Barbara. Now, Jack, extinct is spelled E-X-T-I-N-C-T.
1: Thanks, Aunt Charlotte." "Oh, Barbara, will you lay off? Gosh, kid brother's asking questions, people pounding on the piano. How's a guy gonna get me work done? I'm going upstairs. It's the only place a guy can get me quiet."
4: "Goodness, what makes him so grumpy?"
3: "Oh, he's trying to write something about monkeys."
2: "No, Robert, evolution. I don't know why in the world he picked out such a difficult topic, even if Gertrude Gleason did suggest it to him."
3: "Oh, it's probably his teacher's fault. It's too bad he doesn't have somebody for English like Miss Coleman."
2: "Miss Coleman?"
3: "Oh, she was wonderful."
2: "I don't think I ever heard you mention her before."
3: "Well, I had her when I went to Miss Aintree's school for girls. That was 3 or 4 years ago, before you came to take care of it."
2: "Miss Aintree's school for girls. I've seen that mentioned in the records of the Barton estate."
3: "Yes, Dad was one of the directors before he passed on. He gave him a big endowment, too. But that didn't seem to make any difference to Miss Aintree when we lost our money."
2: "You mean when you couldn't pay your tuition, you had to leave? Oh, dear."
3: "Miss Coleman tried to arrange things so I could stay, but she couldn't. Oh, she was wonderful. With Mother gone, she was just about the best friend I had when all our trouble happened."
2: "Mm-hmm. There's nothing truer, darling. A friend in need is a friend indeed. All teachers should be mothers at heart. Is Miss Coleman still at the school?"
3: "I don't know, Aunt Charlotte. I sort of got out of touch with her. You know how it is. You get involved in more important things and..."
2: "Well, Barbara, there's nothing more important than a friend."
3: "Yeah, you ought to call her up or something. I wouldn't know what to say. I'd be ashamed after neglecting her all these years."
2: "Well, then drop her a note. Or on her birthday, send her a card.
4: But I don't even know when her birthday is.
5: Okay, send her a card anyway. Mark it, do not open till birthday.
1: Bobby, don't be silly.
2: That's not silly. She was your friend, wasn't she?
5: Like Aunt Charlotte said, a friend indeed is a friend indeed.
2: Robert, I said a friend in need.
5: Oh, yeah. A friend in need is a friend in need.
1: Oh, you're still off the beam, Bobby.
5: Well, all right, but so are you if you don't send her a card. You better do what Aunt Charlotte tells you.
4: Oh, I will sometime.
5: Ah, sometime.
4: Oh, I'll see who that is, Aunt Charlotte.
6: Hi, Barbara.
4: Oh, hello, Howard.
6: I just stopped by to talk to Jack. Is he home? Is he hot? Is he?
4: Yes, he's upstairs.
7: Jack, Howard Morton's here.
8: Right on.
2: Well, good evening, Howard.
6: Hi, Miss Beanless. Nice night, ain't it, hot? Ain't it?
2: Lovely. Did you notice that nice big full moon?
6: Oh, yeah, I sure did. Gee, and I sure learned something in science class today. Do you know that the moon affects the tide? Isn't that interesting?
2: Yes, Howard, and the moon also affects the untide. That's even more interesting, isn't it, huh?
9: Hi, Howard. What you want?
6: Oh, hi, Jack. Oh, I just finished my English theme for tomorrow, and I thought I'd come over and see how you made out.
9: Oh, I got a theme that's going to knock the teacher for a loop. It's a very deep subject.
6: No kidding. What is it, huh? What is it, hmm?
9: Well, I'm not so sure that you can really dig it, Howard.
2: Well, if it's deep, he'll have to dig it.
9: You'll have to wait till I read it in class tomorrow.
6: Oh, well, I ain't proud. I'll tell you what my theme's about if you want. Do you, Howard? Do you?
2: Yes, mm-hmm. I want. Mm-hmm. What is it, Howard?
6: Well, I call it Man as an Evolutionary Phenomenon.
2: Man as a... Hey, you can't do that. That's my theme.
6: What you mean, yours? Gertrude Gleason gave me the idea.
2: She gave it to me, too.
6: What? For corn's sake. Ain't it awful what a girl can do to us men?
2: Yes, it takes nature a million years to make a man out of a monkey, but it only takes a minute for a girl to make a monkey out of a man.

0: Robert, have you finished your lunch?
1: Yeah, Charlotte. Gee, that fish chowder sure was good. Gee, is it so that fish is a brain food?
0: Well, it certainly ought to be. Fish always travel in school. You'd better be traveling back to school right now, young man.
1: You can't, Charlotte. I'm on my way. Who's that funny-looking man with the glasses coming up the front walk?
0: I don't know, but I've seen friendlier eyes on a boiled potato. Run along, Robert. Scoot.
1: Okay, Aunt Charlotte. See you at the store.
2: Good afternoon, madam. Good afternoon. It is indeed fortunate that I encountered you so propitiously. I fancy that this is the Barton residence.
0: Yes, it is.
2: I see. Then I fancy that you are Mrs. Greenwood.
0: Yes, that's a fancy idea. But it's not Mrs. Greenwood, it's Miss Greenwood.
2: I'm so sorry.
0: You're sorry.
2: Now, my name is Katie, Miss Greenwood. I'm a junior lingual professor at Miss Aintree's School for Girls.
0: Oh. Do come in, Professor Katie.
2: Thank you.
0: Well, what a coincidence. My niece and I were talking about Miss Aintree's school just last evening. What do you teach, Professor Katie?
2: I am an instructor in the romance languages.
0: Languages for romance, eh? Well, that's something every girl ought to know.
2: Miss Greenwood, the Romance languages are Italian, Spanish, Portuguese, French, Provençal, Raetan, Romanic, and Romanian.
0: Well, those people are entitled to their fun as much as anybody else. Won't you sit down? No, over there.
2: I see. Thank you. Miss Greenwood, I came here to ask you, do you know a teacher at Miss Aintree's school by the name of Miss Coleman?
0: That's funny. You know, she is the very person we were talking about. She was my niece's English teacher.
2: I see. And have you seen Miss Coleman recently?
0: No, I've never met her.
2: I see. And have you seen anyone, shall we say, connected with her?
0: Why, no.
2: And may I ask you, how many people are there in this house?
0: There are two.
2: And who are they?
0: You and me. You see?
2: I meant, how many live here?
0: Here? Mm. Well, I don't know why you want to know, but there are four. My niece, my two nephews, and myself.
2: And with the boarder, there are five.
0: Boarder, I have no boarder.
2: Miss Greenwood, it really isn't necessary to conceal the obvious.
0: Now, look, Professor Katie, I'm not concealing anything, and may I ask why all this questioning?
2: I'm sorry, but as long as you're withholding the information I desire, I am not at liberty to tell you anything. I'll bid you good day.
0: Good day, sir. And if you find it necessary to send anyone else here from the school, will you send a professor of mathematics?
2: A professor of mathematics?
0: Yes, I want somebody to help me figure this out.

0: Good evening, Miss Greenwood.
1: Oh, Judge Cronin, how nice.
0: Miss Greenwood, I've come here on a matter which may be rather important. I've just received a very interesting phone call from a certain young lady who's been trying to get me all day.
1: Oh, you naughty, naughty boy.
0: But, you see, the call, Miss Greenwood, was from Miss Aintree of Miss Aintree's School for Girls.
1: Not again.
0: Yes. Since I'm attorney for the Barton Estate, Miss Aintree requested that I ask you to call at her office tomorrow morning.
1: What for?
0: Well, she didn't say, but she did say it's extremely important.
1: Oh, how thrilling.
0: Thrilling?
1: Oh, I haven't been asked to the principal's office since I hit a boy in the nose when I was 9 years old.
0: Yeah.
1: Judge Cronin, this makes me feel like a girl again.

Today is Mother's Day. It's a special day each year when we try to express our love for Mother. Try to express in a tangible way our gratitude for her lifelong devotion. So we bring gifts to Mother. We send her flowers. And because it's often difficult to find words for what we feel in our hearts, we say it with a lovely card. Yes, a beautiful Mother's Day card can speak for us, can find the words for us to say just what we want to say, the way we want to say it. And that loving card is so important to Mother. Long after our flowers have wilted and our gifts have outlived their usefulness, we'll still find our Mother's Day card tucked away among her dearest treasures. Perhaps this is why so many mothers have been remembered with cards today. And in wartime especially, what a thoughtful thing it is to send those messages of love and reassurance to that one friend who never fails us, whose love abides with us always, our mother.

0: Now back to our story. First, Charlotte received a mysterious and inquisitive visitor from Miss Aintree's School for Girls. Then a puzzling message to appear at Miss Aintree's office. So now Charlotte is just stepping into the headquarters of Lakeview's most exclusive girls' school as prim Miss Aintree looks up from her desk and says...
1: Yes? Is there something?
2: Yes, there's me. I'm Charlotte Greenwood.
1: Oh, are you really?
2: Uh-huh.
1: Just a moment. Hello, connect me with Miss Coleman, please.
2: You don't mind if I sit down?
1: Please, not in that chair. That's a priceless antique.
2: Oh, that makes three of us.
1: I beg your pardon. What did you... Oh, hello, Miss Coleman. This is Miss Aintree. Will you kindly come into my office at once? Very well.
2: Will this chair be all right?
1: Let me see. Yes, those legs are quite reliable.
2: Yes, they've carried me a long way. Oh, you mean the chair's legs.
1: Miss Greenwood, this is an educational institution. I didn't ask you here to discuss your lower limbs.
2: I see. You specialize in the higher branches.
1: Yes. Miss Greenwood, yesterday, if I'm not mistaken, you had a call from our Professor Cady.
2: Oh, did you send that man? Miss Aintree, what is this all about?
1: Now, there's no use pretending you don't know why I sent for you. I mean to have the truth. I intend to save my school from any scandal.
2: Scandal? I'm amazed, but why did you send for me?
1: Yes, yes, come in. You wanted to see me, Miss Aintree? Yes, Miss Coleman. It goes without saying that you know Miss Greenwood.
3: Why, no, I don't.
1: How do you do, Miss Greenwood?
2: Miss Coleman, this is a great pleasure. I've heard so much about you from my niece, Barbara Barton.
3: Oh, of course. One of the best pupils I ever had. How is she? We've sort of lost track.
1: Ladies, it really isn't necessary to play act. I know you're well acquainted.
2: No, we've just met, but give us a chance.
1: In fact, I know all about this deplorable case.
2: What case?
1: Oh, very well. If you insist upon finding out just how much I know before you confess, I'll be very happy to tell you. Now, Miss Coleman, it's true, is it not, that you taught English at this school in 1934, 1935?
3: Well, yes, I left here in the spring of 1935.
1: And you returned to this school in 1937. You were reinstated as a teacher, and you've taught here ever since. Is that correct?
3: Yes, that's right.
1: Then shall I tell you, Miss Coleman, or will you tell me? Just what did you do in the 2 years you were away from school?
3: Oh, well, I...
1: Well, go on. Just what did you do, Miss Coleman?
3: I spent those 2 years with my family.
1: Your family, precisely. And your family consisted of your child.
3: But I didn't...
1: Oh, well, go on. Try to lie out of it.
2: Miss Aintree, I don't know any of the facts of this case, but I'm not going to stand here and see you intimidate this girl.
3: Oh, please, Miss Greenwood. There's no reason for you to get mixed up in this.
1: Oh, yes, there is. Because I happen to know that Miss Greenwood is raising your child.
2: Well, that is ridiculous.
1: You deny it?
2: I never saw Miss Coleman until she came into this room. If she has a child, which you still haven't proved, I know nothing about it.
1: Oh, really? Well, I have an envelope here in my desk. The return address on it is 403 Spring Street, Miss Greenwood. The Barton House, where you live.
2: Yes, I live there.
1: And it's addressed to you, Miss Coleman. In a child's handwriting.
2: May I see it?
1: Oh, no, you don't. I'll keep this, because inside this envelope is the proof that everything I've said is true.
2: Well, how do you know that? You can't open another person's mail.
1: I don't make a practice of it, Miss Greenwood. But fortunately, when this envelope was received yesterday, it wasn't sealed. And the contents fell out on the floor and were noticed by our mail clerk. In this envelope, Miss Coleman, is a Mother's Day card for you.
3: But my little girl couldn't...
1: Oh, so your child's a girl. And a minute ago, you were trying to deny that you had any child.
2: Now, look, Miss Aintree, obviously there's a mistake here.
1: Miss Greenwood, the mistake was your helping to conceal a situation that can ruin my school.
2: That's absurd.
1: Oh, is it? You're raising the Barton children. You certainly have room for one more.
3: But it's not true. My girl's in a boarding school in Chicago, and it's
1: I
3: not...
1: I don't care for any of the details, Miss Coleman. You're dismissed from the faculty at once.
3: Where will I go? What will I do?
2: Come now. Here's a handkerchief. You're coming home with me. Miss Aintree is right about one thing at least.
3: What do you mean?
2: In the Barton home, we do have room for one more.

0: Now, Miss Coleman.
1: Now, you're all settled. There are clean towels in that cupboard. Let's go down to the living room, shall we?
2: Oh, I know I'm crowding you, moving in like this.
1: Not at all. The Barton house is like a bus. Doesn't matter how many people you crowd in, as long as you don't push out the driver. Besides, maybe we'll have you back in school in a day or two.
2: But how? Miss Ainsley won't ever let me come back again.
1: We'll see. Now, you sit down and make yourself at home, Miss Coleman. Wouldn't it be simpler if I just called you by your first name?
2: I wish you would. It's Julia. And it really isn't Miss Coleman at all. It's really Mrs. Wallace.
1: I was positive we were missing a Mrs. Why didn't you tell Miss Aintree?
2: Well, I couldn't. You see, when I left the school back in 1935, I got married. And then Jim died before the baby was born, and I had to work to support him. So I went back to Miss Aintree and asked for my old job.
1: And you didn't tell her that you'd been married?
2: No, because I needed the job so badly. I knew there was a rule against Mary Tuthis. So I went back to my maiden name and I put Mary, my little girl, in a home in Chicago.
1: I bet she's a pretty big girl by now.
2: Yes, she must be. I haven't seen her for 5 years.
1: Oh, for goodness sake, why not?
2: Well, I used to go there once a month, but people started noticing, and I was afraid somebody would find out and tell the school. I had to keep my job. I had to support it.
1: You poor child. I understand.
2: Oh, Miss Greenwood, nobody ever would have found out if it hadn't been for that card. I wonder who in the world could have sent that.
1: Excuse me, Julia.
3: Well, good evening, Charlotte.
1: Good evening, Miss Greenwood.
2: Oh, boys, you got here early.
3: Why, naturally, Charlotte. When you call us up and ask us to come over, we hurry.
4: Yes, quite. You said you had a charming guest you wanted to meet.
1: Mm-hmm. She's right here in the living room. Come in, boys. This is Mrs. Wallace. Rather, let's call her Miss Coleman. It's handier. I want you to meet Judge Cronin and Mr. Anderson, the managing editor of the Dispatch.
5: Well, how do you do? Well, it certainly was nice of you to ask us over, Charlotte.
3: Yes, I'm certain that in such delightful company we can have a very pleasant evening.
1: That's exactly what I thought. Now, you, Mr. Anderson, you're such a witty and interesting conversationalist.
5: Why, somebody tell me.
1: And you, Judge Cronin, yes? You're such a delightful raconteur. And shall I say, bon vivant, enfant?
3: Yes, please do. What's it mean?
1: I was positive that we could have a wonderful evening together.
4: Oh?
1: And so, I have a job for both of you. Boys, you've got to go to work.
6: Miss Greenwood, Judge Cronin and Mr. Anderson said they'd be sure to have something definite by this morning. And here it is almost noon.
1: Don't fret, Julia. This is going to work out all right.
6: But how can it? No matter what they do.
1: That's probably one of them now. Wait a minute.
3: Well, I got it, Charlotte. I got it. This is going to knock old Aintree right off her perch.
6: What is it, Mr. Anderson?
3: Oh, good morning, Miss Coleman. Why, as Charlotte suggested last evening, I went down to the newspaper morgue and spent the rest of the night going through the files, trying to find if the Barton estate had ever had a controlling interest in Miss Aintree's school.
1: Mr. Barton was one of the directors, and I thought there might be a way of getting you back at school, Julia.
3: Well, I didn't find that, but I did run across this. Get a load of this news story that was killed way back in 1916. Read it, Charlotte.
1: Aintree Carter wedding canceled. Groom leaves town.
3: Miss Aintree was all set to marry a fellow by the name of Nelson Carter. The day before the wedding, he said, "Dear, I've just remembered I've got another wife."
6: Good heavens.
3: Yeah, and look, here's why the story was never printed. Just read this memo from the publisher of the paper.
1: John Barton requests us to stop this story as it will cause Miss Aintree unnecessary embarrassment.
3: But, oh, brother, will she be embarrassed when we show it to her now? If I threaten to print this, she'll do anything to stop the story from getting out.
1: No, Mr. Anderson, we can't get Miss Coleman back at the school that way.
3: But, Charlotte,
1: no. Now, who can that be? Excuse me. Oh, Judge Cronin.
4: Good morning, Miss Greenwood. I brought Miss Aintree, as you are.
1: Oh, do come in, Miss Aintree.
2: Judge Cronin stopped at my office and explained about Miss Coleman. I felt that I should come over and apologize to her.
1: Oh, thank you very much. That's fine of you. She's right here. Miss Coleman?
2: Yes? Oh, good morning, Miss Angry.
0: Miss Coleman, I misjudged you yesterday. Not knowing the full facts, I made certain inferences, which I have since found untrue, and I'm very sorry.
2: Oh, well, of course. It was only natural to assume what you did.
1: And now, Miss Aintree, can she have her job back?
0: I'm sorry, but the rules of the school expressly forbid married teachers, and the rules cannot be broken.
5: Yes, I'm afraid she's right, Miss Greenwood. As you requested, I spent most of last night checking up on legal precedent in cases of this kind.
0: So I'll bid you all good morning.
7: Miss Aintree, before you go...
0: Yes?
7: What do you hear from Nelson Carter?
0: How did you know about that?
1: Mr. Anderson, I asked you not to mention that.
7: Well...
0: I thought that was buried forever. Completely forgotten.
1: It has been forgotten, Miss Aintree. But evidently not buried deep enough in the newspaper files. But believe me, it'll never be mentioned again.
0: But no part of that scandal was my fault. I was perfectly innocent.
1: Of course you were. And Miss Coleman is, too. But if Mr. Barton hadn't helped you, there might have been malicious gossip, and you might have lost your school. Just as there'll be gossip about Miss Coleman, and she may lose all her chances of teaching again, Miss Aintree, unless you help her.
0: But how can I? After all, there's a rule made by the Board of Regents that married women can't teach.
1: Miss Aintree, the Board of Regents does permit married women to teach if their children attend the school.
0: Why... Yes. Yes, that's right. But I didn't realize it until this minute. But circumstances were such that this child can be admitted. Miss Coleman, I do want you to come back.
2: And I can bring my little girl here to Lake View. And we'll be together.
0: Yes, my dear.
2: Oh, Miss Aintree, I love you for that.
7: Yeah, I kind of like you now myself. Yes, even I do.
1: Now, here, boys. Now, don't I get any attention?
8: Well, she was the one.
9: Oh, excuse me. I didn't know anybody was here.
1: Oh, that's all right, Robert. Oh, this is my nephew, Miss Aintree and Miss Coleman.
9: Oh, Miss Coleman. She's the one I sent the card to.
1: I thought so, Robert. But why did you send that kind of a card?
9: Well, you said to remember our friends, and it didn't look like Barbara was going to, so I bought a card and sent it to her.
1: Yes, but it was a Mother's Day card.
9: Well, you said teachers are mothers, and a friend indeed is a friend indeed.
7: Huh?
9: I mean, a friend in need is a friend in need.
7: What?
9: Oh, I'm off the beam again.
1: No. Thanks to you, Robert, we're all back on the beam again. Come on, folks, let's have lunch.

0: The Hallmark Charlotte Greenwood Show was written by Jack Hasty and D.H. Johnson and directed by Thomas Rebaron Smith. By special arrangement, the featured players were Miss Beulah Bondi in the role of Miss Aintree and Ransom Sherman, who played the part of Professor Cady. Others in the regular cast with Miss Greenwood were John Brown, Charles Cantor, and Edward Ryan, who appeared through the courtesy of 20th Century Fox. And now, Charlotte Greenwood.
1: Friends, the President of the United States has proclaimed today a special day of prayer and thanksgiving. Let us unite in a moment of silent prayer, and then will you join us as we say the Lord's Prayer? Our Father, which art in heaven, hallowed be thy name. Thy kingdom come. Thy will be done in earth as it is in heaven. Give us this day our daily bread, and forgive us our debts as we forgive our debtors. And lead us not into temptation, but deliver us from evil. For thine is the kingdom and the power and the glory forever. Amen.

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0: Masters presents the case of the New York Narcotics King, who ran a $2 million dope racket until he was tripped up by a federal agent's broken leg.
1: Gangbusters has asked the Honorable John C. Hilly, Assistant United States Attorney, Southern District of New York, to narrate tonight's case. Welcome back to Gangbusters, Mr. Hilly.
2: Thank you, Don Gardner. It's a pleasure being back.
1: But now, Mr. Hilly, perhaps you'd like to say a word about the problems involved in tonight's case.
2: That's a large order, Don. A word certainly couldn't cover it. But I can say this. Traffic in illicit narcotics is a multi-million dollar international business. But most important, narcotics are a breeder of crime. Innumerable thefts and robberies today are committed for the primary purpose of getting funds for the criminal to purchase drugs. In other words, stamp out illegal traffic in drugs, and we cut our annual crime bill nearly in half.
1: And what about tonight's case, Mr. Hilly?
2: Well, Don, it involves a syndicate of some of the most despicable criminals I've run up against in all my years of law enforcement work. In a federal district courtroom right here in New York City, just about a year ago, two surly, expensively dressed defendants were standing before the bar of justice as the usually mild-mannered judge addressed them in a tone seldom heard in his courtroom.
3: I'm given to understand by Captain O'Neill and the Treasury Department that it's common knowledge that you, Galliano, are the boss and that you, Lawyer Cano, are second in command of one of the largest narcotic syndicates in the country. You bring physical ruination, mental decay, and moral corruption to thousands of victims.
4: Judge, Your Honor, I'm not that bad after you get to know me.
3: If you have no respect for this court, Galliano, I'll hold you in contempt.
4: I apologize, Your Honor.
3: I'd like to send you men to the penitentiary for the rest of your lives. You belong there. But the rules of evidence were formed to protect the innocent as well as convict the guilty. It's not a reflection on our system of justice that often the guilty are comforted by those rules. I want you to understand that. I'll rule on the defense motion. The indictment is dismissed for want of evidence. Adjourn until 10 tomorrow.
5: Lawyers, lawyers, lawyers, the Honorable United States Court for the Southern District of New York is adjourned until 10 a.m.
4: Come on, Luggage. Let's get out of here.
6: Yeah. He laced it into us.
4: So he laced it into us. We're walking out, aren't we? Wait a minute. Hey, counselor, send me a bill. You'll get a check in the next mail. Good work. Come on, Luggage.
6: What'd you have to crack wise of the judge for? He could have nailed you for contempt.
4: Well, didn't I apologize? Forget it. We got work to do. I want those 5 ounces delivered tonight.
6: Hey, Pitt, for crying out loud, we ain't even out of the courtroom yet.
4: So we ain't out the courtroom. Get those 5 pieces of brown stuff delivered tonight.
0: From the Commissioner of Narcotics, Treasury Department, Washington, D.C., to District Supervisor, Bureau of Narcotics, New York. Extraordinary measures approved in case of Joseph Gagliano, alias Pip the Blind, and Angelo Loyacano, alias Luggy, connection $2 million narcotic syndicate.
6: Hi.
7: What do you want?
6: I'm Luggy.
7: So you're Luggy?
6: Angelo Loyacano, I'm with Pip the Blind. What are you drinking?
7: Strychnine. You want a dose?
6: Look, you want to do business. Don't get smart.
7: I deal with nobody but the principals. Where is this guy, Pip?
6: He's a homebody. He don't go out nights.
7: All right, run along, Chum. I don't talk unless I know who I'm talking to. There's too many agents floating around.
6: You think I'm an agent?
7: I've seen crummier looking ones.
6: Hey.
7: Now, look. I spent 3,000 miles from San Francisco and a lot of time making this connection. I meet Pip and do business with him, or I don't do business.
6: You don't meet Pip. What's your full moniker again?
7: Porter. Vince Porter.
6: Ah, you got some good friends, Vince. They made you a good connection.
7: That's what friends are for.
6: How much of the brandy you want?
7: Get out of here.
6: What's the matter?
7: What's the matter? I'll tell you what's the matter. 2 minutes we've been talking. I don't know you're okay. You don't know I'm okay. Who are you kidding?
6: This is New York. This is the Big Apple, Vince. We're quick and to the point.
7: I don't care if it's Timbuktu. I've been around enough to be careful what I'm walking into. And I don't like doing business with a guy who offers me something before he knows I'm okay. That means maybe he's not okay.
6: We got this thing set, Vince. We do business in broad daylight, practically.
7: Yeah?
6: Sure. We've been in and out of that federal courthouse so much, we practically got a lease on that joint. They ain't stuck us yet.
7: There'll come a day.
6: Not the way we work. We make a deal, see? Say you want 10 pieces. It's set for delivery. Okay. We make a meet someplace. You pass me the dough. Okay. I leave you.
7: Yeah. With the dough.
6: We're on the up and up, Vince. We got a good trade, and we're going to keep it good. Mm-hmm. So no monkey business from us.
7: Okay, no monkey business.
6: So I get the dough, and I'm on my way. I got one of my boys waiting around the corner. He's got the package of brown. I give him the high sign. He grabs some kid in the street. He asks him, you want to make an easy fiver? Kid says, sure. My boy hands him the package and says, go give it to you. See?
7: Yeah, I see. You guys can't get stuck.
6: Well, that's why we do it that way, so we can't get stuck. Maybe one of my boys gets stuck every so often, but, well, we make it worth his while.
7: What about the buyer, though? As soon as I take delivery, somebody can put his hands on my shoulder. I'm cooked. But they can't touch you.
6: Oh, we watch our step. Customer in a can is one less customer. We like more customers, not less. Okay, come on.
7: Come on where?
6: To meet Pip. You can close with him.
7: Okay. Just let me finish my drink.
8: Captain Othniel.
9: Captain, I've reached Lieutenant Neary of the New York City Detectives for you.
8: Oh, good. Put him on.
9: 1 second. Go ahead.
10: Hello?
8: Lieutenant, this is Captain Othniel, Narcotics Bureau, Treasury.
10: Yes, sir.
8: We're working on a new angle on Pip the Blind. Could you make a meeting tonight on it?
10: Oh, sure thing.
8: And, Lieutenant, could you get hold of Rothman in the district attorney's office? I'd like him to be there, too.
10: I'll call him right away. Where's it to be? At your office?
8: No. I have a reason for wanting it away from here. I'll make it at the Spencer Hotel, room 1102, 1130.
10: Okay, I'll be there.
8: Good. And, this may take a long time, gentlemen. But I think if we have enough patience, we can work this thing right. We can nail them once and for all.
11: Well, are we going to work from the hotel here, Captain, instead of headquarters?
8: Yes, Sloan, for a while.
11: I see.
12: That suits me fine, Captain.
11: Yeah, it's all right with me.
8: The trouble in the past has been that Pip doesn't figure directly in any of the transactions. Because he hasn't been in on the buys, because he never handles any of the stuff personally, we haven't been able to stick him.
11: Well, if he stays out of the actual transfer of the narcotics, do you think we'll ever be able to stick him?
8: This works, we will. And lucky, too. These two men have been running wild long enough.
12: Well, Captain,
8: Yes?
13: Somebody on the fire escape, I'll get
8: it. Lieutenant!
13: Can I move you?
10: Okay.
8: It's all right, Lieutenant. It's okay.
12: Hey, what's going on?
8: Come in, Purdy.
10: Excuse me, will you?
12: Sure.
10: I'll shut this thing. It's kind of chilly out there.
8: How'd it go?
10: Okay tonight, Captain. I met Pip.
8: Good work. Gentlemen, this is Agent Vincent Purdy of the San Francisco office.
12: What?
8: He's got the next room. We brought him here to work his way in and make a buy from Pip. He's the extraordinary measure I was telling you about. Lieutenant Neary of the New York Detectives.
12: How are you?
7: Lieutenant.
8: Detective D'Angelo, Mr. Rothman of the New York District Attorney's Office, Agent Sloan, and Agent Oppenheimer, you know.
7: Glad to see you all.
12: Glad to.
8: Now, gentlemen, Agent Purdy is operating as Vince Porter, San Francisco narcotics wholesaler.
12: Mm-hmm.
8: Well, Vince?
7: Well, Captain, I think we're going to have a hard time with Pip. Under no circumstances will he handle the goods.
11: Well, that makes it awful tough.
7: The precautions they take in transferring the stuff make it almost impossible to secure the evidence we need. Now, I can get bolder if you'd like and make some suggestions to them, but that's liable to queer the whole deal.
8: No, we'll be all right as we're going. It'll take a lot of work and a lot of men to get us what we need. Vince has made a good connection. I think he's in a position where they trust him. Now, we stall for time.
14: So, Don, even with a Treasury agent working undercover as a San Francisco narcotics wholesaler, the law enforcement officers were having a difficult time making a case against Pip the Blind Galliano and Lugie Loyacano. But with the help of a broken leg and a delivery truck, the officers were soon able to get within range of what they sought.
15: San Francisco narcotic merchant had nearly completed arrangements to buy a quantity of illicit heroin from the syndicate headed by Joseph Galliano, known as Pip the Blind.
14: That's right, Don. A few minutes before the time set for the undercover agent's appointment, Pip was in his home on New York's Upper East Side, waiting for his lieutenant to show up with the new customer when the phone rang.
4: Hello?
16: Hello, Pip. Luddy.
4: Where are you? I thought you were bringing this Vince around.
16: He had an accident, Pip.
4: Accident? What kind of accident?
16: He broke his leg.
4: What?
16: Yeah. Fell down some steps in this hotel and chipped the bone. It's got a regular cast on it.
4: Well, if he thinks I'm going to him, he's crazy. I don't make deals in strange rooms.
16: It's not that bad, Pip. He's outside here in his car. He can drive all right. Doc says he just has to keep his weight off the leg.
4: Okay. Bring him around the house. I'll, come out to his car. I'd like to take a look at that leg.
6: Hey, he's right here in the car. You can take a look at him.
4: Okay.
6: He says he can use plenty of the brown pip.
4: Okay. If everything looks all right, I'll keep him out on the price situation for this first 50 pieces. If we're tough now, we might save trouble later.
6: Yeah. Yeah, this is it, Pip.
4: Hi, Vince.
17: Pip. Get in.
4: Yeah. Just a second. Luggy, stand around on the sidewalk. Keep your eyes open.
6: Right, boss.
17: Careful. Watch his crutches there, will you?
4: Yeah. Sorry to hear about your tough luck, Vince.
17: Well, accidents happen. Ain't so bad, except for this cast.
4: Well, let's get down to business.
17: That's what I'm here for. Can you deliver me 50 ounces of the brown stuff?
4: Sure, I can deliver. But not cheap.
17: What's not cheap?
4: 350 a piece.
17: 350? Look, we're not kids. I don't have to come to New York to buy a 350. At 350, I can buy all I want any place.
4: Then why don't you?
17: 50 pieces, 300 a piece.
4: You heard my price.
17: Look, this 50 pieces is only the beginning. I'll buy plenty from a source at the right price.
4: 350's my price all over. Word gets around, I let it go for less. I'll be in a spot with the boys all over the country. I got other customers to think about.
17: Who's gonna know?
4: 300's out of the question.
17: All right, I'll split the difference. 3 1/4.
4: Okay. It's a deal, Vince. 50 pieces at 3 1/4.
17: And look, Pip. No short weights. All pure stuff. I don't come back for more.
4: What do you take me for? I'm a businessman. You buy an ounce of heroin from me, you get an ounce of heroin. Nothing else.
17: All right. I just want it understood.
4: It's understood without saying. I got a reputation. Luggy will make arrangements for the meet.
17: Okay.
4: Luggy.
16: Yeah, Pip. Everything okay?
4: 50 pieces of brown at 3 1/4. Arrange with him for the meet.
16: Right.
4: Stay around, Vince. So long.
17: Yeah. Get in, Luggy.
6: Yeah, you got a good price, Vince.
17: So I got a good price. I need the stuff quick. What about the meat?
6: Tomorrow night.
17: I need it tonight.
6: I can't get to the plane till tomorrow. You want the brown, you'll have to wait until tomorrow night.
17: I got a carrier leaving on a plane for Frisco tomorrow. These 50 pieces have got to go with them.
6: What time's the plane leave?
17: 5:33 from LaGuardia.
6: Okay, we'll make the meat tomorrow afternoon.
17: Tomorrow afternoon? There'll be no meat in broad daylight. Not with me, there won't. What kind of a chump do you take me for?
6: I can't get my hands on the 50 pieces till the morning. You want the stuff on that plane, we'll change the meat in the afternoon.
17: Ah, that stinks.
6: Leave it to me. You won't be bothered.
17: And I got no choice.
6: Not if you want the goods on that plane, you haven't. How's 1 o'clock?
17: I guess it'll have to be okay.
6: 85th and Amsterdam, southwest corner, 1 o'clock.
17: Okay, I'll see you.
6: 50 pieces at 3 1/4. 50 at 3 would be 15 grand. 25 times 50 is 12, 11 and a half, six, comes to 16,250.
17: I'll have it.
6: Hey.
17: What?
6: Looks like a bad car there.
17: Where?
6: That panel truck that's been sitting there all the time.
17: Oh, that truck's from the Times. They're making deliveries. What do you think, the Times got a tie-up with the government?
6: Ah, it's okay. Nobody saw anything that can hurt us.
17: All right, Luggy, I got to see the doc about my foot.
6: All right. 85th and Amsterdam. Southwest corner, 1 o'clock.
17: I'll be there.
6: So long.
17: Sloan?
18: Yeah?
17: All right. right, the switch is on. You can talk. Did you get it all?
16: Every word.
17: That ought to be good enough evidence to start Pip the Blind on his way to Leavenworth, huh?
16: You said it.
17: I'll pull around the corner and let you out of the trunk.
16: No, no, there's no sense taking a chance. I'm all right. I'm a little guy. I was made to order for a trunk. I've been more cramped than subways.
17: All right. I'll take the East Side Drive. We'll be at the Federal Building in 15 minutes.
18: Good work, Vince. I never thought you'd get him to change the meat in daylight.
11: Well, I think it was Vince being against it that stole luggage, Captain. Isn't that right, Vince?
17: Well, it'll be just our luck to have a dark and cloudy day tomorrow. We probably won't get any movies at all.
18: Any idea about the weather tomorrow, Lieutenant?
19: Yeah, I checked out a little while ago. Warm and sunny. But you know how weather forecasts are.
17: Yeah, it's just as likely to come up cold and rainy.
18: Well, there's no sense worrying about the weather. This works out. We get movies of the entire transaction. The case will be that much tighter.
19: Supposing I get hold of the lieutenant in charge of the 22nd Squad, which covers that district. He'll help set up locations for the motion picture cameras.
18: Good idea, Lieutenant. We get upstairs in the buildings on three corners. We should be able to cover everything with telephoto lenses.
11: Yeah, we should.
18: In addition, I think we'll have two panel trucks with cameras. Both on the southwest corner. One on Amsterdam, one on 85th Street.
17: Captain, we'd better not use the Times truck again. Luggy was a little suspicious of it tonight.
18: Okay. We'll see if we can get one from the telephone company. Lieutenant.
19: Yes, sir?
18: Any detective you know can pose as a sign painter?
19: Yeah, I think there's a sergeant in the safe and loft squad. I'll see if I can get him a sign.
18: Good. We'll put him to work in the drugstore window, right on the corner. Maybe he can witness the transaction close up. And, I think we ought to have an agent as a street cleaner.
19: Okay, I'll arrange with the Department of Sanitation for the equipment.
11: What about me, Cap? Back into the trunk of the car?
18: Back into the trunk of the car. That makes you the best witness we've got.
11: Oh, my lumbago.
18: Now, about the money. We'll get you up $16,500 in marked bills, Vince.
17: Mm-hmm.
18: And this is important. We're not going to make any arrests on the scene. We'll let Luggy leave to meet Pip.
19: With a $16,500?
18: It's the only thing we can do. We'll be right behind him. As soon as he turns that money over to Pip, we step in and make the arrest. All right? Now, let's all get lots of rest tonight. Tomorrow's a big day.
17: Okay, Sloan, hold on. It's the next corner.
16: I'm holding. Pray we don't get a flat.
17: Right. I see a parking place. There's our sign painter.
16: How about Luggy? Is he around?
17: I don't see him. There's the street cleaner, the telephone company truck. Here goes. Hold it, there's Luggy. Here he comes.
20: Hi, Vince. Get in the button.
17: Yeah, get in there. Watch the crutches, will you?
20: Yeah. You got the dough?
17: Yeah. $16,500
20: in here. Lower.
17: I'll peel off $250 and the rest is yours.
20: Okay.
17: $15.
20: Careful.
17: $150. There you are.
20: Yeah. Thanks.
17: Aren't you going to count it?
20: Later, yeah. Not in broad daylight. If it's short, you'll hear from us. Well, sit here a minute. You'll get your 50 pieces.
17: I'll see you. Sloan?
16: Yeah?
17: Get it all?
16: You bet.
17: There goes Luggy. I think he gave the signal to a guy in the corner. Yeah, he did. Guy's got a kid with him. He's giving the kid the goods. Here comes the kid, and there goes the guy. Rook started out tailing the guy.
16: How about Luggy?
17: He's standing there watching the kid. I think they're getting good pictures of this. Hold it, here comes the kid. Yeah, what is it?
21: Hey, mister. Tell mister there, give me a buck to give you this package.
17: Okay.
21: Some kind of screwing on me. I can use a buck.
17: All right, just drop the package on the seat.
21: Okay, okay. There you are.
17: Now, scram, kid.
21: You're okay,
17: Sloan. Well, Sloan, we got our baby. There goes Flynn after the boy. Now all we got to get is Pip the Blind. Flat and no flat, here I go.
1: Now back to Gangbusters.
20: Like I was telling you, Pip, it all came off like clockwork. This guy Vince is going to make a good customer. He tells me he can use 100 pieces a month, no less.
4: Let's see the dough.
20: Yeah, sure. Hey, yeah. Just like he gave it to me.
4: Good. Hopefully, plenty isn't smaller.
20: Yeah, a few 50s, sir. Not many.
4: Well, this comes in handy. There's a boat in tomorrow. We get some more stuff off it.
20: Good.
4: Yeah, it's gonna take a lot to swing it.
20: Who's that?
4: I'm not expecting anybody. Here, Luggy. Put the dough under that cushion.
20: Right.
4: Okay, I'm coming. Yeah? Who is it?
2: Open up, Pip. Treasury agents.
4: Treasury agent. Listen, can't you guys leave me alone? You got nothing on me and you know it.
22: Well, we'll see about that. Meantime, you'll take a ride downtown with us. Come on, then.
23: Hey, who's it?
4: Person, you got no business in here.
22: Haven't we? They've got a search warrant that says we have.
2: Hey, Pip, what's in that? Oh.
22: You too, Luggy. Yes. Now listen to me, both of you. I know there's 16,000 in this house.
4: What 16,000?
22: Money Luggy brought you not 15 minutes ago. Now, we know it's here. So you're going to hand it over? Or do we have to tear the joint apart looking for it?
4: Okay, you win. Under the cushion on the couch. But it'll take a lot more than a dough to stick me, copper, a lot more.
22: I know it, Pip. And this time we've got a lot more. Just you wait and see what we've got.
14: That, Don, was how agents of the Narcotics Bureau, Treasury Department, working with New York City authorities, brought these criminals to justice. And the case against them was one of the most completely convincing presentations of evidence ever used in a criminal action. After his conviction, Joseph Galliano, alias Pip the Blind, hanged himself in jail rather than face the long prison term he had coming. Angelo Loiacano, alias Luggy, and other members of the Combine are now serving maximum terms in Sing Sing and still face federal charges growing out of their operations.
1: Well, thank you, Assistant United States Attorney John C. Hilly, and congratulations to all the law enforcement officers who participated in the investigation. Tonight's case was dramatized by Stanley Niss and directed by William Sweets, with Mandel Kramer and Raymond Edward Johnson in leading roles. Don Gardner speaking. Gangbusters is a Phillips H. Lord production.
24: Once upon a time there was an engineer.
25: Choo-choo Charlie was his name, we hear.
24: He had an engine and he sure had fun. He used good and plenty candy to make his train run.
26: Charlie says, "Well, my good and plenty." Charlie says, "Really rings the bell." Charlie says, "Love my good and plenty. Don't know any other candy that I love so well."
27: I came across Mr. Kipley in the meadow by the church. "If I've painted that spire once," he said, "I've painted it a dozen times." He offered me an apple pie. "An artist needs inspiration," he explained. "Golden shortcrust pastry, delicious apple filling, and just the right amount of sugar sprinkled on top. But then, when it comes to the little details, Mr. Kipley does have an exceedingly good eye."
28: "We had a party last night. 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

0: This week, we're going in for a bit of typecasting. We have a dramatic story with a football background. In the role of an ex-All-American, we have a great ex-All-American. And in the role of the girl he falls in love with, we have the girl he fell in love with. In just a moment, we want you to meet the real-life counterparts of the characters in our story, Elise Knox and Tom Harmon. But now... First, the lovely actress you've seen many times on the screen, Miss Elise Knox. We're delighted to have you with us, Elise.
1: Thank you, Les. I've certainly been looking forward to co-starring with Tom.
0: Well, we've certainly been looking forward to having both of you with us. Now, here is the famous footballer known as Old 98, a man who was one of the college and professional gridiron greats, Tom Harmon of Michigan.
2: Thanks, Les. I'm sure glad you picked this story for us. I'll feel at home in a play about football.
1: And there are a lot of things in this story that we really believe, Les. So if you'll blow the whistle, we're ready for the kickoff.
0: From here on in, you and Tom will carry the ball, Elise. And we'll see you right after the big game and check up on the private lives of the Harmons. And now, places everyone, curtain going up.

0: The curtain is up, and here is the play.
1: That's your third boner today, Beanie. Have you forgotten how to kick since spring training, or did anyone ever teach you?
2: Coach Collins taught me, Mr. Stewart.
1: Maybe that's the reason Coach Collins isn't here anymore.
2: Don't blame him. I guess it's just an off day for me.
1: Well, get this, Beanie. Just because you were a quarterback on last year's varsity, don't think for one minute you'll even get to be a scrub this year. Just remember, I'm coach now, and any man who wants a berth on my team has to meet my standards. Get it?
2: Yeah, Mr. Stewart. I get it.
1: Now, if you'll toss me that ball, I'll show you how to kick it. Watch. Kick it like that, and you'll be an All-American. Hey, what's that girl doing down there? Hey, you! Get off the field!
2: Catch it like that, and you'll be an All-American, too.
1: That's enough, Beanie. Hit the showers, boys. That's all for today.
3: Okay, boys.
1: Hello.
4: Hello. Judging from the kicking exhibition, you must be Coach Stewart. Here's your ball.
1: Judging from the catching exhibition, you should come out for the team. But in the future, I'd stay off the field if I were you. You're liable to get hurt.
4: Thanks for the advice, but I'll be around quite a bit. You see, I'm sports editor of the Campus Clarion. Mr. Stewart.
1: Sports editor, huh? You certainly don't look that part.
4: I'm sorry if it bothers you, Mr. Stewart.
1: Oh, but it doesn't, not at all. I'll spend a good deal of my time thinking up sports items for you. And by the way, Mr. Stewart's friends call him Randy.
4: That's a very interesting sidelight. But the story I'm after is about Stewart the coach.
1: Well, why don't we discuss it over dinner?
4: Sorry, but I'm on a deadline. Just a quote about the team's prospects will do for now.
1: Okay. You can tell the student body that we're going to win games. I was brought here to deliver the goods. In other words, the championship. And that's just what I'm going to do. We've got the material. We had it last year, but the coaching staff was bad.
4: Bad? In what way?
1: The team had no fire, no fight.
4: They were playing a game, not fighting a battle.
1: Coach Collins was great in his day, and he's still a grand old man. But he couldn't win games.
4: He did more than win games. He built character. He taught his boys to play the game.
1: Well, I'm going to teach him to win the game. We'll put State College on the map.
4: So that John Q. Public will jam the stadium. So that cash registers will jingle while 11 tried and true give their all for dear old State.
1: You don't seem very enthusiastic over football.
4: Look, Mr. Stewart, I grew up on the game. I grew up thinking it was the greatest sport there is. And then people like you and the rah-rah alumni came along and made it into a big money business. I don't like it. I don't like you, and I don't like your fancy promises.
1: You know, you're kind of cute when you're mad. What did you say your name was?
4: I didn't say, but it's Chip, and that's short for Chip off the old block.
1: Oh. Whose block?
4: Coach Collins, the man you replaced. The man who's forgotten more about football than you'll ever know. And now, if you don't mind, I have a story to write. A story called Football is His Business.
1: Your dad told me that I'd find you back here. You know, you're a hard girl to catch up with.
4: Unless I want to get caught up with.
1: May I sit down? Oh, thanks, I will. Nice night, isn't it?
4: It was, until you came along.
1: Now look, sweetheart, things being the way they are, we're going to be seeing a lot of each other, so there's no reason why we can't...
4: When I want to see you, Coach Stewart, I'll come out to the office or out to your field. Now, if you'll excuse
1: me...
4: Oh,
1: no, you don't.
4: Let go of me.
1: You're not going to run out on me again, at least not until we get a few things straight.
4: There's nothing to get straight.
1: There's plenty. Your dad's a big enough man to see it, but I have to draw a diagram for you.
4: Why bother?
1: I don't know, except that it seems important right now. I like you, Chip. I like the way you catch a football, and your temper and your loyalty to your dad.
4: Let's leave my dad out of this.
1: Look, sweetheart, I didn't take that job away from your father. His contract was terminated, and they considered several other men before they came to me.
4: Well,
1: I'm not through yet. You said you grew up on football. Well, I did, too. I played it in the back lots and in the streets. I played it in high school and college. Made All-American twice. I didn't play because of the cheers and the bands. I played because it was my brains pitted against the other guys. I was trying to outguess him. It was like that in the war on the fighter plane. Now it's the same thing all over again. The old strategy game. There's nothing I'd rather do than play football.
4: Then why aren't you playing? There are pro teams, you know.
1: One of the other guys in one of the other planes outguessed me once. My playing days are over. Coaching is the next best thing.
4: Oh, I see. I guess an apology is in order. I'm sorry I sounded off so.
1: Oh, forget it. Let's just start all over again.
4: But look, Randy, I still think...
1: Chip.
4: Yes?
1: No mention of football, except on sports business. I'm not going to fight with you. You understand?
4: That sounds like a swell idea.
1: What's the matter with you guys anyway? Think you can stop hard runners by tagging them? Get out there and smack them. Smack them hard, and when you hit them, make them ring. And any player who isn't man enough to take it can turn into soup right now. Well, all right then. Let's go back out there the second half and play some football.
3: This is Joe Sullivan, your news reporter, bringing you football news from over the nation. An angry State College 11 roared back in the second half of the season opening this afternoon to smother A&M by a score of 32-13. The other scores we have are on the lead.
1: That stadium out there is packed. They paid their money to see a little action. Well, let's have a little action. Let's see a little fight, if it isn't too much trouble. Yeah, I know. There's a fraternity dance tonight, and you all want to look your best. Well, let me tell you something, brothers. The girls will like you a little bit better if you're on the long end of that score. And you, Beanie. I've heard that you're supposed to use that old noggin. But the next time you use it without my orders, you'll be warming the bench. Get it?
3: The sports story of the week concerns the sensational record of wins of those football fanatics of State College. Coached by ex-All-American, ex-war hero Randy Stewart, the style of the State squad has been completely revamped since last season's schedule. They play a rough, tough, hard-hitting, hard-blocking brand of football. And while injuries to the State boys have been light, the injuries to their opponents have been piling up. It looks as though the State crew are all out to win that championship at any cost. But remember, boys, it's just a game.
1: Now listen to me, and listen very carefully. If you want to call it quits, you can leave now before it's time to go back out there for the second half. You don't have to face those boys. Maybe they're too tough for you. Or maybe you're just scared. Joe, when you get the signal to go over tackle, hit tackle. If you're afraid of bodily contact, you shouldn't be on the field. The first time we get our hands on that ball, Beanie, call that off tackle smash and let Joe carry it. Smack that line, kid, and don't try to run the end. If you're yellow, you can stay on the bench with a scrub.
5: That's the way it is, Chip. We won the game, but we lost Joe.
4: How badly is he hurt?
5: Broken leg.
4: Oh.
5: He's out for the rest of the season, Chip. His last season. His last chance to play ball.
4: Beanie, the championship. The chance to play in one of the big bowl games. Does it mean a lot to the team?
5: Well, I guess you know the answer to that, Chip.
4: I guess so. You, the boys on the team, they hate him, don't they, Beanie?
5: Yeah. Last year it was different. Last year we tried to win for the old man. This thing has been building up since the first of the season. We've been winning games because we were mad, because we wanted to throw back all the things he said to us in his teeth. And that's what he wanted. But after today, none of us want the championship. Because if we get it for him. He wins.
4: There's only one game left, Beanie. That's next week. And the odds make us the heavy favorite.
5: Odds don't mean a thing, Chip. Tech is our big yearly game, our big rival.
4: I know, but they've had a poor season.
5: Anything can happen when we meet Tech.
4: Are you trying to tell me that we're going to lose next week?
5: Well, let's just say there's every chance for an upset. I'm going in to talk to the old man.
4: Okay, Beanie. Hello?
6: Chip, this is Randy.
4: Oh.
6: I'm just leaving the hospital. I'll be by to pick you up in 15 minutes or so.
4: No, Randy, not tonight. Not after what happened today.
6: We made a pact, Chip. Remember, we weren't going to discuss football.
4: Yes, I remember. And I've kept it all bottled up inside of me long enough. You're so wrong, Randy. You're so dead set on winning, and you're going to lose. Sooner or later, you're going to lose. You sent that boy out there today, knowing
6: that... I sent him out there to win a game. The cheering section wanted it. The fans wanted it. We all wanted it.
4: Not at the price we had to pay for it. A broken leg and a boy's broken heart. Joe's football is finished, you know, and all because of you. You won't stop at anything, will you, Randy? You won't stop at anything at all.

0: That you, Chip?
1: Yes.
2: Where are you going?
1: Just walking.
2: You weren't at the rally tonight, Chip. I looked for you.
1: Oh, I'm not much of a football fan anymore. You've spoiled that for me.
2: Chip, about Joe...
1: It smells like rain, doesn't it, Randy? That wouldn't help you any, would it?
2: Chip.
1: One good rain would turn that stadium into a mud puddle. And that would really mess up the great Stewart plans.
2: Come here to me.
1: Stop it, Randy.
2: You're as much in love with me as I am with you, Chip. Let's stop kidding ourselves.
1: I wish I could hate you, Randy. It would make things a lot easier for me. But I don't. I only feel sorry for you. I don't love you, Randy. Maybe I love the man you could be if you tried.
2: What you're getting at is that you don't like the way I coach the team.
1: Oh, it's more than that. It's the kind of man you are. And from all that I've seen and heard, Randy Stewart is tough and completely ruthless.
2: You can't get anywhere by being soft.
1: And where are you, Randy? What have you got? The respect and admiration of your team? Friends? What you've got is a pretty empty thing.
2: So they don't like me. So what? I made them fight and I made them win.
1: Oh, sure, sure, they showed fight. Have they shown anything else? Have they had any fun? Listen to me, Randy. You said you loved football. You loved it because you pitted your brain against the other team's. Now you're up against another coach. Last year, Beanie called the signals. Dad let them decide on their plays. It was their game.
2: Maybe that's why they lost plenty of them.
1: Dad used to say that when the team ran out on the field, the coach's job was over. You've trained them, put them in shape. From then on, it's up to them to carry the ball. Dad used to say that the coaches ought to sit up in the stands and let the team run the plays.
2: So you're going to revise the rules of coaching now?
1: Well, it's certainly wrong the way it is now. A couple of grown men playing a game of chess, with college boys as pawns, sacrificing them, like you sacrificed Joe last week.
2: Chip, darling, look, a rainy street corner is no place to make a speech.
1: Rain? Oh, yes, it is raining, isn't it? That's going to make tomorrow's big game a swimming meet. As a coach, Randy, you're supposed to be a sportsman. And that means that you're supposed to be able to lose as well as win. Well, tomorrow we'll see.
2: Remember this, Chip. The game isn't over until the last whistle blows.
1: It is for you, Randy. It is for you. Goodbye.

0: Why so glum, Beanie? The weather got you down?
1: It's a pretty sloppy field, Mr. Stewart.
0: Maybe, but don't get the idea that a sloppy field gives you an excuse for a sloppy game.
1: A wet ball in a field ankle deep in mud can mean a very sloppy game.
0: Not the way you're going to play it. All right, boys. All right, back there. Quiet down. If this is a movie, all the odds would be against us. And right about here, I'd be giving a speech about all of you running out there and winning the game for Joe, who's listening to it from his hospital bed. Well, it isn't a movie, and the odds are with you. Beanie.
1: Yeah?
0: Now listen, and listen close. You're going out there in a few minutes to call signals. There's only one signal I want you to use. That's kick. Every time you get your hands on the ball, kick it.
1: But look, Mr. Stewart,
0: There's going to be a lot of fumbling out there, so get rid of that nugget. Watch for the break. Make them do the fumbling. Give them every chance. Play it smart. Got it?
1: Yes, Mr. Stewart. I've got it.
2: State has called timeout. The referee picks up the ball. He's wiping it off. We're in the closing minutes of the first half of the annual football fracas between those perennial arch rivals, State and Tech. Played today on a sloshy field with intermittent rain soaking the capacity crowd. Now, so far today, the much-vaunted State 11 has shown little of the offensive power which has brought it to the threshold of a championship and the possible invitation to play one of those bowl games on New Year's Day. While Tech has slipped and slid through the muddy field, the State quarterback has kicked on first down consistently, playing for the breaks. Oh, it's smart football, but it doesn't give the State fans much to cheer about. Let's pick up a little of that music down there and see what's going on during timeout.

0: Time is called back in again. State's ball, first and 10 of their own 30. Maybe down about the 32. It's hard to tell with all of that mud down there. Both plays been right in the middle of the field. Neither team penetrating very deep. State comes up on the line of scrimmage slowly. All lined up, punt formation again. Feeney, that little State quarterback, standing 10 yards back of the line, calling signals. He snaps his arm out, the ball snapped back, and he's going to kick. Nope, he's faking a kick, trying to run with that ball. Look at him go, he gets past one man. He's going to get trapped now. Oh, what are they getting? Look at that ball squirt out there. Fumble, free ball. Referee down there trying to untangle the players and get to the bottom of the pile. So while he's in there, let's get over that play again. For the first time this afternoon, State tried to run a play, faking a kick. Feeney, the ball carry, was hit hard, and I mean hard, and the ball squirted out of his arms. Now, we can't tell you yet who's recovered, which team even. Those mud-covered jerseys down there look all alike. Wait a minute, there comes the signal from the official. First and 10 for Tech on the State 25-yard line. There you have it, Randy Stewart's up off the bench talking to one of the team. Looks like he's going to put in a substitute. Yep, that's what's going to happen. That's what happens when you take a chance. The coach, Randy Stewart, is yanking his signal caller out of this game. And he trots over to the sideline, and he's a mighty tired player.
1: Of all this stupid. Beanie, do you realize that fumble might cost us the championship?
2: Yes, Mr. Stewart.
1: You had your orders. You knew what to do.
2: Yes, I had your orders. You've given me orders all season long, Mr. Stewart. You've called every signal, every play. Well, I called that one. I called it because we were sick of getting pushed around in the mud without even trying.
1: I had a reason for what I told you to do. A strategy designed to make a break just like the one you've handed them. A break like that can win this game.
2: We don't want to win like that, Mr. Stewart. Nobody wants a fluke, a lucky break, and a fumble. We want to play our own game.
1: Go on back to the dressing room and get into a dry suit, Beanie. This last minute is going to be mighty important. We'll have this out later.

0: All right, fellas. I've got a few things to say to all of you before you go back out there. They're important things, so listen close. Sitting out there on the players' bench in the rain gave me a little time to do some thinking. I watched you guys in this first half. You'd have handed them that touchdown on a platter if the gun hadn't gone off. Because you didn't want to win this game. Do you? Okay. You needn't answer that. The answer's pretty plain to anybody who knows the game as I do. I'm not going to threaten you. I'm not even going to give you a pep talk, so relax. You don't want to win. We know that. When that happens to a bunch of football players, then something has to be wrong. With a good reason. I looked for that reason, and I found it. It's me. I'm not going to try to inspire you at this late date. I'm not even going to ask you to meet me halfway. I'm resigning as head coach. But before I do, I want you to get one thing straight. I've just taken a pretty good look at Randy Stewart. And I think he's pretty much of a jerk. A guy who thought he knew all the answers. A guy with a lot of big ideas. All of them wrong. Somebody's been trying to tell me that all along, but I wouldn't listen. I had to find it out the hard way. I thought it was more important to win the game than to play the game. I took your game away from you and played it from the bench. Well, now I'm giving it back to you. Take it, play it, and have some fun. Mind if I sit down here, miss?
1: Randy.
0: Hello, Chip.
1: Well, what are you doing up here?
0: Enjoying the game, and you?
1: But you're supposed to be down there on the bench.
0: Oh, if I remember correctly, you told me you thought coaches ought to train the boys and then sit back and watch.
1: I didn't think you'd take me so literally. Listen, Randy, this is a crucial game. They need you down there. You've got a job to do. You can't run it out on them now.
0: Look, sweetheart, this is my subtle way of telling you that you were right all down the line. They are the trainer and the assistant coach. Do I have to draw you another diagram? This is the way you wanted it. It's their game, and they're going to play it their way. Win, lose, or draw.
1: It really doesn't matter, Randy. Whatever happens down there doesn't matter because you've won your big game.
0: You think so?
1: I know so. I've known all along that someday you'd be the kind of coach, the kind of man my dad is.
0: I don't know about that, Chip. I'll probably still make a lot of mistakes. But it sure would help if you'd sign on as assistant coach.
1: Only under one condition.
0: Under any condition, Chip. Just name it.
1: That the job carries the title of Mrs.
0: Okay, Mrs. Coach. From now on, we play the game together. Mm-hmm.

0: And now here's our director, Les Mitchell.
1: Thank you. And here are our stars, Tom Harmon and Elise Knox. I'd like to say that those were two all-American performances, kids.
2: Thanks, Les. I imagine Tom's character was a little hard for him to believe in, because he's always put good sportsmanship above winning a game.
1: Yes, and his love for the sport certainly shows in his playing, Elise.
3: Well, that part may have been a little difficult, Les, but falling in love with my leading lady was really very easy.
2: Thank you, kind sir. The feeling's mutual.
1: I understand that the Happy Harmons are very busy people these days, what with Elise picture work, Tom's games with the Los Angeles Rams, and his sports program, Here Comes Harmon.
2: And he invaded my territory by making a picture with Glenn Davis, Doc Blanchard, and Bob Waterfield.
1: Oh, yikes, that backfield is certainly a coach's dream.
3: Well, at least three-fourths of it. A great backfield, Les, though. Speaking of those boys, they're great players and great sportsmen. But speaking of action, Les, when Elise isn't making pictures, she's pretty busy taking care of our two-year-old daughter. So we're pretty much on the go.
1: Well, I should certainly say so. Now, before you go, let us in on a little secret, will you? Who calls the signals in the Harmon household?
2: Oh, I'm afraid I'll have to confess it's little Sharon. She's the quarterback.
3: And she's as lovely and petite as her mother.
2: Oh, she handles the football pretty well for a two-year-old. Tom calls her Dynamite because she has so much energy. I don't know where she got it, though, with two such lazy parents.
1: Well, if a summary of your current activities is laziness, I'd certainly hate to see the Harmons really go into action. Now, thanks again, Elise and Tom, for being with us.
2: We've loved it. Before we go, Les, we'd like to thank Bill Martell.

0: In the cast, you heard Mr. Tom Harmon as Randy, Miss Elise Knox as Chip, Bill Martell as Beanie, and Pat Flanagan as the announcer. Play the Game was written by Jerry Day, produced and directed by Les Mitchell, who is here also as your host.
1: It's been a real pleasure bringing you our story, Play the Game, and we do hope you'll be with us again next week.
0: Musical score was composed and conducted by Del Castillo. Be sure to listen each and every week and hear such stars as Jackie Cooper, Patricia Morrison, Gene Raymond, Lynn Berry, and many other great actors in great stories selected especially for them. Elise Knox appeared through the courtesy of Allied Artists, producers of Black Gold. Tom Harmon can be seen in the film classics production, The Spirit of West Point.

0: Will you have a polo, dear Liza, dear Liza? Will you have a polo, dear Liza, polo?
1: How very kind of you, dear Henry. I most certainly will. I'll have three or four or maybe more.
0: But you take the old tube.
1: Because they happen to be my tube of polo, dear Henry. Have one.

0: the cough drops.
1: Once upon a time there was an engineer.
2: Choo-choo Charlie was his name, we hear.
1: He had an engine and he sure had fun. He used good and plenty candy to make his train run.
3: Charlie says,

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10: 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Oh, golly gosh, that was great. How was it for you?
11: Yeah, very pleasant, thank you, madam, but it wasn't quite what I meant when I said I was granting you a quickie. Thanks.
12: Very latest news are the News Hudlines, starring Roy Hunt, June Whitfield and Chris Emmett, with Peter Moss and the Hudliners.
11: Thank you very much indeed, folks. Thank you and welcome to the show. Yes, the show that does for the news what Nick Faldo did for Greg Norman. But what a week it's been, eh? The Tories recoiled from their by-election defeat. Princess Alexandra's daughter split from her husband. Call Girl Divine went on the run. And laxative manufacturers held a national constipation day. So it's been smarting, parting, tarting and... Far be it from me to comment, but there we are. Oh, and the Labour leader has been in Washington hobnobbing with the American president. Tony Blair did the hobbing and Bill Clinton did the introductions. Meanwhile, John Prescott said he is no longer working class, but thinks of himself as middle class. He's so posh now he doesn't put his coal in the bath anymore. He puts it in the bidet. In the drawing room. And I hear that they're going to build a 500-foot Ferris wheel opposite the Houses of Parliament. That's a good idea, eh? Having a funfair opposite a circus. Good. Prince Edward said the idea of a rigid class system in this country is codswallop. Yes, this is from someone who has real soldiers with his boiled eggs in the morning. Last weekend, 2.5 billion viewers from 200 countries watched Billy Graham on television. Well, it was Shane Ritchie on the other side, so... Oh, and the man who invented the milk carton has been named as the man with the most money in Britain for the third year running. That's because he can't get his wallet open to spend any of it. Some sad news now. The fellow who wrote the Hokey Cokey has died. Yes. The Undertaker's had problems getting him in the coffin, though. Every time they put his left leg in, it kept popping up. And among the dafter stories of the week, I see a woman who lives on horse meat says it's done wonders for her sex life. Yes. Her husband only has to show her the flag and they're off. Abroad again in Austria, they're planning Europe-wide hiking tours for nudists. Yes, and you thought those dangling frying pans were a menace, didn't you? One of the daftest stories of the week was that bloke who was locked up for having sex with pavements. Yes. He's been jailed again, you know, for having sex with plastic bin liners. Yeah. Well, at least he's taking precautions now. Is that a little picture guy? Picture guy, don't worry about it. But the silliest story of the week must be that fella. He's a male stripper who draws different expressions on his wedding tackle as part of his act. He's always moonlighting old Cleggy, you know. He really is. He was arrested the other day. Mind you, he did manage to put a brave face on it. Pull. Pull. Right, old girl, that's the holes put in the donuts. Now, how are you getting on?
4: 68, 69, 70. All the candles are in one's case.
11: Good. Better warn Lloyd's before you light it. We don't want another fire on our hands, do we? Now, now where's that sherry to put in the trifle? Oh, God. I might have known inside Margaret. God, and now Margaret's inside the trifle.
4: Oh, dear. We've got spots before our eyes. Oh,
11: somebody clean the hundreds and thousands of her glasses, will they? So, old girl, your 70th birthday, eh?
4: Yes, and we do seem to be getting plenty of cards and parcels. Oh, what shall we do with these ones from Diana and Sarah?
11: Put them in a bucket of water till they stop ticking, I would. You're quite sure you don't want to see those two at the party?
4: Philip, the only place I want to see those two is in the Tower of London. They and their gentlemen friends.
11: Oh, you'd need to build an extension for that lot, anyway. Tell, no chance of them getting in. I've tightened security. Oh, blast. William's teeth have set off the metal detectors again. Look, we'll just have a small party. All the people you're not talking to. It couldn't be a big one, could it?
4: Quite. One has decided that one wants just a discreet, intimate family gathering.
11: Bally family's no trouble being intimate. It's just getting the blighters to be blasted discreet about it. If you ask me, the whole thing would go better without any of them. Especially the other fellow.
13: Hi there, Daddy-o, Mummy-o.
4: Charles, dear.
13: Love, peace and salutations to swinging septuagenarians.
4: Oh, thank you, dear. Oh, and a card, too. With best wishes on your retirement from Charles.
11: And is this your new name here, boy? Charles the Third? Or is it just rhyming slang? I don't know.
4: Philip, thank what? You, Charles. One sure the thought was there.
11: Yes, and I know what thought it bally was. Listen, boy, your mother's not ready for the woolly crown and pension queue yet, you know.
13: Cosmic drag, man, but surely when one feels old age creeping up on one...
11: Look, what you get up to with Camilla's your own business. Now... Look, we don't want anyone at this party who might create a scene, be rude and upset people.
4: Yes, your father's going to do all that.
11: Yes. It'll just be family members behaving in a quiet, civilized fashion.
4: Oh, Walter! Walter, oh! Everything ready for the P-A-R-R-T-Y. Oh, really, Mummy, we are not a child. You don't have to keep it a secret from one. No, not from you, Lilybet. The servants. You knows what they'll want if they find out. Oh, not invitations. Or worse than that, dear, overtime. It's not like when you was a Nickler, dear. Parties in the nursery with all them dollies. Mr. Spindley and Mr. Growler.
13: Oh, Mumsy's toys.
4: Chamberlain and Churchill, dear. Sure which one of them brought all the dollies.
11: Yes. I always enjoyed Charles's birthday parties. Great fun.
13: Really? I don't remember them.
11: Oh, we didn't invite you, boy. That's what made them great fun. and the gifts. Yes.
4: Yes, of course. All of Lilybet's birthday presents was special. Right from when she was knee-high to a guardsman. We give her a junior monarch's outfit, a course of waving lessons... And a stamp album so she could clay spot the relatives. Not that she ever wears what we give her for her 13th.
13: What, earrings, the tiara?
4: Gas mask, dear. In fact, there's only one thing I ever regret giving her when she was 21. If we'd only known it had turned into this thing that had cost a packet and never worked properly.
11: Something you gave Liz in 47. Ah, you barely mean...
4: Yes, Phyllis Ann, that's when we gave her permission to marry you.
11: Oh, yes. Well, I read this week that Luciano Pavarotti's girlfriend can't stand opera. She only likes rock and roll, as long as he doesn't roll on her, of course. So, what sort of sweet nothings does Luciano croon into her ear? The headlines hid in Pavarotti's pajama case to find out.

0: I was standing in the hallway yesterday waiting for my Daily Mail to pop through the letterbox. You know, it's a, it's a nasty habit, and I've told him to stop doing it, but he'll only listen to it. And some fell on stony ground. But this week, a newspaper of the same name is regaling its readers with the story of how it all began nearly 100 years ago. The headline's as nosy as ever, climbed into a time machine, pressed reverse, and headed backwards to April 1895.
1: London, Victorian England. The streets are bustling with horse-drawn hansom cabs.
0: South of the river, not bleeding likely, lady.
1: Street traders on every corner selling their wares.
2: Hello, dearie. Fancy a short time with a naughty girl?
0: I've only got a halfpenny bit.
2: Oh, that's all right, ducks. I got change.
1: Yes, that joke was old even then. And at 221B Baker Street, the great private detective Sherlock Holmes is wrestling with a particularly knotty problem.
0: Damn, damn, damn.
3: What is it, Holmes?
0: The bonus ball has let me down again. I was just one off the jackpot prize of 10 guineas.
3: I don't know why you waste your time on these puerile newspaper competitions, Holmes. Now, when that new organ, the Daily Mail, appears on the streets, things will change for the better. No more gutter reporting then. I mean, Holmes, look. Look at this story on page 7 of the Evening Strumpet. The twilight assignations of Oscar Wilde and the Rent Boy. I mean, the poor chap's in prison, for God's sake. Why don't they leave well alone?
0: You've got a lot to say, haven't you, Watson?
3: Well, you know what I'm like when I get my dander
0: up. Yes, I do indeed, yes. Puts me right off me fiddle playing, I can promise you that.
3: I mean, where are the royal stories in here? What news of our dear old queen?
0: You just said the poor chap's in prison. I'll ring Mrs. Hudson for some refreshment.
3: Oh, blow her.
0: Oh, come, come, Watson. The poor woman does her best, I promise you.
3: On the speaking tube, Holmes. Ah. Blow for her attention.
0: Oh, you know how I hate these newfangled gadgets. However, if it pleases you...
4: What is it, Mr. Holmes?
0: How did you know it was me?
4: I can smell the garlic on your breath.
0: Ah. Bring us up a pot of tea for three and a plate of opium, Mrs. Hudson, please.
4: Very good, Mr. Holmes.
0: Thank you.
4: Oh, there's a gentleman from the press to see you. Shall I send him up?
0: No, treat him with the utmost respect. We do the sending up on this show.
4: Dark pillock.
0: That woman leaves much to be desired in matters of etiquette, Watson.
3: I wonder who the gentleman from the press can be.
0: None other than the proprietor of the Daily Mail, one Alfred Harmsworth, soon to become Viscount Northcliffe, which is why I ordered tea for three.
3: My word, Holmes, how did you deduce all that?
0: Is Michael Barrymore straight? I think... I think you'd better retire to your chambers before Harmsworth gets here.
3: Why?
0: Because you'll be playing him, and we don't want to confuse the listeners, do we?
3: Oh, very well. I shall attend to my duties at the hospital. They just had 2 cases of scrofula come in.
0: Oh, good. All together now, it'll make a change from the Beaujolais, won't it? Too late. He's here. Come in.
4: Here's your tea, Mr. Holmes.
0: Oh, dear.
4: The finest Lapsang Souchong, diffused for precisely 3.5 minutes in a warmed-up china pot at 98.4 degrees centigrade. Oh, and I've rolled you a couple of spliffs.
0: Thank you, Mrs. Hudson. You're a treasure. Remind me to bury you in the garden later. And this 6-foot blonde-haired, blue-eyed Adonis... must be Alfred Harmsworth.
5: Charmed, Mr. Holmes.
0: You really do have to use your imagination on radio, don't you? And this one who looks rather more like Chris Emmett is my colleague, Dr. John Watson.
3: Delighted, Dr. Watson. Oh, think nothing of it, old chap.
0: You'll take tea with us, Harmsworth?
3: Not for me, thank you, but I'll have a spliff if there's one there. By Jove, sir, you are a cad and a bounder. I thought your organ stood up for family values.
0: I say steady on, Watson.
3: I'm dashed if I will.
0: You'll be dashed if you don't, I promise you. We'll have to play smack bodies with my Stradivarius bow if you don't behave yourself.
3: Oh.
6: All right, stop that.
0: Excuse Mrs. Hudson, your turn, I believe.
4: Excuse me.
0: Sorry, let me put it this way. Ah, that's better.
4: Put it away, Mr. Hudson. Mr. Holmes. Excuse me, is there anything else, Mr. Holmes?
0: Are you still here? No, thank you, Mrs. Hudson. You can go about your business.
4: Oh, very well. I'll put some ointment on my varicose veins.
0: Good luck,
4: though, yes. Dr. Watson here reckons it's cellulite.
5: No doubt you're wondering why I'm here, Holmes.
0: You wish to put my brilliant detective talents to good use as an investigative journalist for your new broadsheet.
5: My word, Holmes, nothing escapes you, does it?
0: Very little. Although after a plate of mushy peas, I have to confess...
5: Yes. Yes, that's all very well.
0: The Great Escape, yes.
5: If I may butt in.
0: Sorry about that,
5: Mr.
0: Yes.
5: Mr. Holmes.
0: Are you Watson?
5: Yes. Trying hard to be, yes. If I may butt in here, Hunter.
0: Yes.
5: Mr. Holmes has little time for such matters. His detection work uses up most of his energies.
0: There is another reason why it would not be prudent to employ my services.
5: What's that, Holmes?
0: I'm a fictional character.
5: Ah.
0: Yes, you see. Thus, by that criteria, anything I write for your newspaper will be pure fiction.
5: Oh, dear. That does pose a problem.
0: Wait. I have a solution. It's perfect. I will work for you.
5: Oh, splendid. And I won't end up with a newspaper full of wild fancies and fabricated untruths.
0: Oh, yes, but you simply change the name of your paper to The Sun. I was reading about Edward Windsor this week, you know, the television producer formerly known as Prince. Apparently he thinks we're now a classless society because any fool can be a media executive, even if he lives at Buckhouse. But...
7: Roy! Roy, lovely surprise. Super to see you. Although it

0: That was an evening with Edward Windsor. There you go. Next. Mr. Friggins.
1: Tis I?
0: Yes. And what can I do for you this time? I hadn't expected to see you back so soon.
1: Well, that's just it, Doctor. I've been in training, you see. Oh. I'm a lot faster on my feet now.
0: If memory serves, it's not your feet I have to worry about. So, what's the trouble?
1: Well, Doctor, I read that those tight-fitting Lycra shorts that us athletes wear can be harmful to your health, see?
0: Yes.
1: Anyway, I was wearing them yesterday during a rigorous workout to improve my lower body tone.
0: Yes.
1: And when I woke up this morning, this had happened.
0: Good. Good Lord. Tell me, were you by any chance practicing the pole vault?
1: No, why do you ask?
0: Oh, no reason, no. My word, talk about athlete's foot.
1: Yes, that's about the size of it, yes.
0: And some, I would say, Mr. Friggins. And some.
1: Can you help me, Doctor? I'm worried this could seriously affect my personal best.
0: Yeah. Looks like it already has, I tell you. Call me old-fashioned, but I better take another look. Say, now, you could be another Linford Christie. You really could. That was easily as fast as him, is it?
1: I'm worried, Doctor. Is it contagious? I mean, could I pass this on to anyone else?
0: Only if you get confused in the relay, Mr. Friggins.
1: Well, what about my best event?
0: Ah, yes.
1: Can I still go in for that?
0: Well, I know I shouldn't ask, really, but what is your best event?
1: The triple jump.
0: Yes, I thought it. Now, Mr. Friggins, it's best to limit it to a single jump once in a while.
1: Right you are.
0: Now then, one last look before I prescribe something. Good God, it looks like Fatima Whitbread in a stocking mask. It really does. But I've got good news, Mr. Friggins.
1: Oh?
0: Yes, I can treat this by using the same drugs other athletes sometimes use illegally.
1: Oh, steroids, eh? Tell me, Doctor, what sort of steroids would be best for me, then?
0: Well, it's obvious, Mr. Friggins. Anabolics. And after nearly 10 years of marriage, the Duke and Duchess of York are to be divorced. Oh, just think of it, 10 years. That's nearly 500 foreign holidays, isn't it? Seriously, it's hard to think of them as single people again. I mean, have you seen the size of both of them? Of course, this would have to happen in the same week as the Church of England announced plans for a divorce ceremony to bless couples who are splitting up. It makes you wonder what sort of glittering pomp and spectacle a royal divorce might turn out to be.
2: And here comes the royal bride-to-be chucked now. Her dress draws stunned gasps from the crowd as it still has the price tag on it. Not that she paid anything, mind you. And behind her, we see the traditional train of attendants. Yes, racing drivers, Texas oil millionaires, tennis players, all holding up her dress to get a better look at those famous legs. And she makes her way down the aisle, having been upgraded to first class. Prince Andrew is at the altar, being given moral support by the best man in his firm of solicitors. And a hush descends as this beautiful ceremony begins.
3: Dearly expensive, we are gathered here today in the sight of God and the Almighty Trinity, GMTV, Hello Magazine, and Fleet Street, to separate this man and this woman in the state of acrimony. Sarah and Andrew, are you willing to enter into this broken marriage?
4: We are.
3: Who gives this woman away?
5: Well, the Daily Mirror photographers, mainly.
0: Yes. Do you, Andrew, take Sarah to be your awful ex-wife?
4: I do.
0: And do you, Sarah, take Andrew for 2 million knicker?
5: I do.
0: Who has the ring?
5: I have.
0: Well, give it back at once, you vulgar gold digger.
6: Thank you.
0: By the giving of a ring, these two persons have now entered into a state of alimony. What God hath joined together, no man may put asunder, although three or four might manage it. Now, do you both promise to remain apart for bitter, for worse, for bitchier, for poorer, till debts you do part?
7: We do.
0: Now, if anyone here present knows of any reason why these two should not be separated, let him come forward or forever hold his peace.
5: Oh, I wouldn't mind doing that.
0: Andrew and Sarah. The woman's an animal. Andrew and Sarah, I now pronounce you man and strife. You may now kiss and tell.
2: And to relieve cheers from the crowd of legal advisers, royal columnists and children's book publishers, the royal ex-couple make their separate ways from the altar to scenes of unrestrained delight.
8: Hurrah! One is free of that awful woman at last.
9: Yeah, well done, darling. Where's my gun?
2: What a stirring spectacle. Once again, the Windsors have shown the world that the royal family that stays together is a rare exception indeed.
0: Well, apparently the government wants to teach money management as part of the national curriculum. The idea is that when school leavers don't get jobs, they can survive by investing in personal pensions. I wonder where they're supposed to get the money to invest in the first place, don't you? A long time ago, when Britain still was great, before they messed up the good old welfare state, when nobody had to worry where national insurance went, the children were in no hurry to grow up and pay the rent. For kids today, there's no more time for having fun. Too busy learning to look after number one. That's what

0: And finally, Stop Press.
1: A Manchester United supporter now takes a change of clothes with him whenever he goes to a disco.
2: Yes, if he hasn't scored after 45 minutes, he changes his shirt, you know.
0: A device has been invented that flashes a green light when it's safe for a woman to have sex.
2: And it flashes a red one when her old man's coming up the garden path.
1: Fast food outlets have started selling ostrich meat.
2: The trouble is you don't get many legs in a bargain bucket.
0: Laxative manufacturers organised lots of activities to celebrate National Constipation Day on Tuesday.
2: I don't even feel like going.
1: The number of men suffering from impotence is on the rise.
2: Isn't that a contradiction in terms?
0: A French artist is hiring himself out as various pieces of furniture.
2: The man's a poof.
1: A Mr. Tie is to marry a Miss Knot.
2: Yeah. Let's hope there aren't any last-minute hitches.
0: Police have been given special advice on how to strip-search suspected transvestites.
2: Well, some of them have ended up feeling plonkers, you see.
1: And that's the end of the Stop Press.
2: But I'll be back next week unless I'm named in Fergie and Andy's divorce. Ta-da for now!
3: News Headlines, starring Roy Hudd, Chris Emmett and June Whitfield, with Peter Marston, the headliners. The announcer was Richard Clegg. Sketches were by Mike Common, Michael Dines, Jed Parsons, Tony Hare, Peter Hickey, Richard Stoneman and Ben Warden, Dave Lamb, Mark Brissenden, Stephen Sheridan and Alexa Topanyuk, Stuart Curry and D.A. Barham, with songs by Richard Quick and Jeremy Brown. Additional lines by J.A. Sinden, Glenn Mitchell, Tim Mallinson, Sandra Hardingham, Jim Luff, James McConaughey, Phil Rosen, Jennifer Spriggs, Paul Eldegill, Ron Pritchard, Paul Harrison and Brian Sykes, Jerry Godden, Pete Sargent, Dennis McHale, John Finch, Noel Reed, Ian Searle, Jim Mulholland and Jim Ward, Jim Bond and Roger Minty, and Richard Lumford.
2: All of whom are holding up two carrots to our producer,
3: Phil Bunn.

0: Ah, good afternoon. I'm from the Health and Safety Council, and we're randomly calling mobile phone numbers to ask users like yourself if it's true that constant use of them can affect your brain. Would you like to comment on this?
1: Hello?
2: How much is that vase?
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2: Ha ha! 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
5: 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Sanka Coffee presents Sweeney and Mark. As we meet Sweeney and March, they're in their room at 24 Orange Avenue, reading their respective sections of the newspapers. Hal March is reading about the affairs of the world, and Bob Sweeney is wondering how he can get back in.
6: Well, here's a picture of Rita Hayworth. Ooh, what a doll. Sweet kid, deserves a break. Oh, one of these days she'll get to meet me. Sweeney, please. You interrupted me right in the middle of Rita Hayworth.
7: I'm sorry, Hal. This crossword puzzle won't work out.
6: Well, let me see. Since when do you put letters in the black squares?
7: Ever since I got this white pencil. Oh.
6: Swain, read something else. Read the sports section. Read the obituary column. Let's see. Miss Hayworth is now on
7: Abbott,
6: her way.
7: Abbott, Adams, Brown, Bronson, Crawford, Douglas, et.
8: Hey, Hal, did you see this about Edwards?
9: Jim Edwards, the butcher?
8: Yeah, he was only 55 years old.
9: Sweet, what happened?
8: He got married.
9: Wait, you're reading the marriage license column. Now, let's see. Miss Hayworth is believed.
10: Well, what do you know? Sally Peterson and Jeff Carter did it yesterday.
9: They did?
10: Yeah, they died.
9: Sweeney, will you promise not to report me to a policeman if I talk to myself for the next 20 minutes?
7: I promise.
9: Let's see, where was I? Oh, here. Rita Hayworth and the Aga Khan are enjoying the races together.
10: That name always tickles me, Hal.
9: What name?
10: Rita Hayworth.
9: Please. The Aga Khan's son is reported to be worth $50 million.
8: Gee, is he really worth that much, Hal?
9: Of course not. You know how those newspapers exaggerate. Guy's lucky if he's got 40 million.
10: He's really lucky, boy. That guy must have a rabbit's foot.
9: Yeah, but you can't notice it if he keeps his shoes on.
10: That's a funny one.
9: Thanks, I liked it too. Let's see. Back to Rita. Oh, here's a picture of Rita and the Aga. Very strong resemblance here. He's dark, I'm dark, about the same height, same build. Hey, Swain.
7: What is it, Hal?
9: Take a look at this picture. Notice any resemblance?
7: Oh, sure. They could pass for brother and sister.
9: Swain, go on with your reading and I'll continue with mine.
7: Okay.
9: Let's see.
10: Hey, Hal, did you see this article? It says food prices take big drop.
9: Well, that is good news.
10: Yeah, it says chutney down 1 cent, curry powder down 2 cents, quick frozen anchovy paste down 1 cent.
9: How about butter and eggs?
10: Up 10 cents.
9: Fine. Anyone who likes curried anchovy paste with chutney on it can save enough in a year to hire a good doctor.
7: Oh, yeah. Good for them, too.
9: Yeah. Hey, look at this picture of all the guys signing up for the draft. It says 345,000 of them in California alone, all between the ages of 18 and 25.
7: What draft is that, Hal?
9: What draft is that? Don't you know? Haven't you been reading the papers? Aren't they drafting men in your world?
7: Well, do you mean I'll have to go in the Army?
9: Well, it's easy enough to find out. If you're between 18 and 25, you'll have to go. How old are you?
7: I don't know.
9: Well, how old were you last year?
7: Well, last year I was either 23, 24, or 25.
9: How old are you this year?
10: I'm 24, 25, or 26.
6: Wayne, you don't seem to realize the seriousness of this thing. If you're within the draft age, you're in a lot of trouble.
10: Well, what can I do?
6: Wait a minute. I think I've got an out. Veterans don't have to go. Tell me, Swain, you were in the service.
10: I was in the service.
6: Oh, thank heavens. You're safe. What branch of the service were you in?
10: The shipyards.
6: Swain, this is very serious. Why did you tell me you were in the service?
10: Well, that's what you told me to tell you.
6: Swain, I'm trying to help you and you lied to me.
10: But I was, Hal, until I lost my job. I did work in the shipyard.
6: I'm not interested.
10: I built airplanes.
6: I told you. You built airplanes in the shipyards?
10: That's why I lost my job.
6: All right, make light of it. You don't realize that you're committing a federal offense. You don't know what they're going to do to you. They're going to throw you in jail for 150 years and throw away the key.
10: Well, if they throw away the key, how'll I get out when my time is up?
6: Now, let's calm down and take this slowly. You're headed for a lot of trouble unless we can think this thing out. Now, the way I see it, you've got no choice because you don't know how old you are and you've got to register. Let me give you a little personal advice, Swain, from a veteran of the last war. Go them one step further. Enlist.
10: Enlist?
6: That's right. By enlisting, you not only get your choice of the Army, Navy, or Marine Corps, but you get in on the ground floor and land yourself a nice, soft job. They might even name a general after you.
10: Yeah, but I don't want to go in the Army.
6: You've got no choice. You've got to go.
10: Well, I can't go. I'm going to be busy.
6: What are you going to be busy with?
10: I promised Georgie Fenneman I'd run away from home with him.
6: 8-year-old Georgie Fenneman?
10: Yeah, he's running away to Africa.
6: Well, why do you have to go with him?
10: Well, his mother won't let him cross the street alone.
6: Now, there's no sense in lying about this thing. You've got to go, so you might just as well make up your mind.
10: Okay, my mind's made
6: up. Fine.
10: I'm not going.
6: Look, Swain, I don't want to yell at you. I'm doing this for your own good. I just don't want you to get in any trouble.
10: Oh, okay, I'll go.
6: That's a boy. Just imagine how proud our landlady, Mrs. Scully, will be of you when you go to camp. And her niece, Nancy. If she wasn't madly in love with me, she might even kiss you goodbye.
10: Oh, no. I'm not going. I'm not kissing any girls. Not me, boy. No thanks, but thanks anyway. No kissing.
6: Swain.
10: No.
6: Stop acting like a child.
10: Oh, sir.
6: Someday you're going to have to kiss a girl. Unless you do, how else will you know if she's the one for you?
10: Now, look at her driver's license.
6: Believe me, Swain. The Army will do you a world of good. It'll teach you how to get along with people, especially with women. Heaven knows I've tried to teach you about women, my best subject, but nothing rubs off. Maybe you'll be Oh, excuse me. Who is it?
1: It's Nancy.
6: That's Nancy Scully, sweet. Now, when she comes in, don't be so shy. Women are crazy about uniforms. Tell her you're going into the Army. Just talk up and tell her.
1: Hello, Mr. Marsh. Hello, Mr. Sweeney.
10: I got an Army. I'm going to the uniform.
1: I beg your pardon.
6: What is it you have in your lovely hands, my dear? Perchance has the maiden come bearing goodies?
1: Well, my aunt thought that you might like this jar of our homemade strawberry preserves.
6: Ah, strawberry preserves. A gourmet's delight prepared from the succulent young berries. Tenderly plucked from Mother Nature's own bosom. Caressed by the glowing warmth of a mountain sun. Strawberry preserves.
1: Well, do you like them, Mr. Sweeney?
10: I hate them. They give me hives.
1: I'm sorry.
6: Don't pay any attention to the little man here, Nancy. He's a little excited. He was going to be drafted, so he's beating them to it by enlisting.
1: Oh, Mr. Sweeney, that's just so brave of you. Oh, I'm so proud of you. I could just kiss you.
10: Oh, no. You know none of that stuff now. United States soldiers don't kiss girls.
6: Sweeney, get your head out of the sand.
1: Oh, Mr. Sweeney, I hope it won't be too hard on you.
6: My dear... Whatever this boy goes through, it will be nothing compared to what I went through in this last skirmish. That muck and slush, the hand-to-hand fighting, Tommy guns blazing, and the hot breath of that flamethrower singeing the back of my neck.
1: Heavens! You must have been the bravest librarian they had at Fort Benning.
6: You have no idea, my dear, what I've been... The things that I've seen... Sweeney, my tonic, please. Oh, I'll never forget the day they sent me single-handed after the deserter.
1: A deserter?
10: You're darn right, a desperate deserter. His book was 4 days overdue.
6: Please.
1: Well, if you boys will excuse me, I'd like to run and tell my aunt the news. She'll be so excited. Well, when are you leaving, Mr. Sweeney?
6: He's enlisting just as soon as we can get his things together.
1: Well, you're going to stop by and say goodbye.
10: Oh, okay.
1: Oh, and Mr. Sweeney... When you go, I'll write you every day. And I'll bake you boxes of delicious cookies.
10: Brownies?
1: Uh-huh.
10: Chocolate?
1: Yes.
10: With nuts?
1: Uh-huh. Is that the way you like them?
10: I hate them. They give me hives.
1: Goodbye.
9: Now, why did you say a thing like that? You were getting along fine, coming out of your shell and talking, and then you had to say a thing like that. The way you treat that girl, it's a wonder she loves me as much as she does. I try to help you. I teach everything I know, but you continue to foul things up. What am I going to do with you?
10: Well, stop the world and I'll get off.
5: 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It may mean the difference between nights of restful, healing sleep and nights of turning and tossing sleeplessly. The new improved Sanka coffee is not only a coffee that lets you sleep, it's also a coffee that tastes wonderful. 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It's because of the new miracle method used for taking out the caffeine. 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The rich, real coffee goodness stays right where it belongs. 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Result? 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And since it still has 97% of the caffeine taken out, Sanka coffee can't possibly steal a wink of sleep from anybody. Next time you buy coffee, get Sanka. Buy it in drip or regular grind, or in the convenient instant form. Sanka coffee. It's the taste good, sleep good coffee. And now back to Sweeney and March, who at this moment are being discussed by their landlady, Mrs. Scully, and her niece, Nancy.
1: And so Mr. Marsh decided that the best thing for Mr. Sweeney to do was to go right down and enlist.
11: Well, how about Mr. Marsh? Isn't he going with Mr. Sweeney?
1: Oh, no, Auntie. Don't you remember he was in the service? He was head librarian at Fort Benning.
11: Oh, yes. He was decorated by the OSS.
1: The Office of Strategic Services?
11: No, the Office of Simon & Schuster.
1: Andy.
11: Oh, that Mr. Marge. If he had his way, he'd have us believe that he was the long-lost brother of the King of Siam.
1: Oh, did he tell you that, too?
11: Yes.
1: Aunt Bertha, would it be all right if I open the window?
11: Yes, but you'll have to turn up my oil burner.
1: But it's 110 in here now.
11: Well, I thought it was a little chilly in here. I better throw on my shawl and another buffalo robe.
1: Auntie, how much longer are you going to have to live in this hothouse? Isn't your anemia getting any better?
11: Oh, heavens, yes. The doctor says my blood is improving all the time. In a few months, he's going to give it back to me.
1: Well, I hope he's doing you some good, Auntie dear.
11: Oh, yes. He's put me on an egg diet. I got myself a chicken. I eat 16 eggs a day, you know.
1: 16 eggs a day? Well, is it having any effect?
11: Well, not so much on me, but it's killing that poor chicken.
1: You'll be all right, Auntie.
11: I hope so. When does Mr. Sweeney leave, dear?
1: Well, just as soon as he can get his things together.
11: You're kind of sweet on Mr. Sweeney, aren't you?
1: Well, I think he's awfully nice. But he's so shy.
11: Oh, he'll get over that. Your dear departed Uncle Marvin was like that when I married him. He was so shy, he didn't even show up for the wedding. He phoned in his I do.
1: Well, I certainly hope Mr. Sweeney gets over his shyness.
11: I have an idea, Nancy. Why don't we put on a little farewell party for Mr. Sweeney?
1: Could we, Auntie?
11: Oh, I think it would be nice. We could invite some of the girls from my club. They're always such fun. There's Martha and Bessie and Anna Louise, Helen. No, not Helen. She makes a fool out of herself. She's 83 and she acts like she's 79. And she's so daring. The clothes she wears. Why, at the last party, her dress was cut so low you could see her Adam's apple. And then we'll invite Margaret.
1: Bertha, don't you think we ought to make this just a little intimate gathering? After all, Mr. Sweeney doesn't know the girls from your club.
11: Yeah, perhaps you're right.
1: Maybe the only outsider should be your gentleman friend, Mr. Peters. The boys know him.
11: Yes, that would be nice. Peters. A lot of fun at a party.
1: Well, if we're going to have a party, I'd better do a little shopping.
11: Oh, heavens, child, I have plenty of food in the house. Besides, I'll fix some of my special party recipes. We'll have a little cider spiked with a few sesame seeds. And now that prices have come down, I'll be able to serve a dish that I've liked for so long a time.
1: Oh, what's that, Aunt Bertha?
11: Curried anchovy paste with chutney on it.
1: Well, I'll go tell the boys so they won't make any other plans.
11: You go ahead, dear, and tell them I won't take no for an answer. Oh, my, won't we have a time tonight? We'll play Rudy Valley records. We'll dance and sing. We'll play games. Oh, this party is going on till all hours. You better tell the boys to be prepared to stay up till 8:30 tonight.
1: All right, boys. So as soon as you finish packing, come on down.
9: Okay, Nancy, we'll be down a little while. Isn't that wonderful, Sween? Imagine her going to all the trouble of giving you a farewell party. We ought to do something nice for that sweet, kind, lovable old lady.
7: Yeah, let's get her a sweet, kind, lovable old man.
9: Is that any way to talk?
7: I'm sorry, Al.
9: Giving this party for you, Sween, means more to that old lady than all the money in the world.
7: But Al, I don't want to go.
9: Sween, if you don't enlist, you'll be a man without a country. You want to be a man without a country? Where will you go?
7: I'll go to summer camp.
9: This sort of thing can spread. You'll be known all over the world. In France, they'll say, "There goes Bob Sweeney, the man without a country." In Italy, they'll say,
2: "There goes Bob Sweeney, the man without a country."
9: In Germany, they'll say, "There goes Bob Sweeney, the man without a country." In Belgium... Sween, when are the Academy Awards?
7: What will they say about me?
9: Forget it. You're going in, so we may as well start packing.
7: What do you pack when you go in the Army?
9: A good question. You've come to the right man. Just pack the bare essentials.
7: Okay. I'll take a couple of bow ties, a pair of black socks with the white clocks up the sides.
9: That isn't the kind of stuff you take in the Army.
7: How about white socks with the black clocks up the sides?
9: No socks.
7: How about clocks?
9: You don't need any clocks. The Army uses bugles.
7: Okay, then I'll take the green socks with the bugles up the sides.
9: Forget the whole thing. All you have to take is your razor and... Oh, get the door.
7: I don't think I can fit it in my bag.
9: Get the door.
7: Okay.
12: Hi, Mr. Sweeney.
7: Oh, hello, little boy. It's the newspaper boy, Hal.
9: Oh, hi, kid.
12: How about my money, Mr. March? When are you going to pay me for the papers?
9: I've told you for 6 months now, kid. Next week.
12: But I need that money for school clothes.
7: What kind of clothes are you going to get, little boy?
12: Oh, I need corduroy pants, a new pair of sneakers, and a pair of green socks with bugles up the sides.
7: Are you going to buy anything else?
12: If I have any money left, I'm going to buy an apple for my teacher.
7: Well, you like your teacher, huh?
12: I feel sorry for her. She doesn't make much money. She had to take a job after school.
7: Well, what does she do?
12: She's a model for hand-painted ties.
9: How do you like that, Sween? The kid is starting to think of G-I-R-L-S.
7: What does a 10-year-old kid want with guns?
9: Never mind. If you're through here, kid, would you mind... Hey, what kind of watch you got there, kid?
12: Huh? Oh, this is my old Mickey Mouse watch.
9: But that watch hasn't got any numbers on it.
12: What's the difference? Mice don't care what time it is.
9: There's one thing I like, it's a smart kid.
7: Didn't you get any of your school supplies yet, little boy?
12: Oh, yeah, I got this new pen. Doesn't use any ink.
7: Well, how do you write with it?
12: It's got a pencil on the other end.
9: Let me see that pencil, kid.
12: Here you are, mister.
9: Pretty nice pencil. Just the thing for signing autographs. Well, see you later, kid.
12: Can I please have my pencil back, mister?
9: Go on, kid. Beat it. We're busy.
12: I want that pencil. I need that pencil.
9: Beat it, I said. Sween, get me those radioactive jelly beans.
7: Not those, Al, no.
12: But I want that pencil. I love that pencil. Besides, I need it to draw mustaches on billboards.
9: Oh, aching for a scrap, huh? Righto, kid. Up with the dukes.
12: I don't want to fight, mister. Fighting's for delinquents, and I'm always on time.
9: Up with a fit, shorty. I'm going to cut you down to my size.
12: But I don't want to fight, mister. I'm just a child of nature. I want to love and be loved in return.
9: Synchronize your muscles, kid, because Hal March, the lunging lacerator, is surging in.
12: I didn't mean to knock you down, mister.
9: You dirty little monster. You hit a man who's older than you.
12: you're bigger than I am.
13: That's because I'm older. Here's your pencil and get out of here.
12: Oh, Mother, I've done it again. Is there no doctor who can cure me?
13: Out! Are you all right, Hal?
9: Am I all right? You're a fine friend. Why didn't you bring those radioactive jelly beans?
7: There aren't any more. They're all gone.
9: Oh, remind me to order some from that candy store at Bikini.
7: Well, it serves you right. You shouldn't be fighting with a kid anyway.
9: I wasn't going to hit the kid, Sweeney. I was only going to scare him. Never mind him anyway. Did you finish packing?
7: Yeah. Hey, I wanted to ask you something, Hal.
9: Well, what is it?
7: Suppose when I get in this army business, that they send me to one of those islands and I get some horrible disease.
9: Like what?
7: Like maneuvers.

0: army business. They send me to one of those islands and I get some horrible disease.
1: Like what?
0: Like maneuvers.
1: Maneuvers aren't a disease.
0: Now, don't tell me that, because I heard a lot of guys in the last war talking about the trouble they have with maneuvers.
1: Sweetie, a maneuver is a formation.
0: All right, suppose one of them forms on the back of my neck.
1: I'll tell you what you do, Sweeney. If a maneuver forms on the back of your neck, just rub a little PX on it.
0: Do they sell it at the post exchange?
1: Yeah, they sell it at the post exchange.
0: Hey, Hal.
1: Huh?
0: I want to give you something before we go to the party, just in case we don't get a chance to be alone to say goodbye.
1: What is it?
0: I got it right here in my treasure box.
1: All right.
0: There it is.
1: Oh, it's a picture of you in your messenger outfit.
0: Yeah.
1: When was this taken, Swain?
0: It was right after I graduated from high school back in Daly City. I went to work as a junior Western Union boy.
1: Mm-hmm. How'd you happen to get that job?
0: Oh, I had to have a lot of pull to get on as a junior messenger boy. My father swung it for me.
1: Your father?
0: Yeah, he was a senior messenger boy.
1: Thanks, Swain. I'll treasure this picture. Remember the fun we used to have together when we were back home in Daly City?
0: Yeah. Remember when you were jerking sodas in Hubacher's drugstore?
1: Yeah. Was there ever anybody who could make a sundae like me?
0: Nobody.
1: I had a knack. I used to put 4 scoops of chocolate on the bottom, then I'd pile 3 vanillas on that, and then pyramid 2 scoops of strawberry on top, then a handful of walnuts, marshmallow, and cherries, a couple of bananas sliced on the side, then top it off with whipped cream.
0: Yeah, and you only used to charge us a nickel. I wonder why Hubacher went out of business.
1: Same old story. Inferior merchandise.
0: Probably, yeah. Hey, Hal, did you think we were wise in leaving Daly City and coming to Hollywood?
1: What are you talking about, Sween? Any day now, I'll get my break in the movies and we'll go home as celebrities.
0: Yeah, but how about me? Suppose I'm lying on the flat of my back in some jungle hospital all broken out with maneuvers.
1: Oh.
0: Gosh, how do I have to enlist?
1: Look, forget it. Let's get to Mr. Scully's party.
0: Well, as long as I have to go into this thing, you might just as well take care of the rest of my valuables.
1: All right.
0: Here's my baseball pictures.
1: Pictures.
0: There's my cellophane belt I made.
1: Cellophane belt.
0: My diploma from grammar school.
1: Diploma from grammar school.
0: This is my magnifying glass.
1: Magnifying glass.
0: The bracelet I got from the Buick.
1: Bracelet from the Buick.
0: My birth certificate.
1: Your birth certificate.
0: My library card.
1: Library card.
0: My bicycle clip.
1: Bicycle clip.
0: My lucky coin.
1: Birth certificate?
0: Yeah, and my skate key.
1: I thought you told me you didn't know how old you were.
0: I don't, and here's my...
1: Why didn't you tell me you had this birth certificate when we were reading the paper and started talking about registering for the draft?
0: Well, what good would that do?
1: What? What do you think a birth certificate is for?
0: Well, it tells you where you were born, your mother and father's name, and who the doctor was. I could have told you that.
1: Sweetie. What do you think this date is in the upper right-hand corner?
0: That's the day it was made out.
1: That's also the day you were born. You were born in 1922. You're 26 years old.
0: You mean
1: that's I... That's right, that's right. You're too old for the draft. You don't have to go.
0: Oh, boy, I don't have to... Let's go down and tell Mr. Scully now.
1: Wait a minute, Swing. You can't go down and tell that sweet old lady that you're not going to the Army. Her whole party depends on your leaving. If that party folds up, it'll just break her heart. You want to do that?
0: Okay, I'll enlist.
1: Just a second. Just so she can have her party, you don't have to join the Army for 4 years. There must be an easier way.
0: What, the Navy?
1: No. Just a second, let me think. Got it.
0: The Marine Corps?
1: No. Here's what you do. We'll go down to the party and act just as though you're going to enlist. Now, when everybody says goodbye, you take your suitcase and just start walking. Meanwhile, I'll accidentally discover your birth certificate and show everybody that you're too old to go. Then I'll go after you, bring you back, and everybody will think you're a hero because you wanted to do your duty.
0: Wouldn't it be easier if I enlisted?
1: So we're going to Mrs. Scully's party, and don't tell anyone you're not going to enlist.
2: Just put another plate over there, Nancy. Oh, put a doily under there. That'll be fine. There now. Did you put out the paper party hat?
3: Yes, uh-huh.
2: Remember, an extra large one for Mr. March and a nice pointy one for Mr. Sweeney. How do you like the punch there, Mr. Peters?
4: Oh, it's delicious. It's nice and tangy. It has a nice bite. Oh, a nice bite. It tastes like the punch I used to drink down at Nick's bar. It's old Nick is a wonderful bar. Mrs. Scully, do you think we could open a window and

0: little air in here.
1: Are you born, Mr. Peters?
0: No, it's not me. It's just that these mints in my pocket have melted into a big lump.
1: Is that so?
0: Oh, yes, yes. Lump, lump, lump.
1: Nancy, Mr. Peters and I are going to arrange a few things in the kitchen. Will you put the inscription on the cake?
2: Oh, certainly, Auntie. What do you want to say?
1: Well, something nice and to the point, like, farewell, Private Sweeney. We hope your career in the Army will be a big success. And you can rest assured that when your time is up, we'll be waiting for you with open arms. So hurry home real soon. Signed, Mrs. Bertha Scully.
2: Well, isn't that a little long, Auntie?
1: Oh, well, maybe you're right, dear. Just sign it, Bertha.
2: I'll fix it. I'll just make it Good Luck, Private Sweeney.
0: I'll give your aunt a hand in the kitchen, Nancy. You care for a mint?
2: No, thank you.
0: Very well. Now, what was it you wanted me to do, Mrs. Scully?
1: Will you fix the coffee for me?
0: A sink of coffee. How do I fix this?
1: Oh, you fix it just like regular coffee. It's just like regular coffee in every respect, except that Sanka coffee lets you sleep.
0: Oh, that's good. Oh, that's good, good, good.
1: That's me.
0: Well, why is it that... why is it that regular coffee keeps me awake?
1: It's the caffeine in the coffee. But in Sanka coffee, 97% of the caffeine has been removed.
0: What about the other 3%?
1: Mr. Peters, you want to get up in the morning, don't you?
0: Hey, you know, Mrs. Scully, ever since we've been keeping company, I've admired your coffee. Yes, I have. Oh, I have. Yes, I have. You know, Bertha, you'd make a man a fine wife.
1: Off with you.
0: Oh, yes, you will. Yes, you will. Yes, you will.
1: I beg your pardon.
0: Honey, doll. Care for a mint?
2: The boy should be here in a minute.
1: Oh, all right. Let's go in. Now, remember, when they come, I'll give you the pitch, and we'll sing our little greeting song. How's the cake, Nancy?
2: Well, I'm afraid it's so warm in here that the cake's melting. Let's see. It should say, Good Luck, Private Sweeney.
0: What does it say now?
1: It says, Luck, Private Sweeney.
2: Auntie, I think...
1: Oh, places, everybody. Now I'll open the door. Come in quickly, boys. I don't want any fresh air to get in.
3: Well, I brought the little soldier.
1: No, just a moment. Don't speak. Ready, everyone? Here's the pitch. Now...
4: Off we go into the wild blue yonder, flying high.
5: They're singing it for you, Sweeney.
6: Ask them to sing Melancholy Baby.
5: Now remember what I told you.
6: Give him the gun.
0: Bon voyage, Private Sweeney.
1: 23 Skidoo and Tyler, too. You'll be home in a day or two.
6: How did you know?
5: Sweeney.
1: Welcome to our party. Now, let's sit down.
6: Thanks, Mrs. Scully.
3: Well, hello, Mr. Peters. Nice to see you again.
0: Small world. Small world. Nice to see you, boys. I like your style. Care for a mint?
5: Oh, Peters, you cut up, you. Mrs. Scully, I'm certainly glad you invited Mr. Peters to Sweeney's party. He's a real nice fella.
1: Oh, that Mr. Peters sends me. What a pity I'm too old to go.
5: Certainly warm in here. Oh, look at the cake. Isn't that a nice sentiment, Sweeney? Says, Private Sweet.
2: All right, everybody. Let's sit down and eat.
1: There now. Wasn't that a nice party? We'll have our dessert now. Mr. Sweeney, would you like to cut the cake?
6: Okay. Oh, isn't that a lovely thought inscribed on here, Hal?
5: What does it say?
6: It says, Sweet. Oh, that's beautiful.
2: Mrs. Sweeney, I want you to know that I'm awfully proud of you. No matter where you go, Africa, Asia, India, or Australia, I'll be thinking of you. Incidentally, how long do you expect to be gone?
6: Oh, about 20 minutes. Wait!
1: Now, ladies and gentlemen, I thought it would be nice to call on our Mr. Peters, who has been a veteran of several wars. Perhaps he could give our departing hero a word of advice. Mr. Peters.
0: Thank you. Well, ladies and gentlemen. I swallowed my mint. Mrs. Scully, Nancy, Mr. March, and our hero.
6: Hal, what about me?
5: Why?
0: I would like to say at this time, now as good a time as any, as a matter of fact, I will say it, as I look at Mr. Sweeney, I wish I could go along with him. But unfortunately, I can't. I'm over 25.
6: So am I.
5: Sweeney!
0: What was that?
6: Care for a mint?
0: Now, I have known Mr. Sweeney for a very long time. Not very long. Therefore, I feel that the one who can tell you best about him is his roommate and his best friend, Hal March.
5: Thank you. Ladies and gentlemen, you know me as a man who doesn't mince words. And no, thank you, Peters. I don't care for anything. Now I know that all of you were expecting me to say something funny. But instead of saying something funny, I'm going to introduce you to Bob Sweeney, who is recognized as one of the foremost after-dinner speakers of our day. I'm sure we can all learn something from his words. Sweeney?
7: Well,
8: Inside every Cape Plum, there's a nice clean stone asking to be let out. There's a very sweet sound to Cape Plums when you have them for afters.

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1: All right.
0: You'll save Mum enough money to buy me a Leeds United tracksuit.
1: Fantastic.
0: I mean, they look the same, don't they?
1: Might look the same, but they don't taste the same.
0: Ah, you can't tell the difference.
1: Well, I can. The cheap one's yours.
2: 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Somehow other beef burgers just don't taste the same.
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0: now we find ourselves in Sycamore Terrace. It's a bright, sunshiny day, and down the street his footsteps jaunty and slightly pigeon-toed. As he carries the morning mail, comes that gay young man in gray, Danny Thomas, in the role of Jerry Dingle, that daydreaming postman.
1: Hello, Mr. Trimble. Say, how come you're closing the drugstore so early in the day?
2: Haven't you heard they're having a real live show on the stage at the Bijou?
1: Oh, sure, I'm going too, Mr. Trimble. I hear they have a great comedian over there.
2: Yeah, I know.
3: Hey, Happy,
1: aren't you afraid you'll have a good time?
2: No danger. I brought along a sleeping pill. Well, so long, Jerry.
1: So long, have a nice nap.
4: Good morning, Jerry.
1: Oh, hello, Mr. Higgins. Say, how's Snooksy?
4: I'm going home to get her now.
1: Huh?
4: We're going to the Bijou Theater. They have a big show there today. Several acts of vaudeville, including the Quiz King.
1: Yeah, I know. You know, I met one of those quiz fellas once, and I almost won $5.
4: Oh?
1: But he asked me a very tricky question. He said, Mr. Dingle, what great soldier is buried in Grant's tomb? And without any coaching from the audience, I said, George Washington.
4: Brilliant reply.
1: Yeah, but I should have been coached from the audience. But I was thinking if you'd enjoy my company, I would go with you and Snooks to the Bijou.
4: I'm sorry, Jerry.
1: I'll be happy to defray the expense of the tickets.
4: Oh, delighted, Jerry, delighted. We'd love to go with you.
1: Oh,
4: meet you in front of the Bijou at 2 o'clock.
1: Okay.
4: Well, there's the theater, Snooks. Can you see what's playing?
5: I can almost see it. The last word is the king.
4: Wonder what picture that could be. Can't you make out the rest of it?
5: Now I can. Three, four.
4: What?
5: Three, four, king.
4: Oh, free parking. That's only for people with cars.
5: Oh, do we have to go back and get our car?
4: Now, don't be silly. What does it say on the marquee?
5: Troll, pickle, ma, pick.
4: Troll, pick.
5: Dick.
4: That's tropical magic. Don't they teach you how to read in that broken-down school of yours?
5: No.
4: Yes, they do.
5: Then why can't I read?
4: You can if you try. Now, who's in the picture?
5: Matt Daly.
4: That's Matinee Daly. Stop acting like an infant. When you're out with me, I want you to act like your mother would.
5: All right. Lancelot, get your feet off the sofa. Lancelot, come dry the dishes. Lancelot, water the lawn.
4: That'll do, that'll do.
5: Lancelot, scratch my back.
4: Snooks, that will be all.
5: Very well, Lancelot.
4: Look, you're altogether too frisky tonight.
5: Yeah, ain't I?
4: You want a spanking or are you going to behave?
5: Behave.
4: All right, let's look for Jerry Dingle.
5: There he is, Daddy.
6: Oh, here are the tickets, Mr. Higgins.
4: Oh, good, Jerry. Let's go.
6: Waiting for all seats.
1: Oh, we ain't going to wait for no seats. Carmen Dragon's playing on the stage here, and he'll fix it up for us. And on the way back, I'll get some candy. How about a Snooksy? What kind would you like?
5: Any kind that makes noise.
1: Oh, I know.
5: Yeah.
1: I know the kind you mean, Snooksy. The kind with cellophane.
5: Yeah, that's the kind.
4: Come on, Snooks. This way. Well, we're inside. My, it's crowded in here.
7: Yeah. Waiting for all seats. Please don't stand in the aisle. Step behind the ropes, please.
4: Oh, fine. Roped off like so many head of cattle. Just plain cattle. Oh, the indignity of it. I just don't know what to say.
5: How about moo?
4: Stop that. Look, Usher, don't you have two together?
7: No, sir. I have one in back and one in front.
5: What does he mean?
4: He has a seat in back and a seat in front.
5: He has?
4: Yes.
5: Can he sit down both ways?
4: Quiet. You're disturbing the people. We'll just have to wait in the back until we get seats.
5: I want to see the picture.
4: You can't see it from back here.
5: I want to see the picture.
4: Please, Snooks. I can't see it either.
5: Will you hold me up so I can see it?
4: Oh, all right. Here, let me put you on my shoulder. There.
5: Oh. Well, well, well.
4: You might let me in on it. What's happening on the screen?
5: I don't know.
4: You don't know. What are you looking at?
5: The lobby. You're hauling me the wrong way.
4: Excuse me. How's that? Can you see the screen now?
5: Mm-hmm. There's a man and a lady, and they're having a big argument.
4: What's it about?
5: It's about kissing. He wants to, but she don't wanna.
4: Just like a woman. Probably expects him to throw himself at her feet.
5: Yeah, he just said he'd do it. Daddy?
4: Yes?
5: What's so good about her feet?
4: Never mind. Look at the picture.
5: She still don't wanna. Oh, now she wants to. But he don't wanna.
4: How long does this go on?
5: I think the picture is almost over, Daddy.
4: What makes you think that?
5: They both wanna. They both did it. Oh, boy.
4: Now, the inevitable clinch. That's the end, all right.
5: No, she's telling him to go away. Go away, Bruce. No tears. No farewell. I want to remember you just as you are. And he says, yes, I've got to go. I've got to go.
4: All right, all right.
5: I gotta go.
4: Cut it out, Snooks. I can hear him.
5: I ain't talking about him.
4: Oh, no.
5: Oh, yeah.
4: Well, if we hurry, we won't miss the stage show.
5: Yeah, let's hurry, Daddy.
8: Just a minute there now, buddy. No one's allowed in the dressing room.
9: Oh, I just want to see Carmen Dragon.
8: Well, you can't see him now. He's just about to play Smile.

0: wonderful. Oh, gee, I listened so long to the music, I forgot I left Mr. Higgins and Snooks without seats. Outside in front.
1: Hey, out of the way, Murgatroyd. Luke McLuke's coming on stage.
0: Oh, gee. Oh, my name is Dingle, not Murgatroyd. Gee, Luke McLuke, the great vaudeville actor in person. Oh, hello, Mr. McLuke.
2: Hiya, Jack.
0: My name is Dingle, not Jack. I'm Jerry Dingle, Mr. McLuke. If it's not too much trouble, I'd like to have the honor to shake your hand, if you don't mind having the honor to shake mine.
2: No, never shake hands with strangers.
0: Oh, Mr. McLuke, excuse my effrontery. I trust I've chosen the word wisely. But what do you do in vaudeville? Do you have a trained seal or are you a tightrope walker?
2: Why, listen, you sycamore slicker. I don't like to talk about myself, but when I played Syracuse last week, the critics were unanimous in their opinion of me.
0: Oh, this I'm sorry to hear. But do they love you in St. Joe, Mr. McLuke?
2: Love me? When I tell a joke, the audience screams.
0: You'll excuse me, Mr. McLuke, but you are a man who is very crazy, in my opinion, about yourself, in my opinion.
2: Look, Bob, don't talk that way about me.
0: No one can stop me from expressing an opinion.
2: Beat it or I'll call a cop.
0: Except you.
2: Beat it!
0: Yeah, but... Big shot actor. Such is the result of good intentions upon my part. How do you like that? He got sore. Big shot vaudeville actor. Who wants to be a vaudeville actor? Who wants pretty girls to body for autographs? Who wants girls that beg you to go to parties? Who wants girls? I do. When I tell a joke, the audience screams, he says to me. I should have said they scream for help, I should have said. Listen, you sycamore slicker, he says to me. I should have said, under the Constitution, this is a direct insult, I should have said. Sure, I should have said it because I know the Constitution backwards. I do. America of States United, therefore, Constitution this established for it so end. And that's just part of it backwards. Calls himself an actor. I could have been the greatest vaudeville actor in the world. I can see the sign now. Right in front of the theater. Finch Mules. Powers Elephants. Theremin's Cats and Rats. And Jerry Dingle. Sure, why not? It's a free country. I'm a citizen. I can just see me now, backstage.
3: Oh, Mr. Dingle, it's such a thrill interviewing you. I know how modest you are, but won't you please tell me something about yourself for my paper?
0: Oh, very well, my dear, but make yourself comfortable first. You're slipping off my lap.
3: Thank you. You're so considerate and you hardly know me. Now let's talk about you.
0: About me, eh? Uh-huh. Well, I've always been unassuming. I've never been a ham. I shirk from acclaim and applause and fame. But as modest as I am, I admit I'm great. When I am on the stage, I really rate. There never was an act to match me. They yell, we want Dingle, but they never catch me. I reiterate, I have to modestly admit, I'm great. 4 years now I've packed the house in every town. My acrobatic stunts have brought me great renown. I do a double flip straight up and then I don't come down. I admit I am great.
4: We're in the theater now, and every single rafter rings as Dingle the impersonator walks out from the wings.
0: Ladies and gentlemen, I shall now give my impersonation of Jimmy Durante giving his impersonation of Charles Boyer. Or Charles Boyer giving his impersonation of Jimmy Durante. Or take it from there, Jack.
5: The irony of it. Me, Charlie Boyer, cooped up here in this Casper joint. Toujours l'amour, or die. What a dive. That means I'm humiliated in French.
6: Come, Charles, we must flee. The prefect of police is after us.
5: Steady, Hetty. I'm not ready.
7: Pardonnez-moi, monsieur. I am Henri Jacques Pierre Louis Anton Jean Lasvogel.
5: The guy's in business for himself. Everybody wants to get into the Casbah. But that is neither Pepin nor Lamuco. What are you doing in my Casbah?
7: I am the prefect of police. I have a ticket for you. You parked your camel in front of the Casbah. Come.
5: Just a minute, Junior. You can't throw me in a Castile. I'll sue for information of character. Mansour, I'll sue for misappropriation of alienation of affection. Garçon, I'll sue for habeas corpus.
7: You mean you will sue for slander?
5: No, let slander do his own suing. I got the law on my side. I quote from the Toledo statutes. The case of Chevrolet Coupe versus Coupe Chevrolet. Quote, cum laude respiratum, cum laude mentholatum, sic semper vix vapora, at your neighborhood drugstore tonight. Spelled sideways. End of imitation.
4: A hush comes on the audience and every nerve's a tingle. The next is a dramatic act portrayed by Jerry Dingle.
8: The scene, the fashionable London apartment of the Sir Jeremiah Dingles. The occasion, the return of Sir Jeremiah Dingle after 5 years of hunting the wild herringbird in the jungles of Kansas. Lady Dingle has opened the door. At the sight of her fair, lovely face, he loses his self-control and greets his wife fervently, passionately.
2: Hello.
6: Jeremiah, you.
2: Agatha, me.
6: We haven't seen each other for 5 years.
2: True. Haven't seen you for three, you haven't seen me for two. I trust I've added the numbers correctly.
6: Jeremiah, you look rather strange.
2: I didn't think you'd notice it, my dear.
6: What happened?
2: A tiger chewed off my head.
6: How awkward, Jeremiah. But keep a stiff upper lip.
2: I'm not at all depressed, dear. As a matter of fact, it's cured my sinus trouble.
6: Jeremiah, aren't you being rather bold? You're trying to kiss me.
2: So sorry. I lost my head.
4: It's next to closing now, and the applause creates a clatter. Here come Dingle and Ryan, happy songs and snappy patter. Hello, hello, hello. We'll try to make you like a little show. No matter where we entertain, we always do our bit.
9: We played an ice cream parlor once and we were quite a hit.
4: Why, they all laughed so much we even made a banana split.
9: Hello, hello, hello.
10: Hey, tell me, Dingle. Tell me, Dingle, why do you brush your teeth with gunpowder?
2: Because I like to shoot off my mouth.
4: Speaking of shooting off a mouth, I got a job in the circus. They shoot me out of a cannon.
10: Oh, they shoot you out of a cannon?
4: Yeah.
10: Does it pay well?
4: 2 cents a mile and traveling expenses.
10: Wait for the joke, will you?
4: And speaking of 2 cents a mile, you know my uncle hasn't had a haircut in 40 years.
10: Why? Is he eccentric?
4: Wait a minute. No, he's bald. Bald. You know, I was up at the North Pole once and I didn't have anything to eat. I met an Eskimo and I said, hey, I'm starving. Have you got any blubber?
10: Yeah? And what did the Eskimo say?
4: He said, I got one blubber and two sisters. Ah! Speaking of sisters, my brother just swallowed a can of gold paint.
10: Yeah? How does he feel?
4: Guilty.
11: Oh, oh, goodbye, goodbye, goodbye. We hope that you've enjoyed our little try.
4: There's nothing like a hearty laugh. For people big or small.
10: We'd like to tell more jokes, but there's none that we recall.
4: As the carpenter explained it, we have given you our all.
11: Goodbye, goodbye, goodbye.

0: back to Daddy and Snooks, who have finally gotten themselves seated. Daddy is settling himself to enjoy the stage show. Evidently, he isn't reckoning with Snooks.
1: Daddy!
2: Quiet, Snooks. The quiz show is about to start. There's Mr. Quiz King himself up on the stage. See, his assistants are going up and down the aisles.
1: Are they looking for seats?
2: No. They're going to ask the audience questions. If you answer them right, you get money. If you answer them wrong, you get candy.
1: Imagine that.
2: If they ask me enough questions, I can get rich.
1: If they ask me enough questions, I can get sick.
2: Well, we'll soon find out. Can you see all right?
1: No, there's a hat in the way.
2: Which hat?
1: That big one on the lady's head.
2: Well, don't point. I can see the lady's head. Tell her to remove it.
1: Lady, will you please remove your head?
2: Not her head. Remove her hat.
1: All right.
3: Oh, that child snatched my hat off.
2: Snooks. Oh, the child didn't mean any harm, madam. Here's your hat back.
3: They shouldn't allow people like you in the theater.
2: She's certainly got a bark to go with that face. Looks like a Doberman pincher.
1: A Doberman what?
2: Pincher.
1: All right.
2: No!
1: But you don't?
2: Never mind. Oh. Here comes one of Mr. Quisking's assistants. Try to attract his attention.
1: Yo-ho, yo-ho! Here we are!
2: Not that way. He's coming towards us. I think he's going to choose me.
0: Well, you seem to be a likely prospect, young lady.
2: Darn it.
0: I have a little girl.
1: You have? What's her name?
2: You're the little girl. Now, pay attention to Mr. Quiz King.
1: Mm-hmm.
2: If you ever answered a question right, now's the time.
4: What is your name, young lady?
1: Snooks Higgins.
4: Well, I have just the question for a little girl your age.
2: Oh, make it an easy one.
4: How much is 2 times 2?
2: We're dead.
1: 2 times 2? Let me see. Oranges or potatoes?
4: Well, let's say oranges.
1: I can only do it with potatoes.
2: Good grief. Look, give him the answer, Snooks. What are you waiting for? For goodness sake. Force yourself.
1: What'd you say, Daddy?
2: I told you 3 times 4.
1: 3 times 4? 12.
4: I'm so sorry, but give that young lady a box of crunchy munchies. Next contestant, please.
2: Well, you sure did a great job on that.
1: Thank you. Have a crunchy munchie.
2: Crunchy munchie. Come on.
1: Where are we going, Daddy?
2: Oh, maybe we can get another crack at this thing if we move to another part of the theater. Let's go.
1: There's 2 seats down front.
2: Oh, yeah, quick. Duck into them.
1: Yeah, come on.
2: Here he comes again.
0: How do you do, sir? May I ask you a question?
2: Why, of course. I'd be delighted. Go right ahead.
0: Is this your daughter?
2: Unfortunately, yes.
0: Good. I have another young lady, Mr. Quisking.
4: Your name, please.
2: Don't give him your right name.
1: Whose name should I give him, Alexander?
2: Give him my Aunt Sophie's name.
4: Now, what is your name, please?
1: Aunt Sophie.
4: Well, Aunt Sophie, here's a question you can answer. Who invented the cotton gin?
1: Uncle Louie.
4: I am talking about the cotton gin.
1: Well, Mommy says he'll drink anything.
2: His first name is Eli, but I can't think of his last name.
4: There'll be no coaching from the audience.
1: He ain't the audience. He's my daddy.
2: What's his last name?
1: What's his last name?
4: I can't answer that.
1: Give that man a box of crunchy money.
2: Oh, Eli, Eli, Eli, Eli. Eli Whitney.
4: I'm so sorry, but that was coaching. But give that child a box of candy. Next contestant, please.
2: Come on, Snooks.
1: Here we go again.
2: Look. If by some fortunate coincidence he happens to come our way again, let me do the talking.
1: You've been doing most of the talking.
2: Don't be smart. Grab those 2 seats.
1: All right.
2: He hasn't chosen anyone from this section yet.
1: Here he comes. Should I attract his attention?
2: Yes. Ooh. You didn't... you didn't have to trip him. Here, sir. Let me help you up, sir.
0: Thank you very much. Would you like to be a contestant?
2: Well, I hadn't thought of it.
1: That's my daddy.
0: I have a man, Mr. Quiz King.
4: All right, for $75.
2: Oh, boy, this is my meat.
4: What is osmosis?
2: Osmosis.
1: Don't you know, Daddy?
2: Certainly I know. Osmosis is, it's located in, he invented the, it's when,
1: Oh, you'll like Crunchy Munchy.
4: I'm so sorry, but give that man...
2: Never mind, I got some.
4: Please.
2: Come on, let's get out of here. What an outrage, asking questions like that on a quiz show. Who'd know what osmosis is?
1: I would. It's a process whereby a more dense liquid tends to flow through a less dense liquid through a membrane.
2: I'm a bum again.
1: Have a crunchy munchy, Daddy.

Fanny Bryce Show with Danny Thomas, Hanley Stafford, Carmen Dragon and his orchestra, and starring Fanny Bryce as Baby Snooks. This is the Armed Forces Radio Service.

0: You know, some marmalades get some of their tang from added flavoring. While Robertson's Golden Shred gets all of its tang from Seville oranges. What would you rather have for breakfast?
1: Well, come in, Smithers. What is it? Speak up, boy. Orange juice.
2: No, sir. New Kellogg's Rise and Shine.
1: Hey, finish.
2: And look at this, sir.
1: No peel, no pips, and it's got vitamin C. Well, Smithers, I suppose this is it.
2: What are you doing, sir?
1: Thank you, Governor. Wife and three pips to support. Thank you.
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5: To ask you not to gong like that.
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5: 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It's too piercing.
6: 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I mean, I don't want people to think I'm a cigarette or a used car.
5: Well, what are you, man?
6: I'm Stan Freeberg.
5: Too piercing, man.
6: 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Well, that's the brakes. Hit it, Billy.
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0: Now one of the dramatic scenes we know you've been waiting for. Stage lights dim, and the spotlight finds our announcer, Burnside Mantle.
1: Thank you. Great moments in history. We bring you the story behind these moments. The time is April the 18th, 1775. The place, Charleston, Massachusetts. It is night, and high in the steeple of the old North Church, two lanterns are gleaming. One if by land, and two if by sea. The British are coming.
2: Quick, quick, Paul Revere, quick. The British are coming. Get on the horse.
3: First you give me the money, then I'll get on the horse. So concludes another gem from the files of our historical stool pigeon and research man, Robert E. Tainter. Bob had to mail his expose in today as he's been temporarily detained. I hope they at least put a radio in his cell so he can hear the show. In answer to all the hundreds of letters we've received asking just exactly what yogurt is, I'm sorry, we don't know.
4: Pardon me.
3: Oh, yes, Peggy?
4: Well, yogurt, a dairy product, is prepared from milk, partly evaporated and fermented by Lactobacillus vulgarius.
3: Uh-huh. And for you true lovers of cupcakes and other goodies, that was the voice of Peggy Taylor. Gee, how did you know what yogurt was?
4: Oh, I know a lot of little things, Dan. Mm-hmm. You want to know the population of Winnetka?
3: No, that won't be necessary. Yeah, just glad you could drop by, Peggy. Gee, you look as pretty and perky.
4: Dan, why don't you just let me sing, huh?
3: Now, with the help of Judd Conlon's Rhythm Airs, here's Peggy Taylor. Sing, Peggy.
4: All right, Jack.

0: High five.
1: Just what does it all mean? We are fortunate to have with us the eminent electronics engineer and scientist, Dr. Herman Horn, who will demonstrate for us the meaning of the word hi-fi.
2: Thank you. And incidentally, hi-fi is two words hyphenated in the middle. The word hi-fi, two words. Now, I've told you once. I won't tell you again.
1: The words hi-fi.
2: That's better.
1: Have become a part of our daily vocabulary. Still, many people do not completely understand. And so, it is to them that this lecture is dedicated.
3: Doctor!
1: One moment, please.
2: I'm just testing the equipment so I'll be ready for the lecture if that big fat mouth of yours ever stops flapping and you introduce me.
1: I'm trying to.
2: Well, try a little harder.
1: Yes. Please. Well, as Edison was to the incandescent lamp, as Whitney was to the cotton gin, as Abby is to rents, so is Dr. Herman Horn to
2: stereophantic, orthopedic, cinemaguan, ramophonic sound is the copyrighted name for my own personal hi-fi system, which I have developed.
1: What the good doctor really means is, hi-fi, short for high fidelity, or music recorded with complete frequency and full dynamic range, plus great musical balance, then engineered and pressed with critical electronic precision.
2: Somebody asked you to say that?
1: Oh, nobody
2: just,
1: said it.
2: Just thought you'd throw it in. Is that it?
1: Oh, yes. It? I just wanted to help, you know.
2: Well, that's very nice. You want to help. Say, let me show you how it can be a real help. Take your foot and put it in this bucket of salt water.
1: All righty.
2: Darn, now will you hang on to these two electrodes?
1: All righty.
2: Thank you. Hold it. To continue, ladies and gentlemen, here is some average sound you hear every day around the house, which my assistant, Mr. Strudelmeier, is going to play through hi-fi. Listen. That was the mating call of the aardvark. Yes, you aardvarks with hi-fi sets, that was a good place in the record to test your equipment and get jollies at the same time. Listen again. You know what that was? That was the same mating call, only played backwards and slowed down. It is no longer attractive to aardvarks in this condition, but it gives my assistant Strudelmeier goosebumps. Here is something you don't hear every day. That was the sound of Luella Parsons at the Brown Derby putting ketchup on a clam sandwich in hi-fi. Hey, you'd think you were right there with Lolly, wouldn't you? I tell you, somebody who appreciates hi-fi, that's a dog. They could hear all the good sounds you couldn't hear, like all the highs. You can only hear the fives. The average dog can hear up to 40,000 cycles. I'll play an oscillator for you. You write down a mental note of where you can't hear anymore. Don't hear that, do you? That's the part the dogs like. Don't you wish you had dog's ears? Matter of fact, a friend of mine back in Scranton got so mad that his dog could hear more than he could, he went to a plastic surgeon and had dog's ears put on him. He couldn't hear for sour apples, but he got a part in the picture, Frankenstein meets the Wolf Man. Where was I? Oh, yes, dogs. I have recorded a whole symphony at 40,000 cycles for only dogs to hear. If you can hear it, believe me, worry a little. All righty, put on the record, Strudelmeier.

0: Down, Strudelmeier. Down, Strudelmeier. Take the record off. Well, too bad. They get too emotional. Strudelmeier. Strudelmeier, the liver is for them.
1: So concludes the first of a series of fascinating lectures on Hi-Fi by Dr. Herman Horn. I feel sure that you, like us, will get a lot from these educational talks. The preceding 4 minutes of time has been relinquished by Stan Freeberg in honor of Deafen Your Neighbors Week.

0: The Lox Audio Theater, brought to you by Lox Soap, the only salmon-shaped bar that swims up tub. 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Digby.
1: Good evening from Hollywood. Tonight we have for you a stirring psychological drama adapted especially for the Lox Audio Theater from that lovable motion picture, Rock Around My Nose. Our stars are the screen's most lovable old codger, Mr. Evanston, Illinois, and that delightful child actor, Bobby Finster, recently starred in Pillow Fight at the OK Nursery School. As usual, after our play, I'll be talking with these glamorous stars in our very own green room. And now, from Hollywood, the Lox Audio Theater presents Rock Around My Nose.
0: In the library of his palatial mansion, on his magnificent estate in Puce Hills, Connecticut, a troubled man sits aimlessly playing with his fabulous collection of pigeon blood rubies. As the priceless gems trickle from his aimless fingers and spill to the floor to be sucked down by a delighted cocker spaniel, Foster Farthington Chatsworth III, the lonely millionaire, is thinking deeply. He is... But let him tell us his problem.
2: I have lost all hope of getting close to my son, Julius Chatsworth IV. Since Julius was a baby, I've had trouble getting close to him.
3: Dad,
2: and now...
3: Dad.
2: Ah, there's Julius now. Julius, my son, come get close to me.
4: Are you kidding?
2: What's the matter, son? Let me get close to you, boy.
4: Well, that's what I wanted to talk to you about. Why you can't get close to me.
2: What is it?
4: Well, Dad, it's just as plain as the... Oh, what's the use? I can't tell you. So long, Dad.
2: Julius, where are you going?
4: I'm going out to pick up a girl.
2: But, Julius! What about your poor old father?
4: You get your own girl.
2: He was gone, and I still could not get close to him. Little did I know what was going on at the Puce Hills Sweet Shop.
5: Hiya, Julius.
4: Oh, hi, Marty. How's things at the butcher shop?
5: Oh, I managed to do a little cutting up. How's with you?
4: Oh, same old thing. Come down here, drinking straight shots, talk realistic dialogue. I'm not getting any younger. I made a mockery of my life. I want to get married.
5: But you're only 8 years old.
4: Oh, you're always throwing that in my face.
5: What's the matter? You cold?
4: No, I'm struggling inwardly.
2: Julius began to spend

0: Julius began to spend night after night at the Puce Hill Sweet Shop. I could no longer interest him in a hobby, so I took up a hobby. I began to study golf, and one day at the country club, as I was taking a lesson from the pro...
1: No, Mr. Chatsworth. No, you sliced again. You got to keep your eye on the ball.
0: Yes, I know, but that's very difficult, Mac. My nose overshadows it.
1: You got a pretty big proboscis.
0: It is a bit outside, isn't it?
1: Oh, I wish I had that nose full of knickers.
0: That nose full of nickels. I had heard that phrase before, walking along the street.
2: Hey, Kurt, get a load of that bugle.
3: Boy, would I like to have that nose full of nickels.
0: Stop it! I began to think about my nose. How many nickels would it hold? I decided to find out in my office next day.
4: Here are the nickels, Mr. Chatsworth. Banks and all they have.
0: Excellent. Excellent, Miss Braintree. Now I want you to pour them into my nose.
4: Are you kidding me?
0: Not at all. I want to see how many nickels my nose will hold.
4: Well, you're the boss. Say, you'll have to stand on your head.
0: All right. Yep. How's this?
4: Perfect.
0: All right. Start pouring.
4: Okay. Well, I guess that does it. You can stand up now.
0: Okay. All right. Start counting, Miss Braintree. When the final count was in, I learned something new about myself. The number of nickels that my nose could accommodate amounted to $241.73. That 73 cents bothered me. Oh, well. That night in our drawing room, I confided in my wife, Mrs. Foster Chatsworth III.
3: Foster the Third, that's it. What? That's why you can't get close to your son, Julius. It's your nose. Remember when you used to pick him up from the cradle, you couldn't see him?
0: By thunder, I think you've hit it. And now that he's grown taller, whenever I try to get close to him, why, my nose knocks him down. That's why he backs away.
3: Cop Chatsworth the Third, there's only one thing to do.
0: Yes, I've got to get a nose job.

0: And so I went to a first-rate nose shrinker. There you are, Mr. Shotsworth. From now on, your nose wouldn't hold enough niggers for a local phone call.
1: Thank you very much, Doctor.
2: Julius, my son.
3: Who are you?
2: Why, I'm your dad. Foster Farthington Chatsworth.
3: The third.
2: Right.
3: Dad, you got a short nose.
2: Yes, son. Now I can get close to you.
3: And I can get close to you. Oh, Dad, I've missed you so.
2: No. My fault, son. I've been short-sighted and long-nosed.
3: Oh, Dad.
2: Julius, my son.

0: And so you have heard Rock Around My Nose, specially adapted for the Lux Audio Theater. And now here in our very own green room with me are the stars of this lovable production, Mr. Evanston, Illinois, and little Bobby Finster. It's a great honor to have you in the green room, Evanston.
1: Well, it's a great honor to be in the green room, C.B.
0: And that was a delightful performance you just gave, Bobby.
2: Well, I felt that, it was a challenge, C.B.
0: Well, you met that challenge beautifully for an 8-year-old boy.
2: I think we can knock off that 8-year-old boy routine any time now, you know. Look, I'm a 37-year-old midget with a wife and 3 kids in Kansas City. In that order.
0: Tell me, Evanston, how did it seem to be working with little Bobby Finster again?
1: Perfectly miserable.
0: Well, surely you're joking.
2: It wasn't exactly a picnic for me, Mr. Evanston. Has been, Illinois.
1: What do you mean, has been?
2: Ah, come on, you big ham.
1: What?
2: If you hadn't gotten this job tonight, they would have turned off your gas.
1: Why, you vicious little monster.
2: Take your hands off me, you old ghost.
3: Have a boy, haven't you, Lord? Kick him in the
2: teeth.
0: We're having a little fun here in our very own green room tonight, folks. I see our time is up. Now, next week...
2: Who cares about next week? How much do I get paid for next week?
1: Shut up, Mr. Shut up.
3: What is all next week, C.D.?
2: Hey, what you doing after this show, baby?
3: Yeah, what's all doing with that tomorrow?
1: Keep away from her, you
0: little friend. Locks, the only salmon-shaped bar that swims up tub, has brought you another formal interview in our very own little green room. Next week we present Love Thy Neighbor. Mr. C.B. Digby saying...
1: Take your foot out of my mouth.
0: Good night to you from Hollywood.

0: In Mr. H. Allen Smith's book, The Rebel Yell, there seems to be some dispute among Southerners as to how the actual Southern Rebel Yell went. Mr. Smith points out that there are certain schools who believe it went, hi, yip, yip, yip, wahoo, and other people down there think that it went, tutti frutti, a wop bambooey. But I personally, having done a little research on the subject, I believe that the rebel yell went like this. Yeah! Don't let me startle you. I'm just doing a rebel yell here to kind of kick things off. You know what I mean? Hey, yellow rose in Texas that I am going to see. Nobody else could miss her, not half as much as me. That's right, no one else. Excuse me. That's just a shade loud on the snare drum.
1: She's the sweetest little rosebud that Texas ever knew. Her eyes are bright as diamonds. They sparkle like the dew.
0: See, now you covered up sparkle like the dew. One of the loveliest parts in the whole Texas is the only girl for me. You covered up the piccolos there. Where the Rio Grande? Where the Rio? Where? My feeling is that whilst I love the good snare drum, I feel that volume-wise, it's just a little bit too much what you're doing there, see? You know what I mean? You know what I mean? Now you trying to hold it down, will you? Appreciate it. Appreciate it. Where the Rio Grande? Appreciate it. With a Rio.

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Smart, Ellie. 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Now, that's a darling part. 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

0: you ain't any kin to the snare drummer, are you?
1: Peace. Yep.

0: Thank you. Thank you very much. Well, that's about it for this time around. I'll be back next week with a new throat.
1: Crazy.
0: Oh, yes, I forgot about you. Well, you've tried our show.
1: Yeah, man.
0: And you've tried other shows.
1: Yeah, man.
0: Well, what is your conclusion?
1: Well, your show is louder, man. It bugs me. And it's more piercing, definitely more piercing.
0: Thank you. So until next week, this is Stan Freberg saying thanks for listening, God bless you, and good night.
2: 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Also in the cast is Hans Conried, Bud Sewell speaking.

0: 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Look inside the jar, it's a rich, fresh brown. 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
5: It's been a bad week.
6: Thank you very much. Hello, I'm Steve Punt.
7: And I'm Hugh Dennis, and we're back with a show that, like a Lisa Marie Presley marriage, has no happy ending.
6: Yes, although 30 minutes does last slightly longer. Because once more, we're going to be a-wading and a-wallowing through the week's worst held woe from around the world.
7: And joining us on this tour of terrible trouble are our resident reality TV junkies.
6: She's a celebrity. Get her out of here. Tracy Ann Oberman.
7: He's a celebrity. Get out of here. Toby Longworth.
6: And he's a celebrity. Get us out of here before he sings. Mitch Benn.
7: And as ever, double parked outside Ronnie Scott's in his dirty off-white transit, which he's just heard has sadly not been selected as the West End venue for the Miss World contest. It's our man with the sound effect, Van Man.
6: Yes, Van Man, could you give us the sound of the British public digesting the full implications of Gordon Brown's pre-budget statement? That was, in fact, of course, the edited highlights of Celebrity Big Brother. Except for Sue Perkins, of course.
7: Yes. Come on, Sue. But now, are you one of the 200,000 7-year-olds who are illiterate? Are you one of the 200,000-year-olds who are innumerate? Do you have trouble with words like self and respect? Or are you simply Les Dennis?
6: If so, then get ready to smile again as we set out on our search for the winner of the coveted...
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6: Thank you very much. 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
9: Round Week Bad Up.
6: Yes, all the genuine stories we couldn't cram in anywhere else, starting with...
10: It could be true.
6: As National Lottery sales reach an all-time low, Camelot hope to attract punters back with a new Bruce Grobbelaar game. 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
9: Singled out.
7: According to a report out this week, the number of single people in Britain is set to rise dramatically. Ulrika Johnson has said she's ready to start dating again.
11: Miss World is not enough.
7: The Miss World competition has been relocated from Nigeria to London. A spokesman said the contestants had struggled with hostile militant factions and the constant threat of violence, but it was still better than Nigeria.
11: Get in for minutes.
6: In Celebrity Big Brother, it's rumoured that psychiatrists will keep a 24-hour watch on Les Dennis. 2.5 million sad male viewers are already keeping a 24-hour watch on Melinda Messenger.
9: On top 10.
7: An international poll reveals that Britons make love an average of 149 times a year, narrowly beating the Germans. The French came first and then apologised, insisting this had never happened to them before.
6: And that is the end of the Bad Week Roundup. So let's get straight on with...
10: Section 1.
6: Now, on the last series of It's Been a Bad Week, we got into trouble a couple of times for stereotyping some of the more rural areas of Britain, and we have promised Radio 2 that we will not fall into that trap again. So, Van Man, this next story takes place in Somerset. Thank you. Thank you very much. Yes, that's the great, great sound of the Wurzels coming at you on the Hot FM. If they want to liven up Celebrity Big Brother, those are the people to get on. All three of them.
12: This is Big Brother. Will the Wurzels please come to the diary room? Hello, Wurzels.
13: Hello, Big Brother.
12: Have you got any morose, self-pitying comments to make, or do you want to moan about anything?
13: No.
14: We want force for me.
13: Force for me.
12: Oh, dear. No, that's no good. Send in Les Dennis.
6: Oh, dear. See, for the Wurzels revival, what they need is for pop stars' rivals' boy band One True Voice to cover one of their songs. Yes, this year's Christmas number one is a mawkish, overproduced cover of I've Got a Brand New Combine Harvester. Actually, I'm tipping Charlotte Church, because since she took up with this new boyfriend and started smoking, she's really changed her style. Yeah, she used to sound like this.
15: Yeah.
6: Very nice indeed. But here's her new single. It's a winner, I think. I like it. This is basically a drunken animal story, because people love those. You're always reading in the papers about the pub where the landlord's dog drinks pints out of a bowl and then amuses the regulars by joining in the quiz and picking fights with other dogs while a group of other dogs hang around going, leave him, Towser, he's not worth it. A dog with a hangover, of course, is not a pretty sight.
15: Well, I'll tell you what, mate, I could do with a hair of the bloke.
6: Anyway, it's a very simple story, this. It's just one sentence from the Daily Star.
16: A donkey had a huge hangover yesterday after eating fermenting cider apples in Chard, Somerset.
6: And that was it. No further details at all. They didn't even bother to find out the donkey's name. It was just...
16: a donkey.
6: It could be, of course, that the donkey couldn't remember his name. But it does beg so many questions. How do they know that it had...
16: a huge hangover.
6: How can they tell? How can they tell the difference between a mild hangover and a huge hangover if you're a donkey?
12: Pooh and Piglet were walking through a 100-acre woods when they saw Eeyore being sick into the stream.
17: Never again, said Eeyore.
18: Oh, dear, said Christopher Robin. Have you been out with Carolina Hearn again?
17: Oh, just give me some Nurofen and shut up, said Eeyore. We're going to the police station to find out. He made a fool of himself at Spearmint Rhino again.
6: Yes, Spearmint Rhino, the Starbucks of the sex industry. It's a brand name, it's reliable, and you can grind your own at home. Anyway.
7: What does that mean?
6: Anyway.
7: What is that the joke about?
6: So, look, basically the point is that we now know something that we never knew about cider, which is that the apples can give you a hangover before they're even the cider. So just imagine what the actual cider can do. Exactly, you see, another track there from the new Charlotte Church album. So, that is my candidate, Scrumpy Hangover Somerset Ass. Just quickly, Van Man, give us the sound of a drunk donkey. Who's up next? Oh,
7: Mitch.
6: Is up. Yes, raise the tone for us.
7: Yes. It's been a bad week for people who can actually sing a bit, which isn't as many people as you might have thought. I'm going to let you into a bit of a music industry secret here. There is a process used in most big recording studios these days where a singer's voice is digitized and then pitch corrected. That is to say, a computer tunes them in and irons out all the bum notes. So these days, if you hear somebody on a record who sounds like they can't really sing, it means they really can't sing, okay? Are you listening, Jerry Halliwell? Anyway, the point is, somebody has come up with a sort of an affordable domestic version of this, which they're going to use in karaoke machines. Now, you might think this is good news. No more hideous three-quarter-tone flat renditions of Whitney Houston hits blasting out of every third pub door of a Tuesday night. Well, no, damn it, it's not good news. The whole point of karaoke is people singing badly. There's nothing better than listening to somebody who has wildly overestimated their vocal range, straining through something like Can't Live If Living Was Without You or Pride in the Name of Love, and watching the panic set into their eyes as they realise if they go for the big note, they're actually going to hurt themselves. And secondly, like I say, this is bad news for people who, like myself, can actually sing a bit, because karaoke is the place where you get to show off, damn it!

0: That's the winner. Now, New Zealand strikes me as an odd country. On the one hand, it produces huge, fearsome, hacker-chanting rugby players, the most famous of which, old Jonah, looks like he's got things the wrong way around and accidentally swallowed the whale. And yet, on the other hand, it produces stories like this. Now, what's this the noise of?
1: Neat one.
0: Right, now you see, rather bizarrely, that is the noise of today in Parliament from Wellington in New Zealand. Because this week, Associate Commerce Minister Judith Tizard, enraged.
2: It's been a bad week.
0: Yeah, that means the machine which makes me speak properly has broken down. Judith Tizard enraged members of the opposition by knitting all the way through a crucial debate. Nothing much wrong with that. John Prescott's been known to pearl one on occasion. Anyway, knitting, it seems, is Judith's hobby. She reached down mid-debate to what everyone assumed was her ministerial red box and instead pulled out some needles and a load of wool. Well, I can see that knitting is a bit off-putting, especially for the group of male MPs indulging their own hobby and playing with a model railway down at the front. But it seems that for some reason this was particularly enraging to the House.
3: Gentlemen, I am sure you will agree with me that knitting in the chamber should be against the code of this House.
0: See, there are more sheep than people, apparently, in New Zealand. A bit worrying for the sheep. Lamb. Nice and easy. But this is a very innocent story. I think basically New Zealanders probably just got more wool than they know what to do with. The knitting wasn't a tactic. Miss Tizard claims that she was still listening. Well, actually, it's not strictly true. They asked her if she was still listening, and she said...
1: What?
0: Like people do when they're knitting. Anyway, the opposition leader, Bill English, really didn't like it. He said that Tizard was showing...
3: the contempt and arrogance of the minister toward Parliament.
0: Yeah, either that or she was worried she might not have that jumper finished before Christmas. Unlike her husband, who was worried that she might have that jumper finished before Christmas. So that's my candidate, Bar-Bar All Black Sheep Knitting Minister. Great, well, that's it. That's the end of the first batch of bad weeks. We have to decide. So who do you think should go forward from that lot?
4: I just really like Mitch's song.
5: I like Mitch's song, but the problem is then we're giving our sympathy to people who can't sing but make millions of quid out of singing.
6: But isn't it been a bad week for everybody who can sing? Isn't that
5: true? Yeah, right, okay. Yeah. So people who can sing.
4: Yeah.
5: All right, well, then I'll vote for that. Yeah. Yeah. Right, people who can sing have had a bad week and they go forward for...
7: Week of the Week Award, awarded weekly on a week-by-week basis.
5: That man's been having fun with his Hanna-Barbera effects album again. just quickly, before we get on to the next section, Fan Man, give us another track from the new Charlotte Church album. There we go. Marvellous. 80 a day, apparently. Now, let's move on, because it's time for...
7: Section 2.
0: It's been a bad week for German postmen. One of them delivered a letter 15 seconds late, and the whole workforce has been threatened with dismissal. It's rather encouraging, this, because it seems that German postmen have the same problems as our own dogs. Basically, vicious dogs, which attack them. To be fair, actually, this is a problem which has largely disappeared in Britain, where it's been realised that postmen can only be attacked if they actually deliver things. Anyway, they're worried about it. The Deutsche Post spokesman, the appropriately named Friedrich Buttbite... No, all right, it's Buttgerite, it's close enough, though. He said...
8: Last year we had over 1,800 complaints from postal workers who had been bitten by pet dogs. People often see it as a subject for jokes, but this is no laughing matter.
0: Yeah, well... you see, that would depend who you are. Anyway, as one might expect, the Germans aren't planning to take this lying down. Actually, no one does. People normally take it screaming and running away. No, the Germans have a plan. According to the paper...
8: Postmen and women are being sent on special courses to learn how to psychoanalyze dogs.
0: Yeah. Courses to psychoanalyze dogs. That's just what you want when you're confronted by a pit bull.
8: So tell me about your mother.
0: Right. Actually, it doesn't quite mean that. It's a bit more simple. According to the dog trainer, Stefan Bieger...
8: We will show the postmen dog expressions and teach them to watch out for the danger signs.
0: Like huge teeth, bits of previous postman the dog has failed to floss out properly, and the fact that the dog is bounding towards you, like you're a huge bone with the meat left on. There is, however, one quite sensible suggestion.
8: To reduce
3: privacy attacks, we pass on tips like making dog owners aware of the time that mail will be delivered.
0: Hmm. That could work here, if anybody knew when that was. So that's my candidate. Now, Tracy.
1: It's been a bad week for a love-struck teenager in Fiji. I don't know his real name because we couldn't be bothered to research the story any further. So we're going to call him Timmy. So picture the scene. Timmy is in love with, let's call her Tanika because it's such a beautiful name. Tanika loves Timmy too, but she's leaving on a jet plane. Don't know when she'll be back again. Timmy desperately wants to say goodbye to his girlfriend with a long, passionate, tearful embrace, but he couldn't. Tucker Tanika's parents disapproved of their romance, so he had to stay away. But he couldn't just leave it at that, no. He had to do something to show his undying love for her, to show he'd be waiting for her when she returned. And so he did this.
2: Waka Tanika! My darling! Come back!
1: Yes. What he actually did was he ran onto the runway in front of the jumbo jet that she was on, just as it was on its final taxi before taking off. Now, why on earth would the girl's parents not be happy with their daughter going out with a boy like that? Nuts. A boy who thinks he can single-handedly stop a jumbo jet just by running at it. Just what did he think was going to happen?
9: This is your captain speaking. We've been cleared for takeoff, so cabin crew cross-check, doors to automatic, and could someone wipe the lovesick teenager off the undercarriage?
1: But of course, he never got that far, because these days, one man's hopelessly romantic gesture is another man's potential terrorist attack, and he was arrested before he reached the aircraft. Because although airports have traditionally been the setting for lovers' farewells, these days things were a bit different.
10: You must remember this. A kiss is just a kiss.
11: Elsa.
1: Rick.
11: If that plane leaves the ground and you're not on it, you'll regret it.
1: No.
11: Maybe not today. Maybe not tomorrow. Hell, I don't know how long this air traffic controller strike is going to last.
1: Yes, so that is my candidate, the helpless, romantic Fiji runway boy nutter.
5: Oh, no, I like him. I like him. Right, ladies and gentlemen, now kidnapping is a terrible crime. Cowardly, despicable, and in this case, a bit rubbish. Yes, the world's worst kidnappers struck in the town of Coscan in Argentina. As in, can you tell me the name of the nearest town? Coscan. Go on, then. Their victims were the Gonzales. But don't clap, I don't need your sympathy.
6: On the other hand, I think I do.
12: Yeah, I can.
5: Their victims were the Gonzalez family, although in Argentina, if you pick a house at random, there is an 85% chance your victims will be the Gonzalez family. But being slightly rubbish kidnappers, the victim was not a member of the Gonzalez family, not as such. No, Van Man, give us what happened. They kidnapped the cat. Yep. That was it. They kidnapped the cat from the front garden. Now, can anyone remember the name of the town?
12: Cossigan.
5: Go on, then. But the kidnappers were soon in touch, demanding ransom.
13: Hello. Are you Senora Gonzalez of the town of the... can't you tell me the name of your town?
14: Cossigan.
13: Well, go on, then. Ocha. Now, listen very carefully. We have your pussycat. We want $200.
14: Oh, no, we don't have this sort of money.
13: Then little pussycat will die.
14: Well, we can give you $40.
13: Oh, and your pussy.
14: No. And a coffee machine.
13: Coffee machine, Jose?
14: Yes, it's a nice one.
13: I just got that little spout thingy on the side for frothing milk with and...
14: Si, and an espresso facility.
13: Oh, excellent, I am gasping.
5: Yes. What happened was, the kidnappers settled for $40 and a coffee machine. So they could go grind their own at home. So, for just being the pettiest, caffeine-addicted rubbish criminals, I nominate Catnap Coffee Ransom Argies.
12: Yay!
5: Right. Oh, that's the end of round two. Right, so who are we going to pick from that lot? Who
6: now,
5: do we like there?
6: I have to say that I am only going to vote for that last choice simply to make you say catnap coffee argues again. So I'm voting for that.
12: Right.
15: Oh, yeah, I'm voting for it too because I just really enjoyed doing that. Sort of. I don't know why he was a Mexican bad guy in Argentina, but you know.
1: Yeah, I
6: commuted.
12: I'm going to vote for it because I don't really have a mind of my own.
1: I'm right. going to go against all of you. I'm going to go for the German postman.
12: The German postman. But sadly, you are already outnumbered. So, right, what? That means that the rubbish coffee machine catnap kidnappers are joining people who can sing and go forward for
1: the Worst Week of the Week award, awarded weekly on a week-by-week basis.

0: Yes, thank you. Thank you, Charlotte. That's very nice. So, let's move very swiftly on to...
1: Section 3.
0: Now, we've all heard of Animal Hospital, and we've all heard of Bargain Hunt, even though we wish we hadn't. But suppose you could combine the two into a new show, Animal Auction. You cross Rolf Harris with David Dickinson to create Dolph Harrison, and they have to raise as much money as possible by auctioning off animals to the highest bidder. Now, of course, they do already have animal auctions in the farming trade, and very comprehensible they are too. Thank you. Live coverage of the fire strike negotiations there. John Prescott, clearly a few too many double espressos during the all-night sessions. Gone home now to grind his own. Anyway, stop it. The bald fact of the matter is that in Brazil... Now, Bandman, take us there. Hey, very nice, very nice. Bandman actually recorded that live when he went to Rio, where he danced on the sand. Just like a river running through a dusty land, in fact, and when he shines, he really shows you all he can. Oh, Van Man, dance across the Rio Grande. No, it was just a throwaway. It was just a stupid throwaway remark. Don't take it too seriously, Van Man. Still fantastic, eh? Teen bands don't write them like that anymore, because they don't write anymore. They sing what they're given, or Pete Waterman won't throw them any food. Anyway... Sao Paulo Zoo are trying to raise money. How are they going to do it? Well, I've already told you. They're going to auction off some of their animals. It's unbelievable, isn't it? It's absolutely true. The auction apparently is open to anyone who just wants to turn up, and it includes, and I quote, porcupines at £750 for three. It's kind of like Berwick Street Market, isn't it? Get your porcupines here, £750 for three. Can't say fairer than that. And why would you only want three? That's not very fair. Apart from anything else, that's very unfair on the third one. It's just gooseberry, isn't it? The last thing you want if you're a single lone porcupine is watching the other two snogging in the corner of the cage all night. Awful. It would be better just to get three girls, I think. Except who wants three porcupines watching Brad Pitt films drinking Chardonnay all evening? Not me. What sort of people are going to want to go and buy a load of zoo animals to keep around their house? Weirdos. There'll be Michael Jackson there looking to buy a couple of cheap llamas. In case he drops his current one out of the window. Well, that was my candidate, the auctioned porcupines of Sao Paulo.
2: Toby,
3: yes.
2: Yeah, your story.
3: I've got a story here. Now, listen unto me. Look, a Danish radio station has decided to celebrate Christmas in a traditional way. They've decided to let two pigs loose in their studios. Yeah, that's right. Yeah, it's just the usual pigs loose in the office during the holiday season kind of story. I don't know why. Nobody knows why. I mean, perhaps after the 12th day, they're going to slaughter them in an unholy ritual to honour the great Danish god of bacon, probably not. What better way to celebrate the festive season than with a couple of porkers running around mucking up the carpet with their piggy filth?
2: Ah, isn't that sweet?
3: But, as the old song goes...
4: On the first day of Christmas, my true love gave to me a pig on Radio 3. On the second day of Christmas, my true love gave to me two more pigs than a pig on Radio 3.
3: Oh, no. All right.
2: Thank you.
3: My mother comes every week.
5: That's what the button told me.
3: Mitch Ben, available for children's parties. Anyway, these Danish lunatics are going to put these pigs on the air.
1: And now it's time for It's Been a Bad Wee Wee Wee Wee All the Way Home.
3: So, there we go. My candidate, it's sad but it's happy, pigs on the air!
6: Well done.
3: Wait.
6: Now, it's been a bad week for the Miskovic family of Montenegro. It's all the fault of a table leg. Now, we all know the dangers of DIY. Don't drill into wires, breathe the manual, never cut your fingernails with a chainsaw. But the Miskovics had a rather unexpected danger. You see, the leg on their kitchen table had broken, so they decided to replace it. And they found the perfect replacement in their own backyard, which they dusted down and hammered in. Sounds good? Well, no, not really, because the replacement leg wasn't a leg as such. No, it was a vertical World War II artillery shell. What an easy mistake to make. So last Sunday, when they sat down to lunch, guess what happened? Granddad struggled with the sprouts. 18 years in full-time education, and that's all I could come up with. No, of course he didn't. The table exploded, and then Granddad struggled with the sprouts. Can you guess why it exploded? Yep, that's right. The shell was still alive. Still, it's one way to clear the table. It provides an entertaining alternative to Christmas crackers, and it's a godsend if the food is slightly underdone. Speaking afterwards, the house owner, Millervan, new from Vauxhall with twice the load space. He said,
5: "It was our idea to replace the broken leg with the cannon grenade. I thought it was harmless. It was here in our courtyard for some 50 years.
6: Yeah, which makes you wonder what their courtyard is like. Most people with junk would have an old mattress and stuff. Still, it'd be very handy if the house was ever made over.
7: Oh, Linda, I love what you've done here.
8: Oh, thanks. We found it all outside. We tiled the bathroom floor with landmines, made fantastic pepper pots from grenades, and this old doodle book made the most fabulously stylish arga.
7: Oh, is that the water tank?
8: No, it's a Sherman tank. We found it in the shed.
7: Fabulous. Oh, and what about this clock?
8: Yes, well, we're not sure about that. We love the stick and the sellotape mounting. Oh dear, it seems to start.
6: Anyway, that's my candidate, exploding table leg people.
0: It's you again, huh? Right, very good. Well, that then concludes section three. We have to decide from that lot. I felt sorry for the table people on the grounds that they can't distinguish between wood and metal.
8: Yeah.
0: That seems to me to be a basic distinction. Although I do also feel sorry for the zoo animals being auctioned off.
3: Oh, yeah.
6: It could have been a metal table. I'm being unfair.
3: I'm converted to the zoo animal thing because, yes, you made a good case.
8: Yeah, all right.
3: Very quick. Animal.
0: Did I?
9: Yeah, I'll go with auction zoo animals because that's
0: a novelty.
9: Front of my sense of decency, such as it is.
6: I know. Okay, well, I'm going to go for the Sao Paulo auction porcupine.
0: Yeah. All right. So, narrowly pipping the Montenegrin exploding table leg people, that means that Sao Paulo auctioned off porcupines go through to join the coffee machine ransom catnappers and decent singers in our grand final.
6: Now, audience, it's down to you to decide the winner of
8: the Worst Week of the Week Award, awarded weekly on a week-by-week basis.
0: But first, before we get to that, just very quickly, Van Man, just time for one more Charlotte Church track. Oh, come on, Sandman. We know that's not Charlotte Church. That's Alan Jones's new band. Now, let's get on with it. Right, it's time to hit your electronic keypads and decide the destiny of a dimbo.
6: And it's official, ladies and gentlemen, we have a result. This week's guest announcer is a typical 7-year-old British school kid. Van Man, the drum roll, please.
10: In 14th place is
6: Sao Paulo auction porcupines.
10: In 9th place is
6: people who can sing.
10: Which means that this wax wiener is
6: rubbish coffee machine ransom catnappers.
0: Well done. Well done. The prize will be winging its way to Coscan, the fabulous Bad Week prize of a night on the tiles in Somerset with a donkey, a porcupine, and, of course, a fabulous coffee machine.
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10: 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Oak Man, it was written by the cast, Paul Powell, David Kunstick, David Spice, and Alan Stafford. 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
20: The National Broadcasting Company presents Joel McRae in Tales of the Texas Rangers. Tonight, transcribed from Hollywood, another authentic reenactment of a case from the files of the Texas Rangers. Of the Texas Rangers, starring Joel McRae as Ranger Jace Pearson. Texas, more than 260,000 square miles, and 50 men who make up the most famous and oldest law enforcement body in North America.

0: from the files of the Texas Rangers come these stories based on fact. Only names, dates, and places are fictitious for obvious reasons. The events themselves are a matter of record. Case for tonight, no living witnesses.
1: It is 11:30 a.m., a Monday morning in November 1939. Sheriff Ross Betsby turns his car into a quiet residential street of Harper's Landing, Texas. Seated in the car with him is Mrs. Blackburn, a medical assistant. She becomes increasingly nervous as they approach a sign marking the home of Dr. Walter Hennett.
2: Now, don't go getting jumpy, Miss Blackburn. There could be 100 reasons for the doc to be missing.
3: Not Doc Hennett, and you know it. It ain't like him to just disappear. No sign of him since Saturday night. Wasn't at church yesterday, and he ain't at his house this morning. He's always there for visiting hours at 9:30.
2: So he's probably out on a house call. Maybe over to the hospital at Ridge Hill.
3: If he was, the phone operator'd know about it. Besides, his car is still in the garage.
2: Well, here's the house. Better get out of the car and see if we can't raise it.
3: That's what I've been trying to do all morning.
2: You sure he wasn't at church yesterday?
3: Of course I'm sure. He always gave me a ride home to my place, and I'd always make Sunday breakfast for him before he'd start on his house calls. You don't work for a man for 10 years without learning his habits, especially a doctor.
2: Well, he's got to be around someplace.
4: Doc! Hello, Doc! Doc! Doc Hammett!
2: Don't you have a key, Miss Blackburn?
3: Never needed one before. Front door to the waiting room's always been open, except at night.
2: Of course, he could have driven off with somebody, but... Oh, I don't know.
3: But if he's here, why doesn't he answer?
2: Well, even doctors get sick. And Doc Hammett's no youngster. He might have had a stroke.
3: Oh. What are you going to do, Sheriff?
2: We got to get inside. I got no legal right to bust in without a warrant. But that'll take time, and maybe this can't wait.
3: Why don't you just go in, then? Doc knows you. He'd understand.
2: If he doesn't understand, I reckon he'll just have to sue me for a broken window. I'll knock this one in with my gun, then I'll climb in and let you in through the door.
3: Well, hurry.
2: All right, come in. Where's Doc's bedroom?
3: Back here.
2: Not here. Bed's been used, though.
3: It was all made up Saturday night when I left.
2: Then he slept here Saturday night. Bathroom door is open. Nothing in there. Reckon we better go through the rest of the house. Kitchen's clear. You can see out back through the windows. There's nothing there either.
3: Sheriff, I'm frightened.
2: The sliding door to his office was closed when we come into the waiting room. Better have a look at that office. If he isn't in here, I don't know.
3: Oh, Sheriff!
2: You better stay back, Miss Blackburn.
3: Oh, Dr. Hammett.
2: Dressed in a robe and pajamas.
3: Oh.
2: Must have had a heart attack. Come in here to get something for it and... Wait a minute.
3: What is it? On his robe. It looks like blood.
2: 'Tis blood. From a bullet wound. He's been murdered.
0: Sheriff Betsby made an immediate request for the aid of a Texas Ranger. Ranger Jace Pearson was assigned. He joined the sheriff at the home of Dr. Hammett shortly after 1 p.m.
2: Jace, this is Miss Blackburn. She was Doc's helper. This is Ranger Pearson, Miss Blackburn.
3: Howdy.
5: Howdy, ma'am.
2: I asked Miss Blackburn to stay until you got here. Reckon she knows more about Doc than anybody.
5: I gather you didn't live here in the house, ma'am.
3: No. I have my own place.
5: I don't know just what I'd like to ask you yet until I look around. Would you mind waiting a little longer?
3: I'll stay as long as you need me.
5: Thanks, ma'am. Where's the body, Sheriff?
2: In the office. Through that sliding door. Been keeping it closed off. Nobody's been in here but me and one deputy. He just took a couple of pictures.
5: Good. Medical examiner been here yet?
2: No, but he'll be along soon. He's driving down from Hesterville.
5: Mark alongside the doc's temple here. Bruise about 2 inches long. A pretty heavy blow. Looks like he might have been knocked out with a gun barrel.
2: That figures. Because he wasn't standing up when he was shot. He was lying here on the floor.
5: What makes you think so?
2: Bullet went right through the chest and buried in the floor under him. I moved him a little and I dug the slug out. Here. 45.
5: Yeah. There's something funny about this, though. Quite a bit of blood on this examination table, almost 6 feet away from the body.
6: Yeah, I wondered about that myself.
5: The instrument tray and surgical dressings pulled up beside the table. There's a couple of hypodermic needles that look like they've been used.
2: Well, Jase, Doc couldn't have been trying to treat his own wound. He never moved after he was shot, or that slug wouldn't have been in the floor right under him. Of course, he might have staggered around before he was shot, after he got hit on the head.
5: It still wouldn't account for the blood on this table. There was no bleeding from the mark on his head.
2: That means the blood on the table come from somebody else.
5: Medical examiner can type it for us later. I want to see Mrs. Blackburn for a minute.
2: We can use some help from you now, Miss Blackburn.
3: I'll tell you anything I can.
5: Mrs. Blackburn, was it part of your job to clean the doctor's office?
3: Yes. Every day after his final visiting hours.
5: According to the sign outside, his evening hours were from 5 to 7 p.m.
3: That's right.
5: You cleaned the place after 7 p.m. Saturday night?
3: Yes.
5: What time did you leave?
3: Well, doctor had a few calls to make after visiting hours. House calls. I waited till he got back and fixed his dinner for him. Reckon it was late when I left. After 10 o'clock.
5: Uh-huh. Look through the door of the examination room for a minute.
3: Yes, sir.
5: Is that surgical tray usually in that position? I mean, did you leave it like that Saturday night?
3: No. Everything was put away in the cabinet.
5: How about the examination table? You cleaned that off Saturday night?
3: Yes.
5: Was the doctor expecting any patient after you left, late?
3: No. He said he was going right to bed.
2: And he must have gone, too, Jase. The bed had been slept in. And you can see what he was wearing.
3: Poor Doc.
5: I think it'd be all right for you to go home now, ma'am. If I need any more information, we can reach you there.
3: Thank you.
2: Tell the deputy outside that I said to drive you home.
3: I'd as soon walk. Get to me.
2: Yes, well, thanks for helping, Miss Blackburn. Well, that settles one thing, Jase. Doc had an unexpected patient late Saturday night. Somebody who routed him out of bed and killed him. But why?
5: I got an idea. It was to keep the doc from calling you.
2: Keep him from calling me? What do you mean?
5: Whoever came here was hurt, bleeding. So it wasn't a planned visit. Not somebody who came here deliberately to kill the doc. Doc was killed to keep him from talking about the visit.
2: Oh, Doc Hammett would never talk about a patient's business.
5: Only in one case, where the law would require it. He'd have to report it if he treated anybody for a bullet wound.
2: Yeah, that's right, Jase. That could be it. That probe on the instrument tray has blood on it. And that's just what a doc could use to dig out a bullet.
5: I know. I've had a few dug out myself. Let's comb this examination room again.
2: What are you looking for?
5: If we're right, the slug Doc Hammett dug out of his patient. We found it, wrapped in a piece of blood-stained gauze in one of the trash containers. There was something else in the container, too, part of a faded blue denim shirt that had been used to bind a wound.
2: It must have been a bad wound, Jase. That denim was soaked.
5: Yeah, and take a look at this slug.
2: Looks like a slug from a Savage 303. But Doc was killed by a 45.
5: That's natural. The man who came here wounded was shot someplace else by somebody else. Wouldn't be the same gun.
2: Fellow we're after must have been in a gunfight then.
5: That's the way it shapes up. With all that blood, he couldn't have come far. Couldn't have waited too long to get to a doctor. And the chances are he wasn't alone. Somebody must have been helping him.
2: Oh, they could have just left Doc knocked out, trussed him up and gotten away. Why'd they have to kill him?
5: I can't answer that one. When the medical examiner gives us the wounded man's blood type, I'm going to send the two slugs we've got through to Austin for a ballistic check. Get a rundown on every police report involving gunplay that took place anywhere within 100 miles of here on Saturday night. The medical examiner came and after a quick check gave us the blood type of the man we were after. I arranged for the two slugs we had to be sent through to Austin, at the same time phoned for a complete report on all shooting incidents that had occurred on Saturday night. Then the sheriff and I started to drive to his office.
2: This looks like a tough one to me, Jase. We got a blood type to check for, but I reckon a million people in Texas have type O blood.
5: Yeah, but not all of them are going to have a recent bullet wound they can't account for.
2: You're right. If we find one who's been wounded. But for all we know, the man Doc treated might have got himself shot by accident.
5: If he did, he wouldn't have killed the doc to keep him from reporting it. Guess you got me hogtied on that point, Jake. But all the same, I don't... Hold it a minute, Sheriff.
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5: That's for me. Unit 10 to KTXA. 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
7: Have info you requested on cases involving firearms. None reported your general vicinity for Saturday night.
5: 10-4.
7: There is possible lead, though, Unit 10.
5: What is it?
7: Body of man killed by gunfire discovered a few hours ago on slope of Thunder Ridge, Roebling County. 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
5: 10-4. Is another unit assigned to that case?
7: Unit 3 covering.
5: This unit proceeding to join Unit 3 to explore possibility of link between two killings.
7: 10-4. Best approach to scene is west slope of Thunder Ridge. You'll have to leave car, go in mounted.
5: 10-4.
7: Unit 3 making contact by field set. 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
5: 10-4, Unit 10, clear.
7: KDXA, Austin.
2: You think that might hook up with us, Jace?
5: It's the only thing that's turned up. Another Ranger unit's there, Unit 3. That's Steve Clark. We can work it together. Suppose I leave you on deck here to cover anything that turns up.
2: Suits me. Just drop me at my office. Even if this fellow you're going to see was killed on Saturday night, Jace, it could still be a coincidence.
5: I know. But it'll stop being a coincidence if he was killed by the same .45 that was used to murder Doc Hemet. I dropped the sheriff off, then headed for Thunder Ridge. When I got to the base, I unloaded charcoal from my horse trailer and started the climb. The sun was sinking as I started up the slope, and darkness came fast. I spotted torches moving like fireflies. I rode for them. Easy, easy, charcoal. Watch your footing, boy. Hello there.
8: Hello.
5: That you, Steve?
8: Yeah. Jake?
5: Right. Coming up to you.
8: Hold up back there. Rest your horses a second.
5: Howdy, Steve.
9: Howdy, Jace. Got a walkie-talkie message you were coming. Didn't come down the road to meet you because we wanted to get the body out of here. The medical examiner can't do much till we get it into town.
5: Where is the body?
9: Back there on a pack mule with the sheriff's deputies. I'm leading the way down.
5: Yeah, might as well get moving then. I'll ride with you.
9: Right.
8: All right, we're going to move again. Follow this gully all the way down and watch your step. Come on, boy.
5: Come on, Sharky. Any line on how long he's been dead?
9: Not for sure, but I think it's going to fit in with what you're looking for. What I can judge, he was killed Saturday night.
5: You got anything to back that up?
9: Yeah, and the man's a cowpoke. Works on that ranch at the base of the ridge. He rode up here Saturday night to see some Mexican gal he's been courting. But he never did get back to the ranch after he left her shack.
5: I wonder why anybody traveled all the way up here to kill him. He was ambushed on the way back to the ranch. It'd been just as easy for the killer to wait until he hit the flat down by the ranch.
9: Funny you should say that.
5: Why?
9: Because he was shot down on the flat.
5: And how'd his body get up here?
9: Near as I can figure, he started to ride back up to get help. He wasn't killed right off, fell out of the saddle and died where he fell.
5: Seems to me he'd have ridden onto the ranch for help.
9: Yeah, the ranch house is 11 miles off. Back up this way was only 1 mile. Jace, I'll be able to show you the whole thing when we get down. I'll follow his tracks both ways. Say, you leave your car near mine?
5: Yeah.
9: Well, the shooting took place not far from where we're parked. There was a break in the fence there and the marks of a truck, but they weren't deep enough to make a cast of them.
5: You mean whoever gunned him had a truck down there?
9: Yeah, that's right, Jace. Or say, there are cattle tracks all over the place, too.
5: That might mean he surprised somebody who was trying to run some stock off the place.
9: Yeah, not only trying, but succeeding. A few white faces that were grazing in that section can't be located. Hey, this fit in with your doctor killing?
5: Depends on whether your cowpoke was killed by a .45 and whether he returned fire and hit one of the men he saw down there.
9: Well, he fought with him, all right. He was carrying a saddle rifle. He dropped it when he got hit, I reckon. I found it beside his tracks down below. I already sent it on to Austin.
5: Only one thing you got to tell me, then, and I'll know if the two killings go hand in hand. What kind of a rifle was the cowpoke using?
9: What kind you looking for, Jace?
5: Savage 303.
9: You got a case. That's what it was.
10: In just a moment, we will continue with Tales of the Texas Rangers, starring Joel McRae as Ranger Jace Pearson.
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0: With Mr. District Attorney, the big story, and that new daring private eye, Rex Saunders, played by Rex Harrison. 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
1: We continue now with Tales of the Texas Rangers and tonight's case, No Living Witnesses. An authentic story from the files of the Texas Rangers.
2: The cowpoke and Dr. Hammett had been killed by the same man, all right. Ballistics proved the bullet dug out of the floor from under the doctor was a twin to the .45 taken out of the murdered cowpoke. Steve Clark and I put our horses in the double trailer I was towing and headed for Harper's Landing.
3: Ballistic boys at the lab didn't take long comparing those slugs, did they?
2: They never do.
3: It all fits. They even test-fired the cowpoke's rifle. It fired the slug Doc Hammett took out of that patient we're looking for.
2: We're not only looking for him, we're going to find him and whoever was with him.
3: There must be more than one man, all right. What you told me about the blood on that piece of denim shirt, he couldn't have been in any condition to drive by himself, not all the way to Harper's Landing.
2: Yeah, 70 miles. And he must have known he was going to need a doctor.
3: Hey, you look like that gives you an idea.
2: It does. I think it answers a question the sheriff asked me. Why they killed the doc instead of just tying him up?
3: And what's the answer?
2: They killed him because they didn't just happen by his place. They knew Doc Hammett, and he knew them.
3: That's a big conclusion, Jase.
2: It's not hard to reach, either. Look, Steve, Doc Hammett's house in Harper's Landing isn't on the main street through town. It's on a side street, not easy to find in the middle of the night, unless you knew where it was. Not only that, but they had to pass through two bigger towns on the way there, towns with more than one doctor. Steve, if you were shot and wanted to keep it covered, but you had to be treated, what would you do?
3: Well, go to my own family doc, I reckon, and hope that I could talk him into keeping it quiet. Hey, you're right, Jase. That means the men we were after must live in or near Harper's Landing.
2: Well, let's say on a ranch somewhere outside the town. Someplace they could have taken stolen cattle.
3: We know the brand mark and those stolen white faces. Say, we're going to do some range riding?
2: Until we find them. Until they show up for sale at some commission house or auction barn.
3: You think the sheriff will be willing to ride with us?
2: Of course he will. Doc Hammett was a friend of his, and the sheriff doesn't take to killers.
4: Larson Ranch is about 2 miles farther on. Might stop there and get some grub if you'd like.
5: I'm all for it, Sheriff. How about it, Jase? Haven't taken much eating time for the past 2 days.
2: Why don't you just grab a handful of range grass? It's loaded with vitamins.
5: You'll be loaded with buckshot if you come up with any more ideas like that.
4: Yeah, come on, Jase, before we get so skinny that a gust of wind will lift us right out of the saddle.
2: Okay. I guess the horses can use a rest.
5: You see there, Sheriff? He don't care about us, just the horses.
2: Look who's talking. I never saw you sit down to a meal without seeing to it that your horse was fed and watered first.
5: I was only kidding, Jase. Let's get out of that Larson place.
4: Right. Get up, boy.
5: Get up, Georgie. I wish we'd find some sign of those white faces. We must have looked over a couple of thousand head without finding a single altered brand.
2: They got to be around, Steve. They haven't been sold through any commission house or barn. All records have been checked back through last Saturday.
4: Yeah, we better find them soon before too many people know what we're doing. Ranchers who've seen us know we're not riding this range for exercise.
2: Yeah, that the Larson Ranch off there to the right of the mesa?
4: There? Nope, that place belongs to Yancey Coburn and his son, Jed.
2: Yeah, pull up a minute.
5: Oh, boy. Yeah, those cattle are acting kind of funny, Jase.
2: Yeah. Disturbed and excited, milling around.
5: Can't see any reason for it. Wide open range. No sign of a coyote or a mountain cat.
2: Yeah, it must be something they smell. I've seen them act just that way when a beef has been slaughtered on the range. Blood smell stirs them up and they start bunching just like that.
4: No, nothing in that herd to interest us, though, Jase. Can see none of them's white faces.
3: Yeah, white parts might have been painted over. You know, that kind of camouflage been used before.
2: Yeah, I can't tell till we get close up. We're going to have to check them sooner or later. Might as well be now.
4: Well, there goes our lunch, Steve.
5: Yeah, I guess they eat on the Coburn place, too.
4: Yeah, but Yancey and Jed ain't exactly hospitable. Well, come on. Get up, boy.
2: Yeah. Sharky.
5: Yeah, they're bunching right along Coburn's fence line.
2: That's good. We won't have to cut the fence. We can just tie the horses off there and climb through.
4: They sure are acting up.
2: All right, hold up. Ooh,
5: ooh,
2: ooh, Sharky.
5: Ooh. I'll hold the wire, Jase.
2: Thanks. Climb through, Sheriff, and I'll come through and hold it for Steve.
4: Right.
2: Okay, Steve. Come ahead.
5: Okay. I'm clear. Let it go.

0: Ain't no strange stock here, Jace. They're all wearing Coburn's brand.
1: Yeah, I can't spot any that have been altered. Besides, there's not a white face in the lot. It's either plain now. What are they so head up about?
0: It beats me. What are you looking at, Jace?
1: Tracks. The way they've been milling around. Marks form a big circle. A boulder over there seems to be the middle of it. They move up toward it, and they start to mill and pull back. Come on.
0: Wow. Look at the mess of red ants around that boulder.
1: Why, they're just pouring in and out of that varmint hole under it. Hey, look at them.
2: That hole's bigger than it looks. Most of it's been covered by the boulder. Hey, let's see if we can move it out, Steve.
1: Yeah. Jam too tight, Jake.
2: Yeah, there's enough of an opening for my arm. I'll stretch flat and stick my hand down there.
0: Well, watch out, Jake. You'll get ants all over you.
2: I don't care about the ants so much. I just hope I don't get a mess of gopher teeth in my hand.
1: Feel anything down there?
2: Yeah. Look, quick line.
1: Hey, Jace, you better wash that off right away.
2: I will. You got your wire clippers?
1: Sure. What's the matter?
2: Cut the fence and bring the horses through. We're going to pull this boulder.
0: Why, Jace? What's down there?
2: It felt like a bunch of fresh-skinned beef hides. They were hides, all right. Stripped from a half dozen whiteface. The place where the brands should have been were burned over to obliterate what had been there. Packed the hides on our horses and headed for the Coburn Ranch house.
0: They sure wiped out any proof on those hides, Jace.
2: Yeah. If there wasn't something wrong with them, they wouldn't have gone to the trouble of hiding them.
1: Pretty smart, butchering the stuff before they sold it.
2: Probably figured every commission house in the state would be watching for brands. They couldn't risk altering them, and they couldn't risk keeping the stock around. You seen the Coburns lately, Sheriff?
0: Haven't seen Jed for some time, but I saw Yancey only last night at the drugstore in town.
2: Yeah? He buying something?
0: Yeah, he was. A lot of stuff. Bandages, adhesive tape. I saw the druggist wrapping it up.
1: Sounds like the stuff he'd need to change dresses on a bad wound, Jace.
0: Hey, we're coming to their sheds. The house is just the other side of them.
2: Ride right into the sheds. Leave the horses there. I don't want them to see these hides yet.
0: Okay. Here we are. Oh, boy. Oh, boy.
1: Take a look on that floor there, Jace. Over there.
2: Yeah. One spot cleaned up mighty good. But look at the beam right over it. Meat hooks. A little blood on them.
1: Yeah, must have done his butchering right here. Made awful sure to get that floor clean.
2: Let's go talk to him.
0: There's Yancey now at the back screen door. Howdy, Yancey.
3: What you fellas want on my place?
0: The Rangers want to have a little talk with you.
3: I ain't got much time for talking. I got work to do.
2: And so have we. Where's your son?
3: I don't know.
1: What do you mean, you don't know?
3: Just like I said, I don't know. Now, anything else I can help you with?
0: Don't get smart, Yancey. You know where Jed is, you better talk up.
3: He took himself a little trip down to Mexico.
0: Suppose you invite us in and tell us all about it.
3: Reckon I don't have to have you in if I don't want you, Sheriff.
2: He's perfectly right, Sheriff. So Steve and I'll just wait here while you ride into town and get a warrant. Then we can invite ourselves in.
0: You want to make us do it the hard way, Yancey?
3: I ain't got nothing to hide. Want to come in? Come in.
2: You keep a gun in the house?
3: Shotgun there in the corner by the stool.
1: How about a .45, Yancey?
3: Never owned one.
2: You haven't slaughtered any beef lately either, have you?
3: Any log in it?
1: Nobody said there was. Stashing the hides away under a boulder is a little bit unusual.
0: You're getting kind of pale, Yancey.
3: There ain't no...
2: What'd you stop for, Yancey? You were about to say there aren't any brand marks left on those hides, weren't you?
3: You putting words in my mouth.
2: Choose your own words, but answer me. Tell the truth. Where's your son, Jed?
3: I told you he's...
2: He's not in Mexico. He's holed up someplace recovering from a wound. The wound Doc Hemet was killed for treating.
3: I don't know what you're talking about. Jed ain't here, I tell you.
1: Jace, look at that ladder there in the corner.
3: Just a ladder? I was fixing to do some paint.
2: A man who's going to paint usually buys some paint before he brings a ladder in. What's that up in the ceiling?
0: Looks like an entry into the attic.
3: Get out of here! Get out of here! Get your hands off that shotgun!
1: Oh. That's better. I'll hold this for safekeeping. You might hurt somebody.
2: Keep him covered, Steve. I'm going to use that ladder and see what we got upstairs.
0: I'll help you, Jace. Jed's probably up there, and he ain't the kind to come quiet if he's cornered.
4: That's right, Sheriff! Get covered, Sheriff!
5: Kill him, Jed!
4: Get up, Yancey! Don't move!
2: Be smart, Jed. You can't get out of that attic.
4: No, but I can blow the head off of anyone who comes up here to take me. I gotta see you first, remember that.
1: We don't have to come up after you, Jed. We can rake every foot of that ceiling with gunfire. Yeah, that's just a sample. You can make it look like a sieve, and you look like one with it. Now, you better get down here with your father while you still got the chance.
5: Come down, Jed. Come down, or they'll kill you. We didn't do nothing. They can't prove nothing.
1: How about it, Jed?
0: All right. But my leg is hurt. You have to bring a ladder on to help me down.
1: Sure. Just to make it friendly. Open that trap all the way and drop your gun down here.
0: All right.
1: Yeah, that's better. All right, Sheriff. Set the ladder up again. This is the gun we wanted, Steve.
2: Yeah, 45.
0: All right, Jed. Ease yourself down and I'll help you.
6: My leg hurts. Come. Look, we didn't do nothing.
5: And that's all we're ever going to see. We didn't do nothing here.
1: You'll love it up in Huntsville, then. It's full of innocent fellows, just like you. You ready, Steve?
2: Yeah.
1: Sheriff?
0: All set, Jase.
1: Good. All right, Yancey, Jed, get moving.

0: Throughout their trial, Yancey and Jed Coben steadfastly denied any crime. However, Jed's blood type matched the blood found in the office of Dr. Hemmett, and ballistic experts definitely identified his .45 caliber gun as the weapon used to murder both Dr. Hemmett and the cowboy whose body was found on Thunder Ridge. It took the jury less than 2 hours to bring in a verdict of guilty. The Cobens were sentenced to Huntsville Penitentiary for the rest of their natural lives.
1: And now, here again is the star of our show, Joel McRae.
2: I believe you'll enjoy an amusing story I heard recently. It comes from a young lady who lives in the Lone Star State. It seems that a Sunday school teacher was making quite an impression with the little ones in her class as she told how the pharaohs of early Egypt drove the children of Israel from that land. A little fellow in the front row was biting his nails fiercely as the teacher went on to describe the cruelties inflicted upon the Israelites, how they were beaten and driven forth without food or water. When the story was over, the young fry stared straight ahead. Finally, he snapped, "Gee whiz, where were the Texas Rangers?" See you next week, folks. Good night.
1: Next week, Joel McRae in another authentic reenactment of a case from the files of the Texas Rangers. Joel McRae is currently seen starring in the Universal International Technicolor production, Frenchie. Tonight's cast included Tony Barrett, Virginia Gregg, Herb Ellis, Ed Begley, and Parley Bear. This story was transcribed and adapted by Joel Murcott, and the program was produced and directed by Stacy Keats. Hal Gibney speaking.
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5: We present King Street Junior by Jim Eldridge, starring Carl Howman as Philip Sims, and James Grout as Mr. Beeston, the head teacher.
6: I'm sure I put it down here somewhere.
7: What have you lost?
6: My copy of Singing Together. Have either of you seen it?
8: No, not me.
6: Oh, utter nuisance. And I particularly need it this evening.
7: Hang on. Is this what you're looking for? How on earth did it get over there? Oh, you know what they're like. Here.
6: Thank you. Really, people are so inconsiderate.
7: Come and finish your tea. It's been a long day.
6: It has indeed, Miss Lewis. And no thanks to Mr. Beeston.
9: It's not his fault if there aren't any supply teachers available.
6: Or so he said.
7: Oh, come on.
6: And with Mrs. Patterson and Mr. Holliday off sick, all the extra work. He's expecting too much of us.
9: It's not the first time.
7: It'll only be for another day or two, I should think.
6: It is bad organisation, Miss Lewis. There is no other explanation for it. I mean, where are the minutes of last night's governor's meeting? We should have had them here today.
9: Well, how could he with Mrs. Patterson off?
6: That's beside the point. Mr. Beeston should have arranged for someone else to do it.
9: I should hardly think he's had time. There's a limit to what even he can do, you know.
6: You seem to be leaping to his defence very quickly today, Mr. Long.
9: Well, I'm only stating the facts.
6: Most unusual. Please, Mr. Sims, could you try and make a little less noise?
10: Yes. Yeah, I'm sorry.
9: What's wrong with him?
7: I expect it's been one of those days.
6: We have all had a difficult day, Miss Lewis. That is no excuse for behaving like a bull in a china shop.
11: Honestly, I've just about had it up to here.
8: Oh, look out.
11: No, seriously, I think I've come about as close to clouting a kid today as I've ever been.
7: Who's that?
11: Simon Eastwood.
9: Any relation to Clint?
11: Oh, please.
8: Sorry.
11: No, he's the new kid in my class. He started about a fortnight ago.
7: And what's he been up to?
11: You name it, he's been up to it.
7: Oh.
11: We'll all be getting on with our work nice and quietly, and he'd suddenly start up howling like a dog for no reason at all.
7: Oh.
11: Or he'll start messing about, interfering with the other kids around him.
6: You'll just have to be firm with him, Mr. Sims.
11: I am. It makes no difference.
7: Have you tried sitting him on his own?
11: First thing I thought of. But there isn't that much room to separate him from the others, particularly today. Oh, I don't know.
9: What do you know about him from his last school?
11: Four last schools.
6: Gracious me.
11: He's been to four other schools in the last 3 years.
7: So it's not just here?
11: Oh, no. From his report, it seems he was taken out of the other schools by his parents.
7: Mm-hmm.
11: They say this behaviour, well, it isn't his fault. It's because the teachers are always picking on him.
9: Ooh, that's a tricky one.
7: Yeah. You've tried talking to him, I suppose.
11: Till I'm blue in the face. I've been friendly, I've tried reasoning with him. You name it, I've tried it.
7: And?
11: Oh, he seems to take it all in. Looks all sorry for himself, and then 5 minutes later, he's at it again. I just don't know what to do.
9: I don't envy you. It'll take a bit of sorting out.
7: Mm.
11: Too true.
7: Yes, well, I think it's time I was making a move.
12: Hello. Not gone home yet?
7: We've been recovering.
6: From a very arduous day, Mr. Beeston.
12: Yes, I'm sorry about that, but no luck with supply teachers, I'm afraid. Where do you keep the pins for the notice board?
7: In the old tobacco tin.
12: Ah, yes.
6: And what about tomorrow?
12: Well, we'll have to wait and see. But if I can escape Mrs. Stone's clutches, I'll try and look after Mr. Holliday's class in the morning.
11: Business commitments permitting, of course.
12: Absolutely. Anyway, there you are. What you've all been waiting for? The minutes of the governor's meeting.
7: At last.
11: Anything interesting?
12: It's always interesting, Mr. Long.
7: Let's have a look.
12: Sorry you're getting them later than usual, but as Mrs. Patterson's caught Mr. Holliday's bug...
6: Well, you should have a contingency plan.
12: Oh, I'm sure I should. And if you'd like to volunteer...
6: Certainly not. I'm far too busy.
12: Well, in the absence of other volunteers, we must pray for Mrs. Patterson's good health.
13: What's this?
9: What?
13: This proposal here about remedial pupils.
12: Ah, yes. Well, as you know, Miss Lewis, there are those on the Board of Governors who put money before education.
11: What's the proposal?
13: Apparently they're worried that the number of remedial pupils at King Street is lowering the school's academic average.
11: Well, what do they mean? Lowering the school's academic average?
13: Yes. And I'd like to know by what criteria they're judging it.
12: Well, the money lobby argue that with parental choice of schools, a lot of people would choose not to send their children to one with a lower academic average.
9: We haven't got a low academic average.
11: Yes. So what are they proposing?
12: That we apply a more rigorous admission policy.
13: A what?
12: Well, that we check the reading ages of the kids coming from the infant schools. And we keep out those children who might be of, and I quote, a low standard.
9: At the age of six?
11: That's ridiculous. What about the late developers?
12: And I know. And that's the proposal on the table.
13: That's disgraceful.
12: I argued against it, and I know Mrs. Patterson would have done if she hadn't been away ill.
6: And what was the outcome?
12: Well, like most controversial issues, the vote was split down the middle, so it's to be discussed at further meetings.
13: Yes, but even if they agree it, we don't have to go along with it, do we?
12: The governors run the school, Miss Lewis. That's the simple, straightforward fact. Anyway, you've got the details there in the minutes. So at least you'll have time to read and inwardly digest before we take it up at the next staff meeting.
6: Gee, you're very cheerful.
12: Thanks to a truly uplifting assembly, Mrs. Stone. One calculated to bring peace and harmony into everyone's life.
6: I say, who took it this morning?
12: Well, I did, of course.
6: And what was your uplifting theme?
12: Love thy neighbour. What's that funny about that?
6: There's nothing. It's just that if you ask me, there's too much of that going on. At least there is in our road.
12: You surprise me, Mrs. Stone.
6: I didn't realise it myself, not until the woman at the corner shop told me. Do you know, there are 6 married women in my road having affairs on the side.
12: No.
6: And it isn't a very long road.
12: Well, well. What's the name of your road again?
6: It is a bit much, though. I keep expecting that any minute it'll all erupt into some big crime of passion.
12: A tale of sex in the suburbs. Yes, I should look through the newspapers with interest.
6: Oh, it shows what sort of newspapers you read.
12: Only the quality, Mrs. Stone.
6: Anyway, if you don't mind, I'd better get on with this lot.
11: Now, this is a half, okay, Hanif?
14: Yes, Mrs. Sims.
11: So to find out what one half of any number is, you divide by this number under the line here, which is...
14: A two.
11: That's right.
15: Ow! Oh, you... stop it!
11: Leanne! All right, be quiet, Susie. Now, all of you, be quiet. Simon, Leanne, come here. Come here, the two of you.
16: Wasn't me, I didn't touch her.
15: You're a rotten liar.
11: Now, be quiet. Okay, Hanif, go back to your desk and see how you get on with the first five sums.
14: Yes, sir.
16: I didn't do anything, Mr. Sims.
15: You did. Look, sir, you can see the blue hole in my arm where he stuck his pen.
16: You did it yourself.
15: No, I didn't.
11: All right. Now, one at a time. Now, Leanne.
16: It's not fair, it wasn't me.
11: I said one at a time. I'll hear your story in a minute.
16: You're getting at me. I hate you.
11: Now, Simon, please. Now, will you please calm down?
15: He's trying to con you, Mr. Sims.
11: Right, the rest of you get on with your work. Okay, Simon, you're coming outside with me. Come on.
16: No, you're going to beat me up.
11: No, I'm not going to beat you up. Now, don't be stupid, boy.
16: I hate you. Leave me
11: alone. Now, then, I don't want to hear a sound from any of you while I'm outside. Simon, come on out of here.
17: No. I only hope I don't have to deal with any dodgy characters.
11: Well, they're all likely to be a bit dodgy, aren't they? They wouldn't be in there otherwise.
7: Oh, not necessarily.
17: No, you know what I mean. Like the heavy mob, gangsters, protection, racketeers. I wouldn't fancy finding one of them guilty. They'd be likely to send the mates round and duff me up.
7: Oh, don't be silly.
11: Anyway, I'll make a change. A couple of weeks off work.
7: Is anyone sitting here?
17: No,
7: help yourself.
6: Thank you. And did I hear someone is taking time off work?
7: Yes, Mr. Long will be off for a while.
6: You're not ill, are you?
17: No. I got a letter this morning calling me up for jury service.
6: Jury service? You?
17: I am eligible, you know.
6: Well, really?
7: I think it could be quite an interesting experience.
11: Yes, well, if young Simon Eastwood carries on the way he is, you'll probably find me up in front of you.
7: Oh, he isn't still playing you up, is he?
11: Oh, the lad's an absolute nutter. He really is. Do you know, I had to take him out into the corridor this morning. It took me 15 minutes talking to him on his own to calm him down.
7: Oh, no.
17: Have you spoken to Mr. Beeston about him?
11: Not yet, no. I suppose I've been hanging on a bit, you know.
6: Mr. Long is right. You should see Mr. Beeston about the boy, and in my opinion, the sooner the better.
11: Yes, I think you're probably right.
7: Yeah, and it's not doing you any good, you know, worrying about it like this.
6: If I may say so, Mr. Sims, there's no time like the present. I did see Mr. Beeston going into his office when I came into the dining hall.
11: Yeah, that's all right, you've convinced me.
17: But I'll come with you. I've got Fred Holliday's class first period and I've a few things to sort out.
11: Go on, then.
7: Oh, Mr. Sims, don't you want your pudding?
11: No, forget it.
7: Oh, well, waste not, want not.
6: Poor man. Such a difficult situation.
7: Yeah, practically impossible, if you ask me.
6: It would seem so.
7: You know, it's been quite a difficult day or two, hasn't it?
6: I think fraught would be a more accurate description, Miss Lewis.
7: You're probably right.
6: I mean, two teachers off sick, no supply help, and now Mr. Sims and his problem. Well,
7: and don't forget this latest idea from the governors.
6: About the remedial children.
7: Yes. You know, I've always hated that expression. I'd much rather think of them as slow learners.
6: Yes, well, I've been giving that plan some thought, and I must admit I can see some merit in it.
7: Can you?
6: Well, apart from raising the academic profile of the school, it would make our job much easier, wouldn't it?
7: Well, of course it would. But that's not the point, is it? What about the slow learners? What happens to them?
6: There will be other schools.
7: Yes, but they'll end up catering purely for slow learners. That's taking us back to the old secondary modern and grammar systems. In fact, it'd be worse. Selection at the age of six. Now, you don't really want that, do you?
6: I think you're exaggerating somewhat, Miss Lewis.
7: I'm not. And on top of that, slow learners with well-off parents will be sent to private schools, and your remedial schools will end up with the poorer kids in them.
6: Not necessarily.
7: That's the way it would work out, I'm sure of it.
6: You know, you really are beginning to sound like Mr. Long.
7: Oh, heaven forbid.
6: He hasn't been getting at you, has he?
7: Of course he hasn't. Anyway, I bet he hasn't even given this a thought. He's too taken up with his jury service.
6: Yes, I find that something of a mystery, you know.
7: How do you mean?
6: I can't help wondering what led the authorities to choose a person like Mr. Long to sit on a jury.
18: There you are. That's the last one for you to sign.
19: Thank you.
18: And it's 1 o'clock.
19: Already?
18: Yep.
12: Doesn't time fly when you're writing reports?
18: Well, it's another hour's overtime for me. You'll have the governors on your back for overspending.
12: I'll try and live with it, Mrs. Stone.
18: Oh, by the way, what's this I hear about Mr. Long doing jury service?
12: Oh, that, yes. Anything to get out of working. Instead of being lumbered with a class of 10-year-old savages, he'll be spending his days with mass murderers and homicidal maniacs. It'll be as good as being on holiday.
18: Well, I do hope he doesn't get anything like that.
12: Oh, no, he'll be all right. I did jury service myself, 20-odd years ago.
18: Really?
12: Yes. Piece of cake. We had two ice cream frauds and a chap who was up for something to do with illicit pig food dealing. I do remember thinking they'd saved up all the food crimes for the time I was on.
11: Oh, hello, Mrs. Stone. You still here?
18: Oh, are you so keen to get rid of me?
11: Nah, never. I hope he's paying you overtime.
18: You can depend on it.
11: I should make sure he does.
12: Look, if you two would prefer to discuss me in private...
11: No, it's you I want to see, and it's urgent.
12: Isn't it always?
6: Right, well, I leave you to it. I'll see you in the morning.
12: Bye, Mrs. Stone.
11: Yes, bye.
12: Anyway, what can I do for you?
11: Can we go in your office?
12: Oh, one of those, is it?
11: Yes, I'm afraid so. At least it is as far as I'm concerned.
12: But you've been teaching long enough to know there's always the odd one who's going to be difficult.
11: Of course, and if it was just that, it'd be no problem. But Simon's more than difficult. He's irrational. His behaviour's completely unpredictable.
12: Are you saying he's out of control?
11: Not totally, no. I can control him, just about. But it's at the expense of the other kids in the class. I can't let up on him for one second. And that's not fair on the others. I can't give them the time they should be having.
12: No.
11: We can't let their education suffer because of one child.
12: And you say you've tried everything?
11: I don't know what else I can do. That's why I've come to see you. But it can't go on as it is.
12: No. So, what do you suggest?
11: Child guidance? That seems to be the obvious step, I'd say.
12: Yeah, I thought you might...
11: Is that a problem?
12: Well, his last schools all came to the same conclusion. But when they put it to Simon's parents, they refused to go along with it.
11: Really?
12: And when the schools insisted, that's when his parents took him out.
11: And now we've got him.
12: Well, it wouldn't be the first time parents have blamed the school. Because they can't face up to the fact that they've got a problem child.
11: Yes, well, in that case, we've no real alternative, have we? We'll have to exclude him.
12: That really is the last resort, isn't it?
11: It's tough, but I think it's come to that. When the chips are down, we can't sacrifice a whole class for one child, can we?
12: No.
11: You don't disagree, surely?
12: No, I'm just thinking. If we decided to exclude Simon, what effect that might have on the governor's proposals about restricting admissions?
11: They're not really connected, are they?
12: Well, they might well be, in the minds of the money lobby.
11: Do you think so?
12: What do you think about it? At the moment, they're arguing that children who need more teaching time are not cost-effective and shouldn't be admitted into the school. Now, I know they're talking about remedial children, but it would only be a short step for them to apply the same thinking to badly behaved children like Simon and use him as a precedent.
11: Simon's more than badly behaved.
12: No, agreed. I'm only making the point that if we exclude him, we give the governors more ammunition to restrict admission on other grounds.
11: So you're saying we've got to live with the problem and to hell with the other kids' education?
12: Well, of course I'm not. I'm just telling you that'll be the argument they'll use.
11: That's politics. I'm only a teacher.
12: And you should thank God for that.
11: Well, I still think we've got to exclude Simon. I'm not mad about the idea. It's like admitting defeat. And I don't like that.
12: No, you mustn't think that.
11: But I don't see we've got any choice. I mean, if his parents would admit there's a real problem here, we might get somewhere. If they won't, well...
12: All right, Mr. Sims, leave it with me. I'll get on to the education office and prepare the ground.
11: Right.
12: Meantime, well, see if you can contain the situation as best you can.
6: Hey, you two, what are you doing in school?
15: Nothing, miss. We were just going out.
6: Well, be quick about it.
15: Yes, miss.
6: You know you are not allowed in here before the bell. One might as well be talking to oneself. What on earth is that? What are you doing, boy?
15: Nothing, miss. I was just looking at it.
6: Come here.
15: Yes, miss.
6: I distinctly heard sounds coming from that instrument. Are you telling me it was playing on its own?
15: It was, miss. Honest.
6: You're the new boy in Mr. Sims' class, aren't you?
15: Yes. It was Mr. Sims sent me here, miss.
6: Was it? Well, I am sending you outside into the playground.
15: I didn't want to come here. Mr. Sims made me.
6: Out.
15: Yes, miss.
6: And don't stop until you reach the playground. Really?
7: How long before the bell?
9: About 10 minutes. Why?
7: I was wondering if I had time to see Mr. Beeston.
9: I'd leave it till later. I looked in just now. He had, what's-his-name from the governor's with him.
7: Oh. Which what's-his-name?
9: You know, the butcher.
7: Danvers.
9: That's the one. Yeah. Tea?
7: No, thanks. I had some earlier.
9: What do you want to see him about? Or is it private?
7: Oh, no. Look, it's this admissions proposal. You know, the more I think about it, the angrier I get.
9: It's not good, is it?
7: Well, that's why I want to see Mr. Beeston. There's got to be something we can do to stop it. I mean, to start a selection process at 6.
9: In some parts of America, apparently, they're selecting even younger than us.
7: I know, and it could happen here.
9: Yeah, it's okay, we'll get out of your way.
6: Thank you.
11: Do you want a refill?
6: No, thank you. However, he distinctly said you had told him to go to my music room.
11: Oh, no.
6: I assumed, of course, that he was lying.
11: Well, you assumed correctly.
6: I do sympathise, Mr. Sims.
11: Oh, I'm just hoping he hasn't got too many surprises in store for me today.
6: Why?
11: I want to do some assessment tests with the class, which means having a bit of peace and quiet. Besides, and that's probably asking a bit too much.
6: May I make a suggestion?
11: If it's anything to do with capital punishment.
6: No, I just wondered if it would be of any help if he came to my room for, say, a double period?
11: Are you serious?
6: Perfectly. I know what a headache assessment tests can be, and as I am working on a musical project with some of the second years for the double period before break, I
11: that's
6: thought
11: that... very kind of you, Mrs. Rudd. But honestly, no, I couldn't lumber you with him.
6: Mr. Sims, I am making an offer. I would like to help.
11: Well, yeah, okay. That would be great. But you will promise at the first sign of any trouble for
6: Don't worry. He will be returned to your classroom at the greatest possible speed.
19: Phew, thank God. I thought I'd never get rid of him.
18: Oh, Mr. Danvers does go on a bit, doesn't he?
19: And on. The man's an idiot, Mrs. Stone. There's no other word for it.
18: Still, I think you might have won him over on the admissions issue.
19: I hope so. The trouble is, you can never tell with him. He's got a skin as thick as his sausages.
18: Ah, there's the bell. Are you organised for assembly?
19: Nothing to do with me this morning. Long's taking it.
18: Oh, that's nice.
19: Well, it depends on how you feel about Long's present preoccupation. No, I think I'll give assembly a miss this morning.

0: Very good. That's smashing. Now, sit down, quickly. Now, in the Bible, Jesus said, "Let anyone who is without sin cast the first stone." Or, to put it another way, "Judge not, that ye be not judged." Because when we are called upon to take...
1: I tell you, he's going to live on this forever.
2: How long is he going to be on jury duty?
1: Well, he's been called for 2 weeks. If he goes on like this, he's going to make it last a lifetime.
0: We aren't always right. We make mistakes. We misbehave from time to time. And so, knowing that about ourselves, what gives us the right to judge other people?
3: That's coming along very well, Manjeet, but it still needs a little more practice, doesn't it?
4: Yes, miss.
3: So, you go over there and keep at it.
4: Yes, Mrs. Rose.
3: Ah, how are you getting on, Simon?
4: It's good. We had these in my other schools.
3: They have them in most schools nowadays.
4: They never let me touch them, though.
3: They probably didn't realise you were interested.
4: Can I stay here after break as well, miss?
3: No, you'll have to go back to your own classroom.
4: What for?
3: Well, because I have another class in here, and I cannot have background music during a lesson.
4: I could play it somewhere else.
3: No. But I tell you what, if I hear from Mr. Sims that you have been particularly well behaved in class, you may come in here at lunchtime and play the keyboard.
4: He won't. He tells lies about me. Everyone does, all the time.
3: Now, that's not true, Simon. You just imagine everyone tells lies about you, but they don't.
4: Yes, they do.
3: Simon, would you like me to teach you how to play this keyboard properly?
4: I don't know.
3: Oh, well, if you're not interested.
4: Yes, I want to learn.
3: Very well. Then at break time, we'll go and see Mr. Sims and tell him about our little deal.
4: What deal?
3: As I told you, if you behave in his class, I will teach you to play the keyboard.
4: I do behave. I do. It's only him that says I don't.
3: Simon!
4: It's all lies. He's always telling lies about me. I do behave. I do.
3: If this is what you call behaving, you'd better go back to Mr. Sims right now.
4: No, I don't want to.
3: Come on, Simon.
4: No, you can't make me. I'm not going.
3: Samantha, open the door, please. Let go of that desk,
4: no.
3: Simon. Will you let go of it?
1: You fancy a biscuit with your coffee, Mrs. Rudd?
2: Oh, thank you.
1: So it didn't work out with Simon this morning.
2: It was a disaster, Mr. Sims.
1: Oh, I'm sorry.
2: It's not your fault, and I can't say I wasn't warned.
1: Still?
2: That child is deranged, Mr. Sims. There is no other word for it. And so upsetting for the other children, that outburst disrupted the whole lesson.
1: Now you know how I feel after a fortnight of him.
2: But it was the vehemence of his manner, and so unexpected. He'd spent a good 20 minutes happily playing on the keyboard, and I really thought I was beginning to get through to the child.
5: I do sympathise, Miss Lewis, but as I'm continually reminding you all, the governors run the school. And if they vote this proposal through, then that's it.
6: Oh, but we've got to try to stop it, one way or another.
5: Look, all we can do at this stage is lobby the governors. Keep on at them, hmm? And hope we can persuade enough of them to outvote the proposal.
6: And if we can't?
5: Well, we just have to wait and see what happens. Remember, we're not the only school going through this kind of upheaval.
6: But selection at the age of 6...
5: You don't have to convince me. You know how I feel about it.
7: Oh, sorry to interrupt, Mr. Beeston, but could you come straight away?
5: What is it?
7: There's been an accident in the music room. A girl in Miss Hassan's class has just come in and reported it.
6: My God! What a mess!
5: Yes.
4: I heard this noise, sir, and then I saw him running away.
5: Yes, thank you, Mandy.
6: To smash them up like this, but it's sheer vandalism.
5: Well, these two keyboards are a total write-off, I'd say. This one.
1: Right? All right, what's happened? Oh. Just had a message from Miss...
5: Now, take it easy, Mrs. Rudd.
4: Oh, my...
1: Oh, who's done this? Do we know?
4: There's that new boy, Mr. Sims, the one in your class.
2: Oh, my keyboards, son. They're ruined. They're completely ruined.
5: Manjeet, go off into the playground, will you?
4: Yes, sir.
2: I was just trying to help the boy. When I came in the other day and saw him trying to play, I thought he might help him.
5: Go and tell Mrs. Stone. I'll be back in a few minutes after I've talked to Mrs. Rudd.
1: Right.
5: And tell her to find the Eastwoods phone number for me. I want a serious talk with them before the day's out.
6: Exercise books for marking worksheets. That's it.
0: You sure you've got everything?
6: Oh, I hope so. Anyway, that's me off. See you tomorrow.
1: Yes,
4: bye.
1: See you.
0: Bye. Time I was going as well. Still haven't finished reading this book about juries, and I start next week.
1: Well, I didn't realise it was that soon.
0: Justice waits for no man or woman. Anyway, I'm off. Are you coming?
1: No, Mr. and Mrs. Eastwood are coming up to see Mr. Beeston. He wants me there as well.
0: Oh, well, I hope you get it sorted out, for all our sakes.
1: Yeah.
0: Oh! Sorry, Mrs. Rudd.
2: You should look where you're going.
0: Absolutely. Good night, all.
1: Yeah, good night. Hello, Mrs. Rudd.
2: Mr. Beeston sent me to find you. Simon's parents have arrived.
1: Oh, right, thank you. Oh, Mrs. Rudd.
2: Yes?
1: I want you to know I appreciate what you tried to do for Simon and for me. I'm sorry it didn't work out.
2: That's most kind of you, Mr. Sims. Though I must admit that at this moment I feel rather more sympathy for the children who will suffer because of the damage he caused.
1: I know. Still, you tried.
2: We win some, we lose some. Isn't that the phrase, Mr. Sims?
1: Yeah. Still, if only the Eastwoods had admitted there was a problem, maybe... Well, it wouldn't have got this far.
2: Some parents won't ever accept their child as in the wrong. They see it as a bad reflection on themselves.
1: Well, in this case, I think it is. And I shall tell them so.
2: Good.
1: Anyway, I mustn't keep them all waiting. I'll see you in the morning.
2: Oh, one more thing.
1: Yes?
2: Give them hell from me as well, would you, Mr. Sims?

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Margaret John featured as Mrs. Stone, school secretary, Vivian Martin as Mrs. Rudd, Marlene Sidaway as Miss Lewis, and Paul Copley as Mr. Long. Simon was played by Stuart Heath, Leanne by Nadia Williams, Hanif by Anthony Hall, and Subi and Manjeet by Anna Williams. The producer was John Fawcett Wilson.

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0: An hour of smiles in Town Hall tonight, folks. 60 minutes of fun and music brought to you by Ipana Toothpaste and Salipatica. Ipana for the smile of beauty, Salipatica for the smile of health. Fun with our star comedian Fred Allen and his Mighty Allen Art Players. Music with Peter Van Steeden, the Ipana Troubadours, and the Town Hall Quartet. And another group of anxious and eager amateurs. New voices, new music, new fun. It's Town Hall tonight! Listen to that crowd. They're jumping up and down and cheering as Fred Allen leads his weekly parade at the old Town Hall. Fred's driving in the wind as the band lowers the boom boom. And the Mighty Allen Art Players are dancing a community hornpipe as the people cheer. Let's join the merry throng. Everybody join. Here they come. Parson.
1: Well, come on, Parson. Quit stalling. We're here to get married.
2: Relax, young man. Your nuptials will have to wait for an hour. It's Town Hall tonight.
0: Politician.
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3: What were your first words when you got back to civilization, Mr. Ellsworth?
2: I said, it's Wednesday, boys. 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It's Town Hall tonight.
0: Here we are at the old Town Hall, folks, and there's Fred telling the crowd about the wonders on the inside. Listen.
4: You don't need your top hat, folks. You don't need your white tie. And even the dogs don't have to worry about their tails at the Town Hall. Everybody's welcome, so step right along.
5: Evening there, old fuss budget.
4: Good evening, Mrs. Berry. How's the village dressmaker tonight?
5: Well, I'm still looking on the seedy side of life, Mr. Allen.
4: Go right in, Mrs. Berry, you old so-and-so. The fun is fast, the music's right. It'll take you 60 minutes, folks. It's Town Hall tonight.
6: Hey there, Ellen.
4: Hi, Luther. Say, it's a little late in the season for that Palm Beach suit, isn't it?
6: They say you've got the hottest show in town, Ellen, and I'm dressed for the occasion.
4: Go right in, folks. Single line, please. Hurry, hurry,
0: say,
4: hurry.
0: We're
4: hurry.
0: All set here, Fred. How about you?
4: Okay, Harry. Tell Peter we'll open with I Feel a Song Coming On.
0: Right, old Fred. Let her go, Peter.

0: presenting that tempestuous titan of tintinabular titillation and tit-for-tat terminology, Fred Allen in person.
1: Thank you. Thank you, and good evening, ladies and gentlemen. Now, before we ask you to put your hands on the Ouija board and help us to get Joe Miller so that we'll be sure of some mid-Victorian jokes for this evening, I'll read you the town hall bulletin for tonight. Hodge White, public grocer number one, says that for the next few days, customers coming into the store will have to wait on themselves. Hodge sent his pants out to the tailor Monday, and the tailor shop caught fire. And Hodge won't be able to come out from behind the counter now until the insurance company covers his loss. Hodge says he may be on the half shell, but business will go on as usual. So much for sartorial dilemmas in the vicinity, and now for the town hall news. And now, Harry?
2: I'm way ahead of you, Fred. Here's really? Your picture sheet.
1: Thank you. Do you remember what happened a week ago tonight in New York City, NY, Harry?
2: Oh, yes. The lights went out, didn't they? I can take a hint. Here they go.
1: The projector starts, and we bring you the latest news of the week. The town hall news sees nothing, shows all. Williamstown, Massachusetts. Williams College installs neuropsychiatrist to solve undergraduate problems and enable students to attain full benefits of college life. Town hall news shows how new service will probably work out. The scene, the psychiatrist's office at Williams College.
3: There's a student waiting, doctor. Here's his chart.
4: Mm-hmm. Buster Trundle, sophomore, scholarship poor.
3: He may be dumb in the classroom, but in a rumble seat. Oh, doctor.
4: You seem to know quite a lot about the patient, nurse.
3: I ought to. He's taken me out a couple of times when I had the money. He's always borrowing.
4: It's probably a case of claustrophobia.
3: You said it, doctor. He's close, all right.
4: This is no time for levity, nurse. I'm here to see that the Williams undergraduate attains full value from his college life. Show the patient in.
3: Yes, doctor. Right this way, Mr. Trundle.
5: Thanks, nurse.
4: And now, young man...
5: Doc, I had to come
4: here. I know, Buster. You're not getting everything from your college life.
5: Well, no.
4: Your ego is no doubt undergoing a delicate period, with the inferiority complex struggling for recognition.
5: Well...
4: Exactly. Freud says, neuroses are red, violence is blue. Do you ever see red and then blue?
5: Well, I
4: knew it. Psychology teaches us that students are porous mentally.
5: Now, look here,
4: You're
5: Doc.
4: You're perfectly right, Trundle. Wearing an imitation raccoon coat can give you the mentality of a ferret. The scientific term is ferretinitis.
5: But listen, Doc.
4: Take off that rigor mortis, man. Speak up. You're holding something back.
5: Well, yes, Doc, I am.
4: You're not attaining the full value of your college life. You're stifling your subconscious. You need something.
5: Well, I hate to ask you, Doc.
4: As your college psychiatrist, I demand that you ask me.
5: Well...
4: Speak freely, Trundle. What is it you need?
5: I need $2 to get my tuxedo out of hock, Doc. How about it?
1: Burlington, Ontario. Chief Constable L.B. Smith offers to protect single men from annoyance during leap year and threatens to arrest brazen women who bother bachelors with marriage proposals during 1936. Town Hall News shows how men will probably be protected during leap year at Burlington, Ontario. The scene, a side street, time, 8 p.m.
4: Well, hello there, Bismuth. I ain't seen you since New Year's.
5: No, I've been hiding indoors since January 1st, Rankin.
4: Oh, what's the big idea?
5: Well, it's leap year, Rankin.
4: That's right. You single guys have got to keep out of sight.
5: Oh, you bet. A bachelor in the next house was hit over the head the other night, and he woke up in Niagara Falls.
4: Yeah, it's pretty dangerous, all right.
5: Yeah, I just come out at night to get a little air. If I hear a woman coming, I jump right back into the house.
4: Well, I gotta be getting along. So long, Bismuth.
5: So long, Rankin. Oh, you're fast. Who's that? Who's there?
6: Now, don't get frightened, mister.
5: You don't know me, hussy.
6: No, but I've been watching you sneak out every night. I've been waiting to catch you alone.
5: Now, see here. Now, take your arms away. If you're here with intent to flirt...
6: But it says leap year, Daddy, and you're hooked.
5: Oh, yes? Well, 23 for you. If you're playing fast and loose... Stop kissing me.
6: I mean business, honey. This is a proposal.
5: A proposal? Help! Police! A proposal! Help!
2: Hey, what's going on here?
5: This woman's annoying me.
2: Oh, yeah? What's your racket, sister?
6: It's leap year, ain't it?
5: She's been molesting me for half an hour, officer.
6: I'm crazy about him, copper.
2: Never mind him. You're coming with me. Here's the wagon.
6: Are you engaged, officer?
2: No.
6: Well, get in the wagon and you will be.
5: Help! Please!
7: 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Simeon Spavin, prominent veterinarian, says...
8: Us horse doctors can't sign up our patients. 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I've been horsed out of plenty. The only time I ever got my money, I treated a racehorse for tonsillitis. That horse paid 20-1.
7: Town Hall News shows how contracts for medical attention may work out for average family. The scene, home of Walpole Brink, a white-collar worker.
9: Hello, dear.
3: You're late, Walpole.
9: Yes, dear. The 5:12 was snowbound.
3: Well, supper will be ready in just a minute.
9: I'm starved. Hey, what's new? Any visitors today?
3: The finance man was here about the car. I stalled him.
9: Well, that car's been stalling us ever since we got it. Now we're even.
3: The collectors for the washing machine, the refrigerator called, too.
9: Those guys with their easy payments. I'll show them how easy they are.
3: And the doctor's been here twice. Your appendix payment is overdue.
9: That croaker insisted on taking out my appendix. Now he can hold the bag.
3: Oh, that's probably the doctor now.
9: Let him in. I'm ready for him.
10: Good evening, Mrs. Brink.
3: Oh, come in, Doc.
10: Step in, Max.
11: Okay, Doc.
10: This is my lawyer, Mr. Corpus.
3: How are you, Mr. Corpus?
11: I object.
9: Something tells me this ain't no social call, Doc. What's on your mind?
10: You're way behind with your appendix payments, Mr. Brink.
9: So what?
10: Business is business, Mr. Brink. You signed the contract.
11: It's right here, November 13th. Whereas... my appendix is about to be removed. I promise to pay $10 down and $5 weekly until the operation is mine. Signed and sealed, Walpole Brink.
9: So what?
11: When do you intend to pay it, Mr. Brink?
3: Well, not right away. The car and the washing machine came before Walpole's appendix.
9: Yeah. The scar's on me, but the operation's on you. Get it?
10: In other words, you're repudiating your medical contract.
9: Yeah. Now, what are you going to do about it?
11: There's only one thing my client can do about it.
10: Obviously. Hand me my ether can, Corpus.
3: What's the ether for?
9: Yeah, what are you going to do, Doc?
10: I'm going to exercise my rights under Clause 7 of your contract.
3: What's Clause 7?
11: To wit, if you fail to meet your payments, the doctor can reopen his claim.
9: You mean...
10: Exactly. I'm putting back your appendix.
1: For the Town Hall News, ladies and gentlemen. And in just a minute, we'll have something for you in the way of local trivia.
2: Did you say in just a minute, Fred?
1: Well, about a minute, Harry. I wouldn't sell my soul for a few seconds.
2: Well, now, that's just my point, Fred. I'd like to bet that there isn't one person in 100 listening in right now who can tell how long a minute really is.
1: Well, I'd even forget my Puritan upbringing long enough to bet on that, Harry.
2: All right. Now, wait a minute. Don't any of you look at your watches now. Peter, you give me a starting signal, and when any of you think I've talked a minute, you stop me. Okay, Peter. Now, a minute's a pretty short time, but in even less than a minute, you can start getting after one of the most annoying things that can happen to you, a cold. And you can do it by taking sal hepatica, 2 teaspoonfuls in a glass of water. Because when you have a cold, there are 2 things you want to get after right away. First, the wastes in your body, and second, the acid in your system that encourages your cold. And sal hepatica is the mineral salt laxative that gets after both. It not only rids your body of waste, but it also combats acidity. And that's something no ordinary laxative does. So just remember, at the first sign of a cold, 2 teaspoonfuls of sal hepatica.
1: I think the minute's up, Harry.
2: No, Fred, it was less than 40 seconds.
1: Really?
2: See, I told you. Ladies and gentlemen, it took less than 40 seconds to remind you of something many people have been remembering for 40 years. Sal hepatica, for the smile of health.

0: Peter Van Steeden and the Atlanta Troubadours have just played I've Got My Fingers Crossed. Now, ladies and gentlemen, on Sunday morning, Deacon Bohr will preach here at the hall. The deacon's sermon will be Skiing on the Sabbath, or Are Our American Girls Backsliding on Their Weekend? Quiet, quiet, please. If that's some carnival man trying to open a peep show, there won't be a peep out of you if I come down there.
1: Hello.
0: Well, sir, as I live and wonder whether this jumping in my vest is hope springing eternal or just another heart attack, if it isn't Portland.
1: Yes, Papa sent me out to buy a mousetrap, and that got me thinking about cheese.
0: I know, and thinking about cheese reminded you of me. What does Papa want with a mousetrap?
1: Well, last night he heard mice pacing up and down in the pantry.
0: Mice pacing up and down? Mice don't go stomping around people's pantries. A mouse generally sneaks in, eats his fill, and then quietly falls asleep.
1: Yes, but our mice are eating Mama's coffee, and it keeps them awake.
0: Really? Keeps them awake nights, huh? Just don't leave a mouse hanging suspended there in time, you know. It says it keeps them awake nights, right?
1: Right.
0: If I ever build a... Say, that mouse might go on for generations, the unknown mouse hanging in midair because you didn't tell how long he'd been asleep. If I ever build a house, I'm going to put in rubber walls.
1: To keep out mice?
0: You bet. The mouse gnaws through a rubber wall, and as soon as he comes out on the other side, the hole snaps together behind him.
1: And then what?
0: When the mouse turns around and sees the hole is gone, he thinks he's hexed. It unbalances him mentally. You don't need a trap.
1: I couldn't get a trap. The man's running us his cat till he gets some in.
0: A cat, hey? Well, after looking at your father all these years, another puss around the house ought to be a relief.
1: Oh, I get it. Well, this cat will get results. He's pretty tough.
0: How tough is he?
1: He went down to the Roxy Theater yesterday, and Mickey Mouse is in lights.

0: How tough is he?
1: He went down to the Roxy Theater yesterday, and Mickey Mouse is in lights. This Pat spit out the word mouse, bulb by bulb.
0: Hey, pretty tough. We had a cat tougher than that, though.
1: How tough was your cat?
0: He thought Joe Brown's mouth was a rat hole. He sat down beside it two nights while Joe was asleep and dared Joe's tonsils to come out.
1: Gosh, I ought to tell Papa about your cat.
0: Yes, and you'd better run along home now before you forget the details.
1: Oh, no, I've got important business here first.
0: Oh, not here.
2: Miss Snow!
0: You've got the wrong... No.
2: Yes, Bobby, I'm ready. Come on up, Papa.
3: Yes, Miss Grill. I can't stay long, though. What's that hanging out of your collar, mister?
0: What are you laughing at, Yoko?
3: Oh, that's your face. I didn't know what it was till your mouth opened.
1: Kerbin's a mailman, Mr. Allen.
0: A mailman? I've never seen a mailman with five bags before.
1: Kerbin only has one bag, Mr. Allen.
0: What one bag? He's got two in the knees of his pants, one under each eye, and a bag on his back. Five bags.
2: Kerbin is with me, young man.
1: And Miss Shrill is a Scranton soloist, Mr. Allen.
3: And you can say that again, Cordy.
1: All right. Miss Shrill is a Scranton soloist, Mr. Allen.
0: Now, wait a minute. You can unsay it again, as far as I'm concerned. What's a Scranton soloist?
2: Young man, I'm studying voice through the mail.
0: Well, if you're giving a recital at the post office, thanks for the warning.
3: There, now, mind your fancy talk, stupid. I'm apt to cool off and gel all over you.
0: Oh. Old man Quiver, hey?
1: Oh, stop, Mr. Allen. Miss Shrill wants to sing for you.
2: Indeed, I'm simply dying to dash off a chanson. I distinctly hear opportunity knocking.
0: After you sing, you'll hear a knocking that'll make you think the four Marx brothers are at the door with their arms full of woodpeckers.
3: Oh, I wouldn't say that.
0: You don't have to say it. I've already said it.
3: He'll fool you. I was pretty disgusted when I delivered her first lesson.
2: Oh, remember, Herman. I me drove the house for 2 whole months.
1: When did you really get going, Miss Shrill?
3: Well, in the spring of 33, I brought her first scale. It was a special delivery.
2: Oh, fun symphonic memories. Do, re, mi, fa, sol, la, sol. What comes after solo, Herman?
0: Plexus.
3: No, it's T-Do.
2: Oh, yes. Oh, fickle memory. You know my tea was always weak.
1: Weak tea always tastes like rainwater to
0: you
1: me.
0: You keep out of this, Morgan. Keep out of this argument.
2: Now, let me see. When did I stop my pear-shaped tones, Herma?
3: In January 34, it was. The flap was open on your lesson. I remember I peeked.
1: What are pear-shaped tones, Miss Shrill?
2: Why, these, dear girl.
0: Ooh. If those are pear-shaped, the stem of that pear is caught in your larynx.
1: Miss Shrill spent months at her Aunt Auntie's and her obligatos.
3: Yes, and I was delivering shirt-sos to the house along. I was beginning to feel like the laundry man.
2: Oh, yes. A correspondent school singer would be lost without her mailman. Herman always accompanies me at my recital.
3: Yep, and I got my flute right here.
1: Gosh, that's good, Herman.
3: Yeah, I know it. You never guess it, though. But I learned the flute through the mail, too.
0: You should play it through the mail, second class.
1: Can you sing that opera, Wagner Wheels, Miss Shrill?
2: No. No opera party. I have a symphonic yen.
3: I'm ready, Miss Shrill. Name your weapon.
2: I shall do Ho the Gentle Lark.
1: Oh, that's swell. I know that. Ho, ho, and it comes out lark.
0: Stop it, Portland. That may be lark to you, but it's off-key sparrow to me.
2: Very well, I'm ready, Herman. The Gentle Lark, and pizzicato, if you please.

0: Can't do that to a lock in here.
1: Why, I haven't even started. The lock was barely off the ground. I generally sing it in full flight.
0: Well, let's skip the singing and get right down to your full flight.
1: Oh, this is insubordination. Scranton will hear about this, Mr. Rowell.
0: You bet Scranton will. And Miss Shrill... Miss Shrill's next recital will be given at the Dead Letter Office. And this slow leak with his pizzicato here...
2: Open your mouth again, Cat, and you'll take this flute internally.
1: Oh, boy, the postal authorities will look into this, Mr. Rowell.
0: Just tell them Miss Shrill's mouth was opened here by mistake.
1: In other words, you want me to pick up my lock and go.
0: Yes, always remember a bird in the hand is worth two in the offing. Goodbye, folks. So long, Portland.
1: Howie, ho!
0: And now the Town Hall Quartet, ladies and gentlemen. Tonight, the boys throw ashes on the stage to sing Slip Horn Sam.

Just a minute. Now, I'm no bird lover, but you...

0: That was the Town Hall Quartet, who have just sung, or which has just sang, or say, Harry, my erudite friend, which is correct?
1: Well, now, Fred, what you obviously need is an intelligence test.
0: An intelligence test? Why doesn't somebody tell me these things?
1: No, now, wait a minute. Just concentrate, Fred. I'll ask you three questions, you see, and if you get just one of them right, you get 100%.
0: Sounds like a shell game to me, but proceed, Professor.
1: All right. Now, what, for instance, is the population of Bindin?
0: What, for instance, is Bindin?
1: Why, Fred, Bindin is a city in French Indochina with a population of 74,000.
0: You know, I thought it was Gunga Din's brother all the time. What's the next one?
1: Who did Louis XIV marry, and how many children did he have?
0: Who did he marry, and who do you think I am, a peeping Tom?
1: All right, Fred, we'll skip that one. Now, here's your last chance.
0: And if it's another Bindin...
1: No, it isn't. Now think, Fred. What toothpaste comes in a red and yellow striped tube and makes your gums firmer and your teeth lovelier?
0: That's more like it. All I have to say is I panna, and I get 100%. Is that right?
1: Right, Fred. All anyone has to say is I panna for 100% more attractive smile. For if you'll just massage a little pleasant-tasting eye panna into your gums every time you brush your teeth with it, you'll have firmer, healthier gums and brighter, more sparkling teeth. So remember, eye panna for the smile of beauty.
0: We've come to the mighty Alan Art plays, ladies and gentlemen. The first actors to discover that no matter which one of Shakespeare's plays they presented, it turned out to be Much Ado About Nothing. Tonight, these bold weevils in the field of drama present a modern mystery playlet entitled Mumbo, or Who Stole the Elephant, from Billy Nose's finale. Overture, Peter.
2: 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Proceed to Hippodrome Theater.
3: I don't know.
4: Which one of you is Billy Nose?
5: I'm Nose, officer.
4: I'm Detective Muldoon. What's going on here?
5: My two elephants, Mumbo and Gumbo, have been stolen. Didn't you get my report at headquarters?
4: We got a report, but the chief couldn't spell elephants. He wrote down two lost elks. I just raided the Elks Club.
5: Oh, this is terrible. My show is ruined.
4: Now, cool off, Nose. This mystery's as good as solved. I'm only prologue. I've called in One Long Pan. Speak of the devil, here he is now.
6: Hi-ho, hi-ho, everybody. Greeting salutation. Long Pan here to solve mystery. Who is missing?
4: This is Mr. Nose.
6: Oh, Mr. Nose missing? Here he is. Mystery solved.
5: I'm not missing. It's my two elephants, Mumbo and Gumbo. They were stolen from the theater during the night.
4: That's right, Long Pan. They disappeared into thin air.
6: No. Elephant may disappear, but they are never seen. Who saw elephant last?
7: I saw him in finale.
4: Who are you, Flapper?
7: I'm Gloria Fluff, the leading lady.
6: Leading lady? You lead elephant home after show?
7: Indeed not. I went home alone.
5: Why, yes. I know Miss Fluff. She wouldn't go out with an elephant.
6: Aesop say, chorus girl Balisho, many times seen with trunk. Very good, very good. Exceptional. Good, good.
4: Okay, now keep your mind on the case, Long Pan.
5: Yes, I've got 100 bad jokes in the show, but only 2 elephants.
6: Maybe elephant walk out on bad joke, Mr. Noah.
5: No, the elephants couldn't walk out. The stage doorman was here all night.
4: Yeah? Where is this doorman? We'll grill him.
5: In the green room, right through here.
6: Yeah, very good, very good.
5: Oh, look at him. He's dead to the world.
4: Yeah, it smells as though he's been drinking shellac.
6: Aesop say, man who drinks shellac have beautiful finish.
4: Come on, snap out of it, buddy. Come on, wake up.
8: Yeah, what's the matter?
9: Oh, hello, Mr. Nose.
5: Wake up, Joe. Mumbo and Gumbo have been stolen.
6: You say elephant napper nap elephants last night?
9: No, I didn't see nothing.
6: You come clean, Joe. Last night you drink too much. Pass out. See elephant and sleep.
9: That's right, I saw 4 elephants. 2 of them was Lavender.
6: So you say you open stage door. Tell Lavender elephant to scram, no?
9: That's right, I did.
6: I tell you.
4: And Mumbo and Gumbo must have scrammed too, Mr. Nose.
5: But they couldn't get out of the theater, Muldoon. They were tied.
6: Mr. Nose, like somebody filch elephant. Pay a larceny. Long Pan got hunch. Use telephone.
5: Oh, well, here's a phone right here, Long Pan, an outside line.
6: Thank you. Hello? Hello? You give me Blind 9, Total 66.
10: Hello?
6: Hello, this Republican in club?
10: Yes, who is this, Herb?
6: No. Herb out of town. Detective One Along Con speaking. You got elephant there?
10: No, we Republicans lost our elephant last election. They got our goat, too.
9: Any luck, Long Pan?
6: No. Discover new mystery. Goat missing, too.
4: Now one mystery at a time, Long Pan.
9: Yes, let's find my elephants first.
6: A happy suggestion. Long Pan, look at elephant bed. Maybe find clue.
9: Well, it's right out here, Long Pan.
4: Let's go.
6: Very good.
9: Now, here's the corner. They were tied to these stakes.
6: Phew. Elephant gone, but melody linger on. Aesop say, Gesundheit, Muldoon.
4: It's that hay, Long Pan. I always sneeze around hay. I got hay fever.
6: Hay fever very bad. Make nose run like a day clock.
4: I got it awful. I can smell hay a mile away.
6: Mile away? Excellent, Muldoon. Your sneeze will solve mystery.
9: This mystery's not to be sneezed at, Long Pan. What's Muldoon's hay fever got to do with my missing elephant?
6: Elephant eat hay. With hay fever, Muldoon will smell hay on elephant breath.
4: Shit.
6: You see?
4: Come on, now, get me away from this hay.
9: Here. Yes, Long Pan, what's our next move?
6: We all go out and sleep in toto. Stop at every door. Muldoon sneeze, we suspect hay in house. Definitely knock on door. Let's go.
9: Long Pan, this won't work.
6: You keep muffler on, Mr. Lowe's. We catch guilty party. You try this out, Muldoon. Take a big inhale. You catch clue?
4: No, there's no hay here.
9: How about this house?
6: You inhale. Encore, Muldoon.
4: No. Hey, wait a minute. Me nose tickles.
6: You check, Muldoon. Both nostrils. You see, very good. Hey, positively. I ling there.
9: If my elephants are only here, I can still give the matinee.
7: Well, what is it?
6: You steal two elephants, madam?
7: Go away, you Chinese stew. I'll call a cop.
6: Chinese stew. I am officer, madam. Who lives here?
7: Mr. Brew.
9: What's his first name, lady?
7: Hayward. Good day.
6: Oh, you bad boy. Bad boy, Muldoon. You'll give One Long Pan bum steer.
4: Well, I'm sorry, Long Pan. That hay and Hayward fooled me.
9: Yeah, if we pass the courthouse, he'll sneeze at the habeas corpus.
6: You'll keep obesity, Peltown, Mr. Nose. Okay, Muldoon. Next house. You inhale here.
4: Okay.
9: This is probably Lenny Hayton's place.
6: Quiet, Nose. Long Pan Ling Bell.
4: It's pretty strong here, Long Pan.
9: Somebody's coming.
7: Well, what is it?
6: I am one detective, One Along Con, madam.
7: I don't need no Long Pan. My icebox drains itself.
6: Very funny, madam. But beside point, have you seen two elephants, madam?
7: Why, no.
6: You stand back, lady. We'll search house and name a law.
7: Well, of all the nerve.
9: Yeah, this is the parlor. They're not in here.
6: Very good. You inhale, Muldoon.
4: My nose tells me it's in that room, Long Pan.
6: One strike, madam. Oh. Long Pan, investigate that room.
7: Oh, you can't go in there. No.
4: She's fainted.
6: Women always faint at crucible moments. Stand back. Long Pan, open door.
9: Mumbo!
4: Gumbo! Say, what do you know? Both elephants is here. Great work, Long Pan.
6: Long Pan, many times insolvent, but never fail.
9: I'll get Mumbo and Gumbo back to the theater. Come on, Mumbo.
4: We'll be along later, Nose. As soon as we pinch this den.
7: Oh, where am I?
6: You see, lady, come too. Elephant passing even revived dead man.
4: You're under arrest, lady.
6: You're still elephant, lady. We catch you with plunk down.
7: Yes, I took them. The Hippodrome stage door was open this morning. I had to have those two elephants.
4: You had to have two elephants, lady? For what?
7: My husband brought home a book. It was so big, I was afraid it would fall over and kill us both.
6: Ah, Mr. Shaw, you need two elephants for bookends.
4: What book would need elephants for bookends?
6: Very simple. Anthony Edwards.
0: And now that the mighty Allen R. players are bedded down for the evening, we have a mighty afterpiece for you, ladies and gentlemen, with a cast of 60,000 and two players. The scene, a sports arena. The 60,000. And now the other two players.
11: Boy, did you ever see such a quick knockout?
5: Huh? What?
11: Oh, didn't you see that right to the kid's jaw?
5: No, I wasn't looking.
11: Well, for Pete's sake, where were you looking at, huh?
5: That girl over there.
11: Oh,
5: boy, what a smile.
1: Well, now, maybe the smile was a knockout, too. Most smiles are, if the teeth they frame are brilliant and sparkling. Just brushing them with toothpaste, though, isn't enough. For in the words of a prominent dentist...
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1: 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Ladies and gentlemen, Town Hall continues immediately after your station announcement.

0: We're back in Town Hall, friends, and you've just heard Peter Van Steeden in the Ipana Troubadours play Got a Brand New Suit with a vocal chorus for the Town Hall Quartet. Now here's Fred with a new group of anxious and eager amateurs. Let's give them a real Town Hall reception.
1: Thank you. Yes, ladies and gentlemen, Uncle here, Jim, is here tonight again with his wards, and our amateurs are going to compete this evening for a first prize of $50 and a week's engagement at the Roxy Theater in New York City, and a second prize of $25 in cash. Now, you folks here in the town hall will select the winners. Your applause after each act will be registered on the Johns Manville applause machine here on the stage, and the three acts receiving the highest applause ratings will be called back later for your final vote. Now, first tonight, I am happy to have you meet four boys from Waterbury, Connecticut. The ABC Quartet, Wilfred Greenblatt, Daniel Barrett, Henry Gauthier, and Dick Brown. Is that right, boys?
2: That's right.
1: From Waterbury, Connecticut, eh? What is the, before we get started, what is ABC, the ABC Quartet? What does ABC stand for?
2: It stands for All Brass City.
1: Oh, All Brass City. I thought it might have been another government project out that I didn't understand about. Well, there was another famous quartet a few years back. Did you know the Elm City Four?
2: I know Jim Carty and...
1: Jim Carty and...
2: Harry Morrissey.
1: Harry Morrissey. They both come from up in Connecticut, don't they?
2: Yes, that's right.
1: That was a fine quartet and played many seasons in White Scandals.
2: That's right.
1: What is Jim doing now?
2: Jim's running an inn up in Newington.
1: An inn? Is that a high class... Where? Just what is he running up there?
2: Well,
1: define that inn.
2: It's a roadhouse, more or less. Dining and dancing. And
1: oh, I heard it was a diner. I thought you were just putting on a nail there. I thought you were making the place a little bigger in conversation for Jim up there.
2: Well, they've made it bigger since you've been up there.
1: Well, that's fine. I was glad to hear that he was on the wagon originally. Now, he's branched out into a roadhouse. That's swell. Well, Waterbury is a very fine city, the home of Yale University.
2: That's New Haven.
1: That's right. New Haven is the home of Yale University. Well, I have one of those 10-cent maps, and on my map, Yale goes over into Waterbury. It's very embarrassing. Well, boys, what are you going to sing?
2: Tiger Rag.
1: The Tiger Rag, the ABC Quartet. Thank you.

0: boom, boom, boom, boom, boom.
1: There's no greater melody plain.
2: Don't ever do that.
1: You don't know, no. Has been blown up. Ill and a tiger has been slain.
3: Oh, you nasty tiger.
1: Wicked heart.

0: quartet, ladies and gentlemen, from Waterbury, Connecticut. And now I would like to have you meet Miss Eleanor Bendo and Miss Dorothy Edmonds. Good evening, girls.
1: Good evening.
0: Which is which, may I ask? Who is Miss...
1: I'm guilty of being Dorothy Edmonds.
0: You're Dorothy Edmonds, and you are...
1: Eleanor Bendo.
0: Well, you see, now, there's only one of me, fortunately, so you girls won't be confused. Is this your home, Miss Bendo?
1: No, this isn't. My home is in Cleveland, Ohio.
0: Cleveland, is it really? And Miss Edmonds?
1: I'm from Edmonton, Alberta, Canada.
0: Oh, from Alberta. That's right. Worked there many years ago on the Pantime. Pantages Time.
1: Pantages Theater?
0: I guess you were too young then, though, to be going. What are you girls? You don't mind if I ask you what you're doing in New York, do you?
1: No.
0: What are you doing?
1: Well, I am studying in the hopes of being a singer and working as a sales lady on the side.
0: You're studying music, voice?
1: Yes, we both are.
0: Well, that's swell. What do you? What is your ultimate ambition? To sing in the radio or in the theater or where?
1: Both radio or opera, either one.
0: Oh, opera too.
1: Hope so.
0: Oh, well, that's fine. I think that anyone with the talent and ability and stick-to-itiveness is very important if you're going to attain your ambition. You have to stick to anything if you're going to be a success. Unless, of course, you're selling porous plasters, and then your success will depend upon someone else sticking to it. Well, what are you girls going to sing?
1: The Huguette Waltz.
0: The Huguette what?
1: The Huguette Waltz from the Vagabond King.
0: Oh, thank you very much.

0: Thank you very much. That was Miss Eleanor Bendeau and Miss Dorothy Edmonds. And now Uncle Jim is crowding me here with the table. What is the table for, Uncle Jim? Oh, this is Tommy Dunn. Am I right?
1: That's right, Fred.
0: Tommy Dunn from Broad Channel, New York, ladies and gentlemen. Where's Broad Channel? Uncle Jim, now don't confuse the thing. Tommy and I'll get along all right. Uncle Jim is fixing a table and a harmonica I see there. How old are you, Tommy?
2: 18.
0: 18, really?
2: Yes.
0: Where is Broad Channel?
2: It's out near the Rockaways.
0: Out near the Rockaways,
2: yes.
0: Eh? You go to school?
2: Yes.
0: You go to school out there?
2: Yes.
0: You do, huh?
2: Yes.
0: You look with the sweater on with this large C. What does that C stand for?
2: That stands for Broad Channel Cardinals, our club.
0: Oh, a football team, is it?
2: Everything.
0: Oh, it's everything.
2: Every kind of
0: team. Well, you don't play all these things at the same time, do you?
2: Sometimes.
0: Uncle Jim told me that you're interested in boxing. Is that right?
2: Yes, that's right.
0: He told me also that you expect to go enter the Golden Glove contest this year.
2: Yes, that's right.
0: You do, really?
2: Yes.
0: What's your weight?
2: 118.
0: 118, huh? I used to think I was quite a boxer years ago. Got monotonous, though. I finally gave it up. Every time I boxed, I was in the rope so much, people thought it was a rodeo. They went home during the thing. I'd like to try out. Do you mind if I try out some of your defense there to see if you're ready for the Golden Glove?
2: Sure.
0: What's your defense for a left jab, say?
2: My left hand.
0: Your left hand comes up. And a left hook?
2: A right hand.
0: A right hand. And the uppercut?
2: All of each one.
0: All right. No, we'll end it. You see, in all of my fighting, I never had to bother. I just threw one punch and then landed. Yes, go ahead. Tommy has to take off his sweater. Now, as I understand it, he's going to play the harmonica standing on your head or your hands. Which is it? On your hands, sir. We have a table here and a little book. I might as well tell you the book is the Economy Cookbook. I mean, the mouth organ is set on the side of the book. I guess that's in case Tommy gets hungry while he's doing the trick. He opens that up and reads a recipe. He's going to play the harmonica standing on his hands. All right, Tommy.

0: done playing a harmonica standing on his hands. Thank you very much, Tommy. And now, ladies and gentlemen, Charles Chancer from Brooklyn. Mr. Chancer, how are you?
1: How do you do, Mr. Allen?
0: Allen is my name. You are a pianist and a songwriter, is that right?
1: That's right.
0: Have you written many numbers?
1: I've written several numbers, yes.
0: Have you? Had any published yet?
1: I've had the good fortune to have one published, the song I'm going to play.
0: How long after you had written it was the song published?
1: Well, about a year and a half.
0: Year and a half, huh? Must have had a lot of merit to have the publishing postponed that long. Look at that song, the music goes round and whatever it is, you know that?
1: And round.
0: The fellas who wrote that was published right away, I understand. The fellas who wrote it didn't even have time to, they ran out of words before they got to the middle of it. They had to put in some ho-ho-hos there or something. I guess they put the hoes in so they'd have a sock number. That was probably the... What are you going to play for us, Mr. Chancer?
1: The song is called After Dark.
0: After Dark. Your own original composition, huh?
1: That's right.
0: Well, you go right ahead. I will do a Highland Fling here at the microphone, pending television. I'll see how it... I'll probably win the contest with my fling. Thank you.

0: Thank you, Charles. That was Charles Chancer of Brooklyn playing his own composition After Dark. And now, ladies and gentlemen, a tiny little lady, Miss Eleanor Freeze. Is that right, Miss Freeze?
1: That's right.
0: Rather a frosty name, isn't it? Would you mind speaking up? Gosh, how tall are you?
1: I'm as tall as Mary Pickford, Mr. Allen.
0: As tall as...
1: 4'9".
0: 4'9", hey?
1: Yes.
0: Eleanor Freeze, it looks as though you had settled down during the course of freezing there. What are you going to... you have musical chimes. That's an odd-looking instrument, isn't it?
1: Yes.
0: It's sort of a xylophone with bells in place of the wooden top. Is it a well-known instrument? Is it something that you worked out yourself?
1: No, it's something that my dad brought home from Europe.
0: Oh, from Europe, huh?
1: He's not living now. He bought them for my 4th birthday. And he died before I was 5, so he never heard me play them.
0: Well, that's too bad. You've kept them ever since, huh?
1: Yes, I have.
0: Have you practiced on them ever since you've been 4?
1: Well, since I was about 5 or 6.
0: Well, that's fine. I was a little worried when Uncle Jim told me that you played the chimes. I thought that we'd have to ask the studio audience to follow you up in some belfry to see how it was done. But fortunately, you have the portable chime. So I'm going to ask you, what selection are you going to play?
1: I'm playing the glowworm.
0: The glowworm. Thank you very much.

0: Freese, F-R-I-E-S-E. And now, ladies and gentlemen, for Miss Freese, we go to Miss Lillian... Pardon me, what is...
1: Freese.
0: From Miss Freese to Miss Lillian Freezer. out of the frying pan into the Freezer, huh? And you are from the Bronx, Miss Freezer?
1: Yes.
0: You are a singer, huh?
1: Yes.
0: How did you ever get down from the Bronx tonight? With dog sled or something?
1: No.
0: I heard the snow is pretty deep up there, is it?
1: Yes.
0: It is. Where do you live?
1: East Bronx, Prospect Avenue.
0: Oh, Prospect Avenue. You know, I heard the snow was so deep up there around 159th Street that some boys made a snowman on the sidewalk there, and one of the put a broom in the snowman's hand, and one of those WPA executives came along and handed the snowman a check yesterday afternoon. He thought he was working on a project up there, just a little confused. Well, what are you going to sing, Miss Freezer? Miss Freezer, I beg your pardon.
1: Eeny, meeny, miny, moe.
0: Eeny, meeny, miny, moe. Thank you.

0: That was Miss Lillian Prizer. Thank you very much. And that completes our amateur contest for tonight, ladies and gentlemen. And while I look at the applause machine, I'm going to ask Harry to take the microphone in hand and say a few words. Harry.
1: Ladies and gentlemen, for the many letters of appreciation you've written Fred in Portland, they are sincerely grateful. And for the many friendly letters you've written us about the two products that make these hours of smiles possible every Wednesday, we are deeply grateful. Thank you all for remembering I, Panna, for the smile of beauty, and Sal Hepatica for the smile of health. I, Panna, Sal Hepatica.

0: All right, Peter, thanks very much. You ready, Fred?
1: Yes, Harry. Ladies and gentlemen, the applause meter divulges that your applause has been heaviest for the following acts. The ABC Quartet, Tommy Dunn, and Miss Eleanor Freeze. Now, I'm going to ask Harry to hold his fragile mitt, spelled M-I-T-T, over the heads of these boys and girls. And as I call the names, I'm going to ask you to kindly applaud once again for your winners. Are you ready, Harry?
0: All ready, Fred.
1: Now, first, the four boys who are so kind are kind enough to come down from Waterbury, Connecticut, the ABC Quartet. Next, the young man who played the harmonica, standing on his hands, the boy from Broad Channel, down near the Rockaways, Master Tommy Dunn. And then the young lady who played the glowworm on her musical chimes, Miss Eleanor Freeze. Thank you. Now, what does the machine say, Harry? Just a second. We had to come at such a distance, ladies and gentlemen, that the winner came in a relay from the machine to Uncle Jim to Harry Von Zell, and here it is. The first prize, $50 in cash and a week's engagement at the Roxy Theater in New York City, goes to the young gentleman who exemplified the fine art of playing the mouth organ through standing on his hands, Tommy Dunn, with a decibel rating of 76. The second prize, $25 in cash, goes to the young lady with the musical chimes, Miss Eleanor Freeze. Thank you. I'm sorry that we all couldn't win, but thank you for coming and better luck next time. Thank you. This is Fred Allen saying goodnight, ladies and gentlemen, and inviting you to another hour of smiles next Wednesday evening at the Old Town Hall. Portland, the Mighty Allen R Players, Peter Van Steen, the Ipana Troubadours, the Town Hall Quartet, and another group of high-test amateurs. We'll all be looking for you, so don't forget, this is Fred Allen saying goodnight.
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0: 31 and a half, 32, 33, 35, 40, and 10 is 50, and 50 is a pound. At first, when you are given change in new money, it may sound rather odd. So if you're puzzled by 31 and a half, 32, 33, 35, 40, and 10 is 50, and 50 is a pound, think decimal. Now there are 100 new pence in a pound. 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That way you'll find shopping simple.
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0: We present Arthur Lowe, John LeMessurier, and Clive Dunn in Dad's Army. Getting the Bird, featuring John Lorre, Arnold Ridley, and Ian Lavender, with this week's guests, Frank Williams and Larry Martin. Here is the news, and this is John Snagg reading it. As the Nazi menace continues its ruthless repression of Western Europe and its armies in the East keep up their relentless progress towards Moscow, it seems that the fate of the civilized world hangs in the balance. While in a quiet corner of England, in a little butcher shop, Lance Corporal Jack Jones, stalwart of the Warmington-on-Sea Home Guard, poses this vital question.
1: Will you have scrag end or brisket, Miss Meadows?
2: Well, I've got three books this time. My brother's on leave from the army. Have I got enough for a joint?
1: Well, not unless you take brisket. As cheap, you see, so you get more of it.
2: Oh.
1: But, of course, it's tougher.
2: Oh.
1: But then, if you has cutlets, there's less of it, but it's more toothsome.
2: Oh. I'll have cutlets, then.
1: I haven't got any.
3: If you haven't got any, what are you blathering on about them for?
1: Now, don't be impatient, Mr. Fraser. There's a war on, you know. Oh. I'll tell you what, how about some chump ends?
2: Oh, they'll do, then. I like to feed my brother up if I can. He was at Dunkirk, you know.
1: Oh, Dunkirk, was he? Well, in that case, I'll let you have two sausages.
2: Oh, thank you.
4: I didn't get any sausages, Mr. Jones.
1: Well, you wasn't at Dunkirk, was you, Mr. Godfrey?
4: No, but my sister made some upside-down cakes for those gallant boys. And roll bandages.
1: Well, I'm sorry, you can't have sausages for bandages and cutting cakes, you know. I've got to draw the line somewhere. Take 3 and 7, please, Doris.
2: Can't ever so, Mr. Jones. I'll see you next week.
1: Right-o. Now, what can I do for you, Mr. Fraser?
3: I didn't have any corned beef last week, so I've come for it now.
1: Well, you should have come this morning, Mr. Fraser. Look, that's all I got. Look, just a few bits.
3: Gosh. They're just crumbs. I'm not paying the sliced rate for a lot of crumbs.
1: Well, let's see now. I tell you what, you can have the lot for sixpence.
3: Right, done. Have you heard about Sergeant Wilson?
1: No. What about him?
3: See, he's not to be found. He hasn't been at the bank all day. Now, as you very well know, I can't stand gossip and tittle-tattle of any kind, but it's my belief that there has been a rift in the loot.
1: Whose loot?
3: Mrs. Pike's loot, you old fool.
1: Oh, dear, poor Mr. Wilson.
4: It's funny you've mentioned that, Mr. Fraser. As I was coming out of the library with the new Ethel M. Dell romance of my sister, I saw him in Alexander Gardens with a girl.
1: Really, Mr. Godfrey?
3: I knew it! There's a woman at the bottom of it.
4: He had his arm around her, but I'm sure there's nothing in it.
3: Away with you, man. There's depravity in every line of his face. It'll be the ruin of him. He's run amok. Oh,
4: not Mr. Wilson. No, surely. No.
3: Look out. Here's Walker. Not a word to a soul, Jonesy.
1: Yeah, well, you can rely on me.
5: Morning, all.
1: Ah, hello, Joe.
5: What's all this, then? The three wise men?
1: Now, just a minute. No use you coming round here, Joe. You're not registered with me, and anyway, it's closing time.
5: How about a nice bit of rabbit, Jonesy?
1: You'll be lucky. I haven't even seen a rabbit for 6 weeks.
5: You have now. There.
1: Oh, blimey. That's all right.
4: Dear, does Shane have to be killed? It looks so pretty, hopping about in the fields.
1: Where did you get it, Joe?
5: It's Bugs Bunny. He decided to give up the pictures and help the war effort. It's 5 bob, and I want the skin back.
1: What for?
3: I wouldn't have put it past him to get it refelled.
5: I've got a friend who makes mink coats. Well, you can't get the mink, can you?
1: Well, one's no good to me, Joe. Just make my life a misery. If the word got around I'd got a rabbit, it'd be a queue right past Timothy White's.
5: Things are that bad, are they, Jonesy?
1: Oh, terrible, Joe. I've had no offal since Friday. Less than half a sausage per book, and 2 tins of corned beef was blown. And they blame me, you know. I can't sleep at night for it. I'm at my wit's end, Joe, and that's a fact.
5: You mustn't take it like that. It's not your fault.
1: No, but the way they go on, you'd think it was. If I had 50 rabbits to sell, it might restore their faith in me.
5: No, there's no chance of that, Jonesy. You can't get the ammunition.
1: Well, I've got to get something off the ration from somewhere.
5: Something off the ration, eh? Yeah, well, it's just possible I might be able to help you there.
1: Oh, Oh, thanks a lot, Joe.
3: Hey, Joe. Have you heard about Sergeant Wilson?
5: No? What about him?
3: Well, don't breathe a word to your soul, but it came to my notice that there has been a rift in the loop.
6: Come in. Yes, Jones?
1: Sergeant Wilson is still absent without leave, or at least not present without leave, sir.
6: I see. Thank you, Jones. Send Private Pike in, would you?
1: Right, sir. Private Pike?
7: Yes, Mr. Jones. What is it?
1: Captain Manning wants to see you. Shall I call the men in, sir?
6: Yes, please, Jones. Alan Pike, have you seen Sergeant Wilson?
7: He's not at Mum's, Mr. Manning.
6: That's not what I asked you. Not like Wilson at all. One thing you can say for him, he's dependable. If he doesn't appear by tonight, I shall have to contact the police.
7: I don't think you ought to do that, Mr. Manry.
6: Oh? Why not?
7: Well, I'm sure he'll turn up sooner or later.
6: You're hiding something, Pike.
7: No, Mr. Manry.
6: Come on, out with it, boy.
7: Well, the night before last, Mum and Uncle Sergeant Wilson had words.
6: Ah, now we're getting somewhere. What happened?
7: Well, I was in bed at the time, so I couldn't hear much leaning over the banisters. But he shouted at Mum, so she pushed him out of the door and then threw his ration book after him.
6: Oh, yes. Go on.
7: Well, then a bit later, when he threw pebbles up at her bedroom window, she said, "Clear off, you beast." And then she threw something out of the window which made a crashing sound when it broke.
6: Now I'm beginning to understand.
7: Well, Mum got up early and picked up the pieces.
6: I see.
7: All except the handle.
6: You better keep it to yourself, Pike.
7: What, the handle?
6: No, don't. Cut along now.
7: Yes, sir. Mum's the word.
1: Right, 4 in 3 ranks, look sharp about it.
5: Here, hang on a minute, Jonesy.
1: Come on, hurry up, Private Walker, you're late.
5: Your troubles are over, Jonesy. I've got them.
1: Got what?
5: You're off the ration meat. Pigeons. About 6 dozen of them.
1: Good heavens, where are they?
5: They're here.
1: What, here in the hall?
5: No, in the boiler house next to Mannering's office.
1: Well, we can't leave them in there. We'll have to get them into my cold room. They'll go off in the boiler house.
5: No, they won't. They're not dead yet.
1: Not dead? Well, no good to me flapping about, you know.
5: Don't worry, they're dote. That's how I caught them.
1: Where'd you get them from?
6: Come along now. No talking, Jones.
1: Right, sir. Good! Shut! Platoon ready for inspection, sir.
6: Thank you, Corporal. I'll start with you.
1: Sir.
6: Have a look at your rifle. Yep. Oh, absolutely first class, Jones.
1: Well, you know, the British rifle has always been very easy to clean, sir. Before the Lee Enfield, we had the Martini Henry. That was a very fine rifle, the Martini Henry.
6: Yes, thank you, Jones.
1: Oh, we had it right up to the Battle of Omnium.
6: I'm sure you did.
1: One day we was having a bit of a battle, and a young officer just out from England joined us. "What's your name?" said the colonel. "Lieutenant Fuchs, sir," he says. "And you spell it with 2 small F's. "You need something to fight with," says the colonel. "Will you have a long Lee Enfield or a Martini?" "Make it a Martini," says the officer, "and go easy with the ice." So you see, to appreciate that joke to the full, you have to know that Martini is a drink much patronised by the gentry in high circles.
6: I did know that, Joe.
1: Yeah, and the young officer, he was confusing that with a Martini rifle.
6: Yeah, I know.
1: Yes, they had it with ice, you see, sir. The drink, of course, not the rifle.
6: I'm well aware of that, Joe.
1: Personally, I like a mild and bitter myself.
6: Stop talking! Why aren't you in uniform, Walker?
5: Sorry, sir. I was supplying essential supplies.
6: That's no excuse. We're all doing essential work, you know.
5: Sorry, sir. There was a bit of a flap-on.
6: Right, man. Stand at ease. Now, there's a voluntary church parade on Sunday, and I shall expect you all to attend.
8: I wouldn't ask the vicar to shorten his sermon, Mr. Manning. He went on rather a long time before, and it wasn't very convenient.
6: think you'd better take that up with the vicar himself, Godfrey. Now, men, your arms drill has been getting very sloppy. So we're going to brass it up. And since Sergeant Wilson isn't with us tonight, I shall take it myself. My property is everywhere. Squad! Squad! Silence on the ranks. Squad! Squad! What is that?
1: Whatever it was, sir, it's coming from behind the curtains on the stage.
5: Blimey, the vicar's not rehearsing his panto already, is he?
6: Be quiet, Walker. I'll keep calm, everyone. I'll just get my revolver out. Right, Jones. When I say now, draw the curtains.
5: Right, sir.
6: Now!
5: Wilson! What on earth? Sakes! Look at that, Godfrey.
8: Isn't that a bottle of whiskey he's holding?
3: Hey, an empty one. What a picture of depravity.
6: Wilson, wake up.
9: What? Oh, yeah, yes, of course. I'm so sorry, sir. Oh, dear. I must have dropped off.
6: Go into my office, please, Sergeant Wilson.
9: Yes, well, yes, of course, sir, of course. Well, good evening, everybody. How nice to be able to see you all.
6: Yeah, Wilson, the office.
9: Right, yes.
6: Carry on here, Corporal Jones.
1: Right, very good, sir. Oh, Captain Manning, sir.
6: Yes, Jones?
1: What shall I carry on doing?
6: The drill, of course.
1: Oh, yes, of course. It just slipped my mind for a moment.
3: Hey, I'd give a pound to be a fly on the wall in that office, man.
8: Mr. Fraser, I really don't think it's any of our business.
6: Now then, Wilson, what's the meaning of this? I said, what is the meaning of this?
9: I'm so sorry, sir, but I'm a bit dizzy.
6: You look all in. You better sit down.
9: Oh, thank you, sir. Thank you so much.
6: You've been drinking.
9: Well, yes, it was that as well. Oh, dear, my head.
6: You look as though you've had quite a skinful.
9: Yeah, Walker, you see, got me a bottle of whiskey. I rather think I finished it.
6: You better tell me all about it. The last report I had of you was outside Mrs. Pike's.
9: Oh, yes, what a good job she missed. Yes, it was all a misunderstanding, sir, you know. She thought I'd been...
6: What's the matter?
9: Well, she thought I'd... Good heavens, what was that?
6: What was what?
9: Well, nothing, sir. Nothing at all. Nothing, sir.
6: Oh, pull yourself together, Wilson. You're getting woolly-minded.
9: Oh, sorry, sir. But you see, it really all began many years ago, not long after the last...
6: Wilson.
9: I'm sorry, sir. Not long after the last... God, there it goes again.
6: What's the matter with you, Wilson? You keep wandering off in a dream.
9: Yeah, but I keep seeing birds, you see.
6: Well... Makes a change from pink elephants. If you take my advice, you'll sign the pledge. Right. Now, look, Wilson, I'm not going to sit here and listen to any more of your wanderings. There's a war on, you know. Those troops out there need training. If you want to remain part of this platoon, you'll go and give them half an hour's arms drill.
9: Yes, sir, quite, sir. But I could have sworn I saw a pigeon.
6: Now, get a grip on yourself and get on with it. Right. And we'll talk about this after parade.
9: Yes, sir, yes. All right, Jones, I'll take over now. All right, probably at his squad. Squad, attention! Yeah, well, that includes you, Pike. I said, squad, shun.
7: I'm not going to.
9: I beg your pardon.
7: You heard me? I'm not going to.
9: Oh, very well, then. I shall have to inform Captain Mannering.
3: Oh, you've done it now, lad. That was mutiny. You'll be shot.
6: Miss Wilson, what is it now?
9: Oh, sorry, sir, to trouble you, but Pike says he's not going to.
6: He's not going to what?
9: Stand to attention.
6: Oh, does he? I'll deal with him in a minute. Now, look, Wilson, you seem to be losing your grip. I think you'd better take a few days' leave. Get yourself sorted out.
9: Oh, yes, thank you, sir.
6: Pike!
7: You wanted me, Mr. Mannering.
6: What's all this about, Pike?
7: May I talk to you in private, sir?
6: I think you'd better. That'll be all, thank you, Wilson.
9: All right, sir. Thank you, sir, yes.
6: Right, Pike. What have you got to say?
7: I'm not to take any notice of Sergeant Wilson at all. Mum said.
6: Am I hearing you right, Pike?
7: Yes, Mr. Mannering. Mum said if I saw him, I was just to ignore him, so I did.
6: Now, look here, Pike. I'm running this platoon, not your mother.
7: Oh, she didn't say I was to ignore you.
6: Oh, that's very generous of her.
7: But she said Uncle Sergeant Wilson was a Cassino. Said he was a Cassino.
6: Oh, get on with it, boy.
7: Mr. Mannering.
6: What are you staring at?
7: Mr. Mannering, there's a pigeon in your pigeonhole. Behind you. Look, there. Catch it.
6: Good heavens. Jones, walk up. My office is alive with pigeons.
3: Hang on, Captain Mannery. I'll take care of it.
6: Open the side door, Pike. Get them out.
3: Yes, sir. No, no, don't do that. Round them up, Jonesy.
10: Yeah, right, right. Coo, brrrr, brrrr. Come along, my little darling.
6: Brrrr. Are you at the bottom of all this, Walker?
3: Ah, well, yes, sir. Well, you see, there was this pal of mine who's a pigeon fancier. Only he doesn't fancy him anymore. So, I thought you could train them to take messages.
6: Where are they coming from?
3: Well, I put them in the boiler house next door. There must be a hole in the wall.
6: Oh, this is too much. My sergeant incapable, the troops won't obey orders, and now my office is an aviary. You'd better go and dispose of these birds right away.
3: Yes, Mr. Mannering. Right away, sir.
11: Oh, Mr. Mannering, it's not fair. Look what those pigeons have gone and done on my forage cap. I might not be mad.
6: No, don't be so childish, Pike. Anyway, supposed to bring good luck.

0: That's a fine barrage we're sending up tonight.
1: Yes. 3.7s, mostly.
2: What noisy things, aren't they, Mr. Mannering?
1: It's gone 9. Turn the wireless up, Pike. We're missing the news.
3: Right, Mr. Mannering.
4: Sorry we've been so long, but we had to get the pigeons tops and tailing into cold storage.
5: They're all safely stowed in my cold room now, sir. By the way, how much do I owe you, Joe?
6: £5 to you. I had to give 10 bob to Ted for topping them.
5: We'll have the cash first thing in the morning.
1: Walker, Jones, I don't think I want to hear any more about pigeons, thank you.
5: Oh, that reminds me, sir. We bought a brace for you and your good lady, sir.
1: Oh, thank you very much, Jones. Turn the wireless up, Pike.
7: All the raids were carried out on the marshalling yards at Ham. From all these operations...

0: Turn the wireless up, Pike.
1: All the raids were carried out on the marshalling yards of Ham. From all these operations, three of our aircraft are missing. And now for some home news. The mysterious drop in the number of pigeons in Trafalgar Square formed the subject of a question in Parliament. The Home Secretary said he saw no cause for alarm and promised a full-scale investigation. Answering a supplementary question, the Minister said he felt it most unlikely that there was any link between this event and the fall in the population of apes on the Rock of Gibraltar.
2: Walker? Not the apes, Mr. Mannering. Cross my arm. I've not touched one single ape.
1: The Minister of Agriculture, when questioned about the steep
0: rise... Switch the wires off, Pike.
3: Yes, sir.
1: ...said that he...
0: Here you are, Jones. I think this is your brace of pigeons.
3: No, sir. No, they're not, sir. No, they're walkers.
2: Yeah, hang on a minute, Jonesy. You bought them, all of them, remember? They're yours.
3: No, I didn't. I didn't pay for them. I didn't pay for them. So they're still yours.
0: You have my permission to fall out, Jones and Walker. In case you have anything particular you want to do.
3: No, I'm staying on duty, sir. Here's the key to the shop, Joe. Go on, you're better get a move on, ain't you?
2: So very much.
0: Don't hang about, Walker. Off you go.
4: Do you think MI5 will come round, Mr. Mannering?
5: I can just see the headlines now. Home Guard Commander arrested for chasing birds.
3: Well, I don't know what Walker's done with them, Mr. Godfrey. They were out of my shop when I got there this morning.
6: It's an awful pity when rations are so short. People have been awfully glad to have them.
5: Aye, they would that, Godfrey.
2: Hey, Jonesy.
3: What is it? What is it, Joe?
2: It's done, and it wasn't easy, I can tell you.
3: Well, did anyone see you? Of
2: course not. I put 3 dozen into the...
3: No, don't tell me, don't tell me. I don't want to know nothing about it.
6: Oh, no. You didn't destroy them, Mr. Walker. I couldn't bear the thought.
2: Do you think I'm a mug? In a few days' time, I might be able to let you have a couple. That's provided we don't have an heat wave.
0: Good evening, man.
4: Mr. Mannering?
0: Yes, Pike?
4: Please, sir. Mum says if you see Uncle Arthur, would you ask him to have a word with her?
0: Well, I don't expect to see him, Pike. I've given him short compassionate leave to sort himself out.
4: Oh, I see. Only she's whitewashing the spare bedroom ceiling. I think she wants some help.
0: That's shame. I wouldn't have thought he was much good at that sort of thing.
4: Well, he holds the steps for her.
0: Really? Well, he's promised to be back for church parade.
4: Oh, thank you, Mr. Mannering. I'll tell Mum that.
3: Captain Mannering, sir, permission to see you alone for a minute.
0: Certainly, Jones. Come into my office.
3: Right, thank you, sir.
0: Now, Jones, what is it?
3: Well, sir, I thought you'd wish to know that the things with the feathers that we don't mention have been put in a place that I don't want to know about, and you don't neither, by someone who shall remain anonymous, and we won't be hearing no more about it.
0: I see.
3: I hope you get my meaning, sir.
0: Yes, very clearly, Jones.
7: Captain Mannering.
0: Oh, good evening, Vicar.
7: I wonder if you'd approve the hymns for Sunday. I thought, Lead Kindly Light, Rock of Ages, God Moves in a Mysterious Way, and Onward Christian Soldiers.
0: Yes, they seem all right to me. Nothing very controversial there.
7: The reason I was asking is because we haven't had an organist since poor Mrs. West passed away, so we have to sing unaccompanied, which means the congregation must know the hymns. I give them the first note, of course, on my pitch pipe.
0: Yes. Well, I expect we'll manage.
3: Permission to interject, sir.
0: What is it?
3: Well, there's no need for the vicar to use his little pipe, sir.
7: You mean you think I should la-la it?
0: No. No, we can't have him la-la-ing it.
7: Well, I quite agree with you, Captain Mannering. I'd much rather... than la-la-la.
3: No. What I'm trying to say is the vicar can use his pipe for the first 3 hymns, but I am conversant with the organ for Onward Christian Soldiers.
7: Oh, well, thank you very much, Corporal Jones. It'll make a nice change, won't it, Captain Mannering?
0: Yes, I'm sure it will.
7: We'll see you all on Sunday, then.
0: Well, Jones, I didn't know that you played the church organ.
3: No, but I was driven to it by passion, sir.
0: Really?
3: Yes, sir, you see, it all happened years ago in Leamington Spa. I fell in love with this beautiful lady. Well, she wasn't really beautiful, sir. She's a bit of an acid face, if you ask me. But, well, very acid it was, actually. But what really attracted me to her was her knees.
0: Her knees?
3: Yes, sir, they were very flat. I never seen such flat knees, sir. And then I found out why. She was very religious. She did a lot of

0: train, you see, sir. And I was mad with lust for her, sir, and I had to find a way to make her look favourable on me, sir. So, driven by desire, I practised on with Christian soldiers on the organ day and night. I practised with her flat knees imprinted on my mind until finally I did it in my repertoire. And flushed with triumph, I went round to her house, but it didn't do me no good.
1: Why not?
0: She'd moved to Bournemouth. I never lost a touch, you know. I never lost a touch, and ever since then,
2: Morning, Mr. Mannering.
1: Morning, Pike. Collect your prayer book from Godfrey as you go in.
3: Here you are, Frank.
2: Oh, thank you, Mr. Godfrey.
1: Ah, Wilson. Good morning.
3: Good morning, sir.
1: So glad you were able to join us at last.
3: Well, it's been rather a trying time, I'm afraid.
4: Morning, Mr. Mannering. I know I'm not late, because the vicar's still down by the gate.
1: Yes. Wish he wouldn't do that. Looks as though he's touting for trade.
5: Oh, excuse me, Vicar. I wonder if you could help me.
6: Oh, yes, my dear. Always a pleasure to help one of the gallant ladies of our armed forces.
5: Thank you. Is this St. Alden's Church?
6: Yes, it is. Can I help you?
5: No, it's all right. I'm supposed to be meeting someone.
6: Oh, well, if they turn up, do please bring them into the service.
1: Wilson, perhaps you could spare me the time for a talk afterwards.
3: Yes, of course, sir.
6: Captain Mannering, if you're all here, I'm ready to begin.
1: Very good, Vicar. Fraser.
7: Aye.
1: Have a look round, see if you can see any latecomers.
7: I'll do that.
1: You're coming in, Wilson.
3: I shall be a minute.
1: Well, don't be long.
3: Aye.
5: Oh, there you are.
3: Hello, my dear.
5: I've been waiting by the gate.
3: Oh, I see. I'm so sorry I couldn't see you off.
5: It's all right. I was afraid I was going to miss you altogether.
3: Yeah, well, I'm glad I saw you in your navy uniform. It suits you terribly well. I'm very proud of you.
5: You look very smart yourself.
3: You think so?
5: I must rush or I'll be late. Aren't you going to give me a kiss?
3: Hmm? Yes, of course, my darling. Good.
5: Goodbye. Daddy.
3: Look, I hate saying goodbye for some reason. Anyway, thank you for coming to see me.
5: I'm very glad I did. Bye-bye.
3: Give my love to your mother. Hi, Fraser. You been there long?
7: Oh, hi. A wee while.
3: Did you hear all that?
7: Well, I've heard a bit, man. She's a fine lassie.
3: Yes, she is, you see. Her mother left me when she was a baby. I've seen very little of her, really. Though I did manage to send her to a good school.
7: She does you credit.
3: Yes, yes. It was worth it, I think. So, that's all in the past. I didn't really want anyone to know.
7: Gosh. I'm an old blabbermouth. But I promise you, nobody will learn anything of this from me.
3: Thanks. That's very kind of you.
7: Come on, one wouldn't. Better go in before we miss all the service.
3: Right.
8: And so this makes it, does it not, even more necessary that we should look into our hearts, gaze closely at ourselves, using the clear light of truth, and ask ourselves, are we any better than that poor woman? If she stood before us today, are we blameless? Would we cast the first stone?
1: Excuse me, sir. Excuse me, sir.
9: Ah, Wilson. Mm-hmm.
1: Pity you missed the sermon. You might have learned something.
3: Yes, well, actually, I have heard it before.
8: We shall now sing hymn number 385, Onward, Christian Soldiers.
0: Oh, excuse me, Pikey. I'm on. Excuse me, Joe. Excuse me.
10: Hello. Joe. Where's Jones off to?
11: He's going to play the organ.
10: He's what?
11: You're right, Joe. You've gone white as a sheet.
10: He can't play the organ. It won't work. Huh? I've hit 50 pigeons in the pipes. I tell you, I've stuck the pigeons down the organ pipes. Blimey, I'm off. Excuse me.
11: Yeah, excuse me.
1: Just a minute, Walker. Where are you going?
10: I thought I'd help with the collection.
1: Get back in your seat at once.
8: Right, thank you, Mr. Jones. 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
0: Right, pump away, Verger. 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

that episode of Dad's Army, based on the original television series by Jimmy Perry and David Croft, you heard Arthur Lowe as Captain Mannering, John LeMessurier as Sergeant Wilson, Clive Dunn, Corporal Jones, John Lardy, Private Fraser, Arnold Ridley, Private Godfrey, Ian Lavender, Private Pike, Larry Martin, Private Walker, Frank Williams, the Vicar, and Diana Bishop as Sergeant Wilson's daughter. 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

Yes, ladies and gentlemen, Charlotte Greenwood is brought to you this Sunday and every Sunday at this time by the makers of Hallmark greeting cards to remind you that every time you want to remember someone, you'll find a Hallmark card that says just what you want to say the way you want to say it. So when you choose a card, look on the back for the three identifying words, a Hallmark card. Yes, don't forget, a Hallmark card will best express your perfect taste, your thoughtfulness. And here is our star, that lovable lady of stage, screen, and radio, Charlotte Greenwood.

0: out of the Barton residence where Charlotte is bringing up the three Barton children, young Bobby and teenaged Barbara and Jack. It's a calm, tranquil spring day. But the calmer the spring, the harder the fall. It all starts with Bobby rushing into the dining room and saying,
1: Charlotte!
2: Well, young man, it seems to me you're a little late getting home from Sunday school.
1: I stopped at Skinny Dillon's house.
2: Huh?
1: Yeah, Charlotte, when I go to heaven, will I have to wear one of them white nightgowns like in the pictures?
2: Well, I hadn't thought about it. Why, Robert?
1: Oh, nightgowns are sissy. Couldn't I just wear my pajamas?
2: Mm-hmm. I think that could be arranged.
1: Sure glad of that. Gee, when you find yourself in heaven, Aunt Charlotte, what will you be wearing?
2: I imagine a surprised expression. Oh, Junior.
1: Is Junior here?
2: Yes, I invited him to lunch. He's turning the ice cream freezer.
3: You calling me, Miss Greenwood?
2: Yes, Junior. We'll have a buffet luncheon. I'll put the salad and meatloaf and things on the sideboard, and I think we'd better eat at the table.
3: Yes, indeed.
2: Now, let's see. Now, there'll be Barbara, Robert, Jack, you, and I. Oh, yes, at church this morning, I invited a friend of Barbara's, Patricia Wells. You better put in an extra leaf, will you, on the table?
3: Yes, six people for lunch and an extra leaf on the table.
2: Mm-hmm. Robert, run and get the leaf, will you, while Junior pulls out the table?
1: Okay, Charlotte.
3: Say, Miss Greenwood, did I ever tell you about my Uncle Jersey Cow?
2: Uh-uh.
3: Oh, a very remarkable creature, very remarkable animal. We reduced her once, didn't feed her for a week, and then I took a picture of her and I got it in Esquire.
2: I bet that's the only time Esquire ever printed a picture of an empty jersey. Oh, there's someone at the door. You and Robert fix the table, will you?
3: Yes.
2: Why, good morning, Howard.
4: Oh, Miss Greenwood. Is Barbara here, huh? Is she here?
2: Huh? No, Barbara hasn't come home yet. Have you had your lunch?
4: Oh, no.
2: Uh-huh. Well, come right on in.
4: Well, thank you.
2: Barbara stopped off at Patricia Wells' house. She's bringing Pat home to lunch.
4: Pat Wells is coming here?
2: Uh-huh.
4: Gee, gosh, golly, Pat! She's just my type. You know, sophisticated. Oh. Well, she's been engaged twice. You know how it is.
2: No, how is it?
4: You see, first she got engaged to Jeff Hawley, and then she went away to school in New York and got engaged to a fellow named Teddy Warner.
2: Nice. She's got a very engaging personality.
4: Yes, sir. Oh, engaging. Yeah. Well, I don't see why anybody wants to get engaged. It just leads to marriage.
2: Hmm.
4: Have you ever sat down and thought about marriage?
2: Sometimes I sat down and thought about it, and the rest of the time I stand up and think about it. Mm-hmm. But go ahead. Now, what happened to Jeff, what's his name?
4: Jeff Hawley.
2: Uh-huh.
4: Oh, well, when he saw in the paper about Pat getting engaged to somebody else, mm-hmm. he wrote her a letter and called everything off. You know, got carried away by anger.
2: Ah, that's bad business, that letting yourself be carried away by anger. You know, you might have to walk back.
4: Yeah. Well, anyhow, to get away from his troubles, he just up and joined the Navy.
2: Well, that's a funny place to go to get away from trouble.
4: Pat didn't marry that New York fella, so that leaves a fair field for me, don't it? Huh? Don't it? Huh?
2: Well, Howard, isn't Patricia Wells just a little old for you?
4: Oh, I ain't as young as I am.
2: Mm-hmm.
4: I mean, I ain't as old as I used to be because I never was.
2: Look, Howard, you're 16. Now, how old is Pat?
4: Oh, Pat's just turned 22.
2: Well, turn 22 any way you like. It's still 22.
3: Oh, gee, Miss Greenwood.
2: Howard, will you wait in the living room now, and I'll let you know when Barbara and Jack get here.
4: Oh, okay, Miss Greenwood.
2: Junior,
3: yes.
2: Howard Morton's here for lunch. Now, we'll have seven people instead of six. Will you set the table for seven?
3: Yes, and seven instead of six.
2: Yes.
3: See, I forgot to tell you, that Jersey cow, my uncle's, we left her out in the rain. And now she's only about one-fourth the regular size.
2: Oh, Junior, that's impossible.
3: Impossible nothing. A wet jersey always shrinks.
2: Oh, just a moment.
1: Here we are, Aunt Charlotte.
2: Oh, hello, Pat.
5: I hope I'm not late, Miss Greenwood. I didn't even stop to change my dress. Do I look all right?
2: Oh, that dress brings out the blue in your eyes beautifully.
5: Oh, thank you. I left home in such a rush. If you don't mind, I'll pretty up a bit.
2: I've never seen anyone who needed it less, but Barbara, you take Pat up to your room.
5: Oh, she needn't bother. I know where her room is. I'll only be a moment. I just want to pin these flowers on my dress.
2: Don't worry about what's on it. You'll do all right with what's in it. Barbara, Howard Morton is here.
1: Oh, but he told me he'd come after lunch.
2: Yes, I think that's what he did come after. Anyhow, I invited him to stay. Oh, do you know Jeff Hawley?
1: Aunt Charlotte.
2: Hmm? What?
1: Don't ever refer to him in front of Pat.
2: Who, Jeff Hawley?
1: Aunt Charlotte, for goodness sakes.
2: Well, for goodness sake, what's the matter?
1: Don't talk about him. Caused Pat the two unhappiest years of her whole life. If you as much as mentioned Jeff Hawley in front of her, she'd walk right out of this house.
2: Well, all right. I won't mention it. But if it's that serious, you better go in and warn Howard. He's in the living room.
1: I will. If only Howard would get some sense.
2: Oh, it's you, Jack. Yeah, and Aunt Charlotte, I'd like you to meet a friend of mine. He's in the Navy. He just got back from the South Pacific. Well, you don't say. The Navy certainly agrees with you, young man. Have you had your lunch?
6: Why, no.
2: Well, come in.
7: This is my aunt, Charlotte Greenwood.
6: Thank you, Mrs. Greenwood.
2: Only it isn't Mrs. Greenwood, it's Miss Greenwood.
6: Oh, I'm sorry.
2: You're sorry.
6: Miss Greenwood won't mind staying for lunch inconvenience.
2: Oh, not at all. Besides, there'll be some young ladies here who really go for a Navy uniform.
6: Oh, what's so attractive in a Navy uniform?
2: A sailor.
8: Junior? Yes, I'm coming.
2: Junior, put another leaf in the table. Instead of 7 for lunch, we'll have 8.
8: 8?
2: I said 8, yes. How's the ice cream coming along?
6: Gee, homemade ice cream.
2: Mm-hmm.
6: Say, how about me giving you a hand to turn in that crack?
8: Oh, fine. Just ready to put the cream in. Too bad, though, we ain't got a shrunken cow like my uncle had.
0: A shrunken cow?
8: Yeah.
2: Now, what's a shrunken cow good for?
8: Condensed milk.
0: You know, Aunt Charlotte, Jeff used to be scoutmaster of my troop.
2: Jeff?
0: Yeah, Jeff Hawley.
2: You mean that young man is Jeff Hawley?
1: Charlotte, will you please stop talking about Jeff Hawley?
0: Well, what do you mean, stop talking about Jeff Hawley? I brought him home with me, and Aunt Charlotte invited him to stay for lunch.
1: Oh, Aunt Charlotte, how could you? Well, you've got to ask him to leave. You've got to explain to Jeff and let him put his pride in his pocket.
2: Did you ever see the size of a sailor's pocket? He's bound to have more pride than that.
0: Well, what do you mean? Ask him to leave? Well, Jeff Hawley's a friend of mine. I've been closer to him than any friend I've ever had.
1: I don't care. Pat Wells is upstairs.
0: Well, for corn's sake, who invited Pat?
2: Well, I guess I did.
1: If Pat sees Jeff here, she'll never speak to us again.
0: Yeah, and Jeff isn't so anxious to see her either.
2: Dear, I'm sure everything will turn out lovely. Well, if it isn't Janet Gregory, well, have you had your lunch?
1: Why, no.
2: Well, come in.
1: I will, but I don't know whether I'll stay. Mr. Jack Barton said he'd come to me in his car, but he doesn't bother to keep his promises.
2: Oh, now, Janet, you know Jack keeps his promises. He simply forgot.
1: Well, how would you be feeling when you are the type men forget?
2: Oh, I'm feeling fine.
0: Anyway, Janet, I didn't forget. I was coming over later. I had someone else in my car.
1: Jack brought home a very dear friend for lunch.
2: That's right, Janet. A friend he's been very, very close to.
9: Oh, hello there, Janet. How are you?
1: Oh, Pat Wells. So you're the friend who's here for luncheon?
9: Why, yes, I guess so.
1: You're the one Jack's been so close to.
2: Oh, but he didn't mean that close.
0: Hey, now, wait a minute.
2: Janet, the friend Jack brought home for lunch is,
1: Hey, Charles, don't mention that name.
4: Hey, where is everybody, huh? Where is everybody, huh? Pat Wells! Oh! Hello, Pat.
9: Hello, Howard.
4: Gee, that's a swell-looking dress. What is it, a formal tea gown?
9: Oh, no, it's just a simple little dress. I never wear it for teas.
2: No, it certainly has that effect.
1: Howard, dear, would you like to take me into the living room?
4: Huh? What for? What'll we do? Huh?
1: You can whisper some sweet nothing in my ear. I'll bet you're good at that.
4: Yeah, I kind of guess I am sort of good for nothing.
0: Well, how do you like that? My best girl and my best pal.
1: Jack, stop shouting. Your face is all red.
2: It looks like a bad case of poison envy.
0: Okay, folks, the ice cream is...
6: Pat.
9: Oh, Jeff Hawley.
1: It's all a mistake, Pat. It's all a mistake.
6: I think I'd better be going, Jack.
0: Oh, no, Jeff.
2: Now, children, if you'll listen just for a minute, I'll explain. You see, it happened to Jeff.
9: I'm not interested in Mr. Hawley, and really, I think I'm the one to go.
1: Oh, but, Pat, you can't do that. Lunch is all ready. Everything's all arranged.
9: Well, all right, I'll stay, but I hope you'll excuse me right after lunch.
6: Me too.
9: Jack, dear, let you and I go in the living room. Perhaps you could whisper some sweet nothings in my ear.
6: What do you say, Barbara? Do you mind if I tell you some sweet nothings?
2: I see. When a man likes you, he simply says nothing. I'm beginning to see how popular I've been. Now, just a second, Junior. Now, all of you go in the living room.
8: Yes, Hey, what's the matter with that bunch?
2: Well, I have a hunch that bunch needs lunch. Now, hurry it up, will you? And, Janet Gregory's just dropped in. Instead of 8, there'll be 9.
8: 9? Uh-huh. Now, just a second, Adrian.
2: Oh, excuse me, Junior. Oh. Well, Judge Cronin and Mr. Anderson, good morning.
10: Hi, good morning, Mr.
11: Cronin. How are you,
2: darling? Well, boys, have you had your lunch?
10: Why,
2: Junior, there'll be 11.
10: Well, we were really out for a little walk. You know, I love walking.
11: Except he rode all the way out here in my car.
2: Well, riding in your car, Mr. Anderson, would make anyone love walking.
11: Well, if Cronin keeps putting on weight, he will walk. I'm taking no chances on busting a spring.
10: Oh, fiddly-diddly. I never saw anyone so fussy about a car. Anderson takes better care of it than he would a baby.
2: Well, there's no shortage of babies. So they tell me.
1: Aunt Charlotte, you've got to do something. Janet and Jack are mad. Pat and Jeff won't speak. Everybody's snarling at each other. In a minute, they'll all be walking out of the house.
2: Walking out of the house? Wait, I've got an idea. Junior?
8: Yes, your lunch is ready right now.
2: Yes, well, we're not having lunch.
8: What?
2: We're going to have a picnic.
8: Picnic?
1: Aunt Charlotte, if they can't get along here in a comfortable house, how are they going to get along somewhere in a picnic?
11: That's right.
1: Besides, how would we go?
2: Oh, Howard will be glad to take his car.
1: One car for all those people?
2: Mr. Anderson has a car.
11: Well, you see, Charlotte, the gas shortage, you know.
2: Yes, well, we can use a little gas to show a sailor a good time. Now, come on, now, let's get everything packed.
8: Yes, I suppose the basket is the best container for the food. But what do you figure is the best milk container?
2: Your uncle's cow. Now, come on, now, let's get started. We'll have a perfectly lovely day.

There's something exciting about getting mail. When the postman rings, we have a pleasant feeling of anticipation, even though we don't always find the sort of mail we hope for. But when we do, what a difference it makes. Yes, just finding a card that says hello from a friend can start the day right. 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

0: And so back to our story. Charlotte's luncheon, originally planned for 6 people, has turned into a picnic for 11. They're now on their way to the picnic ground. In the first car are Charlotte, Willie Anderson, and Judge Cronin in the front seat, with Jack and Janet, Pat and Jeff in the back seat, and Bill Vickers.
1: And Charlotte, I don't see Howard's car. I thought he was going to follow along right behind us.
2: Oh, Howard will be along. He has a road map. I marked it very plainly for him.
1: Well, I wouldn't even trust Howard with a road map.
3: Well, he isn't the only boy I wouldn't trust. All men are deceivers.
4: All men? That's a laugh.
3: Yes, all men, Jeff Hawley. Oh, I wouldn't trust a man as far as a corner.
4: I trusted a girl as far as New York once. What a mistake that was.
2: Oh, I don't know. Miss Greenwood, you've heard about a sailor having a sweetheart in every port.
5: Yes, Pat, I think the Navy arranges things wonderfully. Imagine what would happen if all his sweethearts were in one port.
3: That isn't anything to laugh about.
1: Oh, now listen, Janet,
3: While we're on the subject, I know some girls who can't be trusted either.
2: Meaning who?
3: Never mind.
2: Well, anyway, I prefer a Marine.
4: Don't tell me that Teddy Warner, your New York boyfriend, was a Marine.
2: No, but at least a Marine's motto is Semper Fidelis. And if you remember your Latin, that means always faithful.
3: Oh, I wouldn't even trust a Marine too far.
5: Too far is all right. Just watch out when one gets too near.
2: Turn right, Mr. Anderson.
6: Right? Are you sure, Charlotte?
2: According to this road map. Hey,
6: look out, Charlotte. What are you doing?
2: Well, I'm trying to unfold this map.
6: Well, keep it out of my face. I can't see
2: the
6: road.
2: Right. Turn right.
6: Oh,
2: no,
6: Anderson.
2: Oh.
6: Charlotte. Now look what you made me do. Run off the road and hit a tree.
7: So why didn't you drive around it?
2: Maybe he didn't have enough gas. Anyway, we can be thankful we weren't going very fast.
1: Oh, well, now let's all get out. It's such a perfectly lovely day.
6: Oh. Oh.
7: What's the matter?
2: Oh, what, Mr. Anderson?
7: Look. Oh. My front bumper.
2: Oh.
7: My beautiful front bumper. Completely devastated.
6: Well, it's your own fault, Anderson. If I were driving, I'd have a way of protecting my front bumper.
2: Yes, he put it in the back.
1: Exactly.
6: No, I'd use my head.
8: And you've got just the head for it.
6: I knew you'd have to admit it. I did his... Hey, wait a minute. I'm not certain, but I seem to detect a slur in that remark, Anderson.
4: Oh, come on, this isn't getting us to the picnic ground. Let me have a look at that motor. If there's something wrong, maybe I can fix it.
2: Fix it? Oh, yes, he's very good at repairing a car and breaking an engagement.
4: I didn't break our engagement, Pat, and you know it.
2: Oh, no. You didn't write me a letter and say you never wanted to see me again, did you?
5: Now, children, think before you speak. By digging into the past, you're missing the present.
4: Our engagement was broken when you got engaged to Teddy Warner. But do you believe in being engaged to two men at once? Well, why don't you answer?
2: I don't have to answer. And if you imagine I wanted to see you again, you're very wrong.
5: Well, I think you're both wrong and saying things you're going to be very sorry for later. Now, come on, Jeff. Let's have a look at the motor.
4: Okay.
2: And you too, Mr. Anderson.
7: Look at my beautiful
4: oh,
7: bumper.
4: Oh, that bumper again.
7: A fine picnic.
3: Well, we're buying
7: your bumper.
1: Oh, gee, Pat, I'm sorry about all this, especially it's happening to a wonderful friend.
3: Jack, so you're finally confessing about you and Pat.
2: Hmm?
3: Well, you weren't fooling me anyhow.
2: Janet, for goodness sake, what are you talking about?
3: Oh, you don't know, do you? Not even when Jack comes right out and calls you his wonderful friend.
2: Oh, did he say that? Why, I never knew he cared.
1: Well, now, wait a minute, Janet. You see,
3: I
1: know
3: perfectly plain what you meant. Well, I have no intention of spoiling your wonderful friendship. You can have the whole day to yourself. I'm going home.
1: Yeah, but if you'll only let me... Wait, well, you can't walk all the way home. Janet, wait a minute. Janet,
2: we found out what's the matter with the car.
1: Oh, now, where are they going?
8: Jeff, I think we can get a distributor arm at the garage that we saw down the road.
4: Sure, when the other car gets here, somebody can drive back.
7: Mm. Hey, I wonder how far we are from the picnic ground. Oh, let's see here. Miss Greenwood.
5: Yes?
7: There's something definitely wrong with your map.
5: I've suspected that for years.
7: No. I mean, this road map. Well, look here. It was put out in 1935.
8: Oh, good grief. And the food's in the other car. Lost.
7: Oh.
8: Starving.
3: Oh.
8: Maroon.
3: Oh.
8: 1,000 miles from nowhere. And my beautiful bumper broke.
7: Oh, again with that.
8: All we need now is a nice rain.
1: Oh, don't be absurd, Mr. Anderson. On a marvelous spring day like this, it certainly isn't going to rain.
7: No, it won't rain.
8: Oh. Oh.
7: It's going to rain, huh?
8: Oh, no.
9: That isn't rain that's starting to fall. That's soup.
5: Just our luck, no soup spoons.
9: Our upholstery will be ruined, too. Come on, Cronin, help me put the top up.
10: Well, hurry.
5: Greenwood, I'm terribly frightened of lightning.
2: Well, Pat, darling, don't come near me. You know, in a thunderstorm, stay away from tall objects.
1: Oh, Jeff!
2: Oh, Jeff. Oh, it's wonderful to be in your arms again. Jeff, I didn't mean what I said today. I didn't mean it.
4: I didn't mean what I wrote in that letter, sweetheart. I shouldn't have sent it. It was all my fault.
2: Oh, no. I should have explained to you. Only I was too stubborn.
4: No, I was. I acted like a fool. You don't have to explain.
2: But I want to.
5: What kind of talk is that? I didn't mean it. I didn't want to. I didn't know. You know what's the matter with both of you? You've got eye trouble.
4: Well,
5: when you get that eye out of the way, you're going to be all right.
2: Darling, the Pat Wells you read about in the paper wasn't me. Pat Wells is a boy.
4: A boy?
2: And the girl he was engaged to was Teddy Warner. I can show you their wedding invitation.
4: Oh, gosh. I've been a fool. Come here. Wonderful, you.
2: Oh, nothing matters now, sweetheart. Kiss me.
5: It's really beginning to pour. We better find shelter. I say, it's really beginning to pour. It's really beginning... Oh, it's getting monotonous, isn't it?

0: Thomas Greenwood.
1: Thomas.
2: Over here, boy.
1: Oh. Well, we found the garage, yeah, and we got the distributor arm. Now, where's Jeff?
3: Oh, he's around somewhere with Pat.
1: Around with Pat?
3: Mm-hmm.
1: But we've got to get the car fixed. What are they doing?
3: A pretty girl and a sailor? I don't know. But I'm sure they'll find something to do.
0: Huh? Well, they're probably quarreling again.
1: Quarreling,
0: yes.
1: Huh? Just like Janet and Jack. They're through with each other for life.
4: Huh? Oh, here they are, Jack.
3: Some dough, hey, Aunt Jolly? Hey, you're all wet. That's hardly original, Jack. I've been told the same thing many times before.
4: We found a nice dry place under a tree.
5: Yeah. come on, Janet. Let's put the car top down. It isn't going to rain anymore.
0: Well, I give up. So do I. You know, I was beginning to worry. I thought they might get lost.
3: Sometimes, Judge, people have to get lost in order to find themselves.
0: Yeah, I
1: don't say. Hey, look, let's locate Jeff and have him put in this new distributor arm, or we never will get to the picnic ground.
3: This is the picnic ground.
0: Well, it is.
5: What's this?
3: In other words, it's the place we started out for.
0: It's the place we started. Then where is the other car?
3: It'll be along in marking Howard's roadmap. I gave him sort of a roundabout way.
1: Charlotte, what kind of escapade is this?
3: I wouldn't know, Mr. Anderson. You know, I can't tell one escapade from another.
1: Oh, you can't. Well, when something is unnerving, provoking, and disturbing, what do they call it?
3: Reveille.
0: Please, now, wait a moment. I've been making a few deductions.
3: Well, Judge, you certainly have got a nice day for it.
0: Point one, you knew perfectly well where we were going. You didn't need a map. Point two, you brought those young people here for a purpose. Point three.
3: No, Judge, no, you're wrong about point three. The broken distributor and the shower, I had nothing to do with. But they helped.
0: I still don't get it.
3: Oh, it's all very simple, Mr. Anderson. When people are inside a house and get angry,
0: yes,
3: they can walk out and slam the door behind them, maybe forever. But when you're outside, there are no doors to slam, no place to walk out of.
0: Oh, that's right.
3: All there is here, in the open. They have to talk it over. And when you talk things over, you can usually straighten out anything.
0: Well, yes.
3: And besides, who could stay angry on a lovely day like this?
0: Hey, there's the other car now.
6: Here you are, Miss Greenwood.
7: Well, I got here, Miss Greenwood.
4: Hello, everybody.
8: Gee, this is a swell place for a picnic. When do we eat? Hope there's no bumblebees around.
7: Yeah, I sure hate to run onto one face to face.
3: Face to face is all right. The trouble starts at the other end.
7: Hey, Miss Greenwood, where's Pat, huh? Where is she?
3: Pat's gone for a walk in the woods.
7: Woods? Gee whiz. She shouldn't have done that. Well, this is a wild country. She might get hugged by a bear.
3: Howard, a bear wouldn't make any impression on a girl after she's been hugged by a sailor.
7: Huh? Oh, yeah.

0: Charlotte Greenwood will be back in a moment. Meanwhile, I want to remind you again, the next time you buy a card for any occasion, look on the back for the identifying words, a Hallmark card. 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
1: Friends, we've been asked by our government to save paper. Now, paper may seem a tiny item, and yet, in the task that lies before us, nothing, no matter how small, is unimportant. You know, I'm reminded of a little verse. This is a world of great events, of tremendous happenings, and yet they're curiously made up of a lot of little things. A glorious victory is proclaimed, a continent set free. But many men have shared in that, yes, and folks like you and me. Another hard path lies ahead, and we'll only reach our goal through the everlasting power of everlasting soul. No matter what besets our way, nor what the struggle brings, remember, great conclusions come through success of little things. And now, until next Sunday at the very same time, this is Charlotte Reed.

0: 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By special arrangement, Miss Constance Moore played the part of Patricia Wells. Others in the regular cast, Rhythmus Greenwood, were John Brown, Charles Cantor, Edward Ryan, who appears with the courtesy of 20th Century Fox, and Vanessa Brown by arrangement with Mervyn LeRoy. This is Wendell Niles speaking. This program came to you from Hollywood.
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9: Now, Gangbusters, presented in cooperation with police and federal law enforcement departments throughout the United States. The only national program that brings you authentic police case histories.
10: Detectives could be a one-way ticket to the gallows.
9: Gangbusters has asked the Honorable Peter F. Hartman, former Chief of Police, Quincy, Illinois, to narrate by proxy tonight's case. Now, Chief Hartman, before we begin, I'd like to remind our listeners about a special feature at the end of tonight's program. It shows how a girl of 12 and a boy of 14 helped capture a dangerous kidnapper.
11: I'm quite anxious to hear that myself, Don Gardner.
9: Well, Chief Hartman, let's get to tonight's case.
11: Well, Don, it's not very often that a situation such as this arises in society. I've been a police officer myself for 23 years, and this was the first time I ever ran into anything like this case.
9: Well, why don't you start right in, Chief Hartman?
11: All right, Don. Let's begin in the city of Quincy, Illinois, one spring evening a few years ago. In a small two-story frame house near the International Shoe Company factory, a man sat on the living room sofa. He was there calling on Mrs. Angela Brooks Stover, already twice widowed. Angela was seated at the old melodeon, and the music coming forth seemed to be a hymn.
12: What?
13: Don't you know anything except church music?
12: It's music, isn't it? I learned it when I was a child, and I've never learned nothing since.
13: Well, you ain't a child now.
12: My husband's liked my playing. Both of them.
13: Is that what killed them?
12: Will Heinze. I'm never going to invite you back for another evening.
13: Don't then.
12: Will.
13: Huh?
12: I baked a cake this afternoon.
13: What kind of cake?
12: Chocolate. With white inside.
13: Well, let's have some.
12: You know, I baked every day for both my husbands.
13: Is that so?
12: Every day.
13: Now, look, Angie, you're not hooking me for number three, so if you're going to make hints, good night.
12: Will, what's the matter with us getting married? Is there something about me you don't like?
13: No, Angie, it ain't that. But...
12: certainly time he was getting married.
13: Well, it's my father. There'd be nobody to look after him.
12: Since when's he sick in bed and look after himself? It's you that's clinging to him.
13: Now, wait a minute. I can take care of myself.
12: If you didn't have that old goat to drag around with you, maybe you'd get someplace in this world.
13: Pop is plenty smart. He's smart enough for me to listen to.
12: You're just scared of him, that's all. Like any minute he was going to take you out in the woodshed. Like you were still running around in knee pants.
13: That ain't so, Angie. You got more company?
12: No.
13: Well, who are you expecting?
12: Nobody. I don't think anybody.
13: Well, don't stand there. See who it is.
12: All right. Yes, what? Oh, Mr. Heinze.
5: Yes, Mr. Heinze.
12: Will, it's your father.
5: I guess Will knows me when he sees me.
12: But won't you come in, Mr. Heinze? I was just about to serve chocolate cake.
5: Well, I like chocolate cake. If it's good. Will, I want to talk to you.
13: Angie makes good chocolate cake, Pop.
12: The best. And I got some coffee up.
5: Well, then go get it. Won't stand here talking about it. The eating is the proof of the pudding.
12: All right. Make yourself at home, Mr. Heinze.
5: I will.
13: Well, what's the matter, Pop?
5: Will, if I was a younger man, I'd take a stick and pound some sense into your head. Sit down.
13: Oh, Pop, I don't really mean to marry Angie.
5: Angie, huh? There was two policemen around the house looking for you. They said Klinger's hardware store was broken into, and they think you did it. Now, did you?
13: Pop,
5: did you?
13: Well, yeah.
5: All these years I've been teaching you, all these years I've been trying to make a man out of you.
13: I'm sorry,
5: Pop. Too late to be sorry. Got no respect for your father. Why don't you at least wait until I'm in my grave?
13: Pop, don't talk like
5: breaking
13: that.
5: Breaking into hardware stores. How many times have I got to tell you not to break into anything? Unless I say so.
13: It looks so easy.
5: It looks so easy. Now you're in trouble. Every time we got in trouble, every time it's been on account of you running off and doing something like that.
13: Oh, Pop.
5: If it hadn't been for you, we wouldn't have spent that time in the Missouri State Prison. Not 5 years in Iowa. You're not much better than a child.
13: Pop, I told you I was sorry.
5: Being sorry is not going to chase them two detectives away from the house there. They're waiting for you.
13: Uh-oh.
5: I tell you, it's lucky for you your father has a good mouth on him. I told them I'd go out and find you, bring you to the police station.
13: Oh, no, Pop, you're not.
5: Well, I sure ought to.
13: Yeah, but you ain't, Pop.
5: It's just lucky, Will, that you're my flesh and blood. It's just lucky for you.
13: What are we going to do, Pop?
5: Now, I'll tell you what we're going to do. We're going to do some traveling again. To a resort. To Spirit Lake.
13: Spirit Lake? Where's that?
5: It's up in Iowa near the Minnesota line. I saw an ad in the paper. The people that runs the cottages there need a couple of handymen.
13: Handymen? We're not going to work, Pop.
5: Just long enough to get a good look around the resort. Now, we leave tonight.
13: Spend all day chopping wood just so somebody can burn it up.
14: Will.
13: Fine job we got.
14: Will?
13: What, Pop?
14: Put that axe up, Will. Mrs. Miller says dinner's on the table.
13: It's about time. Where have you been all day?
5: What's eating you, Will? A little work never hurt nobody.
13: It can't hurt you. You never do anything.
5: Will, you have some respect.
13: Well, I thought you said we'd only be around here long enough to find out where they keep their money. I thought you
5: told me. Don't think so much. Now, come on inside.
13: You know, the first guests will be coming soon, Pop. When the cottages get rented up, it'll be tougher and tougher to do what we gotta do.
5: Well, you just leave all that to me. I'll tell you when.
13: We can handle the Millers, all right. They won't be no trouble.
5: Wipe your feet off.
13: Oh, yeah, sure. Yeah,
5: okay. Yeah.
15: Come in. It's on the table.
5: Thank you, Mrs. Miller.
15: We got lamb stew. It's getting cold.
13: Ah, lamb stew sounds pretty good, don't it, Pop?
5: Yeah, it's awful good. Don't you think you ought to wash your hands, Will?
13: Oh, yeah, Pop. Hey, excuse me. I'll be right back.
15: Sit down, Pop.
5: Thank you, Mrs. Miller.
15: Sometimes Will calls you Pop as if you were really his Pop.
5: Well, I guess it's natural, him not having a father and not together so long. My, everything sure looks good.
15: Well, help yourself.
5: Ain't Mr. Miller going to eat with us?
15: Oh, Mr. Miller went to town. He went to arrange for the bus. First guests are coming tomorrow.
5: Tomorrow? Well, it's kind of early, ain't it? Nights are still pretty cold for vacationing.
15: Oh, we get lots of early guests. Oh, now take some more of that stew, Pop. That little bit isn't going to hold you till supper.
14: Well,
16: I'm all washed up.
15: There, sit down, Will. Oh, and help yourself.
13: Thanks, Miss Miller. Oh, that lamb stew looks awful good.
5: Mm-hmm. It is good, Will. Will, the first guests are arriving tomorrow.
13: Oh, no kidding.
15: That's right. We're in for some real excitement.
13: Yeah, I guess we are.
15: Oh, that must be Mr. Miller calling from town. Excuse me, I'll get it. Help yourself to everything. Don't be bashful.
13: Say, this lamb stew is good, Pop.
5: Hang the lamb stew.
13: Well, it's good. Mrs. Miller's a good cook.
5: Guests coming early ruin everything.
13: Well, what can we do about it? They're coming.
5: I tell you what we can do. We can finish our business tonight.
13: Tonight?
5: That's what I said.
13: Yeah, but we don't know where Mr. Miller keeps all the money.
5: Well, we'll find it.
13: But how are we going to have time to find it with them around?
5: That's easy. We kill him.
13: Kill him?
5: Yeah.
13: Oh, now, Pop, that ain't good.
5: Now, you look here. Did I ever put you wrong yet, Will? The only times we've been in trouble is when you did something on your own. That's the only times.
13: Yeah, but do we have to kill him?
5: If we're going to find out what we want, yes.
13: When?
5: Tonight. After supper. In the parlor.
13: But, Pop...
5: Will, I made up my mind.
13: Okay, if you made up your mind.
5: You're right, Will. Mrs. Miller does make good lamb stew. Very good lamb stew.
11: So, Don, if the afternoon seemed like an eternity to Philip and William Heinze as they waited their moment, the events that night must have seemed to occur in a split second. But sometimes split seconds are remembered better than eternities by murderers and their pursuers.
9: Now back to Gangbusters. You were telling us, Chief Hartman, that the criminals, Philip and William Heinze, father and son, planned to murder and rob their employers, Mr. and Mrs. Miller, operators of a lakeside resort in northern Iowa.
11: That's right, Don. And that night after supper, the two criminals were in the kitchen about to enter the parlor where, as usual, they were invited by the Millers to spend the evening.
5: You do like I told you and we'll come out all right.
13: Oh, but, Pop, do we have to kill them?
5: I told you we did. You just watch me for signal. Good evening, Mrs. Miller.
15: Oh,
5: Miller.
15: Good evening. Have a chair.
5: Thank you. We will.
13: How'd it go in town today, Mr. Miller?
17: Fine, Will. Just fine.
13: Are you finished with the sports section, Miss Miller?
17: Yes, there it is on the couch.
13: Oh, thank you.
17: Big rainstorm in Chicago, it says.
5: Is that so, Mr. Miller?
17: Yes, it... Oh, where'd you get that gun?
5: I'm going to use it to kill you, Mr. Miller.
17: What? No! But you old fool!
5: Take care of her.
15: Oh, you fool! You maniac!
5: Take care of her, I said.
15: You crazy boy!
17: Quiet!
5: Hit her again. Now, here, shoot her.
13: Oh, no, Pop, you do it.
5: Oh, I have to do everything. All your life I've been doing things for you. Now, here, you shoot her yourself. Go on, shoot her.
13: Pop,
5: I said shoot her.
11: And she might still be lying out there, her unconscious and Mr. Miller's body, if the bus driver hadn't come by with the guests.
18: I think we've got a case, Sheriff.
11: Well, this is Cousins Furniture Store here. Oh, before we go in, besides being the leading furniture merchant and undertaker, Mr. Cousins is also coroner of the county. He'll probably want to talk to us about holding the inquest.
18: I understand.
11: Well, let's go on in. Afternoon, John.
19: Afternoon, Sheriff.
11: Mr. John Cousins, this is Agent Ike Welburn of the Iowa Bureau of Investigation. He came out from Des Moines to help with the case.
19: Ah, glad to have you. We got a mystery on our hands. Sit down here any place. It's all secondhand stuff.
18: Thanks. I hope I can help you solve that mystery.
19: Well, corpus delicti is back in the undertaking department. How's Mrs. Miller?
11: Well, the doctors give her a 50-50 chance, John. We got the slugs out of Mr. Miller's body. Looks like they came out of a .32.
18: Both of them. We'll send them down to the laboratory in Des Moines for a complete ballistics check. What about these two men, the suspects?
11: Well, the only time they were seen in town was the day they got off the train.
18: When was that?
11: Oh, 10 days, 2 weeks ago. They asked Chet North, the station agent, for directions to the Miller's place. Chet phoned out, and Miller drove in for him.
19: Yes, Mrs. Miller could give you more information about them than anyone else.
18: Well, apparently Mrs. Miller won't be able to give that information for a while.
11: If at all.
18: If they'd already been hired by the Millers, must have been some correspondence between them.
11: Well, my men certainly couldn't find anything. No payroll book, nothing.
19: Nothing at all.
11: You know, it's strange how the young one and the old one seem to travel together. Mr. Miller was talking about them at the feed store one day. He had an idea they were some kin, but he never asked.
19: Wasn't the nosy kind, as long as they did their work.
18: They did their work, all right. Come on, Sheriff, let's walk over to the depot and talk to that station agent. I want to see if I can make certain of the exact day they got off the train.

0: right. Just a minute. Yes? Who is it?
1: It's me, Angie. Will.
0: Will? Will, where have you been? Where'd you disappear to for 3 weeks?
1: Oh, Pop decided we should take a little trip.
0: And you go away without telling me.
1: Well, ain't you going to invite me in?
0: Come in, Will.
1: Much obliged, Angie.
0: Now, tell me, was that nice what you did to me?
1: No, Angie, it wasn't, Angie.
0: I don't know whether I even ought to ask you to stay.
1: Angie, I'm through listening to my Pop.
0: Oh.
1: I'm going to start doing things on my own.
0: It's about time.
1: Oh, more than about time.
0: Will, just by coincidence, I made a chocolate cake today.
1: You did?
0: Would you like some?
1: Later. But right now, would you play one of those hymns for me?
0: A hymn?
1: Yeah, a hymn.
0: Well, sure, Will. If you want.
1: Angie.
0: Yes?
1: Sometime in the near future, would you care to marry me?
0: Will, I don't know what to say.
1: Say what you said to the two before me. Say yes.
0: Yes, Will. Yes.

0: phones would be best to put the call through on, Sheriff.
1: Yeah, you can tie this one up as long as you want, Welburn.
0: Thanks.
2: Yes, please.
0: Operator, I want to place a call to the chief auditor, Rock Island Railroad, Chicago, Illinois.
2: Yes, sir. I'll call you back.
0: Thanks.
1: It looks pretty hopeless to me, Welburn. The railroad takes up thousands of tickets every day.
0: I know they do, but each one of them is handled and audited individually. Now, if we can trace the ones these two men used for their passage to Spirit Lake, we might know where they came from. That's a big step in the investigation.
1: Ah, I grant you that, but suppose they change trains at Des Moines or someplace. Then where are we?
0: If they bought their tickets through to Spirit Lake when they left home, it doesn't make any difference how many times they change. The stamp of the originating office is on the back. If the railroad can locate those tickets, we've got a chance.
1: Yeah, that's right. Maybe you've got something.
0: Sheriff, it's all we've got.
3: Where have you been, Will? You had me worried. The Quincy cops might still be looking for you on account of that hardware store.
4: Just over to see Angie.
3: But I thought I told you to stay away from her. She's been widowed twice and proposes to make you number three.
4: I asked her to marry me, Pop.
3: You what?
4: Angie and I are going to get married.
3: You won't marry her as long as I'm alive.
4: I ain't listening to you no more, Pop. You got me in trouble all my life listening to you. Steal this, steal that.
3: Will.
4: Turn me loose, Pop.
3: You're my boy. You'll do what I say.
4: Turn me loose.
3: Will. Push your poor old father, who's been nothing but good to you all your life.
4: Oh, good to me? That's a laugh. Making me spend years and years in jail, making me steal and kill.
3: You wouldn't have known what to do if it weren't for me. You wouldn't have known nothing.
4: I wouldn't have killed nobody.
3: You didn't even do a good job at that.

0: Killed.
1: You wouldn't have known what to do if it weren't for me. You wouldn't have known nothing.
0: I wouldn't have killed nobody.
1: You didn't even do a good job at that. I told you to kill her. You messed it up. You never did anything right.
0: I can kill Pop if I want to. Angie and me are getting married, and if you step one foot in the way, I'll kill you. I swear I'll kill you.
2: Agent Welborn.
3: Mr. Welborn, Detective Watson, the Quincy, Illinois Police Department is ready to talk now.
2: Well, good. Put him on.
4: Hello, Welborn.
2: Yes, Watson. How are you?
4: Okay. I've been thinking about our phone conversation last night.
2: Any ideas, Watson?
4: You say those two definitely bought their railroad tickets here in Quincy.
2: That's what the railroad says.
4: Well, I don't want to make any promises, Welborn. Maybe I know the men you're looking for. Father and a son.
2: That could be.
4: The name's Heinze. We've suspected them in a couple of burglaries around here. They disappeared about 3 weeks ago. But I could start checking around for them.
2: It's a good idea, Watson. You start checking and I'll start driving. And I'll see you there as quick as I can make it.

0: I never heard such pretty music.
1: Pop?
2: Evening, Mr. Heinz.
0: You get your hat, Will. We're going.
1: How did you get in here?
0: I got a knack of getting places, Will. You know that. You get your hat.
1: Go on, Angie. Finish playing.
2: But will I?
1: Finish playing.
2: Will, tell him to go home. I can't stand the sight of
0: him. You're coming with me, Will.
1: No more. You're not telling me what to do.
2: Will.
0: You stupid old
3: fire. Stay away from me, Pop.
2: Will.
0: Put that gun up.
1: Stay away, and you too, Angie.
2: Oh, Will.
1: Shut up, Angie. All these years, I've been taking lessons from you, Pop. So right now, I'm going to show you what I learned.
0: Well, you wouldn't shoot your own father now. Not after all we've been to each other.
1: You've never been anything to me. All my life, I've been scared of you. Now I'm not scared no more.
2: Will, don't shoot him.
0: You get some sense, boy.
1: I'm just beginning to get some sense, boy. Sit down, Pop. I'm going to shoot you just like you shot Mr. Miller.
0: Will, my boy.
1: Sit down.
0: Will, don't do this, please.
1: Hey.
4: Police officers, don't move.
1: Yeah, well, I...
4: Don't move. Got a half a dozen guns on you.
2: Oh, Will.
4: You lady, open the door.
0: Don't do it, Angie.
4: Open the door.
2: All right.
5: One side. That's it. Just keep your hands up.
0: He's my son, officer. We were only joking.
1: I wasn't either joking.
5: If there's any humor in this situation, it's beyond me. And you won't think it's so funny either when you face the judge and the jury.
6: That, Don, was how this strange pair of killers, father and son, were apprehended. They were returned to Iowa, where they were found guilty of murder in the first degree. On March 29th, 1946... Philip and William Heinze paid the extreme penalty for their crime on the gallows at Fort Madison State Penitentiary.
7: Well, thank you, Chief Hartman, for this most unusual case history. And gangbusters, congratulations to all the police officers whose brilliant investigation brought this pair to justice. Now, as a special feature, Gangbusters presents an interview with the two young listeners who are responsible for the apprehension of the dangerous kidnapper, John Harvey Bugg, whom they recognize from the description given on a gangbuster's clue. Here they are from the studios of KEX, ABC's new 50,000-watt outlet in Portland, Oregon.
8: Hello, I'm Pauline Virgin, age 12. I'm a Girl Scout.
9: And I'm Navarre Smith, 14, Andy Boy Scout.
10: Well, Pauline and Navarre, you've had quite an exciting week, and now you're on Gangbusters. Why don't you just go ahead and tell all these millions of people just how it happened?
8: All right, Mr. Hunter. You see, we live in Gearhart, Oregon, and everybody...
10: Gearhart's about 80 miles from Portland. Isn't that right, Pauline?
8: Yes, sir. Well, you see, I took riding lessons from Cowboy Jim.
10: Mm-hmm.
8: And, Saturday night when I was listening to Gangbusters, I heard the description of him. And it said that he had the limp and the tape on his fingers.
10: Mm-hmm. What was the description that they gave in Gangbusters? Did they say he had his fingers taped?
8: Yes, he did.
10: Oh, I see. And then this Cowboy Jim had his fingers taped, too.
8: Mm-hmm.
10: Well, you were pretty suspicious then, weren't you?
8: Yes, I was.
10: Well, what did you do about it?
8: Well, I told my cousin Navarre Smith.
10: Oh, I see. Navarre, how did you feel about this whole thing?
9: Well, I thought if the FBI wanted this kidnapper, that the best thing to do was to turn him in. I went over to Seaside and turned him in to the policeman there.
10: You turned the kidnapper in?
9: No, I asked them where I could get

0: touch with the FBI, but...
1: Oh, I see.
0: He asked me why, and I told him, and so he says that he would do it for us.
1: Mm-hmm. Well, did you talk to your mother about it, Pauline, at all?
2: Yes, I did, and she kind of laughed.
1: Oh, I see. Well, you didn't let that bother you at all, though, did you?
2: No.
1: Well, you say the policeman now was going to do what for you?
0: He was going to turn him into the FBI for us.
1: Well, I see, and he certainly did from all the activity we've seen around here in the last week. Agents of the Federal Bureau of Investigation did some checking, and they found out that Cowboy Jim really was the kidnapper, John Harvey Bug. And they found him hiding under the baby crib in a friend's house last Friday night. Tell me something, Pauline. What did your mother say after it was all over?
2: Well, she was kind of thrilled about it. She didn't think it could happen.
1: Well, she kind of admitted, too, that kids can be right sometimes,
2: yeah.
1: Didn't she? Well, you and Navarre certainly were right, and observant, too. And now, on behalf of Gangbusters, I want to present each of you with a check for $100.
0: Oh, boy.
1: And we hope you'll continue to be observant young citizens.
2: Thank you, Mr. Hunter.
0: Thank you.
1: Now, this is Ben Hunter, transcribed from the studios of KEX Portland, Oregon, switching you back to Gangbusters in New York.
3: Thank you, Pauline Virgin and Navarre Smith. And Gangbusters, congratulations to both of you. Tonight's case was dramatized by Stanley Niss and directed by Ted Corday, with Bill Smith and Bill Zuckert in leading roles. Don Gardner speaking. Gangbusters is a Phillips H. Lord production.
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0: Our play this week is a fast-moving comedy romance, and our star is a motion picture actress who, young in years, has had a great deal of acting experience. She is Miss Peggy Knutson. In just a moment, we want you to meet her. First... And now, we want you to meet the very attractive young lady who is our star. Here she is, Miss Peggy Knutson.
1: Well, it's wonderful to be here, Les. I like our show, and I hope the audience likes me as Susan.
0: Well, it's wonderful to have you with us, Peggy, and I'm certain the audience is going to enjoy.
1: You know, Les, this really takes me back to the old days when we both were in radio in Chicago.
0: Yes, and since then, you've proved just as successful on the stage and screen as on the air.
1: And now the circle is complete. Here I am taking direction from an old Chicagoan again.
0: Well, perhaps after the show, you'll fill in the rest of the circle for us, Peggy.
1: I'd love to, Les.
0: Fine. Miss Peggy Knutson will return immediately after the play. And now, places, everyone. Curtain going up. The curtain is up, and here is the play.
1: You know, the strangest things can happen in New York City. Things you'd hardly believe sometimes. Like, for instance, the very first day I arrived there, armed with my diploma from the Meriwether School of Business in Indianapolis, two suitcases, and a desire to be somebody's secretary. In fact, anybody's secretary. Well, I'd no sooner stepped off the train and bought a newspaper than I found just what I was looking for. The ad in the paper said, "Dependable secretary wanted for employment by writer. Apply, Hotel Astoria, Suite 901. So that same day, the very day I first saw New York, mind you, I pushed through the doors of the Astoria and went up to the desk.
2: May I help you, madam?
1: Yes, I'm looking for a...
2: Sorry, we don't have any.
1: But I just want to see...
2: Sorry, no vacancies.
1: You don't understand. I'm a secretary...
2: I don't care if you're the Duchess of Windsor. We have no room.
1: Now, see here. Right here in my pocketbook, I have an address...
2: Please, madam, don't try to bribe me. I'm in the upper income bracket already.
1: Now, you just keep still for a minute.
2: Well, really?
1: Look, I don't want a room. I'm not trying to bribe you, and I haven't the slightest interest in your income tax. I came here in answer to this ad for a secretary. Now, will you please announce me to Suite 901?
2: Well, why didn't you say so in the first place? The elevators are right over there. Oh, and madam.
1: Yes?
2: I hope you'll be very happy together.

0: Well, come in, come in.
1: Thank you.
0: Let me look at you. Eyes?
2: Mm-hmm. Hair,
0: About the right size, yes. Yes, I think you'll do very nicely.
1: Are you Mr. Williams?
0: Yes, Miss...
1: Roberts, Susan Roberts.
0: Miss Roberts. I am Frank Williams, New York's gift to lovesick women.
1: What?
0: Via the printed page, of course.
1: Well, I may be misled, but I thought you wanted a secretary.
0: Oh, I do, but she must be a very special kind of secretary, Miss Roberts. And I think you'll do very well.
1: But what was all that about my hair and my eyes?
0: We'll get to that in just a minute. First, I want to show you where everything is around here. Now, this is the room where we'll work.
1: Uh-huh.
0: And across the hall is your room, and...
1: I beg your pardon. Did you say my room?
0: Well, of course.
1: Mr. Williams!
0: Miss Roberts, put down that vase. Before you get violent, I want to explain something to you. Miss Roberts, I have absolutely no interest in you, except insofar as you are connected with my work. Our relationship will be purely that of employer and secretary.
1: Well, keep talking, Mr. Williams. What about that room across the hall?
0: Purely a matter of convenience, so that my secretary can be ready to take dictation whenever the moment of inspiration strikes me. Prepared to record the literary gems that tumble from my lips. Do I make myself clear?
1: Well, I guess so, but
0: Miss
1: I
0: Roberts,
1: feel...
0: I am a writer of those sickening love stories that thousands of women all over the country drool over every month. I bring a bit of romance into their sordid, tawdry lives, and they reciprocate by spending their egg money to read it. However, I am different from most other authors.
1: You mean they don't ban your books in Boston?
0: What I am trying to tell you is that when I am dictating, I derive a great deal of inspiration from my immediate surroundings. The heroine of my stories is always a duplicate of someone I've seen. Usually, that girl is my secretary.
1: Oh, that's why you were interested in my appearance just now.
0: Exactly. You see, I change secretaries with virtually every new story. And Miss Roberts, please believe me, I don't have the time nor the inclination to muddle up my own life with romance. I'm quite satisfied to write it down for others to dream over, but I will not stand for coquettishness on the part of my secretary. Now, Miss Roberts.
1: Yes, sir.
0: You will stay and be the inspiration for my next story, won't you? You're exactly the girl I had in mind.
1: Well, Mr. Williams, I don't know what the people in Indianapolis would say, but I... Well, I guess it's all right. I mean, being strictly business and all. And it does give me a place to stay.
0: Now you're being very sensible. Oh, by the way, I almost forgot to ask. I mean, with the vase and all.
1: Oh, well, I'm sorry about that, Mr. Williams. I'll set it down right away.
0: Now I feel better. More at ease, you know. Oh, and in the general excitement, I almost forgot to ask... You can type and take dictation, can't you?
1: Oh, yes, I'm very experienced.
0: Yes, well, I'm sure you are. And now, we might as well get started. I have several ideas I want to get on paper before lunch.
1: So that's the way it all started. And after I'd been there a month, it seemed as if that was the only job I'd ever had. Come to think of it, it was. But Mr. Williams seemed to be satisfied with my work, and I got used to being called at 3 a.m. so he could dictate a love scene to me. He was sure true to his word, too. He never acted out any of those scenes. As far as he was concerned, I could have been Lassie. Of course, there were a few things that happened, like when...
0: Janet looked at Randy with mixed emotions. A lock of hair tumbled down over her forehead, setting off the twinkle of her eyes and the brightness of her white teeth. And he turned to her softly and murmured, "Let's have some coffee, Miss Roberts." Randy pressed her closely into his arms, or make that strong, muscular arms, and looking tenderly into Janet's eyes, he softly whispered, "Miss Roberts, will you stop chewing that gum?" This was the moment Randy had been waiting for. His pulse beat rapidly as he turned to Gloria with a light of ardent love in his eyes and said, "Am I going too fast, Miss Roberts?"
1: And that's the way it went on for almost 3 months. But something happened to me along the way, and suddenly I started getting all mixed up inside. Oh, it wasn't anything you could put your finger on, but it seemed as if everything Mr. Williams dictated to me wound up in my dream. Every night, when I was asleep, his characters came to life, But they weren't just people in a story. They were us. I mean, I dreamed about the two of us together. And Mr. Williams would say...
3: Susan, my darling, you are mine and mine alone. Let me clasp you into my arms. Make that strong, muscular arms.
1: Frank, dearest, you know that I shall love no one but you. Ours is an eternal love that shall burn brightly throughout the ages. Kiss me, my fool.
3: I love everything about you, Susan, my own. Your lock of hair that tumbles down over your forehead. The twinkle of your eyes. Susan, did I ever tell you how much I admire your dictation?
1: Oh, it was fate that brought us together, dear. It was preordained that I should be Mrs. Frank Williams. Oh, I love you, darling. I shall always love you. Kiss me, my fool.

0: There is nothing I would not do for you. Nothing I would not buy for you. All that I have is yours. Have another stick of gum?
1: Thank you, my darling. Kiss me, my friend. Of course it was silly, because never once did Mr. Williams change in his attitude toward me. Oh, he was always a perfect gentleman. Darn it, he didn't even seem to notice me. So all I could do was dream. That is, until I got my brainstorm, my big idea. Now, I figured that if Mr. Williams could do all those short stories right out of his head, I could do just as well. After all, I had a good imagination. I'd learned a lot about construction of material from working with him. And besides all that, I had my dream. So I began to work on it. Of course, I didn't tell Mr. Williams about it because I wanted to surprise him. And the story kept getting bigger and bigger. And by the time I'd written my happy ending, it was over 300 pages long. I intended to show it to Mr. Williams then, but he was in the middle of a new story, so I waited until what I thought would be a better time.
2: And as Roger clasped her hand, they stood there on the cliff, overlooking the sea, as the sun dipped into the far distant horizon.
3: Well, that does it, Miss Roberts.
1: Yes, sir. I'll finish transcribing these notes right away.
3: Well, I want that to go to the Doakes and Doakes Publishing Company in Chicago right away, Miss Roberts. See if you can get it in the afternoon, ma'am.
1: Yes, sir.
3: Take the rest of the day off, if you like. You've been looking a little tired lately.
1: Well, I have been working a little later than usual on something of my own. You see, there's something I wanted to show you.
3: No, you're much too pretty a girl to spoil the looks by overwork. We'll forget work over the weekend. Guess I'm sort of a tyrant to work for, Miss Roberts. Oh, that reminds me. I've decided to make you the star of the next story I do, too. So if you'll stay on, I'd like to keep you being my secretary.
1: Oh, I will, Mr. Williams. I was sorry to see this story end because it's been so much fun, Mr. Williams.
3: Oh, and another thing. We've worked together for nearly 4 months now. I think we're well enough acquainted to forget this formal stuff. Would it be all right if I called you Susan?
1: Why, certainly, Mr. Williams.
3: Frank.
1: All right, Frank.
3: That's better. Well, now off with you and have a good time. After that story's in the mail, we're all through until Monday.

0: Good morning, Frank.
1: Oh, Susan. Well, you're looking radiant this morning. Looks as if the weekend vacation did you some good.
0: Oh, I had a wonderful time. Shopping, trying on clothes, going to the beauty shop. Do you like this outfit?
1: Very attractive. I didn't realize I'd never noticed what a really beautiful girl I have as a secretary.
0: Well, thank you, sir, she said.
1: Yeah, and I was all prepared to ball you out like the browbeater I'm supposed to be. Now, I couldn't do it if I tried.
0: Why? Did I do something wrong?
1: Oh, it isn't really important. I just happened to look in your room after you'd gone last week, and I found the script for that last story on the table. But it's all right. I mailed it right away.
0: Oh, but I was sure I mailed it before I left. I don't understand it.
1: Well, it isn't important.
0: But I distinctly remember laying it right beside the novel that I... Oh, no. Oh, no.
1: Well, Susan, look, there's no use in getting so upset about it. I took care of everything.
0: Oh, but you don't understand, Frank. Instead of mailing your story,
1: I
0: should...
1: Susan, I know it's the first time you've ever forgotten anything. But don't worry about it,
0: Oh, but Frank, I'm trying to tell you that
1: The only reason I was in such a hurry about it is that the magazine starts publication today.
0: You mean they're already publishing it?
1: That's right. I didn't think I was going to make it on time. Well, neither did the publisher, Julius Doakes. Well, I'll bet he's going to be surprised.
0: You know something, Frank?
1: What, Susan?
0: I'll bet Mr. Doakes isn't the only one who's going to be surprised.

0: As they walked up the flagstone path that led to the little cottage they'd learned to love so much, Reggie and Kathy held hands tightly, as if their love could thus flow between them.
1: Oh, well, I'll get it, Frank. Mr. Williams' apartment.
2: Is Mr. Frank Williams there? Chicago is calling.
1: Chicago? Oh, no. Yes, just a minute, please. It's for you, Frank. Chicago.
3: Oh, that must be Dokes calling me about the story, Susan.
0: Now, cross your fingers for me.
1: Don't worry. I've had them crossed for 3 days now.
3: Hello. Frank Williams speaking.
2: Here's your party. Go ahead, Chicago.
4: Hello? Hello, Frank? How are you?
3: You're not calling long distance to find out about my health, are you?
4: Oh, you're right. It's about your latest masterpiece, Frank. I had to tell you this right away. Why didn't you do something like this before? Why, it's terrific. It's the best thing you've ever done.
3: Well, I thought it was pretty much the same as the others.
4: Oh, now, don't be so modest. You know what we're going to do? First, we're running it as a serial in Flaming Love magazine. Then we're bringing it out in book form.
3: Serial? Book form? I don't...
4: This is going to be the biggest thing in years, Frank. You'll be the talk of the country when we get through. Why didn't you tell me you could write something besides those stupid short stories?
3: Stupid short stories? Look, Julius, what are you talking about?
4: don't you play cagey with me, chum. I knew you'd get around to writing your romantic memoirs one way or another.
3: I haven't the faintest idea.
4: And what a title. Last Affair. Yes, sir, Frank, we'll sell 500,000 copies on the first edition. Oh, and say, if you think you can write it, you'd better get a sequel ready.
3: Yeah. What?
4: Oh, you're a smart one, all right, Frank, but it isn't everyone who can dream all day long and make $1 million at the same time.
3: Yeah. Now, wait just a minute, Dokes. What do you mean?
4: So long, Frank, and get going on that sequel.
3: Yeah, Dokes. Dokes! Well, I'm a... What in the name of Samuel? I can't make head or tail of this.
1: I've been trying to tell you for 3 days, Frank,
3: title, it, Last Affair. I never wrote anything like that.
1: If you'd just listen to me,
3: and
1: Frank...
3: And he's going to serialize it and put it in book form. Oh, it doesn't make sense. None of it makes sense.
1: Frank, I wrote it.
3: 500,000 copies, wasn't it? And what was that you said, Susan?
1: I said, I wrote it.
3: Oh, I thought you said... Wait a minute, you did say it. Susan, what are you talking about?
1: Oh, it's very simple. I wrote a novel. It was just something I dreamed. I mailed it by mistake last week in one of your envelopes. Oh, I'm so sorry, Frank, but I never thought that it would...
3: Let me get this straight. You mean you wrote a novel and sent it in my name to my publisher?
1: Oh, don't say it like that, Frank. It was all a mistake. It's just one of those things that can happen, and there's really...
3: Oh, fine. That's just fine. 10 years I worked to establish a reputation, and then a stupid secretary
1: comes
3: along.
1: Frank, I said I was sorry.
3: Sorry? What good does that do? Well, the whole country will be talking about me, laughing at me. My memoirs, Last Affair. Why does this have to happen to me? Oh, you incompetent, stupid, idiotic.
1: Oh, Frank, how could you?
3: Susan, come back. I didn't mean it, Susan.
1: I tried to forget Frank after I ran out of the apartment, but I couldn't. Not even in the Meriwether School of Business in Indianapolis, where I got a job teaching.
5: But I don't see anything so terribly wrong with that letter, Miss Roberts.
1: Helen, you have 4 misspellings, 8 crossovers, and 3 erasures here. That's far from good stenography. How can you expect to get a good job if you don't do better work?
5: Oh, I'm going to work for a writer like that girl did in Frank Williams' book, Last Affair. I want a boyfriend more than a job.
1: And I couldn't forget by listening to the radio, either.
6: And from Boston comes word that Frank Williams' book, Last Affair, has won the Critics' Award in Massachusetts. Meanwhile, sales of Last Affair have gone over the million mark. The best book club has yielded to popular demand and is printing nothing but Last Affair for the next 2 months. The publishers have announced the sale of the book to a motion picture company at an all-time high figure of $375,000. And now stay tuned to this station for the Indianapolis Civic Symphony, which presents a new composition dedicated to Frank Williams' sensational new book, The Last Affair Concerto.
1: And every time I walked into a restaurant, it was the same thing. A cup of coffee, please.
3: Yes, ma'am. Like I was saying to Joe, that the Barber Hope, he really topped them all.
7: He said he was in the Hotel Astoria, saw a whole line of women shoving in the bushing. And he asked them, was that the Nile on the line? And the guy said, no, these are the dames who want to be Frank Williams' secretary. Here's your coffee, lady. Hey, Joe, where did this dame go?
1: Every place I went, it was the same thing. That's all anybody was talking about. Frank Williams and his last affair. I couldn't get away from it. And I couldn't stop thinking about Frank. And then one day, Mr. Merriweather called me into his office. You wanted to see me, Mr. Merriweather?
8: Oh, yes, Miss Roberts. Come in, please. Miss Roberts, I have a very particular favor to ask of you.
1: Well, I'll be glad to do anything I can, Mr. Merriweather.
8: I have a difficult problem. You see, we have an application here from a young man who wants to learn about stenography, but he seems to be a bashful sort. Doesn't care to attend group classes. He is evidently well-to-do, and I'm considering a private tutor for him.
1: I see, sir.
8: Of course, it would mean extra pay for the teacher, and I thought perhaps you might take the position.
1: Why, yes, sir, that would be quite all right with me. When does this student want to begin?
8: As a matter of fact, he's right in the next room and would like to start immediately. That is, if you don't mind.
1: Well, I have several classes.
8: Oh, I can arrange all that. Right through here, Miss Roberts. The young man is waiting for you.
1: All right, Mr. Merriweather, and thank you very much. You. How dare you?
0: Susan, darling, don't look at me like that. Do you hate me so much?
1: Oh, I loathe you. What right do you have to come back into my life? You don't need me anymore. Can't you leave me alone? Or do you want to write another book for you so you can start on your second million?
0: Please, darling, can't I make you see that it's only you I want? I need you, Susan.
1: Can't you find another stupid, idiotic secretary to mess up your work for you? I understand you're being mobbed by women begging for the job.
0: Susan, look at me.
1: Now you keep away from me. Frank, don't you touch me. Help! Help!
0: Does that convince you? How will you believe that it's you I want, Susan? Oh, my darling.
1: Oh, Frank. Frank, I've waited so long for you to kiss me like that.
0: And tomorrow we'll announce that Last Affair was written by Mrs. Susan Williams.
1: Mrs. Susan Williams. Oh, it sounds wonderful. Oh, but Frank.
0: Yes, Susan.
1: I'm never going to write another book. And from now on, we'll do all your writing together.
0: That's right, dear.
1: And Frank.
0: Mm-hmm.
1: Kiss me, my fool.

0: And now here's our director, Les Mitchell.
1: And here's our star, Miss Peggy Knudsen. Congratulations, Peggy, on a fine performance.
2: Well, thanks, Les. Coming from you, that's a bouquet indeed.
1: Oh, wait a minute now. Anyway, what do you say we start catching up on your past? After you left Chicago, you invaded Broadway, right?
2: Right. And while there, I entertained at the Stage Door Canteen, was spotted by Max Gordon and given the title role in My Sister Eileen.
1: Mm-hmm. And then came Hollywood and such pictures as Never Say Goodbye, Stallion Road, and The Unfaithful, as well as others. Now tell me, Peggy, now that stage, screen, and radio are all in your realm, what's your current ambition?
2: Personally or theatrically, Les?
1: Both.
2: Well, theatrically, I've always had a yen to do a musical comedy on the stage.
1: Well, after hearing your vocal and violin efforts, I'd say that that was not just an impossible dream.
2: And personally, I'd like to own, operate, and patronize regularly my own soda fountain, completely equipped and specializing in wonderful gooey banana splits.
1: Fine, I'll be your first customer. And thanks for being with us, Peggy, and do come back soon again.
2: Oh, I'd love to, Les. And before I go, I'd like to thank Frank Graham, who played opposite me, and the rest of the cast for their splendid performances. And now, goodbye, Les.
1: Goodbye, Miss Peggy Knudsen.
0: In the cast, you heard our star, Miss Peggy Knudsen as Susan, Frank Graham as Frank, Dawes Butler as Dokes, Barbara Fuller as the student, and Bob Bruce as Mr. Merriweather. Last Affair was written by Robert C. Vinson, produced and directed by Les Mitchell, who is here also as your host.
1: It's been a real pleasure bringing you our play, Last Affair, and we hope you'll be with us again next week.
0: Musical score was composed and conducted by Del Castillo. Be sure to listen each and every week and hear such stars as Elise Knox, co-starring with her husband Tom Harmon, Jackie Cooper, Roddy McDowell, and many other great actors and great stories selected especially for them. Peggy Knudsen can be seen in the 20th Century Fox production, Roses Are Red. Van Desitel speaking.

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14: I don't know if he should be allowed back in. 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
15: That's right, and he knows some dreadful language.
16: I know, but his family have appealed against the expulsion order, and so it's definite. He is coming back.
15: Oh, dear.
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0: This news are the news headlines, starring Roy Hudd, June Whitfield and Chris Emmett, with Peter Moss and the Hudliners.
1: Thank you very much indeed, folks, and welcome to the show. Yes, the show that does for the news what Prince Edward did for his uncle. But what a sight that was last weekend, eh? Thousands of people running through the streets. Yes, they were hospital patients who'd heard Diana was on a visit, you know. Oh, did you see Diana appearing on Sky TV watching that operation? It was all a mistake, you know. She thought they said it was cellulite TV. I think so. Oh, but did you hear that Princess Anne's son was voted Man of the Month by a gay magazine? Well, he's always been a favourite of the Queen's, you know. Apparently John Major is facing a conspiracy to get rid of him. Yes, it's called a general election, you know. And I read that Cedric Brown, the fattest cat of them all, won't be getting a whip round when he leaves British Gas. Just a card saying, we called round today to give you a present, but you were out. And I see in the papers that a top executive at Tate & Lyle led a double life dressed as a woman. Mind you, everyone says he was very refined. Sad news this week. Pamela Anderson is to leave Baywatch. And I, for one, will miss both of them, I tell you. But she's got... Don't worry about it, honey. More sad news. OXO actress Linda Bellingham says that the breakup of her marriage has caused her great sadness. Brings a lump to your gravy, doesn't it, really? Also read in the papers that a special prayer book for gays has just been finished. Yeah. Mind you, they're all complaining about it. Not enough hymns. And among the more bizarre stories of the week, a man has a collection of 150 different airline sick bags. Yes, it is an unusual hobby, but that's the way he was brought up, you see. Now, one in there somewhere, I swear it. How about that two-year-old boy who's been given a real Ferrari for his birthday? He really wanted a cowboy outfit, but his dad couldn't afford a British Rail franchise, you know. And a London hotel is to put condoms in the minibars of each room. Well... gives a whole new meaning to having a skinful, really, doesn't it? How do they get away with it? I don't know. And I read that an undertaker's assistant quit his job after his wife sent a full frontal nude picture of him to a magazine. It's the first time I've ever heard of anyone flashing his funeral tackle, really, isn't it? Even stranger was a story about the fish and chip shop that employed a topless waitress. And it was closed down by health inspectors after customers complained that one of her boobs regularly fell into their chips. Yes, I'll take that one with a pinch of salt and all, I tell you. But the silliest story of the week must be about that woman who poured lavatory cleaner down the front of a traffic warden's trousers when he tried to give her a ticket. She was later charged with a breach of his peace.
2: Windsor Pizza Realm. Yes, it is one again. The usual, please. What type of crust? Upper, naturally. Yes, that's the one. Salty, thick, nothing on top. The Duke of Edinburgh special, thank you. There we are, Philip. That's dinner arranged.
1: Oh, confound it, Liz. Not another blasted takeaway. I know we had one on your birthday, but every evening since...
2: Well, they are very convenient and such interesting people. In fact, one is thinking of promoting that officer.
1: Colonel Sanders, you mean? At least his fodder was better than last night's grouse vindaloo. God help us. It certainly put the bally wind into Windsor, I can promise you. Look, what's wrong with traditional grub?
2: No, we are not having kebabs again. You know what the doctor said they do to you.
1: Yeah, just as long as they don't make me so ill, Diana comes to see me. God. Now, that was a rum do.
2: Yes, her in the operating theatre.
1: Yeah, surprised that blighter of ours didn't try and turn it into a programme.
3: I'm Edward VIII, I am. jacked it in for an American. Oh, I got married to the Wallace for sure. She'd been married once or twice before. Mumsy, Dad's divine to see you.
1: Get off, Edward. I told you, Edward, no tongues, if you please. No. What's that you're blasted wearing?
3: Oh, a little period cosy so as I can do the PR schmooze for one's progette. It's about the King and Mrs. Simpson.
1: Well, wouldn't it be better if you dressed as the King? Oh, I don't know. What's the confounded program called?
3: Edward on Edward.
1: Oh, it's a clever trick if you can manage it, boy.
2: It sounds very interesting, dear, but it is, we hope, tasteful, unlikely to cause a stir.
3: Oh, natch, Mumsy. Would I have a hand in anything that could embarrass the family?
1: Well, there are rumours, but...
3: I edited out any film that was iffy. In fact, at the end, the boys at Ardent and I had quite a big role on the cutting room floor.
1: Yes.
3: But you'll never believe what I learned.
1: Blasted sure I won't. Oh, about the abdication. Oh, if only we knew what really happened. I wish I'd been a fly on the Wallis.
4: Oh, Wallis, this is marvellous. I never knew it could be this good. I feel like a new man.
2: Say, Eddie, honey, these pogo sticks are all the rage back home. It ain't no big thing.
4: You promised you wouldn't mention that. Oh, Wallis, I'm so lucky. In this crazy, topsy-turvy old world of 1936, with Herr Hitler and Signor Mussolini...
2: Yeah, let's not talk about your friends. Let's talk about us. When am I gonna be queen? Ain't I lady enough?
4: Of course you are, my little snookum snuggle bunny. I've told my Prime Minister to arrange the wedding.
5: Mr. Stanley Baldwin has arrived.
4: Oh, good. Show him in, will you, Goebbels? Oh, Wallis, my Wallis.
1: Hello. What's all this? Do I suspect a spot of kingly canoodling in the crown room? And who's this cash bird with designs on my baby boy?
4: Mr. Baldwin, Wallis Simpson and I are in love. Can't you see it? The glow, the warmth. This woman is lighting up my life.
1: No, that's just Crystal Palace burning down. Look. Look, Your Majesty, me and the Archbishops met up for a few brown ales in the snug of the Crown and Correspondent last night. And we had a little chinwag about your bit of skirt. And the upshot is, you've got to break it off.
2: I'll be horn-swoggled. What?
1: Secret of comedy timing, there you go. Oh, it's just a figure of speech, love. It's like this, Majesty. Look, can you get off that pogo stick while I'm talking to you? You know how you're always worried about the job list?
4: Well, something must be done.
1: Leave it out, I'm a Tory. Anyway, the job list, this could be your big chance to join them. If you won't give up, Wallis.
4: Never. Without the help of the woman I love, I can't, well, you know, do it.
1: Very elegant. Even very eloquent. Very eloquent. Stop that elephant playing with the cowbell, will you? Very eloquent. We'll have the lads at Saatchi write that up for your broadcast. Right, then that's it. If you'd just like to clear your desk and pick up your check and your P-45 and accounts, we'll be all right.
2: What incarnation's going on? Is that all there is to it? Listen, Bud, just what is it you tight-iced limeys have got against me?
1: I wish you'd throw into the wind, I really do, Edward. I would have thought that was obvious, love. I mean, you want to be part of our royal family, yet you have affairs. The marriage vows mean nothing to you.
4: But surely, are you mean...
1: Precisely. This is only 1936. She's 60 years ahead of her time.
2: Oh, John.
1: What is it now, Norma?
2: It's throbbing again.
1: I beg your pardon?
2: That little vein on your neck, that throbs up and down when you're cross.
1: And so I am, beloved. Those silly burghers in Europe have gone too far this time. I'll show them they can't push John Major around.
2: Oh, beloved, sometimes you remind me of Charles Bronson.
1: Oh, thank you, Norma.
2: And sometimes it's that other actor. Oh, what's his name?
1: Schwarzenegger? Bruce Willis?
2: Mr. Bean.
1: Oh. Be that as it may, it's time to get tough with Europe. That's why I sent Rifkin to Luxembourg.
2: Golly, I bet that had them quaking in their boots.
6: Hello, is there anybody home?
1: That must be him now.
6: Don't keep me guessing now. If you're not there, give me a shout. There you are, you little teasers. You know, you'd be amazed how many times people pretend not to be there when they see me coming.
2: I don't think we would.
6: I mean, I like a game of hide-and-seek as much as the next man. Unless, of course, he doesn't like hide-and-seek, in which case I don't. But there you are.
1: Get on with it, haggis chops, will you, for goodness sake?
2: Oh, John, you're so masterful.
1: How did you find Luxembourg?
6: Well, I sort of turned left at Dover and there it was.
1: Come back, matey, all is forgiven. And did you pass on my message?
6: Oh, I did. I told them in no uncertain terms that we were sick to death of their antics, and if they didn't just stop it, the Prime Minister of Great Britain himself would come and sort them out in person.
1: Good. And what was their response?
6: Well, when they'd finished laughing, they started shouting things in a language I didn't understand.
2: Which language?
6: English.
1: You did tell them of all the measures we were taking to restore confidence in our beef.
6: Oh, yes. I told them we were slaughtering 20,000 cows. And they asked me if they were mad, and I said, well, they're not too pleased about it. You can be sure.
2: John?
1: Yes.
2: John, you keep him talking. I'll fetch the doctor.
6: And I told them about my new slogan for getting people to buy our meat again.
1: New slogan? What's that?
6: British beef, you won't get better.
1: Yep.
6: Well, I must be off. I'm attending a conference on what this government's doing for Scotland. If I'm 2 minutes late, I'll miss the whole thing.
2: Oh, John, do you think it's really wise to antagonise our European partners when we actually need them to help us?
1: Someone has to take a stand, Norma, and I am that man.
2: Oh, I've not seen you so upset since the BBC got rid of Jack and Ori.
1: Norma! Heseltine! I wish you'd use a door like everyone else, great hairy thing.
7: Heseltine, he hear on Jungle Telegraph, big man major, him make war on Europe.
2: Oh, good, John. They're talking about your stand already.
7: Of course, I told them it was nonsense.
1: Hey.
7: Our PM's too canny to be caught in that trap, I said.
1: Yes, of course.
7: I told them that you had consulted me, and we had decided that the time had come...
2: to hit them really hard where it hurts.
7: To rapidly reconcile and restitute relations rather than retaliate. And to restore reinstatement of regular relationships with the relevant right-thinking regulatory bodies.
1: That's easy for you to say.
7: I trust we're agreed on this.
1: Well, I'm not sure.
2: John, you're dithering again. Honestly, Mr. Heseltine, sometimes I just want to grab him by the shoulders and smack his little bottom.
7: Your private life is your own affair.
1: I'll show you how decisive I am. I'll show you there's only one man who can solve this party split over Europe. One man who'll stand firm and lead this country into a new relationship with Brussels.
2: That's more like it, dearest.
1: Yes, there's just one thing I need to know.
7: What's that, PM?
1: Have you got James Goldsmith's number at all?
8: And I read this week that cars will soon come equipped with a special device that tells you in a shrill voice when you're driving too fast. I've already got one. It's called the wife, you know. But will these talking cars really catch on? Keen to keep up to date with the latest developments, Hudlines went to investigate.
2: Excuse me, I'd like to buy a car.
1: Then you've come to the right place, madam. Big Vern's Vocal Vehicles. We've got dozens of motors in stock and all of them can talk.
2: I long for the days when cars were less complicated. So, I suppose you can't turn back the clock.
1: Well, you can if you're a used car salesman, madam, believe me.
2: What is this one called?
9: Guten Tag. I am the Audi Führer.
2: It seems very sturdy. The suspension's a bit dodgy there.
8: Yes, that's why it's called the Fuhrer, madam, you see. It's only got the one ball bearing, you know. One for the old soldiers there, madam, you know what I mean?
2: Is it all right for taking abroad?
8: Well, I wouldn't recommend driving it in Europe. You'll find it keeps on trying to get into Poland, you know.
9: Once you have purchased me, we will talk often of many things.
2: Well, what if I don't feel like talking?
9: We have ways of making you talk.
2: I'm sorry. It's far too aggressive. I don't care for the shape or colour either. Have you anything that's small and red?
8: Well, not since I started using this ointment, no. The old blue ancient works wonders, you know.
2: Now, what about this one?
9: Oh, bonjour, mademoiselle.
8: Ah, the Renault Chevalier. That's a very wise choice.
9: Why do you look so sad? A woman like you was made for loving. Why not run your fingers along my undercarriage whilst I tell you about my big end? Huh?
2: Is it trying to seduce me?
8: It's built like that, madam, you know. It's the only car in the world that services its owner.
2: I'm very sorry, my husband wouldn't approve.
8: Fair enough. These highly sexed cars can be the devil to drive anyway, you know. They will keep mounting the pavement. It's frightening, you know.
2: Any British cars in stock?
8: Certainly, madam. Now about the Vauxhall Major. A bit grey and uninteresting, but brilliant at U-turns.
2: No, I don't think so.
8: Perhaps you'd prefer the Blair Reliant.
2: Where's the tax disc?
8: It refuses to tell me. Make them have it, madam, that's what I say.
2: Oh, look, I quite like this one.
8: Ah, the Barrymore 2000, yes. Very sleek, but difficult to drive. You'll have a terrible job getting it to go straight, you know. But there we are.
2: Now I've seen it. Oh, this is just what I'm looking for.
9: Oh, thank you, madam.
8: The Rover Sindon. Yes, sir. An excellent choice. I'll start it up. We'll go for a spin, eh?
9: Oh, goodness me, your hands are cold.
8: You can't go far wrong with this model, you know. Its manners are impeccable. It never fails to say excuse me when it's just backfired, you know. Wonderful.
9: Watch out for that wall!
8: Oh, madam, are you all right?
2: Yes, I think so, but what about the car?
8: Oh, I'm afraid you've squashed both its airbags.
2: Is that serious?
8: Not really, but there is just one problem.
2: What's that?
10: From now on, I'll be talking like this!
8: Well, of course, we had a birthday girl this week, didn't we, eh? 70 and still going strong. The question is, will Her Majesty beat Queen Victoria's record of 63 years on the throne? The Hudlines nipped into the throne room and asked her.

Ordinary plebs must be a recessive gene, but we're queen. Happy and glorious.

0: Scalpel, forceps, protractor, and scissors. If you would do the honor, Your Royal Highness.
1: Thank you. It is with great pleasure that I declare this stomach open.

0: Did you read about that bloke who's been warned that playing chess by post could be dangerous to his health? Apparently, the excitement of moving one piece on the board every 3 days is causing an enormous strain. Chess by post, eh? What about other games using the latest in modern technology? Come in!
1: Ah, hello, Pontius.
0: Oh, it's you. Hello, Jehoshaphat.
1: Hello.
0: Close the door, then, can't you see I'm half stark as here?
1: With a deck of cards in your hands?
0: Yes.
1: You're not playing strip patience in front of the mirror again, are you, you dirty devil?
0: No, I am not. I'm playing strip poker, if you must know.
1: Strip poker? Who with? There's nobody else here.
0: I'm doing it by fax.
1: You're what?
0: With Delilah Prodworthy at number 27.
1: I don't understand, Pontius.
0: It was pinned up on the notice board at the day centre.
1: Oh.
0: Between the abseiling course and the indoor hang gliding lessons. Strip poker by fax.
1: Oh.
0: It's all the rage, you know.
1: Ah, pull the other one.
0: Not right now. I haven't got all my kit off yet.
1: Here, how does it work, then?
0: I'll tell you, Jehoshaphat. Just the same as ordinary poker.
1: Yes.
0: But instead of playing for money,
1: yes,
0: we get Polaroids.
1: Well, I'm not surprised, sitting on that cold stool. You know,
0: I'll smack him in the mouth in a minute, I swear. Each time an item of apparel is removed,
1: yes,
0: we take a Polaroid of ourselves and fax it to each other.
1: Oh.
0: Depending on who wins the hand.
1: Oh, I see.
0: Hold up. Delilah's faxing me right now.
1: Oh.
0: I won the last hand and she was down to her Liberty bodice and roll-ons. So this next one should be a belter.
1: Oh, let's have a look at it. Oh, strap up. You don't get many of them to a pound, do you? Look at that.
0: Not a pretty sight, this.

0: But, oh, strap up. You don't get many of them to a pound, do you? Look at that.
1: Not a pretty sight, is it? I've seen grapefruit in a string bag look more attractive than that. It reminds me, I must get a pair of hush puppies. There's no doubt about it. Hello? Hello? Pontius Worm Trousers here?
2: Hello?
1: Is that you, Delilah?
2: It's Delilah here. Is that you, Pontius?
1: Yes, yes, it is me.
2: What's your call?
1: I've just put a pair on the table.
2: Well, take a Polaroid of them.
1: No, no. A pair of cards, you daft bat.
2: Oh. Well, so what are you down to now?
1: Cloth cap, long johns and appliance. So what's your next move?
2: I'll raise you.
1: Not with that vest on, you won't, I think. Like a bag of sprouts. Like a bag of sprouts without the sprouts.
0: Here, Pontius, Pontius.
1: What?
0: Call her bluff. Go on.
1: Who's playing this game, you or me?
2: Here, have you got somebody there?
1: Only Jehoshaphat Grolics. You know him, my next-door neighbour. Used to be Jesse Yates' stunt double on Stars on Sunday.
2: Oh, him, senile old Ponce.
3: Oi! I heard that.
1: He heard that.
2: Here, you haven't been showing him my Polaroid pictures, have you? Only I don't want to end up on the Reader's Wives page in yours magazine.
1: You should be so lucky. Just get on with the game, will you?
2: Oh, no, I can't. I'm going to have to finish it, I'm afraid.
1: Why?
2: Well, I'm going to be arrested by the police for indecent exposure.
1: Well, they can't do that. You're in the privacy of your own home.
2: Yes, that's just it. I'm not. I've been using the facts in my local library.

0: Well, thank you for a lovely evening.
1: The pleasure's been all mine. But you know, the night's still young. How about coming back to my place for a coffee?
0: Oh, I don't know if I should.
1: Go on. If you're very good, I'll show you my collection.
0: I beg your pardon?
1: My collection. You see, I have a most unusual hobby. I collect airline sick bags.
0: I see. So in other words, you just want me to...
1: That's right. Come up and see my retchings. And this week, the battle over Europe's beef ban got even dafter when John Major accused Helmut Kohl and his team of behaving like animals. Well, we thought perhaps he ought to look at his own team a little more closely. All last week, the animals prowled the zoo. The hog and the hairy grey Heseltine, the speckled Rifkin too. One fine day, the jabbering Helmut growled, then swiped their food, which seemed so rude, all the other creatures howled. Oh! Dougie the hog and the Rifkin bird attacked the jabbering Helmut. Both quite rattled and looking absurd, came on strong. Even the Heseltine gave a snort and charged the jabbering Helmut. Fur was flying as animals fought all day long. This is a fable, of course, not fact. MPs aren't animals, really. Still, it's based on the way they all act. What's gone wrong?
0: And finally, Stop Press.
2: Female hedgehog has gone bald after losing her spikes.
1: She should be popular during the mating season.
0: It has been revealed that Camilla Parker Bowles visited Prince Charles on his honeymoon.
1: Well, she wanted to see him when he wasn't busy.
2: According to historians, Robin Hood was a Yorkshireman.
1: Do me a favour. Can you see any Yorkshireman robbing from the rich and then giving it away, eh?
0: The BBC has poached Kermit the Frog.
1: And very tasty he was, too.
2: A conductor whose arm froze after he slipped a disc had to conduct the orchestra by wiggling his eyebrows.
1: I mean, let's be grateful it wasn't an organ recital, eh?
0: Buskers failed in their bid to win the legal right to perform on the London Underground.

0: round.
1: There goes Cannon and Ball's summer season. There we are.
2: And Cannon and Ball hit the headlines this week after defrauding the Inland Revenue of £300,000.
1: Some people said it was Cannon's fault, but he said it was Ball's.
0: And that's the end of the Scott Press.
1: And I'll be back next week unless Princess Di wants me in the surgery. Ta-da for now!
3: Those were the news headlines starring Roy Hudd, Chris Emmett and June Whitfield with Peter Marston, the headliners. The announcer was Richard Clay. Sketches were by Mike Coleman, Michael Dines, Jed Parsons, Tony Hare, Peter Hickey, Richard Sturman, Ben Warden, Dave Lamb and Mark Brissenden, Stephen Sheridan, Simon Littlefield and Alex Stepaniuk, Stuart Curry, Doug Ashington, David Spicer, Nick Thomas and Glenn Mitchell, with songs by Richard Quick and Jeremy Brown. Additional lines by J.A. Sinden, Victoria Hinks and Martin.

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1: The Irene Dunne, Fred McMurray Show. Starring Irene Dunne as Susan and Fred McMurray as George. Together in a gay, new, exciting comedy adventure, Bright Star.

0: The Irene Dunne, Fred McMurray Show with Irene Dunne as Susan Armstrong, owner and editor of the Hillsdale Morning Star, and Fred McMurray as George Harvey, her ace reporter. Things as usual are happening in the offices of the Morning Star, and as usual, they're happening to Susan and George.
1: Here he is, Miss Armstrong.
2: Well, Mr. Harvey, I suppose you have a good reason for not answering the phone in your office.
3: Best reason in the world. I wasn't in my office.
2: That wasn't funny, Sammy.
1: Yes, ma'am.
3: Personally, I thought it had a delightful touch of the pixie about it. But we could be wrong, eh, Sammy?
1: Yes, sir.
2: Would I be overstepping my authority if I inquired where you were?
3: Perfectly within your rights, boss. I was down in the basement playing a little gin with the printers.
2: Last week it was poker with the circulation department. Today it's gin with the printers. Probably working yourself up to matching pennies with the newsboys.
3: That wasn't funny, Sammy.
1: Yes, sir.
2: Sammy will decide those things for himself.
3: Yes, boss.
2: It's just that you haven't turned up a first-class story in a long while.
3: Well, it's this town, not me. Nothing happens.
2: Have you been to the police department lately?
3: No.
2: Well, you know, it's just possible you might get a story there.
3: Well, frankly, boss, I can't afford the police department.
2: What do you mean?
3: They play sharper gin than the printers downstairs. If you'd care to giggle, Sammy, she said you were on your own. Thank you, Sammy.
2: George, I'll expect you back here in an hour.
3: Mm-hmm. From where?
2: The police department. And try to bring back a story.
3: I promise. I can see the headline now. Underpaid reporter cleaned by the city's finest. Or, cops cop coppers from Cub.

0: Excuse me, Harvey. Sergeant Barry. Yeah? Yeah? Okay, take one of the squad cars. Have a look.
1: Anything hot, Sergeant?
0: Yeah, some kid shooting tin cans with BB guns.
1: What's wrong with that?
0: Yeah, the cans happen to be on the shelves of the Acme Grocery Company.
1: Yeah, well, that might make a story, and it might not. Hey, Sarge, I heard a little rumor the other day. Just wondering about it.
0: Yeah, so?
1: A couple of big-time gamblers in town.
0: You can hear anything.
1: Joe and Dave Roberti and some of the boys. They're staying at the Grandview Motel.
0: Well?
1: I just thought you might want to do something about it.
0: Like what?
1: How should I know? You're the law.
0: Until they kill somebody, I can't even get them for income tax evasion.
1: They've been here for 5 days.
0: I can count.
1: What do they want?
0: How would I know?
1: Well, why don't you ask them?
0: I did.
1: Yeah? What did they say?
0: They didn't seem to want to tell me.
1: Unfriendly, eh?
0: Very.
1: Well, sooner or later, the Morning Star will find out why they're here.
0: If you do, you tell me.
1: If I do, you'll read it in the paper. By the way, Sergeant, you do read, don't you?
0: Everything, including the Riot Act. And if you're not out of
1: don't
0: here...
1: Don't get excited, Sergeant. I was just on my way.
2: George, take your feet off my desk.
1: Sorry.
2: Now, tell me, what do you think?
1: What do I think? I think you're beautiful.
2: That isn't what I meant.
1: Well, it's what I meant. Okay, you were talking about the old Collins place. I'm not sure I remember it.
2: Well, it's that big, dark, dilapidated old house down on the riverfront. Hasn't been lived in for 30 or 40 years. It was once considered the show place of the town, but now it's a wreck. You know that place at the end of Dock Street.
1: Oh, yeah, I remember. Broken windows, roof bare of shingles, paint washed away, front porch caved in.
2: Yes, that's the place.
1: Well, what do you want me to do? Paint it?
2: No. I just want you to spend the night in it.
1: Spend the... Why?
2: Because you don't think it's haunted.
1: Do you?
2: George, I'm simply looking for a story. Now, don't you think it's a civic duty of the Morning Star to investigate?
1: Investigate something you just dreamed up? Well, in a sense, no doubt.
2: What's the matter? You afraid?
1: Am I afraid to spend the night in the old Collins house? That's a fair question.
2: George, I'm half inclined to do it with you.
1: Well, if you have a free evening, can't we think of something better to do than that?
2: We could take flashlights and sandwiches.
1: And bottles.
2: And guns.
1: Oh, guns, sure. Well, wait a minute, Susan. You don't mean we're actually going to do this idiotic thing?
2: Of course, I could cover the story myself.
1: Okay. Am I a man or am I a hired hand?
2: Good. I'm glad you look at it so sensibly.
1: Yeah. How about dinner on you?
2: Okay. Here goes another half buck. Come on, ghost hunter.
1: Susan, doll.
2: Miss Armstrong.
1: Miss Armstrong, doll, I've got to make a phone call. Would you excuse me?
2: Sure.
1: Keep my dinner warm for me.
2: All right.

0: Police.
1: Sergeant Barry, please.
0: Sergeant Barry.
1: This is George Harvey. Say, Sarge, this call is maybe for nothing, but I just got a hunch. Is there anything you can tell me about that old Collins place down on the riverfront?
0: Yeah, all I know is the last few weeks it's been a pain in the neck.
1: Why?
0: Anonymous phone calls, 8, 10, 12 maybe. Investigate screams, gunshots, lights, suspicious characters. Somebody with a sense of humor, I guess.
1: Yeah, my hunch was right.
0: And every time we went through the place from top to bottom.
1: What did you find?
0: Nothing, exactly nothing.
1: Not even a ghost?
0: Not even a ghost of a ghost. It'll be a long time before we answer another call about that place. Now, what you want to know?
1: Well, not especially, Sergeant, but thanks anyway.
2: To make your call?
1: Yeah. Susan, what a sneaky thing to do. You knew all about those anonymous calls to the cops.
2: Well, yes, of course.
1: Of course, she says.
2: Angry, aren't you?
1: Angry? No, I'm just scared. Maybe that place is haunted. What do you think goes on in that broken-down palace?
2: Well, I don't know, but if we find out, that's what I want for the Sunday feature. Come on, let's pack up our ammunition and go.

0: Well, here we are.
1: Yeah.
0: I think it's going to rain.
1: It is raining.
0: You know, I couldn't be wrong. Oh, lightning.
1: Jack, lightning.
0: Thunder.
1: Right again. Want me to hold your hand?
0: The hand of the editor and publisher of the Morning Star? Yes. Thunderstorms scare me to death. Do you mind if I seem to be pressing my face against your chest?
1: No, not at all. It isn't raining rain, you know. It's raining cats and dogs.
0: I've heard it sung better.
1: And if it's raining, have no regrets. There will be puddles out in the streets.
0: Regrets?
1: Well, I'm a reporter, not a poet. And the shower has passed for the moment, anyway.
0: Yeah, so it has.
1: Huh? Now we're here, we go right into that black, deserted hulk of unknown tears. Eh?
0: No wonder people think it's haunted. George, look.
1: Hmm? Yeah. Yeah, it looks like somebody's moving around in there with a light.
0: Yeah.
1: Oh, well.
0: George, what are you going to do?
1: Editors and publishers ask the silliest questions.
0: Now, George, wait. I'm coming, too.
1: Well, here's the door. Why don't you go back to the car, Susan, and try to act like a good girl?
0: Because I'm not a good girl. I am the editor and publisher of the fastest-growing paper...
1: Shh, Susan.
0: You're fired. Insubordination.
1: Well, stop shivering. Or don't shiver so close to me. Makes it harder to pick this lock.
0: Did you ever pick a lock before, George?
1: Oh, I used to count that day lost when I didn't pick at least... There. I got it. Listen.
0: Did you hear anything?
1: Yeah, I thought I did, but I...
0: Might as well find out. Anybody home?
1: Susan.
0: That was a shot.
1: Yeah, that's what it sounded like.
0: What do we do?
1: Write a letter to our congressman. Here, give me that flashlight. Thanks. Now get back in the car and drive to the police station. Go on.
0: George, I'm so glad you're not hurt. Won't this make a wonderful story?
1: Sure. I can see the headlines. Reporter not hurt. It'll kill the people and sell enough papers to stuff in a medium-sized rat hole. Hiya, Sergeant.
2: Well, George, anything for publicity, huh?
1: What do you mean?
2: You know how many times we've gone through this dump. We wouldn't have come this time if it hadn't have been for Miss Armstrong who made the report. She says you heard somebody shot.
0: But I did, Sergeant. Didn't we, George?
1: We certainly did. And I found the body. It's in there, right at the end of the hall.
2: Dead?
1: Very dead.
2: Let's go, boys. Miss Armstrong, you stay where you are. George Harvey, you come with me. Now tell me, George, what'd you find?
1: A man about my size, shot through the head. There's the door. Open it and see for yourself.
2: Where?
1: I don't know, Sergeant.
2: Where's the body?
1: So help me, Sarge, he was lying here, right here with a hole through his head. Dead. Dead as a smoked herring.
2: And he got up and walked away, huh?
1: That's the way it looks, doesn't it?
2: Also, it looks as if this whole affair was a publicity stunt for the Morning Star. And as for you, Harvey, I'm going to crucify you. I'm going to make a special point of it. Come on, men, let's get out of here.
3: Would I should get it, Miss Susan?
0: No patience, I'll answer it. Hello?
4: This is Joe Roberti. I want to talk to the dame who runs the paper.
0: The Morning Star? Patience, it's Joe Roberti.
3: The gangster?
0: I run the Morning Star, Mr. Roberti. Oh, what can I do for you?
4: Just stay right where you are until I get there.
0: He's coming over here.
3: Well, if I'd have known he was coming, I'd have baked a cake. I never saw a real, genuine gangster before. What's he want?
0: Well, I don't know.
3: Oh. Well, he'll probably tell you.
0: Patience, is there a gun in the house?
3: Oh, sure. Sure, in the gun room. Trench mortars, bazookas, Tommy guns, 155s. You name it, we got it.
0: You've been listening to too many radio shows, Patience. No gun?
3: No gun.
0: Well, I've got to try and get George.
3: You love him, don't you?
0: George?
3: George.
0: What do you mean, do I love George?
3: Well, don't you?
0: Don't be a fool. I wouldn't... Hello?
5: Is this the editor and publisher of the Hillsdale Morning Star?
0: Oh, George, where are you?
5: As it happens, I'm at the office, and I've just been writing you a little note. Shall I read it to you?
0: George.
5: To Susan Armstrong from George Harvey. When I left the charming old Collins mansion...
0: George, how soon can you get here?
5: No. I'm tired and wet and disgusted. If you want to apologize, you can do it now by phone.
0: Oh, George, you idiot. Listen, Joe Roberti called me, and he's coming over here now.
5: Joe Roberti? Why?
0: Oh, it's probably nothing more than a little rub-out.
5: Hold everything, Susan. I'll be there.
3: Miss Susan, I suppose you're going to want sandwiches and stuff for your gangster friend.
0: Don't you dare leave this room, Patience.
3: Don't worry. When this Roberti mug comes, I'll be sitting here knitting. Poor old Patience, just minus a few of her buttons. Oh,
0: there he is. I'll go.
4: Hiya. Come in, boys. A couple of friends of mine. It's wet outside. I want to talk to you a minute. Hey, it's a nice place you got here. Who's the old dame?
0: Oh, Patience. This is Joe Roberti and a couple of friends of his.
3: How do you do?
4: Hiya. Scram.
3: Scram? Oh, of course. Scram to you, too.
0: Sit down, gentlemen. Well, Mr. Roberti.
4: I got something I want to talk to you about.
0: Yes?
4: It's this guy that works for you.
0: Well, I've got a number of guys working for me, Mr. Roberti.
4: George Harvey.
0: Oh.
4: We want to talk to the both of you.
0: Oh, will you pardon
4: me? Sit down. I'll get it.
0: Well, I'd like to open my own door.
4: Sit down. Oh, Mr. Harvey, we was expecting you.
6: But I...
4: Come in.
6: Well, thanks. I
4: will. Come in.

0: Now back to our two stars, Irene Dunne and Fred McMurray, and the second act of our story. Something violent and unfriendly happened to George Harvey's head when he met gangster Joe Liberti at Susan's front door. Now he's slowly, painfully coming to.
1: Oh, my head. Where am I?
2: You're in the living room.
1: Whose lap is my head on?
2: Mine.
1: Susan's?
2: Certainly.
1: You're sure it's my head?
2: Of course it's your head.
1: I was afraid of that.
2: How would you like some hot milk, Georgie?
1: I'd love some hot milk. Just chill it to below freezing, put it in a rubber bag, and put the bag on my head.
2: Okay, I'll get it. You're all right, George.
1: All right, she said. I'm dying.
2: Why don't you open your eyes?
1: Because I don't feel like it.
2: What's your name?
1: George Harvey.
2: You can open your eyes now, can't you?
1: Yeah. Oh, hello, Susan Dow.
2: And Miss Armstrong.
1: You look beautiful, even from here. Especially from here.
2: Sit up.
1: Okay, I'm up.
2: Now, what happened, George?
1: Don't you know?
2: Well, Roberti said that when he opened the door, you slipped and fell and hit your head.
1: Huh.
2: And he carried you in here, and, well, he was really very helpful, George.
1: Yes, indeed. Helpful old Joe.
2: Well, I'm trying to get it straight in my head. Now, he came here because he knew I'd send for you.
1: Yeah, I suppose so.
2: He could have killed you, couldn't he?
1: No doubt.
2: Instead, he just hit you on the head.
1: That is the impression I got.
2: Oh, now, don't be funny, George. I'm trying to figure this out.
1: Well, let me do it for you. Joe Roberti wants to warn both of us to mind our own business. And he does it without a word spoken or written. He's using a kind of sign language. He gives me a bump on the head and then leaves it to us to figure it out.
2: Well, do you think we ought to call the police, George?
1: Did you see him slug me?
2: The first I knew you were hurt was when he carried you in here.
1: Well, then what kind of a story could I tell? Joe Roberti slugged me. Why? I don't know. If I fed them that yarn, the cops would laugh at me. Ha ha. Also, Yak, I'm laughing too.
2: George, this warning business. Of course you mean the Collins place.
1: I don't know what else it could be.
2: Well, then, let's go back there. Let's show them that they can't scare us. We'll even search for the body that wasn't there.
1: It was there, Susan Dow.
2: Miss Armstrong.
1: Oh, Miss Armstrong, you're beautiful and you're a great editor and publisher, but I know when I'm late. And I quit.
2: Hello?
3: Sergeant Barry speaking. Miss Armstrong, is George Harvey there?
2: Yes, just a moment. Sergeant Barry.
1: Yeah, Sergeant.
3: Joe Roberti just called me. Said you bumped your head. Said he was afraid you might need help. Is it bad, I hope?
1: It throbs a little when I talk to you, Sergeant.
3: We had two more anonymous calls, George.
1: Fascinating, I'm sure.
3: One of the calls said there was a fire at the Collins place.
1: Mm-hmm. Was there a fire?
3: That apartment didn't find any. The other call said somebody was dumping a body in the river.
1: Were they?
3: No, not when we got there. But of course we'll have the entire river dragged from here to the mouth of the Mississippi. It shouldn't be more than a couple of thousand miles.
1: Just a second, Sergeant. Why are you mad at me?
3: You're a big town reporter in a small town, right?
1: Yes, but...
3: I know how you feel about Susan Armstrong. Doesn't it make sense? Anything to put her paper on the map?
1: Oh, now, wait a minute, Sergeant. You're wrong about this.
3: No, George. When you start making fools of us in the department with all these calls about the Collins place, you're just making a fool of yourself. You'll see.
2: George, I heard enough of that. Sergeant Barry thinks you're responsible for the calls about the Collins place.
1: That he does. He's got it all figured out.
2: But you didn't do it, George, did you? Not even for me.
1: I quit. This is the end. You get yourself another boy.
2: Oh, George, don't get so excited. Can't you see what the scheme is?
1: Certainly, certainly. Naturally, any fool can see what this... Well, what do you think it is?
2: All these calls to the police. The body that disappeared. Don't you see?
1: Oh, of course I see. It's so obvious. Go on.
2: Even Roberti coming and conking you on the head. Now, if you think about it, you can see why, can't you?
1: Oh, it's perfectly plain, but just for the record, I'd like to know...
2: Well, don't you think that we ought to get to the Collins place just as soon as we can? Because if we're right, I mean...
1: Oh, we're right. We're absolutely right. Let's go. Why here?
2: Well, you don't think we ought to stop in front of the place, do you?
1: No, no, just not.
2: It's raining again.
1: Indubitably.
2: Oh, lightning.
1: Don't worry, if you can hear it, you're okay, you know.
2: Is there going to be any more?
1: Possibly, but I'll be here to protect you.
2: Oh, don't sound so smug. And don't think I know that I'm silly about lightning.
1: I don't think you're silly. I just wish there'd be more of it, lots more.
2: Oh,
1: Let there be lightning and thunder in Hillsdale. Thank you.
2: George, when the lightning flashed, did you see what I saw?
1: On the riverbank? Yeah.
2: I'm not wrong, then. Looked like a barge out there. And they're loading something heavy into the old house. I guess if we call the police, they'd laugh at us, wouldn't they?
1: They certainly would. And I wouldn't be surprised if that's what this whole thing has been about. Cry wolf until the cops won't listen anymore.
2: What should we do?
1: You want to know what I think?
2: What?
1: We ought to go home, go to bed, pull the covers over our heads, and forget that we saw anything.
2: George, what do you think's going on in there?
1: I couldn't have put that question better myself, Susan. How badly do you want this story, whatever it is?
2: Well, what do you mean?
1: Enough to risk getting shot and thrown in the river?
2: Couldn't do that. You're just being melodramatic. We don't even know what or who or why.
1: Not yet, but soon, maybe. Look in the rearview mirror. We're getting out of here. Yeah, that did it.
2: It's Joe Roberti and those other two.
4: Get out.
1: Hello, Roberti.
4: Out, both of you.
2: Mr. Roberti, I am...
4: Frisk not... Frisk boys.
2: Oh, don't.
5: Yeah, sorry, Landy. Yeah, they're clean.
4: Okay, walk. I thought I'd give you a nice, polite warning to stay away from here. Even offered to send for a doctor.
2: Yes, that was sweet of you, Mr. Roberti. Wasn't it, George?
1: Yeah, terribly, terribly sweet.
4: I do everything I can to make it easy, and still you gotta come down here and stick your nose in it.
2: Well,
4: just makes me kind of sick.
2: Oh, poor Joe.
4: Yeah, poor Joe, that's what they say. Poor Joe, just a kind-hearted slob. Stop. Open the door. Go ahead. Flashlight. Okay. Now you're here. You satisfied? What do you want to see? The cop's been through this joint 100 times. Come on.
1: Who owns this place, Roberti?
4: Me and my brother. We bought it, and anything we want to do with it is up to us, right?
2: Oh, right. Absolutely right. What are you going to do with it? Make it a morgue? Just what happened to the corpse Mr. Harvey saw?
4: That should have been in pictures, huh? I yell, help, fire a shot, and slap a handful of tomato catsup on my forehead.
1: Well, sure fooled me, Joe. I suppose it was just another stunt to make the cops so tired of this place they'll never go through it again, huh?
4: You want to know something? If somebody was to call the cops right now and tell them to go to the old Collins place because a couple of people from the Morning Star was being rubbed out, they'd laugh. Laugh! They'd trace the call and they'd run you in.
2: You have a wonderful sense of humor, Joe.
4: Yeah, I killed myself. Open the door. You wanted to know? Look, then.
1: A printing press.
4: You saw it coming off the barge. Smart, huh? Being right here on the river, we can flood the country. Right from here.
2: What's he talking about, George? Counterfeit money?
1: Sure. Is that it, Joe? Or is it greeting cards?
4: Yeah, it gives me an idea. Maybe I'll print some greeting cards, too. Valentine's. Take them out to the dock, boys.
5: Yeah.
2: Oh, Joe, could I have a word with George?
4: Sure. Tell him anything you want. Out there. No shooting.
5: Let's go.
2: He said I could talk to him.
5: Go ahead. Talk.
2: George, I'm sorry.
1: Yeah, I'm sorry, too. Give me your hand, Susan, will you? You're cold. Can you swim?
2: No.
1: That's what you think. Here, hang on to me. Hang on to my belt and keep your head up. I've got hold of a piling.
6: I don't care.
1: They can't see us, but they can hear us. With all that gunfire, they're going to have every prowl car in the neighborhood.
7: They jumped up the dock and pulled her off with him.
4: You get it?
7: I think so.
4: Good. Throw your gun in the river. We got to get out of here, but they're okay. They won't go through this way again.
6: If they can't, would it be all right to mention that I'm about to drown?
1: Sure. Hang on, Susan. If we can get to the next piling, we can get up the bank.
8: What paper do you read?
1: Just give it to me, Sammy.
8: Yes, sir. Right off the press. Read all about it. Counterfeit ring smashed. Heroic rescue.
2: Sammy.
8: Yes, ma'am?
2: Just leave the paper here. One copy on Mr. Harvey's desk and one on mine. You don't need to sell it to us, you know. Okay?
8: Okay. I guess I'm just a copy boy, a jerk, a squirt, a dope, a dummy. So it's wrong to get excited about the biggest story of all time?
1: Sammy, scram.
8: Scram? I know what's going on. You two want to be alone.
2: Well, Sammy's getting to be quite an understanding young man.
1: Yeah, he's learning early.
2: You're not getting any younger, George.
1: Meaning?
2: You just might start learning to understand me.
1: Huh. Okay. Teach me.
2: Would this help? Well?
1: Okay, teacher. I'm learning. And you know something?
2: What, George?
1: Wait till the pupil starts giving the teacher lessons.
0: Our stars, Irene Dunne and Fred McMurray, will be back in just a moment.

0: Nice out here in the porch, Susan, huh?
1: Mm-hmm.
0: Nice moon.
1: Nice moon.
0: Cool breeze. Not too cool, just about right, I'd say.
1: Of course, wearing a coat, you wouldn't notice.
0: Notice what?
1: Well, George, the evenings do get a little chilly.
0: Oh, want to go inside?
1: Of course not.
0: Well, if you're cold, I could get you a wrap.
1: Sit still, George.
0: Okay. Susan, about that haunted house story, I think we can get a good follow-up.
1: George.
0: Huh?
1: Remember what you said about the pupil giving the teacher lessons?
0: Oh, yeah, yeah. This is just an idea I had.
1: It's getting chilly out here. I'm cold.
0: You want my coat?
1: No, just the sleeves.
0: Huh? Oh, I get it. Yeah. How's this, teacher?
1: Wonderful, pupil. Just wonderful.
2: Irene Dunne and Fred McMurray will be back next week in another exciting comedy adventure in the gay new series, Bright Star. This is Wendell Niles inviting you to join us then.

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6: Once upon a time there was an engineer.
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6: He had an engine and he sure had fun. 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
8: Charlie says, love my good and plenty. Charlie says, really rings the bell. Charlie says, love my good and plenty. Don't know any other candy that I love so well.
9: Would you credit it? 50-odd years of baking same old Orbeez. Now top brass at Orbeez tell me they want an alternative. Still with same wheat germ goodness, but a bit softer like and less crusty. I told them I'm too old to change my ways now. I'll put one at Lads onto it. Very nice, young Harold. If you like that sort of thing.
10: Orbeez Handy Love. 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
11: It's for you. It's your dinner. It's called Cupboard Love. Cupboard Love's different. Comes in a packet, not a tin. See this foil pouch? Keeps it moist and squeezy. That's right. It's a new kind of cat food. Moist. It's good for you. Like it?
12: New Cupboard Love. What the well-cared-for cat has for dinner.

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2: Revolting People by Andy Hamilton and Jay Tarsis, with Jay Tarsis, James Fleet, Hugh Dennis, Tony Maudsley, Jan Ravens, Penelope Nice, and Andy Hamilton.
3: So you're writing in your journal then?
4: Yeah.
3: Mm-hmm. Do you fancy a little conversation?
4: Nope.
3: Why not?
4: Because it'll turn stupid.
3: Well, why would the conversation turn stupid?
4: Because it'd be with you.
3: Oh.
4: Now, if you'll just excuse me...
3: I had this amazing dream last night, yeah. For some reason, I was riding this huge white buffalo through the streets of Baltimore, and I rode it through the cemetery, and then right through the middle of a funeral, actually, and then straight through the doors of a brothel, where I used the buffalo as payment for the sexual services of identical conjoined triplets from Mexico who pleasured me as I licked custard and clotted cream off their naked... Oh, no, wait, that happened. it's all coming back to me now. What a night that was, yeah. They are interesting things, though, dreams, aren't they, hey? Now, did you know that the Chinese believe that you should never wake a sleeping man because a dream is your soul leaving your body on a nightly excursion before it returns? And that is why, if you come across a sleeping Chinaman, you should...
4: Just leave him be.
3: No, wake him up for a laugh. Believe me, there is nothing funnier than a terrified Chinaman who thinks he just lost his soul. And I've seen a few in my time, I can tell you.
4: Listen, McGurk, I'm trying to write my journal here.
3: Oh, all right, what are you writing? Anything seditious?
4: It's a personal journal, McGurk, therefore it's private.
3: Well, I'm a sergeant. Read it to me, come on.
4: Absolutely not.
3: All right, then, do you fancy a game of football?
4: What?
3: Football! It's a great old English game. Yeah, the whole village, right, divides itself into two teams of a couple of hundred players each, and then they play up and down the mud-filled high street, madly kicking this sheep's bladder filled with air. It's not very comfortable for the sheep, of course.
4: No, Joshua used to play a game like that.
3: Really?
4: Yeah, it was called skunk ball. Didn't catch on. Don't know why, but... Now, if you'll just excuse me.
3: Oh, come on, Sam. Talk to me, please.
4: Find something to do. Arrest some Americans.
3: Done it. Suspicious and troublesome colonists are packed in the pokey like sardines. Baltimore's buttoned up and quiet and dull as dishwater.
4: You really think so?
3: Yeah. Snooze city.
4: Well, you should be aware that, even as we speak, the Continental Congress is convening in Philadelphia, where the likes of John Adams, Benjamin Franklin, and Thomas Jefferson will change the name of our nation from the United Colonies to the United States and draft the Declaration of Independence that will light the fuse of war.
3: That's a lot of information for one sentence. Yeah.
4: It's because it's history. At least it will be in the future, once it's happened.
3: Ah, yeah, but not all history pans out the way you're expecting, though, does it? I mean, well, take the Battle of Palermo in 1761. There we stood, two great armies waiting to do battle. Then someone comes running down and says the field's already been booked for a children's party.
4: Yeah, well, the American Revolution is going to happen. Sniff the air. Can't you smell it?
3: Nope, can't smell a thing. No nostrils.
4: Oh, yes, of course.
3: Lost them in Bavaria at the Battle of Limburger.
4: Never heard of that one.
3: Yeah, a little known town with a very big stench. Hmm. If you were fated to get your nose shot off, that was the battle to do it in.
4: Well, you mark my words, we're teetering on the brink.
3: Yeah, not in Baltimore, and I'll tell you why. Our new commander, Colonel Wycherley's got the situation here under total control. He's our nastiest martinet yet. They call him Wicked Witch. Wicked Witch Wycherley. Get it? Wicked Witch Wycherley.
4: Yeah, I get it. Why do you keep saying it over and over?
3: Because it might turn out to be important information later on. Who knows? Oh, it's Mary. Hello, Mary.
5: Hello, Sergeant McGurk. Father, I want to speak to you about my pig. I'm very distressed.
4: About your what?
5: My pig, Miss Fatty.
4: What about her?
5: Him. Miss Fatty is a lad.
3: Well, why did you give a boy pig a girl pig's name?
5: To prove that Americans can do irony.
3: Oh.
5: Anyway... Miss Fatty's been confiscated by the British brutes.
4: Confiscated?
5: Confiscated.
4: By the British brutes?
5: Why do you keep repeating everything I say and turning it into a question?
4: Do I do that?
5: Yes. Miss Fatty has been my faithful pet since I was a small child, and I'm on the verge of tears.
4: Well, who confiscated him?
5: It was a Colonel Wycherley.
3: Uh-oh, he's the one they call Wicked Wycherley.
4: Really? Hadn't heard that one before.
3: Yeah, that's Wicked Wycherley.
4: Will you just stop doing that?
5: Wycherley claims Miss Fatty was running through the streets frightening horses and defacing private property.
4: Was she?
5: He. And it depends on your definition of streets, horses, private, and property.
4: Well, Mary, it might be more prudent if we just...
5: Don't give me your prudent hogwash, you fence-sitter. You must demand the British Army release my pig and get a signed apology while you're at it.
4: You know, armies tend not to be big on apologies, Mary. It's not really what they're...
5: What? Are you afraid of those mangy, crimson-backed, vicious English thugs and murderers? Is that your problem, Father? A case of yellow fever? Sergeant McGurk, will you help me?
3: Oh, I would if I could, miss, but I'm handicapped and on temporary leave from the service until I get my defective eye, leg, arm, and nostril sew back on.
5: Oh, one has no guts, the other has no parts. Pathetic. What next?
6: Miss Fatty's gone.
5: We know, Joshua. The British have confiscated
6: What's him. What's confiscated?
4: Requisitioned.
6: Oh, no. You mean dead?
5: Not dead. Confiscated.
6: Which is? And don't say requisitioned.
5: Purloined. He was purloined.
6: Oh, that's a great help.
5: He was taken. And you have to get him back.
6: Me? Well, why me?
5: Well, because Father's a chicken and McGurk's lost his bits and you're large.
6: Yeah, but I'm simple. I can't grasp basic rudimentary concepts.
5: So you won't help me either?
6: Well, sadly, I don't have the mental capacity.
5: I suppose I'll just have to go to the heavily guarded British barracks, a solitary woman all on my own and defenseless at huge personal risk, to try and get Miss Fatty back myself.
4: I guess so.
3: Yeah.
6: Sorry, Mary.
4: Just a pig.
6: Sorry.
5: Oh, thank you for seeing me, Colonel Wycherley. I'm so stormy a day.
7: You have 30 seconds.
5: I want Miss Fatty back.
7: I'm sorry. Was that colonial baby babble?
5: My pig. Miss Fatty's my pig.
7: Oh, that pig. The subversive pig. Disorderly and out past curfew without a lead. Which means she's now property of the King's Army.
5: Miss Fatty is a he.
7: Miss Fatty is bacon.
5: He is not. I hear him in the other room.
7: That's a different pig.
5: No, I know my own pigs, oink.
7: Go, Yankee Hoyden, before you're caught in the storm that's brewing. And be thankful I haven't yet clapped you in irons for insolence and insubordination.
5: You have no jurisdiction over me.
7: Oh, no, my pretty. We'll see about that. Guard! Arrest this riffraff, and then slaughter her pig.
5: You keep your hands off me! I'm getting out of here, and I'm taking Miss Fatty with me! Oh, there you are, Miss Fatty! Oh, I've got you! Let's get you out of here!
7: Impressive! She's carrying a pig that outweighs her, whilst at the same time waving a pistol in my face.
5: I'm going to report your infringement of my pig's rights to the Continental Congress in Philadelphia right now.
7: You won't get far. I'll hunt you down and string you up.
5: Oh, yeah? You and who?

0: 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Who's that? Why, it's my sister-in-law, Mary.
1: Ezekiel, what are you doing? Standing here at the edge of the forest, shouting into the wind. That's ludicrous even for you.
0: And running around in the rain with a pig is sensible.
1: I'm a fugitive. You have no excuse.
0: I'm trying to earn a living to support my family. And until this hurricane drove everyone indoors, I was doing very well, too. I've sold almost one policy. Perhaps I could interest you.
1: Not now. I have to get to Philadelphia.
0: Philadelphia? That's 100 miles from here. You'll be torn to shreds by gale force winds. You'll drown in a flash flood. Plus, you're carrying a pig. What you need is one of my third-party fire and caught in a natural disaster with a pig policies.
1: But I must speak to the Continental Congress.
0: The Continental Congress can do their due diligence without you. Go home.
1: Why should I?
0: Because you know what they say. There's no place like home. There's certainly no place like my home. It's a loveless, baby-filled hellhole. Your sister Cora has thrown me out of our house until I can bring in some decent money, which is why I'm standing out in the rain, selling insurance policies to rocks.
1: Oh, I haven't got time for this. So long, Ezekiel!
0: Think about insurance. I'm here day and night.
1: Oh, my. You are a heavy boy, Miss Fatty. And the sky's getting darker, and I've probably lost my way. What's that, Miss Fatty? You see a cave? Oh, I see it now. It's clear across that ravine, and the flood water's raging. We'll never make it. Oh, but we have no choice. Wycherley's army is hot in pursuit. Into the roiling water, then. Hold on to your snout, Miss Fatty. What, Miss Fatty? You say you can't swim? Oh, that doesn't matter. The fall will probably kill you anyway. Look out for that tree, Miss Fatty. Oh, it's going to fall on us. Oh, mercy! Where am I? Oh, my. I'm in a cave. And the sun is shining. And birds are singing. In short bursts. Well, this is all fine and dandy, and I'm fortunate to have survived the worst hurricane in the recorded history of Baltimore, but, oh, dear, what has become of Miss Fatty? Where can he be?
2: Over here, Mary.
1: Oh, whoa, whoa. You're not my pig.
2: Well, I am. Or rather, I was. But now I've transmogrified back into the form of the man you're so very fond of.
1: What are you talking about? And where is Miss Fatty? What have you done with him?
2: It's just you and me, Mary, alone in a cave.
1: You're going to have to give me more than that.
2: Okay, well, by way of explanation, I ventured out in the storm last night looking for you. Rumor had it you were on the run from my commanding officer, Colonel Wycherley. I knew if he found you, he'd either have his way with you and kill you, or kill you and have his way with you. Either way, I found it objectionable and was determined not to let it happen. I don't approve of murdering and assaulting women. That's just me. Call me old-fashioned, but that's the sort of thing that I just cannot abide. Anyway, I found you clinging to a branch in the river, soaked to the skin. So I carried you to this promontory, then slew Colonel Wycherley. And now I'm a hunted man myself, perhaps a traitor. But no tribunal would ever find me guilty, because what I did for love.
1: Blah, blah, blah. Where's my pig?
2: I am that pig. Don't you see, Mary? We're just players in your dream, where nothing's what it seems. Red is blue, and day is night, and good is bad, and apples are oranges. But love is still love.
1: Oh, shut up. You're an idiot. This is no dream. If I was dreaming, you'd be a muscular but naive Viking. No, no. I'm awake. I must find my pig and get to Philadelphia.
2: Very well. I'll help you. Let's go.
1: All right, but that'll involve me putting my clothes on. Turn your face away, please.
2: It's turned.
1: You're peeking.
2: I'm not.
1: Yes, you are.
2: Look, it doesn't matter if I see you naked, Mary, because this is just a dream.
1: Oh, yeah, like I haven't heard that before.
2: It's a dream, Mary, which is just as well. Otherwise, those 1,500 green dwarves standing in the mouth of the cave would be quite disconcerting.
3: We are not green dwarves. Don't call us green dwarves.
2: Sorry, green midgets.
3: We're not green midgets either. We're gherkins.
1: Gherkins?
3: And we are forever in your debt because you killed Wicked Witchley, who tormented and pickled us. He dipped us in brine for his own amusement. We were just innocent cucumbers leading quiet lives, which is pretty much the norm for a cucumber, when along came Witchley with his obscene jars of death. But now he is dead.
1: It wasn't me who killed him.
3: Well, someone did. Look over there. See his feet sticking out from under that chicken coop? He's as dead as a door.
2: Nail.
3: What?
2: Well, the expression is as dead as a door nail.
3: Look, I'm only a gherkin. Give me a break, will you? It's a miracle I can speak at all. I don't even have a mouth.
2: I'm sorry.
3: You've got to lower your expectations, well, pal.
2: In future, I'll try not to expect too much of gherkins.
3: Good.
2: And it was me, by the way. I killed Witchley.
3: You killed
2: yes.
3: him? Yes. But he was a fellow redcoat.
2: Yes.
3: Then you'll be hanged.
2: I know.
3: We don't have necks, so we can't be hanged. Yes, it's one of the few pluses of being a gherkin.
1: How come only the two of you ever get to say anything?
3: We're the spokes gherkins.
1: Do you know the way to Philadelphia?
3: They're doing it again. How the hell would we know the way to Philadelphia? Oh, hang on. I'll just look it up on the map I don't possess. Unfold it with the arms I don't have and then read it with my non-existent eyes.
1: All right. It was only a question.
2: So, other gherkin, do you know the way?
3: No, I don't know. You have to follow the Freedom Trail.
2: Did you say follow the Yellow Brick Road?
3: No. Are you deaf or something? Clear your ears out.
2: Come on, Mary. We're wasting our time here.
1: Oh, I can't walk to Philadelphia in these shoes.
2: Well, perhaps you could borrow Witchley's boots.
1: What? I can't take the boots off a dead guy?
3: I'll take them. He won't need them where he's going.
2: Why? What's going to become of him?
3: Chutney. That's what's going to become of him. We're making him into good old English chutney. And what goes around comes around. Yeah. A gherkin never forgets.
1: Well, we're off to Philadelphia. History is going to be made there, you know.
3: Yeah, whatever.
2: Bye then.
3: Yeah, bye. And don't take any wooden pickles.
1: Funny, you know something? They weren't how I imagined talking gherkins at all.
2: No, I know what you mean. I pictured them taller.
1: I thought they had a bit of an attitude.
2: Well, it's not easy being green. How are you faring in those boots?
1: Oh, I'm tired. The sun's going down and we're nowhere. And I hear rustling in the underbrush. Maybe it's Miss Fanny.
2: Well, it appears to be a woman. Doesn't she look like your sister, Cora?
1: Oh, you're right. She looks exactly like my sister, apart from the fact that she's wearing a frilly gown and a halo and is hovering 4 feet in the air.
2: Again, I would argue, indicative of a dream.
1: Cora? Oh, Cora, is that you? Listen, May, I'm glad we bumped into each other. I have some important announcements for you. First, ding-dong, Witchley's not dead. Those were fake feet sticking out of the coop.
2: Then I didn't kill him, and I'm not going to be hanged for treason.
1: That's the good news. You are, however, going to be hanged for desertion and offering succor to my sister.
2: Succor?
1: It sounds worse than it is. Any other news?
4: I'm pregnant.
1: Well, that's hardly news.
4: How about that's wonderful, Cora? We're so happy for you.
2: That's wonderful, Cora. And unusual, a pregnant hovering fairy, not something you see every day.
1: So, who's the lucky father?
4: What's that supposed to mean?
1: Well, it seems your husband's been denied access to your chamber of late.
4: Mary, I'm a fairy. There needn't be access in the conventional sense. Anyway, you best make tracks. You've still got hills to climb. Mind the gaps.
1: Now I'm frightened, Walter. And I'm so cold. Maybe you should put your arm around me.
2: We should keep moving.
1: I said put your arm around me.
2: Right.
1: Rightly. Keep it up high on my shoulder.
2: All right.
1: Slightly lower.
2: Oh, right.
1: And a bit to the left.
2: Uh-huh.
1: Circular motion might be nice.
5: Oh, it's cruel the way you keep toying with the poor sap.
1: Who said that?
5: I did, over here.
1: My God, but you're a scarecrow.
5: Yeah, I'm really scary. Boo, doesn't that give you the willies?
1: Well, you look like someone I know.
5: Well, it'd be hard for me to look like someone you don't know.
1: And you're lippy like him, too. And you've got the same repulsive, whining, nasal voice.
5: Are you chatting me up?
1: His name's Sergeant McGurk, my father's shady business partner, currently on medical leave from the British Army.
5: Is that so?
6: The resemblance is uncanny.
5: Oh, you know him as well, then?
6: I'm his superior.
5: You reckon?
6: What?
5: Nothing.
6: I expect you're wondering where we're both headed.
5: No, not really.
1: Well, we're off to see the Congress, the wonderful Congress of Philadelphia.
5: Why?
1: Because of all the wonderful things it'll do. Oh, why don't you come with us, straw man?
5: How?
6: Well, you can walk, can't you?
5: Don't ask me. This is her dream.
1: I am not dreaming.
5: Oh, face it, lady. You need to lay off the cheese at bedtime. Next thing you know, you'll be imagining Tin Men like that 7-foot-tall kindly simpleton over there.
1: Oh, why, yes, I see him now. Hello, Tin Man.
7: Who said that?
1: Oh, I did. Behind you.
7: I can't turn around.
6: You need some oil.
7: You got any?
1: Oh, no, we don't, but maybe when we get to Philadelphia, we could ask the Continental Congress to enact legislation imposing a duty of care in the workplace as part of its Declaration of Independence.
7: What's that got to do with a squirt of oil?
1: Oh, it's all part of what we're fighting for.
7: Oil? Why would anybody fight for oil?
1: Oh, come with us, Tin Man.
7: No, that'd only be an embarrassment to you. I don't have a brain. And someone with no brain isn't going to fit in a Congress.
5: You don't know much about politics, do you?
7: I don't know much about anything. Except creaking and rusting.
1: You're so like my brother, Joshua.
7: Does he have a brain?
1: The jury's still out.
6: Actually, Tin Man, I think you're selling yourself short. You must have a brain. Because without a brain, how on earth would you be able to speak?
5: You know, that's really not very helpful. If you keep pointing out these loopholes, we're going to be here all night. I mean, in dreams, anything can happen, can't it? Your ghoulies can turn into fruit bats and fly off into the jungle where they're devoured by winged panthers.
6: Have I been talking in my sleep again?
1: I keep telling you, this is not a dream. I'm off to see the Congress with a scarecrow, a tin man, and possibly an elephant.
6: An elephant?
1: You don't see that pink elephant?
6: Oh, the pink one. Oh, I was looking at the standard gray one.
1: I'm going to talk to him.
6: Well, I suggest you be civil to him, Mary, because A, he's an elephant and could trample us to death, and B, if you're nice to him, he might give us a ride to Philadelphia.
1: Oh, now you stop that! If you think you're frightening us, you're wrong.
8: I'm sorry, don't yell at me.
1: Now hand over that trumpet. That's better.
8: Sorry.
1: Oh, you cringe just like my father, you know that?
8: Sorry. Sorry I tried to frighten you, but I'm a large creature, and in nature the large are supposed to dominate. On the other hand, I'm pink.
6: That's probably causing you quite a lot of emotional conflict.
8: Yeah, you're right. Secretly, I think I'm very meek, but I use my size to avoid confrontation. And with the loud trumpeting, I'm probably overcompensating for my lack of aggression.
6: Textbook case.
8: Yeah, but if I don't do that, I end up being so passive that the passiveness itself becomes a form of aggression.
6: Classic.
7: You shouldn't worry about being big and meek. I don't.
1: Oh, that's right. You know what they say? The meek shall inherit the earth.
5: Yeah, well, that is bollocks, by the way.
1: No, I'm just trying to make him feel better. Oh,
8: I wish I could find some dignity and courage from somewhere.
1: The place to find dignity and courage is in Congress.
5: I'm saying nothing.
1: Come with us to Philadelphia.
8: Philadelphia?
1: Oh, come on, Tin Man, Scarecrow, Elephant, let's go! Oh,
5: Philadelphia's a hell of a schleck, I mean.
7: Where would you stay?
8: Yeah, what are the hotels like? Do they take elephants? Oh, no,
6: I hear Witcherly's dogs.
1: Oh, that's great, just what we need when we're so, so close.
6: We must hide.
1: Where?
6: Behind the elephant.
1: Oh, no, that's the first place they'll look.
9: Wrong, little lady, this is the first place we'll look.
6: All right, you've got us. Call off your dogs.
9: Call off your elephant and I'll call off my dog.
1: Oh, that's a cowardly elephant, sir. He won't attack. He's pink.
9: Well, my dogs are just barkers. They won't tear you limb from limb, don't worry. I'm sorry if they scared you.
6: Hold on. You've turned very polite.
9: Oh, isn't it? Look at me closer, Captain. Notice anything different?
6: That hideous dueling scar which went from your forehead down to your lip and then back up to your forehead is gone.
1: How did you manage that?
9: Easily. I never had a hideous dueling scar. My twin brother Dirk Witcherly did. He was evil. I was brought in yesterday to replace him. I'm David, the good Witcherly. But people call me Dave.
1: Well, where's my pig?
9: Your pig's dead. I'm kidding, I'm kidding. Miss Fatty's fine. She's home rolling around in her slop. You should have seen your face.
1: Why would you even joke about something like

0: Miss Fatty's fine. She's home rolling around in her slop. You should have seen your face.
1: Why would you even joke about something like that?
0: I'm a Wycherley. We've got a mischievous streak, I'm sorry.
2: And my court martial? What's the status on that?
0: Unchanged. You're going to be hanged. I'm kidding again!
2: That's not funny, sir.
0: Oh, come on. Can't a person have a joke at another person's expense anymore? I don't know. Everyone's so serious these days. Now, let's all have a beer and go home.
1: How do we get there from here?
0: Just click my brother's boots together and repeat ad nauseam, "There's no place like home," until your voice goes all echoey and starts to fade away.
1: There's no place like home. There's no place like home. There's no place like home. Nothing's happening.
0: Did you close your eyes?
1: You didn't say anything about closing my eyes.
0: Yes, I did.
1: You did not.
0: Yes, I did.
2: Close your eyes, Mary.
1: You did not say anything about closing
3: close
1: my eyes.
3: Close your bloody eyes, woman, all right?
1: There's no place like home. There's no place like home. There's no place like home. Oh, that last one was very echoey.
4: Mary? Mary? Wake up, Mary.
1: Oh, Father, where am I? Oh, why, I see where I am now. Back home in my own little bed, surrounded by the people I love.
4: You gave us quite a fright, Mary. You took a real bash to the head.
5: You've been vomiting all night. It was disgusting.
3: Yeah, you might have brain damage.
2: Sergeant, that's not very helpful.
3: Well, I'm just injecting a note of realism. I mean, a tree fell on her, for God's sake. Statistically speaking.
2: Quiet, Sergeant.
1: I had this strange and wonderful dream. You were all in it. There were these little green talking condiments and... Oh, Cora, you were a fairy.
6: A fairy?
1: And Father was a pink elephant.
4: An elephant.
1: And Ezekiel, oh, you were a ridiculous insurance salesman.
7: Oh, no. Really?
1: And Joshua...
7: Wait, I am an insurance salesman.
1: Joshua, you...
7: Oh, not a ridiculous one, of course.
4: So what was Joshua, Mary?
1: Oh, he was made of tin and had no brain.
5: Tin man with no brain? How neat is that?
2: What was I?
1: You were a pig.
2: Oh, no.
1: But a pig who metamorphosized into a handsome and gallant champion.
5: But did he have no brain? I don't think so.
2: Gallant champion, eh?
5: What's metamorphosis?
1: Change.
5: Oh, and gallant?
2: Brave.
5: Wow, she likes you.
1: Oh, I like everybody, because everybody's wonderful. That's what I learned from my dream, that there's no place like home, and that people are basically good, and that trying to walk to Philadelphia is stupid. I learned all that from the magical land I visited, somewhere over the rainbow.
3: Definitely some brain damage.
4: Can you just shut up?
2: Well, you're ruining the mood here.
1: Oh, Miss Fatty, Miss Fatty, you're safe too.
2: He saved your life, Mary. After that branch knocked you into the river, this little pig jumped in into the raging waters and dragged you by the scruff of your neck to the safety of the riverbank in an act of extraordinary heroism.
4: So maybe we won't butcher him this week.
0: May I come in?
1: Why, it's mean old Colonel Wycherley.
0: Not anymore. I come in peace. I've decided to try and get along with you, Colonials. There's no reason we can't all live in harmony. Until such time as we have to blow each other's heads off. So please accept this jar of pickles as a peace offering.
1: God bless you, Colonel Wycherley.
0: God bless you, Mary.
4: God bless us all.
5: God bless us, everyone.
7: And Merry Christmas.
1: It's May the 17th.
7: Yes, but it's Christmas in our hearts.
3: All right, I'm going to vomit now.
8: Revolting People featured Jay Tarsis as Samuel, Andy Hamilton as Sergeant McKirk, Jan Ravens as Mary, and James Fleet as Captain Brimshaw. Ezekiel was played by Hugh Dennis, Joshua by Tony Maudsley, Cora by Penelope Nice, with Philip Pope and Michael Fenton Stevens. Revolting People was written by Jay Tarsis and Andy Hamilton and produced by Paul Mayhew Archer.
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0: crunching my polo, dear Liza, dear Liza. I'm crunching my polo, dear Liza, crunching.
1: The nicest thing about the mint with the hole is that it's smooth and never crumbles. You can eat polo without other people hearing. Try sucking them, dear Henry.
0: I can't. I've already crunched them all.
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2: He had an engine and he sure had fun. He used good and plenty candy to make his train run.
4: 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Charlie says, really rings the bell. Charlie says, love my good and plenty. Don't know any other candy that I love so well.
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9: If at first you didn't succeed, there's always a second chance. The National Broadcasting Company welcomes you to the quiz show that takes nerve, a program for people who are willing to take a second chance. It proves that opportunity can knock twice. Johnny Olson.
10: Thank you very, very much, Fred Collins, and hi there, everybody. Nice to be with you on NBC. And you know, folks, few of us are able to succeed the very first time up at bat. But it's the person who has the nerve and courage to try again in the face of tough breaks and big odds who gets everybody's respect, especially ours, because it's just this type of person that we've selected out of our audience. People who have failed at some important thing in their lives and have come right back, the sort of people we want. Collins, who's going to be our very, very first contestant on our very, very first show?
11: Johnny, I'd like you to meet Jack Milam from Fabens, Texas.
10: Welcome to Second Chance. Jack Milam, how are you, Jack?
12: Hi, Johnny.
10: Jack, what would you do if you had your second chance?
12: Well, if I had a second chance, I think I'd go back to Texas and marry a little gal.
10: Yeah. Well, you'd marry a little gal there? Yeah. Is it a gal that you would propose to?
12: Yeah, I proposed to her, and she accepted, but I run out.
10: You run out? You ought to be ashamed of yourself, Jack Milam from Fabian, Texas. You ran out on her, eh?
12: Yeah, I run out.
10: Well, now, you better tell us exactly what happened. I'm sure that there are many gals here from Texas who would like to know what happened.
12: This gal I was going with, and we got to be real friendly, and I asked her to marry me, and, you know, I could tell she was in love with me, because...
10: Now, wait a minute. How could you tell that she was in love with you, Jack? Tell me how.
12: Well, she went to movies with me.
10: Yeah. You mean just by going to movies with a girl, you can tell whether or not she's in love with you?
12: Well, we spoon.
10: You spoon. Boy, that sure sounds like you were hooked, Jack, I'll tell you that. Huh? What happened after that?
12: Well, I asked her, after a while, I asked her if she'd marry me, and she said she would.
10: Yeah?
12: And, you know, I was real excited about it, so I went down to the shop, and I told the fellas, and they all congratulated me, and one of them said, boy, you're sure going to have a lot of bills.
10: One of the fellas said that in the garage?
12: Yeah. Another fella said, wait till that mortgage comes due, boy. And one of the fellas, he's got three kids, and he said, wait till those babies start coming around. Boy, you're going to have to pay a fortune.
10: So you kind of lost your nerve then, is that right?
12: Yeah, that's what happened. I guess I just sort of got chicken and I run out.
10: Now, what have you been doing since you've been here in New York then?
12: About the same kind of work. I got a mechanic's job at an auto shop in Brooklyn. And I got thinking because, you know, I'm kind of lonely and I don't know.
10: You're
12: kind of
10: lonely, eh, boy?
12: Yeah.
10: The line forms to the right girls, you know. And you still want the gal to marry you?
12: Yeah, I'm going back to Texas. I'm going to propose again.
10: Well, you think she'll have you back, though?
12: Well, I hope so.
10: You sure you want to settle down? Remember, the bills, the mortgage, the family, the babies.
12: Hmm? I made up my mind. I want to ask again.
10: How about it, audience? Here we go, Jack boy. Jack Milam, Fabian, Texas. Here's the first of three win or lose questions. They're worth $10 each. Now, you must answer correctly in order to stay in the game. You understand?
7: Sure.
10: Big smile on this boy, too. Yeah. About 6'2", real nice, handsome blue eyes. Ooh. Suppose you went into a restaurant and ordered a wiener schnitzel. Did the animal it came from moo, grunt, or cackle? Come on, Jack. Which one now? Wiener schnitzel.
12: Which one? Moo.
10: Moo? You are right. You're absolutely right. Yes, a wiener schnitzel, as we all know, is a fancy name for veal cutlet. Well, all right, you come up with the right answer. You got $10 up there on the board, as you can see. It's all lighted up. And here's where we test your nerve, Jack Milam. Here's where you can take your second chance, or you can let it go by. And I'll answer this question correctly, and the $10 you've just won becomes $20. And also the value of your next two questions will jump to $20 each. But if you answer incorrectly, you're wiped out. If you pass up the question, you still stay in the game, but your money remains at $10, and so does the value of your next two questions. Now, your second chance question is about historic battles. Now, do you want to pass it? Or do you want to take a second chance? What do you want to do, Jack? It's up to you. You're going to take it? All right. One of the most historic sentences recorded in the history of the United States is this one, and I quote, "Don't fire until you see the whites of their eyes." Now, during which battle was this statement made? Which
12: one? I know
10: one?
12: That one. That's the Battle of Bunker...
10: The Battle of what? Come on now, let's have
12: it. I can't say it. Battle of Bunker Hill.
10: Bunker Hill is right. Right you are for $20. Questions are now worth $20 each instead of the $10. And here's your next win or lose question. Answer correctly to stay in the game, or you go out with your $20. You're doing fine, Jack. A little warm in here, isn't it?
12: Sure.
10: All right, here we go. A ping pong ball is made of celluloid. A tennis ball is made of rubber. Tell us, what's a polo ball made of? A polo ball. Any idea? Come on now, we got to have the right answer on this.
12: Wood?
10: Wood is right. It's usually willow, and it's wood. $40. Light it up there on the board. 20 and 20. And now on the second chance question, as you know, you can take a chance on doubling all your money on the board, or if you fail, losing it all. Now, I'm going to tell you what the category is, first of all, before you make up your mind, Jack. The category is the U.S. Treasury. Do you want to pass it, or do you want to take a second chance, Jack? Whichever one you want to do.
12: Pass.
10: You're going to pass on this one?
12: Yeah,
10: all right, you're at $40 so far. You had a chance there to double it, but you're still at $40. Now, here's your next win or lose question. Answer this correctly and you get another $20. Added to that, you must answer correctly, though, to win your money. If not, you're out of the game with what you've won at this point. In the course of history, many people have achieved fame by making one outstanding trip or journey somewhere. Now, who made a famous trip from St. Louis to the Columbia River? Famous expedition. Who do you think it might be?
12: I think it was Lewis.
10: Yes?
12: The Lewis and Clark
10: Expedition. That's right, the Lewis and Clark Expedition. You now have $60. $60. Boy, you're doing a great, great job here, Jack. Congratulations so far. I guess
12: you
10: were kind of smart to lay out on that one at that, huh?
12: I don't know anything about the treasure, I'll tell you.
10: You will. After you get through here, there'll be five treasure men waiting for you. All right, now this is your final second chance question, Jack Milam. Answer this question correctly and all the money on the board will double and become $120. How would you like that? Wouldn't that be nice? That's a beautiful board we have here, too. 20, 20, 20, 60, 120. Miss it and all the money you've won goes down the drain all the way back to Fabian, Texas. Now, you can pass it and take your $60 and go home if you'd like to. Your category is U.S. political history. What do you want to do? Do you want to pass it, or do you want to take a second chance? Which do you want to do?
12: I'm going to try.
10: You're going to take a chance on it. All right, audience, let's give them a fair chance. The system of political parties is as old as our government itself. Now, what's the name of the party to which George Washington belonged? The Federalists or the Whigs? Which one? $120 at stake here on second chance. $120. Come on, I'm going to have to call time, Jack. Which one? Federalists or the Whigs?
7: Federalists.
10: The Federalist is right!
13: Jack, on your second chance. Johnny Olson meet Mr. Bill Allen of New York City, who through great misfortune was knocked down and was almost counted out until he took his second chance.
10: Thank you very, very much, Freddie. How old are you, Bill?
14: 45.
10: 45. Now, you wrote in your letter, Bill, that your second chance paid off in giving you a new lease on life. Now, would you tell us a little bit about that?
14: Well, Johnny, about 3 years ago, I had a very good position in the advertising field.
10: Mm-hmm.
14: And I had a beautiful wife. I loved her very much. And three wonderful children. And then suddenly my wife passed on from cancer, and I don't know, the world turned upside down for me.
10: I was reading that in your letter, Bill, and it certainly must have been a great, terrible, terrible shock to you.
14: Well, Johnny, it was a shock. I mean, one minute she was there, the next minute she was gone. And as I said, I wrapped the whole world around her, and, I found myself losing interest in everything, neglecting my children. I even thought it was time to call it quits for myself.
10: I noticed that in your letter, Bill, the fact that you used to take long walks at night and that you really...
14: That's right, Johnny. I went through my money and spent a fortune, including a great deal on the bottle, which you know what I mean.
10: Well, now, and this undoubtedly affected your work, Bill.
14: Did it certainly you, did, Johnny. I began to make very serious mistakes. The result was that I had no job. And I found myself drifting from uptown to downtown.
10: That's another thing that impressed me here in your letter, Bill, that you finally wound up living in a very meager neighborhood in a dirty flop house, as you put it here.
14: Right in the Bowery, in the heart of the Bowery. And it was an experience that I shall never forget, I suppose.
10: Now, just how recent has it been since you started getting back on your feet again?
14: Well, friends who had my children, I meant to tell you that, Johnny, they had taken my children and were looking after them.
10: Mm-hmm.
14: They thought if they were back with me again, I would make a comeback. So we got a little apartment. And children and I moved in. However, they began to look after me more than I looked after them.
10: Would you mind telling us how old your children are, Bill?
14: Yes, I have two boys, 14, 9 years of age, and a girl, 12 years of age.
10: Mm-hmm. Another thing that impressed me here in your letter was about your oldest boy and what he said.
14: Billy, wonderful. Billy would always say, Dad, many times he said, you'll get that second chance. Don't worry, have faith. There's a God upstairs, he'll look after you.
10: Good for Billy. Well, now, when was it that you finally realized, Bill, that something had to be done?
14: Well, Johnny, they have a state law here. I suppose they have it in most states that parents neglect a child, the welfare steps in, and they take them away from them.
10: And that was just the shock that you needed, wasn't it?
14: It was a shock. More than that, my children will only go to help me. And then I thought, well, I need a second chance. Billy's always said I needed it, and I'm going to get it. And I made up my mind I was not only going to get it, I was going to make good at it, Johnny.
10: Well, now, when you finally took your second chance, what happened? I know you went out job-seeking, as you mentioned in your letter.
14: Well, the word was out that Bill was on his way down, hands off. But I started out, and I began to knock at doors, and as fast as they closed, I went to next door. I kept going from one agency to the other, and one day I wandered in to the Marks Aiken Advertising Agency in Manhattan. They didn't know me from Adam. In fact, they've only been in business a little over a year. And I stated my case. I said, I want a second chance. Give me a second chance, I'll make good.
10: And they did give you that second chance, and you certainly have made good, Bill, haven't you?
14: I have. Incidentally, Johnny, they wrote me out a blank check, and I went out and got myself clothing and got busy, and I brought in two accounts so far, and more coming.
10: Well, good for you. You know, Bill, when our loved ones pass away, it's always a great shock and a terrible, terrible loss. I
7: would shudder to think what would happen to me if my million-dollar penny were to pass away or anything like that. In your case, it almost ruined your life, but you did have the courage, finally, to face your obligations to your three children by taking your second chance at pulling yourself together and once again taking over the duties and the responsibilities of a father. And we want to wish you nothing but the best of luck and God bless you. And now, Bill, to our other microphone and to our second chance game right here. And, Bill, first of all, we have three win or lose questions for you. Here's the first of the three. It's worth $10. Now, when Columbus sailed the ocean blue in the year of 1492, he had three ships. Now, see if you can name one of them. Come on now, I want you to get the Santa Maria's one, the Nina, and the Pinta. We've got $10 on our second chance board. Now, here's where we test your nerve on your first second chance question. The subject matter here deals with the science physics. Are you going to take a second chance? Are you going to pass it by?
15: No, Johnny. That is a subject I don't know. I hesitate on it.
7: You're going to pass it by. Well, all right. You still have your $10. You're still in the game, and here's your next win or lose question. An often quoted poem about America's favorite sport has to do with Mudville's favorite baseball player. He struck out. What was his name?
15: Casey.
7: He also had a cousin by the name of Jones. That's right. Casey. Well, you bet yourself $20 now, Bill, and here's your next second chance question. Now, remember, when in doubt, pass it by. The subject matter here is trademarks. You going to take a second chance, or you going to pass it by?
15: Well, I'm an advertising man. I should know trademarks. I'll take a gamble on
7: that. All right, then tell us. Three golden balls on the coat of arms of the Medici family of Florence, Italy, have now become the trademark of what profession?
15: Pawnbrokers. I know them.
7: Well, good for you, boy. You've got $40 now, Bill, and here's your next win or lose question. Iraq's capital city is so old, it's legendary. Now, what is the capital of Iraq? Of Iraq. Any idea, though?
15: I don't know, Johnny.
7: Oh, I'm terribly, terribly sorry. I wanted you to come through with a right answer on that to make some more money. The answer is Baghdad, Bill, but you've done all right. Oh. You've got $40 here and our best wishes and good luck to you. Friends, every week we award a $100 United States savings bond to the person whose second chance letter is chosen by our judges to be read on the air. So keep writing those letters. Judges reserve the right to edit all winning letters, so why don't you sit down and write your second chance story to the Second Chance Program, care of the National Broadcasting Company, 30 Rockefeller Plaza, New York City, New York, and win a $100 United States savings bond. And now this is Johnny Olson saying thanks for joining us transcribed, inviting you to be with us tomorrow when once again we try to prove that opportunity can knock twice on the Second Chance Program. Goodbye, everybody. This has been an NBC Radio Network production.

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1: Take my hat off to 72-year-old Tony Renner of New Jersey because he has invented this. The cat doorbell. Or to give it its proper name, the
2: Pet to Ring
1: doorbell. Yes, whenever a cat wants to come into or out of the house, all it has to do is press a small switch, ring the bell, and the owner comes running. So far, brilliant, isn't it? Yes. So far, Tony spent 4 years and $40,000 to invent, patent, and market what he calls his
2: pet project.
1: Excellent. Did you see what he did there? Since September, Tony set up a telephone hotline, a website, and bought ad space to drum up interest in his
2: pet project.
1: He's even produced his very own training video showing owners how to get a cat or dog to poke the switch.
2: Hi, I'm Tony Renner. Welcome to Pet to Ring training video. Here is the cat.
3: Meow.
2: Here is the switch. Simply get your cat
3: meow
2: to poke the switch. Like so.
1: Brilliant. Absolutely brilliant. And yet, so far, after those 4 years and $40,000, in a country of some 200 million pet lovers, sales have reached a quite staggering 12. So it's a clearly disappointed Tony.
2: I'm disappointed.
1: Yeah.
4: Yeah, very good. Right, well, staying across the pond, a very bad week for American stadium owners. Paul McCartney's on tour, and apparently his backstage rider has gone a bit weird. The rider, of course, is the list of things that have to be provided at the gig. You know, the famous no brown M&Ms, you know, that sort of thing. Now, it's funny to think that when the Beatles first started, their backstage requirements consisted of one large bag of amphetamines, case of cigarettes, and some German girls. But now, it's vegetarian food, white Casablanca lilies, no animal print chairs, and pale pink roses. According to the Daily Mail, Macca's rider specifies,
5: please stay away from weedy things.
4: Well, that's everything he wrote in the 80s out then. Can you believe it? Paul McCartney asking to be kept away from weed. Quite extraordinary. But of course, big stars are very famous for being fussy, thanks to a splendid website called The Smoking Gun. A lot of people's riders have been made public, and here are a few genuine items.
6: Full-fat vanilla soy milk, echinacea, 4 votive candles and matches.
4: Christina Aguilera's rider,
6: 3 designer dresses, 2 skirts and a jacket.
4: Winona's rider. Shania Twain, rather frighteningly, requests the following. 6 lemons, 3 papayas, 18 apples, 6 bananas and 10 pounds of carrots. 10 pounds of carrots. Van Man, give us Shania.
7: That don't impress me much. What's up, Dan?
8: It's the weirdest sound effect we've ever had.
4: I love that. The best rider of all, though, I think, was Frank Sinatra, the chairman of the board. Did he want soy milk and a pantechnicon of root vegetables? No, he did not. He demands. He wants a few sandwiches plus this.
2: One bottle each of Jack Daniels, Absolute Vodka, Courvoisier, Beef Feta Gin, bottle of red wine, bottle of white wine, 24 Diet Cokes, club soda, assorted mixes, 3 cans of Campbell's chicken and rice soup, 12 boxes of cough drops, roll of pretzels, 1 carton Camel cigarettes.
4: Are you listening, McCartney? Instead of whining about what you don't want, Frank knew what to do. His rider was designed so he had no idea where he was anyway. That is cool. I think the best touch of all is the tin soup, because after 2 bottles of wine, a bottle of Jack Daniels and a few brandies, you don't feel like cooking, do you? Start heating the soup. Oh, just fantastic. Just imagine. The whole Rat Pack backstage at the Sands all looking for a tin opener. Marvellous. So boo to Macca and his no zebra print chairs, and hooray for Frank and his soup. Bad week for fussy pop star pestered stadium venue owners.
1: Now, Sue, you're back. How
9: yes,
1: was
9: I
1: it?
9: Am.
1: Did you enjoy it?
9: And so here's my candidate for worst week of the week awards.
1: Yeah.
9: It's me, of course.
1: Yeah.
9: And it's been a bad week for the German Secret Service, or to give them their proper name, the Bundesnachrichtendienst. Very hard entry criteria of the German Secret Service. You have to pronounce their name. Anyway, the BND, as they're known thankfully for short, have decided they're too dowdy, so they need to just brighten up their image. So the BND have decided to launch their own range of men's underpants with hilarious warnings written on the front, including
10: Verschlusssache,
9: which means classified material.
10: Amtlich geheim gehalten.
9: Classified genitals. And not forgetting
10: Ich bin ein Schwarzkopf.
9: which means I'm wearing a pair of hilarious jazzy underpants in an effort to make up for my lack of personality. Now, BND spokeswoman Michaela Herber, which has got to be a pseudonym.
11: I suppose the affair could seem like a joke to some.
9: No, not coming from Germany, no.
11: But all in all, I think that this venture will only help us.
9: That's right, Michaela. And a crayoning weekend in a rubber room might well help you. Anyway, you can be sure this idea will not go down well in the secret agent field. Oh, James. How can I ever thank you from saving me from evil Dr. Largo and his secret undersea base?
12: I'm sure something will come up.
9: Oh, James. That is so funny. I see your pants and they have a legend, "For your eyes only." Oh, that is making me laugh. Oh, and now I've stopped laughing. Anyway, the BND, the German Secret Service, are so keen to increase their profile, they're going to open their own shop. Although, if you want to find an assistant, you have to go to the nearest park carrying a rolled-up copy of the Times. Now, in this shop, over 60 different items will be on sale, including BND jackets, baseball caps and T-shirts.
13: My mole defected to the capitalist West and all I got was this lousy T-shirt.
9: Not to mention a recipe book. Take one leg of lamb and bash someone over the head with it. Of course, we already know that the CIA already has a shop selling, amongst other things, planes to East Timor and arms to Contras. All complaints should be addressed to Les Dennis. Yeah. If only there had been another million like you, I could have come third. So that's my candidate, German secret agents and their hilariously unfunny underpants.
4: It was a bad week for Amanda Webster of Oxfordshire. She was stuck in a car with her one-year-old Oscar. She's not an actress, that's the name of the child. And the trouble was, the car wouldn't start, so she called the RAC, and the RAC couldn't get it to start either. Van Man, give us the sound of a car not starting. Exactly. Thank you very much. That's just the sound it didn't make, or the non-sound that it did make. If a tree doesn't fall over in a wood, can anyone not be there to hear it? And what is the sound of one hand clapping? Actually, we know that. We hear it every week on this show. Anyway, Patrolman Keith Scott finally worked out the problem.
14: His mum remembered that Oscar had been sucking at the keys.
4: Yes.
14: The cover on the transmitter was off, and the transmitter wasn't there. It dawned on us that Oscar had probably swallowed it.
4: That's right. Little Oscar had swallowed the car's immobiliser. So there was only one solution. Now, what should they do? Doctors? Go to the doctors? Get a medic? An X-ray or something? No. Nothing like that. What she did was, obviously, hold the baby against the steering wheel. Get its tummy just in the right place. And press. Everything was fine. Come to think of it, I actually wonder myself whether that is, in fact, what Michael Jackson was up to on that balcony. He'd just forgotten to lock the stretch limo. Anyway, that's my candidate, remote control baby.
15: Now, Mitch, you have a story.
16: As it has been mentioned, it hasn't been a great week for Liam Gallagher. Opinion appears to be divided on this incident. Is it another bitter example of the kind of negative attention that fame inevitably brings? Or is it a gobby little scally finally receiving the thorough shoeing he's been actively cruising for the past decade?
4: So what do you think?
16: The jury's still out. The whole hell-raising business just isn't what it used to be, though, is it? It's all so bloody joyless these days. And with the sad demise of Richard Harris, I think we've finally lost the last star who actually knew how to do it properly. Of course, mind you, I've always thought the whole enterprise was a bit over-romanticised anyway.

0: impressed.
1: That's the end of our first batch of bad weeks, and it's up to us to decide. So what, who do you reckon should win that section?
2: I was really very much rooting for the German pants.
1: Yeah.
3: I like the baby, actually. I like the baby having its stomach pressed against...
4: Baby. I think immobilising baby is quite...
1: Isn't
4: that one
1: German...
4: of your songs, Mitch? Immobilise a baby.
0: Yeah. No, it's an album by you, too.
1: So that's two votes for German spy pants wearers, two votes for remote control swallowing baby, and so the winner of that group is Sue Perkins in the Big Brother house.
5: Will Sue Perkins please go to the diary room?
3: Day three, and the general public still have no idea who Sue Perkins is.
1: And that goes forward four.
3: The Worst Week of the Week award, awarded weekly on a week-by-week basis.
4: Ah. A subtle clue from Van Man, because now it's time for...
3: Section two.
1: Thank you, Sue.
4: Sue, you've lost none of your timing in there.
3: So that's the most exciting that's happened to me in 10 days.
4: Well, wait till you hear this.
1: Yeah, because, ladies and gentlemen, it has been a bad week for the animal rescue team of the RSPCA. RSPCA Rescue. Yep. They picked up an emergency transmission. All right, a phone call. That a bypasser had seen an owl in the belfry of a church in Bath and that it was trapped. The information was relayed to their local headquarters, and within minutes their vehicle was on its way, packed at the gunnels with owl rescuing equipment. The mole, you knew this analogy as we're going somewhere, two mice and a dead rabbit they thought the owl might want to nibble on. I'm sorry about the analogy, it was useless, wasn't it? I just love Thunderbirds. I think it should be used at all opportunities, of which, incidentally, Christmas is the perfect example. How better to liven up your dull old carols than by doing this?
6: Five.
1: Gold rings.
6: Four.
1: Calling birds.
6: Three.
1: French hens.
6: Two.
1: Turtle doves.
6: One.
1: Partridge in a collapsing palm tree. You see, that is significantly better than the tat they normally sing. Anyway, if you can remember the story, it was a long time ago. The inspectors, the RSPCA inspectors, rushed to this church, but sadly, by the time they arrived, the owl was dead. In fact, yeah, if they'd arrived just 2 years earlier, the owl would still have been dead, because it was a stuffed owl. So, that's my candidate, the Phantom Owl Rescuers of old Bath Town.
4: Very good. Right, well, it's been a bad week for parents, obviously, because it's December. It's the month when the full benefits of free market capitalism are really driven home and you begin to think that maybe Lenin had a point. It's bad enough, of course, buying presents for adults. I saw an advert on the telly for that website called surpriseyourwoman.com. I went to it and it said, do your own ironing and put it away. So it wasn't much use, really. But the real problem is children. And the smaller they are, the worse they are. Because once they get to eight or so, it's easy. You can just buy them whatever pre-basted product has been churned out of the factory by Simon Cowell, the Bernard Matthews of pop, with his new range of chart-ready turkeys. A girl band consisting mostly of breast, and a boy band containing 10 legs and no drummers at all. And both, like hearsay, about to be stuffed. No, it's small children that you need to worry about, because already there's a shortage, the annual shortage in the shops, of the toys that these mini-materialists have been bludgeoned into wanting by the sinister manipulative forces of advertising, for which I am available for voiceovers. Although I do require 10 pounds of carrots and some German girls. Now, the Daily Telegraph has helpfully published a list of the toys that are going to be in short supply this Christmas, owing to the publicity that they get from programmes like this. Parents everywhere should quail at this list. For example, the truly appalling prospect of Dance Maker 2. This is apparently...
3: a large plastic mat with lights that flash to a variety of rhythms. Sensors measure whether the dancer has made the right moves and gives marks accordingly.
4: So basically it's a judgmental mat. It's a piece of floor covering that assesses your dancing ability, which is completely pointless. If you want a thin plastic thing that flashes and makes bitchy comments, Jerry Halliwell's already on Popstar. Anyway, there's worse. There's worse Christmas toys this year. There's Barbie Rapunzel. Be afraid. Be very afraid.
3: The traditional doll comes with a period costume and unravelling hair. A further hair extension can be attached by Velcro and combed with a musical hairbrush.
4: Yes, you heard. A musical hairbrush. That is the campest thing I've heard since I listened to David Furnish telling Dale Winton where to buy candelabra. That's Barbie Rapunzel with musical hairbrush. For any of you out there who want to help your small daughter overcome sexual stereotyping. It's a bit like buying your son Action Man Chuck Norris with musical hand grenade. Horrible. Anyway, a bad week for harassed Christmas shortage parents.
1: Great, there we go.
2: When I first heard the words dog wash opens in Chile, I imagined I heard those words, and when I first heard those words, I imagined a bunch of old English sheepdogs tied to broomsticks, dipped in fairy liquid and dragged across the bonnet of your Ford Focus by a swarthy gaucho type. You know, a couple of corgis for buffing. Oh, those cruel South Americans, you know. No, just me, then. Now, of course, this is a wash for dogs, not by them, which is a shame. I like the idea of dogs with jobs. But, you know, chasing balls, barking and licking yourself isn't good enough. But good enough for me, but it turns out that this dog wash is just an enormous tube. Picture it. Dirty dog goes in one end, pampered pooch comes out the other. Javier Fresard, dog wash's owner, said,
6: "We have had an excellent response from the public. In hot days, we can take on around 30 dogs. The tunnel was built so we could have a modern touch in the shop. Soon we will play classical music inside it so that the dogs can feel relaxed."
2: Relaxed.
4: Relaxed.
2: Relaxed. Being carried along on a conveyor belt to the strains of Boccherini. That doesn't sound relaxing. That sounds like an abattoir. Dogs aren't stupid. Well, yeah, they are, actually. Yeah. But for the purposes of this argument, let's pretend that they aren't. You see, they want to feel useful. They want to know what role they play in your life. If a dog barks when you go out, it's because he thinks it's his job to know where you are at all times. And where the hell did you go? I mean, they say, if you love someone, set him free. I say, if you love your dog, get him a job. So it's a bad week for... Wait a minute, I forget. Oh, yeah. Dogs.
1: Dogs. So that's the end of section two. Who are we going to vote for from that lot? Then? Well, I'm voting for parents as one.
6: I'm voting for dog wash.
7: I'm voting for owl, for the stuffed owl.
6: I just like that line. God, dog wash is opening in Chile. It made it sound like a musical.
1: Yeah.
7: With lyrics by Ben Elton.
4: Yeah. I've got the casting vote, and I've got a 7-year-old daughter whose eyes light up when the Barbie Rapunzel advert comes on. So I'm going to say that
1: if her eyes light up, you could market her. Yeah.
4: Twice that requires four AA batteries.
6: I think you may be thinking of Village of the Damned, Steve. I think you may find that, you know, your daughter's actually an alien changeling.
1: Jenny talks
4: you
1: and
4: must
1: you put a thing on her back.
4: That's alone. Right, so that means that harassed parents go forward as our second candidate for...
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1: Now let's move on to...
3: Section 3.
4: Right, it's been a pretty bad week for a man called Gordon Husband, who's a dog owner from Hereford. Picture the scene, if you will. It's a clear day. Gordon's out walking his dog, a collie by the name of Shadow, along the banks of the River Wye. Gordon throws a stick, Shadow runs off, and returns, but not with a stick. No. Returns with a live hand grenade. In his mouth. Now, obviously, dogs love to chew little plastic things which make squeaky noises. In this case, it was Gordon making the squeaky noises, and not necessarily with his mouth. There's Dennis. said Gordon...
8: I knew what it was because I'd seen them during my national service.
4: Yes, Gordon, they're called dogs. But as for the live hand grenade, it's rather extraordinary. You have to remember one from over 40 years ago because I'd have recognised one from Band of Brothers 4 days ago. But anyway, Shadow's got this grenade in his mouth and presumably Gordon keeps trying to throw it away, but every time runs off, brings it back again. So Gordon decides to do the only sensible thing if your dog's found a live hand grenade. He picks it up and carries it home with them. Anyway, Gordon got the army round. Well, he called the fire brigade, but he got the army round. They disposed of the grenade very subtly by blowing it up. And then, of course, the dog ran off to retrieve all the bits. And said Gordon...
8: I was quite surprised by the bang it made.
4: Yes, you hadn't remembered that from your national service then. That might have been more useful. But what worries me, you see, is it turned out that Gordon and Shadow had been out walking 4 miles from a disused SAS training base. You see, that's how hard you have to be to join the SAS. You've got to be able to throw a grenade 4 miles! Yes! My name's Ross Kemp, good night. So that's a bad week for Gordon Husband and his live hand grenade catching colleague.
1: Toby.
9: Yes.
1: You've got one.
2: I have. It's been a bad week for adultery. A man who had been having an affair for 9 years was exposed when the Halifax sent a statement to his marital home for an account he held with his mistress. I mean, what's happened to adultery in this country? Once upon a time, a mistress, she was lucky if she got a nice bracelet and a negligee at Christmas. Now they've got joint bank accounts. I'm saying things have gone a bit wrong. They have a savings account. What will they save it up for? And why didn't the Building Society take note of this?
10: Thinking of taking out a joint account? Thinking of having sex outside marriage? There's never been a better time. With the Halifax new adultery savings account, you can lay away a few pounds for those special occasions. Holidays.
11: I'm just taking a job for a walk, dear.
12: Oh, at last way out alone.
11: Fantastic, but I've got to be back before news night.
2: It gets worse. The man in question, the excitingly named Barry Stevens, who was... That's dynamic, isn't it? My name's Stevens. Barry Stevens. He was kicked out by his wife, Janet, after she found a statement on the doormat, is set to sue the bank. He blames them for wrecking his marriage.
13: Of course.
2: Barry said, brilliantly,
14: well, I'm not the only man in the world who's played around, but you can get caught by yourself. You don't need any extra help from the Halifax.
2: So it's a bad week for the sanctity of marriage or adultery or something.
1: And now for our final candidate of the week. It's this week's story of rail misery. That train was meant to stop here. My candidate is a woman called Anne Bates from Worthing. Now, Anne is a wheelchair user who this week was going to a meeting in London. She arrived at City Thames Link Station because you can't use the stairs to get out of the station, set off to find the lift. But then she heard this.
15: I'd like to apologise to customers for the fact that the lift on this platform is knackered. But we're not going to, because we can't be bothered.
1: Yeah, the lift was broken. However, there was another lift on the other platform, so she asked the station staff how she could get there. What they told her, and remember that she could see the other lift across the line, was this.
2: I'm afraid you'll have to catch a train to the next stop.
1: Which was?
15: Luton Airport.
1: Luton Airport, some 45 miles away. And that once she was there, she should...
2: catch a train back here, which will come in on the other platform. Darling.
1: Yeah. It's ludicrous, but it's what she had to do. She took a 90-mile, two-hour round trip to and from Luton Airport. She's almost at the end of the line. Well, it was for Lorraine Chase's career. And then, having arrived back at City Thames Link, tired, weary, and both literally and metaphorically in need of a lift, she discovered, just down the end of the platform she had arrived at nearly 3 hours before, was a little door to the other platform and the lift. Now, obviously, Thames Link were a little embarrassed. The spokesman said...
16: Arse!
1: No, he didn't. He said...
2: Well, I can only put this down to a human failing and say that it appears to be down to a moment of panic.
1: What, panic when confronted by Anne? She's in a wheelchair. She's not a Dalek. Perhaps they're freaked out by seeing something with wheels that actually moves. Thames Link have, however, said... that steps will be taken, which was pretty much the problem in the first place. So, no, they did. They did. So, a terrible day for Anne, although possibly a worse day for City Thames Link, because do you know what Anne's job is? She's a government advisor on wheelchair access to public transport. So there you go. That's the... yes. That's the last candidate.
4: That's the last candidate, and that's my favourite candidate.
2: Yes,
12: yeah, yeah, mine too.
4: Luton Airport wheelchair woman.
2: It's funny because it's ironic.
4: Right, so that means that Luton Airport wheelchair woman joins Harris, Christmas Shortage Parents and Sue Perkins in our grand final.
1: Now, audience, it's down to you to decide this week's winner of...
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4: Oh, pardon you, Van Man. Yes, Ronnie Scott, people, it's time to hit those expensive electronic keypads, which were in actual fact a gift from the Sultan of Dubai, but we bought in Brick Lane Market for 20 quid. OK, choose a loser.
1: It's official. We have a result. This week's guest announcer is Liam Gallagher. Van Man, the drum roll, please.
18: In third place is...
1: Melinda Messenger.
18: In second place is...
1: Liz Dennis.
18: Which means that this week's winner is...
1: Let's rewrite history.
9: Sue Perkins in a big brother house.
4: Well done, well done. That makes me Davina McCall saying, well done, Sue. You win this week's Bad Week prize, £10 of carrots and a musical hairbrush. There we go.
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18: 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It's Been a Bad Week is a third of production for BBC Radio 2.
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3: The National Broadcasting Company presents Joel McRae in Tales of the Texas Rangers. Tonight, transcribed from Hollywood, another authentic reenactment of a case from the files of the Texas Rangers. Tales of the Texas Rangers, starring Joel McRae as Ranger Jace Pearson. Texas, more than 260,000 square miles, and 50 men who make up the most famous and oldest law enforcement body in North America.

0: From the files of the Texas Rangers come these stories based on fact. Only names, dates, and places are fictitious for obvious reasons. The events themselves are a matter of record.
1: Case for tonight, paid in full.
2: It is 7:45 p.m., August 18th, 1941. Nick Hubbard, a West Texas farmer, is seated at the dinner table with his wife, Min. But Hubbard is not eating. Instead, his attention is riveted on an advertisement in the newspaper before him.
3: Will you stop staring at that thing and eat your supper, Nick?
4: I ain't hungry.
3: You've had your nose buried in them new car ads ever since you got the check for the cotton crop. That lot of good it's doing you. We can't buy one.
4: We couldn't if I didn't have to pay that Mexican for working on shares.
3: You could have made the crop yourself if you wasn't so lazy.
4: You want to shut up or do I have to fetch you a punch in the mouth?
3: I didn't mean nothing, Nick.
4: Now shut your trap and keep it shut. $1,100 for my cotton, and I've got to give half of it to that Mexican.
3: Ain't nothing he can do about it, Nick.
4: Don't you go telling me what I can do. Doc took him and his family in, didn't I? Fed him, let him live in a shack on my land. Seems to me that's enough for any man to do for him. Ain't worse than soap. Morales didn't chop enough cotton to make into a nightshirt.
3: How can you say that, Nick? You got $1,100 out of his crop. Even half of that's more than you made before doing the work yourself.
4: Ah.
3: He knows you got the check, Nick. You can't stall him much longer. It's been 3 days now, and he's coming back again tonight. I reckon that's him now, Nick.
4: Coming right up on the front porch like he owned the place. You're busy with your dishes. I'll handle him.

0: Morales, what you want?
1: Senor Hubbard, I come for my money for the cotton.
0: I told you I'd bring it to you when it come. I ain't got it yet. I can't give you what I ain't got.
1: Please, senor, por favor. I don't like to bother you, but my wife, she's sick. We're going to have another baby.
0: Look, I got troubles of my own, Morales.
1: Senor Hubbard, I know you got the money. I asked the cotton buyer. He tell me that everybody is paid.
0: You checking up on me, you stinking wetback.
1: I am not a wetback, senor. I do not sneak across the border. I am a good citizen of this country.
0: Good citizen. All right, come on in. Now, look. Tell you what I'll do, and it's better than you deserve.
2: Yeah.
0: Here's $50. We'll call it square, and you and your brute can get off my land by morning.
1: No, senor, no. You don't give Jose Morales $50. I want my money, senor. All my money.
0: You better pick that 50 up, Morales, because that's all you're going to get.
1: Senor, if you do not give me the money, tomorrow I go to a lawyer in the town.
0: Lawyer? Well, you have no...
3: Please let me go, senor.
0: You're going to take that 50 and sign a paper right now.
4: Nick, what is it?
0: You stay out of this, man. Me and Morales just made a deal. Where's that pencil and some paper?
4: In the second shelf.
3: I do not sign any paper, senor.
0: Come back here, Morales.
3: I go to the law, senor.
0: You ain't going far.
4: Nick, no. No, not the shotgun.
0: Let go of me.
4: Nick, you're crazy.
0: Get back. Come back here, you stinking wetback.
3: No, no.
0: All right, then. That brush ain't going to cover you.
4: Oh, Nick. Nick, what'd you do?
0: Shut up, man.
4: Nick. He's dead, Nick. What are you going to do, Nick?
0: Shut up, shut up. Shut up and let me think. Let me think. I got to get him off the place. Help me lift him. I got to get him off the place.
4: I can't, Nick. I can't touch him. I...
0: Help me, I said. Keep your mouth shut. Forever from now on, keep your mouth shut. Or I'll shut it like I shut his.
5: The body of Jose Morales was discovered 2 days later by a field hand. It had been dumped in a thicket in rugged country near a path used as a shortcut to town. The sheriff was summoned, and he in turn asked for the help of a Texas ranger. Ranger Jace Pearson was assigned.
6: Good thing you were towing your horse trailer, Jace. Be a rough go on foot.
7: That path looks like it gets plenty of use, though.
6: Yeah, field hands use it for a shortcut to town when they're walking or mounted. Guess they figure 3 miles of this is better than 8 miles of highway. Body's just up ahead. I rode down a ways to meet you and I heard your horse.
7: You said something about somebody reporting Morales missing before the body was discovered.
6: That's right. His wife came to my office yesterday and said he hadn't been home all night.
7: Means he might have been killed the night before last.
6: It seems that way. Oh, here we are. Oh, boy.
7: Oh, Charkey.
6: Right in that thicket.
7: Shotgun, huh?
6: Yeah, got it behind the head and through his back. Heavy charge.
7: 12-gauge, probably. He just like he was found?
6: Yeah.
7: Wasn't killed here, then.
6: Not killed here. Why not?
7: We're at the head of the body. That means he'd have been walking this way, through the thicket, when he was shot. And he'd fall forward on his face toward us.
6: Yeah, that's right.
7: All right, now look at the thicket behind his feet. Direction he would have been coming from.
6: What about it?
7: It hasn't been disturbed. He couldn't walk through that thicket without breaking some of it down. Besides... he wouldn't be walking off the path.
6: I see what you mean. He must have been on the path when he was shot then. Whoever gunned him, carried the body over this way and dumped him into the thicket.
7: Have a look at that path around here. Blood from his wounds should have left a mark someplace, a stain on the ground.
6: Yeah. Nothing here. No sign of blood, no sign of the earth being scuffed over to hide it.
7: No. Yeah, we're not going to find anything. Not around here. He'd been dumped when that wound was fresh. We'd have found something by now. He was brought in here after all the bleeding had stopped because somebody didn't want the body found where he was killed.
6: Well, that means we got to find out where. It's not going to be easy.
7: It never is. There's one good thing about it. Once we do find the place, it isn't going to be far from the killer or the body wouldn't have been moved. Well, there's nothing else for us to see here. Lab man's flying in from Austin. Might find something when the medical examiner does an autopsy.
6: I'll have to stay here a while. Men who directed you here are bringing pack animals to take the body into town.
7: Yeah, no sense in both of us staying. I'll get started. Hey, you know where Morales lived?
6: Yeah, shack near the cotton fields on the north rim of Nick Hubbard's farm. Yeah.
7: Thanks, Sheriff. Don't suppose you know if Morales was having trouble with anybody?
6: Not that I know of, Jase. I reckon his family might know something, though, or maybe the Hubbards.
7: I'll see them both. Meet you in town when I'm finished.
6: Okay, Jase.
7: Get around, Charlie. Up, boy.
6: Come on, let's go.
7: I got back to my car, loaded charcoal into the horse trailer, and drove to the Hubbard farm. Hubbard wasn't there, but his wife was out back scrubbing clothes. She was trembling and kept wetting her lips as she spoke to me, and I could see that she'd been crying.
4: Yes. We heard about it maybe an hour ago. Somebody called on the party line to tell my husband.
7: Where's your husband now, Mrs. Hubbard?
4: He drove out to the Morales shack to tell Mrs. Morales and see if maybe there wasn't something he could do for her and the kids. Morales worked shares for us, you know.
7: And so the sheriff told me.
4: I don't know what his woman will do now.
7: How far is the shack Morales lived in?
4: A little over a mile. Our place goes back quite a ways. Land ain't too good. We got a lot of it.
7: Morales ever come here to your house, I mean?
4: Only when he had some business with Nick, my husband.
7: When was the last time?
4: I don't rightly know, Ranger. Like I said, he'd come to see Nick.
7: Well, he'd probably be around when he came, though. When was the last time you saw him?
4: I can't say for sure. I'm too upset to think. Oh, there comes Nick now. There's his car coming across the field.
7: Good.

0: I'm too upset to think. Oh, there comes Nick now. There's his car coming across the field.
1: Good. Maybe he'll know something. I'd like to know if Morales was here the night before last.
0: Nick will know for sure. He'll tell you.
2: Howdy, Ranger.
1: Howdy.
2: Saw your car here as I was coming across. Mighty slick looking here. Puts my old bus to shame.
0: Nick, the Ranger wants to know some things about Morales.
2: Well, I can figure that for myself, man. What else would he want to know about? Yeah, I just left his widow. This thing's hit her kind of hard. Sure feel sorry for him and them kids.
1: I know.
2: Of course, Min and me will do anything we can to help them. I told her they could stay out of the shack, Min, and that we wasn't fixing to charge him no rent nor nothing.
0: Poor woman.
2: Min, hold on to yourself.
1: Your wife can't help how she feels, Mr. Hubbard. There's just a couple of things I want to know. When did you see Morales last? Your wife couldn't remember.
2: Yeah, you sure are broken up, Min. You ought to remember. Morales is here night before last.
0: I wasn't sure, Nick.
1: Night before last, huh? What time?
2: Why, just after we finished supper. 8 o'clock, maybe.
1: The same night he was killed.
2: What? You mean he's been dead that long?
1: Judging by the appearance of the body, yes. We'll know for sure when the medical examiner gets finished with him, but why are you so surprised?
2: Well, I mean, he was only found a little while ago.
1: He's been missing since the night before last, though. His wife reported that to the sheriff's office yesterday. You knew that, didn't you?
2: Well, sure I knew it, but, well, I figured he was off on a toot, celebrating with that roll of money.
1: What roll of money?
2: Money I paid him for working shares on a cotton.
1: Is that when you paid him? When he was here night before last?
2: Sure, handed him $550. That's why I'm surprised Min didn't remember him stopping by. Why, you remember, Min. You was there when I handed him the cash and he made his X on that receipt I wrote out.
0: I wasn't sure of the night.
1: So he had $550 cash on him. Now I can see a reason for his being murdered.
2: Wait a minute.
1: What's the matter?
2: What? Something Mrs. Morales told me just a while ago when I was over there about a field hand who dropped in the night Morales disappeared. He wanted to borrow some money. Waited around for him, but when he didn't come, the fella said he'd walk down toward my place here and see if he couldn't meet Morales on the way.
1: She mentioned the field hand's name?
2: Can't remember. Shorty, I think. Shorty something.
1: Anybody show up here that night looking for Morales?
2: No, not while he was here, not after he left. Wasn't nobody, was there, Min?
0: No.
2: Must have met Morales away from here then, Ranger. Hmm? Maybe the man you're after.
1: Sure looks mighty possible, Hubbard. I'm going to see Mrs. Morales and find out who that man was. You want to point out the way?
2: You better than that, Ranger. I'll ride out with you.
1: Fine. Let's go. Goodbye, Miss Hubbard.
2: Bye, Min. Back later.
0: Bye.
2: Sure is a smooth car you got here, Ranger. I won't get me a new car soon. Oh, she sure do hum, don't she?
1: Yeah. Am I heading right?
2: Yeah. Straight across the field and follow that fence line. Sure is a shame about Morales. But I reckon you ain't gonna have much work once this woman tells you who that fellow was, the shorty.
1: Yeah, it looks like you had a motive, all right.
2: Sounds like the killer to me. I hope you get him, Ranger. Morales is a mighty fine Mexican, mighty fine. Hate to see anybody get away with killing him. Man, this is a fine car, ain't it? Listen to her purr.

0: In just a moment, we will continue with Tales of the Texas Rangers, starring Joel McRae as Ranger Jace Pearson. But first, here is an important announcement.
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0: We continue now with Tales of the Texas Rangers starring Joel McRae and tonight's case Paid in Full, an authentic story from the files of the Texas Rangers.
2: Morales' shack was threadbare, but scrubbed clean like the two wide-eyed kids who clung to their mother's skirt.

0: There was heartbreak in her eyes. She kept it smothered for the sake of her children till she sent them outside so we could talk.
1: Go! Go! Play in the back. Papito, help Rosa from her dog. I try not to cry when they are near me.
0: Take it easy, Mrs. Morales.
1: Easy? What is easy? Life is hard for me, for them. And now they have no father to help me.
2: Now, everything's going to be all right. I told you can stay on here rent-free and everything.
1: We didn't want to stay here. We were going to move away and get a little place of our own for the new baby that's going to come. As soon as you gave Jose his money. Why do you make him wait so long?
2: Well, I...
1: For 3 days, every day he asked you for his share. And you keep saying you don't give the check yet. But you did.
0: What is this, Hubbard?
2: Well, it's just a little misunderstanding, Ranger. I can explain it. I didn't want to give Jose the money. Wanted to give it to Mrs. Morales here. I asked him to bring her down to the house and collect it.
0: Why?
2: Why, for her sake and the sake of the kids. You know how some sharecroppers are. He might have taken all that dough and blown it in on a tequila binge.
1: Jose would not spend our money that way. He was a good husband.
2: Well, I got no way of being sure of that. I was just trying to look out for you and your youngsters. Is that a crime?
0: No, but while you were being so considerate, you could have driven out here with the money instead of expecting this woman to walk to your place to get it. Mrs. Morales, Mr. Hubbard says you told him about somebody coming here to borrow money from your husband the night he didn't come home.
1: See, a man who worked with Jose someplace once before, 2 years ago. They call him Shorty. Shorty Davis.
0: You tell him your husband had gone down to Hubbard's place?
1: See. Then he said he would not wait anymore. He would walk down and try to meet Jose. Then he went away. That's all.
2: You see, it's just like I told you, Ranger. Probably met Jose, talked him into going to town when he found out he had the money. Then he murdered him when he got him off on that shortcut trail.
1: My poor husband.
2: Now, don't you worry. They'll get that Shorty fella.
0: We haven't got him yet, Hubbard. A couple of things don't fit. Mrs. Morales, did Shorty Davis have a shotgun with him when he came by?
1: No.
2: Probably had the whole thing planned in advance, Ranger. Had the gun stashed away on the shortcut.
0: That still doesn't add up, Hubbard.
2: Why not?
0: Because Morales wasn't killed on the shortcut. He was killed someplace else and taken out there.
2: Yeah, how do you know that?
0: Because there'd be certain signs at the scene of the murder that weren't around where the body was found.
2: You mean like blood on the ground? Things like that?
0: Yeah, things like that.
2: So, Shorty must have killed him someplace else.
0: Somebody did. We'll pick Shorty up and see what he's got to say. Goodbye, Ms. Morales.
1: Goodbye.
0: Come on, Hubbard. I'll drive you home. When I got back to the sheriff's office, it was late afternoon, and the medical examiner and our lab man had finished. The sheriff had a complete report.
3: Hoping this speaks to your approval. The report's right there on my desk, Jason. That top folder.
0: Thanks, Sheriff.
3: You're very cool, I'll sign it later, buddy.
0: Anything special in this lab report?
3: Yeah, a few things. Here, let me show you.
0: Look here. Shot followed a downward path, indicating that the gun was fired from above and behind the victim. Pattern of shot spread and number of pellets striking target from normal number of pellets in regulation 12-gauge shell. Further indicates that shot came from approximately 20 yards behind victim with gun muzzle at high level.
4: That's pretty interesting, isn't it, Jace?
0: Plenty interesting.
4: Means that Morales must have been shot by somebody who was standing on something above the ground level, or maybe somebody mounted.
0: That's the way it shapes up. You know anything about a field hand named Shorty Davis?
4: Yeah, been around here for quite some time.
0: You know where to find him?
4: He doesn't live anyplace regular, just grubs around. Could hurt me next and before the cotton season and never had a chance to put any money by. I reckon he's mighty hard up. Why do you want him?
0: Tell you while we're looking. Let's find him. We combed the town until midnight, but there was no sign of Shorty Davis. I called my headquarters and, with the sheriff supplying a description, put out a statewide pickup. It was just after dawn when it paid off. Shorty Davis was picked up by the highway patrol less than 50 miles away. They brought him back to us.
4: All right, Shorty. Sit down over there.
5: Mr. Sheriff, before those men bring me back here, I ain't done nothing.
0: If you haven't, you'll be taken back to where you were picked up. Meanwhile, where were you going?
5: Just heading for El Paso to see my folks, Mr. Ranger.
4: Kind of sudden decision, Shorty. You've been hanging around here for months.
5: I couldn't go before, sir. I was waiting to get me some money.
0: You mean you've got money now?
5: Why, yes, sir.
4: Where'd you get it, Shorty?
5: What? From an accident. You remember the accident I had, sir, when Mr. Hoxie Wilson hit me with his automobile? Well, the lawyer man, Mr. Corby, he got me some settlement money for getting hit.
4: Is that the truth, Shorty? Won't take long to find out if it isn't.
5: I wouldn't lie to you at all, sir. You could ask Mr. Hoxie Wilson.
0: You better call him and check, Sheriff.
4: I sure will.
3: I'll bring it. Hoxie Wilson's place.
5: Mr. Ranger, where did the sheriff think I got the money?
0: You'll find out later, Shorty. How much have you got?
5: Well, I had $100. Just spent a couple for eating yesterday.
3: Hello, Hoxie.
0: When'd you leave town?
5: Yesterday morning.
3: Fine,
0: what time?
5: Early, right after the bank opened and Mr. Hoxie got me the money.
0: Then you didn't know that Jose Morales was found dead yesterday morning?
5: Dead?
0: Murdered. He was murdered the night you stopped by his shack to see him.
5: I never did see him that night.
0: But you did stop by the shack.
5: Yes, sir, but he wasn't home. His wife tell you that, sir.
3: His story about the money is okay, Jase.
5: Sir, I ain't telling no stories. I'm telling you the truth.
4: Well, just keep on telling it. Go ahead, Jase. I've been listening with one ear.
0: Mrs. Morales told you where her husband was, didn't she?
5: She said he was at Hubbard Farm, that's all.
0: And didn't you leave the shack saying you'd go down to the farm and meet him?
5: Yes, sir. I wanted to get to lend some money from Jose. He knew me. We worked together once. He loaned me before, and I always paid him back.
4: We ain't asking about your credit rating, Shorty. What we want to know is what happened after you met Morales.
5: I never did meet him. Wasn't nobody at Mr. Hubbard's place.
0: The Hubbards weren't there?
5: No, sir. I knocked hard on the back door, and there wasn't nobody there at all.
4: Now, you've been mighty sure of what you're saying, Shorty.
5: I am sure, Mr. Sheriff. That old house was just plain empty. Jose wasn't there. I thought maybe he'd come back, or maybe he hadn't been there yet. So I went over in the field and sat me down on a stump and waited. Then Mr. Hubbard and his wife, they drove up real slow. Had a couple of horses hitched to the back of the car.
0: Horses?
5: Yes, sir.
4: What kind of story are you trying to invent?
5: I ain't inventing nothing, Mr. Sheriff. That's gospel.
4: Didn't the Hubbard see you?
5: No, sir. Like I said, I was in the field, sitting by a stump.
0: Well, didn't you let him know you were there?
5: No, sir. It was Morales I come to meet, and he wasn't with him. I didn't want Mr. Hubbard raising a fuss with me and asking me what I was doing around his property at night. No, sir. That man, he mean.
4: Jase. Hubbard wouldn't be towing horses around at night without a reason.
0: The only reason I can think of is for packing something to a place he couldn't get to in his car.
4: You mean like packing Morales' body up that shortcut trail?
0: That's right.
4: But why'd they kill him?
0: Because Hubbard was lying about paying Morales his share in that cotton crop. He acted mighty funny when it came out he'd stalled about paying. Shorty?
5: Yes, sir?
0: I want you to repeat your story and we'll type it.
5: Yes.
0: Take your statement.
5: Statement. Yes.
0: After that, Sheriff, we're going out and have a good look at Hubbard's farm.
4: A darn good look. Excuse me a minute.
3: Hello? Speaking. How did it happen? I see. Count on me for whatever it costs.
0: Sheriff, what's the matter?
4: That was Doc Barker. Mrs. Morales come into the funeral parlor to see her husband. She fainted, fell. Jase, she lost her baby.
0: We headed for Hubbard's farm, but we parked off the road about a half mile away and cut across the fields on foot, hoping we could check around outside the house without being spotted. We were in the cover of some trees, and we saw Mrs. Hubbard come from the back of the house carrying a washtub.
4: What the devil is she doing with that washtub, Jase?
0: I don't know. Don't let her see you.
4: Hey, she's dumping it by the brush.
0: Yeah.
4: Why didn't she dump it in back? I never saw a woman carry a laundry tub around to the front of the house to dump it, unless she was growing something.
0: A lot more than one tub full has been dumped in that spot. Look at that ground. It's soaked. Come on.
4: Going to let her see us?
0: I want to find out what she's doing. Hubbard isn't around. The garage shed is open and the car isn't there. Just a minute, Miss Hubbard.
6: Oh, it's you, Ranger. And the sheriff.
0: It's a funny place you picked to empty a laundry tub, ma'am.
6: Well, the ground seemed kind of dry.
0: It's dry all around here, except for this one spot by the brush. Quite a lot of water's been dumped here. Much more than you had in that tub. Take a look around, Sheriff.
6: Well, what are you looking for?
0: Maybe a couple of blood stains dried into the ground.
4: If there was anything here, Jase, we're too late now. Mud's an inch thick, clear to the base of this brush.
0: Yeah, I know. Yeah, but there's one thing that's still here. Take a look, Sheriff.
4: What is it?
0: The leaves on this brush. Holes ripped through some of the leaves, just the way they'd be if a shotgun charge came through.
6: There've been some bugs.
0: Bugs never made these holes, ma'am. Sheriff, look at the porch of the house. How far away did you say it was?
4: Well, maybe 18, 20 yards. What make... Hey, the lab report said the shot was fired from approximately 20 yards.
0: With the muzzle level above the victim, and that porch is the only elevated spot it could have come from. Hubbard must have fired from there.
6: That ain't so. Nick didn't kill Morales. He didn't.
0: He did, and you know it. When I asked you when you'd seen Morales last, you kept stalling your answer until your husband came.
4: He's committed two murders, if the truth is known, men. Because Mrs. Morales just lost the baby she was carrying.
6: Oh, no, no.
4: Nick is your husband, men, but lying for somebody like him ain't right before earth or heaven. You know it.
6: I told him not to do it. I begged him to pay Morales, but he was greedy, greedy. He took a shotgun and...
0: Where is the gun, ma'am?
6: In the house. I'll show you. I can't go on with this no more. All last night, he was dumping water out there by the brush where Morales fell. Something you said yesterday about Dunstan scared him. It scared me, too. That's why I brought the laundry water out there. I couldn't stop thinking about it. There's the gun. There in the corner. Maybe I ain't a fit wife. Maybe I shouldn't have told you, but I feel better about it now. I feel better. Some night, maybe I'll sleep again if I live to be old enough.
0: Where's your husband now, Mrs. Hubbard?
6: I don't know. He left this morning before sunup to drive to Center City. Said he'd be back before noon.
4: I guess we'll just sit and wait then, if you don't mind.
0: Wait a minute, Sheriff. Car coming up the drive now. Take a look out through those curtains.
4: That ain't Nick's car. Now that one's brand spanking new.
6: That's Nick in it, though. So that's what he went to Center City for.
0: She's right, Sheriff. That man really loves new cars. Yeah, stand back from the window. Let him come in.
7: Hey, man! Come give your eyes a treat.
4: Howdy, Hubbard.
2: Yeah. Howdy, Sheriff. Ranger. And why are you looking at me like that?
6: I told him, Nick. I told him everything. I told him how you cheated Morales, how you shot him in the back.
7: Shut up! Shut your crazy mouth!
2: No, you don't.
0: I'll try that again. Now get up.
6: Mrs. Morales lost her baby, Nick. Ain't you proud of that? Well, you was buying your new car. She was losing her baby.
7: Don't, man. Don't say any more. Please, man.
6: You got a new car, didn't you, Nick? You know where you're going to drive in it, don't you, Nick? You know where.
0: Take care of her, Sheriff. I'll take him.
4: Right, jeez.
0: Come on, Nick. Let's go.

0: At his trial, Nick Hubbard broke down and confessed to the murder of Jose Morales. He was sentenced to Huntsville Penitentiary for the rest of his life.
1: Next week, Joel McRae in another authentic reenactment of a case from the files of the Texas Rangers.

0: Joel McRae is currently seen starring in the Universal International Technicolor production, Frenchie. Tonight's cast included Tony Barrett, Virginia Gregg, Whitfield Connor, Ed Begley, and Jester Hairston. This story was transcribed and adapted by Joel Murcott, and the program was produced and directed by Stacy Keach. Hal Gibney speaking.
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2: We present King Street Jr. by Jim Eldridge, starring Carl Howman as Philip Sims and James Grout as Mr. Beeston, the head teacher.
3: Just 2 days to go, and then freedom! For 7 whole weeks!
4: Really, Mr. Long, you make it sound as if we're all about to be released from jail.
3: Aren't we?
4: You may think so.
3: Come on, don't tell me you're not looking forward to leaving all this behind for a while.
4: Well,
3: be honest now.
4: Well, I must admit this has seemed a rather longer school year than usual, I suppose.
5: It's been all the extra work, isn't it?
4: That's true.
3: Yes, well, I'm ready for the break, I can tell you.
5: Are you going away?
3: You bet. 7 days in the glorious Lake District.
5: What about you, Mrs. Rudd? Summer music school as usual?
4: We haven't booked anything as yet.
5: You're leaving it a bit late, aren't you?
4: After our disappointing experience last year, I'm having second thoughts. In fact, Mr. Rudd and I feel that perhaps we should have a complete change this year.
3: Oh.
4: Do something a little more adventurous.
6: Hand gliding, perhaps.
7: What time do you make it?
5: Coming up to 3:50.
7: Well, I hope Mr. Beeston isn't long. We've a fair bit to talk about.
5: Tea?
7: No, thanks.
5: I thought everything was organised.
7: Well, it is, more or less, but I want to make sure the staff know what they're doing.
8: You'll be lucky.
7: How do you mean?
8: Nobody knows what they're doing in this place. We all make it up as we go along.
7: I was talking about Wednesday's games tournament.
9: Ah, that.
5: Do you want a cuppa, Fred?
9: No. Actually, I really came over to ask how you got on with Mariel today.
5: Oh, she seems to have settled in all right. But it's only her first day, remember?
7: You got a new girl? Starting there?
5: Yes.
8: She's mentally handicapped, Sims. But if all goes well these next 2 or 3 days, she's joining Miss Lewis's class next year.
5: Well, we're just trying to ease her in gently, you know?
7: But why here? Couldn't her parents get her into Weatherby Special School?
5: Well, they asked for her to come here, and the county agreed.
8: Oh, of course they did. It's cheaper to educate her here, isn't it?
5: Oh, come on, Fred, that's not the whole story, is it?
8: Well...
5: Her parents were very definite. They wanted Mariel to get her education in an ordinary school.
7: Well, sounds like a good idea to me.
8: Well, that depends on the handicap, doesn't it?
7: Well, what's Mariel's handicap?
5: She's Down syndrome.
7: Oh, I see.
8: Could be a few problems trying to teach her with an ordinary class.
7: She'll need a lot of special attention, won't she?
5: Well, maybe she will, but that's what these 3 days will help me find out.
7: Well, I wish you all the best.
8: I still say it's special education on the cheap.
10: Right, everyone, as you were.
5: Oh, there he is.
10: I did all make yourselves comfortable. For what is hopefully our last staff meeting for this year.
8: Hooray!
10: Well, thank you for your expression of regret, Mr. Long.
5: He doesn't mean it. Look at the tears in his eyes.
10: Well, let's get on, shall we? Now, I'd like to make this meeting as brief as possible.
4: Some hope.
10: Yes, Mrs. Rudd?
4: Nothing.
10: Yes, well, as I was about to say, this brief meeting is to set out the general arrangements for the activities, formal and rather less formal, for the last day of term. Now, Mr. Holliday?
8: Right, I think you all know the basic routine, general tidying up, etc., etc. But don't forget, the arrangements have been made to collect up all school books and equipment on Wednesday morning. Now, you all know where to bring your stuff.
5: Yes.
8: And that's all from me, thank you.
5: That's brief enough.
10: Yes, well done. Well, let's move on to Wednesday afternoon. And for further enlightenment, I'll now hand you over, as they say, to Mr. Sims.
7: Right. Well, you should all have had circulars about plans for the staff pupils games tournament.
5: Yes.
7: And you'll see we've got 3 matches organised. Netball, where a team of 5 staff will play 7 of the school netball team. Football, with 5 staff up against 7 of the school football team.
4: We'll walk it.
7: Yeah, and for those of a non-physical sporting nature, chess.
11: Where 1 pupil plays 7 teachers.
7: Yes. Well, anyway. Now, the chess is 1-1. The current school chess champion is Nilish Mehta. And to play him, we have 2 volunteers from the staff, Mr. Holliday and Mrs. Rudd.
4: Well, I certainly refuse to make an exhibition of myself playing football.
8: Sure. And if you think I'm playing that ball...
7: Anyway, to decide who'll represent the staff against Nilish on Wednesday, Mr. Holliday and Mrs. Rudd will play a deciding game tomorrow after lunch.
10: Always providing they've survived Mrs. Perkis's cooking.
6: Morning, Mrs. Stone.
12: Good morning.
6: Ah, well, one day nearer the finishing line.
12: Yes, and who do you think's going to win?
6: Well, not me, for a start. After this last year, I'm lucky to even reach the finishing line.
12: You poor soul. And how was the staff meeting yesterday?
6: Oh, yes. Do you know, I think I found the trick of that at last.
12: Well, it's taken you long enough.
6: No, seriously. Put Sims in charge of everything. I tell you, that man's got so much energy, the electricity companies could buy shares in him.
12: It was a nice idea of his, these staff versus school games.
6: Yes, the kids are really keen about it. I'm not so sure about some of the staff.
12: Some meaning you, I suppose.
6: Well, what gave you that idea?
8: Ah, there you are. Morning, Mrs. Stone.
12: Morning, Mr. Holliday.
6: Enter the Kasparov of King Street.
12: What? Oh, yes, of course, the chess match.
6: This is the man to put your money on, Mrs. Stone.
12: Feeling quietly confident?
8: I never feel confident. That vanished when I started teaching. Have you got a minute, Harry?
6: Well, you want me to act as your second in the big duel?
8: No, it's something a little more, well...
6: A little more well, eh? Well, in that case, we'd better adjourn to the inner sanctum.
8: Thanks.
6: You'll stand by on rappel borders, Mrs. Stone.
12: Of course.
8: You wouldn't fancy playing Mrs. Rudd instead of me, would you?
6: No, Fred. Well, but come on, Fred. Take a seat.
8: Yes, sir. All right.
6: You're looking a bit serious. What's on your mind?
8: Oh, well, I've been thinking things over lately. A lot of things.
6: It's not to be recommended, Fred. At least not at our age.
8: I suppose not.
6: So, what have you been thinking about?
8: The future. That sort of thing.
6: And?
8: I might as well get straight to the point, Harry. I've come to tell you I've decided to take early retirement.
6: You what?
8: Yes, I'm going to apply for early retirement.
6: I heard you the first time. But why? Well,
8: you know, I've talked about it often enough.
6: Well, haven't we all? Especially in the last year or so, but... It never occurred to me you were serious about it. You are serious, aren't you? I mean, you've definitely decided.
8: Yes.
6: Well, this is a bit of a blow. I don't know what to say.
8: Makes a change.
6: And have you decided when you want to go?
8: Next year. Well, at the end of the next school year.
6: Well, that's something, I suppose. Does anyone else know about this?
8: No. And Meg and I have talked it over, of course, and now you know, but nobody else.
6: And there's nothing I can say that'll persuade you to change your mind, eh?
8: No. I'm sorry, Harry.
6: Oh, don't apologise to me. It's your life. But County Hall may refuse to accept it, you know. I mean, the way things are at the moment, I don't have to tell you, there's a shortage of teachers.
8: I think they'll take it.
6: But even if they do, you realise you'll probably be on a reduced pension.
8: Then I'll take the reduced pension. It's all right. We know what we're doing.
6: You know, after all the talks we've had, I should have been ready for this, but I'm not.
8: Yes. Well,
6: I'm going to miss you, Fred. There's no doubt about that.
8: Hang on, I'm not going for another year.
6: Yes, but I'm saying it now, in case I don't feel the same way in a year's time. Have you thought about when you want to make it public?
8: Not yet, for a while.
6: Probably a good idea.
8: I thought September would be soon enough. Start of the new school year. Besides, I don't want to put a damper on tomorrow's festivities.
13: Hey, Mrs. Patterson, are you playing in the netball match tomorrow?
14: Yes, I am.
13: Which position are you playing?
14: Shooter, why?
13: Oh, no. That means I'll be marking you.
14: You'll have to be quick.
13: But I don't reckon that's fair.
14: What do you mean, there's seven of you against five of us?
13: Yeah, but you're all bigger than us. I reckon you ought to play with one arm tied behind your backs.
14: You wouldn't like us to be blindfolded as well, would you?
13: Yeah, and you ought to give us a free net start at least.
15: Don't know about you, but that dinner was one of the worst I've ever tasted.
14: Oh, the vegetable pie wasn't bad.
15: You were lucky.
16: I reckon we should have had a cooking match in this tournament. Mrs. Perkis versus the Environmental Health Department.
7: Look, can I have everyone's attention, please?
16: Certainly.
7: I think it's about time we made a start. So if the two contestants will take their places at the table.
17: Over to you, Mrs. Rudd.
4: Thank you, Mr. Holliday.
7: Right, now this is the playoff match for the Chess Championship of King Street Junior. Now the winner is to play the Chess Champion of the school. In the white corner we have...
17: I'll get on with it, Sims.
7: Oh, I'm only trying to give it a sense of occasion.
17: Oh, are you ready, Mrs. Rudd?
4: Ready, Mr. Holliday. And it's your move, I believe.
13: Now let's change places, shall we, Mario? If you want. This time you be the princess and I'll be the prince.
18: All right.
13: So what you do is you come up to me and find me fast asleep.
18: Hello. What have we got here? It's that funny little girl, isn't it?
4: Yeah.
13: Leave us alone.
18: You know what they do with funny little girls in this school, don't you? Shut them up in boxes.
4: That's right.
13: Don't listen to them, Meryl.
18: That's why we've been sent to look for you. To put you in a box.
4: Go away. Tell you what, let's go and get the box now. So we can put her in.
18: Yeah. Don't go away, will you? We'll be back in a couple of minutes.
17: Oh, let me see. Yes. Knight takes pawn.
4: And so, my knight takes your bishop. And checkmate, I believe.
17: What?
16: She's got you, Fred.
17: Wah, Alfie.
7: And so the winner is Mrs. Rudd by a short head.
4: Not at all. Mr. Holliday fell into the trap I set for him several moves ago.
17: I didn't see it coming.
4: I know.
17: Anyway, congratulations, Mrs. Rudd.
4: And thank you, Mr. Holliday, for a very sporting game. Nazim?
19: Yes, miss?
4: Angelica? Oh, of course, she's off with a cold. Jenny?
20: Yes, miss.
4: Mariel? Mariel? Where's Mariel? Jenny, you were with her in the playground at dinner time, weren't you?
20: Yes, miss.
4: Where is she? Didn't she come back in with you? Oh, don't get upset. I just want to know what's happened to her.
20: These two boys came up and made fun of her.
4: Yes?
20: They're really nasty, miss. And she cried and ran away.
4: She ran away? Where?
20: I don't know, miss.
4: Right. Now, I want you all to take your crayons out and a piece of paper and do some colouring. All right? Now, I shall be out for a little while, but Miss Hassan next door will keep an eye on you. I won't be long, and I want you all to be very good while I'm gone. And, Jenny, I'd like you to come with me.
10: I don't believe it, Fred. You lost to Mrs. Rudd?
17: Yes.
10: What on earth do you do that for? We'll never hear the end of it.
17: It's not that important.
10: You know what it is, don't you? It's all this preoccupation with early retirement. It's taken away your killer instinct.
17: I suppose so.
4: Mr. Beeston! Mr. Beeston!
17: Oh, it sounds like trouble.
10: Yes.
4: Oh, Jenny.
10: What is it, Miss Lewis?
4: Oh, I'm so pleased I caught you. We've got a problem, a big
10: all right,
4: problem.
10: All right, take your time.
4: It's little Mariel, the handicap girl in my class. She's missing. We think she's run away.
7: Reminding you, in case you've forgotten, tomorrow is the last day of term.
21: Yay!
7: Yeah, all right, I know you're all very disappointed. But we've still got a few things to do. So, look, quieten down now and listen. Tomorrow morning we have to return all the books and school rulers, pens, pencils to the stockroom.
22: But, Mr. Sims, sir?
7: Yes?
22: What about our exercise books? You said we can take them home.
7: Yes, you can. But first, I want you all to go through them and take out any unused pages so that we can use them as scrap paper.
10: Ah, Mr. Sims. Sorry to interrupt.
7: Oh, that's all right.
10: I need five responsible children to help me straight away.
7: Sure.
10: And I mean responsible, Mr. Sims. I don't want anyone who's going to play around. It's important.
7: Oh, right. Sundar, Miriam, Suki, John, Ghazala... All go with Mr. Beeston right away.
10: Wait for me out in the corridor, would you?
7: What's the matter?
10: It's Mariel in Miss Lewis's class. She's disappeared.
7: Oh, no.
10: That's why I'm organising groups of older children to search through the premises.
7: Anything I can do?
10: No, not at the moment. You stay here and look after your class and pray that we manage to find her before too long. And she has light brown hair, cut quite short, and she was wearing a plain white T-shirt. Well, yes, we are very concerned. But if she comes into your shop... Yes, I'd be very grateful. Thank you.
4: No luck.
10: No, but they'll look out for her.
5: I was trying to think. Is there somewhere else she might have gone?
6: We've contacted the local shops, but apart from that...
5: She could be anywhere.
6: Right. You know, this is the sort of thing the national curriculum doesn't allow for. Time spent looking for kids who run away.
5: Have you been in touch with the family yet?
6: Oh, I've rung two or three times and I'm getting no answer. They must be out at work or shopping or something.
5: They must be told.
6: Well, I'm doing all I can. What's the time?
5: 10 to 3.
6: 40 minutes to end of school. Right, I'll type out a note calling all teachers to an emergency staff meeting straight after school. And first of all, I'd like to thank you all for staying after school.
0: It all sounded a bit urgent.
6: Well, it is. And for the two or three of you who don't know what's been happening this afternoon...
19: That includes me.
6: Yes, well, Meriel, the new Downs girl in Miss Lewis's class, has run away.
19: Oh. And what has been done to find her?
6: Well, Mr. Holliday's already driven round the streets in our immediate area, and we've contacted local shops, and as some of you know, we've organised search parties to comb the school and all. I'm sorry to say, with no success.
0: You contacted the police?
6: Oh, of course, and we did finally manage to get hold of Meriel's parents.
19: Well, let's hope she hasn't been abducted.
6: Well, it's possible.
0: Oh, I sincerely hope not.
6: Anyway, we've got to keep looking for her. That's why I've called this meeting. It's my hope that she may not be all that far away from the school, but I'm afraid it's going to be a door-to-door job. She might be hiding in someone's garden or backyard or garden shed anywhere.
0: Well, I'll go look here.
19: Yeah, I will.
6: Oh, thank you. And the thing is, this might take quite a while. However, I'm going to suggest we work in pairs. Miss Lewis will coordinate the search inside the school itself. And for the rest of us, I've got this street map of our immediate area.
19: Well, there's no sign of her in those two classrooms.
0: You checked all the cupboards?
19: I am not a complete idiot, Mr. Long.
0: Sorry. What about that little roof area by the library?
19: Oh, the window is securely locked. I tested it.
0: Oh, well. On to the hall.
19: I can't help thinking of that poor little girl.
0: Yes, I know.
19: And for something like this to happen, it's a tragedy. It could ruin what was such a good idea.
0: Integration, you mean?
19: Of course.
0: I suppose this kind of situation doesn't arise in the special schools. The kids are more protected.
19: But I would still like to believe integration could work here, Mr. Long.
0: We'll have to see. Anyway.
19: Now, I would suggest that I take the stage end and you start at the far end by the gym equipment.
0: Right. And we'll meet somewhere near the middle.
6: Well, that's Dane Street done.
21: And no joy yet.
6: No. Which way now, do you think?
21: Oh, I vote we go left. Try Markham Street.
6: Okay. Why do they do it, eh?
21: We know why Meriel ran away.
6: Oh, I don't mean that. In fact, that I can understand. But why do kids pick on other kids?
21: Always have. Always will. Particularly if they're a bit different from the rest.
6: Yes, but it's sad, though.
21: I expect you did when you were a kid.
6: No, I didn't.
21: I don't believe you.
6: Well, yes, I suppose we did.
21: Right, then. Routine as before.
6: Yes, I'll do this side of the street. You take the other.
21: Okay, I'll meet you at the far end.
6: In all this knocking on doors, I feel like a vacuum cleaner salesman.
21: Get on with it. We'll never get finished.

0: Excuse me, madam. I'm sorry to disturb you. I'm the head teacher from King Street Junior School. It's just around the back. And I'm looking for a missing child.
1: No, there's no news yet, I'm afraid. So do we. And I promise you, as soon as there's any word at all, I'll ring you straight away. We all are, believe me. Goodbye.
2: Was that Mariel's parents?
1: Yes.
2: God, I feel really bad about all this.
1: We all do.
2: No, it's the boys who started it. They're in my class, you know.
1: Yes, actually, I did know. But you weren't to know it would happen.
2: I know my kids. And a word of warning might just have made them stop and think. Oh, I'm sorry.
1: And by the way, where's Mrs. Rudd?
2: She's still looking.
1: What?
2: We've already gone through the place with a fine-tooth comb, but she's still not satisfied. In fact, I think I'll go and join her. There might be some little corner or cupboard we've overlooked.
3: You know, this is taking a lot longer than I thought.
0: No luck at number 27.
3: What do you think?
0: Yeah. It's because they've all got back gardens down here, isn't it?
3: And I feel as if I've explored every one of them.
0: You do look a bit like Wurzel Gummidge.
3: Oh, I'm not surprised. You should have seen number 23. Nettles up to here and bits of old wire lying about. Well, that's why I tore my trousers.
0: Ah, well, just a couple of houses to go.
3: Well, let's do them together, shall we?
0: Yes, if you like. Then I think we ought to be getting back to school, see how the others have got on.
3: I'm surprised we haven't heard anything.
4: Yes?
0: Oh, hello, we're sorry to trouble you, but we're teachers at King Street School and we're looking for a little girl who's missing.
3: Right, then, who's going to take what?
0: Well, yeah, you go and have a look in the greenhouse and I'll take the tool shed.
3: Yeah, right.
0: Oh, God, what a mess. Hello? Mariel? Is that you, Mariel? Oh, there you are. Now, come on, it's all right. No one's going to hurt you. In fact, we've all been very worried about you. Worrying where you got to.
5: The boys are nasty to me.
0: Yes, I know, but they won't be nasty again, I promise. Mrs. Patterson?
6: Yeah?
0: Over here.
6: Coming.
0: You see, everyone at the school's been looking for you.
6: Oh, you found her. Oh, thank God.
0: Now, come on, Muriel. Come and hold my hand.
5: All right.
0: That's it. Let's go and find your mummy and daddy, shall we?
5: They'll tell me off.
0: No, they won't. You're going to get the biggest hug from them you've ever had, because you're safe. Now, come on. Let's get you home.
1: Why on earth didn't you ring me? I was at home. You know I would have come in straight away had I known.
7: But you're not supposed to be here in the afternoon, not officially.
1: What the hell with what I'm supposed to do officially?
7: Mrs. Stone.
1: Well, you know what I mean. You were in the middle of a crisis and I could have helped.
7: I'm sorry. I should know you by now, shouldn't I?
1: Yes, you should. But what a terrible thing to happen. That poor girl. Is she all right?
7: She seems to be. She's back in school today.
1: That's something, I suppose.
7: Yes. Her parents and Miss Lewis sat down and had a long talk with her last night. Oh, and Mr. Long added his four penneth as well.
1: How?
7: Well, I don't know how he managed it, but he got hold of Stephen and Radish and took them round to Mariel's home to apologise to her.
1: Good for him.
7: I don't know what else he said to them, but when I saw them when I came in this morning, they looked very subdued.
1: I hope it's taught them both a lesson.
7: I think so.
1: But the main thing is Mariel's back.
7: Yes. Mind, I suspect this afternoon's games had a little to do with it.
1: Really?
7: I think she's quite tickled at the prospect of seeing the teachers make fools of themselves.
1: Well, that I can understand. Why do you think I'm staying on this afternoon? Especially the sight of you playing football.
7: Well, what do you mean? I'll have you know that I once played for my pack in a local area Wolf Cubs Cup final.
1: Yes, but a lot of water has passed under the bridge since then.
7: Well, the theory's still the same, Mrs. Stone. When I get out on that pitch this afternoon, you just watch. A little less pace, maybe, but you watch out for my tactics. Yes, Gazza, eat your heart out.
0: OK, team, gather round. Now, listen, this is the big one.
8: Are you saying the netball match wasn't?
0: No, of course not. But the position is, it's one match all at the moment. We won the netball, but the kids, or rather kid, won the chairs.
4: And I wish to protest about that. I was wrong.
9: Oh, come on, Neil, let's beat you fair and square.
4: But I was placed under deep psychological pressure this time.
9: Oh,
4: to begin with, at a proper chess match, One would never allow cheering after every move.
10: Hello! Hovan, kept you all waiting.
11: Here comes our midfield player with his trainer.
12: About time.
10: Yes, I'm sorry about this. I had a bit of a problem getting these boots done up.
13: Well, more than a bit.
11: Is that all? I'd have thought you had more of a problem finding those shorts.
10: Why, what's wrong with them?
11: Well, I haven't seen shorts like that since the 1953 Arsenal team.
10: See, as worn by all the best players.
13: So long as we don't get a high wind, you'll take off.
4: I think the school team are ready. They're all out on the pitch.
3: They've been there for the last half hour.
12: Okay, team, let's get out there. Show them how to play.
4: Teachers, get stuck in!
11: Big partisan, aren't you? What about the kids?
4: Half 300 chatting for them. Besides, the teachers are losing.
11: Now I blame our midfield player.
4: Come on, Mr. Beeston, don't fiddle about. Oh, he's passed it straight to Randy.
14: He's deliberately given the ball to their players on more than one occasion.
4: No, Mr. Sims has got it. Pass it to Mr. Long. That's it, Mr. Long. Oh, lovely. To Mrs. Patterson!
11: Please, Mrs. Stone!
4: What?
11: It's like standing in the middle of the cop.
4: Forget it, Miss Lewis!
11: Oh,
4: she's unmarked! That's it! Center it, Miss Lewis! Center it! It's a goal! Well done, Miss Long!
10: And as you all know, this is our very last assembly of this school year. And I've just a few words to say to you before we all go our separate ways. Now, this afternoon, we have had our games and competitions, and I think we've all enjoyed them. And sometimes we can think of life as a competition in which someone wins and someone loses. But life should be about a lot more than winning and losing. Life should be about the doing, about taking part and enjoying taking part.
2: Haven't you lot finished packing up yet?
13: Hang on a minute, are these your magazines?
2: No.
4: They certainly don't belong to me.
3: Nor me.
12: Well, I should sling them. They'll be out of date next term anyway.
13: Oh, you never know. They might be useful.
2: Well, you can do what you like with them. I'm going home.
13: Oh, have a good time in the Lake District.
2: Oh, well, don't you worry.
3: And don't forget to take your mic.
12: I won't.
2: Anyway, I'll see you in September. Cheers.
4: Bye. And I think I should be making steps as well.
12: Has anyone seen Mr. Beeston?
13: Not since he saw us after assembly.
12: Well, I hope I missed him.
3: Well, I shouldn't think he's gone yet.
4: What on earth do you need to see him about now, Mr. Sims?
12: Oh, just a little personal matter I'd like to get sorted out before I go.
3: Well, he's probably still in the office.
12: Good thinking. I'll go and try there.
4: Well, are you ready, Miss Lewis?
3: Yes, I think so. As much as I'll ever be.
4: You know, I'm so pleased about little Mary. I believe she'll be staying in your class next term.
3: Yes, it's marvellous, isn't it?
13: Bye. Have a good holiday.
4: And you. Don't forget your sun lotion this time, Mrs. Patterson.
13: You bet. Yes, well, I think that's about everything. So, farewell, Starfrom. Torremolinos, here I come.
11: Ah, it's all right. They've all gone.
2: Doesn't take them long, does it?
11: Are you surprised?
2: It's uncanny, isn't it?
11: What?
2: Well, look at it, Fred. This room. It's like a rubbish tip most of the year. Books, papers all over the place.
11: And teachers.
2: Well, they invented litter, didn't they?
11: Therefore, you were a teacher once.
2: Long, long ago. And what about you, Fred?
11: What about me?
2: Still going through with it?
11: Yes. Don't worry. I'm going to enjoy next year, but then that's it. No more stress, just a spot of fishing, walking, do a bit of travelling.
2: I thought cars would come into it somewhere. Anyway, let's hope it'll be a good year for you to end up on.
11: I should think it'll be like all the rest.
12: Aha, caught up with you at last.
11: I thought you'd gone, Sims.
12: I got a bone to pick with you.
11: Why? What have I done?
12: No, not with you, Mr. Beeston.
10: Too late, Mr. Sims. We've shut up shop for this year.
12: That football match this afternoon.
10: What?
12: Now, you did it deliberately, didn't you?
10: I don't know what you're talking about.
12: Yes, you do. You let the kids win.
10: Are you accusing me of throwing the game?
12: You made their first two goals, that's for certain.
10: Not at all. I saw myself playing something of a Trevor Brooking role.
11: Yes, creating chances, you mean.
10: That's right, Mr. Holliday.
12: Well, you certainly created chances for the kids. I reckon you wanted them to win, didn't you?
7: Well, you could say I was trying to put my assembly speech into practice.
12: Well, you might have told the rest of us first.
7: Well, we're adults, Mr. Sims. We can cope with losing.
15: We've had plenty of practice.
7: But the children, well, it's good for them to win, isn't it? They won't get many winning chances as they get older.
12: That's true.
7: So, are you satisfied?
12: Well, at least you confirm my suspicions.
7: Pax, Mr. Sims?
12: All right. I'll see you in September.

You have been listening to King Street Junior by Jim Eldridge, and starring Carl Howman as Philip Sims and James Grout as Mr. Beeston, the head teacher. Tom Watson featured as Mr. Holliday, the deputy head, Margaret John as Mrs. Stone, school secretary, Vivian Martin as Mrs. Rudd, Paul Copley as Mr. Long, Marlene Sidaway as Miss Lewis, and Deirdre Costello as Mrs. Patterson. Meriel was played by Colleen Kelly, Jenny by Elaine Tan, Stephen by Dean Magri, Rajesh by Naville Gamal Eldeen, and Darlene by Tara Dean. The producer was John Fawcett Wilson.

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0: Rose in Town Hall tonight, folks. 60 minutes of fun and music brought to you by Ipana Toothpaste and Salapatica. Ipana for the smile of beauty, Salapatica for the smile of health. Fun with Kurt Stoopnagel and Bud, music with Peter Van Steeden, and another big amateur contest. New voices, new music, new fun. It's Town Hall tonight. Yeah. Listen to that. There's an enthusiastic throng following the parade to the old Town Hall tonight, folks. There go Colonel Stoopnagel and Bud leading the march, bounding about like the grateful gazelles they are, throwing bonbons to the crowd right and left. It's a big night tonight, so hurry, hurry, hurry. Everybody's going. Everybody's going. Here's Bright Big Upjump, the famous journalist. Where are you going, Mr. Upjump?
1: I'm covering the Colonel's interview tonight, Bronzell. I want a seat down in front.
0: Fantastic Whistle. Why aren't you in the hall, Mr. Whistle?
2: I'm supposed to get the final results of the Colonel's campaign tonight. I want a seat way in the back.
0: And here are Colonel Stoopnagel and Bud themselves. What's new, fellas?
3: Hiya, Harry. We're getting out our gats to take a few shots at gangbusters tonight. Some shooting, huh, Colonel?
4: What's that?
0: Yes, sir. A big show tonight, folks. So come one, come all. Everybody's going. Everybody's going. Well, sir, here we are inside the old town hall, all ready to begin the big show. Featuring tonight a scintillating interview with a little man of industry, the final results in the Colonel's campaign, and a Stoopnagel and Bud burlesque of the popular gangbuster series. But Peter is signaling that he's all set for the overture, and we're off. Bojangles of Harlem. Let it go, Peter!

0: star, ladies and gentlemen, those two famous snapper-uppers, Colonel Lemuel Q. Stoofnagel and Bud.
1: Well, friends, welcome and double welcome and thrice welcome and beyond welcome to Town Hall tonight. This is our farewell appearance here on the stage of the hall. And there's one thing I want to get off my chest, if I may be excused, Bud.
2: All right.
1: The Bristol-Myers Company, makers of Sal Hepatica and Ipana, have been the most undissatisfied sponsors we've ever had, haven't they?
2: Ah, you bet, Colonel.
1: And seriously, if they wanted us to do this same thing over again for the next summer, I like them so well, I'd do it for nothing. Wouldn't you, Bud?
2: Why, certainly.
3: Sure.
1: I'll get that.
2: Yeah, all right.
1: Hello? Yes, this is the Colonel. Bristol who? You're not interested, I see. Well, goodbye.
2: What'd they want, Colonel?
1: I couldn't hear a word the guy said.
2: Well, maybe they were congratulating us on our new show.
1: New show?
2: Yeah, next Sunday afternoon.
1: On the radio with a sponsor and everything?
2: Well, of course it'll be on the radio.
1: Sure. Goody, goody, goody, then.
2: Well, why all the goodies?
1: I've got a radio. I'll listen in.
2: It's a good trick if you can do it. Now, look, Colonel, I wish you'd sort of give us a few of your new inventions and definitions.
1: Huh? Boy, I was hoping you'd ask me for those, but I've been working on a thing I call my sub-trailer.
2: Sub-trailer? What's that?
1: Sub-trailer, believe me. Well, it's a sort of a trailer that goes on behind the regular trailer that trails along behind your car when you take a trip and take a trailer along for a trailer trip. You know what I mean?
2: I'm afraid you've caught me in a lie, Colonel. Yes, I know what you mean. What's a sub-trailer for?
1: Well, that's so you can take some other people along with you in it.
2: Oh, I think that's fine.
1: The other people are an invention, too.
2: Oh, uh-huh.
1: Yeah, they're so you can have people along to borrow stuff from and to talk about.
2: I see.
1: Then inside of the regular trailer, I have a telephone to save you money.
2: Now, wait just a minute. How can you save money by having a telephone in a trailer?
1: Well, when you think you want to call somebody up, you go ahead and call them up, see? But you can't get them because the phone isn't connected, so that's where you save money. Why, listen, last year alone, I know a fellow who saved enough money that way to set his son up in business.
2: What business?
1: The business of selling telephones to trailers that aren't connected, so you can't call, and therefore you save
2: Stars, Colonel, how under the sun you ever think of silly stuff like that is beyond me.
1: Stars, sun, that reminds me, Bud. I've got a series of definitions for the sun and for the stars and for the rain and the moon that'll slay you. Want to hear them?
2: I was afraid of that. Definition for the sun, rain, moon, and stars, huh?
1: Uh-huh.
2: Well, if you promise to let Peter play afterwards, go ahead.
1: Well, the sun is stuff that you get burned from it.
2: Uh-huh.
1: Rain is stuff they call ball games on account of.
2: Yeah.
1: The moon is what some mountain has been trying to get up over Kate Smith all this time.
2: Yeah.
1: And the stars, oh, the stars.
2: What are they?
1: Stars are things that twinkle, twinkle, little, how I wonder what you.
4: Thank you, ladies and gentlemen. All last week, the Colonel was hard at work, as you heard, in his laboratory on Observatory Hill. And out of a veritable maze of things and stuff has come something. Would you like to explain it, Colonel?
1: Try and stop me. It's an invention for brushing your teeth, Harry. First, you take a nice, new, big, round brush, and you attach it to your typewriter carriage. Then you sit down at the typewriter, press your teeth to the brush, and spell out how many petals has a daisy. The brush moves along, and...
4: Well, Colonel, what's the matter with a toothbrush?
1: Oh, they've been invented? Well, then that takes care of everything.
4: Oh, no. 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Just do this.
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4: In that way, you'll give your gums the toning and stimulation they need to help guard against serious gum trouble. And at the same time, you'll have cleaner, whiter teeth. So always remember Ipana for the smile of beauty.

Thank you, ladies and gentlemen. That was Peter Van Steeden and the Eyepalette Troubadours playing Bye Bye Baby. Now we present the final chapter in the historic campaign to keep Stupnagel out of the White House.

0: A special election of the voters is being held today all over the United States to determine whether or not we shall have Stupnagel in the White House or out of it. And the jittery candidate sits in his campaign headquarters at Crawling on the Hudson, New York, as reports come in from every nook and cranny of the country. Bud, who has stood by our candidate through thick and thin, high, wide and handsome, black and blue and fire and water, is pacing up and down as telegraph machines bring in the news.
1: Quiet! Quiet! Quiet, quiet here. Whatever you're doing, drop it. Nice dropping, boys. Now, in a second or two, we expect a report from California. Stand by. Well, here it is now. San Francisco, California. From 456 out of 200 precincts, final tabulation. Colonel Lemuel Q. Stupnagel of New York, no vote.
0: Well, congratulations, Colonel. Not a single vote from California.
2: Thank you, Mr. Fiddlestuffer. Thank you. My, but I'm excited. Maybe I won't get into the White House after all.
3: Hey, is this the campaign headquarters for keeping White Nagel out of the Stoop House? I got a message for you.
2: Hooray, man. Listen to this. It's from Dallas, Texas. It says, practically complete reports from 678 out of 200 counties here give Stupnagel no votes and his opponent 456,678. It looks as though I have a good chance of not winning. Oh, boy.
1: Hey, my goodness. What's this?
0: Hey, Colonel, they're bringing the Alabama votes in here in an armored car. Here comes the man up the stairs with them now.
4: Alabama, 24 votes for Underwood.
1: Ah, well, that's fine, boys, but how about Stupnagel?
4: Who's Stupnagel?
2: I'll get that phone, men. Quiet now. Hello, campaign headquarters for keeping Stupnagel out of the thing. Still spickle-nagling. Oh, hello, Ma. Yeah, it's a fine fight, Ma. Yeah, hope to lose any minute now, Ma. Yeah. Yeah, I'll be right home, Ma. Goodbye.
1: Who is that, Colonel?
2: My father. He wanted to know about the mortgage.
1: Hey, shut that door! My gosh, that's ice cold wind coming in there.
0: Sorry, sir, but you'll have to stand it for a moment. The Alaska vote is coming in.
5: The vote from Alaska! Well, now, this is fine. I am Captain Bob Carson, folks, and I have come here on my little ship to notice these many long miles between here and the coast of Alaska. There was a vast amount of interest in the voting, and Stupnagel is a vast favorite up in the vast stretches of the frozen North Country.
1: Yeah, well, how was how was the voting, Captain? We're all anxious to know, you know, as the thing is pretty close here in the United States.
5: Every person voted this year, and it was just fine. As nice a compliment as I ever paid to any candidate.
1: Yeah, well, who won up there, Captain?
5: Well, Stupnagel is a great favorite up there. Everybody
1: yeah,
5: in
1: Captain,
5: the hall.
1: Captain, hey, please, look. Well, what was the final count of the vote?
5: Everybody likes Stupnagel up there. When we were going...
1: Wait a minute. Wait. How many votes did Stupnagel get?
5: Minus 42.
1: Say, Harry.
0: Yeah?
1: During all this confusion, have any results been coming in from the other states of the Union?
0: Yes, Bud, we've got them. Attention. The total vote. Other candidates, 13,567,000, double off, 2. Colonel Stupnagel, 1.
5: A vote for me? A vote for me, Harry?
0: Yes.
5: Well, I've been double-crossed, the very idea. Give me that phone. Hello, operator. Give me Rhinelander 4, 4422. Hello, Ma? Ah, gee, thanks, Ma.
0: Now, the Town Hall Quartet, ladies and gentlemen. Tonight, the boys revive a great favorite of a season or so ago, Louisiana Hayride.
6: Look for the oyster, die for the clam, now for the home in the happy land. Is everybody here now?
7: Yes, indeed.
6: Well, that being the case, I'll now proceed. What kind of fun does your fancy most? Picnic?
8: No, sir.
6: Oyster supper?
8: No, sir.
6: Strawberry festival?
8: No, sir.
6: What kind of fun does your fancy most?
8: Yeah.

0: Timberland.
1: Here I am.
0: Susan Cannibal.
1: I'm here too.
0: Thimble Washington.
2: I'm right here, brother.
0: He's from McKinley.
3: I is, yeah.
0: Ham and Tana. Carolina Donna.

0: time is short.
1: Crack a little whip and get your little chip to go. So start some Louisiana hayride. No fooling, we all is happy. Get going, Louisiana hayride. No use for calling the roll. Get going, Louisiana hayride.
2: Thank you very much, ladies and gentlemen. Thank you, boys. Tonight, we're going to do one of those man on the pavement broadcasts. And just to make it a little more confusing, we're not going out on the pavement. As a matter of fact, we're not even going to ask questions. We're going to let Harry do it. That is, if he's found anyone who'll let him. Have you, Harry?
3: Well, I think I have, Colonel. Mr. Payne, would you mind stepping up to the microphone, please?
4: Right here.
3: Is this all right?
4: Well, that's fine. Now, let's see how good you are on observation. Tell me, are the pupils of most of your friends' eyes blue or brown?
3: Gee, I don't know. Offhand, I'd say blue.
4: I see. Would you get mad if I told you they weren't any color? It's the iris that's color.
3: Oh. I didn't make a very good start, did I?
4: Well, it's all in fun. Now, let's see how you are on grammar. What's wrong with this sentence? When you're feeling logy and under the weather, sal hepatica is ideal to take.
3: Well, I don't think there's anything wrong with that. I think it's right.
4: And you'll find countless people who'll agree with you, too, including physicians who recommended sal hepatica for more than 40 years. Because when you're feeling headachy and under par, two things usually cause it. Waste in your body and acid in your system. And sal hepatica is the mineral salt laxative that not only removes waste from the body, but also helps nature combat acidity. So the next time you feel grouchy and under the weather, remember sal hepatica for the smile of health.
5: Ladies and gentlemen, the Colonel stepped off the stage a minute to finish writing last week's show. So now I'm going to take this opportunity of interviewing one of our little-known men of industry. Will you come up to the microphone there, Junior, please?
6: Yeah, yeah, yes, sir. Come right up. Hello, hello.
5: Hello, Mr. Priddle. Have I got that name right?
6: Yeah, Priddle. Pyramid Q. Priddle is the whole name.
5: Well, that's nice to know that. What do you do for a living, Mr. Priddle?
6: What?
5: I say, what do you do for a living?
6: I pile a fruit in fruit store windows and pretty pyramids.
5: Oh.
6: Yeah, a lot on the bottom and that's the good on top.
5: So you're the guy who does that, huh?
6: Yeah.
5: It must take quite a time to learn to put oranges and lemons and stuff in pyramids that way.
6: Yeah, it does. I guess I was just a natural at it, though, you see. I was born in Egypt right under the very nose of the pyramids.
5: You were, huh?
6: Yeah, my mother was... But my father wasn't. But we lived there on the desert, and sometimes the sand blew in my eyes. But I don't mind the sand once in a while. Look at spinach.
5: Yeah,
6: spinach
5: yeah. Now, look, I know. Wait a minute. I know all about
6: that. You're looking
5: at spinach? Yes, I've looked at it.
6: That's pretty nice.
5: Yes, certainly is, yeah. Look, sort of go slowly, will you? We want everyone to understand what you're saying.
6: Yeah, I get it. Have you ever been to Egypt? It's nice over there, up Nile and down in the tombs and stuff.
5: Look, did the Egyptian pyramids make you think of piling fruit in that form?
6: No, they didn't have a thing to do with it. Nothing.
5: Glad you spoke about them, then.
6: I am, too. Yeah. If I were a pyramid and somebody spoke about me, I'd be glad, too, because after all, a pyramid can't speak about anybody else, and neither can a sphinx. Most people think that only the Sphinx can say anything, but he's got a good press agent advertising, you know.
5: Yeah, all right.
6: The hen cackles
5: wait,
6: and the
5: just,
6: duck doesn't, but you use the hen eggs, you don't.
5: Quiet.
6: Nobody uses duck eggs.
5: Look, let's forget the Sphinx and get back to the fruit piled in pyramid form, shall we?
6: Yeah, well, it was like this. I was putting fruit in the fruit store window, you see. I worked in a fruit store at the time.
5: Yes, you must have. Yeah.
6: I must have. Well, I was placing apples here and grapefruit here and oranges there and... Oh, oranges here and grapefruit over there. Well, anyway, a fellow named Joe Glutz, you know Joe.
5: Oh, sure.
6: Oh, great guy, Joe.
5: Yeah, you bet.
6: Nice boy.
5: Yeah, Joe.
6: Great fellow, yeah. Oh, well, Joe came along and he kept saying to me, bet on pyramids, bet on pyramids. Pyramid is a horse, you know.
5: Yeah, nice fellow, pyramid.
6: You bet.
5: Yeah, great guy.
6: Oh, it's a great fellow, pyramid.
5: Yeah, Joe's a nice horse, too.
6: Fine horse, Joe, yeah, well... Pyramid said to me, bet on Joe. Hey, I'm on my... Hey, who got me missed? Who? Come out, wherever you... Who got... Well, I'm back again now. Well, anyway, when he was telling me to bet on this horse, Pyramid, I was gradually, unconsciously...
5: What?
6: Yeah, I was gradually, unconsciously...
5: Yeah, I can understand the unconscious part of it, yeah.
6: No, I was gradually, without thinking, sort of piling up the oranges in the shape of a pyramid.
5: Uh-huh.
6: Well, Joe left, and suddenly I heard old Frozen Face coming.
5: Are you the same fellow talking?
6: Yeah, old Frozen Face. Yeah. Who is old Frozen
5: Face? That's what I'm supposed to
6: say.
5: Yeah,
6: he's the boss. His real name is Coalmap. We boys call him Frozen Face, but not to his face.
5: Yeah, just to his frozen.
6: Yeah, but instead... Instead of getting mad at me for shaping a pie like a pyramid, the boss gave one yelp of joy, ran to the phone and called the bookie and put $2 on pyramid to win.
5: Well, did the horse win?
6: Oh, it was a great race.
5: A nice race.
6: Oh, fine.
5: Yeah, Joe's a nice race.
6: Oh, you bet. Those pyramids.
5: Yeah, which do you like best, pyramid or race?
6: Oh, of course. Where was I?
5: Now, look. Did pyramid win the race? I mean, that's what we're all interested
6: in. So now the boss has got me doing nothing else but piling oranges and grapefruit in the shape of pyramids in the window of the fruit store.
5: Yeah, but what do you do meantime for recreation?
6: Well, I've been trying a new style. I've been trying for months now to put the pyramid in the window upside down.
5: Well, do you have any luck?
6: Luck, you bet. The horse came in and paid 5-1.
5: Fine.

0: Thank you very much, ladies and gentlemen. That was Peter Van Steeden and the Ipana Troubadours playing Begin the Begin. Now, Colonel Stoopnagel and Bud present another of their popular burlesques of radio. Tonight, a takeoff on that well-known network radio program entitled Gangbusters. Mr. Phillips Lord, when asked by the Colonel whether his permission might be granted, replied,
1: What can we lose?
0: Which led the Colonel to believe that it was all right with Mr. Lord. So now Town Hall takes pleasure in presenting that eminent criminologist, Colonel Ganguel Q. Stoopbuster, and his partner Bud in a daring expose. Are you ready, boys?
1: What can we lose?
2: Calling the police, calling the G-men, calling the trains, calling the army, calling the navy. Can't you hear me calling Caroline?
0: Gangbusters, stories of the police and their unending crusade against crime. Sent to you every what you may call it at this time by Parcels Post and sponsored by that superb product, Voice Pointers, the only oatmeal with a true cornflake flavor. Gangbusters gives you nothing but the truth, the whole truth and nothing but the truth.
3: No fibbing.
0: No fibbing either. Tonight, Phillips H. Lord will interview Police Chief Timothy Hay of the Puckering Valley Police to get the lurid details on the crime career of the vicious, atrociously horrible person, Bucktooth Thad, the slasher Thorax. But first, just let me tell you a few things about Foist Boinder. I asked Mrs. Plush G. Stoker, a housewife, to answer this burning question for us. When you sit down to your breakfast in the morning, what is the first thing you do, Mrs. Stoker?
4: I call upstairs to Plush, my husband, and tell him to get the deuce down to breakfast or I'll brain the son of a gun.
0: Thank you, Mrs. Stoker.
4: No, thank you, too.
0: Well, here in the private office of Chief of Detectives sits Police Chief Timothy Hay of the Puckering Valley Police Force. Chief Hay has come by train, bus, airplane, and stagecoach all the way from Puckering Valley, 5 miles up the post road, to review with Mr. Lord the strange and inhuman career of Bucktooth Thad the Slasher Thorax. So, Phil, it's up to you.
1: Thank you, Harry.
0: Thank you, Phil.
1: And thank you for thanking me, Harry.
0: Thank you.
1: Chief Hay, am I correct when I say that Bucktooth was one of the nastiest criminals in the past decade?
5: No, I say in the past 10 years. Yes, Mr. Lord, Bucktooth was beastly. He was a nasty man. He was a kiddly devil.
1: Deadly killer, huh, Chief?
5: You said it.
1: I said it. Now, look, as I understand it, you first saw Bucktooth,
5: Your elbow off the script.
1: Yes. You first saw Bucktooth... begin again. You first saw Bucktooth, whatchamacallit...
5: Third time you first saw Bucktooth,
1: The whatchamacallit Thorax right up in Puckern Valley in 1892. Is that true?
5: Yes, he was just a babe in arms at the time, Mr. Lord.
1: Just a babe.
5: Yeah, he was running around with his gun mall even then. He was a cute little rascal, 4 months old.
1: Well, think of that. Things have happened since then, though, haven't they, Chief?
5: Yes, Mr. Lord. Much stuff has passed under the thing since then. Bucktooth Thad the Slasher and his gun mall were planning their career of crime. It was a hot day in August. Two baby carriages were parked next to each other in a no-parking space. Birds were singing overhead. One baby, a boy, was speaking to another baby, a girl, in the next carriage.
6: Go. A goo. A go. A goo goo. How come you go me like a go go go? How come you go me like a go?
1: Well, I can see that by that, Chief Hay, that things were coming to a pretty pass, even at that early age. A couple of crooners, huh? Then what happened?
5: Well, P.L., we heard nothing until 18 years later. They caught him stealing peanuts from a peanut butter factory.
1: Ah, the old shell game, huh, Chief?
5: Shucks.
1: So, Bucktooth liked peanuts, huh, Chief?
5: So they say. There was a rumor around that he liked pecans, but they found he liked peanut butter.
1: Who's writing your material now, Chief?
5: Well, it was in a peanut butter factory. Bucktooth and his pal were at the cash register when suddenly... Well, go ahead.
1: That must have been an awful mess, Chief. How many were killed?
5: Well, sir, not a shot was fired.
1: Well, shut my mouth. What happened then?
5: Well, he was sent up the river for 10 years. The next we heard of him was the day after he went to Sing Sing. Of course, when he got out, he immediately went back to his old pals of the underworld. His best friend at that time was Cuthbert the Gouger. So now, Mr. Lord, we will have a scene where Thad the Slasher and Cuthbert the Gouger are entering a jewelry store with the idea of stealing jewels. A new idea. Listen.
1: Hey, easy there. Easy, Thad the Slasher, Thorax.
3: Yeah.
1: Do you want the whole neighborhood to hear it?
3: Let up, Cuthbert the Gouger. I guess I know my business. Now raise the window and get inside.
1: Okay, yeah.
3: Hey, I don't like the looks of the joint.
1: Ah, shut up, shut up. Now, look, here's the cash register. Let's see, you push the little valve down. Empty, huh? Well, I guess we gotta get the safe. Where's that safe? Have you seen a safe for...
3: Oh, yeah, here it is. They keep the jewels well locked up. There's nothing like a safe for keeping jewels.
0: Yes, and there's nothing so safe as eating Price Pointers, the oats that taste like cornflakes.
1: Hey, who is this guy? A copper?
3: He's just one of them radio advertisers. Go ahead and open the safe. He ain't gonna bother us.
0: When your little boy comes home early from school in the afternoon after a hard day and he says, Mother, I'm hungry, what do? Tell him he can't have anything to eat until dinner time? Perhaps. But if you were a wise mother, you will say to him...
3: Hand me that nitroglycerin.
1: Is that the end, Chief?
5: Yes, that's the way it was told to me.
1: That makes a nice dull story, doesn't it?
5: Yes, it does.
1: Thanks, Chief. And now, Harry, if you will, please, I'd appreciate it. If you'd announce something about clues, which we always broadcast at the end of our programming.
0: All right, Phil. We now bring you several honest-to-goodness clues. Sent in to us from police chiefs all over the country. A clue from the chief of police of Dandruff on the Knob, Nevada.
7: We want information on Bud, under the team known as Snagel and Bud, for grand larceny. When last seen, he was jumping off the top story of the Empire State Building with a piece of fly paper in his hand. If located... Please gather up the pieces and lose them.
0: A clue from the chief of police of Puckering on the Valley.
8: Information wanted on the whereabouts of a man calling himself Colonel Stoopnagel. He is about 200 feet high and weighs 38 pounds. When last seen, he was wearing umbrellas on his feet and carrying a pair of high button brown shoes above his head. If found, please notify. Please notify.
9: What about his record?
8: It's broken. It's broken. It's broken. Broken.
1: Thank you, ladies and gentlemen. Thank you very much. Harry.
0: Yes, Bud.
1: Say, since Fred Allen will be back next week, and since this is the last time we'll be on this program with you, the Colonel and I want to know if you'll do us a little favor, will you?
0: Why, certainly. What is it?
1: Well, will you give us something to remember you by?
0: You bet I will. What do you want?
1: Well, one more talk about Ipana toothpaste.
0: All right, boys. Ladies and gentlemen, always remember that Ipana is more than a toothpaste. Because when used with massage, Ipana also helps to tone and stimulate your gums. And that is mighty important, because dentists say...
10: The many creamy, well-cooked foods we eat nowadays do not give our gums enough work to do to keep them firm and healthy. So they grow lazy and soft through lack of exercise and stimulation.
0: And you can supply that stimulation by massaging your gums with Ipana. Put a little extra Ipana on your brush or fingertip and massage it into your gums every time you brush your teeth. And in that way, you'll give your gums the toning and stimulation they need to help guard against serious gum trouble. You'll have healthier gums, bright teeth, and a more attractive smile if you'll always remember Ipana for the smile of duty. Ladies and gentlemen, Town Hall tonight will continue immediately following your station announcement. The Town Hall Amateur Contest. We have on our stage again tonight a group of anxious and eager amateurs waiting to compete in our weekly contest. Before Colonel Stoopnagel and Bud resume their duties as hosts, let's start these folks off with a rousing Town Hall reception. Now, as usual in the proceedings of our contest, you and our studio audience will act as judges. Your applause, which will be recorded on our sound recording machine, will decide the winners of the first prize of $50 in cash and the second prize of $25 in cash. Now, here's Bud to introduce our first guest of the evening.
9: Thank you, Harry, very much. First tonight, before us here in Town Hall, a young man from New York City, Bernie Kay. How are you, Bernie?
11: How are you, Bud?
9: Well, welcome to Town Hall. I understand that you're an impersonator.
11: That's right.
9: And your nickname is Fats, huh?
11: Right.
9: Okay. Well, Bernie, I want you to meet my partner over here. He's a little fat, too. You know
5: I'm the muscular one.
9: Yeah.
5: Well, Fats, listen, before we start, of course, I'm not going to say anything tonight. This is the last night we're on here. I'm not going to say a thing about the fact that we still believe that people have more fun than anybody. Because I got a letter from my sister, and she said we use it too much, see, so I can't say it anymore. But this is the last time that we have these amateurs with us, and we do say goodbye with regret. And in case anyone listening in doesn't know what goodbye means, goodbye is what if you're just getting somewhere, hello is better than. Oh, dear. No, I purposely didn't make that very funny because Fred Allen gets on next week and, you know, we don't want to be too hard to follow. Well, here we are back to you again after that funny stuff. Tell me, where do you come from, please?
11: Well, I was born in Rockaway Beach, Long Island.
5: Well, that's a nice place to be born in. Mm-hmm. Fred Allen was born. No, he wasn't either. He wasn't born over there. What did you used to do? What was your business?
11: Well, I got out of high school and I went to work in a fur house.
5: Fur house? What
11: yeah.
5: kind of fur?
11: What
5: skunk?
11: Kind? Skunk? Well, mostly.
5: Mostly skunk and probably little mink and a few other things. Huh? Did you ever do anything else? Weren't you in the fruit business or something at one time?
11: Well,
5: just
11: once.
5: In a small way?
11: Yeah, during the summer.
5: That's so?
11: I lugged onions.
5: Lugged onions. Then you got tired of doing that, huh? Well, you have some of your families in the show business, too. Isn't that true?
11: Well, in a way, yes.
5: You have
11: I have a cousin who's a master of ceremonies in Jersey.
5: That's so?
11: And another cousin of mine is connected with RKO.
5: Oh, really?
11: Booking offices.
5: Oh, that's grand. Well, now, Bud, you come and take Bernie and ask him what he's going to sing and stuff.
9: Yes,
5: will ya?
9: Yes, sir, Colonel. Well, Bernie, I understand that you're to... quiet, Astaire, quiet. I understand, Bernie, that that you're going to offer impersonations of Herman Bing, the young man who sang in the picture, the music goes round the round, and the title of the song is the same.
11: Right.
9: And second, you're going to imitate Fats Waller singing Shoeshine Boy.
11: Correct.
9: Bernie, go right ahead.
11: Okay.
12: I blow through here, and the music goes round and round. When it comes out here, right there. I push the first bass down, and the music goes round and round. When it comes out here, and then I push the middle bass down, and the music goes round and round. Below, below, below, Billy, ho, ho, ho. Listen to the jazz come out. Then I push the left bass down, and the music goes round and round. When it comes out here, that's Waller.

ever blue. 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

0: you. Thank you, ladies and gentlemen. That was Bernie Kay of New York City, an impersonator. Now standing before me, two gentlemen, two young lads from Astoria, Long Island. Hi, fellas. What are your names?
1: Joe and Charlie Patello.
0: Joe and Charlie Patello. And you're equipped with harmonicas, both small and large, huh? You know, my partner claims he's an organist, and is that anything? Colonel, is a harmonica anything like an organ?
2: Yeah, it's the same thing.
0: Same thing, yeah.
2: A little different. Boys, how are you? Tommy, I understand that you are in a rather peculiar kind of a business, you two boys. Isn't that true?
1: That's true.
2: What do you do, please?
1: Well, we're staff pitmen for the midget car races in the Madison Square Garden Bowl.
2: Over in Long Island?
1: That's right.
2: You're a pitman, and when the cars break down or anything, they come around to you and you fix them?
1: And fix them up as soon as possible.
2: Fix them up as soon as possible. You don't play the harmonicas while you're fixing them.
1: Oh, no.
2: Well, fix the car. Hey, Bud.
3: Yeah?
2: You know those little midget cars that these boys are talking about?
3: Uh-huh.
2: How do they go? How do they go? I mean, when you're over there watching, how do they sound?
0: Whiz.
2: Oh, that's marvelous. That certainly is nice. Boys, what are you going to play? Nagasaki, huh?
1: Nagasaki.
2: Go to it, please.

0: Thank you very much.
1: Joe and Charles Cotillo
0: of Astoria, Long Island. Harmonica duet and a tad of a tune, Nagasaki. Now we have two people standing before us here in Town Hall. A young lady by the name of Jane Thompson. Who comes from the Bronx. And a boy by the name of Robert Warren. Incidentally, Robert is a composer, and I believe tonight that he's going to accompany Miss Thompson, and Miss Thompson is going to sing one of Robert's songs. Welcome to Town Hall. I understand you're from Brookline, Massachusetts, originally.
2: Right.
0: Well, it's nice having you here. And Miss Thompson was born in the Bronx.
3: Mm-hmm, that's right.
0: Well, it's nice having you both. Colonel, come in and meet a couple of nice people here.
4: Hello, nice people. How are you? We're glad to see you here. Bob, I just want to ask you a couple... You don't mind if I call you Bob? I just want to ask you a couple of questions. You come from the Bronx and stuff, so where'd you go to college, please?
2: I went to Dartmouth.
4: To Dartmouth, huh?
2: Yes.
4: Graduated when?
2: 1936.
4: I have a brother, Horace Stupnagel. Yes, he went there. He went to Dartmouth. He was the class of 23.
0: Captain of the swimming team.
4: Captain of the swimming team. Yeah, I don't know if he's still there or not. I'm not sure. Well, just tell me, have you composed any others besides the one you're going to play tonight?
2: Well, yes. A few more or less.
4: Did you? Would you want to mention any of them, or would you rather just say the one you're going to do?
2: No, I'd just rather play it.
4: All right, you're going to play, and the young lady's going to sing.
2: Yeah.
4: All right.
0: What's the title of that, Robert?
2: The title is Get Off My Mind.
0: Get Off My Mind. You go right ahead. Robert's going over the piano now. Robert Warren playing his own song, and Jane Thompson singing.
2: All right.
5: Someday I'd like to fall in love with someone who believes that love is not just a game, a temporary flame. You seem to think it's quite a sport, and I know that you're just the sort who'd play around until you found another heart to start embracing. Get off my mind before I find that I'm a fool in love. Lord above would never let me be

when you are through with me. And you're the salt who tell me so. And then one day, you'd run away. Get off my mind and stop reminding me that love is sweet. And

0: Thank you very much. Thank you. That was James Thompson, Robert Warren. Robert's own composition, Can't Get You Off My Mind. All right. Now we really have quite a thing here, ladies and gentlemen. Quite a thing. Incidentally, all the way from Bermuda. Is that right?
1: Yes, sir.
0: And your names, please?
1: Arthur Smith.
0: Arthur Smith, and yours?
2: May Smith.
0: May, brother and sister, huh?
1: Yes, sir.
0: And from Bermuda?
1: Yes.
0: And when did you get up from Bermuda?
1: About 6 weeks ago.
0: About 6 weeks. You didn't by any chance, when you were in Bermuda, see anybody with the name of Sylvester Weaver wandering around down there, did you?
1: No, I
0: never. Well, we have a production man on our show here. He spent his vacation down there at a place called the Coral Island Club. Do you know where the Coral Island Club is?
1: Yes, sir.
0: Did you ever go over and have fun over there?
1: Yes.
0: Do you know the boss of the place, Jack Green? His real name is Jack Peacock Green.
1: Yes, we know him.
0: You do, huh?
1: Mm-hmm.
0: Well, that's the colonel.
3: Yeah.
0: They know Jack Green from Bermuda.
3: They do. So, the Coral Island Club, huh?
0: Yeah.
3: Boy, can we go there free? Oh. By golly, we better. I just want to tell you, ladies and gentlemen, that these two little folks we have here, are you brother and sister?
1: Yes, sir.
3: Brother and sister. Two little colored folks, and very cute. The little girl has a little pretty little pink dress on, and the little boy's all dressed up in long trousers and a bow tie and everything else. And they're going to dance. What are you going to dance? What kind of a... what's the name of your song?
1: Let yourself go.
3: Let yourself go. All right, now go right to it.

0: Thank you. Thank you very much. Little colored girl and boy from Bermuda, dancing and singing Let Yourself Go. Now coming up from Union City, New Jersey. Well, good old New Jersey. That's my home state. Yeah, Union City's the honor city tonight, too. I'm going to say. Harry Steiner. Harry, welcome to Town Hall.
1: Thank you.
0: A baritone. Incidentally, that reminds me, sitting out in the audience is a very, very dear, an old friend of mine who comes from Asbury Park, New Jersey, and he's a baritone, too. Bill Jordan, he's sitting out in the audience, so I want you to do a good job because he likes baritone singers. He's quite a singer. Colonel, come in and meet somebody from my home state here.
2: Hello, somebody from his home state.
3: How do you do?
2: Oh, yeah, it's Jersey, huh?
3: Right.
2: Well, you know, Bud and I are going down to Atlantic City next week for some party given by the governor, or is that for the governor?
4: I'm not quite sure whether it's for him or given by him.
2: You're not, eh?
4: No.
2: Oh, gee, I don't know what I'm going to do. We don't know who it's...
0: It's for Hoffman, though.
2: For Hoffman, all right. Well, what's that got to do with this fellow that's going to sing? Nothing.
0: Well, Hoffman's the governor in New Jersey, that's all.
2: Oh. Well, all right. He's a governor. What's he going to sing?
4: Well, look, Harry, what are you going to...
2: You know, we don't want to make this too funny, you know.
0: No. Don't worry, we're not. Harry, what are you going to sing, huh?
1: One Alone.
0: One Alone. Harry Steiner of Union City. All right, you go right ahead.

0: tonight from Union City, Harry Steiner, a baritone, who sang One Alone. And now I'm practically surrounded here. Don't sneak up on me, fellas. I'm a little touchy here. How are you? What is this, the four, what is it again you called
1: them? Blues Chasers.
0: The Blues Chasers. Well, welcome to Town Hall. Are you going to sing one of your own compositions, or...
2: Don't try one of them. Don't be afraid to tell your mother.
0: Don't be afraid to tell my mother, huh?
2: Anybody's mother. Just don't be afraid to tell your mother.
0: Don't be afraid to tell my mother it's not one of your own compositions. Colonel, come in and speak to the Blue Blazers here, will you?
3: Hi, boy. If you don't mind, I'm going to ask you very quickly here just what your names are. There's one fellow here named Hobson somebody. What's your last name?
4: Broadway.
3: Hobson Broadway. And you're the first tenor, huh? Where were you born, Hobson?
4: North Carolina.
3: Come a little closer.
4: Greensboro, North Carolina.
3: And where do you work now?
4: I work in Inwood.
3: In a drugstore?
4: No, I work for a shoe repair.
3: Own a shoe repair? I got a little mixed up here, yes. Somebody, I've got to get after Uncle Jim. He doesn't give me the right dope on you fellas. Then there's a second tenor here, Clarence Walker.
2: That's my name.
3: That's your name, and you got the guitar there,
2: yes,
3: huh?
2: Guitar.
3: Second tenor, and what do you do now, please?
2: Well, I'm unemployed at the present.
3: Unemployed? Oh, I see. I thought you were in the WPA.
2: Yes,
3: oh, you were?
2: Yeah, yeah.
3: Well, you can lean on that second tenor there. And, and the next man is Victor Tyne. And you're the baritone, and you were born down in Greensboro, weren't you,
5: yes,
3: Victor?
5: Sir.
3: And what's your present job?
5: My present job is a bellboy.
3: A bellboy out in Harlem, isn't it?
5: Yes, sir.
3: That's fine. And John Adamson?
6: Yes, sir.
3: You're the basso. Basso profundo, huh? And what is your business?
6: Messenger clerk.
3: You're a messenger clerk. Well, that's fine. Now we get everything all set. Colored male quartet, ladies and gentlemen, singing Don't Be Afraid to Tell Mother.
0: Okay.

0: Thank you. Thank you very much. That was the Blues Chasers, a colored male quartet from New York, singing Don't Be Afraid to Tell Your Mother. And now, another instrumental group, ladies and gentlemen, the Arrowhead Swingsters, Angelo, Frank, and Mike. Instrumental trio. They're going to do Tiger Rag. Before you begin, boys, the Colonel has just a word to say to you.
1: Hello.
2: Hello.
0: Thank you, Colonel. Now, the Arrowhead Swingsters. Now, let's get at that Tiger Rag. One, two, and right in there and fight.

0: Swingsters, ladies and gentlemen. Instrumental trio, Swing Tiger Rag. That concludes our amateur contest, ladies and gentlemen. And now, if you'll excuse the Colonel and me, we'll go over to the recording machine and get the results of your applause.
1: Say, wait just a minute, boys. Before you do, I just want to tell you how much fun it's been working with you on these programs. And speaking to Bristol Myers, our sponsors, I want to thank you with all sincerity for every hour of smiles you brought us during the summer. We all hope your new series of broadcasts will be the most successful you've ever had. And, ladies and gentlemen, may we also thank you for remembering the two products that have made every one of these programs possible. Ipana toothpaste for the smile of beauty, Sal Hepatica for the smile of health. Ipana, Sal Hepatica. All right, now, have you fellas got the results ready, or are you ready?
2: Well, here they are, Harry. Ladies and gentlemen, our applause meter shows that your applause has been heaviest for the acts that have been called back to the stage. Now, as we call the names of these contestants, Harry will hold his hand over their heads, and you may applaud once again for your choice. Proceed, Bud, please.
0: Well, friends, or Colonel, too, we have quite a surprise tonight. We have a triple tie. So, we'll be a little tough picking, I suppose, but here we go. First, from the Bronx, New York, the impersonator who did The Music Goes Round and Round and Shoeshine Boy, Bernie Fats K. Next, from Duluth, Minnesota, the boy, the instrumental trio who just played Tiger Rag, the Arrowhead Swingsters. And all the way from Bermuda, the brother and sister who danced and sang Let Yourself Go, May and Arthur Smith. All right, Colonel, now what does the applause meter show?
2: Well, here's the news, Bud. The first prize of $50 in cash goes to the two little folks from Bermuda, May and Arthur Smith. And the second prize of $25 in cash goes to Bernie Fats K. Congratulations to both of you.
1: Hold it just a minute, Peter, please. Ladies and gentlemen, Snoop Nagel and Bud have an announcement to make about their town hall show next week. All right, boys, what's doing for next week?
0: Oh, boy, are we going to have a terrific show on town hall next week, huh, Colonel?
2: Yes, sir, the best show in months.
1: Well, it sounds swell, fellas. What is it?
2: Fred Allen will be back.
1: And so we close the town hall doors on the final show of the summer series in which Snoop Nagel and Bud added so much to our hour of smiles. Join us again next week when Fred Allen returns for more hours of smiles in the Old Town Hall. Until then, good night.
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3: Hold it. 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

0: present Arthur Lowe, John LeMessurier, and Clive Dunn in Dad's Arbor. Don't Fence Me In, featuring John Lorre, Arnold Ridley, and Ian Lavender, with this week's guests, Larry Martin, Cyril Shapps, and John Ringham. Here is the news, and this is John Snagg reading it. Germany continues to wage war against Britain as Hitler persists in his ceaseless endeavor to bring this country to its knees. The Home Guard continues to do valuable jobs in all sorts of ways. It is Saturday morning, and Captain Mannering and his platoon are out in the country 5 miles from their headquarters at Walmington-on-Sea.
1: Now, pay attention, men. I realize that you must all be wondering what we're doing out here in the middle of nowhere.
2: Permission to speak, sir?
1: Yes, Jones, what is it?
2: I just wanted to say, sir, you're quite correct, sir.
1: About what?
2: We are wondering.
1: Thank you, Jones. Fact is, we have been detailed to provide a relief guard at the prisoner of war camp located just beyond those trees. The regular army camp guards haven't had leave for months, so we are going to take over for the weekend.
3: Excuse me, sir. Does that mean we're going to come face to face with some Nazis at last, sir?
1: No, Fraser. They're not Nazis. They're Italians. So if Hitler does kick off during the next 2 days, we shall not be there to stop him. We shall be playing nursemaid to a bunch of comic opera soldiers.
4: I like Italians. I had a week in Sorrento once.
5: A week what?
1: That's enough.
6: Mr. Mannering?
1: Yes, Pike, what is it?
6: We won't have to eat Italian food, will we? I don't like anything greasy. It brings me out in spots.
1: No, don't be silly, Pike. Of course, you won't have to eat Italian food. By the way, Wilson, you sure this is the right place? Doesn't seem to be anyone about.
7: I'm absolutely positive, sir.
1: How can you be so sure?
7: Well, there's a huge red notice over there, sir. Look, see? M.I.W. Prisoner of War Camp. Keep out. See? That sort of gave me a clue.
1: Yes. Fall the men out.
7: Yeah, very good, sir. Right, platoon. Fall out.
1: Really, Wilson, this is absurd. Who ever heard of a prisoner of war camp and no one on guard?
7: Well, perhaps if you rang the doorbell, someone might come, you see.
1: Don't talk nonsense. You don't have doorbells on POW camps. Suppose you just have to shout.
2: Mr. Mannering, I'd like to volunteer to shout. Please let me be the one to shout, sir. I can holler a bit as well, sir. I'm very good at that, sir. I've done a lot of hollering in my time, sir.
1: Yes, all right. Carry on.
2: Oh, thank you, sir. You're very good to me, you are, sir. Hello? Hello? Who's your lady friend? Is anybody there? If you are not there, say so.
8: I don't like the look of this, Mr. Mannering. It's just like Beau's jest.
1: What do you mean, Pike?
8: Well, when the relief column reached the fort in the desert, and they looked up, and all the walls were lined with legionnaires, and they were all dead, and the captain shouted, "Anybody there?" And the next minute, he was flat on his face in the sand with a bullet in his brain.
1: You stupid boy.
9: That wasn't Beau Jess, that was Beau Legs.
7: Walker, please.
3: Look, sir, let me climb over the wire. It's not very high.
6: Oh, I shouldn't do that, Mr. Fraser. It could be electricity fired. You might get a shock.
9: If he was to climb over that wire wearing his kilt, we'd all get a shock.
7: Sir, there's someone coming out of that hut over there.
1: Sir, there is.
7: What are you going to say to him, sir?
1: Don't worry, Wilson. Leave this to me.
7: All right.
1: Okay, my good man. What's going on?
10: Scusi. Non la capisco. Io sogno solamente una prigione di guerra. Parli con le guardie.
1: Ah. Hello. Wilson, this looks very fishy to me.
11: Who is in charge here?
10: Io non parlo l'inglese.
1: Oh, this is getting us nowhere. Anybody here speak Italian?
2: Yes, sir, he does.
1: Anybody else speak Italian?
4: Excuse me, Mr. Manry. I speak a little Italian.
1: Oh, well done, Godfrey. Well, carry on.
4: Che gay leader, Mananina. Che lasche really calda.
10: Come here, sir.
1: What did you say to him?
4: Well, I said, your tiny hand is frozen. Let me warm it back to life.
11: What on earth did you say that?
4: It's the only Italian I know, sir. You see, I'm very keen on opera.
11: No, this is absurd.
7: Excuse me, sir. That prisoner chappy has just opened the gate for us. Look.
11: Ah, so he has. Yes. Right, in we go, Wilson. I'm going to get to the bottom of this.
7: Yes, of course, sir.
11: You, Wilson, come with me.
7: Yes, sir.
11: We'll try that hut over there. You hear that?
7: It's rather catchy, isn't it?
11: Ridiculous. It's coming from inside this hut. Come on, let's go in.
5: Ah, buongiorno, Commandante.
11: Who on earth are you? Why are all these men lying about in their bunks?
5: Io Bruno!
11: Just a minute. Just take that confounded gramophone off of him.
5: Ah, yes, sorry. Io Bruno Franco Otello Monteverdi.
7: How do you do? Captain Mannering and I'm Sergeant Wilson.
11: Just a minute. What do you think you're doing? These men are prisoners.
7: Yes, I know, sir. I know that. But surely we can still be polite.
11: Oh, God. Yeah. Your hair, whatever your name is.
5: Bruno Franco.
11: Yes, yes, all right. I'm not interested in all that rubbish. Don't you know that you stand up when an officer comes into the room?
5: Why should I stand up? You are the capitano. You should stand for me. I am generale.
11: Generale? General.
5: Si, generale Bruno Franco.
11: Don't start all that again. Now, where are the troops who are supposed to be guarding the camp?
5: They go.
11: They go?
5: Yes, the commandante left you a note. Here it is, Sergeant.
7: Oh, thank you so much.
11: What does it say?
7: Yes. Forgive, please, we go. We catch 1:30 train to London. Otherwise, we miss our end-week leave. Donny worry at a...
11: What?
7: Well, that's what it says here. Donny worry at Italian prisoners. They're quite tame. They work on farms in the week. See you at 2:00 hours. That's 8 o'clock, sir.
11: Yes, that's all right. Who's it signed by?
7: Captain Winogradsky, Free Polish Forces.
11: I never heard anything like this in my life. Oh, well, I suppose if you set one lot of foreigners to guard another lot of foreigners, what can you expect? Outrageous. I shall report this Captain what's his name?
7: Winogradsky.
11: Yeah, Winogradsky. To GHQ.
5: Oh, don't worry, Capitano. It's okay. I'll look after things until you come.
11: Yes, but that's not the point. We're supposed to be prisoners of war. Don't you understand? We're enemies.
5: What do you mean, enemies? I refuse to fight against the British. In the desert, I put up my hands and surrendered. How could I do otherwise? When I think of what the British did to help our great national hero, Giuseppe Garibaldi, free the Italian people from their oppressors. Viva Winston Churchill! Viva Garibaldi!
11: Garibaldi?
7: You know, sir, like those lovely squashed fly biscuits.
11: Now, look, personal feelings don't come into this. You are a POW, and I am here as a representative of His Majesty's government. And I'm going to see that this camp is run properly and without any familiarity.
2: Excuse me, Mr. Mannering. Shall I pull the men out?
11: Yes, all right, Joe.
9: Here, Mr. Mannering, all right if we get a brew up going?
5: Hello, Joe. Come here, Stan. Nice to see you.
3: No, knock it off, Bruno. You don't know me.
5: How is that, Joe? You are my best friend.
11: A minute. What's going on here?
2: Well, that's the continental method, sir. They do a lot of kissing on the continent.
11: Or could you know this man?
9: No. I've never seen him before in my life.
5: No, I never seen him before. I make mistakes.
7: If you ask me, it all looks rather queer.
11: Yeah, that's what I was thinking. Not here, you. Had enough of all this foreign business. From now on, we're going to run things my way. By the book. Do you understand?
5: Si.
11: Now, for a start, what are all these men doing in bed?
5: Siesta.
11: Shouldn't see about that. Come on, up. Get on your feet. Come on,
7: please.
11: Come on, up again.
7: Yes, do get up. It's awfully nice out.
5: Oh, don't wake them up. They work hard all week on the farm.
11: I have to work hard all the week at the bank.
1: But I don't spend my time lounging about in bed. I'm up and about, defending my country.
5: They would be up and about defending their country, but it's too far away.
1: Poppycock. Come on, get up. Get up. Come on, move.
5: Hey, sir, gently, can't you stop him?
1: Take your hands off my sergeant at once. How dare you? Come on, stand up straight like real soldiers.
5: But I keep telling you, we don't want to be real soldiers. We're not enemies.
1: Until I get orders to the contrary, we are enemies.
5: Ah, Capitano, you are a very hard man.
1: I have to be hard, General. Otherwise, we'd all be under the Nazi jackboot by now. But if you won't do anything about your men, I will. I'll soon look them into shape. Corporal Jones!
12: Sir?
1: Get these men outside and then count them. With the others, there should be 60 altogether.
2: Right, sir. Now, come on, you lot. Outside, come on. Move! Otherwise, you'll feel the sharp end of my bayonet. Come along now. It's more like it. That's the only language they understand, Mr. Menry. They don't like it, Evans, so they don't like it out.

0: Bennett. Come along now, it's more like it. That's the only language they understand, Mr. Mannering. They don't like it up them, so they don't like it up them, so. Come along now. Up.
1: That's the stuff, Jones. Keep them on the move.
0: Yes, sir.
2: Capitano, you are a very cruel man.
1: Nonsense. You don't think I'm enjoying this, do you? Wilson, open that window. I want to watch this.
3: All right, sir.
1: That's better. All right, Corporal Jones, get them in three lines. Start counting them. Get Fraser to help you.
0: Right, sir. Come on, you lot. Get into line.
1: Jones will soon find out if there are any missing.
3: You're going to have a bit of a job, sir. They all look alike to me.
1: There's Chinese that look alike, Wilson. Like Chinese.
3: Yes, sir. And these all look alike. Like Italians.
0: 28, 29, 30, 31, 32, 33, 34, 35, 36, 37, 38, 39, 40, 50. Shut up, Jock. You're getting me all mixed up. We'll have to start again now.
1: There's a little bit of confusion here, General. Soon get it sorted out. Probably a language problem.
3: Yes, Fraser Scott's accent can be quite broad at times.
1: Yeah, thank you, Will.
4: Oh. Come, Mannering! They're all here, all 60 of them.
1: All right, Fraser. Now, Jones, I want you to give them some drill. Smart them up a bit.
0: Right, sir.
1: Right, General. Now, here's your chance to see a first-class British NCO at work. He'll soon lick your men into shape. Carry on, Jones.
0: Very good, sir. Wait! Quick! March! Oh, don't worry, Mr. Mannering. I've got it. Avanti! Leave!
1: Right.
0: Leave!
1: Right.
0: Squad! Out! Squad! Out! Out! Mr. Mannering, sir. What's the Italian for out?
5: Never mind, too late.
2: Come on, where the devil are you? Damn eye ties, can't they tell the time? Hello, who's this?
6: Joe!
2: Bruno, I'm over here.
6: Ah, hello, Joe. I'm sorry I'm late.
2: Oh, don't worry about that now. Now, look, Bruno. I'm going to get your blokes out tonight as arranged, okay?
6: No. It's too risky. That Capitano Mannering's a nuisance. He watches us all the time.
2: Look, don't worry about him. We'll get him out through the tunnel.
6: I still say it's too dangerous. I could get shot for this.
2: You're not the only one, mate. If I don't fulfill my orders, it'll be the end of me.
6: I suppose you're right. Without you, our cause would be lost.
2: Right, so don't forget it. Now, look, I shall be off duty in an hour and a half. That's 9:30, 21:30. Understand?
6: Si, si.
2: Good. Now, as soon as I get off, I'm going to nip into Warmington on the bike, collect the van, bring it back here, and park it just off the road by the wire.
7: I never heard any so damn silly in all my life, squashing us all in this watchtower like this.
0: Well, I can't help it. It's Captain Mannering's orders.
8: Yeah, Mr. Mannering was awfully cross. He phoned up GHQ and reported that Captain Vina Grudsky for leaving the camp unguarded. He says from now on, this place is going to be run like a proper prisoner of war camp.
0: I reckon we've been treating them too well. If you was captured by the whirling dervishes, they used to peg you out in the sun for days until you became a gibbering idiot.
7: If you ask me, you must have been a prisoner for an awful long time, sir.
8: Hey, look out, Mr. Jones. Two unidentified intruders approaching.
0: Oh, thanks, Pikey. Halt! Who goes there? Friend or foe?
1: Hello now, Jones. Your commanding officer, Captain Mannering.
0: Watchtower detail, all present and correct, sir.
3: Mind if I say something, sir?
1: What is it?
3: Well, you see, the man had been up this watchtower over 2 hours now, and apparently nothing's happened. Do you think that perhaps Walker's not going to try tonight after all?
1: No. Believe me, Wilson, I know the criminal mind. Walker's bound to show his hand sooner or later.
8: Well, I hope it's sooner. My feet are frozen up here.
1: No, stop moaning, Pike. About time you grew up.
8: It's not my fault, Mr. Mannering. Cold feet run in our family. My mum has the same trouble. She gets terribly cold feet when she's in bed.
3: Yes, that's true.
1: How do you?
3: She mentioned it a couple of times.
1: I see. Godfrey?
6: Yes, Mr. Mannering.
1: You're quite sure that you heard Walker say he was going to help the prisoners escape tonight?
9: Oh, yes, Mr. Baron. I heard their conversation quite clearly.
1: What exactly did they say?
9: Well, Mr. Walker said that he'd got to fulfill his orders to get the...

0: Through the tunnel and away in the van. Then they've got to get the radio working by dawn.
1: I still can't believe it, sir, that Walker's a fifth columnist.
2: I can't. Oh, I can't. No, I said that fellow was no good. No, don't. No, don't.
1: All right.
3: Joe and I have been pals for years, Mr. Mannering. To think that all this time I've been harbouring a viper between my bosoms.
4: Well, I wouldn't quite put
1: it
4: like that.
1: Just a minute. Look, over there. What's that?
4: Where?
1: Yep, that's Walker. Yep, right, come on, men. Follow me and keep quiet. When I give the word, we rush in and we catch Walker red-handed.
5: All right, sir.
1: Now! All right, Walker, the game's up. We know you...
5: No. There's no one here, sir.
1: The tunnel, that's it. They've got out through the tunnel. Must be under these floorboards somewhere. You've got to find out.
6: I know, sir. Under that stove. I bet it's hinged. Can you give me a hand, Mr. Fraser?
7: Oh, well, that's it.
6: Yes, I was right. Look.
4: How on earth did you know where it was, Pike?
6: Well, Sergeant Wilson and I saw it in that film, Escape from Stalag 9. Do you remember Uncle Arthur?
5: Yes, that's right, Frank. That's right, Herbert. But not one of my favourite films. Let's see now. Who was in
4: that? Oh, never mind about that. Well, you take Fraser, pick up Godfrey, and cover the other end of the tunnel.
5: Yes, well, how do I know where to find the other end of the tunnel?
4: Ah.
3: Permission to be suggestive, sir.
4: Yes, carry on, Jim.
3: Well, sir, the Romans used to build their roads straight, not like the Saxons, who used to do a lot of curving about. So perhaps when these Itais build their tunnels, they build them straight.
4: Yes, good thinking, Jim. Now, let's see. If that is the case, it should come out about 100 yards to the left of the main gate.
2: Aye, under some woods by the roadside there, Captain Manning.
4: Well, that's it then, isn't it? Right, off you go, Wilson.
5: All right, sir. Come on, Fraser.
2: I'm coming, sir.
4: Jones and Pike, you two come with me.
6: Where are we going, Mr. Mannering?
4: We're going down this tunnel.
6: I don't like the look of that tunnel, Mr. Mannering. It's all small and dark. I don't like the dark. My mum still leaves a little light on in my room
4: at
6: night.
4: Oh, come on.
6: Well, you wait till my mum hears about this. I expect there's all sorts of creepy, crawly things down there.
2: Will you be quiet? Now, hurry up, you lot. In the van with you. We haven't got all night. Jump in, Bruno. I'll just close the back up and we'll get going. Stay where you are, you traitor.
1: Hey, what are you... Yeah, sure. You
2: gone balmy, have you? Put that rifle down.
1: Traitor, I say!
2: Blimey, don't shoot!
1: No, I'm not going to shoot. Shooting's too good for the likes of you. We're going to string you up to the hung entry! To the hung entry!
5: There you are, Walker. You know, really, this is too bad. It really is. It's just not cricket, you know.
1: Why? What is it? I mean, what are you talking about?
5: It's no use, Walker. We know you were trying to help these prisoners to escape.
1: Escape? I'm not trying to help them escape. I'm taking them on the night shift.
5: Night shift?
1: Yeah, I've got them all working in one of my sheds. They're assembling radios for me.
5: But just a minute. How long has this been going on?
1: Oh, months. Well, I mean, you can't get labour these days, can you? Look, I'll go broke if I don't fulfil my orders.
8: Oh, those sort of orders.
5: Oh, Lord, I suppose you'd better tell Captain Mannering.
1: Where is he?
5: Well, he's in the tunnel.
9: Wilson! We'll stay there. Help me out, will you?
5: Coming, sir.
1: Come on, Mr. Marin. You're almost there. Here, give us your hand. There. How do you feel now?
9: How dare you, Walker?
4: Let go of me, you fifth columnist.
5: No, no, sir. He's not a fifth columnist, sir. He was taking the prisoners out to repair radios for him.
4: What? I'm having court-martial for this. Walker, consider yourself under arrest. Jones, Pike, you will escort the prisoner. Jones? Pike? Where'd they got to?
3: Here I am, Captain Mannering. I didn't like it down there, sir. No, I did not. There was no air. I was nearly sophisticated.
6: Uncle Arthur, Mum won't half be mad at me. Look at my uniform.
4: No,
6: it's all dirty.
4: Stop whining, boy. This is war.
5: Just a minute, sir. Listen there. Sounds like a car just drawn up at the main gates.
4: I wonder who that can be.
10: Oh, who goes there?
11: Captain Turner from GHQ.
5: You hear that, sir? It's Captain Turner.
4: What on earth does he want?
5: He must have come about your call to GHQ earlier.
4: Good Lord. I'd forgotten all about that. Wilson, get the prisoners out of that van. Back through the tunnel and into the hut. Yes, and sir. Take Walker with you. I'll try and keep Captain Turner from going in there for as long as possible. Jones, Fraser, Pike. Come with me.
12: Aye, sir.
13: Now, look here. Open up this gate at once. I want to see Captain Mannering.
4: Good evening, sir. Here I am.
13: Now, look here, Mannering. What's all this about Captain Vinogradsky clearing off and leaving no one on guard?
4: Oh, really, nothing at all, sir. Storm in the teacup. I've sorted it all out.
13: Oh. Oh, good. Well, anyway, tell your fellow to open the gate. As I'm here, I think I'll have a look round.
4: Oh. Yes. Of course. Well, Jenkins, open the gate.
7: Right, sir.
13: Now, you'll come with me, Mannering.
4: Oh, yes, sir, yes. I'm right behind you.
13: Have you checked all the prisoners?
4: Yes, yes, I've counted them. There are exactly 60.
3: I counted them too, sir.
12: Uh-huh. I counted them as well, sir. 60.
6: I wanted to count them, but they wouldn't let me.
13: Well, now I'm going to count them. Come on.
12: Jonesy, eh? Cotton Turner's taking us straight towards the heart of the tunnel.
3: Oh, don't you worry, Jack. I've pulled the stove back into place after we went down the tunnel.
12: Now, that may be so, man, but there won't be any prisoners in that hut. They're all with Walker and Sergeant Wilson.
3: Blimey, so they are. Captain Turner?
13: Yes, Corporal?
3: Oh, I shouldn't go in that hut if I were you, sir.
13: Why not?
3: Well, it's not a very nice hut, that one, sir. Why don't you go in one of them nice huts over there, sir?
13: I don't want to go in one of those nice huts over there. I want to go into this hut. Come on, Mannering.
4: Yes, sir.
13: Good heavens. The place is empty. Now, where are the prisoners that are supposed to be accommodated in this hut?
3: They're sleeping in one of the other huts, you see, sir. I told you, this isn't a very nice hut.
13: Now, what's wrong with it?
3: Well, the roof leaks and the snow comes in.
13: In July?
3: Well, what I mean is, it would come in if it was winter.
13: Oh, don't be ridiculous. Now, I want you to go and get all the POWs in the camp and line them up outside the door of this hut.
4: All of them, sir?
13: Yes, all of them. I want to count them. Let me know when you've got them assembled, Corporal. And then they can come in, file through the hut, and go out through that door down the other end. Now, that should be a pretty foolproof way of counting them, don't you think, Mannering?
4: Yes, sir. Yes, yes. Very good scheme, sir. Yeah, look, sir, there's something that you ought to know.
3: Excuse me interrupting, sir. I will now go and carry out Captain Turner's instructions.
4: No use, John.
3: I will go and get the POWs, and I will send them through the hut. And there will be exactly 60 of them, sir. Private Fraser, Private Pike, come with me.
7: Go, Corporal.
13: And be quick about it.
12: Hey, that was a stupid thing to say, Jonesy. How one way can they send 60 prisoners through? 20 are missing.
3: Didn't you ever go to the pantomime when you was a kid?
6: Hey, I've got it, Mr. Jones, yes. Ali Baba and the 40 Thieves.
3: Yeah, that's right. We keep sending the same lot of prisoners round and round again.
12: It'll never work, I tell you. It'll never work.
3: Oh, shut up. Go and get them lined up. Come on, Mr.
13: Efficient corporal you've got there, Mannering. Seems to know what he's doing.
4: Well, I do hope so, sir.
13: Yeah, well. Now, I want to get this over with as soon as possible and get back to bed. I don't like being called out in the middle of the night.
4: Oh, I'm sure it won't be long now, sir, before things come to a head. 60 heads.
3: Prisoners all ready for counting, sir.
13: Thank you, Corporal. Send them through.
3: Very good, sir. Private Pike, send the prisoners through at the double.
7: Right, Corporal, coming through now.
3: 1, 2, 3, 4, 6, 8, 10, 12, 14, 16, 18, 20. That's the first 20, sir.
13: Correct. Send the next lot through.
3: Right, sir. Private Pike, send the next lot through.
7: All right, Corporal, here they come.
3: 15, 24, 26, 28, 30, 32, 34, 36, 30, 40, 40, sir.
13: Jolly good. That leaves just 20 to come.
3: Right, sir. Private Pike, next lot.
7: Won't be a moment, Corporal. But come on, you lot. In you go again. Go on, old Corey. Chop, chop. Corporal Jones, your last lot.
3: Thank you, Private Pike.
13: You know, Mannering, it's a funny thing, but a lot of these Italians seem to look alike.
4: Yes, I know, sir. It's the same with the Chinese.
3: 60, sir.
13: Good. Oh, then they're all accounted for. What on earth? Hey, what's happened to that stove? It's fallen over.
4: Yes, it needs seen to.
7: Right, up you go, you lot. Come on, Bruno, hurry up. Okay, go on, there you go.
13: Avanti, avanti, vai presto! I don't understand this, Mannering. Who are these prisoners?
4: Ah, yes, sir, that's an awfully good question, sir.
13: Thank you. What's the answer?
4: Well, I... Corporal Jones, tell Captain Turner who these other prisoners are.
3: Yeah, very good, sir. Well, these prisoners are the same prisoners as the ones that went before the ones that they have just been. In other words, they're the old prisoners. By that, sir, I don't mean you're old in the getting on false teeth, bath chair and glasses and all mingy-dingy. I mean the old ones that have been here before. I don't mean that, sir. You let me know if you're following my gist.
13: Just be quiet a moment, Corporal. Yes, look, Mannering, what on earth's going on?
4: Well, see...
12: Ah, Comandante Buonasera.
13: Who's this?
14: Your Bruno, Franco,
4: no, no, not that again. Get back in line. Jones, take charge of this prisoner.
3: Yeah, very good, sir. Come along, you spaghetti nibbler. Come along, back.
13: I still don't understand.
4: Well, it's rather difficult to explain, you see. Here's my sergeant, sir, coming through the floor. I'll just ask him what's happening. Sergeant Wilson, Captain Turner wants to know what's going on.
15: Well, sir, it's really quite simple. They're a working party, and they've been to inspect the drains, you see, sir. See, ever since Private Godfrey arrived on the camp, the overflow pipes seem to have been giving rather a lot of trouble.

0: that episode of Dad's Army based on the original television series by Jimmy Perry and David Croft. You heard Arthur Lowe as Captain Mannering, John LeMessurier as Sergeant Wilson, Clive Dunn, Corporal Jones, John Lorry, Private Fraser, Arnold Ridley, Private Godfrey, Ian Lavender, Private Pike, Larry Martin, Private Walker, Cyril Shapps, General Monteverdi, John Ringham, Captain Turner, and Sean Probert as the prisoner of war in the Centra. Don't Fence Me In was adapted for radio by Harold Snowd and Michael Knowles and produced by John Dials.
1: If you're paying this kind of money for a car, you'd want it to have a touch of style, legroom, four doors, and all that. And if this is what you had in mind, you don't even have to pay that kind of money for the new Skoda Super Estel. Skoda's new Super Estel puts the man in the street
2: and his dog
1: on the road.
3: Is that proper farmhouse cheddar?
4: No, I don't think so.
3: What about that?
4: No. It's quite nice, though.
3: Is it? Do you think I might try a piece? I'll have 2 ounces, please.
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0: Now let's look in on the Barton home in Lakeview. It's late on a rainy afternoon as our story opens, and Charlotte's home alone. But now the door chimes ring, and Charlotte goes to the door to find Judge Cronin and Mr. Anderson.
1: Hello, boys.
2: Well, greetings, Miss Greenwood.
3: Afternoon, Charlotte. Whew, what a day. It's too wet for a duck out.
1: Well, in that case, boys, duck in.
2: Thank you. Oh, this weather. Everybody's certainly getting soaked today.
1: I know. If it isn't the rain, it's the prices.
2: Yeah.
1: Well, what brings you here to see me, boys?
2: Come now, Miss Greenwood. Does one have to have a reason to call on a sweet, gracious, charming, personable young lady?
1: No, Judge, but what brings you here to see me?
3: Well, the fact is, Charlotte, we were just passing by on some business.
2: and we thought,
3: well, frankly, you could interest us in a cup of tea.
1: I should have known. When a man comes to see me without coaxing, he's either hungry, thirsty, or both. But I'm glad you boys dripped in. After you've had your tea, you can do me a favor.
3: Anything, Charlotte. Anything at all
2: That's
3: for
2: right.
3: you.
2: Mm-hmm.
1: Good. I need somebody to help me sort out old clothes.
3: Us?
1: Mm-hmm.
3: Sort out old clothes? What for?
1: Don't you read your own paper, Mr. Anderson? I'm helping the children in the United Nations clothing drive. Robert's out collecting now, and if he doesn't get enough, I'm going to go out and help him.
2: Well, I'll grant that it's a most worthy cause, Miss Greenwood, but why not leave it to the children?
3: Yeah, grown-ups look pretty silly running all over town with clothes.
1: They'd look a lot sillier running all over town without them. Now, will you boys stay and help?
2: Well, the fact is, I'm right in the middle of a most important case, Miss Greenwood.
1: Uh-huh. How about you, Mr. Anderson?
3: Well, to tell the truth, Charlotte, I'm helping Cronin.
2: Yes.
3: I've been driving him all over town, trying to find a man named Cram.
1: Cram? What is he, a bus conductor?
2: Yes, he is. No, please. He's a poet and an artist. Signs his work H. Cram, and that's all anybody knows about him, except that he's somewhere here in Lakeview.
3: Yeah, mm-hmm. But he isn't in the phone book, and he isn't in the directory. He seems to have vanished from civilization.
1: Maybe he's standing in line at the ration board.
2: Yeah. Oh, please. My office has been retained by a New York publisher to find this fellow Cramp. He sent them a book manuscript, which they're anxious to publish, but they've lost his letter containing his address.
3: All they've got is the envelope he sent the manuscript in, with a Lakeview postmark. Book will make a pile of money, but they can't bring it out till we find the writer.
1: Mm-hmm. What kind of a book is it?
2: Why, I have some proof sheets that the publisher sent me right here. You see, it's a sort of a book on nature for children. It's called Nursery Versary.
1: Sounds like the sequel to that book for Army MPs.
3: Book for Army MPs?
1: Hickory Stickory.
2: No, no. This is about animals and insects with illustrations and little rhymes. See? Here's a page that shows the inside of an anthill and all the wonderful things that ants can do. Read that verse down at the bottom.
1: When I look at an anthill, I think I'd trade places as quick as a wink. Yes, if I had the chance, I'd move in with the ants. And, oh, gee, I'd just be tickle pink. Has an original style, hasn't
3: it? Cute, isn't it? Yeah. You see, Mr. Cram's book not only amuses the child, but it teaches him that ants work and work in their anthills and never go out and play.
1: Well, I don't know about that. Every time I go out on a picnic, there they are.
2: Oh, no.
1: Seriously, boys, I hope you find this H. Cram so the book can be published. And now I'll see about that tea.
2: Yeah, well, that'd be...
4: Oh, Judge Cronin. Hi, Mr. Anderson.
3: Hello, Miss.
2: Good afternoon, Robert.
1: Goodness, Robert. Oh, you're soaking wet. Close the door, darling, please.
4: Sure. Gee, I got a whole coaster wagon full of old clothes, Aunt Charlotte. Can I put them in the hall till morning?
1: Why, of course, Robert.
3: Coaster wagon for, huh? Well, that's good work, son.
4: Yeah, and thanks for your help, Mr. Anderson.
3: My help?
4: Yeah. You had a piece in your paper that people should put out their old clothes in the front porch. Gee, there was clothes in every front porch I came to.
3: Oh, well. Just goes to show you, people believe what they read in the dispatch.
1: Oh, do they? How about that other piece in the dispatch this morning?
3: What other piece?
1: The one that said, today, fair and warmer.
3: Well, of course, Charlotte, I can't be responsible for statements made by the United States Weather Bureau.
1: Oh, you're exactly like everybody else. If you're right, take a bow. If you're wrong, blame the government. Robert, what are you going to do with all these clothes you've collected?
4: Tomorrow I take them to school, but after that, boy, we've got a real problem.
1: What's that?
4: Us kids have collected a ton of papers. How are we going to get them down to headquarters?
1: Well, I've got an idea. I'll go to some trucking company and see if they won't loan the school a truck.
2: Oh, that's impossible, Miss Greenwood. The only trucking firm in town is the Lakeview Van and Storage Company. And John March, the manager, is one of the hardest-hearted men I've ever met.
3: Well, he's so close, he wouldn't give you the right time.
2: That's right.
1: Mr. Anderson, the closer the man, the easier it is to touch him.
3: Uh-huh.
1: I'll go and see this Mr. March right away.
2: But good. We'll go with you, Miss Greenwood.
3: Yes, of course.
1: Well, I'd love to have you go. Yeah. Two such well-dressed men.
3: Us?
1: Yes. Now, you, Mr. Anderson, you're always so well-groomed, so perfectly tailored.
3: Somebody told you.
1: And you, Judge Cronin?
2: Yes?
1: You are a perfect picture of what the well-dressed man should wear.
2: Oh.
1: Such a fashion plate. Such a, should I say, Beau Brummel?
2: Yes, we do.
1: Boys, you both have such exquisite taste. So, while I'm seeing Mr. March, help Robert sort out his old clothes.
3: Oh.

0: Pardon me, miss.
1: Yes?
0: Remember me? I've been sitting here an hour waiting to see Mr. March. Are you sure you understood I was waiting for the man and not the month?
1: Well, I'll try him again. Hello, Mr. March. That lady's still waiting. Yes, sir, I'll tell her. Mr. March is on the other phone, but go right in. He says he'll see you if you'll be short and sweet.
0: I can be sweet, but I can't make the rest of it.
2: It's nothing. Now, look, Cassidy, I want you to pick up them tomatoes that fell off your truck and get that order delivered. Yeah, every tomato. Okay, so they're squishy. Pick them up. Goodbye. Yeah? Yeah?
0: Mr. March, I'm Charlotte Greenwood.
2: Oh, yeah. You've been waiting to see me. Now, just what is it for you, Mrs. Greenwood?
0: Well, for me, it isn't Mrs. Greenwood. It's Miss Greenwood.
2: I'm sorry.
0: You're sorry. Mr. March, I came to ask if you'd donate a truck to take some things to the the clothing drive headquarters.
2: Donate a truck?
0: Mm-hmm.
2: Burn up my gasoline and wear out my tires for nothing? You think I'm running this business for the fun I get out of it?
0: Well, if you are, you're doing a terrible business. But really, this is a very deserving cause.
2: Yeah, I know, Miss Greenwood. But irregardless, I cannot assist you. I hope you won't mind my terminating this interview abruptly, but I got a lot of work to do.
0: Well, all right, Mr. March. The children and I will have to look somewhere else.
2: I can't help everybody. All of them. We get people as children? Did you say children?
0: Yes, that's why we need the truck for some clothes the children collected.
2: Ah, children. The pitter-patter of little feet. The happy voices of life's little innocence. The wistfulness of youth. I ask you, Miss Greenwood, is there anything in the world as nice as a nice little boy?
0: Well, there's a lot to be said for a nice big boy.
2: children, the embryonic leaders of the future. Why didn't you tell me you wanted a truck on account of the children? 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
0: Oh.
2: You can have any van you want.
0: Any van I want?
2: Absolutely any van you want.
0: Wonderful. Could I have Van Johnson?

0: Hello? No, no, my aunt, Miss Greenwood, isn't home right now. This is Jack Barton. Well, if I can do any... Oh. Oh. Gee, I don't know why Bobby did that, Mrs. Wright, but I'll check with Aunt Charlotte when she comes in and find...
1: Oh, my, this rain.
0: Well, hold the phone, Mrs. Wright. She just came in the door. Aunt Charlotte, it's a Mrs. Wright. And boy, is she burning.
2: My, have we done something wrong to Mrs. Wright?
0: Well, Mrs. Wright lives over in the next block, and she says that her brother left for work this morning with his raincoat and then decided he didn't need it. And he came back and he left it on the porch swing, and then Bobby came along and took it.
2: Oh, I can straighten that out. Let me have the phone.
0: Here.
3: Hello, Mrs. Wright. Robert must have thought you put the raincoat out for the clothing drive. I'm sure it's here. I'll have him bring it over right away. Oh, well, that'll be fine. Goodbye.
0: What's she saying?
2: She said her brother's coming over to get his raincoat. Now, let me see. Now, that must be it there on top of that bundle of clothes there.
0: Gee, that's a sharp coat. You can't get those transparent silk ones anymore.
2: I guess they must have run out of transparent silkworms. Has Mr. Anderson and Judge Cronin gone?
0: Well, yeah, they left a long time ago. Bobby's down in the basement, and Barbara's having dinner with Willa Morton. Hey, when are we going to eat, Aunt Charlotte?
2: Oh, as soon as I can change these wet shoes, and I'll see who that is. And, Jack, go out in the kitchen and start the gas under the tea kettle, will you, dear?
0: Okay, Aunt Charlotte.
4: Evening, Miss Greenwood.
2: Well, Junior, come in out of the rain.
4: Hey, thank you. I just brought out the day's receipts for my lunchroom, Miss Greenwood. Here. How do you like that for a swatch of Morgenthau letters?
2: You're taking in lots of money these days.
4: Yeah. Joint sure jumping. Selling sandwiches like a house of fire. But I bet you'd never guess what I'm selling like hotcakes.
2: What, Junior?
4: Hotcakes. Say, did you ever hear the one about the fellow that...
5: Gee, I thought you wasn't ever coming home.
2: Oh, Robert, you entertain Junior while I go upstairs and change these shoes. Excuse me, Junior.
4: It's okay, Miss Greenwood. Well, I got to be ankling along, Bobby. I got to see a fella in a big house down the next block about some goldfish he advertised. Oh, say, how's chances of borrowing that there raincoat?
5: But gee, Junior, that belongs to the old clothes drive.
4: Yeah, but I'll have it back before the evening's out.
5: All right, Junior, but don't forget.
4: Don't you fret, Bobby. There's only three things I ever forget. One is names and one is faces.
5: What's the third one?
4: I can't remember. Well, I'll go out the back door. It's shorter.
5: Goodbye, Junior.
6: Well, good evening, my little man. Is this where Miss Greenwood resides?
5: Yes, sir. Come in. Aunt Charlotte, somebody will see you.
7: I'm coming right down, Robert.
2: Oh, it's you, Mr. Marsh. Well, good evening.
6: Good evening to you, Miss Greenwood. I just stopped by to get my raincoat.
2: Oh, you're Mrs. Wright's brother.
6: That's right.
2: Yes, she phoned. Oh, I'm so sorry Robert took it off the porch.
6: Oh, it's nothing. It's merely a childish error. I am conversant with the antics of little types. You have the raincoat here, I presume?
2: Yes, it's right here. Why, Robert, where is it?
5: Oh, gee, Aunt Chart. I loaned it to Junior.
2: Junior? What for?
5: He said he wanted to see somebody in the big house in the next block about goldfish.
2: Oh, Mr. March, I'm terribly sorry.
6: Oh, it's nothing. I'm happy to have a boy use my raincoat to look at goldfish. I love goldfish. As a matter of fact, I love most all the denizens of the deep. But what is more tender than a goldfish asleep? Tell me more about this child, Junior. How old is he?
2: Well, he's about 65.
6: Ah, wonderful. A tiny tot of 65. 60. A child of 65?
5: Junior isn't a child. He's an old man.
6: Hey, wait a minute. Do I understand this correct? Some adult took my raincoat? That, Miss Greenwood, is unmitigated larceny.
2: And here I thought it was transparent silk.
6: Miss Greenwood, I am desirous of having that raincoat returned to me immediately.
2: Junior will bring it right back, and Mr. March, if he doesn't, I'll buy you a new one.
6: That's not the raincoat I'm thinking about. There's something in the pocket of that coat that's priceless. Now, madam, if you don't have that coat back to me within an hour, I will be forced to take appropriate steps for its return. Goodbye.
5: Ooh. Gee whiz, Aunt Charlotte. What do you suppose made Mr. March change so sudden?
2: Well, that's March for you, Robert. Comes in like a lamb and goes out like a lion. Now, I've got to go out and find that raincoat.

0: In just a few days, June will be here. 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Now back to our story. Bobby, collecting for the clothing drive, accidentally took irascible Mr. March's raincoat, then loaned it to Junior. Now Mr. March wants his coat back because there's something priceless in the pocket, and Charlotte's searching in the rainy night for Junior, knowing only that he went to some big house in the next block to look at goldfish. Right now, she's trying the third house.
1: Yeah, what do you want?
2: Good evening. I'm looking for a man.
1: Don't look at me. I'm taken.
2: You don't understand.
1: Oh, yes, I do.
2: Oh, no, you don't. I'm trying to find an old gentleman who came this way somewhere to look at goldfish in a raincoat.
1: Goldfish in a raincoat? What are you trying to give me?
2: Oh, this is very important, and I've really got to find the man.
1: This is a fine time to start looking. Why didn't you start earlier?
2: Earlier? How could I? I've been looking all my life.
3: Yeah? What do you want?
2: Do you have goldfish?
3: Goldfish? Madam, I'm not bothered by any pest whatever, except you.
2: Well, I'm sorry, but I'm looking for an old gentleman named Junior. He came this way to see goldfish. Please, may I come in and use your phone?
3: Well, it seems to me, young lady, you're kind of eccentric. But you can come in and use the phone.
2: Thank you.
3: Providing you pay a nickel for the call.
2: Right now, I'd be willing to pay a dollar.
3: Huh. That's an idea. But then the OPA might make trouble for me. Phone's right there on the wall. I'll stay right here and listen to you. Hello? Operator? Oh, for goodness sake, the baby's crying. Now, you stay right here and no funny business, remember?
2: Yes.
3: I'm Leary.
2: Thank you, Mrs. Leary. Hello, operator. Give me Lakeside 201. That's right. Hello, Jack. Has Junior come back yet? Oh, good. And he has the raincoat on? Oh, fine. Don't let him leave till I get there. I'll be back in about 3 minutes. Bye.
4: Well, and what are you doing here?
2: Why, it's you, Mr. March. Why, what are you doing here?
4: May I point out, Miss Greenwood, that I asked the question first?
2: Ah, but you know the old rule, ladies first, except on streetcars. You tell me first.
4: Madam, I demand to know what you are doing in my sister's house.
2: Oh, then she must be Mrs. Wright.
4: That's right, right. Right. Now, for the last time, what are you doing here?
2: Strange, but I came here to look for your raincoat.
4: My raincoat disappears and you come to look for it where I live? You expect me to believe that? Miss Greenwood, just what do you think I am?
2: Well, let's go into that someday when we have a little more time, shall we?
4: Now, look, Miss Greenwood, don't try to tell me that you found my raincoat in this house.
2: No, while I was here, I found it was in my house.
4: That's what I... What was that again?
2: I said, while I was here, I found it was there.
4: While you were here, you first. Look, Miss Greenwood, you and me is rapidly getting nowhere.
2: Yes, but it's a lovely ride, isn't it?
4: What goes on here? First you high-pressure me in alone in your truck, and then you let somebody make off with my raincoat with something priceless in the pocket. Then I find you here at my sister's house talking double talk. Now, I've given you every opportunity to get my raincoat back, and I want it.
2: Yes, but I have the raincoat over at my house.
4: I don't believe it. Madam, it hurts me, but I must ask you to leave. I'm a man of few words, Miss Greenwood, but I strongly suspect you of murdering the truth, perjury, and burglary in the first, second, and third degree.
2: Well, you may be a man of few words, but you certainly keep those few words working.
4: Hello. Hello, operator. Give me the police station.

0: Why, boys, I wasn't expecting you back this evening.
1: Miss Greenwood, what happened?
2: Yes, Charlotte, just water's coming off here.
0: Your raincoats, I hope.
1: Yes.
2: Oh, please. Miss Greenwood, don't you know that you're in jeopardy?
1: Yes, Charlotte. You're going to be pinched.
0: Pinched? Really? Where?
2: Oh, arrested, Miss Greenwood. Thrown in jail.
1: Charlotte, I just got a tip from one of the boys on the police beat that John March is swearing out a warrant against you.
2: Yes. He's charging you with the theft of a raincoat and illegal entry of his sister's house.
0: Oh, my. I wonder how he overlooked that other charge.
2: What other charge?
0: I forgot to pay the nickel for that phone call.
2: Oh, please. I don't know what you're talking about, Charlotte, but we're standing by you. I got in touch with Cronin the minute I found out. And he's going to get right to work for you.
1: That's right.
2: First, he's going to get a habeas corpus.
1: Better yet, I'll get a replevin.
2: Replevin, nothing. Get a mandamus.
0: Boys, please, watch your language. Besides, this isn't quite as serious as you think. I telephoned Mr. March a minute ago, and he's on his way over. I'm perfectly sure he's going to drop all his silly charges.
2: Drop them? Why?
0: Because I found out something about Mr. March. Oh, that must be him now. Excuse me, boys. Come in, Mr. March.
3: Miss Greenwood, you said over the phone that you'd found out... I didn't know you had company.
0: Oh, yes. Mr. Anderson and Judge Cronin. I think you know Mr. March.
1: That Borgia, that Quisling, that Machiavelli.
0: Oh, my. I didn't think you knew those people, too.
1: Look, Mr. March, I warn you. If you press your charges...
0: Now, Judge, please. Now, I told you everything is going to be all right. Isn't it, Mr. March?
3: Well, I certainly hope so, Miss Greenwood. You said over the phone that you had my raincoat.
0: Yes, here it is.
3: I see you've been in the pocket.
0: Mm-hmm. You said you had something in the pocket that was priceless. I took the liberty of taking it out for safekeeping.
3: Yeah, and you know what it is.
0: I do. And what's more, I have it here in my own pocket.
3: Well, if you'll give it to me, Miss Greenwood, I assure you that all my charges will be dropped.
0: I'm sorry, Mr. March, but I want these gentlemen to know what it is, too.
3: Oh, no. No, no, Miss Greenwood, no.
1: Charlotte, what is this?
2: Yes, what is this thing you're talking about?
1: Oh, don't tell them. Please, Miss Greenwood, I'll do anything.
0: It's this little sheet of paper, boys. Mr. March, do you want to read it, or shall I?
1: Oh, no, Miss Greenwood, please don't.
0: All right, then I will.
1: No, Miss...
0: This is a little rhyme, boys. It's a poem about tigers.
4: A poem?
0: Yes, it goes...
1: No.
0: The tiger's a beautiful creature, attractive in face, form, and feature.
1: Oh, no!
0: But stay out of his way, because I've heard people say that he'd just as soon eat you as meet you.
1: So...
0: Charming, isn't it?
1: Yeah. Say, you know who that sounds like?
2: Yes, I'd recognize that style anywhere. That poem was written by...
0: Mr. John March.
1: Please, gentlemen, don't breathe this to a soul. I beg you, unfriended me.
2: But, my dear Mr. March, if you really wrote
1: yeah,
2: this...
1: Yeah, I wrote it. But if it gets out that I've been trying to write rhymes for kiddies, I'll be laughed out of the trucking business. I'll never be able to hold up my head at the annual convention of truck, trailer, and pushcart men. You gotta be tough to stay in this business.
0: Oh, but Mr. March, you're going to be famous.
1: What? What? Me? Famous?
0: Yes, that book manuscript you submitted to that publisher is going to be a big success. Judge Cronin's been looking all over for you because they lost your address.
2: Now, just a minute, Miss Greenwood. I've been looking for a man named H. Cram, not March.
0: They are one and the same, Judge Cronin. I began to suspect it when I found out how much Mr. March loved children. But tonight, I happened to hold Mr. March's raincoat up to the light, like this.
4: Hey, there's a name lettered inside the corner. You can read it right through that transparent silk.
0: Yes, it's Mr. March's name. M-A-R-C-H.
4: Well, let's see, but when you read it backwards, through the cloth, M-A-R-C-H backwards is...
0: H... C-R-A-M. H. Cram.
1: Yeah, Cram is my pseudonym. I had to change my name. If I hadn't taken a nom de plume, I'd have had an epithet thrown at me, which is anathema to a truck, trailer, or pushcart man. They'd have called me Softy.
4: Oh, yes, but my dear sir, you hid yourself too well. If it hadn't been for Miss Greenwood... We might never have found you.
1: Yes.
4: Who'd ever suspect that Nurseryversary could have been written by a big side of beef like you?
0: But, Mr. Anderson, even a side of beef these days has its points. Yes.

0: Charlotte Greenwood will be back in a moment. Meanwhile, I want to remind you again, the next time you buy a card for any occasion, look on the back for the identifying words, a Hallmark card. H-A-L-L-M-A-R-K. A Hallmark card. Like sterling on silver, those three words are your assurance of finest quality. 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Yes, a Hallmark card will best express your perfect taste, your thoughtfulness. And now, Charlotte Greenwood.
1: Friends, I have a friend whose greatest joy is cultivating flowers. Their beauty grows in fragrant rows to show her patient hours. But passers-by upon the street can't see her flowers at all. No one can tell their shade or smell. They're hidden by a wall. There is another friend of mine who plants no bulbs or seeds, but still there grows in fragrant rows the garden of her deeds. The quiet help she's given friends is like a rare bouquet. Her words of cheer will still be here when roses fade away. One hides her flowers behind a wall, by her alone possessed. The other lives for what she gives. I wonder which is best. Until next Sunday at the very same time, this is

0: Charlotte Greenwood Show was written by Jack Hasty and D.H. Johnson and directed by Thomas Rebaron Smith. With Miss Greenwood, by special arrangement, were Alan Reed, Charles Cantor, John Brown, and Edward Ryan, who appeared through the courtesy of 20th Century Fox. This is Wendell Niles speaking.
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5: Now, Gangbusters, presented in cooperation with police and federal law enforcement departments throughout the United States, the only national program that brings you authentic police case histories.

0: Gangbusters has asked the Honorable John J. Sullivan, former Chief of Detectives and Deputy Commissioner, New York City Police Department, to narrate by proxy tonight's case. Welcome back to Gangbusters, Chief Sullivan.
1: Thank you, Don Gardner. But before we get started, I think everyone should know that the alertness of another Gangbusters listener has resulted in the capture of a badly wanted criminal.
0: Yes, Chief Sullivan. Yesterday, a young woman, Mrs. June Cullender of Des Moines, Iowa, recognized Kaz Robert Henderson, a fugitive from Seattle, Washington, through a description of tattoos broadcast in a Gangbusters clue. The fugitive is now in a Des Moines jail, awaiting return to Seattle. We hope to have Mrs. Cullender on the Gangbusters program next week to tell everyone of her experience. Now, about tonight's case, Chief Sullivan. Just before we went on the air, you told me that the gunman type of criminal is actually less troublesome to police than the smooth operator.
1: Yes, Don Gardner. But brains or brawn, criminals usually have one common characteristic, and that is greed. To show you what I mean, suppose we begin in New York City a few years ago. It was after 4 o'clock in the morning, and the lobby of one of the city's most fashionable Park Avenue hotels was deserted, except for the housemen who were busy cleaning the floors and furniture. The handsome but slightly tipsy young man in top hat and white tie who walked across the lobby toward the desk didn't distract the workers. They had seen too many of the type.
2: One side, peasants. One side. Make way for the king. Make way for the king. Clear the king's highway. The key of the royal bedchamber, if you please.
3: Good morning, Mr. Carr.
2: My key, if you please.
3: Yes, sir. 432 keys.
2: The royal bedchamber.
3: I'm sorry, Mr. Carr. There's no key in the box.
2: No key? Well, that's perfectly ridiculous, man. There must be a key.
3: Perhaps, sir, your wife took them both upstairs with her by mistake.
2: Ah, you have hit the solution. I shall reward you handsomely. But it wasn't by mistake. Queen merely wants to see at what time the king arrives home from his rendezvous with the dancing girls.
3: Well, that appears to be the answer, Mr. Carr.
2: And I shall pound upon the door with the fury of a Henry seeking entrance to the boudoir of Anne Boleyn. Good night, my loyal vassal.
3: Oh, Mr. Carr,
2: you speak?
3: Perhaps I could send a bellman up with a passkey.
2: Ah, a noble plan. I'll reward you twofold.
3: Front boy.
2: We shall foil the plot of the wicked queen. See? One of my grenadiers in uniform approaches.
4: Oh, yes, sir?
3: Boy, take the passkey up and let Mr. Carr into 432.
4: Oh, yes, sir. After you, sir.
2: Oh, I am not above my officers. We shall walk arm in arm.
4: Yes, sir.
2: Ooh.
4: You have to watch it, sir. Watch it.
2: Rough terrain.
4: Kind of a rough night, too, huh?
2: Rough. Absolutely wild.
4: Mm. Now, watch your step getting on the elevator there.
2: Yes, I shall reward you handsomely also.
4: Four.
2: Handsome chariot. Rise, rise, rise to the heights.
4: Yeah, only to the fourth floor, sir.
2: Oh, well, well spoken, lad.
4: Mm, I know. You shall reward me twofold.
2: Tenfold.
4: Okay, King, let's go. In yon direction, King.
2: You know, it's a wonder how I can feel so good and so bad all at the same time.
4: Well, it's no wonder to me, King.
2: Shh. We approach.
4: Okay.
2: Try the key gently, lest we awaken the queen.
4: Mm. She's got the double lock on, King. You're out of luck.
2: Shh.
4: It's okay.
2: Ah, ha, ha. Bully, lad, bully.
4: Okay, watch your step, King. I'll get the light.
2: Have a noble gesture, my...
4: Uh-oh. The queen is in the parlor.
5: Well, Andrew, are you dressed to go out tonight or last night?
2: We're just out for a walk around the block, my dear. Oh, excuse me.
5: Andrew!
6: Well, how do you like that?
7: Do something.
6: Well, he's only passed out, lady.
7: Well, do something quick.
6: Well, he's got to sleep it off.
7: Oh, Andrew, speak to me.
6: He'll be all right.
7: Run and get some ice, quick.
6: Yeah, but lady,
7: run and get some ice.
6: Yeah, all right. He'll be okay. Don't worry.
7: Andrew, speak to me. Speak to me.
8: Hi, baby.
7: Like a child.
8: Did he leave the key in the door?
7: Yeah.
8: Grab it fast.
7: Neat trick, Andy.
8: How about the wax?
7: Got it.
8: Okay, now let's get busy. We've got about a minute to make an impression of that key before he gets back. $50,000 is what to be good for. At least $50,000.
7: Oh, it was a real neat trick, Andy.
8: Talent, baby, talent. That's all it takes.
9: Hello?
6: Lieutenant Hanson?
9: Yeah?
6: Well, this is Will.
9: Will?
6: A bellhop at the Park Edge.
9: Oh, yes.
6: I'm sorry if I woke you, but you said call any time, so I'm calling.
9: That's all right, Will. What's up?
6: I think I got some information for you, Lieutenant.
9: Oh?
6: Yeah. I think a guy registered here got a wax impression of the passkey. The key looked like it had some wax left on it. Shall I light a match to it?
9: No, we'll take care of that. You know who it was, Will?
6: Yeah, a guy named Andrew Carr in 432. He's supposed to be from Chicago. He looked like a phony to me. The minute I saw him, he looked phony.
9: All right, Will, just take it easy. Just tell me what happened.
6: Well, he walks in the lobby a little after 4. Loaded, see? Or making like he was loaded.
9: Mm-hmm.
6: He walks up to the desk and asks for his key. But there's no key in the box, see? So the clerk gets the pass key and has me take him up.
5: Andy, you finished shaving?
8: Yeah, baby.
5: Breakfast here. I poured the coffee.
8: Yeah, I'm ready. What a life. Room service, class galore.
5: Oh, it ought to be good at $20 a day.
8: Well, every enterprise has got to have its investment, baby. This one will pay off. Want the cherry off my grapefruit?
5: Thank you.
8: Yeah, I hate to leave this comfort. Oh, Texas grapefruit.
5: Then we're checking out today?
8: Well, we got what we came after, didn't we? This trip, I mean. That little piece of wax is worth $50,000 at least. Pass the sugar.
5: Yeah.
8: After breakfast, I want you to take that wax down to Harry and let him make up the key.
5: Okay.
8: Then we'll try it on our door here before we check out. You know, it's too bad, baby.
5: What's too bad?
8: It's too bad we just can't back a truck up to the hotel. As long as we're going to clean the place out, we might as well do a good job.
5: Oh, honest, Andy. Aren't you ever satisfied?
8: Satisfied? We're on a gravy train, baby. Nobody ever had a sweeter racket.
5: Well, I think we just ought to enjoy things a little bit.
8: What's the matter? Aren't you enjoying yourself now? Breakfast in your room? What else do you want?
5: They only have to get us once. That's all. Just once.
8: Don't worry about it, baby. It gives you wrinkles. How could it be safer? Mr. and Mrs. Andrew Carr of Chicago check out today. The hotel forgets about us. In a couple of weeks, if a few of the suites here are burglarized, nobody gets a connection. Well, eggs on a wren. Now, isn't that a nice way to start the day?
10: Lieutenant Hanson. Oh, hello, Chief. Well, I'd say it looks pretty good. We put a surveillance on the... Oh, come in, Ryan. Ryan just walked in, Chief. If anything looks hot, I'll call you back. So long.
11: Hi, boss.
10: That was the Chief calling from downtown.
11: He's anxious, huh?
10: Well, after about 50 apartment house and hotel room burglaries, wouldn't you be anxious, too?
11: I am anxious. But I won't be for long.
10: You think they're right, huh?
11: Right is a two-story flat in Elmhurst.
10: Good, let's have it.
11: They're registered under the names of Mr. and Mrs. Andrew Carr, Chicago.
10: Mm-hmm.
11: They call Chicago. There's no such address as the one they give on Michigan Boulevard.
10: Uh-huh.
11: He stayed in the room this morning, and she went out. I put Adler to following her.
10: And?
11: The lady went over to Lexington Avenue, down into the subway station, took the local to Grand Central, and changed for an express. Get off of Canal Street and went upstairs. She turned the corner into Lafayette, went into a hardware store. A hardware store owned by one Harry Nelson.
10: Anything on Nelson?
11: The safe and loft squad knows him. He did 2 to 5 in Sing Sing for unlawful entry.
10: Hmm.
11: Picked up 4 times on suspicion of receiving since. Each case dismissed in felony court for want of evidence.
10: You think friend Harry is making the pass keys from the wax molds?
11: I'd venture a guess.
10: Did she wait for the key?
11: Apparently not. She wasn't in there more than 5 minutes. As soon as Adler called me, I sent Sherman down to maintain a surveillance at the hardware store.
10: What about the girl?
11: She hopped in a cab and went to Saks Fifth Avenue. Adler stayed right behind her. She took the elevator to the beauty parlor where she now reposes.
10: Mm-hmm. And Adler?
11: He reposes there, too. He just phoned me. The girl's a regular customer of the Saks Beauty Parlor. She's known to them as Mrs. Mona Davis of 1642 Buchanan Avenue, the Bronx, from which address she has a charge account, pays her bills regularly.
10: All right, send somebody to take over from Adler.
11: Okay.
10: I want him to check around that Bronx address.
11: Okay, boss. Well, looks like we got a line on the right people, huh?
10: Maybe.
11: Maybe. What are they doing checked into the hotel with a phony name and a phony Chicago address? What does she visit a shady hardware guy for? It all adds up?
10: Yeah. Keep them under surveillance, Ryan. We can't walk in on these people and arrest them for burglary with just this to go on. We've got to nail them with some of the goods on them, otherwise we've got no case.
11: Okay, boss. Say, that's a pretty smart kid, this bellhop, huh?
10: Oh, yes, yes. That reminds me of something I want to do.
11: What?
10: I want to see the manager of that hotel.

0: spell out, huh?
1: Oh, yes, yes. That reminds me of something I want to do.
0: What?
1: I want to see the manager of that hotel again. I want to see if we can get a few of our people under the staff there for a couple of days. They might not try to use that pass key for a few weeks, but I want somebody on the inside just in case. Come on, let's go.
2: Right with you, boss.
3: So, Don, the detectives came across a bit of information that was soon to develop into a case against the suspects. But many days of patient waiting were in store for the police before a lost trail and a train whistle would bring the end of the case into view.
4: You were telling us, Chief Sullivan, that several teams of detectives were put to work gathering all sorts of information on Andy and Mona.
3: That's right, Don. And by the time the suspects checked out of their hotel late that afternoon, Lieutenant Hansen already knew more about the couple than they knew about each other. In an effort to catch them in the act of committing burglary, skillfully operating detectives were close behind when Andy and Mona left their permanent apartment in the Bronx early the next morning and rode downtown in a taxicab. Still other detectives watched the cab pull up in front of Harry's hardware store and saw Mona get out alone and walk into the store.
5: Hello, Harry.
6: Mona, sweetheart.
5: Is it ready, Harry?
6: Sure, baby, it's ready.
5: All right, let's have it.
6: It's no reason to be in a hurry, sweetheart. Let's talk it over.
5: But I told you, Andy's waiting.
6: Andy, he's been on the gravy train too long. You go out and tell him this deal cost him $5 bills.
5: $5 bills?
6: In plain language, sweetheart, $500.
5: That's ridiculous.
6: Ridiculous? What good would you two be without me to make them keys? You wouldn't be no good at all. Now go out and tell Andy.
5: Harry, please.
6: You can't soft soap me, sweetheart. I know where the body's buried. Without $5 bills, no key, no mold, no hat full of jewelry.
5: Harry, you better not.
6: Okay, hold it. Customer.
7: Good morning. Have you got any...
6: Just a minute, mister. The ladies first.
7: Oh, yeah, okay.
6: I'm sorry, lady. That's the only size we got.
5: Well, I'll see if it's okay with my husband. He's right outside.
6: Yeah, you do that.
5: I'll be right back.
6: Okay, mister?
7: Yeah, I'd like to see a lock.
6: There's all kinds of locks.
7: Right for my tool shed.
6: Oh. Maybe I got something. Maybe... Take your pick. The price is the mark.
7: Two and a half for this one?
6: That's what it's marked, ain't it?
7: Oh, a lot for locks.
6: There's other locks there, better, cheaper. Look them over.
7: Yeah, thanks.
5: I brought my husband with me.
6: I still ain't got the size you want.
8: Well, let's see what you do have.
7: Hey, how much is this lock, mister?
6: The price is marked on it.
7: Huh? Oh, yeah, yeah.
6: Now you look the locks over, mister. I got to show these people some merchandise.
7: Yeah, go right on. I got plenty of time.
6: This way, please, lady.
8: Maybe I can use the size you showed my wife, if the price is right.
6: In here.
5: Thank you.
8: All right, Harry. What's this about $500?
6: You want the key? That's what it'll cost you.
8: Give me back my mold.
6: I meant to tell you, Andy, the mold got ruined in making the key. First time it ever happened to me.
8: You little swindler, I ought to...
5: Andy.
6: Business is business, Andy.
8: Now listen to me. If you think you're getting away with this larceny act, think again.
6: Andy, you got a sweet little racket. Who knows how much you clean up. But it wouldn't be worth a nickel without me or somebody like me to make the keys. So I figure I'm entitled to some consideration. Not a lot, just $5 bills worth.
5: Let's get out of here, Andy. Forget it.
8: Forget nothing. No cheap hustler's going to take me over the coals.
6: If you want the key, Andy, consider yourself took.
8: All right, Harry. You got your $5 bills. But it's the last business we ever do.
1: Lieutenant Hanson.
9: Ryan, boss.
1: Yes, Ryan. Let's have it.
9: They flagged a cab in front of their apartment and rode down to the hardware store. I went inside to buy a lock. Looks like they had a little bit of trouble with Harry.
1: What kind of trouble?
9: I think he tried to hold him up with a key.
1: Uh-huh.
9: And it looks like he got away with it. He was in a pretty good mood. He came back to wait on me. Hey, you know, boss, you got some bargains down there on locks. I picked up a neat one for $1.98.
1: Ryan, where'd they go from there?
9: Yeah, this is a sort of a... Oh, yeah, well, they had a cab waiting. Adler and Mackey are behind them. I told Mackey to keep on top of the couple and Adler to bring in the cab driver when they drop him.
1: Okay. You get yourself in here, Ryan. I want to talk to you.

0: Go at fifth, driver.
1: Yeah.
0: Let us off in the corner of 57.
1: I got you.
2: Look, Andy, as long as we're leaving town, we ought to get rid of this stuff.
3: Okay, we'll talk about it later.
2: Andy, listen to me, will you? We're leaving town. Why don't we wait until we go to Florida or someplace before we try to sell any more of that stuff? It's too dangerous here in New York.
3: You think we're going to travel on air?
2: We've got cash. Plenty of cash. You know we have.
3: I got to make up that $500. Now, remember, when we get in the jewelers, the ring is an heirloom. Your grandmother left it to you.
2: Okay. Well, at least we're leaving. That's something.
3: Sure, we're leaving. After I do a little more business.
2: Andy, you're not thinking of going back to the hotel before we leave. The key will be just as good when we get back.
3: In 3 months, the hotel could burn down.
2: But, Andy, it's only yesterday we checked out. They'll remember us.
3: Well, I'm only thinking about it, baby. That's all. Just thinking about it.
4: Okay, boss. I sent Wallach over to the jewelry store to pick up the ring.
5: Good boy. Well, the best I can make out, it came out of the Central Park South job. Mrs. Weston.
4: Mrs. Weston will be delighted. Not to mention her insurance company.
5: Mm-hmm. As soon as the ring gets here, call Mrs. Weston to come down and see if it's hers, huh?
4: Sure. Well, at least that gives us a receiving and concealing charge against them.
5: I don't want them for any 1 to 2, Ryan. We'll stay with it until we can nail them for first-degree burglary at least.
4: Well, if you got nothing else, boss, take what you got.
5: Besides, you might have trouble making a receiving charge stick. They can claim they bought the ring from a friend, they found it on the street, anything. This Andy Carrington knows the ropes.
4: He should, with his record.
5: When we get them, let's get them good. Then we...
6: Ready, Lieutenant?
5: Well, come on in, Adler.
6: I got the hacky outside. Hi, Ron.
4: Adler?
5: Did you get anything out of him?
7: He couldn't hear their conversation while they were driving. The hack's a 1942 job.
4: Yeah, they're about as quiet as Ebbets Field on payday.
7: Well, when they stop down there at the hardware store, she goes in by herself.
4: Yeah, sure.
7: Well, she comes out right away. Driver hears her tell Andy he wants $500 for the key.
4: Oh, so it was that.
7: Andy about blows his top. He tells the hacky to wait.
5: Wait a minute. Lieutenant Hanson. Oh, hello, Mackie. Where? That's so. To where, do you know? All right, stick with them. I'll send Adler over to meet you. Don't let them get away. We're coming down to the wire.
4: Where is it, boss?
5: They're buying railroad tickets.
7: To where?
5: He doesn't know yet. They're waiting in line to be called. Adler.
8: Yeah, Lieutenant.
5: Get down to the Consolidated Ticket Office, 47th Street. Mackie says there's a big line. They'll be there another 10 minutes at least.
7: Right.
5: You and Mackie stay with them. Okay, get going.
7: What about the cab driver?
5: Ask him to wait. I'll talk to him in a minute.
7: Right, sharp. I'll call, Lieutenant.
5: Okay.
4: Well, boss?
5: Well, yourself.
4: If they get on the train, there goes your beautiful case right out the window.
5: Well, maybe the tickets are for 2 weeks from now. Who knows? Andy's got a lot of money invested in that key.
4: I know, and guys that keep pass keys in their pockets for months before they drive them. Now, if they're going to Florida or someplace and you want me to stick close to them, I'll just get my fishing tackle out of the attic, throw a few things...
5: They're not going anyplace.
4: No, huh?
5: No. If they do a job, we got them. Otherwise, we'll pull them off the train and try to stick them with the receiving and concealing charge.
4: Thought you didn't want them for 1 to 2, boss.
5: Well, it's a lot better than nothing. Come on. Let's talk to that cab driver.
9: Sergeant Ryan.
8: Hello, Ryan Adler. Where's the lieutenant?
9: He's out. What's up?
8: That train tickets are for tonight.
9: Uh-oh.
8: 11:31 on the coast special to Miami. Bedroom A. Car 381 from Penn Station.
9: Where are they now?
8: They're having a hot chocolate in the tea room.
9: With a marshmallow?
8: No. With whipped cream.
9: Nice people.
8: Awful nice people.
9: Okay, you and Maggie stay with them. Looks like we'll have to grab them when they get on that train. Billy?
5: Yes?
9: Adler. Maggie and I are at Penn Station.
5: Already?
9: They must not want to miss that train. They checked their bags and went into the restaurant.
5: Oh, all right. Stay on top of them, Adler. Ryan and I will be down to help with the pinch just before the train pulls out.
9: Got you, Lieutenant. Wait a minute. There's Mackie outside the booth. Hold on just a minute. What?
5: Adler.
9: Lieutenant, we lost them.
5: You what?
9: Mackie says they ducked out of the restaurant. Went into the subway station going uptown. The doors closed before he could make it.
5: All right, get this. Have Mackie stick there. Tell him to get out the bags they checked and go through them. You hop in a cab and meet me at the entrance to the Park Edge Hotel in 10 minutes. You got that?
9: Yep, I'll see you.
5: Ryan. Sergeant Ryan.
4: What's up, boss?
5: Come on, let's go.
4: Sure, where?
5: I think Andy and Mona are on their way to make the hotel.
4: You're kidding.
5: They've got an hour and a half before the train leaves, and Andy's just the kind of a guy who doesn't let grass grow under his feet.
3: Here's what we're after, baby.
2: It's gorgeous.
3: We'll see. Bracelet alone is worth $10,000. Okay, let's go. Hope these people are having a nice time at the theater. They're sure not going to be happy when they get home. Hold it.
2: Okay.
3: Open the door, take a look in the hall, then head for the stairs. We'll go up a flight and take room 423.
2: Andy, please. We'll miss our train.
3: Open the door, baby.
2: Looks okay. Please, Andy, enough's enough. We've only got a few minutes.
3: Okay, okay. We'll take the elevator and get on out. I'll ring.
2: Andy, we're back here too soon. Much too soon for me.
3: What's the matter with you? In 2 minutes, we'll be out of the front door and on our way to Florida. This was one of the best yet.
2: The elevator.
10: Humphrey.
2: Oh, excuse me.
10: That's quite all right.
2: We don't have much time, dear.
3: Well, don't worry, darling. We'll make the train.
10: Excuse me. Trains run on standard time, you know, not daylight saving.
3: Yes, we know. Thank you very much.
10: Train, Robbie.
3: Go on, honey.
2: I hope we're not spotted by any of the help that knows us.
3: Don't worry about it. Just head up the street for a cinch.
11: Evening, Mr. Carr.
2: Oh, and?
3: Quiet. Hello there.
11: Remember me? The bellhop that fixed you up that night. Boy, were you a mess. A royal mess. How you been feeling okay lately?
3: Oh, yes, yes. Fine, young man.
11: I thought you'd be back in Chicago by now.
3: Well, we flew up to Boston and back. We just stopped by to see some friends between planes.
11: Oh, well, have a good trip. You too, lady.
2: Thank you. We will.
3: Come on, dear. Good night.
11: Good night. And watch your step, your majesty.
3: Yes, good night.
10: Thanks a lot, Will.
11: Well, Lieutenant, hey, they're going out the door. They'll get away.
10: I don't think so. Reception committee is waiting.
11: Oh, good. I was worried for a second.
10: Confidentially, it's better evidence if we arrest them after they leave the building with the stolen goods. Well, I want to be in on this.
11: Yeah, me too. Can I?
10: Well, why not? Your case. Come on.
11: Yes, sir. I'm right with you.
8: That, Don, was how these slick jewel thieves were finally arrested with the goods. It was the result of diligent and patient police work following a tip from an observant citizen. Nearly $250,000 of loot was recovered from the persons of these thieves and from the bags they had checked at Penn Station. It was all returned to the rightful owners, and the criminals were given maximum terms to serve in New York State institutions.
12: Well, thank you, Chief Sullivan, for this extraordinary case history. And gangbusters, congratulations to all the detectives who participated in the investigation and arrest. Tonight's case was dramatized by Stanley Niss and directed by William Sweets, with Arnold Moss and Les Damon in leading roles. Don Gardner speaking. Gangbusters is a Phillips H. Lord production.
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0: This week we're presenting a story strong in conflict. A conflict of ideas opposed to old methods and customs. Of youth against the old. As our star, we have a young man who scored a hit in his first film portrayal and whose stock in Hollywood is rising with every new performance. He is Cameron Mitchell. We want you to meet him in just a moment, but first... And here's our star, the young man who played the dying pilot, Lieutenant Joe Moore, in High Barbary. Our star, Mr. Cameron Mitchell.
1: Well, as one Mitchell to another, Les, I'm very glad to be here.
0: We're very glad to have you, too, Cameron. We've been hearing great things about your work.
1: Thanks very much, Les. I'll try very hard to make this performance first class.
0: I know you will. And after the play, I'd like you to tell our audience just how you got your first break. It's a story I know they'll be interested in.
1: I'd be glad to, Les.
0: We'll hear more from Cameron Mitchell after the play. Now, places, everyone. Curtain going up.

0: curtain is up, and here is the play.
1: Good evening, Mr. Fry.
2: Evening, Jim. Come in and sit down for a minute. Mary Ann's never ready on time, but you ought to know that by now.
1: Well, I guess I'm a little early anyway.
2: Early? Well, maybe a little bit. Personally, I don't see how a man can take care of a farm the size of yours and get out in the evenings at all.
1: Well, I do have to hustle quite a bit to get away this early.
2: Don't question that. Don't question it at all. I just thought maybe you were sliding things a little to get some free time.
1: Me? Sliding things? After what they taught me at ag school? No, sirree. I know too much about the right way to farm. Why, that's what I went to school to learn.
2: If old Jim Trent had lived, there's a lot about farming he'd have taught you. Stuff they don't teach in any school.
1: Well, just the same, I'd have gone to ag school, because there's too much about farming my father didn't know.
2: Well, now, I'd say he knew about as much as I do. Pretty good man, your father. He didn't need any schooling.
1: He did all right, but I think I can do better.
2: Well, if you do, it'll be hard work that does it, not schooling.
1: Well, I'd hate to think I wasted my time and hard work at school just...
3: Here. What's all the big discussion about?
2: Young Jim is just telling me you have to go to school to learn farming, that's all. James, I'm old-fashioned.
1: I just said that...
3: You can tell me about it in the car. Bye-bye, Father. Behave yourself. Come on, Jim.
2: Well, don't stay out too late. Even an educated farmer has to get up early.
1: You know, it seems like I can't open my head around your father without getting into an argument about how to farm. He seems to think it's some kind of a sin to go to college. And it isn't just your father, Mary Ann. I get the same kind of treatment from most of the men around here. Only the rest of them aren't so blunt about it. You'd think I was trying
3: to... Jim, let's sit down for a minute. Over here under the tree. Let's just talk a while. You're all upset. I don't care about the other farmers around here, but I want you and my father to like each other.
1: Okay. All right, Mary Ann. Now I'm ready to take my scolding like a good boy.
3: Jim, please, I'm not going to scold. It's just that you should know how important it is to me that you and Father should be friends.
1: I know it, honey. And I try hard, but I just can't keep my big mouth shut.
3: He thinks... Well, he says you want everybody else to do things your way.
1: But, darling, it isn't my way. I didn't think it up. It's the scientific way, and when I tell anybody about something I learned at ag school, it's only because I want to help them.
3: But they don't look at it that way, Jim.
1: That isn't my fault, is it?
3: They'd like you better if you didn't try to tell them anything. At least not until you've proved your ideas on your own farm.
1: But, Marianne, darling, I tell you, they aren't my own ideas. And I don't have to prove them because they've already been proven by better men than I am.
3: Well, I meant until you had proved your ideas to the people around here, that's all. By making your place pay off, I mean.
1: Well, I'll do that all right. But meanwhile, Marianne, your father's not going to enjoy seeing me, so we might just as well continue to keep quiet about our plans.
3: Then you don't think we should...
1: When I have a good-sized bank account, your father will be more friendly toward my kind of farming. And until then, I'll just have to arrange things so I don't run into him too often and see to it that there's no time for talk when I do.
3: All right. But I'd be a lot happier if you could get along with him.
1: You'd be a lot happier, darling, if you just didn't worry about it at all. Now, come on. Let's go to the show like we planned.

0: Well, howdy, Jim. Something you want me to get for you while I'm in town?
1: Well, thanks for the offer, but I stopped you so I could do a favor for you.
0: So?
1: I was up by your North 40 this morning. You know, the pasture where you've got the two heifers and one old cow?
0: Yeah, put the old cow in there last week. But I believe we'll take her out again. That rocky ground's making her lame.
1: I don't think that's it, Mr. Sloan. That's what I wanted to talk to you about. She isn't only lame, she's slobbering a lot, too. I'm pretty sure she's got hoof and mouth disease.
0: Well, I got my own ideas about what's wrong with that cow, but just suppose you tell me what that farming school of yours says ought to be done for her.
1: Yeah, it's very simple. She ought to be killed and buried immediately. And that goes for the two heifers as well, because they've been exposed, too.
0: Just what I thought. Oh, craziest thing I ever heard of. Tell me my cattle's sick, then tell me how to kill him off and bury him when I ask you what to do.
1: Now, wait a minute. Hoof and mouth disease is dangerous. That's the only way to keep it from spreading. Read the bulletins from the United States Department of Agriculture.
0: Now, listen here, young Trent. Your father was a fine man, but you don't take after him. All them newfangled ideas you brought back from agricultural college is bad enough. But now you're trying to stir up trouble.
1: No, I'm not trying to stir up trouble. I know what I'm talking about.
0: I ain't telling you nothing. You ain't telling me. I don't want to hear any more about it. Now, thank you to stay off my land from now on, or I figure I'll have the law on you. Get up there. Go on.

0: Jim. Something I can do for you?
1: Not exactly for me, Mr. Edwards. It's about your cattle. Don't you have a pasture right next to Pete Sloan's North 40?
2: Oh, I have 4 or 5 head there. Poor pasture land. I graze most of my stock down at the other end of my land. Hey, what's on your mind?
1: Well, I think Pete Sloan has a cow with hoof and mouth disease in that pasture next to yours. And your cattle have been exposed and should be separated.
2: Yeah, what's the sign of this here hoof and mouth disease? Reckon I could tell if mine had it?
1: Oh, sure. It's easy to recognize. It's soreness around the mouth and feet of the animal. Makes them act lame and froth or slobber at the mouth. It gets worse very fast.
2: Oh, when my cattle froth at the mouth, I figure they've been eating too much white clover or maybe foxtail grass.
1: Yes, I know. That's what Mr. Sloan said, too. But there's a difference between that and what I'm talking about for anybody who really knows something about the disease.
2: And you figure that me and Pete Sloan don't know nothing about it. Is that right?
1: Oh, no. I didn't mean that. But you haven't studied the disease like I did.
2: Nope. Guess we learned our farming we didn't learn in school, Sonny. But I figure we know what we're doing without any school kid coming around to tell us.
1: But listen, Mr. Edwards, if your cattle start getting sick...
2: Yeah? Just supposing they do. What's your idea of what I ought to do then, huh?
1: An animal that shows signs of hoof and mouth should be shot and buried immediately before it can communicate the disease to other cattle.
2: That's sure a mighty fine way of curing a sick cow, son. And I bet you paid a lot of money to learn things like that. Now you listen to me. I've heard enough of your smart alecky talk. Now you go on down the road and tend to your own cattle. And don't come around here anymore trying to tell me how to tend to mine.
3: So that's what happened. I did order him off my place. Guess I might as well tell you about it. Figured I might bring it up at township meeting Friday night. Me and Sam Edwards, that is.
4: Sam Edwards? He in on this, too?
3: Yeah, seems like young Trent dropped in on him and tried to tell him how to run his farm like he did me. And Sam gave him the same kind of treatment I did.
5: What's all this about Jim?
3: Oh, he says one of my cows has got that foot and mouth disease. He's snooping around my North 40 the other day and had to know to come tell me about it.
4: Well, now, Pete, I don't think that hurts you any. No call to get mad at a man for that.
3: It wasn't that made me mad, neither. But the blame fool tried to tell me I ought to shoot that cow and the two heifers that was in the pasture with her and bury him. I ain't shooting any cattle right now, and if I was, I'd sure sell them for beef.
4: Well, now, that is kind of strong.
3: So then he went over and told Sam Edwards a big story about maybe he'd have to do the same thing with some of his stock that's in the pasture next to mine. Gave Sam a big story about he was sure my cattle had his disease and how Sam's might get it, too.
5: Mr. Sloan, I'm sure that Jim didn't mean any harm. He was only trying to help you.
4: Marianne, you best stay out of this. If Jim is making trouble, he'll have to take care of it himself.
5: But I know that Jim isn't trying to stir up any trouble. It's just... Well, it's the way he says things.
3: I just assume he didn't say any more of them to me. Especially no more of this here wild talk about foot and mouth disease.
4: And of course, Pete, that is a pretty serious thing. But I don't see how your cattle could ever get it.
3: Well, I don't either. And if they did, shooting them don't sound like a very good way of curing the disease.
4: Well, that's just a way of stopping it from spreading, Pete. But it sounds an awful lot like a lazy man's way to me. Treat it, get the cattle over it, ought to be a better way.
3: Yeah, that makes a little sense.
4: I've heard of it before, but only in countries like Mexico and South America. I don't know as I've heard of it in this country.
3: Oh, just some of young Trent's book learning getting the best of them, that's all.
4: Well, if it's going to make trouble, it'll have to stop.
5: Oh, excuse me. Oh, good evening, Jim.
1: Hello, Marianne. Those books you... Oh, good evening, Mr. Fry.
6: Evening, Jim.
1: How are you, Mr. Sloan? Oh, by the way...
3: Yes, I'll be going now. See you at township meeting, Arnold. Evening, Marianne.
1: Well, gosh, I didn't think he was that mad at me.
4: I don't think he had any call to be nasty like that. But just the same, he's got a right to be mad at you, Jim.
1: Why? Because I told him one of his cows had hoof and mouth disease? Well, he ought to be thankful I could recognize it. So should all the other cattle farmers around here, for that matter. Why, the United States Department of Agriculture...
4: Now, don't get mad, son. Pete Sloan and Sam Edwards are both pretty worked up over what you did. And Pete says he'll likely bring it up at township meeting Friday night. And you'd better not make things worse by bringing in the agricultural department.
1: Oh, don't worry, Mr. Fry. I'll fight my own battles. I just thought maybe you people would listen to a man like that, even if you won't listen to me.
4: And another thing, son. Next time you want us folks to listen to you, suppose you say your piece at township meeting, where everybody will have a chance to hear it at the same time. instead of gossiping around from one man to another like you've been doing.
1: All right. All right, that's just what I'll do. I'll be at the meeting Friday night, and I'll tell everybody about the seriousness of this thing. Maybe there'll be somebody there with sense enough to listen.
4: You'll get your chance, but be mighty sure you don't just stir up more trouble with your talk about killing off cattle. These folks won't take to that.
1: Well, if they don't, they'll lose even more cattle because... Well, never mind. I'll say it at township meeting. I'm too sore to talk now. Good night, Mary Ann. Good night, sir.

0: Mr. Chairman, I came here tonight to tell everyone the same thing that I told Mr. Sloan and Mr. Edwards. I am certain that hoof and mouth disease has come to this neighborhood, and I just want to try to help everyone to know what should be done to control the spread of it. If any of your cattle show the symptoms, it is vitally important that not only the animal with the disease, but also all other animals exposed be killed and buried immediately. Now, that may sound drastic. All right, if you want all your cattle to die off instead of just a few...
1: Sit down, college boy.
0: All right, if that's the way you want it.
2: Jim, wait a minute. Jim, please. Jim, I want to talk to you.
0: All right, but you're foolish to be seen talking to me in front of these people. They'll just clash you with me.
2: Jim, please don't be like that.
0: How else do you expect me to be? They're so eager to make fun of my education that they won't pay any attention to what I say. I was just trying to help some of the rest of these stubborn mules to see what they're heading into.
2: Jim, please be quiet. You'll turn everyone against you.
0: Including you, I suppose.
2: Oh, no, Jim. But I do wish...
0: You do wish I'd shut up, don't you?
2: Jim, you know how I feel. If I could only get you to see that you're making people hate you.
0: So you'll stick by me if I'll be a good boy and keep my mouth shut.
2: You know better than that, Jim Trent. You know I'll stick whether you keep your mouth shut or not.
0: Yes, Marianne, you'd stick all right. And I'm sorry I said that. But you'd stick because of your personal feelings and not because you believe that I'm right about the seriousness of this.
2: Oh, Jim, I wish you'd understand.
0: Darling, I do understand. I'm not mad at you. But we'd better skip this for a while. So good night. I'll call you in a few days.
2: Jim, please.

0: Hello, Jim Trent speaking.
1: Jim, it's been 3 days since the meeting. I just had to talk to you. You never stayed mad like this before.
0: I'm not mad, Marianne. I just thought it would be better for you, easier for you to get along with your father, I mean, if you just forgot about me for a while.
1: But I want to help you, if there's any way I can.
0: Darling, I'd like to hear you say that. But you see, I started this battle alone, and that's the way I'd better finish it. It's going to cost both of us plenty anyway without me dragging you into it.
1: What do you mean it's going to cost both of us?
0: Well, it'll probably postpone our plans. Let's not talk about it now. This is a party line, you know. I'll tell you all about it later.
1: Please, Jim, what's happened?
0: It's nothing serious, Marianne. Don't worry about it. Just forget I said it until I see you again.

0: Hello?
1: Hello, Mary Ann. Is your father there?
0: Oh, he's down at the cattle barn right now, but I can go get him if it's important.
1: Oh, it ain't that important. I went by Jim Trent's place just a little bit ago, and I saw something so funny, I just had to call your father and tell him about it as soon as I got to a phone here in town.
0: Something funny?
1: Oh, wasn't only funny, it was crazy, too. I'd say a man was plumb crazy to shoot 6 head of cattle and not even skin them, just dig holes and bury them. Of course, that's what young Trent was telling the rest of us to do.
0: He was shooting his cattle? All of them?
1: Well, I don't know as he'll shoot all of them, but he had 6 head in the pasture next to the road, all good milk cows, and he's already shot every one of them and got a fellow there to help him bury him. Just thought I'd tell your father.
0: Oh, yes. Yes, I'll tell him you called. Goodbye.
1: Goodbye.
0: Milk cows. He'll have to go in debt to replace them. Oh, no wonder he said postpone our plans. Father! Father! You know what's happened? Jim's cattle have caught that hoof and mouth disease, and he's shooting them. Pete Sloan called in from town. He went by Jim's place, and he said he saw Jim burying 6 of his best milk cows. And Sloan said he's burying them without even bothering to skin them.
2: Yes, that way, sure, he won't be guilty of spreading foot and mouth disease.
0: And you believe he was right in the first place?
2: I thought he was just trying to show off his college education. But when a man shoots his own cattle, I don't guess he's showing off. That's a pretty serious thing.
0: I should say it is. Don't you see that it won't do any good for him to destroy his cattle if no one else around here will do anything to stop the spread of the disease?
2: Yeah, that's right. Providing it is foot and mouth disease, of course.
0: You don't think he'd throw himself into debt if it wasn't, do you?
2: I guess not. At any rate, I figure maybe we ought to talk with him a little bit, give him a chance to prove whether that's what it is or not.
0: Then you'll go and talk to him?
2: I figure I might get a few of the neighbors together and go over there. Might be able to help him out with the digging job, if nothing else.
0: You've certainly changed your mind since the night of the township meeting.
2: I haven't changed my mind exactly. It's just that talk's mighty cheap. It's easy to say you want to help folks without particularly meaning it. But when a man does something to help folks at his own cost, that's different.
0: I tried to tell you that. I tried to tell Jim that I knew he was right, but...
2: Well, you come along with me, Mary Ann. Maybe you'll get a chance to tell him that today. And maybe a few more things, too.

0: Hello, Mr. Fry. Anything I... Wait a minute. What's Sloan and Edwards doing here? A man surely got a right to shoot his own cattle.
1: It's all right, Jim. It's all right.
2: Yep, like Marianne says, it's all right. And I guess a man has a right to shoot his own cattle, all right.
0: Because it was necessary. I swear it was.
2: Yeah, we figured we know why you did it, Jim. We just thought maybe we'd kind of be of some help to you. And, well, we figured... we got kind of worried about this disease ourselves. And maybe somebody that knows about it ought to check over our herds for us. You right, man?
0: Oh, I'd be glad to. But I can teach all of you how to do it yourselves. Mariana, are you responsible for this?
2: You might say she started it. Kept telling me she knew that you were right. But the rest of us got moving on our own, and once we got started in the right direction...
0: Uh-huh. It's amazing.
2: I guess maybe we were kind of like the stubborn mules you called us. Mighty hard to start us moving. But we can sure pull together once we get going.
0: Yeah, sure. Well, maybe it'd be a good idea if I'd show you what to look for. There's one of my cows in the corner of the barn lot. I'll take you around there and show you.
1: Oh, let them go, Jim. You stay here.
2: Let's go down there and see what Jim's talking about.
1: Jim, I had to talk to you alone. I just had to.
0: Mariana, I wanted to talk to you, too, and I better say my piece first, because after you hear it, you might not want to say anything.
1: I know, Jim. You want to tell me that this is going to set you back quite a bit, and that we'll have to postpone all of our plans.
0: Yeah, that's right. Well, how'd you know I was going to say all that?
1: Because that's just the way you'd think. You'd just take it for granted that everything would have to wait until you had a big cash balance. Well... It doesn't have to, as far as I'm concerned.
0: Oh, but Marianne, I'll be way in debt and no chance to get anything ahead for months yet. I won't have any income at all for quite a while. I might even lose this farm.
1: Jim, these men around here aren't going to stand by and see you go broke. Why, they'd figure they weren't being neighborly.
0: I certainly don't want any charity.
1: Don't worry, it won't be charity. But they'll manage to help you out some way. And I want you to promise that you won't refuse.
0: Why should I take help when I'm not asking for any?
1: Look, Jim... They humbled their pride enough to come over here and do something that was just the same as apologizing. So you can humble your pride a little and accept their help.
2: Jim, we've been talking things over a little while we was down to your barn lot. We kind of decided that just telling this about foot and mouth disease won't be enough. We figured maybe you'd be good enough to teach us some other things, too. Some of that stuff you learned at agricultural college.
3: Yeah, that's right.
0: Well, yeah, of course. Anything I can do to help, I'll be glad to. Things like, well, like scientific feeding, nutrition analysis, things like that.
2: We thought we'd leave that up to you. But we're going to get the schoolhouse every Monday night, and, we'll be there to listen if you'll be there to talk.
0: Oh, I'll certainly do it. Oh, well, this is wonderful. Yeah, I'll tell you what I'll do. I'll send to the college for some special charts and things.
2: Of course, we couldn't ask you to do a thing like that for nothing, so we're going to pay you. I don't know how much yet, but enough to make it worthwhile. Is that all right with you?
0: Well, yeah. Yes. It's all right with me.

0: Now here's our director, Les Mitchell.
1: And here's our star, Cameron Mitchell. I'd say that your performance certainly lived up to all advance notices, Cameron.
2: Thanks very much, Les.
1: You know, just as a point of interest, my stepfather's last name was Cameron.
2: Well, even so, I don't think we can dig up a relationship much as I'd like to.
1: Well, I'd be the first one to claim it, believe me. But how about telling us about your first real break?
2: Well, Les, when I was a young actor and not getting anywhere, I used to write letters to stars and critics and producers trying to get a break. I guess I must have written 100 with no answer to any of them.
1: Nothing for your efforts but a case of writer's cramp, huh?
2: And a case of the dumps. I was getting pretty discouraged. The closest I got to acting was a job as usher in a 42nd Street movie theater for $8.90 a week. Mm-hmm. My day off, I'd take a busman's holiday and go to the theater. One day, I saw The Guardsman with Alfred Lunt and Lynn Fontana. I must have been in a pretty crazy mood because I wrote another letter. This was a cocky letter. Pretty dreadful thing. Saying that I was good, but I'd never had a break and so forth. And I sent it to Alfred Lunt.
1: And this time you got an answer?
2: Yep, I got an answer from Lynn Fontana's secretary, who told me to come backstage and read a scene from a play. I had stage fright, but plenty. I considered getting sick and not showing up.
1: But you did.
2: Yes, I showed up. The secretary gave me a lecture about the letter. She told me never, never to write that kind of letter again, that if Mr. Lunt had received it, he would have thrown it away. Well, anyway, make a long story short, I read for her and for Miss Fontaine.
1: And just for the record, I'd like to quote Miss Fontaine, Cameron. I know that you'd skip that part of the story. She said that you would not only become a good actor, but a great actor.
2: I hope so, Les. I'd like to fulfill the prediction of such a great lady. I got my break with the Theater Guild.
1: And then came a stretch with the Lunt's personal company and finally Hollywood.
2: I guess it's a story, Les, that ought to give hope to a lot of struggling young actors because it proves that these things do happen.
1: Thank you for being with us, Cameron Mitchell. Do come back for a repeat performance sometime soon.
2: I'd like to, Les, and thank you very much. And before I go, I'd like to thank Lorette Philbrandt and the rest of the cast for their fine performances. Goodbye.
1: Goodbye and good luck, Cameron Mitchell.
3: In the cast, you heard Mr. Cameron Mitchell as Jim, Lorette Philbrandt as Marianne, Fred Howard as Fry, Earl Lee as Sloan, and John Frank as Edwards. The Old and the New was written by Ray E. Sollers, produced and directed by Les Mitchell, who is here also as your host.
1: It's been a pleasure bringing you our story, The Old and the New, and we hope you'll be with us next week.
3: Musical score was composed and conducted by Del Castillo. 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Cameron Mitchell can be seen in the MGM production of Cast Timberline. 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

0: Another color with city dirt?
1: That dirt edge needs Mild Green Fairy's cleaning edge. Concentrates where powders can't. Right on the dirt.
2: Even on city dirt.
1: What? Fairy has the cleaning edge.
3: Once upon a time there was an engineer. Choo-choo Charlie was his name, we hear. He had an engine and he sure had fun. He used good and plenty candy to make his train run.
4: Charlie says, love my good and plenty. Charlie says, really ring the bell. Charlie says, love my good and plenty. Don't know any other candy that I love so well.
5: Oh, come in, Smithers. What is it? Speak up, boy. Orange juice.
6: No, sir. 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
5: 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Thank you.
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2: Hello, Roy.
3: Oh, well, hello, Chris.
2: Well, what's that you're watching?
3: This. It's a top secret video from the Ministry of Defence.
2: Really?
3: Yes, it's a training film for troops going to Northern Ireland. You can see all kinds of counterintelligence techniques, bomb disposal, hostage situations, sniper attacks. They're all here.
2: That's terrible. How on earth could this have happened?
3: I don't know. I was sure I set the machine to record karaoke, I swear.
4: News are the news headlines, starring Roy Hart, Jude Whitfield and Chris Emmett, with Peter Moore and the Hardliners.
3: Thank you very much indeed, folks, and welcome to the show. Yes, the show that does for the news what the district auditor's done for Shirley Porter. Serves her bloody right. There we are. This week, BBC Two started a two-part series looking at endangered species. The first one covered the trumpeter the swan, mountain goats and the bison. Next week is Tory councillors. Salman Rushdie is upset that the new leader of Britain's Muslims refused to lift the death sentence against him. But he's putting on a brave face, yeah, together with a pair of sunglasses and a false beard. The Maxwell brothers have launched a legal bid to stop the release of Jeffrey Archer's new novel. So you see, they're not all bad, are they? Last weekend, Princess Di flew to Spain for just one day. Well, you have to catch the operations when they happen, you know. Gotta be! Some good news, though. Last week, a Mr. May married a Miss Day. Yes. I suppose that means their honeymoon was declared a bonk holiday, really, isn't it? Now they are coming towards me, listeners. Safeways are planning to install allergy testing clinics in their supermarkets. Yes, and there'll be a special queue for 8 allergies or less, you know. Don't you shop? Don't you shop? Did you see that the Sun ran topless pictures of Anthea Turner, eh? Mind you, we could only see her when she did a rollover, but nevertheless. Oh, and Pamela Anderson says her two best attributes are art and philosophy. Well, she can call them what she likes, really, can't she? Now I'm not doing, you see. And did you see that the country's first Jewish radio station, Shalom FM, has begun broadcasting from Finchley on 98.9? But to you... I also read about the man who's won the legal right to wear a dress and high heels for work. But he'll still have to wear the miner's helmet. You can't win them all. Even stranger was the 86-year-old man having a bungee jump. Marvellous. Mrs. Bungee said she was pretty surprised, too. Viv told me that one would get me out of trouble. I didn't believe it. Among the surveys out this week was one that said 9 out of 10 shy people suffer from severe flatulence. Yes, it's always the quiet ones that are the worst, isn't it? And the silliest story of the week must be about that pensioner who was arrested when police thought his denture powder was cocaine. They became suspicious when they found out his teeth used to take him out at night. I curled up with a new register of MPs' interest this week. I buy it for the enormous emoluments on page 3, you know. And I discovered that honourable members don't have to declare earnings that have no connection with their jobs as MPs. Well, it's fair enough, isn't it, eh? David Mellor gets 350 grand a year just for being a thoroughly nice bloke. The list of members' interests has failed to stamp out sleaze. They don't have to mention fees earned as laymen, not MPs. Because of this small loophole, it's a list with yawning gaps. Sir Edward Heath, Lamont and Hurd, and more like-minded chaps.

0: Meanwhile, at the high-powered headquarters of New Labour, John Prescott and Harriet Harman are deep in conference, planning policies, structuring strategies, and making some pretty tough decisions.
1: Come along, Harriet, love. You're going to have to make a decision. Now, what's it to be? Another black pudding vol-au-vent or a cucumber and tripe bap? What are you going to have?
2: No, I'd really rather not, John. Now, about this child benefit.
1: Hey, what about a nice glass of lightly chilled brown ale? It's hard work being middle class and having to wear a cravat with me vest, it really is. I'm sure Mr. Blair will be through in a minute. He's just putting a final polish on something.
2: What, his latest speech?
1: No, his teeth. Look, are you sure you won't have another pig's trotter on a stick?
2: Yes.
1: I put pineapple on it like that Delilah Smith said, you know. Mr. Blair will be here.
3: Fear not, mortals. Your leader is arrived.